0: let me support you if I can and keep you away from that wheel. Did you enjoy the race?
1: Oh, yes, wonderful.
0: Yes. Let's listen down here as the crew and Colin Chapman talks with Jimmy Clark. You want to get up out of the heat? They're unbuckling now. Jimmy Clark is still in the car, still buckled up, still helmeted, and they're just now loosening all of the devices. Let's try and talk to all of the crew. A great victory for you.
2: Thank you.
0: Did you come in expecting this time?
2: We hope.
0: And you did make it. Dave Lazenby standing by here, I'm sure, or is he still out there working with Bobby? Here we go. A superb job of setting it up, Dave.
3: Well, I've nothing to say to it.
0: Let me let you talk to Jimmy first, and then we'll get you all together here. Jimmy Clark, brushing his hair back now, still perspiring. Perhaps he'd like another sip of that milk, I don't know, but he's coming up now, getting out of this shoe that he virtually is forced in. Jimmy Clark racing in the car now, standing as high as the Borg Warner Trophy now as he stands in the seat of Colin Chapman, Team Lotus Ford. Here he is, Jimmy Clark. Mr. Chapman, may we congratulate you on the PA.
4: Thank you very much. Hey, come
0: on. Superb. Here, over here. Who do we have? Jim, may we congratulate you very, very much. And it looked like an easy race. I don't mean that belittlingly. Did it go as smoothly as you had hoped?
3: Well, there's no race is ever easy, but I won't say it went as smoothly as I'd ever hoped. And the car ran beautifully throughout. And all.
0: Could we ask you, Jeff?
5: Yeah,
0: please, come in. Come right on in.
3: Yep.
0: Your fuel consumption and pit stops, they went as planned. How much were you carrying in the tank, maximum?
3: Oh, I'm not too sure. Around 60 somewhere.
0: And you made just as many as you wished. You had no extra stuff.
3: Race went completely as planned. There was no hitches whatever.
0: Now, you had an opportunity to go on the Grand Prix circuit. We had a Monaco race, Graham Hill, I believe, won yesterday. You chose not to compete there. Is that a measure of the importance of this particular event, at least this year, for you?
3: Well, I don't know. It's probably partly that, and probably partly a bit of determination in that this is my third attempt, and I don't know. I don't really believe the third time lucky thing, but I'm beginning to believe it today.
0: One more question for you, Jim, and that is, can we expect you back here at Indianapolis now?
3: Well, that's another year away. We'll think about that one.
0: Another year away. Thank you very much. Please, now I'll let you all get in for the pictures here. Mr. Chapman, this is a superb automobile. It was full superior, in fact, to the equipment that ran so very well last year. Could you explain to someone, well, like we, the thousands in the crowd here, the difference in this year's Lotus?
6: Well, just a year's more experience of how to run this race. And we had a little more time this year. And, of course, we had a real fantastic engine. We had no engine trouble. And we really reckon this is the way to go.
0: Did you set your own engine this year?
6: No. These are regular Ford engines supplied by Ford Motor Company, entirely the same as every other Ford engine in the race. But they're all good, believe me.
0: Yes, it's gangbusters. And Bobby Jones did a...
6: I'm very pleased. Yeah, he's finishing well up there.
0: But you have a tiger here in Jimmy Clark. There's no doubt about it. Now, are there any further USAC plans for you this year?
6: I don't know. It's early to say yet.
0: We haven't
6: any plans at the moment, but we'll see what happens.
0: Very well. Thank you. I wonder if Dave Lazenby is near enough that I...
7: Dave!
0: Hey, Dave!
7: Dave! Congratulations. Some of them.
0: Yes. Now, come on, we've got to talk to Dave Lazenby, the man who set up this superior car. We were talking to Mr. Chapman. It is a new design. It is different than the last year's Lotus and that before it. Is there one significant new factor in this car that gave it its superb handling characteristic? That seemed to be the vital factor.
3: Yes, I'd say it's the chassis. The chassis is completely different.
0: It truly is completely. And is there a single ingredient that's something in suspension or
3: it's just refined?
0: Redesigned. I was asking Jimmy about your fuel load. He thought somewhere in the neighborhood of above 60 gallon. Is that right each time?
3: It's about right.
0: You fueled it roughly twice as quickly as anyone really expected. What's the secret there?
3: Well, we just put a lot of thought into it.
0: Fine. And there it is, the paper. Jimmy Clark wins the 5-0. I don't think anyone doubted it before. Well, here we are in victory lane, then. The celebration is unique unto itself. Susan Devine, the queen, is standing by. Did you enjoy the race?
1: Oh, yes. It was fabulous.
0: And have you enjoyed your tenure as queen? That, in fact, does not end until next month.
1: I sure have. It's a wonderful experience. Absolutely.
0: It has, and this has been an experience in itself, the race here now today, hasn't it? And so the Flying Scotsman, Jimmy Clark, is our victor. I see Tony Holman over there. I'm going to try and make my way around to him. Mr. Holman, we had a superior race day, did we not?
2: Yeah, this is one of the greatest we've ever had.
0: And,
2: Lou, it was simply wonderful today, yeah.
0: We had some difficulties in the practice period. In fact, it was an exciting month of May. It was a safe month, but it rather belied what was going to happen today, didn't it? Everything.
2: We did. It was just, we really looked for anything to happen during the race, but then as it turned out, it was a great surprise, and certainly the mechanics and everything put those cars together did a wonderful job, the ones that were running.
0: Indeed they did, and you've put together a rather wonderful track here, and we hope to see Jimmy Clark back on it. As he said, it's early to make plans. I don't know what more we can say except thank you for a superior track.
2: Well, thank you very much, Lou, and it's been nice talking.
0: All right. And that's it then. This year's 500 winner, Jimmy Clark, former world driving champion. Colin Chapman brought it here. One of the Team Lotus entries, two running in the field today, setting records throughout the day. Jimmy Clark, now in victory lane, out of the car for the first time since the race began. Jimmy Clark moving to the pace car to begin his tour around the trap. But this time, no driving for Jim Clark. A comfortable seat to the back of the pace car, and one final and somewhat slower ride here at the Indianapolis Motor Speedway. We return you then to the tower from here in victory lane.
4: Again, the winning time, 3 hours, 19 minutes, 5 and 34 hundred seconds. Speed, 150.686 miles an hour. Over 3 miles an hour faster than 1964 with our winner then, A.J. Foyt. Our congratulations from our crew, our broadcast crew on the Speedway Network, to Jimmy Clark, to Dave Lazenby, to Colin Chapman, and much more about them before we leave the air. Right now, though, we'll be back in 60 seconds. Now stay tuned for the greatest spectacle in racing. They can. They come here once a year, and I think after the tragedy we had here last year, we were delighted to have such a safe race. We only had a few spins out there, and everybody was very much in enjoyment and compatible with the scene today. We don't need accidents and injuries to make the 500-mile race a great racing event. And now for a wrap-up here, let's call in once again Donald Davidson, who's been so helpful to us all day with any comments he may have for a couple of minutes on today's exciting 500. Don?
5: Well, thank you, Sid. According to this, I make that Jim, and he really won it, there's no doubt of that. I make it that he is the third most dominant winner of all time. The other two I mentioned earlier, Billy Arnold, who led 198 of 200 laps in 1930, and Vukovic, who led all but 5 laps in 1953. What I've got here is a complete analysis of each car and car owner and how they've, whether it's their best or worst finish. Shall I just run over some of them, or shall I quickly do the lot?
4: You mean you have all 33 there, sir?
5: Yes.
4: Mm-hmm. Well, why don't you go for a while, and I'll tell you when we've had enough of that.
5: Okay. Well, of course, the most important one is the Lotus. Previously, their best finish was second, which goes to Jim Clark as well. Their previous best finish was the second in 63. Finally, by getting second for Agajanian, Mr. Agajanian, he had two winners in 52 and 63, so this is the equal second best performance he's ever done, and of course Carnelli's second best performance. Mario Andretti, of course, is a rookie, has set himself a real target to aim for. Al Dean has previously had two second place finishes, with Jimmy Bryan in 54 and Eddie Sachs in 61. They note down here that Bill Cheeseburg is 30th. Again, I'm the last one to argue with the officials, but I think that should probably be 32nd. However, poor old Jim Herdebeest, I mentioned earlier, he's never gone less than 102 laps, and of course today he did just the one. Granatelli has previously had several 32nd and 33rd finishes. The best was when he was running an Offenhauser car back in 1952. He had second place with Jim Rathman. Also, when Bobby Unser and Al Unser completed their third lap, they had broken the family record because neither Bobby nor his late brother Jerry were able to get past the second lap, and Bobby got well past. I think it was in the region of 80 laps he completed to get 22nd place, and Al was still running at the end. Others I noticed here, of course, A.J. Foyt previously had won two races.

0: started on the pole and took the lead at the very beginning. He pitted in his 49th lap when Freddy Agabasian took over the lead for one lap, followed by Jim Rathman for one lap, followed by Sam Hanks for three, and when Hanks came in for his pit stop, then Vukovic took over the lead again.
1: So only three others have led more laps than Clark?
0: Two others, yes.
1: Carry on for another 55 seconds, Don.
0: Right.
1: You will, please.
0: I'm very glad to see that Eddie Johnson, who I was convinced would get into the first 10 with his old Roadster, just about made it to get into 10th place. He is the oldest driver in the race, also has run more races than any other, having, this was his 14 races, including two relief jobs. The only 2 years that he missed, he was the last car to be bumped, standing by a first alternate starter in both, and drove a fairly hefty relief in both of those. That was 53 and 54, and he's made the first 10 again. And as I said, he's previously gone the distance three times and been flagged off three times, and this will be the fourth time. Len Sutton, of course, was the real surprise. He looked as if he was in trouble early, but he also has got into the first 12.
1: Well, Donald, thank you very much for a very wonderful contribution. I know this has been a dream fulfilled to you, not only to be at the race for 2 years, but to have a chance to now talk around the world. Well, I know many friends back in London have heard you today, too.
0: Thank you, sir. Just one thing. A lot of people seem to think that I came over here, especially to see Jim Clark. Yes. In fact, my interest started before he even started driving, which was in 1957, and my interest started in 56. But nevertheless, it's nice to see a countryman win. Yes. In a green car, too.
1: If anyone wants to write to Donald, they may contact him through me, Don. I'll find out where you are and pass the mail along to you, all right?
0: Well, thank you, sir. I hope I'm on with you next year.
1: Thank you very much. We'll look forward to it. Donald Davidson from London has been a very interesting addition, I think, to our broadcast staff this year. We'll be back now in just 60 seconds. Now stay tuned for the greatest spectacle in racing. Of Jimmy Clark, $27,000, and A.J. Foyt, $1,500. And for the full 500-mile race, lap prize money for car 82, $28,500. And car number one, A.J. Foyt, $1,500 for his 10 leading laps. Incidentally, Mario Andretti also broke last year's record for the 500 miles by driving the distance at 149.121, and that's that encompasses Parnelli Jones as well. So our first three finishers broke last year's speed set by A.J. Foyt. Jimmy Clark is a fellow who has told us that driving to him is an art, and he strives toward perfection. Do it better every time. He says it intrigues him, trying to improve, but you never master it or know it all. Things are always changing, the car, the track, and he says he finds always a new challenge. He has a farm he'll be going back to, I imagine, to rest when he gets a chance, but this boy doesn't rest very much. This is another race to him, although a big one, and I'm sure this has been a great thrill, one of his biggest, but still he'll be off and running on the Grand Prix circuit, too. He and his family live on a farm in Scotland. His father owns it with him and operates in partnership, and they have 1,200 acres and live 25 miles apart. They have 1,200 acres apiece. And the Scottish Highland Band out here is having a real grand time. There are two Scotty dogs, a black and white checkered outfits on, a young lady in kilts, an entire Scottish band that plays around the gasoline alley area so often. A favorite of Tony Holman is saluting their boy, Jimmy Clark, right now. And I imagine, Fred, at the victory banquet tomorrow night, we'll be hearing lots of bagpipe music. Don't you think so?
2: I certainly think so, and I certainly think it's well-deserved, too, for that man did an exceptional job. He's a tremendous driver, really.
1: I wanted to get back to Colin Chapman before we pass things over to Fred and to John to chat about the race. Early in 1952, the Lotus Company was formed. The workshop was a stable in Tottenham Lane, Hornsey, England. The first production car was the Mark VI, Chapman's first face frame car, and an immediate success. But since he was otherwise full-time employed in engineering, production was somewhat limited. In January 1955, he quit his other job and went to business as a motor car manufacturer. His Lotus cars became more and more successful, and the 19, a rear-engine sports car, is said to be the fastest car of that type in existence. 1963 saw the birth of the Lotus 29, designed specifically for Indianapolis racing. The 29 made a tremendous impression in its first year of competition, finishing second and seventh here, first and third at Milwaukee, and setting a new track record for qualifications at Trenton. In 1964, Colin built three new cars for this speedway, Jim Clark setting a new one-lap record at that time, 159 miles an hour, and a four-lap record of 158.8. For this year, Colin had the two new cars to Speedway, one driven by Bobby Johns as well. And Bobby Johns did quite well, coming in eighth. In fact, some of our rookies, which we'll talk about in a moment, did fare very well. In fact, I think, John, maybe you can take that over now and give us a rundown of how the rookies who finished did finish and who they were. Here's John DeCamp once again.
3: Sid, I've been thinking to myself that perhaps we hadn't said enough about rookie Gordon Johncock, who finished in fifth spot in a Roadster. The Roadsters, by the way, as I've spoken during the afternoon, two of them finished. They finished in fifth and in tenth places, and Gordon Johncock, I thought, did an excellent job in finishing his car in number five. I was watching carefully as they gave the white flag to both Johncock and to Al Miller, because there had been some question about which one was in fourth and which one was in fifth. Johncock had led Miller part of the time, but Miller, in the late stages of the race, slipped ahead of Gordon Johncock, and he got the white flag, I would say, about 100 yards ahead of Gordon Johncock, maybe a little less of a lead than 100 yards. But at any rate, Johncock got that white flag very next in his fifth spot, and they held those places through that last lap, though the checkered flag was out before they came back around and was being waved for everybody, indicating that officially the race was over. But Johncock in car number 76 was the rookie who finished farthest up in the field. Unofficially, he was followed by Mickey Rupp in sixth spot, and then in eighth spot, Bobby Johns in car number 83. Sid, that's the way the rookies finished.
1: Thank you, John. We'll be back now to wrap up further information about today's record-breaking 500-mile race. Now stay tuned for the greatest spectacle in racing. And alongside me is Freddie Agabation, so we can talk a bit about this 500-mile race. Fred, I know you and I were both crossing our fingers this morning, just hoping for safety after last year's disaster, and this year has certainly been a beautiful day, both on the track and in the skies here in Indiana.
2: Well, the greatest record I'm proud of today is that no injuries were sustained, and we set a new record, I'm certain, for a limited minimum yellow flag time. And I think the rookies should be commended in Al Unser, Bobby Johns of Miami, Florida, Mickey Rupp, Gordon Johncock, and of course Mario Andretti, who finished third. And you can't take Nichols' worth of credit away from that Jim Clark. He was going all the way, and he came here this year along with Colin Chapman and his crew to win this race, actually, because they came here early. He didn't fly away except for a rest. He didn't race any more races. And Colin Chapman also set a record in the manner in which they took care of the car when it came into the pits and out. They did an exceptional job there in getting the car in and out.
1: I'd like to run down, thank you, Fred, the finishers and give credit to their car sponsors as well, because they do a tremendous amount of work here and investment in money, and the owners, too, in making these races possible. The winner, Jimmy Clark's car, as you know, of course, is the Lotus powered by Ford. Jimmy from Dune, Scotland, the rear-engine Ford. Number 98, second place, Pernelli Jones, the Agajanian Hurst Special. In Torrance, California, a Kuzma Lotus rear-engine Ford. A third car was number 12, Mario Andretti, a rookie Dean Van Line Special, the fastest rookie to qualify here this year, from Nazareth, Pennsylvania. Flint Brawner is the chief mechanic, and he prepared this car, a rear-engine Ford. In fourth place, number 74, Al Miller, Jerry Alderman Ford Special, from Roseville, Michigan, a Lotus rear-engine Ford. In fifth place, number 76, Gordon Johncock, a rookie Weinberger Home Special, Gordon from Hastings, Michigan, an A.J. Watson Roadster, an Offenhauser Roadster. In sixth place, 81, Mickey Rupp, the G.C. Murphy Company car, a rookie from Mansfield, Ohio, a Gerhardt rear-engine Offenhauser. In seventh, number 4, Don Branson from Champaign, Illinois, Wims car, Watson Ford. We had in eighth place, number 83, Bobby Johns from Miami, Florida, a rookie in a Lotus rear-engine Ford. In ninth place, number 45, Al Unser, a Sheraton Thompson Special from Albuquerque, New Mexico, a rear-engine Ford, a Lola chassis, followed by Eddie Johnson, our veteran here with 14 consecutive 500-mile races. He's driving car number 23, the Chapman Special from Cuyahoga Falls, Ohio, a Watson Offenhauser Roadster. And in 11th place of the finishers, number 16, Len Sutton, and that was the Bryant Heating and Cooling Special, Len from Portland, Oregon, and a Volstead rear-engine Ford. Those were our finishers. And as we mentioned to you before, Pernelli Jones' car just had another few hundred feet to go, and it conked out back on before it got to the grid, right, Freddie? And they had to push it on in, but I think Agajanian liked that. He got a chance to sit on the hood.
2: Well, at least he got plenty of exposure. He was a radiator ornament on that automobile coming on in. But Parnelli, as you recall, the last three laps of the race was running real thick, and it was getting thicker by the lap. And if you recall, I said, good Lord, I hope he does finish this thing and get the checkered flag, because it would be a shame to be stalled on the north straightaway here and not get in to pick up the checkered. And he did stall on the north end, but after he got his checkered flag, fortunately.
1: Well, the crowd of more than 300,000 now is moving toward the exit because the trip around the track has been taken. Tony Holman established something new a few years ago. Instead of hiding the winner back in Gasman Alley right away, they took him for a ride around the track in the pace car. Today, this Plymouth convertible came back, the one that Jimmy Clark will receive, as a matter of fact, is one of his grand prizes. And they put a gigantic wreath around his shoulders. It's a garland of greenery and a gesture emblematic of recognition of early champions in sport. Strand of gilded leather leaves, lemon leaves, and cymbidium orchids. This idea by Tony, to recognize the champions in the same manner afforded European champions. This type of award has been a traditional salute to athletes since the days of the Games of Athens, Olympus, and Rome. So Jimmy Clark received that, rode around the track. I saw Chief Mechanic Dave Lesenby out there by the car, and Tony Holman was riding in it as well. Now we'll be back for our final wrap-up of today's 500 in just 60 seconds. Now stay tuned for the greatest spectacle in racing. Some interesting information about today's thrilling race. Five out of the first six had STP oil treatment added to the oil in the crankcase. But that's not so surprising to mechanics who know automobile engines. They know what STP oil treatment can do to protect engines against friction and excessive wear, and to help engines deliver full power. 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STP oil treatment reduces wear, quiets noisy motors, helps give you top performance. New cars deserve STP. 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Well, Freddie, I think you want to make a brief long-distance call here on the world's largest network about when you're going home.
2: Oh, yeah, I'll be taking off probably tomorrow morning. Oh, by noon anyway tomorrow. I have to get on home. My boy graduates from high school, my boy Fred. In fact, he hasn't been able to listen to this race too well, I don't think, today, for he's working at a social horse show down there today. And my daughter is listening to it with her girlfriend, Susan Rice, at San Jose State, and they should be about in Santa Cruz about this time, basking in the sunlight down there. Yeah, and my wife, I imagine, would be about the only one, with probably my brother-in-law and sister-in-law and nieces at the house poolside listening to the finish of this thing. It's been very interesting. And by the way, talking about sunshine, it's a beautiful day here. My daughter will be going to Hawaii, too, for her vacation. And mine starts on about the 7th, so I'll be home for a couple, 3 weeks. And I'm going to just lounge around in that sunlight, and I should be home by before this weekend.
1: Well, Freddie Agabation, thanks again to you, my friend, for a very fine job.
2: Appreciate You're welcome, Sid.
1: Enjoy.
2: Been my pleasure.
1: How about a final word from John DeCamp?
3: Sid, I have a couple of observations that have nothing at all to do with race cars, but plenty to do with race car owners and the pit crew men. The STP pit signs are still leaning against the track wall, so that everybody on the inside of the track that happens to pass this way will be reminded that STP is a pretty good product, or at least they'll be reminded that the product is available. All the rest of the crews took their signs down when their cars left the race, but STP, foreman by Andy Granatelli, left their signs right out there so they get full advertising value, even though their cars weren't in the race. In just the last couple of weeks, I've been reading a lot about the new dances that are popular in this country and on the continent, in fact, that have swept the world. Well, when Jimmy Clark pulled in down there in his pit, I don't think the dance that his crew did was anything new at all. It wasn't the frug or the monkey or the dog or the horse. That was pure jitterbug from way back in my day, because it was all fast action with a lot of vitality in it, and I'd never seen a crew celebrate any more quickly and any more vigorously, Sid.
1: John, thanks to you for those comments and your fine help today as well. John DeCamp and Freddie Agabation are fine crew up here in the booth. Jimmy will go back to traveling around the world, I imagine. He said he's run in 29 races already this year, and he gets to spend very little time at home. He says sometimes he feels the world just dashes past and never gets to see his friends. Life is ruled by time, says Jimmy Clark, and I suppose that's one reason I haven't had enough of it. I've never stopped long enough in one place to really do some of the things I wanted to do. And they have a big job out there on that farm. They have about 1,500 breeding ewes and 1,000 head of cattle. And I imagine with some of this money he's going to take home from Indianapolis, he can buy a few more items to have out on the farm, maybe pick up some different types of animals to breed and to raise in Dune, Scotland. Maybe someday he'll have a chance to invite us over there for one of their activities there. Freddie, I think we'd like to go over to Scotland. You look good in kilts, I know.
2: Oh, on me, kilts wouldn't look good, I guess. For my knobby knees, that would be bad. And you know, he's going to have trouble getting that Plymouth pace car over there because I don't think you have a road map from the United States to Scotland. You're going to have to ship the automobile or fly it.
1: Well,
2: but he can afford to fly it now.
1: They'll think of something. And I want to thank all the folks who bothered to send us telegrams today. We received many, many hundreds as always. We have not solicited because we just don't have the time to try to acknowledge them for you on the air. But it's very kind of you to think of us. Just the same, we will, of course, read them and try to write you. So this concludes another thrilling 500 from this world's greatest race course. We hope you've enjoyed being with us for these past 4.5 hours. From Gentlemen Start Your Engine to the checkered flag, which signaled Jimmy Clark into victory lane. He's being besieged right now in Gasoline Alley as he starts his reigning year as a champion at Indianapolis. A dream fulfilled for the few who ever make it. The roar of the engines is gone for another year. This vast racing plant is emptying of spectators as the more than 250,000 fans start their trip homeward. But back in his garage, reveling in his grandest victory, is Jimmy Clark, with the knowledge he's conquered the toughest test of endurance of man and machine, the 500-mile race. Thanks to my technical crew, headed by Chief Engineer Cliff Luke, Control Panel Switchers, John Walters, and Charlie Three, Max Russell and Frank Greenwald on the studio control, plus all of our technicians around the racetrack. Thanks to Bill Frosch on turn number one, Howdy Bell on number two, Ron Carroll on the backstretch, Mike Ahern on the third turn, Jim Shelton on number four. In the pits, Chuck Marlowe, Luke Walton, and Lou Palmer, who also covered Victory Lane. Here in the tower, Freddie Agabation and John DeCamp. Freddie, through the cooperation of the champion spark plug company. Our scores were Bill Fleetemeyer and Bill Lamb. Other help from Ted Harding and Roy Nicolau. We'll be back now in a minute. Stay tuned for the greatest spectacle in racing. 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Sid Collins, Indianapolis Speedway, Indianapolis, Indiana. This broadcast came to you through the facilities of WIBC Radio, Indianapolis. And again, the yellow caution light was on for a total of only 13 minutes all this day. So once again, after 4.5 hours, I speak for the entire staff and reluctantly taking leave until next May 30, when I hope we shall certainly meet once again. And his final thought as a salute to our winner. Ideals are like stars. You will not touch them with your hands. But like the seafaring man on the ocean, you may choose them as your guides. And following them, you reach your destiny. Surely Jimmy Clark had his ideal. He chose his star, auto racing. Today, he reached his destiny. Many have tried in these 54 years. Few have ever succeeded. Jimmy Clark did today at Indianapolis, Indiana. A long distance from Dune, Scotland, but not so far. He's made many friends in the interval in between. And so, for now, this is Sid Collins wishing you good morning, good afternoon, or good evening, depending upon where in the world you are right now. We're here at the Indianapolis Motor Speedway, at the crossroads of America. Goodbye.

0: The final quarter hour of this broadcast was presented by Goodyear. More people ride on Goodyear tires than on any other kind. And by STP, used by 2 out of 3 cars in the 500. STP, world's largest selling oil treatment. This is the Indianapolis Motor Speedway Network.
1: This is First to the Flag, a chance to catch up with the stars of the NTT IndyCar Series and share their stories, insights, and experiences about their first major open-wheel victory. Here's Nick Yeoman.
2: Hello, and thanks for joining us for a special presentation from the IndyCar Radio Network. I'm Nick Yeoman. This is First of the Flag, where we sit down with some of IndyCar's best drivers to take a look back at their first career IndyCar win, with broadcast highlights helping to tell the story. Today on First of the Flag, we look back at April 18th, 2021, with the annual running of the Honda Indy Grand Prix of Alabama from Barber Motorsports Park, just outside of Birmingham, Alabama. By 2021, the 16-turn, 2.3-mile road course had become a fan favorite on the IndyCar calendar, having hosted races since 2010. Thanks to rescheduling due to the COVID pandemic, though, the race at Barber in 2021 would function as the season opener, with plenty of new and exciting storylines. Perhaps the most intriguing of those involved an impressive rookie class with 3 drivers with uniquely different backgrounds. The first was veteran Formula One driver Romain Grosjean, driving for Dale Coyne Racing. The 10-time F1 podium finisher came to America looking to jumpstart the second half of his racing career after surviving a fiery accident in the 2020 Bahrain Grand Prix that left his hands permanently scarred and burned. He'd be joined on the IndyCar grid in 2021 by 3-time Australian supercar champion Scott McLaughlin. The affable New Zealander had parlayed his impressive 3 titles racing down under for the Dick Johnson Racing Team Penske partnership into an IndyCar ride with the captain, replacing Simon Pagenaud, who would join Meyer Shank in the offseason. The final member of that 2021 IndyCar rookie class was 7-time NASCAR Cup Series champion Jimmy Johnson, driving for Chip Ganassi Racing. After 83 wins at stock car's highest level, the El Cajon, California driver was eager to try something new at the age of 46, and instead of learning to play golf, the NASCAR legend would dive headfirst into American open-wheel racing. While those 3 grabbed all the headlines heading into 2021, one move that flew under the radar was the acquisition by Chip Ganassi of 24-year-old Alex Palou. A year prior, Dale Coyne had plucked the jovial Spaniard from obscurity, and Palou's results grabbed the attention of championship-winning car owner Ganassi. So much so that he hired him to drive his number 10 car, replacing Tony Kanaan. Palou would immediately impress in qualifying, grabbing the 3rd spot on the Birmingham grid, and he brought an air of confidence into the race, speaking to IndyCar Radio pit reporter Ryan Marine.
3: Alex, you've been fast all weekend long. Starting it off, it looks like on the red tires. We were chatting a moment ago, though. Everyone up and down the paddock is wondering, what is tire degradation going to be like today?
4: Yeah, nobody knows, man. We had a really, really good weekend so far. Starting on free practice, then qualifying my first fast set. It was really close, but we'll get there. We will get there to try and grab the pole on the next one. And I'm just super excited, man. The car's been handling super good. The crew's been doing an amazing job on the pit stops. And look at those fans, man. So I'm super excited. 90 laps to go now. I think we have a really good race car. I think it's going to be a lot of different strategies. And I know that the fans are going to love this race. So looking forward.
3: Now, you are a second-year driver, but we didn't race here last year, so you're kind of a rookie all over again. Does it feel that way to you?
4: Yeah, it does, and last year was weird. Like, we didn't really have that much practice in all the other tracks, and we did a lot of doubleheaders. So, yeah, we did 15 races, but we did, I think, like 9 tracks or 10 tracks. So there's a lot of tracks that I don't know, that I never race in. But when the team gives you the tools to make it happen, we make it happen. So I'm fortunate enough to be driving the number 10 for Chip Ganassi, so we'll make it happen tonight.
2: Up front, it was 21-year-old Pato O'Ward on the pole, looking for his first career IndyCar win, flanked by Alexander Rossi, as the two would lead the field to the green flag. The race wouldn't stay green for long, though, with Mark Janes on the call for the 2021 Honda Indy Grand Prix of Alabama.
5: And the green flag flies as they fan out down the main straightaway, and Pato O'Ward is going to grab P1. Alexander Rossi tucks in behind him. Below has that third spot. A lot of dirt and dust kicked up about the halfway point of that area between turns 1 and 2, already headed to turn number 5.
6: Front three starting to check out. We've got a problem. It's Will Power who spins. He is collected. Ryan Hunter-Reay catches him. So too is Colton Herta involved. Joseph Newgarden is collected. Max Chilton as well. Dalton Kellett, as Will Power is facing the wrong way, heading into turn number 5. The field limps its way through, and there is going to be a lot of collateral damage on this incident just after the start of the NTT IndyCar Series season.
2: The massive accident would end the day for former IndyCar champions Joseph Newgarden and Ryan Hunter-Reay, and essentially doom any hopes Colton Herta, Felix Rosenquist, and Max Chilton had for good days as they'd attempt to soldier on with damaged race cars. The race would restart with Pato O'Ward leading Alexander Rossi and Alex Palou in hot pursuit, but wouldn't stay green for long as the NASCAR champion Jimmy Johnson would get his first taste of just how challenging life was going to be in IndyCar.
5: Local caution right now, Nick Yeoman, it's for Jimmy Johnson.
7: Yeah, Jimmy Johnson, who just spun. It looks like it's right by the qualifying timing line. That's near 15 and 16. Leaders right now are in Charlotte's Web, so that gives some time for Jimmy Johnson to get that car refired, but it does look like, Mark, that we are going to go full course yellow, and we're going to get a chance to see the replay as well for Jimmy Johnson.
5: And Davey Hamilton, you got to peek at that replay again. The rear end grip on that car just went away, huh?
8: It sure did. You know, it's a fast area, this racetrack. He just had got passed going into 12, coming up through 13. The car's already light right there. Then he got in that dirty air. That gave him an indicator what dirty air feels like. And with that little bit of less downforce up over the top of that hill, definitely got him turned around in a bad spot. But unfortunately, the yellow's out, and the car's fine. He'll get refired and get going again.
2: After Johnson's car was refired from the spin out of turn 13, he'd resume, but could only muster a 19th place finish 3 laps down. As it so often does at Barber, the race came down to attempting to complete the race on either a slower, fuel-save 2-pit-stop strategy or the push-to-pace 3-stop option. The leaders, O'Ward and Rossi, would opt for the latter, pitting for the first time on lap 18, handing the lead over to Palou, whose Chip Ganassi team would try to win the race doing one less stop.
5: Beneficiary of the decision of the leaders to come to pit road is Alex Palou, who is keeping track of those front two, Davey Hamilton, and now he leads Will Power by almost 3 seconds and is all by his lonesome in that number 10 car for Ganassi Racing.
8: Kid's been impressive the entire weekend, Mark. He finds himself on top of the speed charts every time, every practice session and qualifying. Now, no surprise to us at all in that new team. He's got confidence and right now has a nice three-second lead over Will Power.
2: The strategy for Palou would work flawlessly all afternoon as he'd trade the lead with O'Ward during pit sequences, but Palou's pace always seemed a little bit stronger. And as he homed in on his final pit stop of the day, O'Ward's three-stop strategy had shuffled him out of contention. What it did do, however, was bring veterans Will Power and Scott Dixon into the mix, as they'd all spiral their way to pit lane at Barber for the final time.
5: Alex Palou is coming to pit road, and Alex Palou has led 32 laps on this day, and Ryan Marine will welcome Alex Palou to pit road.
3: Yeah, the crew already going to work. He had led one previous lap in his career, a tear off the front of that car. A little bit of a delay at the rear once again, but they shove him free, and Alex Palou rejoins the race.
2: After Palou, Power, and Dixon completed their stops, the race for the win was on in Birmingham, as two legends of the sport would try to deny Alex Palou his first career win.
5: And Nick Yeoman, things are heating up out on the racetrack.
7: Well, Michael Young called that great pit stop for Will Power. He got out by doing one more lap than Alex Palou, and now he and Dixon are right there in the picture. I don't know what happened, Mark. It was a 7-second lead for Alex Palou, and now on the racetrack, as they roar down the back straightaway, it looks like Power and Dixon, via their in-lap and out-lap, carved nearly 6 seconds off of Palou's lead. We got a race all of a sudden at the front.
5: The biggest race right now, though, is for that second position. That's between Power and Dixon, because Palou is starting to inch away a little bit. He's already bumped it up to 1.5 seconds. So they climb all the binders now. They make the left-handed turn. They come back down the main straightaway. Scott Dixon sees Will Power start to pull away a little bit. We'll see if he's able to gain some momentum through that Alabama roller coaster. You will see Alex Palou. Right now, this is the battle for fourth, fifth, and sixth as it heads to Jake Query.
6: That's correct. I mean, this is essentially going to be de facto for the lead once everybody cycles through. Palou now has Power about five car lengths behind him, but Dixon is coming right on Will Power. Palou on the softer compound red tires starts to strengthen just a little bit on the straight away for Power, but Dixon now is really giving a charge on Will Power.
7: Oh, that's a great call, Jake. Dixon got a great run out of turns 6 and 7, close within a car length as they snake their way to the bottom of the hill. Power gets a pretty good exit, Mark. He'll put about 2 or 3 car lengths between he and Dixon as two of the best in the business battling down the backstretch.
5: BK, O'Ward, and Rossi all running in front of them, but they have to stop again. Meanwhile, it's Will Power and Scott Dixon. They are nose to tail through 13, 14, 15, 16. They'll stay that way as they make the left-hander off of turn number 17 and set up for that long front straightaway. They pop into our view now. Pato O'Ward, Rossi, VK, your leaders, and now we see Power and Dixon working their way through that Alabama roller coaster, and they are chasing Alex Palou.
6: Alex Palou works his way now into turn number 5, and again, it is Power behind him, and then Dixon is right there. Palou is comfortable over Power. Dixon right there. James Hinchcliffe finds his way back behind Scott Dixon, but again, that is the situation because Hinchcliffe is a lap off. So what we're looking at here is Power and Dixon. Dixon this time by Nick, once again, not able to close in on that machine of Will Power coming off of turn number 6.
7: Yeah, it really seemed like once Will Power got some temps into those tires that he's been able to hold off Scott Dixon. They're still trying to run down Alex Palou, who's put another second in between them. But, Mark, we're seeing a lot of activity on pit lane.
5: And Ryan Marine, Alexander Rossi is coming to pit road.
3: Last pit stop for Alexander Rossi. Hits his marks perfectly. On go a set of sticker black tires. Fuel is engaged. No noticeable changes. He's down and away. Very quick stop for Alexander Rossi. Reynis VK pitted on the last lap. No changes for the Dutchman either.
5: The question becomes not only when does Pato O'Ward come to pit road, Nick Gilman, but where is he going to cycle back in?
7: Yeah, ultimately, it's going to be behind Palou, Power, and Dixon. There's no doubt about that because he's only 20 seconds ahead of our presumed 1-2-3 runners. But you're right. It's all about trying to salvage. We see Rossi came back out in the ninth position. That's right about where Pato was running. So we'll have to see how good the pit stop is. Here comes O'Ward through the carousel, and he will, Mark, jump off of the racetrack and come to pit lane.
2: When looking back on the race in 2021, Palou admitted to IndyCar Radio that it was a stress-inducing scenario, knowing he had two savvy vets like Power and Dixon pushing him for the win.
4: We had a good day. It was tough managing the tires, but especially the fuel. And I remember I got Will Power and Scott Dixon, the masters of the fuel, behind me. And I was like, oh, no, they're going to get me for sure. But very, very stressful. Look, I lost some hair from that because, yeah, I had some lap traffic. We had really bad tires, so I couldn't really overtake. I had no more push to pass available. And Power was flying. So, yeah. It was very stressful, but so glad we made it.
6: Alex Palou's thinking, which do I concern myself with more here? Getting around this U.S. Air Force machine or Will Power that's coming? And right now, both are of concern because Daly, he got right on his rear wing, did Palou, coming off of turn number 6. But Mark, that 5G Verizon machine is starting to stalk in our leader, Alex Palou.
7: It's a 1.3 second advantage, call it 1.2, as Will Power claws his way down the hill in front of the Barber Museum. Alex Palou still not close enough to get alongside and put Connor Daly a lap down. They're separated by just 2 car lengths. Mark, it's another 10 back to Will Power. 1.4 seconds on the stopwatch.
5: Yeah, and I'm not saying that he's a threat right now, but who knows what happens over the next 5 laps. I mean, Scott Dixon is still somewhat within striking distance. I mean, I think on straightaways, if Will Power glances in the mirrors at all, he's going to catch a glimpse of that third place running PNC Bank machine. A strong run down the straightaway, but Connor Daly's able to pull away a little bit. And Connor Daly, again, we should mention, want to keep it clear, Connor Daly is currently in the 16th position. He's being chased by the leader, Alex Palou.
6: The front three separated by just about 3.5 seconds, but it's only 1.1 between first and second. Alex Palou again is hung up, cannot get around Connor Daly. Give credit to Daly for running the same pace. Palou would love to get that barrier, but not able to do it through turn number six.
7: It's been a perfect day for Alex Palou, 86 perfect laps, but how about a little adversity at the end of the day, looking for your very first IndyCar win at the bottom of the hill. Will Power closes again, call it 7 car lengths, Mark. It's just 1 second in front of all these Barber race fans. Alex Palou trying to hold on in the closing laps.
5: It was 1.5 seconds about three quarters of a lap ago. It is now down to 1 second, and Alex Palou now sees it bump back up to about 1.2 seconds, just like that, back down to 1 second flat. Power's not able to close on him. The problem is Palou still cannot close on Connor Daly. As a matter of fact, it looked like the gap between them grew just a little bit with Daly starting to pull away some. They sweep through turn number one and go down to the bottom of that hill through that Alabama roller coaster and pop back up toward turn number four.
6: Meanwhile, up front of them, even though obviously further back in the field, Takuma Sato managed to get around Scott McLaughlin. That's the battle for 13th over that rookie. But Alex Palou right now coming off of turn number six. He has Will Power about 3.5 car lengths behind him. He still is not, however, able to get around Connor Daly.
7: Gingerly out of turns six and seven, if you can call it that, for Alex Palou. It'll get to about 4 or 5 car lengths at the bottom of the hill. Will Power heavy on the accelerator in that black and red Verizon 5G car. It's the red, white, and blue colors for the Spaniard Alex Palou. Mark, it's back to 1.1 second, at least for the last lap and a half. Alex Palou's done a nice job of holding Will Power at bay.
5: Dixon's not able to close, and he can't focus too much attention, Nick, on who's in front of him, because don't look now, but Padua Ward is starting to close on Scott Dixon.
7: I think Padua Ward's going to wish that this race was maybe 5 to 10 laps longer, because all of a sudden he could be a player. Problem is, he's caught Scott Dixon. Not sure he's going to be able to get around him, Marcus. The leader's head to one.
5: A couple of laps to go now. 88 of 90 complete, and we are watching Connor Daly running in the 16th position. He is taking your leader, Alex Palou, around this race course off of turn number four.
6: Palou and Power last pitted within a lap of one another, so that's not necessarily an issue. What's the issue right now? And that is Palou going to be hung up by Connor Daly, who's running good pace? Daly has in front of him Ed Jones. Could Jones check up Daly, who then checks up Power? Palou, that's what Will Power's hoping for, but they're running out of time.
7: Power did a really nice job all race long, harvesting some of that push to pass. I'm sure he's on that button, as we saw the drivers kind of bounce through the shredded rubber off of these tires. The marbles. Right now, though, Mark, those Firestones gripping for Alex Palou. He's put a little gap between Will Power. He stretched it out to 1.7 seconds. Mark, it is go time for that young Spaniard.
5: Yep, and he has really gotten some breathing room. And now, as he is starting to hit the button, he's closed up a little bit on Connor Daly. And Will Power giving chase for all that it's worth. Power has a pretty comfortable advantage over Scott Dixon. As the laps start to wind down, white flag is out as Alex Palou heads toward turn number one with Will Power, Scott Dixon, Padua Ward in tow.
6: Alex Palou had said at the end of last year he just wanted the opportunity to get a solid ride for this season. He ends up with Chip Ganassi. He is trying to become just the third driver to win in his debut running for that particular team, but he's got to hold off Will Power. He's got Connor Daly in front of him. Alex Palou through turn number seven.
7: The advantage is 1.2 seconds on the racetrack. Call it 8 to 10 car lengths. Mark, we wondered at the beginning of today if we'd see a first-time winner in Padua Ward. It looks like it may be the Spaniard, Alex Palou, scoring his first victory. He is just a couple corners away with a 1 second lead over Alex, or over Will Power. Mark Janes, bring Alex Palou home.
5: He has led three times today for 55 laps, and a virtual unknown a year ago when Dale Coyne reached out to him and hired him to drive for him and sent shockwaves through the series when he was tabbed by Chip Ganassi to pilot that machine. Comes off the final turn for the final time. He waves to salute his crew at Twin Checkers in the air, and Alex Palou will go to victory lane for the first time. He wins the Honda Indy Grand Prix of Alabama.
3: Alex, you came flying out of that race car to celebrate that win. Tell us why. What does this mean? Why does it mean so much?
4: Man, winning means everything. So I spent 1 year struggling. Last year was my rookie year with pandemic going on, no testing, and now they just gave me the best car, and we he put it on the victory lane. So that's why I'm so happy to see everybody here. And yeah, I'm just going to enjoy and try to do it next week again.
3: You took an unconventional route to this series. Started off racing in Europe. You ended up racing in Japan. And then all along, your goal was to be here, racing in the IndyCar series. Now that you've done it, now that you've become a race winner, what's next?
4: Go for the championship, right?
3: Seems logical, yes.
4: Yeah.
3: Can you do it?
4: Of course. We're P1 in the championship, if I'm not wrong, so we're going to go for it.
3: Take us to that battle at the end of the race. You had lap traffic in front of you. You're trying to hold off a former series champion in Will Power. Coming into today, you had led one lap in this series, yeah. And you have to keep a champion behind you. How'd you do it?
4: Yeah, it was exciting the last 20 laps when I got the lap cars and I was losing a lot of pace because of the downforce. But I saw Will was coming by, but I said, oh, he's going to have the same problem as I. So I was just with all the team on the radio. They told me, you're doing good. Keep this mileage and you will be fine. So we're fine.
2: The winning margin was just 0.4 seconds for Pelot as he lead 56 laps on the day and route to not only his first career win, but his first career IndyCar title, as he'd win two more races that season at Road America and Portland and take home the crown in the first ever September running of the Acura Grand Prix of Long Beach. The last lap of his first career win, though, remains an incredible memory for the now multi-time series champ.
4: Amazing. It's and especially those two last corners that are quite tricky, so you never know that you're going to win until you see the checkered flag. But yeah, it was awesome. I was so happy. I didn't even know what to say on the radio, so I just said, what, really? It was a great day, and hopefully we'll repeat.
2: And repeat he would, winning race after race the next few years, cementing himself in the history books as one of the best drivers in IndyCar. From all of us at the IndyCar Radio Network, we hope you've enjoyed this look back at Alex Pelot's first IndyCar win in the 2021 Honda Indy Grand Prix of Alabama. Make sure to visit IndyCarRadio.com for more information on how you can enjoy more race broadcasts from yesteryear, as well as schedules and live streaming audio, so you can join us live at the track on IndyCar race weekends. From all of us at the IndyCar Radio Network, I'm Nick Yeoman, and we'll talk to you again soon with another trip down memory lane with First to the Flag.

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0: 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As you turned your radio on and joined race fans worldwide, in Beloit, Wisconsin, the SCCA Club Racers at Blackhawk Farms are gathered around their radios, waiting on word on drivers that found success from their ranks. At Leavenworth Prison, inmates gather about as well to follow their favorites. In Dana Point, California, Mike Chandler listens while recovering from injuries suffered here 2 weeks ago. The signal crosses the oceans. As it passes out over the Pacific, Jim Baker and the crew of the submarine USS Bremerton listen. In Japan, it is already tomorrow. In Astugi, Japan, J.R. Taylor is listening with a touch of homesickness for Indianapolis. North now to Alaska. Lenny and Bob Carey, the widow and son of the 1932 AAA champion Bob Carey, listen to their portable radio at Whiskey Lake. South, in Mexico, 72-year-old Grace McMillan renews her love with the 500 in her home out in a rice field near Morales. North again to Wisconsin, where Joe Partington, longtime race mechanic, listens to his 32nd 500-mile race broadcast. In Detroit, Ronald Harper is recording this 500 so that he can, once again, memorize it later. Our words then cross the Atlantic by shortwave radio to Europe. In West Berlin, Greg Divers will sing along in just a few minutes with Back Home Again in Indiana. David Tomlinson and the crew of the USS Nassau are now in the Mediterranean, just off Haifa, Israel, and ready to follow the 500-mile race. There is no place on the planet you cannot hear the sounds of Indianapolis. I'm Paul Page, and I'm proud to serve you as the voice of the 500 for this eighth year. They're waiting at this moment, the drivers, the crews, and the fans. The excitement is now building to a crest, waiting. Near the Penske Garage is Jerry Baker.
1: Rick Mears getting ready, Paul Page, for his seventh Indianapolis 500. Rick, what goes through your mind just less than an hour away from time to go green?
2: Well, I really just kind of try to relax and, stay back in the garage and keep your mind clear and just get ready. That's about it.
1: You've been on the pole twice. You've started outside the front row also twice. Which do you prefer, and what might be your racing plan going into the first corner today?
2: Well, everybody would rather be on the pole because the pole sitter sets the pace, and that makes it a little easier for him to get the jump on the other two guys coming off the corner. But, the line is good coming off of three, and it doesn't really matter to me. The race is 500 miles long. The first lap isn't the one we want. It's the last one.
1: There must be some serenity, Paul Page, back here in the Penske car area. There are some robins that have hatched up above your garage here, Rick.
2: Yes, they've been here all month. When we got here, they weren't hatched yet, but we'd have the cars out warming the motors up and everything else, and the mother would just stay there. She wouldn't flinch. And now they've hatched, and they're getting bigger, and they'll probably be flying out of here by about the time we leave.
1: Under these trying times, we appreciate you taking time to talk with us. Wish you a safe race and a speedy race today.
2: Thank you very much.
1: Rick Mears, Paul Page.
0: Jerry Baker and the 1979 500 champion. The man that must start way back in this field after a long fight to the starting field is Johnny Rutherford, now teamed with A.J. Foyt in a Texas super team. Seven victories between those two men. At this moment, Chuck Marlowe waits just outside the Foyt garage.
3: And we are here, Paul, with Jim Gilmore, who has a vested interest in three of these cars, A.J. Foyt, Snyder, and, of course, Johnny Rutherford. What are your feelings right now, Jim?
4: Right, Chuck. All three men are in there right now. AJ's visiting with them, and I think they're sort of planning their strategy. Hopefully, we won't have to bring all three cars in at the same time, but we know in the race at Indianapolis that probably won't be the case. We have all our pit crews lined up. I'll be working between the three pits trying to have one man do this, and if we have a few parts we need, we'll be going back and forth, but I think we're as ready as we could be, Chuck.
3: But now you've got JR way back in the field. What will his strategies be?
4: Well, as you recall, a few years ago, it was attack, and that particular year that slogan was for Johnny, he won the race. I think Johnny feels that he's going to go out there and do a good average medium job to begin with, hold the car together, and regain that confidence in a new car that I'm sure will be necessary. But Johnny's got the stuff.
3: All right, Jim, thank you very much.
4: You're
3: good
4: welcome,
3: luck to
4: Chuck.
3: You and the team. Good luck to the driver.
4: Many thanks. Thank you, Chuck.
3: Okay, Paul, that's the story here from the Gilmore Garage.
0: And thank you, Chuck Marlowe. Now, let's go back just a little bit in history. One of the great men here at the Speedway, the first one ever to win three Indianapolis 500s, stands now with Sally Larvick. Sally?
5: Paul, I'm very privileged and honored to be talking to Louis Meyer. He won those three races in 1928, 1933, and 1936. And Louis, it's so nice to see you here. Say hello to all your fans out there.
6: Well, hello, everybody. It's nice to be here once again. After being here, coming here since 1926, I've only missed one race here in 47.
5: You take a little different perspective of the race. You're not usually down here among the pace cars and among the ceremony. You're usually on the second turn. You like it a little bit better over there, don't you?
6: Oh, yes, I do now. There was a day when I would rather be down here, but bumping 80 years old almost, I'd rather be up where a little more comfortable.
5: 80 years young. You know, Louis, when you first won your race, you went, the average speed was 99 miles an hour. Now we've seen pace laps at over 210 qualifying laps. What do you think about the high speeds?
6: Oh, it's relative, because we went 200 mile an hour, but we were going up and down 200 mile an hour and 100 forward. The track was so rough that we was in the air over half the time.
5: Louis, we're so happy to have you here, and I'm sure you're here to enjoy another race and hope to see you at many more. I'm sure you will be.
6: Oh, yes. I hope to be here for a few more races anyhow.
5: We'll be celebrating your third win 50 years ago, 2 years from now. Hope to see you then. Thank you, Louis. Back to Paul.
0: Thank you, Sally. And Louis Meyer, three-time winner of the Indianapolis 500. Well, it has been a record breaker here at the Speedway. The desire to win here is keen. The man that wins writes his name in history. The process of selection of the 500 champion began 3 weeks ago. The first cars out proclaimed it would be a 200-mile-an-hour month. Mario Andretti and Rick Mears took turns upping the top speed of the month. Then Mario touched 210 miles an hour. Rick tried but fell just short. When the first day of qualifying came, the track record held by Teo Fabi immediately fell to Rick Mears. But a few minutes later, Mario went out, and the record fell, the one-lap record set by Mears. Mario was ready to run a full qualifying run at the complete record, but on the last turn of the last lap, his engine shut down, and he coasted across the line, furious with what he later called his modern junk of a race car. There were faster times yet. Former Rookie of the Year, Howdy Holmes, then his teammate, Tom Sneva. Sneva toured the course at 210.029 miles an hour. New 1- and 4-lap records at the end of the first day. A record 28 cars were qualified. On the third day, the field was full. Three-time winner Johnny Rutherford was running out of time. After failing three times to qualify a Chevy-powered machine belonging to A.J. Foyt, Foyt and his partner Jim Gilmore bought a new March from Rick Gallus with 8 fast laps on the car. J.R. qualified. The fourth day was rained out, but the field was still not set. Canadian Jacques Villeneuve was injured in a practice crash after he qualified on the first day. He was suffering short mental lapses. Too short, the doctor said, to race. His team withdrew the car, and Chris Neifel, who had been pushed out when Rutherford qualified, was back in. The field was finally set, minutes before the test runs last Thursday. In those runs, JR's car was not ready once again. He will start this race with 14 laps on the car. Indianapolis is not just a race of history. It's a race of current excitement. It is a race of grandiose measure. Drivers stand ready at this moment. Howdy Holmes, near his garage, is with Chuck Marlowe.
7: Well, you're half right. We got Howdy Holmes, Paul, but this is Bob Forbes with Howdy. And Howdy, what do you do on a day like today, just before the start of this race?
8: I'll try and spend as much time as you can by yourself and stay in the garage like I am here.
7: You know, they say that you don't get a lot of recognition here, and yet you've done a super job.
8: Well, I think it's sort of natural in a way if you look at the series of events. When I first came here in 79 as Rookie of the Year and in my first IndyCar race and got a lot of recognition. And then 80 was not good. 81, I sat out. 82 and 83 were sort of mediocre. And so it's easy for people to forget. I'm going to do my best to remind them today who I am.
7: You comfortable?
8: Yeah, very.
7: Very relaxed?
8: Very.
7: Good luck to you.
8: Thank you very much.
7: Back to you, Paul.
0: Howdy Holmes, Bob Forbes, my apologies. Howdy, really relaxed before the start of the 500 back in his garage. Now let's look back through the 83-year history of the Indianapolis 500. Ray Haroun, the first winner, the first 500 title. The master of the past, though, is in the booth with us. He is Donald Davidson. Let's go back with Donald to 1954.
9: 30 years ago, Paul, and it was Jack McGrath on the pole with 1-4 lap track records, the first man to go over 140 miles an hour. But it was Bill Vukovich who won the race. He'd had trouble in qualifying as the defending winner and had to start 19th. He came up through the pack and won. But one of the real stories was the runner-up, Jimmy Bryan, driving the Dean Van Lines dirt car, had all kinds of things go wrong in the late stages, including having the right rear suspension collapse. He managed to finish the race, Vukovich lapping him as they got the white and checkered together. Bryan collapsed. They took him back to the garage area. He was unconscious on the floor when a nurse came in. He regained consciousness. She said, "How do you feel?" He said, I feel fine, baby. How do you feel?" And lapsed back into subconsciousness. Bryan would win it 4 years later, but in 1954, it was Bill Vukovich, a two-time winner.
0: 1954 was also a moment of broadcasting history as well. As Sid Collins talked with the pole sitter, Jack McGrath, this occurred.
10: This is our time trial coverage today with Jack McGrath of Inglewood, California, setting new records. We'll be talking to Jack in just a moment. Now stay tuned for the greatest spectacle in racing.
0: And that was the first time that that expression, "stay tuned for the greatest spectacle in racing," was ever used as a network cue here. It has now become a tradition. 10 years later, in 1964, Jimmy Clark jumped off to the lead. He crossed the line on a third lap, and a terrible accident took place behind him. Dave McDonald hit the wall. As he slid across the track, he was in turn hit by Eddie Sachs. Both drivers were killed. Two new drivers at the time drove through the fatal fire of that accident, and later each won the 500 three times. One was Bobby Unser. The other was Johnny Rutherford. Back in 1964, Rutherford described the accident to the worldwide audience.
11: Sachs veered to the inside. And when he did, he hit McDonald's car dead broadside and stopped in the flame. And I went over the back of McDonald's car and ran up over his engine and down. And when I did, caught mine on fire. Somebody else nailed me to the wall then. And then I managed to save her and was slowing down and watching for other cars. About this time, Bobby Unser's Novi spun in front of me. And I ran up over the nose of his car. Then I was clear and stood on it down a straightaway and blew the fire out. Mine was still blazing. The rugs inside on the underpans were blazing. And I stood on it, and evidently the wind blast, when I did build a little speed up, put the fire out, which was very fortunate. But I did receive a burn on the back of my neck, the only exposed part, actually, of my body there, other than the lower part of my face.
0: Johnny Rutherford, as he spoke that terrible day in 1964. Now, stay tuned for the greatest spectacle in racing. In 1974, Johnny Rutherford was figuring again into the 500-mile race, this time out in front.
12: John, for a guy who's never led a lap here, you did pretty good today.
6: Well, thank you. Lou, by golly, that one lap was the only one I wanted to lead, the last one, and I can't say enough for this McLaren crew. They work very hard. We've had some setbacks. We've lost two or three engines, and we've just had all kinds of trouble, and by golly, it paid off today. I had my doubts when we started so far back, but the way everything worked out is great.
9: Johnny Rutherford had to start in the 25th position, although he was the second fastest qualifier. He came up through the pack, challenged A.J. Foyt, and it was a two-car race. When Foyt dropped out on the 141st lap, it was plain sailing for Johnny Rutherford.
0: Last year, after being a bridesmaid three times, Tom Sneva finally made his mark in the win column at Indianapolis.
13: Sneva, age 34, from Spokane, Washington, on his way to his first 500-mile victory, Doug.
14: And the fans on their feet in turn number two, waving their hats, waving their scarves, whatever they've got, sending him up the backstretch.
15: By here, they're doing the same thing. Everyone frantically and happily waving as he approaches turn three. The hats are off, the hands are up. Tom Sneva, a half a lap to his first Indianapolis 500 victory. He could coast almost from here. He's in fourth.
14: The 67th running of the Indianapolis 500 is about to be capped off. To call the winner, here is the voice of the 500, Paul Pei.
15: The Texaco star, Tom Sneva, screams for the line, the double checkered flag, and Tom Sneva has won the Indianapolis 500, his first victory ever at Indianapolis.
9: And that was a year ago. Tom Sneva matched what Jim Rathman had done before him. Three times the runner-up, never a winner, and then in 1983, one of the most popular winners in the history of the 500.
0: We're now ready for the 68th running of the Indianapolis 500, Memorial Weekend 1984. Here is the lineup for the 68th running of the Indianapolis 500. For those of you that keep sheets, the left-hand column should include these names in this order. The first row, car number one, Tom Sneva, the Texaco Star. The center of the first row, car 41, Howdy Holmes, the Jiffy Mix's March. The outside of the front row, car number six, Rick Mears, the Pennzoil Z7 Special. The second row, the inside, car 99, Michael Andretti, the

0: the center of the third row, number 18, Jeff Brabham, the Krako Car Stereo Special. The outside of the third row, car 28, Herm Johnson, the 3M Menard Cashway Lumber Special. The fourth row, on the inside, car number 2, Al Unser Sr., the Miller High Life Special. The center of the fourth row, car number 25, Danny Ongais, the Interscope Racing March. The outside of the fourth row, the only four-time winner of the Indianapolis 500, A.J. Foyt Jr. of Houston, Texas, in car number 14, the Gilmore Foyt Racing March. The fifth row, on the inside, car 77, Tom Gloy, the Simonized Finish Special. The center of the fifth row, car 33, Teo Fabi, the Forsyth Racing School Bandit. And the outside of the fifth row, car number 7, Al Unser Jr., the Coors Light Silver Bullet. We'll continue right after this.
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0: This is Paul Page. We're back live at Indianapolis, continuing now the lineup with the sixth row. On the inside, car 21, a rookie, Al Holbert, the CRC Chemical Special. The center of the sixth row, car 16, Tony Bettenhausen, the Provimi Veal Racing March. The outside of the sixth row, car number 5, Bobby Rahal, the 7-Eleven Red Roof Ends March. The seventh row, on the inside, car 35, Patrick Bedard, the Escort Radar Warning Special. The seventh row in the center, Dick Simon, car number 22, Dick Simon, the Break Free Special. The outside of the seventh row, car number 10, Poncho Carter, the American Dream Racing Team Special. The eighth row on the inside, car number 40, Chip Ganassi, the Old Milwaukee Beer Special. The center of the eighth row, car 47, Emerson Fittipaldi, two-time world driving champion, driving the WIT Promotions March. The outside of the eighth row, car number 55, Josele Garza, in the Schaefer Machinist Union Special. The ninth row on the inside, car 57, Spike Gelhausen, the Little Kings Express. The center of the ninth row, car 37, Scott Brayton, the Buick Dealers of America Special. The outside of the ninth row, Kevin Cogan, in the Dubonnet Curb Records Eagle. The tenth row, on the inside, Danny Sullivan, the Domino's Pizza Hot One. The center of the tenth row, number 61, Derek Daly, the Provimi Veal Racing March. The outside of the 10th row, car number 84, Johnny Rutherford, the Gilmore Greer Foyt Racing March. The 11th row, on the inside, car number 4, George Snyder, the Calumet Farms Racing March. The center of the 11th row, car number 50, Dennis Firestone, the Hoosier Transportation Special. the outside of the 11th row, carrying car number 72, Chris Neifel, the Spa Aerobics Living Well Primus. There are 27 veterans, 6 rookies, the same as last year, 7 former winners with 15 wins to their credit in the field. 13 of the field have led before. 5 are second-generation drivers. There are 29 Marches, 1 Eagle, 2 Lolas, and 1 Primus. 30 cars are powered by the Turbo Cosworth, 1 by a Pontiac V8, and 2 by turbocharged Buick engines. Car number 1, Tom Sneva's number, has won 7 times, and the pole car, again Tom Sneva, has won 12 times, the highest count from any position. No one has ever won from as far back as Johnny Rutherford. Now, stay tuned for the greatest spectacle in racing. This is Paul Page. We're back live at Indianapolis. The final count down to the 68th running of the Indianapolis 500. The 11 rows of 3 are already in position on the main stretch. Their crews and well-wishers standing around the machines. The drivers still somewhat isolated, standing away back in the garage area, not ready to face this crowd of over 400,000 people that has come to see the 68th running of the 500. The pit lane is clear, save for the Purdue All-America Band that performs at this moment for the vast assemblage here on the main straightaway. Our view from the fifth floor of a glass and steel master control tower overlooking the starting line as we prepare the running of the Indianapolis 500. The pace car this year, a Pontiac Fiero. And here to interview those people that are so concerned with that pace lap is Luke Walton.
2: At the pace car, which will be driven by race driver John Calles, and with him to marshal the starting field is Joe Cloutier, president of the Indianapolis Motor Speedway. John, this is your first time to drive the 500 pace car. Have you had many practice laps?
3: Yes, we've had about 150. I'm very excited about it.
2: I think you've had plenty. How fast do you expect to be going when you turn the pack loose?
3: Probably about 90 miles an hour.
2: Joe, you always look quite busy in the pace car. Is it a difficult job or do you enjoy it?
4: It's not difficult, but I do definitely enjoy it. It's quite impressive going around the track and seeing those great numbers of people all with their interest in one place out there on the racetrack.
2: Joe, you always have something new around here each race day. What's so impressive this year?
4: This year we built a new stand C, as everyone knows, which really did not add to our seating in itself, but on top of it we built 27 suites which added to the seating capacity and also added to the pleasure of the people who saw fit to lease those suites. They have a beautiful view of the racetrack.
2: Thank you, gentlemen, and have a good, clean start.
0: And thank you, Luke Walton. Now the pulse begins to quicken. The race is coming closer and closer. Let's go back down to the pit area, standing very close to the main stretch, Bob Forbes.
5: Yes, Paul, as a matter of fact, I am on the main stretch and down here in front of row one as we look at the three cars that will lead this field. And, of course, right in front, the Pontiac Fiero pace car set to go. Everybody right now is pretty relaxed. There are a lot of people here, and of course the colors are just magnificent as the crew stand around each one of the cars waiting for those words of the gentleman, start your engines. Right now it's rather quiet, a lot of people, but about 30 minutes from now, these people will make a rapid exit and we'll have a race.
0: We pause now 10 seconds for station identification. This is the Indianapolis Motor Speedway Radio Network. We're back live at Indianapolis. This is Paul Page. Activities continuing on the main straightaway. Let's go down to the main stretch. Here's Sally Larvik.
6: Paul, I'm standing with a very calm-looking Debbie Rahal, of course, the wife of driver Bobby Rahal. Debbie, what goes through your mind before the start of the race?
7: I think everybody's very anxious before the race. You're very nervous. You can't help but be nervous. But you have to keep your feelings inwardly because, obviously, Bobby's upset, too. But, you know, you just kind of learn to deal with it, and as the race progresses after the first few laps, it's fine. It's just that so many crazy things have happened at the beginning of a race that's what you worry about the most.
6: How's Bobby doing?
7: He's fine. He's been alone in our motorhome for about an hour. He just gets the race set in his mind, and I think, you know, you get to the point where you just want to get on with it, and he's ready.
6: And we're about to get on with it in just a few minutes. Thank you, Debbie, and best of luck to you.
7: Thank you.
6: Back to you, Paul.
0: Thank you, Sally Larvik. We continue as we count down now 28 minutes to the start of the Indianapolis 500-mile race. This is Paul Page. We're back live at the Indianapolis Motor Speedway, and we are proud to have with us once again for the broadcast this year to analyze from the driver's point of view, to give us that expert testimony, two-time Indianapolis 500 champion Roger Ward. Roger, welcome.
8: Thank you, Paul. It's a pleasure to be here. I think this year, perhaps because so many of the cars are March chassis with Cosworth engines, and they've qualified so closely that we're going to see a much more competitive race. I think for the first 15 positions, I think you're going to see the cars running tail to nose, and I think it's going to be a very exciting race right off the bat.
0: Roger, what about the quality of the drivers in this field? I think it's one of the finest ever.
8: Well, I certainly believe that. Of course, we do have a couple of very young race drivers. Al Unser, Jr., 22. This is his second race. And we have Michael Andretti, 21, his first race. But you have to realize that those young men have driven many, many laps of competition in other forms of racing. This is a kind of an overwhelming event, so they might be just a little bit nervous. But certainly the quality of the drivers that we have this year far exceeds anything that I think we've had for quite a while.
0: You look at the lineup in that front row, the first couple of rows. What do you think's going to happen on the start?
8: Well, you know, we always anticipate that the start is going to be kind of wild. Quite frankly, I think the veteran drivers up there in the front, with the possible exception of Michael Andretti, they're all veterans. I think they're going to kind of cool it a little bit. Obviously, Sneave is going to try to jump out into the lead. He likes the lead. And Michael Andretti will probably kind of watch things for a little while. Rick Mears, I think he's going to kind of grab on there and maybe run right up in front. I just think it's going to be a very competitive race all the way along, and I think probably the first four or five rows are going to be involved struggling to get to the lead.
0: Stay tuned for the greatest spectacle in racing. This is Paul Page. We are back live once again. The world's greatest race course, the Indianapolis Motor Speedway. The sun now begins to shine down on Indianapolis. It should be a beautiful afternoon. There are showers forecast for very late in the afternoon, but the weatherman here says they should not affect the running of this Indianapolis 500. The drivers, the teams, they are poised and ready. Here's an analysis by Donald Davidson.
9: Well, Paul, of course, we have the record average speed. There is now one qualifier in the field under 200 miles an hour. That is Chris Neifel, who was added to the field with the withdrawal of Jacques Villeneuve. But even so, the field average for the 33 is 203.686. And in spite of the fact that rookies at one time or another this month totaled probably over 30 that were nominated to cars, some of them were turned down, some never arrived, the total number in the field is only 5. We have several foreign drivers. We have 2 foreign-born drivers. But it does not match the record of 9 foreign drivers plus one other foreign driver as a relief driver in the 1923 event.
0: The field average for the 68th running to the 500, 203.686 miles an hour. Absolutely incredible. Facts, figures, that's our business here today. And keeping charts for the people around the world that love to do just that. Helping us with that today, John DeCamp. John?
10: Paul, I always love this, and I particularly like the chart-keeping bit. I think probably as I get a little older, that's something I can handle and remember best.
0: How are you going to give us the information today so everybody will be clear on exactly how to deal with it?
10: Well, Paul, it's my understanding that I will read the top 10 every 10 laps, and the top 10 or maybe even the top 20 if time permits. But the race is going to be so fast that I'm sure we're going to have to hustle just to get 10 in. And I've got this beautiful printout right beside me, so we ought to be error-free all day.
0: A lot of us are looking forward to a record race. Donald mentioned it a moment ago. What do you think?
10: I think very definitely we're going to have a record race because I think the Mark Donohue record has been precarious for a long time. This time I just feel it's going to go.
0: Let's bring Roger Ward in on this. Roger, when we're talking about a record run of the race, it's not only the skill of the drivers, but the mechanics figure in it and the way the officials keep the racetrack clean and green the whole way.
8: Well, that's true. If, in fact, we don't have a really long yellow flag, or if we don't have a lot of yellow flags, certainly the record could be broken. The record, I think, is slightly over 162 miles an hour. When you realize that these drivers are going to be running 200-plus miles per hour laps, they still have to make 7 or 8 pit stops. You know, and that takes a lot of time, but I just can't believe that the record will not be broken today. There are too many quality cars, too many quality drivers out there, and I don't think we're going to have a lot of yellow flags.
0: Coming down to those important moments now, the ceremonies ready to begin here at the Speedway. A special greetings, by the way, today to all of the veterans who are in veterans hospitals across the nation. This is your weekend, Memorial Day weekend. Gentlemen, we salute you all for keeping this the free and great nation that it is. If you are listening to this broadcast somewhere around the world, the place unusual, or you'd just like to say hello, our address here is the Indianapolis Motor Speedway Radio Network. Speedway, Indiana, 46224. Indianapolis Motor Speedway Radio Network, Speedway, Indiana, 46224. The history, the heritage of the Indianapolis Motor Speedway, this the 68th race. The race is stretching back to 1911. The ceremonies that are about to begin are clearly a distinct part of that heritage. Let's go to the straightaway. Here's Chuck Marlowe.
11: Paul, we are adjacent to the Purdue Marching Band, which has made the journey voluntarily to come in to perform for this record crowd at the Indianapolis Motor Speedway this year. As you had indicated before, it is such a beautiful day. The sky is semi-overcast. The sun tries to peek its eye through occasionally. This is good for racing with the temperature cool, and we hear a lot of these crews, as we're standing adjacent to a couple of them right now, talking about the optimism of their setup and what they had anticipated for today. Now we are prepared, as traditionally we continue with the heritage this track has established through its many years, and the Purdue Marching Band now with our national anthem.
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0: This giant crowd begins now to cheer. The colors posted just 15 feet south of the starting line, now ready to be carried through the pit area, placed into position for the running of the race. The crowd remains on their feet. This giant assemblage. Next is the invocation. We go back to the straightaway. Here's Sally Larvick.
1: Paul, this year the invocation, as for the past 3 years, and I understand for the past 5 years he's actually done it, he only missed a year, will be given by the Most Reverend Edward T. O'Meara, Archbishop of Indianapolis. The Archbishop has become quite a racing fan in the past 5 years. As a matter of fact, the clergy is well represented here in the form of the Reverend James Bonnke, who has been dubbed the Speedway Chaplain. You can see him throughout the month of May at the track in various capacities. And on the morning of the race, he conducts services for the drivers and their families in the garage area. And then there is the Reverend Glenn O'Connor of St. Simon's Church in Indianapolis, who is in the pit crew of Al Hobart's car. And here, Archbishop O'Meara.
2: Memorial Weekend throughout our nation. As we gather this morning, a flag-draped coffin lies in state under the dome of our country's capital. Tomorrow, a funeral procession will carry this coffin past the White House, across the Potomac River, up the hillside to Arlington Cemetery of Heroes. An empty grave awaits it, whose marker will speak for the rest of time in a silence which thunders. Here rests in honored glory an American serviceman known only to God. At rest at last, Vietnam's unknown soldier will help us remember, remember. 10 days hence, is 40 years after D-Day. Heads of state, including our president, will meet in France, walk the Normandy beaches, and pray in the cemetery where 9,000 of our known dead lie buried. In symbol, all of us will be there to help us remember, remember. Lord of the universe, it is still you to whom we speak. Make us mindful of the fallen. Ease the pain in body and spirit of war's survivors. Make us instruments of your peace. Hear our prayer. War, never again. Watch over these skilled and courageous drivers. Let their competition merit your blessing and keep them from harm. Make all of us better because of today, and at day's end, return us safely to our homes, and meanwhile, be generous with your sunshine. Amen.
0: Solemnness of the moment, we return to the main straightaway. Here is Lou Palmer.
3: And it waves through this ceremony and then the carnival atmosphere. It bounces back and forth as we await the start of the race and still are reminded of the day itself and the Memorial Day service attendant to the running of the event. For some here, they are fans and they have come to watch the cars at speed. And for some, well, Emerson Fittipaldi has been out on this starting line for more than 45 minutes, and he is already now seated in his car and enjoying every minute, it seems, of this initial running of the 500 for a man who has been world driving champion twice. The crowd is colorful, but the mood, too, can remain solemn as we do remember those who have defended a nation that allowed a track like this from the beginning until now to hold the continuity as so much else does with the nation. Purdue's band acknowledges that with taps.

0: Ever so respectful, the crowd stands, acknowledging taps. They remain standing. The pulse begins to quicken. Drivers begin to climb into their cars. Fittipaldi is already there. Patrick Bedard begins to pile in. And now let's go to Jerry Baker.
1: 10th year, Jim Nabors will make everybody, at least for a couple of moments, an honorary Hoosier as he sings Back Home Again in Indiana.

0: Jim Nabors.
1: Jim Nabors intones Back Home Again in Indiana. Normally during the playing of Back Home Again, thousands of multicolored balloons would be released from behind the master control tower. Just a bit premature this year. They went already during the playing of Taps, still to the joy of the crowd. We return now, this time to the starting line. The pace car, here's Luke Walton.
2: Here at the pylon, just in front of the field of the Indianapolis 500-mile race, are 33 of the world's most expensive racing creations in 11 roads of three. They will be driven by 33 of the world's foremost racing stars who have been toiling for this moment since the 1st of May. At stake, a multi-million dollar purse, the richest purse in all racing. This field is the fastest in Indianapolis history, an average qualifying speed of 203 plus miles per hour. And now, ready to put this moment in history with those four traditional words, is the chairman of the board of the Indianapolis Motor Speedway, Mrs. Tony Holman.
3: Is the chairman of the board of the Indianapolis Motor Speedway, Mrs. Mary F. Holman.
4: Gentlemen, start your engines.
1: Around a historic rectangular-shaped racetrack in the center of Indiana. The pace cars are ready. The engines are fired. The crews indicating they are ready to go as they begin now to hurry back to their pit areas. Pace cars, yellow lights flashing, sit in front of this historic and record-breaking front row. Tom Stava, the pole sitter. Howdy Holmes in the center. Rick Mears on the outside. Now, behind the Pontiac Vero pace car, the field of 33 begins to pull away. This is the third time for Pontiac to pace the 500. The front row begins to roll now. Let's meet our team of veteran broadcasters ready to report this Indianapolis 500. High atop the Southwest Vista Grandstand with a view over the first turn and half a mile from our master control tower is the man that in just a few moments call out the leader in that first turn, a veteran of 20 years with our broadcast team, Ron Carroll.
5: Well, thank you, Paul. Each year we try to find a new way to create a word picture that better describes the enormity of these moments. But to be perfectly honest, the task is impossible. As we become immersed in the deafening screams of the fans, the roar of 33 engines, and the color and pageantry before us. Leading the parade, of course, is the gas man, Tom Stava, out front where he finished 1 year ago. Our position remains high above the southwest portion of the track. We'll do our very best to report the day's events as they unfold. Absolutely delighted to be with all of you again this day. Paul?
1: The field will accelerate across the short chute and scream toward the southeast or the second turn. That corner has a corporate VIP suite on the outside. Perched atop that structure is Doug Zink with 18 years on the network.
6: Good morning, Paul. Well, crowd estimates range from 400,000 up. Some come once in a lifetime, others rarely. But many are real race fans returning year after year to their favorite spot. And some are here on two with me in the plush VIP suites beneath me, or the bleachers to my left, others on blankets in the infield. And now, as the start of the race draws near, I think I speak for many of those loyal fans. When the first words of Back Home Again in Indiana fill the air, the goosebumps rise automatically. And at this moment, I wouldn't want to be anyplace else on earth. Paul?
1: As they leave Doug Zink, now ahead lies a 5/8-mile wide-open backstretch, 50 feet wide. The engine revs, peak at 11,000 RPMs. The cars touch their top speed as they scream past our man on a pedestal at the halfway point down that straight, 23-year veteran Howdy Bell.
7: Thank you, Paul, and good morning, everybody. We're here in this beautiful steel gray strip that's 5/8 of a mile long down this long back straightaway. And as you mentioned, the pedal will be clear to the floor, and the top speeds will be here. We're about 40 feet high, about 40 feet inside the track, and we can see everything from turn two to turn three, and we'll be calling those passes as they take place more than likely here on the backstretch, Paul.
1: As they flash past Howdy, they begin to set for the third, or the northeast turn. There is another sweeping grandstand there on the outside. On a small stand, 65 feet above that, is four-year veteran Larry Henry.
0: Thank you, Paul. We are high atop the third turn grandstand. From this vantage point, we can see to our left, turn two in the VIP suites, that long straightaway. In front of us, the sweeping curve of turn three, the north short chute, and turn four. In front of us, the hundreds of thousands of race fans which have gathered here as they do every May for the greatest racing event in the world, the Indianapolis 500. And in fact, today we've seen some flags from foreign countries, of course, many foreign drivers in this year's starting field. It's an exciting day, and the sun even comes out to shine as these cars make their first circuit of this famed oval. Paul?
1: It's another short chute, and then the fourth and final turn. Here, they have a choice. They can either turn into the pits, or if they choose, carry on down the home stretch. Watching in turn four is five-year veteran of 500 Broadcasting, Bob Jenkins.
7: Good morning, Paul. Good morning, everyone around the world. Well, the Northwest Vista is the tallest grandstand in turn number four. The next biggest grandstand is the new Holman Terrace, which is located just outside of turn number four to my right. There are 44 rows of seats, and above those, a small stand from which we'll watch the race today. The fourth turn has been an important area of the speedway down through the years. Just 2 years ago, Rick Mears and Gordon Johncock were nearly side by side as they came by here on the final lap. Back in 1960, those on the front straightaway would look this way to see if Jim Rathman or our driver expert today, Roger Ward, would be leading. Unfortunately, it's also been the scene of many bad crashes. In 1931, Billy Arnold was killed here. And, of course, the 1964 race that saw the lives of Eddie Sachs and Dave McDonald taken. Today, let's hope for no accidents but a repeat of the 1982 or 1960 500s. We'll be here all race long to describe the action.
1: Thank you, Bob Jenkins. The field cleanly away. The straightaway is now clear. The pit area is clear. The crews have moved to their most important positions. The field moves to the backstretch on the second of two parade laps. Roger, at this moment, a great deal must go through a driver's mind.
8: Actually, Paul, I wish I could put away my excitement, as I know the drivers out there already have. Now it's down to business. The excitement of the month has been put aside, and these men are ready to start this great race, and they'll do a very professional job.
1: Tom Sneva on the pole, the Texaco star. One lap turned during his qualification attempt at 210.689 miles an hour. Four lap average, 210.029. Tom Sneva is in control of this field behind the safety cars and then that Pontiac Fiero pace car. Now we begin to see the safety cars make their appearance at the north end of the main straightaway. They will leave. There will be a lone pace car, one single Fiero, as they bring this field of 33 of the world's finest drivers around and down the main stretch as they begin what is scheduled as the last of the laps before the green flag. The pace car on the main stretch. This is indeed the pace lap. Tom Sneva, technically in control of the field, but he certainly will have his hands full as he must play the mind game now with Rick Mears on the outside and Howdy Holmes in the center of that front row. Sneva surges forward. Howdy Holmes lies back. Rick Mears is there. Now Holmes pulls forward. They're just beginning to feel one another, to test the tires, to test the brakes. Less than a lap to go now to the start of the 500. They're in the first turn. Ron Carroll.
5: And now the pace quickens, and so does the beat of the heart. Our champion, Tom Sneva, leads the way in his red, white, and blue Texaco star number one. Maybe year number four will be a charm for Howdy Holmes. The blue nose 41. Outside, Rick Mears, our 79 champ. In row two, in the blue and yellow, Craco 99, Michael Andretti. Then Gordy Johncock and Mario Andretti. Doug, what do you have in turn two?
6: The field is coming toward me now in turn number two. Back in row number three, a rookie in the field from Colombia, Roberto Guerrero. Next to him, Jeff Brabham and Herm Johnson. In the row behind, two real veterans, three-time winner Al Unser and four-time winner A.J. Foyt on the inside and outside of the row, respectively. Howdy, they're up to you in the backstretch.
7: We'll take a look at the sixth row with rookie Al Hulbert, and these cars, the rainbow of colors on this steel gray asphalt, are beautiful as we look at Tony Bettenhausen. and Bobby Rahal, who's a hard charger. Patrick Bedard in the black car. Pancho Carter and Dick Simon in row 7. Chip Ganassi, two-time world champion Emerson Fittipaldi in his pink car. And Jose Legarza, number 55. Larry, how do they look up there in 3?
0: They look fine. The pace car is already gone. It's up to Tom Schneva. Some dicing back and forth on the front row. At the back of the pack, of course, Johnny Rutherford. He won his first from 25th. Can he do it today? Come from way back in the field. They're heading into turn 4 and Bob Jenkins.
6: And the field looks in good shape as they come by me. The front row in excellent formation. The others file behind. They go off of turn number 4 and head for the green flag. Here's the voice of the 500, Paul Page.
1: Tom Schneva, the pole sitter, brings that front row down the record field. The green flag in the hands of the starter, Dwayne Sweeney. The green flag flies. They're racing. To turn 1.
5: It's just as you call it. Rick Mears, Tom Schneva, Michael Andretti, and then Howdy Holmes over in turn 2.
6: Here comes Rick Mears, car number 6, right behind him, the Texaco star. Now it's Michael Andretti, Howdy Holmes. Howdy, you've got him on the backstretch.
5: And it is. It's Mears, Schneva, Michael Andretti as Mario passes Holmes for 4th. Larry.
0: If Rick Mears leads this lap, he will have led 6 straight Indianapolis 500s. No one has ever done it. Smoke from Tom Sneva's car. They're in 4.
6: And it's Rick Mears followed by a smoking Tom Schneva. Then it's Michael Andretti and Mario Andretti as they head for the completion of lap 1.
1: Here comes Rick Mears leading lap number 1 of the 500. Schneva is 2nd. Michael Andretti is 3rd. His father is 4th.
9: And he's just broken the record for leading the most races. He's led in 6 consecutive races, Paul.
1: Let's pick him up in turn number 2.
6: Rick Mears going by. The Texaco star right behind him. Apparently the smoking no problem. Howdy, pick him up.
5: It's Mears with Schneva about 3 car lengths behind. Then Michael, Mario, Howdy Holmes, and Roberto Guerrero. Up to Larry.
0: We know Jeff Brabham, car number 18, was slowing on the first lap, maybe in the pits. It's still Mears in front of Schneva. They are pulling away from the pack. Mears opens up a little distance.
6: A little bit of a distance between second place Tom Schneva and third place Michael Andretti.
1: Rick Mears on the main stretch now. Flashes down. Lap number 2. Schneva follows. Mike Andretti. Mario Andretti. Howdy Holmes. Roberto Guerrero. And 1 car to the pits. The power is off on car number 18. Jeff Brabham's car. The field continues to fly on through. Jeff Brabham coasting through the pits now. We'll pick him up in turn 2.
6: They're past me, Howdy. They're near, they're near turn 3. Larry.
0: Well, Rick Mears still leads. He has a bigger advantage now on Tom Schneva, I'd say about 10 car lengths. Then it comes back to Michael Andretti, Mario, and then Howdy Holmes. They're in 4.
6: And they continue to run in an order in 5th position. Howdy Holmes, then in 6th is Roberto Guerrero. 7th place is Al Unser, and in 8th, Herm Johnson.
1: Rick Mears on the main stretch once again continues to lead. Schneva is 2nd, Michael Andretti, then his father Mario. Continues Howdy Holmes and then Roberto Guerrero. But Jeff Brabham's car has stopped in the pit. The first lap turned at 195.610 miles an hour. A new record for the first lap. Let's go down to the south end of the pit area and Lou Palmer. Lou, can you see Jeff Brabham?
10: In fact, not, though I'm well aware of the pit. We are just now heading back from the number 1 turn in the start of the race, so I can't fill you in on the Brabham problem at the moment, only to say that they are at the car, and we'll be checking it within the next minute, Paul.
1: All right, Jeff Brabham, car number 18, the Craco car stereo systems march with its problem as Rick Mears, car number 6, the Pennzoil Z7, flashes across the line, still being chased by Tom Schneva. In 3rd place is Michael Andretti, Mario Andretti in 4th. Then comes Howdy Holmes, followed by Roberto Guerrero. So a nice clean start here at Indianapolis. They have begun to move to their almost single file procession on the main stretch. Roger Ward, a pretty start, and Rick Mears jumped right in there.
8: Well, Paul, it was a great start, and Rick, from his outside position, got a little jump on him, probably a little lower gear as they came down from the start. And Michael Andretti made a heck of a move as they came down. I thought he might jump into 2nd spot. But Tom Schneva managed to hold on to 2nd spot, and now they're running in good order, and the field is strung out a little bit, but I think you can expect moves from the back to start very soon.
1: The 2nd lap turned at 194.513 miles an hour, tying the lap average of A.J. Foyt set in 1982. Let's go back to the pits, Lou Palmer.
10: All right, we are at Jeff Brabham's pit now, and he is a very dejected young man. The hope was that Brabham could well run into this year's 500, but he has pulled into the pit on an early lap and has had no success in continuing the run. The crew is still looking over the car itself, but for Jeff Brabham, this is not going to be the kind of day he had hoped for. We'll stay with him a moment here. He still has the helmet on, Paul, and hasn't yet found the strap to unbuckle. He is out of that now, pulling the radio from the back, and we're sorry, friend. What problem? Not understood, really. He pulled the steering wheel out, threw it dejectedly to one side, and we don't really know what's wrong with the car itself, except back in the engine compartment, the smoke continues to pour, though it has been shut off for more than a minute now.
1: Thank you, Lou Palmer in Indianapolis. Six laps are now complete. Rick Mears has led all six. The fourth lap was run at 198.884 miles an hour, a new record by Rick Mears for laps 1, 2, and 4. Rick Mears continues to lead. Michael Andretti closes down now on the second place car, which is currently Tom Sneva. And Larry Henry has been watching the progress of Johnny Rutherford. Larry?
0: Johnny Rutherford has been picking them off one at a time. Right now he is behind Danny Sullivan, and then it's Gordon Johncock with JR one car at a time, just moving up as slowly as he can go, and he's over into four.
1: Another car to watch in the back of this field is Danny Sullivan in the new Lola. He took the car he originally qualified out of the field, then qualified this Lola. Bob?
7: And Paul, we've been watching his progress. He has passed four cars right now, so is running in 24th position. The leaders are approaching me in turn number four, and still it is Rick Mears leading with Michael Andretti closing in on Tom Sneva for second.
1: So the lead is still Rick Mears. Second place is Tom Sneva, but Michael Andretti now closes up behind Tom Sneva. Mario Andretti sits back just a bit. Donald Davidson, you've been watching Gordon Johncock.
11: Yes, I have, Paul. The two-time winner started in fifth position in the middle of the second row. He's been going steadily backwards, and I think when he comes around the next time, he may be the last car on the track.
1: Let's go up to the fourth turn, Bob Jenkins.
7: Gordon Johncock is coming into the pits. The car slowed dramatically in the backstretch. He virtually coasted through turns 3 and 4 and is in the pits now.
1: Gordon Johncock rolls down the pit area. George Huening is standing by his crew chief to find out what's wrong with Gordy. They've been talking on the radio. The two-time 500 winner is now being refueled. They're discussing it. Bob Forbes, are you close to this at all?
12: Yes, I'm trying to get close here to Johncock's pit, and there's a big crowd of people going around. They are now trying to get the fuel, trying to get some fuel in the car. They're having trouble hooking up with the nozzle, and one of the crew members takes the gloves off. They're still having the problems. It's hard for us to get a good view here. There's so many people around. Johncock is patiently, well, I don't know if he's patiently sitting in the car, but he's shaking his head now a little bit. No, I'm not so sure that he feels he may be in some trouble here as far as continuing the race, but they're still working hard on the entrance for that fuel.
1: Going into the first turn now, Bob, as I interrupt you, Michael Andretti moves past Tom Sneva. Ronnie, pick him up.
5: You are right. It is Rick Mears and then Michael Andretti. Tom Sneva shot back to third place there in two.
6: Mears now going by. Now Michael Andretti. He's setting his sights on Mears. Howdy, pick him up.
13: And we see he is in second place with Sneva third, and his father is in fourth position, and young Al Unser is up to sixth.
0: Well, there goes Rick Mears by, and then it's Michael Andretti. Tom Sneva closes a little smoke from the back of Michael Andretti's car, but he's still leading Texaco Tom into four.
7: Michael Andretti won't be 22 until October 5th, but he's proven himself as a race driver here today. He's second.
1: Out in front of the Indianapolis 500 is Rick Mears, second place. Now belongs and officially scored to Michael Andretti. Tom Sneva drops back to third. Roger Ward, you're watching not only Michael, but there's another second-generation driver you're interested in.
8: Well, there certainly is, Paul. Al Unser Jr. is moving up steadily in the field and making what I would consider to be an attempt to get to the lead, and I expect to see that those two young drivers will be running in the top five in just a few laps.
1: Another second-generation driver, the son of Black Jack Brabham, world driving champion, Jeff Brabham. A problem. The first car into the pits. Let's go to Lou.
10: He had time for us, but it wasn't a convenient time as the race was developing. The problem was a simple one, a fuel leak. The smoke, not all that bad. It was the wearing harness, but it was enough to remove them from this year's 500. A disappointed driver, Jeff Brabham, is out.
12: Gordon Johncock has moved back into competition, though well behind the lead. Now, stay tuned for the greatest spectacle in racing. This is Paul Page. We're back live in Indianapolis, where Rick Mears has led the first 13 laps of the Indianapolis 500. Here's the rundown at lap number 10, John DeCamp.
9: The lead car after 10 laps was Rick Mears, car number 6. In second place, car number 1, Tom Sneva. In third place, car 99, Michael Andretti. In fourth place, car number 3, Mario Andretti. In fifth place, car 41, Howdy Holmes. In sixth place, car 9, Roberto Guerrero. In seventh spot, car number 7, Allenser Sr. In 8th place, correction, car number 7, Allenser Jr. In 8th place, car number 2, Allenser Sr. In 9th place, car 28, Herm Johnson. And in 10th place, car 14, A.J. Foyt. And the average speed at 10 laps, 199.557 miles an hour. It breaks the current record by almost 3 miles an hour. So a lap record once again at 10 laps or 25 miles. Rick Mears is writing his name into the record book. Other drivers are doing well as well. Kevin Cogan is one of them. Let's go to Bob Jenkins for this report.
6: Kevin Cogan started in 27th position, and he is now running in 20th. That, of course, the All-American race car was built by Dan Gurney from California. It's powered by a Pontiac engine. Kevin Cogan is now 20th.
12: A car with problem. Howdy Holmes, he started in the center of the front row. He is now slowing. Let's go to turn two. Doug.
6: Okay, here he is below the yellow line, moving very slowly in the Jiffy Mixes number 41. He's staying to the inside of the backstretch as he goes up the backstretch towards Howdy Bell.
13: He's still under speed as he pulls back out to the middle of the track. Larry, you can probably tell what he's doing in three.
7: Well, it seems he's got the speed back up. He took the high line through turn number three. Still not up all the way to the revs, but he's out to the wall. It may have been a momentary problem, but it looks like Howdy Holmes back to full speed.
12: So Howdy Holmes with a problem of the moment, but coming back to speed. We'll keep an eye on the Mayer Motor Racing team, the team that Howdy drives for, and his teammate Tom Sneva. See what could possibly might have been wrong with Howdy Holmes. Let's go to turn four, Bob Jenkins.
6: And the leaders come off of the short chute, and we see that Michael Andretti is now right behind Rick Mears, and Tom Sneva also closing in on Andretti.
12: So the fight is for the front of the field as they come into traffic. It is Rick Mears drops to the inside of George Snyder. Michael Andretti picks in behind him, but a battle for the lead. Let's go to turn two and pick it up, Doug.
6: And here they come off of the short chute now. There's one car in between, a slower car, George Snyder. So Mears is putting a little distance. Howdy.
13: Mears continues to build up his lead a little bit as Michael is being passed by Sneva, and they both pass Snyder, and let's see who'll be in second, Larry.
7: They're side by side. Sneva gets the inside. Tom Sneva back into second place. A little smoke again from that Texaco star, but they've got to catch Rick Mears, who's in four.
6: Rick Mears the leader. Tom Sneva now second. It is Michael Andretti third, and fourth is Mario Andretti.
12: Rick Mears comes toward the starting line once again. Lap number 18 is now complete. Tom Sneva back to second place. Michael Andretti is third. Let's go to Lou Palmer.
10: We have a pit stop underway right now, and even the crew was not sure. They thought Howdy Holmes was coming in. Their communication wasn't that clear. He is in the pit now. The car is up on the jacks. They've fueled it. It was much too early for a routine stop, and now the engine is out. This is coming as much as a surprise to the crew as to anyone else. The communication wasn't clean. They're not exactly sure what's wrong. The car is off the jacks now. The engine has halted, and they are at this moment loosening the bonnet. They're about to lift it and look into the engine room, and that's never good news. We'll keep you advised as it develops, but Howdy Holmes, who was building to a very good year, is having a very bad few minutes in the south pits.
12: So down at the south end of the pit area, two problems. Jeff Brabham the first, he was out very early on. Now Howdy Holmes in the south pit as well under Lou Palmer's observation. See if they can get that machine back into the race. Gordon Johncock stopped as well, but Johncock's crew made some adjustments to the car. Roger Ward, you have any idea what they might have done?
8: Well, they may have had a situation where the tires were not the right size. They might have put on a set of tires where the inside tire didn't have the correct amount of stagger, and it made the car impossible to drive. So maybe they made a stop and changed the tires, tried to reset the chassis and go back out.
12: At Indianapolis, Rick Mears is the leader.
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1: This is Paul Page. We're back live in Indianapolis. Roger Ward just points out that in the top six of this field, with Rick Mears as our leader, Tom Sneva in second place, Michael Andretti, a rookie, in third. We have two rookies in the top six.
8: That's right. Roberto Guerrera driving for George Bignotti, the chief mechanic of Tom Sneva last year, is running in sixth position and holding steady.
1: Gordon Johncock back into the action after that stop. Roger Ward speculated. Now Bob Forbes reports.
12: Yes, Paul, he did get some fuel, and they were having some problems with that. But the main problem, ignition problems. And I noticed on the blackboard, they put up push one time. The next time, they put up loose. So I think he's probably having some handling problems, as Roger said.
1: Definite handling problems for Gordon Johncock. Roger, right as always. Let's go with lap 21 now complete. Let's hear the lap rundown at 20 laps or 50 miles.
9: Okay, Paul, a leader after 20 laps was Rick Mears in car number 6. In the second spot, car number 1, Tom Sneva. In third place, car number 99, Michael Andretti. In fourth place, car number 3, Mario Andretti. In fifth place, car number 7, Al Unser Jr. In sixth place, car number 9, Roberto Guerrero. In seventh place, car number 2, Al Unser Sr. In eighth place, car number 5, Bobby Rahal. In ninth place, car 33, Teo Fabi. And in tenth place, car number 28, Herman Johnson.
1: All right, we have a car into the pits. It is Michael Andretti, who was running in third at the time. He rolls toward Lou Palmer. Lou, can you see him?
10: Michael Andretti is indeed in his pit. It is just to the south of us. The car is up. They are looking it over now, back down. This is, again, not really all that routine. We're not looking at outside tires of any kind. Michael is in the car. They're pushing it off again. It was more consultation than anything else. A puff of smoke, and he is on his way, Paul.
1: So Michael Andretti back into the action, and he lights the tires as he heads out. The speed at 20 laps, 198.419 miles an hour. Rick Mears continues to run at record speed at Indianapolis. Now, we understand that Scotty Brayton may be doing something as well. Let's go to the first turn and Ron Carroll.
5: Right you are. Car number 37, Scott Brayton, in one of those March Cosworth, the Buick dealer's car, came by us just moments ago down under the yellow line, and we believe he'd be heading into the pits any moment now.
1: All right,
5: Paul.
1: We're getting an indication that there will be some pit stops shortly, an indication to the leader, Rick Mears. We are 24 laps deep in the Indianapolis 500. We have been clean and green the whole way. Emerson Fittipaldi comes in. What appears to be a routine stop. Scotty Brayton now slowly rolls into his pits. And we wait for the leader, Rick Mears, whose team called for him and is due at any moment. He now rolls to a stop in his pit. Rick Mears' crew is ready. His chief mechanic, Peter Parrott, working on that right front wheel. Rick, nice and easy, ready for the fuel. As we watch Rick Mears make a routine stop, and he gives up the lead of the Indianapolis 500 for the first time as a result of this stop. Nice and clean, the Penske team goes to work and pushes the Pennzoil Z7 out, and Rick Mears is back into the action. Al Unser Jr. made a stop. Johnny Rutherford made a stop. So Roger Ward, these are all routine, these are all on schedule, but they're all under the green.
8: Well, they are routine, but they're a little bit early. I think because of the tremendous speed, these gentlemen felt they better get in, get a reading on the fuel consumption, and find out where they are. So they probably have made their stops just a little bit early to be on the safe side.
1: Well, Tom Sneva picked up the lead, but he is now into the pits as well. The rotation that will occur now under the green as they are making their stops. Tom Snevas making his stop. This appears to be routine as well. Let's go to another report. Here is Chuck Marlowe.
10: And his fire was out. When he came in, he had run out of fuel. They had to refuel him, start the engine, took a little while. And I think hit it right on the button. The speeds are so high. Brayton had been shown 200 a couple of laps before. We're just driving these cars to the limit.
1: So Scotty Brayton actually runs out of fuel on the racetrack. Let's go down to the south pits and Lou Palmer.
10: Mario Andretti is in now. Routine pit stop early. The pressure is high. Tire changes, absolutely. Both right side and the left rear going on and very quickly. It's a well-disciplined crew going with this now. They are fueling the car. The tires are tight. And now the fuel nozzle is out. A little bit of pressure, depleting some fuel from the back, but it is clean. And Mario Andretti wiggles away from the pit. The tires are spoken, but he's back in the race.
1: A fast, smooth, and beautiful Indianapolis 500 running at record speed. Stops now coming under the green. This really, Roger Ward, should rotate the field around, and if it works right and everything worked out even, then Rick Mears should come back to the lead. But if the pit crews were exceptionally good, maybe he would lose it.
8: Well, since there were so many cars running so close to the lead, that certainly that pit stop is going to be extremely important, and we don't have the times yet. It'll take a few laps to sort it out, but we should come back to about the same order as we had before.
1: Under the green, pit stops being made at Indianapolis. The average speed just over 198.419 miles an hour. Donald Davidson, we have a beautiful race on our hands.
11: We certainly do, Paul. You know, what is amazing about the 198-mile-an-hour average is that the race lap record going into this race was 200.535.
1: Let's go down to the south pits and Lou Palmer. Lou?
10: For Howdy Holmes, it's a matter of tenacity. He stayed with that car. The crew stayed with it as well. They have changed the ignition system in it. And for the first time since he pulled in the pit, you're hearing it fire now. Howdy Holmes, the 41, Jimmy Mix, joins the hunt. Well behind now. He's lost some laps, but not the spirit. And he's back in the race, Paul.
1: Lou Palmer, a busy man on this Sunday afternoon in Indiana. Stay tuned for the greatest spectacle in racing. This is Paul Page. We're back live at the Indianapolis 500-mile race. Rick Mears is back in front. A series of stops made. Donald Davidson, a very pretty series of stops. No problems at all.
11: Paul, at the moment, we're showing Mario Andretti as the leader over Rick Mears by 1.1 seconds. So we think that a superior stop may have Mario still in the lead.
1: So Mario Andretti officially being scored as first place. We'll watch as he comes around. Very close battling at the front of this 500 field. And, of course, whenever you have stops, especially a flurry under the green as we have just had, then there is going to be some confusion on that scoring floor until they're able to sort it out and give it back to us. So we watch. Here comes Mario Andretti. And, indeed, Rick Mears is just behind him as they run into traffic. Pick him up in the first turn. Ron Carroll.
5: All right, and I have him. There's Rick Mears going by. Tom Sneba going down low and may get around Rick Mears as they head into the second turn.
6: And we pick him up here in turn number two. It's still Mario Andretti, and then Rick Mears back in traffic. Right behind him is Tom Sneba. Howdy, you've got him.
7: Mears and Sneba are just nose to tail, as a matter of fact, as they head up toward three. Larry, how do they look coming into three?
16: Well, Tom Sneba's trying to set up Rick Mears, but he can't do it. Mears will hold him off going through three, but Little Al Jr. is moving up through the pack following Michael Andretti. They're in four.
6: Mario Andretti with a pretty good lead. The second place battle is between Rick Mears and Tom Sneba.
1: Rick Mears on the main stretch. Tom Sneba is right in there. Mario Andretti as well. Back to the first turn, Ronnie.
5: All right, and there's Mario Andretti right now. There is Mears. There's Sneba. It's just that close. Okay, Howdy, they're dug in turn two.
6: And here comes Mario Andretti. Then back some distance is Rick Mears. Then Tom Sneba. Up the backstretch, Howdy. Pick
7: Mario
6: up.
7: Flashes by. There is Rick Mears, and about 10 car lengths back is Sneva. Larry?
16: Well, they're still struggling here. Tom Sneva keeping Rick Mears in his sights, but one man who's moved up is Johnny Rutherford. He started on the outside of row number 10. He is up to 16th place in the race. Can he do it like he did before?
6: Some passing going on here in turn number four. Tom Sneva in third, moving to the inside and around Tom Gloy.
1: On the main stretch once again, Mario Andretti flashes past. About 400 yards back is Rick Mears. Tom Sneva is pursuing as well. We are running a very fast 500. 30 laps are now complete. John DeCapp, the rundown.
9: Paul, after 30 laps, the leader is Mario Andretti in car number three. Car number 6 is second. That's Rick Mears. Car number 1 is in third. Tom Sneva. Car 99 was fourth. Michael Andretti. Car 7 was fifth. Alan Sir Jr. Car number 9 was sixth. Roberto Guerrero. Car number 5 was seventh. Bobby Rahal in eighth spot. Car number 33, Teo Fabi. In ninth spot, car number 25, Danny Ungaez. And in 10th spot, car number 2, Al Unser Sr.
12: At 30 laps or 75 miles, the average speed, 192.355 miles an hour. Mario Andretti's name at the top of that 30-lap rundown. That breaks the record of 185.066 set by A.J. Foyt. So we are still running at record speed. Still running a very smooth race, Roger.
8: Well, we certainly are. And, of course, these two young race drivers, second generation, Michael Andretti.

0: Overcast sky, no visibility of rain anywhere in that sky. We still don't have the beautiful blue skies that we're so accustomed to here in Indiana. The weatherman said that we should be able to go throughout this day without any rain whatsoever. On the main stretch, we watch for Mario Andretti. That bright red Budweiser Lola is leading the Indianapolis 500-mile race. Flashes by, 34 laps complete. Rick Mears is still in pursuit, though a slower car separates Andretti and Mears. Let's pick him up over in turn number two. Mario Andretti, the leader.
1: Mario Andretti dropping in behind slower Patrick Bedard. Then Jose Legarza in between him and Rick Mears. Howdy, you've got him on the backstretch.
2: Yes, I have. Danny Sullivan's between he and Mears also, as he is able to pass Bedard into three. Larry?
3: Mario Andretti with open sailing in front of him. The rest of the pack have to pass three cars before they can catch Mario, so he can open it up as he heads to four.
4: And the guy I've been most impressed with as far as the top 10 concerned, Roberto Guerrero, who's hanging right in there in sixth position.
0: On the main stretch, it's Mario Andretti all alone. He flashes over the line. 34 laps are now complete. Stay tuned for the greatest spectacle in racing after this message. This is Paul Page. We are back live at the Indianapolis 500. Mario Andretti is still our leader. And we have one car slowing on the backstretch. Let's go over there. Howdy.
2: Thank you, Paul. It's number 47, and that is two-time world driving champion Emerson Fittipaldi with smoke streaming out of the back. He's in turn three. Larry, can you see a situation?
3: He's still got power in the car, but a lot of smoke coming out of the back end. He had been doing a fine job moving up through the pack, had the two-time world driving champion Emerson Fittipaldi, but his day may be over.
0: So we watch Emerson Fittipaldi, Scotty Brayton in for a stop and out. Emerson Fittipaldi on the main stretch. We're watching for him. Bob Jenkins, can you give us a further report?
4: Well, the battle right now on the racetrack for second position as Tom Sneva has once again passed Rick Mears, so it's Mario Andretti, then Tom Sneva, Mears, and Allenzer Jr.
0: So a tremendous on the race course. Mario Andretti still leads, and now Allenzer Jr. and Rick Mears side by side going into one. Tom Sneva must set sights on the leader, Mario Andretti. And that Budweiser Lola looks like it's running on rails. A nice, smooth ride for Mario this afternoon. He has so much bad luck at Indianapolis. It's great, Roger Ward, to see that finally he got through the start clean the first few laps, and he is running. Let's go on to the back stretch. Go to Larry Henry with a fight for third place.
3: Al Unser Jr. just passed Rick Mears. Mears seems to be slowing just a little bit. Al Unser Jr. moving up. He got by Mears, and they're in fourth. In turn four.
4: And on the main straightaway, it is Al Unser Jr. ahead of Rick Mears.
0: Yet another second-generation driver doing fine today as Al Unser Jr. is moving up in the field, now running in third place. Boy, Roger, one whale of a race and still running green.
5: Yes, and the thing that continues to amaze me is the great job these young drivers are doing with three rookies in the top six.
0: It is still Mario Andretti out in front at the Indianapolis 500-mile race. We have had 40 laps now, complete 100 miles. The first fifth of the race is already history, and we have had green flag the entire way.
6: After 40 laps, Paul, Mario Andretti, car number three in the lead. In second spot, car number six, Rick Mears. In third spot, car number one, Tom Sneva. In fourth spot, car number seven, Al Unser Jr. In fifth spot, car number nine, Roberto Guerrero. In sixth spot, car 99, Michael Andretti. In seventh spot, car number five, Bobby Rahal. In eighth spot, car number 25, Danny Ungaius. In ninth spot, car number 33, Teo Fabi. And in tenth spot, car number two, Al Unser Sr.
0: So there is the first 10 run down at 100 miles. The previous record was held by Rick Mears, set in 1982, of 185.482 miles an hour. The new record, set at 100 miles, belongs to Mario Andretti. Listen to this, 192.724 miles an hour. Donald Davidson, the records are in jeopardy today.
7: They certainly are. I didn't think we were going to see this, Paul, because the fact that we use the pace car pack-up system now, under controlled systems, they run 85 to 90 miles an hour. And if you get two or three of those, you could be pretty certain that Mark Donahue's record will stand. But it's starting to look like it's in jeopardy now. They're running about 30 miles an hour over the record.
0: A nice, smooth Indianapolis 500 with Mario Andretti out in front. The car is a 1984 Lola. You may remember that last year they had a terrible time with the Lola car. Mario struggled through the entire month of May, only began to find it performing well toward the end of the year. When it came out this year, it was a magnificent machine. He ran away from everybody at Long Beach. He performed well until his fuel ran out at the Phoenix race, and now here he is leading the Indianapolis 500 in that Lola T800, a magnificent machine. Paul Newman, one of the owners. Carl Haas, Chicago businessman, another. They must be ecstatic at the moment watching their man in front, but they also see that Tom Sneva is sitting right behind him and closing in. Tom Sneva right behind Mario Andretti now. We watch for them to come around. Sneva drops back just a bit, but Sneva is definitely in a challenging position for the lead. Coming to the main stretch. Here comes Andretti. Right behind is Sneva. They go down toward the first turn. Pick him up, Ron.
1: I have him. It is still Mario Andretti. Tom Sneva just kind of playing cat and mouse with him right now. Al Unger is in the third place. They're over in the second turn.
8: And they move very smoothly just below the yellow line here in number two. Still Andretti and then Sneva. They're in front of you, Howdy.
2: Right now, they're flashing by me. And Sneva pulls up. Looks like he's close behind Andretti. Drops down to the inside. What happens in three, Larry?
3: He can't make it by Mario Andretti in front of us. Sneva well down below the line. Picks up on Mario again. He'll try to close and set him up for turn four.
4: And as they enter turn four, it's still Mario Andretti with Tom Sneva on the very low side of the racetrack as they head for the completion of another lap.
0: Tom Sneva in desperate pursuit now as he went well below the yellow line in his pursuit of Mario Andretti. Stay tuned for the greatest spectacle in racing. We're back live at the Indianapolis 500. Our leader is Mario Andretti. In second place is Tom Sneva. Let's go to the fourth turn, Bob Jenkins.
4: We have a new leader. Tom Sneva has passed Mario Andretti and also Al Unser Jr. doing a very fine job running third as Dick Simon is on the low side of the racetrack headed for the pits.
0: So the fight is on the main stretch. Tom Sneva comes around Mario Andretti. It's like he just cranked up the power and went in the lead. He's in the first turn.
1: And you
0: have a car spinning, a car spinning.
1: In the south chute, two cars spinning.
0: Let's go to the second turn.
8: And magnificently, Spike Gelhausen touched absolutely nothing. It looked as though he spun twice. Coming off of turn number one, through the short chute, he's come to rest. Not against the outer wall, but very close to it. He didn't touch a thing. Spike Gelhausen in the little white and black race car here, the little King's Ale special. A beautiful job. Paul.
0: So the yellow flag is out. Spike Gelhausen losing control, and we're going to have a series of pit stops now at Indianapolis. The first yellow flag comes out at Indy as a result of the spin by Spike Gelhausen, who is standing up in the cockpit of his car. He drove it to a stop. The leader serial now rolling into the pit area. The leader is the Texaco star of Tom Sneva. As everyone seems to be heading down into the pit area, Tom Sneva begins to slow. Mario Andretti rolls around, and we have pit stops underway. Let's go down to the south pits. Here's Lou Palmer.
9: Tom Sneva is directly in front of us now. The fuel, the rear tires going on. Also a tire being put on the right front. Mario Andretti is pitted directly ahead of him. His car is already being pushed out now. Sneva is in fact still up on jacks. So as Andretti exits the south pit area, it is Sneva being pushed away. And his teammate Howdy Holmes is now in. We look just to the north and we've got Dan Gurney's Eagle in. The Uno car has pitted. Kevin Cogan in the cockpit there. They've been flashing him speeds of better than 196 miles an hour when he is clear of traffic. Al Unser in and out of the pits and headed back to the fray. Here goes Teo Fabi, last year's pole sitter. He's made his pit stop as well. We've got the rear wheels already spinning for Kevin Cogan. And there comes the Eagle, screaming back out of the pits and into the fight as the yellow light still burns and little time is lost. Paul, it's about as busy as can get and as clean as it can be done.
0: So the stops now coming under the yellow flag. Magnificent call, Lou Palmer. Hugh O'Brien just dropped by the back of the booth under the yellow to say hello to his fans worldwide. Now we have a further report on that spin. Spike Gelhausen, not the only one involved. Let's go to the first turn, Ron Carroll.
10: And Paul, I was watching those leaders when Spike Gelhausen spun down here, and I thought I saw a second car spin, and we have confirmed that now. It was car number 7, Al Unser Jr., and I have not seen him since that time. But Al Unser Jr. was the second car spinning there.
0: Al Unser Jr. is running in competition. He was right behind Gelhausen and apparently spun to keep from getting involved. He is on the main stretch now, so Al Unser Jr. apparently saved his car, got it around, fresh change of tires, and back out. Roger Ward, good piece of driving by two guys.
5: Well, it certainly was, and Al didn't even hardly lose a position. He spun, kept the car going, came in, made a pit stop, changed tires, and is back out there, and I think he'll still wind up in the top four or five positions.
0: So the yellow flag flies for the first time at Indianapolis.
11: Running the Indy 500, that's the most severe stress test for an engine. And that's where Pennzoil's high technology and quality are tested to the limit. Rick Mears, IndyCar champion and driver of the Pennzoil Penske IndyCar, says,
12: when I'm hitting over 200 miles per hour with an engine turning over 10,000 RPM, I rely on Pennzoil for tough protection.
11: Pennzoil, stress tested for tough protection.
12: I rely on Pennzoil for my personal cars, too. Ask for it.
0: Pontiac's new 2000 Sunbird Turbo adds new meaning to the phrase power play. 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The new 2000 Sunbird Turbo, only from Pontiac. 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We're back live at the Indianapolis 500. The yellow flag is out. 50 laps are now complete. John DeCamp.
6: The end of 50 laps, the leader is Mario Andretti in car number 3. In second spot, in car number 6, it's Rick Mears. In third spot, in car number 1, Tom Sneva. In fourth spot, car number 7, Al Unser Jr. In fifth spot, car number 9, Roberto Guerrero. In sixth spot, car number 25, Danny Ungaez. In seventh spot, car number 2, Al Unser Sr. In 8th spot, car 33, Teo Fabi. In 9th spot, car number 99, Michael Andretti. In 10th spot, car number 21, Al Holbert. In 11th spot, car number 5, Bobby Rahal. In 12th spot, car number 30, Danny Sullivan. In 13th spot, car number 14, A.J. Foyt. In 14th spot, car number 28, Herm Johnson. And in 15th spot, car number 98, Kevin Cogan. You understand the 50th lap was run under the yellow flag, and so far out of the race, Spike Gelhausen, Emerson Fittipaldi, and Jeff Brabham. Those three cars definitely out. Paul?
0: The average speed of the race at 50 laps are 125 miles, 186.657 miles an hour. Mario Andretti was our leader at that time. Race record before was 177.381 miles an hour, set back in 1974 by Bobby Unser. So we are still running on a record here at Indianapolis. But the yellow flag came out on lap 48 for the first time. Spike Gelhausen lost control of his machine down in the south chute. Al Unser Jr. lost control as well, trying to avoid Gelhausen. Neither car appears to be damaged. Gelhausen stopped on the straightaway, and Al Unser Jr. was able to keep going. But a fine piece of driving by both men. Obviously, no injuries as a result of this, but some cleanup yet to be done. The pace car is out and continuing to roll around the Indianapolis Motor Speedway, that beautiful Pontiac Fiero pace car. Now, we have something new this year, an additional $20,000 in prize money available through the Pure Later Courier Quick Stop Contest. Now, the idea here is to have the shortest accumulated pit stop time for the race and finish within 10 laps of the leader. You do that, your crew picks up the $20,000. Let's get an update on how that's looking. Here's Bob Forbes.
13: Well, they've had the first pit stops, and some of the drivers that have made their pit stops. Michael Andretti, 36 seconds. Mario Andretti, 39 seconds. Danny Sullivan, 40 seconds. Roberto Guerrero and Tom Sneva, both with 42 seconds. So they vary from about 36 to 42 seconds.
0: So a little extra money on the line there, Roger Ward, for some of the fellows who are most deserving, the pit crews.
5: Well, yes, and they play a very key role in whether or not driver's going to win or lose this race. Of course, the pit stops on the yellow flag quite often are just a little bit longer because you can't do much. I mean, the field slowed down, so it isn't quite as important. You might want to make a little chassis adjustment if you need it. So sometimes they'll sacrifice a little time to get a little work done on the car.
0: The lights off on that Fiero pace car as it heads down toward the pit area, and we will be coming back toward a green flag. Mario Andretti will lead the field in second place is Rick Mears. Tom Sneva is third. Al Unser Jr. in fourth as the green flag flies. And across the line flashes Tom Loy out of the serial. The race is underway once again as Sneva alongside Rick Mears. Let's go to the first turn.
10: All right, and it's still Mario Andretti though. Rick Mears did not get by. Tom Sneva in third place. They're over in the second turn.
1: Andretti now dropping down below the line, trying to get a pass. Scott Brayton a little slower in front of him. Moves outside now. How'd he pick him up on the backstretch?
2: They're about ready to go past me, and Mears drops down inside Andretti as they're in heavy traffic going to three. Larry,
9: they're side by side. Rick Mears gets by Andretti. Scott Brayton cuts him off, but right now it's Mears, Andretti. Sneva goes low, and Andretti in the short chute. He's trying to make a move and take second. They're in four.
4: In turn number four, it is still Rick Mears leading with Andretti second, followed closely by Sneva and Little Al as Tom moves to the inside of the straightaway.
0: Very heavy traffic for the leaders as Mears comes by. It's a drag race between Andretti and Sneva. Andretti is high. Sneva drops below the line. Ron Carroll.
10: Andretti and Tom Sneva. This is what it's all about as they head to turn two.
1: Andretti, then Sneva. Now Little Al nose to tail as they go up the backstretch.
2: They're watching for them here. Here comes Mario. Sneva drops down to the inside. He's ahead of Mario as they go to the three-quarter mark into turn three. Larry, what's it look like?
9: Tom Sneva now in second place. Mario Andretti, Little Al, Roberto Guerrero moving up on the field. That's the way they are to four.
4: And in turn number four, Rick Mears was still a comfortable lead, and Tom Sneva is catching him as they go out of turn number four.
0: Onto the main stretch once again, a tremendous battle for the lead as Mears flashes across the line. Sneva second, Andretti third. Al Unser Jr. pulling alongside Andretti, Ronnie.
10: And Al Unser Jr. gets Mario Andretti. A better staff, number nine, Guerrero in turn two.
1: Mears, here's Sneva. Now Little Al, now it's Mario Andretti. How'd he pick him up?
2: We see Mears. According to that, now let's go back to the tower, Paul.
0: And stay tuned for the greatest spectacle in racing. This is Paul Page. We're back live at Indianapolis. Rick Mears leads. Tom Sneva second. Mario Andretti is third. Let's take a look at this battle for the lead as it comes toward Doug Zink in turn number two.
1: Now here comes Rick Mears. His wheels on the yellow line. Now Tom Sneva in the Texaco Star. Now Little Al in car number seven. How'd he pick him up?
2: Major attempt at the outside wall with about five car lengths between Mears and Sneva, with Al a few cars farther back. Larry?
9: It is a speed battle. Rick Mears, Tom Sneva, Little Al, and then on back of the pack, Mario Andretti, and moving up quick right now is Teo Fabi.
4: Great racing about a fourth of the way through the 500. There was a fire in the infield down here in turn number four right across from me. Apparently somebody's barbecue is a little hot. It could give the drivers a problem. There is a bit of an obscure racetrack here in turn four.
10: There goes Rick Mears by us in turn one right now. Tom Sneva seems to be satisfied now to sit back just a little bit. Turn two.
1: And Mears, now Sneva, now Al Jr. running nose to tail up the backstretch. Yellow light.
0: Turn four, let's go to the fourth turn.
4: A horrible crash has occurred here in turn four. We do not know the car involved. He spun coming off of turn number three, hit the inside retaining wall very hard. The car flipped over several times, and it is now upside down with the driver still in it. A horrible crash here, just entering turn number four at the Indianapolis Motor Speedway. Again, we do not know, and another car involved is Danny Sullivan. Runs up on the rear of Roberto Guerrero. The track has a lot of debris on it. And Sullivan, in an attempt to get stopped, or at least to slow down, ran up over the rear wheel of Roberto Guerrero. And so Danny Sullivan is going to be out of this race too. But the crash here in turn number four is a very serious one. Again, we do not know the driver involved.
0: At the Indianapolis Motor Speedway, the yellow flag flies. A crash in the fourth turn. Bob Jenkins just described it to you. We will continue to watch. The crews are on the scene. Extremely efficient safety crews here. They roll even as the accident is occurring and are coming to the cars even as they roll to a stop. but a serious accident at the Indianapolis Motor Speedway. It comes on lap number 58. We were running record times and speeds to this point. This could keep the pit crews very, very busy now, as we will watch for those reports as well. The race pace obviously slowed. The pace car is out. Dwayne Sweeney, the starter, is holding the yellow flag, waving them as they come by. Gordon Johncock down the main stretch. Let's go down to the south pits. Lou Palmer.
9: What has happened is the accident that has set the yellow has occurred much too close to our last yellow light and flurry of pit stops. So that all of the crews are braced here. You can feel that tension. They know the yellow is out. Their driver just may have need to pit. The tension isn't nearly as intense as it was at about lap 50 when the yellow snapped on and everybody came darting in. It's a kind of quiet anticipation we have throughout the leaders' pits at this south end. The Texaco Star team ready for the gas man if he has to come in. Mario's people are glancing far to the north on the off chance he makes an appearance. Dan Gurney's crew is ready as well, but it's a loose readiness. There is no real expectation of that flurry of pit stops we saw less than 10 laps ago, Paul.
0: A report from Lou Palmer in the south pits. We have a serious accident here at the Indianapolis Motor Speedway. Jerry Baker is moving up in that area as well. Bob Jenkins called the mishap for you just moments ago. Let's go back to Bob Jenkins and see if he has any additional information.
4: Well, the process now of getting the driver out of the race car is going on. It was a very bad crash, Paul. The car spun coming off of turn number 3, just at about the point where you normally move up into the high portion of the racetrack near the wall. Instead, this car spun into the inside retaining wall. We go back to you, Paul.
0: And let's go down to the south pits once again. Lou Palmer.
9: And it was part of that loose configuration that they were in. The Texaco Star people were ready for Tom Sneva. He decided, why not duck in? Did, picked up the fuel, is on back out. Now his teammate, Howdy Holmes, running pretty much the same program. The car, Jack, ready to roll once again. They drop him down. These are not routine pit stops, but why not make it anyway sort of things. The car for Kevin Cogan, the Gurney Eagle, has been in and out as well. And again, for one man, down here at the south pit area, it's taking longer than it ought to. We have Howdy Holmes again spending a little bit too much time in the pit. His car is again off the jack. They are not really serious challengers for the lead. The Truex is consulting with him now just to see what they could do to make it a better ride for Howdy, if not a winning ride. The engine is still on. The conversation continues. With the yellow light, he is not losing that much. They finished their talk, and one man pushes it out as Howdy grabs the gear, fires it up, and moves southbound back onto the pit area. Here is A.J. Foyt, who has also taken the occasion to jump in and out, as have others. Paul?
0: This is Paul Page. We are back live at the Indianapolis Motor Speedway. We are running under the yellow flag, an accident up in the north end. You heard Bob Jenkins' description of it just moments ago. We'll go back there in just a moment as we recapitulate that situation. Let's first go to this lineup of the leaders, the top 10, at 60 laps.
6: Well, again, the 60-lap mark was under the yellow, but the leader at the end of 60 laps on our data speed timer was Tom Sneva, car number 1. In second spot, car number 3, Mario Andretti. In third spot, car 33, Teo Fabi. In fourth spot, car number 2, Al Unser Sr. In fifth spot, car number 9, Roberto Guerrero. In sixth spot, car number 99, Michael Andretti. In seventh spot, car number 25, Danny Ungaez. In eighth spot, car number 21, Al Holbert. In ninth spot, car number 7, Al Unser Jr. In tenth spot, car number 5, Bobby Rahal.
0: There's the rundown. The average speed at 60 laps, 171.749 miles an hour. And that is a bit slower than the record set in 1974 by A.J. Foyt. But, of course, the yellow flag out at the Indianapolis Motor Speedway. Jerry Baker has worked his way through the north pit area up near the fourth turn. Here is Jerry's report.
14: We have indications, Paul, that car 35 is the automobile involved in the accident. That is...
9: Yes, I'll go to one.
14: Race, starting last year 17th and finishing 30th. It was apparently, as it was described by Bob Jenkins, an end-over-end accident. They are still up there working right now to try to get things straightened away. Back to you in the tower, Paul.
0: All right, thank you very much, Jerry Baker. We'll continue to watch and wait for both your reports and that of Bob Jenkins. Let's go to the south pits now, Lou Palmer.
9: And here in the south pits, observing really this pit stop board, among other things, a man who brought I think a lot of class to the Indianapolis 500 this year. It is a privilege to talk with Emerson Fittipaldi, and your impressions of your first 500, though we're getting to talk to you much too early.
15: Oh, I like very much. The beginning of the race, I was feeling very comfortable. I found that there's a lot of respect between the drivers here. And my car was handling beautiful in the race. I was just starting to press on when I lost oil pressure. We had a big oil leak on the oil radiator. I don't know why. It broke or pipe got loose. And I just have to stop. And that was my first Indy race. But I hope to come back next year with more action.
9: We do indeed hope to have you back. Emerson, you were one of the drivers early out on the track area before you had to come to your car. You seem to be graciously posing for the photographers, talking with the people there, the reporters. You rather belied an impression some have regarding the people who come to us from Formula One who, if there's enough money, you'll be happy to do this or do that, but otherwise not at all. You have been you've been a gracious visitor.
15: Oh, thank you. I'm really enjoying, you know, I enjoyed staying the 3 weeks in Indianapolis, and I enjoy the place, enjoy the people, and I hope to come back next year again.
9: And perhaps at that time we'll discuss pink and purple. But for now, thank you for being here. Emerson Fittipaldi, Paul.
0: So an accident at the Indianapolis Motor Speedway. We are at lap number 62. We are under the second yellow flag of the day. Under the yellow, Mario Andretti leads. Teo Fabi, as a result of spot stops, goes into second place. But now Mario Andretti comes into the pits and is there in front of Lou Palmer. Lou?
9: And Mario Andretti is indeed in. Here again, all of the rubber on the right side of the car being changed. Checking the left as well, only the rear. Tighten down those lug nuts. That part of the stop is very quick. It doesn't take that much fuel, but they have topped it up due to the length of the yellow. And Mario again is already on his way. But he is on his way after 60-second lap, fresh, full, and ready to go. So, no time lost there, and here is George Snyder driving for A.J. Foyt in the 4 Calumet entry. Another pit stop completed. 55, we've got Jose Legarza, who has been in and out of the pit. So, all of these cars are gaining the time that they can while this yellow light continues to linger in order to be ready to go racing fresh from the pit area when it once again goes green.
0: Stay tuned for the greatest spectacle in racing. This is Paul Page. We are back live at the Indianapolis Motor Speedway. 63 laps are complete under the yellow flag. We have had a serious accident in the fourth turn. Let's go back and re-examine that situation. Here's Bob Jenkins.
16: The accident occurred as Pat Bedard came off of turn number 3. He spun to the inside and hit the inside retaining wall with terrific force. The car overturned several times, the car coming in half, and it came to rest upside down. Now, Pat Bedard was in the car for quite some time before he was extricated from it and put in the ambulance. There was another car involved in the accident also. In a scramble to get stopped, Danny Sullivan in car number 30 drove up over the rear wheel of Roberto Guerrero and broke the suspension on that car, and Danny Sullivan pulled the car to the inside of the racetrack and climbed out. So two cars involved here, but actually one major accident, that the one involving Pat Bedard.
0: So that's the situation. Bob Jenkins called it just moments ago, the north turn. We are still under yellow. Danny Sullivan's brand new Lola, now badly wrecked on the back of a wrecker being taken from the Indianapolis Motor Speedway's racing surface. Johnny Rutherford is sitting in the pits, receiving some work at the back of his car. There is no hurry, though, now because the yellow flag is out and the field is lapping behind that Pontiac Fiero pace car at about 80 miles an hour. Roger Ward, you've been watching some videotape replays of the situation. You've heard the descriptions. Your analysis.
5: Well, it looks like he was running all by himself. Perhaps something broke on the race car as it went down into the infield. Apparently hit something down there, and the car began to flip, and it certainly was a very spectacular accident. The wonderful thing is that quite often drivers can't escape without too serious an injury in this kind of an accident, but it looked like he was trapped in the car for quite a while, and of course those are the kind of things we hope not to see here.
0: At the Indianapolis Motor Speedway, we continue under yellow. Johnny Rutherford made his stop, went back to the field. The pace car is still out. The leader is Teo Fabi under the yellow flag now. It is actually Tom Gloy that sits at the front of the serial. Last year's pole sitter, Teo Fabi, is leading the 500-mile race and moving slowly around the speedway. The official report now beginning to come in on the accident on the inside of the fourth turn. They say that there is still a great deal of debris and fluid on the track. They are continuing to clean that. Car number 35, as you've already heard the descriptions, Pat Bedard, upside down, some time to extricate him. He was put on a stretcher, taken to the Hanna Medical Treatment Center here at the Indianapolis Motor Speedway, where he comes now under the care of the race physician, Dr. Henry Bach. And they have an extremely competent facility back there, so he is certainly in the best of hands at the moment. As soon as we have a report on Patrick Bedard, we will bring it to you. We will also keep track of other drivers, potentially involved Danny Sullivan, though we do not believe him to be seriously injured. This is Paul Page. We are back at the Indianapolis Motor Speedway. We are live. 64 laps are complete. The pace car leading the field around, Teo Fabi is the leader. A report now from the medical center here. Here's Sally Larvick.
17: Paul, I'm standing here with Dr. Henry Bach, medical director. What's the situation with Pat Bedard?
18: Pat Bedard was just brought in, Sally, and right now we'd have to say he's serious till we complete his evaluation. He is, however, waking up a little bit, and we're evaluating right now, and I'll come out in a few minutes and let you know more.
17: So he is conscious?
18: Yes, he is.
17: How about Danny Sullivan?
18: Danny Sullivan is going to be released soon. He's in good condition.
17: Okay, thank you. Back to you, Paul.
0: So there's the report. Danny Sullivan will be released. He is in good condition. Patrick Bedard is being listed in serious condition. We'll give you a further report as soon as we have it. You heard Dr. Henry Bach. He will report very promptly. An extremely efficient medical team here at the Speedway. Let's go to the South Pits. Lou Palmer.
9: And we have Dan Gurney alongside. And while we have a moment, this lengthy yellow light, Dan, you brought something different. You do frequently. Maybe an evaluation of both your Eagle chassis and the pushrod engine.
19: Well, the engine's running fine. The chassis started out running very, very good, and we misinterpreted. The first thing that happened is we lost our radio contact. Kevin can't speak to us. We're trying to work out hand signals. It's very inefficient, to say the least, and in fact, we made a wrong adjustment with the wings. We have that corrected now. And we're getting very good mileage. We think in our first stop, everything was fine except the fuel wouldn't flow out of our tank. It's still a mystery. We had an air block of some sort, and we must have wasted at least a minute there in the pits on the first pit stop. So far today, Kevin and the car have been great, but we've had a lot of trouble in the pits that are difficult to explain.
9: Dan Gurney, and you make the sport interesting, and I think you're what it's supposed to be all about. The development program will go on.
19: Well, we're very proud of the way it's running, and I think we're going to be able to be more competitive from here on out the rest of this race. Thank you.
9: And is there any further word about Michael? Have you heard from the coach?
19: Pardon, about Michael? Well, he left here the night before last on the Duvernay airplane, and he walked on by himself, refused to be helped, and he's a tough young man, and he's making good progress.
9: Thank you again. That's Michael Chandler we're talking about. Now, Paul, back to you.
0: Michael Chandler, originally assigned to drive for Dan Gurney, he suffered an accident here at the Indianapolis Motor Speedway in the north end during the practice. As a result, his head injury was too serious to allow him to qualify. Dan Gurney rebuilt a car very quickly in California, brought it in here, put Kevin Cogan into the cockpit. And Kevin Cogan driving that car today, a Dan Gurney Eagle. Michael Chandler in California listening to this 500-mile race broadcast, and we have steady reports of improvement. We are now anticipating a green flag at the Indianapolis Motor Speedway. Once again, the average speed at 150 miles, 171.749 miles an hour, not a track record. That distance is still held by A.J. Foyt at 176.627. But now we expect to come back to racing speed once again at the Indianapolis 500-mile race. The second yellow flag of the day is about to be terminated. Dwayne Sweeney checks the line as they come down. The green flag is out and flying, and we are racing once again at Indianapolis. Teo Fabi comes down the line. Out in front of the serial, Tom Sneva chases down into the first turn. Scoring showing Tom Sneva in the lead at the moment. Let's pick him up in turn number two.
1: Watching now as Tom Sneva comes around with slower traffic in front of him. Up the back. Sneva drops down to the inside to pass Rick Mears as they streak down the backstretch. Three abreast into turn three, Larry.
3: Well, we have Teo Fabi going by on Gaius Alancer Jr., Rick Mears, and then Tom Sneva as they head to four.
4: And in turn number four, Al Unser Jr. making a nice move to the inside, passing Tom Gloy as they head out of turn number four down the straightaway.
0: On the main stretch, once again, it's Teo Fabi that flashes across the line. We reported a pit stop by Fabi to you just moments ago under the yellow. They've had some confusion trying to sort this field out. Stops being made just at the end of this long yellow light. Donald Davidson.
7: Okay, Paul, we're on the 68th lap right now, and we have a minor problem here. It's been arrested, and we should be able to give you the correct standings in just a very few moments.
0: We're back live at the Indianapolis Motor Speedway. We're under the green flag. We had our second yellow of the day a few minutes ago. Pat Bedard losing control, flipping end over end. Danny Sullivan involved in the accident as well. The report is that Danny Sullivan is okay, has already left the track hospital. Patrick Bedard is being listed by the medical facility here at the Indianapolis Motor Speedway as being in serious condition. So at the Indianapolis 500-mile race, we have two yellow flags. One earlier in the day when Spike Gelhausen lost control, didn't touch the wall, and then Al Unser Jr. spun just behind him. So at the Indianapolis 500, we are underway. We are running. Donald Davidson, you're still keeping track of our scoring situation as they try to update with 76 laps run.
7: Paul, we have to go by the electronic scoreboard right now. We're showing Tom Sneaver as the leader. Mario Andretti is second. Teo Fabi is third. Danny Ongais is fourth, followed by Al Unser Jr., Al Holbert, and Rick Mears is running in seventh place at the moment.
0: Well, we're trying to unscramble now a scoring situation down on the floor below us. Henry Bradshaw, one of our statisticians down there. Donald Davidson watching as well. They are running at speed on the Indianapolis Motor Speedway. Of course, part of the situation is that they have been trying to keep track of that serious situation up in the fourth turn, getting the track clean and getting it ready to run at the Indianapolis Motor Speedway. Gordon Johncock coming to the pits now. He has been having several problems during the day. We watch as Johncock comes in. He was in just moments ago. Now the car, the STP March, breaks to a stop. Johncock indicates to the right rear of the machine he wants tires changed there. They're doing just that. Ever so quickly, the right front is changed as well. They throw some water on top of the car to wash the fuel down. Some problem with the refueling of the car. Roger Ward is watching this as well. Now they hook up the fueling lines one more time. Not a good stop, this one, for Gordon Johncock, Roger Ward.
5: Well, he has certainly had his aggravation today. I don't understand what the pit stop is for. They did change three tires. Apparently, he wasn't satisfied with the handling of the automobile, so they're putting in some additional fuel so as to take full advantage of this pit stop. Looks like there might have been even a little fire down there. They did throw a lot of water out there, and we really don't know whether or not it was just a handling problem or whether he decided that he had a flat tire. It looked like he was quite upset when he came in.
0: Thank you, Roger Ward. Now we continue to work on the scoring. Donald Davidson, some new and interesting information.
7: Okay, Paul, we have to explain that the monitors are blank at the moment. We were going by the electronic scoreboard, which shows Tom Sneaver. However, we've been handed a note that timing and scoring are saying that Danny Ongais in number 25 is the leader at the moment.
0: All right, now let's go back to the hospital area. We have a further update report now coming from Bob Forbes. Bob?
20: Yes, I'm here standing talking to Dr. Henry Bach, or hope I can. If Dr. Bach for the radio network, sir, sure. Could you make a statement on Patrick Bedard?
21: Yes, Patrick just was loaded in the Lifeline helicopter for his trip down to the Methodist Trauma Center. We're still listing him as serious, even though he is awakening a little bit and appears to be moving appropriately.
20: So would you say that's encouraging?
21: I would say that's very encouraging. Thank you, sir.
20: Thank you.
0: Extremely encouraging when you consider the nature of the accident, the car flipping end over end over end, coming to a rest on the infield grass. Outside next to the race course, not anywhere near a spectator area, of course. It's well protected here at the Speedway. They took some time and some care to remove him from the car. They're still listing as serious, but Dr. Bach appears to be most encouraged by that situation with Patrick Bedard. I know that his family and friends in New York City, listening today over WMCA radio there, be happy to hear that the condition not nearly as serious as we feared at first here at the Indianapolis Motor Speedway. So the situation, we have Danny Ongais being reported officially as running in the lead at the Indianapolis 500. Stay tuned for the greatest spectacle in racing. This is Paul Page. We are back live at the Indianapolis Motor Speedway. We're getting a varied series of reports on the positions in this 500-mile race. They all came as a result of a staggered section of pit stops. Some of the crews appear to be confused as well. The scoreboard is showing Teo Fabi, number 33, in the lead at the moment, being chased by Tom Sneva and Howdy Holmes. That does not appear to be correct in any manner or form. The scoring floor officially was reporting seconds ago that Danny Ongais is in the lead. So we are trying to sort this out for you. As soon as we get some sort of official word, we will pass it to you, and we will continue to watch this Indianapolis 500. But let's go now to the pits and this report from Chuck Marlowe.
1: Paul, we're down here in the pit area, the Patrick Bedard, and we have the crew chief, Jim Wright, on hand with us. The only thing that Jim has been able to get is the second-hand information from us, which has been official from the doctor, Jim, that he is on his way to Methodist Hospital now in serious condition. Had you had any forewarning that something might be happening? Had you been in conversation with him?
8: Well, the only thing we'd known is the car had a broken header, and that's what was slowing him down. But we had no, you know, he didn't talk about the car mishandling or anything like that.
1: Your comments are very brief under those circumstances, I realize that. So it's just one of these things where you were caught totally unaware of the whole thing, and when you began to score for him and saw that he was missing, you feared for the worst at that time.
8: Yeah, we had no idea that it was him even when it happened, because the first word that we got is he was stalled on the race course.
1: Yes.
8: And I guess that happened to be Danny Sullivan that was stalled. It was Bedard that was in the accident.
1: Well, our concerns are for you, for Patrick, and for the entire team.
8: Thank you very much.
1: Thank you, Jim. Very kindly. Back to you, Paul.
0: Thank you, Chuck Marlowe. Jim Wright, one of the fine gentlemen in that team. We now have a speed report for 70 laps for you, 149.644 miles an hour, much slower than the average set by A.J. Foyt in 1975 of 164.149 miles an hour. The long yellow flag is a result of the Patrick Bedard, Danny Sullivan accident. The cause of that situation, Danny Sullivan, as we said, involved in that. Right now, he is with Sally Larvik. Sally?
17: Danny, how are you feeling, first off?
11: Very angry and upset because the car was going very well. Pat Bedard had a big accident out there, and everybody came down slow. The yellow went on the back straight. We slowed down through three. And we got to right where the accident was, and somebody, whoever was in front of Teo or maybe the car in front, just stopped to look at the accident or slowed so much. And Fabi,
17: you don't know who that was?
11: No, I have no idea. And Fabi locked up his brakes and dived up toward the wall to miss that car. And Guerrero was right behind him, and he dived up toward the wall to miss Fabi. And I was the last guy in the chain, and I just locked up because I had the wall on one side and one of the marshals on the left, so I couldn't go to the inside, and I just drove over the back of Guerrero's wheel.
17: What did you see?
11: Well, no, I just saw the guy in front, whoever it was, they just stopped, and there was a chain reaction. Everybody was going through there slowly. We were all down. We could see it was a big accident, and, of course, it's right there before the beginning of the pit, so people were deciding whether to go or not. And somebody, I guess, decided they wanted to have a better look at the accident.
17: Are you feeling okay?
11: Yeah, I'm fine. You know, the car wasn't that badly damaged. I'm just very upset because the car was going very well. And, you know, we had about 600 people here from Domino's Pizza. And you know, it's a big disappointment for all of us. Everybody had worked real hard getting this car ready.
17: Hopefully we'll see you back next year.
11: You will.
17: Thank you, Danny.
0: Danny, could you tell? Sally Larvik with Danny Sullivan out of this 500-mile race. His point of view of the accident involving Patrick Bedard. Danny Ongais in for a stop. Some hesitation there, Roger Ward, when Danny Ongais came in. Were you watching, saw what was the matter?
5: Well, actually, they were looking the tires over. It takes a little longer to refuel as the fuel gets down, but actually I think that was a routine stop for him. He didn't make a stop except at the beginning of that yellow flag, so that was a routine stop, a little longer than they perhaps had wanted, but it was still a good stop, and he went back out without losing a lap.
0: Thank you, Roger Ward. Early in the race, the first yellow flag came as a result of a spin involving Spike Gelhausen. Right now, he's with Bob Forbes. Bob?
20: Yes, you timed that just perfectly. He's walking out of his garage, and we're talking to Spike Gelhausen. Spike, tell us what happened.
22: Okay, again, you understand that you leave Bobby, Al Jr., Tom, and Rick.
23: Couldn't run with the leaders, but we were running with the people we wanted to run with, and it was going to last all day. Everything was going perfect, and we apparently ran over some debris and cut the right rear tire coming off of one, and Little King's Express just spun and didn't hit anything, but they towed us in here so we couldn't get back into pits, put more tires on it, keep going, because the race car is perfect.
2: So, in other words, you could have continued on had they gotten you some new rubber.
23: Oh, definitely. If they'd have got us some new rubber, we'd been back in the racetrack. But the way things work here, you can't do that. So we're out of the race. We're going to be watching.
2: Well, Spike, we'll look for you next year.
23: Thank you very much.
2: Okay. Spike Gelhausen.
0: Thank you, Bob Forbes. Now, Donald Davidson, who has been down with the scoring officials, Art Graham and his staff. Donald, what's the war report?
7: Paul, to take it from when we last left you, Mario Andretti, we confirm as leader lap 61 through 63, for those of you that are keeping the leader charts. 64 through 70 was led by Teo Fabia, number 33. 71 through 73 was number 25, Danny Ongaia, so that information given us was correct. At the 74th lap, Teo Fabia became the leader again and led through 80. We understand there's been a change in leader since. We'll go downstairs and see what we can find out. Paul?
0: Thank you, Donald Davidson, running up and down the stairs, trying to keep us in touch with the scoring here at the Indianapolis Motor Speedway. John DeCamp is working on this project as well. And, John, since we don't know, we're simply not going to be able to give those rundowns at the moment, right?
10: I'm sure that's right, Paul, because when the pylon went bad and when our monitors went bad, everything at that point was just totally screwed up. And I had seen Ongaia's pass Fabia, and I thought that probably the pylon was right at that point, but the information was so conflicting that I think it's definitely better not to try and sort it out any more than Donald's already done.
0: Stay tuned for the greatest spectacle in racing. We're back live at the Indianapolis Motor Speedway. Seconds ago, we were showing Al Unser Jr. as leading this 500-mile race. Roger Ward, he came in for a stop. You think he managed to keep the lead there?
5: No, I don't. I think that that was a normal pit stop for him. He was leading, and he was just a little ahead of Tom Sneva. And in third position was Rick Mears. But with that pit stop, he probably will move back. However, as the pit stops continue, he might inherit the lead again.
0: Now, let's explain the situation here. We had this long yellow involving the accident of Patrick Bedard and Danny Sullivan as Danny Ongaia's comes in for yet another stop. This is the second one in the past several laps. So, again, these are not routine, and something apparently wrong with Danny's car, the handling of the machine. They're checking the tires. Apparently, he's complaining it's not handling properly at all. Probably thought that it was a flat tire, but they pounded all the tires, decided they were good. And Danny Ongaia's heads back into the action. In the meantime, the number 61 Provimi Veal car of Derek Daly is being pushed back into the pit area. Derek Daly is out of the race. We'll try to update that report for you as well just as soon as possible. Now, the situation with the scoring, we receive scoring from the United States Auto Club scoring floor directly below us on a computer link. And that computer link normally would show us the order of all 33. That computer link is completely blank at the moment as they continue to try to sort out the scoring of this Indianapolis 500. It is confusing to us. It is confusing to you for that. We apologize. But it is also confusing to the crews. Let's get an example. We go to the South Pits again, and Lou Palmer.
9: And you really pick the fortuitous time, because the pit that I am in is Tom Sneva's, and he is about to head in just after his teammate pits. We now have car number 41 in the Jiffy Mix, driven by Howdy Holmes, and the Texaco Star people are ready for their pit. Now, we had intended to ask them about scoring, and as they saw it, about three laps ago, they were carrying Bobby as the leader, Al Jr. as second, Tom Sneva as third, and Rick Mears as fourth. Now, our problem is, in talking with them, we are beginning to crawl inside their communications gear, so we're going to have to back away, and I can't further talk to them about it. But they were scoring it very, very tightly and saw it as Bobby, Al Jr., Tom, and Rick. These pit stops should shake it up one more time and then settle it out when the dice are thrown again when this pit stop is completed. They're still waiting for Tom Terrific here in the Texaco Star Pit.
0: Well, we're approaching the halfway point of the Indianapolis 500. Rick Mears into the pits. He makes a routine stop. A.J. Foyt is stopped as well, making what appears to be a routine stop for him. Car number 14, that famous number, a four-time winner of the Indianapolis 500, the only one in history, as he rolls back into the action as well. So, great deal of confusion. No one is quite sure. The scoring pylon in the center of the pit area showing one thing. Each of the teams apparently feeling that they have something entirely different. Roger, when this happens and a team is uncertain, does it change the strategy at all?
5: Well, actually, I don't think the teams are really all that uncertain. They have almost as sophisticated a scoring system as does USAC, and they would be certainly more aware of what's happening specifically to their automobile and the cars that are immediately surrounding them. So probably if we could check with all the crews, we could get a much more detailed area. I mean, you can know what the scoring really is. You know where those particular cars are running because they keep accurate records.
0: The trouble with that is they may know, but they might not be willing to tell us. Roger Ward, as we continue to sort out scoring problems at Indianapolis. All right, we continue to look at these teams as Tom Sneva scored at the moment as the current leader with Rick Mears in second place, Allender Sr. in third. The Roger Penske team always on top of the scoring. Jerry Baker is right there.
6: Was talking with them just moments ago, Paul. They told us that prior to his last pit stop, which was a couple of laps ago, they knew they were running number two right behind Tom Sneva. But with that pit stop, they've got some confusion down here also, much as you have at the tower.
0: So if Tom Sneva was able to make it in and out of his stop without Rick Mears getting around, remembering that Rick Mears made a stop under the green just moments ago, then we should have Tom Sneva currently in the lead at the moment. And we are still waiting to hear from the official scoring floor, which is down below us, as we sort out what has become a most confusing afternoon at Indianapolis, but certainly has not affected the quality of racing here at the Indianapolis Motor Speedway. A magnificent run, a very fast run, a record run, until that accident involving Patrick Bedard. Again, he was last listed in serious condition, being helicoptered to Methodist Hospital here in Indianapolis, Indiana. So Patrick Bedard on his way to the hospital. Danny Sullivan was reported as being all right. And already back in his garage, you heard him talk with Sally just a few moments ago. Now, Bob Forbes is very close with Derek Daly, who is out of this 500-mile race. Bob, does it look like you're going to get to talk with him?
12: I think so, very shortly, Paul, but he's being interviewed right now by another media, and he's finishing up shortly. If you want to, I can send it back to you.
0: Sure, that'd be great. Derek Daly from Dublin, Ireland, now making his home here in an Indianapolis suburb, but one of the fine international competitors. Let's go back to Bob.
12: Okay, I think I've got him here now. Let me make sure we're all hooked up. Derek Daly from Dublin, Ireland. We're coast to coast and all over the world, as a matter of fact, Derek. So give us your impressions of today.
13: We started off with a handling problem that got steadily worse. We made a couple of pit stops trying to fix it, but it got too bad that we didn't think we could fix it in time to make a decent showing in the race, and it was causing sufficient problems that the team manager and I decided over the radio that it's best to park the car.
12: What, did you have the problem from the very beginning?
13: Yes, we did.
12: That's a tough way to start out, isn't it?
13: Tough way to start, exactly.
12: See you next year?
13: Okay, yes, for
12: all
13: sure.
12: Right,
13: thanks.
12: Thank you.
0: Thank you, Bob Forbes at the Indianapolis Motor Speedway. Derek Daly out of this Indianapolis 500-mile race. Roger Ward, your observations.
5: Well, it is still a little bit confusing because the tower is showing Howdy Holmes in second place. I thought he made a longer than average pit stop.
0: Long pit stop. Not possible at all. Donald Davidson is reporting that what they are showing on the scoring board, believe it or not, is the qualifying order. So, obviously, Roger, no more solution to the problem than we have had for the past few minutes. Donald.
7: Paul, we can point out that Gordon Johncock is showing amazing speed, and it's also showing on the clocks just before we had this problem. In fact, back to the 54th lap, right after the yellow flag ended and the green came out, Johncock was third in line behind the pace car, jumped in to lead the pack, although not lead the race, completed lap number 54 with an average speed of 204.815 miles per hour, faster than I think any of us expected anybody to go, and I'm pretty sure that that will prove to be the fastest lap of the race.
0: John DeCamp, I see you counting and poking about. You have not had an opportunity to take the air in the past few minutes, and again, around the world, we apologize. We do not want to give you erroneous information. We have not had accurate information for some time now, John.
10: I don't feel bad if I don't get on the air, Paul. I like to get on the air with the facts, and obviously we haven't had the facts. I was poking around because I was tallying up the people that are out of the race. There are seven cars out of the race, according to our latest count. Patrick Bedard, Chip Ganassi, Spike Gelhausen, Danny Sullivan, Derek Daly, Emerson Fittipaldi, and the first man on today was Jeff Brabham. But those are the seven that are no longer in competition, Paul.
0: We were talking earlier about the pit stop, the Purolator Courier Quick Stop Contest. $20,000 on the line there. Now with three stops complete by most of the crew, Al Unser Sr. is leading in that contest. His total elapsed time, 1 minute and 49 seconds. So he is leading in second place. Mario Andretti, a minute 55 in the pits. And Roberto Guerrero, car number 9, is in third, 1 minute and 56 seconds in the pits. Let's go down to the pits now. Chuck Marlowe. Chuck?
14: We're waiting right now for Gordon Johncock. His crew's just given him the pit sign. He's due at any... As a matter of fact, he's on his way right now. Just made an entry through the top. And comes inside, hits a little wide out on the track. Now let's watch and see how well he executes this pit stop. Comes to a stop, skids, they insert the hose. A very ticklish situation getting that hose inside. If they miss it, they have to re-key it or rearm it. It's fuel only, no tires. Johncock making a stop about 15 laps or so ago. So this one's more routine. He's off and on his way.
0: Gordon Johncock roars back into the action. The race now halfway completed. The latest word, Tom Sneva, the defending champion, car number 1, is out in front. Stay tuned for the greatest spectacle in racing. This is Paul Page. We're back live at the Indianapolis Motor Speedway. Over half of the distance is complete now on our way to 500 miles, the 68th running of the Indianapolis 500. We are showing Tom Sneva unofficially as the leader. We will try to give you a complete rundown just as soon as we can. Let's go to Larry Henry.
3: Well, we have been watching two battles on the Speedway and are both father-son combinations. Al Unser Jr., Al Unser Sr. are coming down the back straightaway time and time again, side by side. We look down now. Teo Fabi's going slow down on the low side of turn 3, and there's no noise from the engine of the Skoal Bandit, so Teo Fabi in trouble. But back to the paddle, Al Unser Sr., Al Jr., side by side time and time again. And finally, Michael Andretti has disposed of his father and passed him.
0: Thank you, Larry Henry. Despite the fact that we're not certain who was the leader, though we suspect Tom Sneva at half of the distance, 100 laps, and we are currently showing him as the leader. At 250 laps, 250 miles, 100 laps, half of the distance, the average speed 160.772 miles an hour. That is 8 miles an hour faster than the record set way back in 1972. By Gary Bettenhausen, excuse me, correction now, 162 was the record, so we're still 2 miles an hour underneath that record. We're running behind just a bit now. Donald Davidson, more on scoring, I hope.
7: Yes, indeed, Paul. We can give you the 10-lap rundown according to what we have at 100 laps. The average speed that you gave is correct, as it's showing downstairs. Leading at 100 laps is car number 1, Tom Sneva. Second position, car number 7, Al Unser Jr. In third, car number 6, Rick Mears. In fourth, car number 3, Mario Andretti. In fifth is 99, Michael Andretti. Sixth, car number 5, Bobby Rahal. In seventh, car number 9, Roberto Guerrero. All of those cars are in the lead lap. In eighth place, one lap down, car number 2, Al Unser Sr. In ninth is number 33, Teo Fabi. And in 10th place, number 25, Danny Ondaez. Once again, the last three that I gave are one lap behind the leader at 100 laps.
0: So Tom Sneva now being scored as the leader of the Indianapolis 500 as Teo Fabi comes down the pits, stops, climbs out of the car. Apparently he is done for the day. In second place is Al Unser Jr. Let's go to Chuck Marlowe. Chuck, you're looking up the pit line.
14: Yes, we're just about a pit or so short of Bobby's pit. Initially, they thought he run up to it, and the crew began to run up the track in an effort to push him down. But with Bobby stepping out of that car, it's a more serious problem.
0: At the other end of the pits, Tony Bentenhausen out of his machine. It's pushed back to the garage area. Let's go to Lou Palmer.
9: Right, and it's not where you want to be. You put together a good racing program again, but this place isn't always kind to you.
8: Now, we burn a piston. Our fuel mileage wasn't quite up to snuff, so we had to lean it down a little bit. Apparently went a little bit too far.
0: Let's go to turn 4.
9: Sorry to see you.
0: A yellow Johncock spins at the head of the pits.
9: Spinning.
4: Gordon Johncock lost control coming out of turn number four, hit the outside wall with his wheels, and then began to spin. Believe it or not, he spun into the pit entrance. I don't believe he came in contact with either the inside or outside wall, but slid into the pit entrance, and then I believe he is up against the outside wall in the pits. It looks like that Johncock, though, is going to be okay as he's getting out of the car, but a dramatic moment for Gordon Johncock as he threaded the needle and put that spinning race car right between the two walls going into the pit area.
0: So Gordon Johncock in a most unusual position. He is on the grass on the inside of the pit wall as they start to lift the cowling off of the car. Johncock is moving around.

0: the Clockwork organization working on the Texaco Star. They've got both rears changed and ready to go. That right front is tightened. The air hoses are being pulled back. It's off the air jacks and on his way. There goes Tom Swift and his flying machine, Paul.
1: All right, let's go back to the north end of the pits. Jerry Baker.
2: I'm just across, Paul, as you mentioned, he has slid into the grassy area, which I don't think I've ever seen a car there in my 8 years here on the Motor Speedway Network. They are working on Gordy Johncock. He is in some obvious pain. He is conscious in the pit of the automobile car number 20, and you called it right on the money, Paul. They are working on the front section of the car. That's where his feet would be together up there, trying desperately to get that undone so we can climb him out of the car.
1: Gordon Johncock lost control, did a remarkable job of driving. He lost control, just barely missed the end of the wall by spinning it around. Then he hit the inside of the pit wall, came sliding across the pit lane, and slammed into the pit wall on the inside, that area of the track in which those men that signal with chalkboards to the drivers normally stand. Fortunately, he hit no one, but apparently his feet are trapped down in the bottom of the car, down in the pedal box of the machine. Let's go back to Jerry Baker. Jerry?
2: Yes, it looks, Paul, as though they may have released him from whatever was holding him in the automobile. Now they are taking him out of the cockpit. The medical crew, the aid ambulance, right on top of the scene. They're just amazing. They do it year in and year out. Gordy Johncock is now sitting on the back of the automobile up where his headrest would normally be. Let's see if he can get out of the car under his own power. He's getting some assistance now from that medical crew. Another of the official trucks arrived on the scene. There is no fire. There is no danger of fire, apparently. But that crew, that crack crew, is right on top of it. Johncock is now massaging the left leg down around the calf muscle down there, Paul. He is still in the cockpit of the automobile, but is standing. Now is talking to the crew that is surrounding him. And it looks as like he would like to get out of the car. In fact, here he comes right now. Now he's settled back down to the back of the automobile again, Paul. So maybe just another more moment or two while he tries to get all his faculties put together and climbs out of that machine. Obviously, it's out of the race, though.
1: Gordon Johncock, a two-time winner here at the Indianapolis 500, was coming off of the fourth turn. He scrubbed the wall with the right side of the car and then lost control, spinning into his left. At this point on the race course, he was just at the edge of the wall that separates the pits from the main straightaway. He did a desperate piece of driving to get the car to spin away from that end abutment of the wall, brought the back end around to his left, and in doing so, straightened the car in such a way that it spun back to the right again and slammed the inside pit wall that protects the working crews. It then continued to spin across the pit lane and ricocheted up against the inside of the wall that separates the main straightaway from the pits. It finally came to a stop there. Gordon Johncock. We're back live at the Indianapolis Motor Speedway. We are under the yellow flag while they continue to clean up the situation involving Gordon Johncock. He has been put on a stretcher, is now being loaded into the ambulance, and will take his trip to the medical center. Let's get an update report from Jerry Baker.
2: Interesting, Paul. This is where, although there are no pits in this immediate, well, there are some here, but not that many up here. That is where the pit crew, the signboard man, would be standing. Now, nobody, to the best of my knowledge, was injured. They are now loading car number 20. Onto the back of the wrecker. Gordy Johncock was taken to the ambulance. He's just now going to be heading down the main straightaway. In his 20th race here at the Indianapolis 500, he's been down this road before. He had a chance to wave to the crowd, which seems to become kind of commonplace, Paul. These guys were so brave and gutsy, still managed to appreciate the attention displayed to them by the fans. Number 20 is now back up on the back of the truck. They'll be taking that down into the gasoline alley area. Obviously, it's off for the day, and Gordon Johncock is heading back to the hospital.
1: Thank you, Jerry Baker. The ambulance now rolls on the main straightaway here at Indianapolis. Slowly, there's not a great deal of hurry or urgency with regard to Gordon Johncock, but you heard the report from Jerry Baker. Soon he will be under treatment, and Bob Forbes is at the medical center now, ready to receive a report as soon as it becomes available. The car still rests against the wall, work being done on it. We reported earlier that Teo Fabi had his problems on the backstretch, slowed, finally rolled to a stop, well short of his pit in the pit area. He climbed out of his car. His crew ran up to him, Barry Green and that fine crew that he has working on the Bandit. And now they are putting him back into the car. An update from Chuck Marlowe.
3: As the ambulance just slowly passes me, we're looking right back up over toward Gordon Johncock's accident. And between us and that mishap is car 33. Teo Fabi has been strapped back in the car. They have put the starter to the car. It will not pick the fuel up right now. They're still looking and still working and doing some adjustments on the right side of the car. That could well be involving the fueling system. Nonetheless, they have tried to fire it once, and it just won't pick the fuel up. Paul?
1: Thank you, Chuck. So they continue to work on that machine. Gordon Johncock's number 20 machine on the back of the wrecker, and it rolls down the pit area high in the air, badly damaged. Gordon Johncock on his way to the hospital. We also are hoping for a report shortly from Lou Palmer on the status of Gordon Johncock's teammate, Chip Ganassi, who we believe to be out of this 500 as well. Now, stay tuned for the greatest spectacle in racing. This is Paul Page. We are back live at the Indianapolis Motor Speedway. We're under the yellow flag. Tom Sneve is our leader. In second place is Al Unser Jr. Bobby Rahal is currently running in third place, and Al Holbert running in fourth with Rick Mears in fifth place. Gordon Johncock out of the race. The accident that we are currently examining under the yellow flag, he's on his way to the hospital. His teammate with problems as well. Here's Lou Palmer.
0: Gordon parked it rather hard. You parked it softer, but you parked it. What was the problem? Chip Ganassi.
4: Well, Lou, we came in our second stop there, and we just had some sort of electrical problem. When I pulled out of the pits, it started popping and banging, and so we pulled down into turn one. They dragged me around. But I'll tell you, the old Milwaukee March was really working before that. We were moving right up through the field. I got put back on my first stop. We had a fueling problem, and I was just real pleased with how the car was running. And but we'll be back. The old Milwaukee team will be back.
0: What you've got is a race behind you, but a season ahead of you then, right?
4: Right. We've got off to an awful slow start this year, but the Patrick team will be back. Don't worry.
0: In terms of the Patrick team, I saw you walking with Pat Patrick back to the garage area before you were kind enough to stop. You were in contact with them and about Johncock's accident. Do you have any additional information?
4: None other than just hope he's okay.
0: We do too. Chip Ganassi, Paul.
1: Thank you, Lou Palmer. Chip Ganassi, nice young man from Pennsylvania, out of this Indianapolis 500. That takes the Patrick Racing team out of the race. Once again now, we're confirming Tom Sneve in the lead, Ellinger Jr. second, Roberto Guerrero being shown in third, and indications are that we are clear and ready to come back to the green flag. So we will watch as they come toward the fourth turn. Pace car lights are out now. They are on the back stretch. John DeCamp, we have a few short minutes here. Perhaps you can give us the rundown as we believe it at 110 laps quickly.
5: Well, Paul, I give this reluctantly because it's different on the pylon than it was when I transcribed it from the pylon, but the leader at 110 laps was Sneve. In second place was car number 7, Al Unser Jr. In third place, car number 6, Rick Mears. In fourth place, car 33, Teo Fabi. In fifth place, car 21, Al Holbert. In sixth place, car number 9, Roberto Guerrero. In seventh place, car number 3, Mario Andretti. In eighth place, car number 2, Al Unser Sr. In ninth place, car 99, Michael Andretti. And in 10th place, car 25, Danny Ungaya.
1: The green flag flies at Indianapolis. Al Unser comes alongside Tom Sneve. It is a battle for the lead to the first turn. Ron Carroll.
6: All right, let's see if we can pick him up. It is still Tom Sneve out in front. Al Unser in second place. They're in turn two.
7: And as they come into turn number two, it's still Tom Sneve. About 8 car lengths behind is Al Jr. How'd he pick him up?
8: And up past me, it's still the same lineup as they head to turn number three. Larry, they're coming at you, buddy.
9: Tom Sneve heading down this way. He goes around. Al Holbert moves on up. Al Unser Jr. in there. Al Unser Sr. Michael Andretti as they streak across the north end of this 2.5-mile oval.
7: Last year's winner is looking good at this time. Tom Sneve off of the fourth turn onto the straightaway.
1: On the main straightaway now, even as we describe that run, we now are scoring Rick Mears out in front. Rick Mears leading. In second place is Tom Sneve. In third place is Al Unser. We do believe that to be reasonably correct. That is what we'll run with. Rick Mears runs in front at the Indianapolis 500 as they head to the backstretch. Here is Howdy Bell.
8: Rick Mears streaks by with Sneve in, but Sneve behind him about 10 laps. Larry, turn three.
9: Well, we may not know who's the lead, but these drivers give it all they got, and Rick Mears leading well going into turn four.
7: But Tom Sneve isn't all that far behind. I would say 10, now 9, 8 as Tom Sneve pulls in on Rick Mears.
1: Rick Mears out in front of the Indianapolis 500. At the Indianapolis Motor Speedway, Teo Fabi has climbed out of the Bandit. Lou Palmer is close by.
0: Teo, we've had to do this 2 years in a row. What happened?
10: Well, the engine broke.
0: And it's got to be a deep disappointment. And the word is that you really won't be returning to Indianapolis.
10: No, this is my last visit.
0: What about the rest of the American circuit this year?
10: Well, I'm still doing all the race in America.
0: We've enjoyed having you. We hope you'll return, and good luck whatever you do. Teo Fabi.
10: Thank you.
1: Teo Fabi, who had indicated earlier in the year that he was going back to Formula One racing next year. They have now given us, at 110 laps, an average speed of 161.212 miles an hour. Rick Mears still leads. Tom Sneva is in second. Al Unser Jr. is in third. Let's go back to the medical center and Bob Forbes. Bob.
11: Okay, Dr. Henry Bach is here, and I think he has a statement, Paul.
12: All set?
13: Ready.
11: Dr. Bach, Gordy Johncock.
1: Gordon's inside. He appears to be in good condition. He banged up his left ankle. We're going to go ahead and send him down to the hospital to get some x-rays and further evaluation of that left ankle.
13: Has he aggravated one of his previous injuries?
1: His other injury was mainly to his right ankle, so it's difficult to tell that. But it looks like it's mainly left ankle right now.
11: And that's the report from the Hanna Medical Center, Paul.
1: Remember, Gordon Johncock suffered serious injuries, a number of breaks, a long recovery to his legs last year in an accident at the Michigan 500. Now, Gordy is back, apparently going to talk with the orthopedic doctors one more time at the Methodist Hospital here in Indianapolis. More action than we care to report from the track facility here, the medical facility. Dr. Henry Bach, of course, directs that facility. Rick Mears leads at the Indianapolis 500. Tom Sneva is in second place. Al Unser Jr. currently sits in third. Roberto Guerrero doing a fine job in fourth place right now. As they come onto the main stretch, here comes Rick Mears. Tom Sneva chases, and Al Unser Jr. closes down on Tom Sneva. Ronnie, pick him up.
6: You are so right. Al Unser Jr. really closing up on Tom Sneva. It appeared to be that either Rick Mears was pulling ahead or Sneva falling back, and I'm not sure. They're in the backstretch right now.
8: Approaching me here in the middle of the backstretch, it's Mears right there, and there's Sneva, but little Al is about five car lengths behind as they go into three.
9: That Coors Light Silver Bullet closing in on the Texaco star of Tom Sneva. Little Al finished 10th last year, rookie of the year in his first race. He'd like to win. Second time out, he's closing on Sneva in four.
8: We still have 70 laps to go, so it's still relatively early, and Tom Sneva appears to be playing a waiting game, staying behind Mears, but in front of Al Unser Jr.
1: Rick Mears on the main stretch. Al Unser just back behind Tom Sneva. We'll follow him around once more because Al Unser Jr. is trying. We pick him up in the second turn, Doug.
8: Okay, into turn number two. First, here's Mears. Now, here comes Tom Sneva right behind him. Three car lengths behind is little Al Unser. How'd he pick him up?
6: Mears flashes by. Sneva, there's little Al. Little Al is a little farther back this time around as they go into three.
9: It seems as if Sneva has the advantage in the turns. It's about a 12-car length advantage. Sneva, both wheels below the line, all the way out to the wall. He opens it up a little bit on little Al.
8: Yeah, the interval between Tom Sneva second and Al Unser Jr. third, now just a little bit more than last lap.
1: So they remain approximately the same. It is still Rick Mears out in front, Tom Sneva second. Little Al is sitting in third place. 120 laps should be the distance at this point, 120 laps or 300 miles. We'll try to give the rundown as soon as it is available to you. Let's go to the North Pits and Jerry Baker.
2: Johnny Rutherford has just gotten out of his car. Johnny, what's the situation?
14: Well, my car coming across the short chute in the north end started shaking violently. The engine started to tie up, and so I knew we were out, and I had to get the clutch down and keep it from locking up. It was just one of those things that happened all of a sudden. The car was working very good up to that point.
2: You did not get a chance to race at all last year, John, but this month of May has to be one of the most unique in your racing career.
14: Well, I think probably it is. Having qualifying the way it was and then starting so far back, it was fun out there today. I certainly enjoyed it, but I would like to be back out there again.
2: You gave us a great thrill this month of May, and we wish you great success the rest of the racing way.
14: Well, we'll be back next year.
2: Thank you. Johnny Rutherford.
1: Al Unser Jr. around Tom Sneva now and into second place. Stay tuned for the greatest spectacle in racing. This is Paul Page. We are back live at the Indianapolis 500. It is Rick Mears that leads this race. Tom Sneva is in third place because Al Unser Jr. got around just seconds ago. But let's go back. Lap 120, John DeCamp will try and give a rundown.
5: Well, Paul, this is the way the pylon looked at lap 120. The leader was Rick Mears, car number six. In second place, car number one, Tom Sneva. In third place, car number 7, Al Unser Jr. In fourth place, car number 9, Roberto Guerrero. In fifth place, car number 21, Al Holbert. In sixth place, car 99, Michael Andretti. In seventh place, car 2, Al Unser Sr. In eighth place, car number 3, Mario Andretti. In ninth place, car number 5, Bobby Rahal. In 10th place, car 25, Danny Ungaez. In 11th spot, car 14, A.J. Foyt.
1: Run down at 120 laps as we watch Rick Mears continuing to lead. Let's go to the back stretch. This report from Howdy.
8: Well, they're three deep, and Guerrero dropped down to the inside as Mears went around him as they streak into the third quarter. So if Guerrero is fourth, he's at least one lap behind because Mears just passed him in three.
1: Roberto Guerrero just lapped by our leader, Rick Mears, as they head up into the north end of the track. Rick with a very fine opportunity today, running smooth. Remember, he was the winner in 1979, and how can you ever forget that close finish in 2 years ago when Rick Mears and Gordon Johncock battled to the closest finish in 500 history. Mears lost that battle by 16 one-hundredths of a second. Kevin Kogan into the pits now. His machine, the Dan Gurney All-American Eagle. They are carrying the number 98. They are doing that, by the way, in tribute to J.C. Agajanian, the great man in the white hat that you heard so many times on this Speedway network. Passed away just several weeks ago, but his memory continues to live on here at Indianapolis. Sally Larvik has this update report.
15: Paul, I have with me Gary and J.C. Agajanian Jr., and this has got to be bittersweet for both of you to be here today.
16: It very much is, because as you know, my father has just passed away on May 5th, but my brothers, Chris and J.C. Jr., came here, and we wanted to come. We put a 98 on the car in deference to my father, and we're with the Gurney Curb Pontiac Eagle, and they are running out there right now in 12th place, we believe, and doing a great job.
15: J.C., he would have loved a day like this, wouldn't he?
17: You know, this is exactly the type of day, like with 400,000 people watching a big race. This is just what my father would have loved. And this type of race and having the 98 car in there, it's just an exciting day for all of us. And I'm sure he's looking down on us right now.
15: Thank you both for being with us, and enjoy the rest of the race.
17: Thank you very much.
16: Thank you very much. You know, we have a sister home looking after my mom. She's doing fine, but she stayed home, and that was my sister, Joan Quinn. So.
15: We want to say hello to her, too, because she's been racing for as long as her father has, over 50 years.
16: Yes, we hope that maybe next year my mom will come back to the races with us. She's home now doing well, but we hope that next year all of us can be back here in honor of my dad.
15: We'll look forward to it. Thank you very much, Paul.
1: Thank you, Sally. This is Paul Page. We're back live at Indianapolis. Rick Mears leads, but Al Unser Jr., who is in second place, is now in the pits. Chuck Marlowe.
3: And it doesn't sound too good. They're having to take off the side panels and the bonnet. When he got in, he shut the engine off. And we're just being shoved around down here. There are a lot of official people, and we're almost in the way. They're taking the bonnet off right now. They did refuel him. Now they're looking. There's some smoke coming out of the rear end of the car. It's back in the transmission area. Al is unbuttoning, and he's trying to slide out of the cockpit now. And it appears that this is sad news for the second-year man here at the Motor Speedway. Paul, we'll try to update you later on.
1: So Al Unser Jr., they call him Little Al, climbs out of the car, stands over by the wall, looks dejectedly down as he pulls off his driving gloves. Rick Mears leads. Tom Sneva is now in second place as a result of this retirement by Al Unser Jr. Roger Ward, you were watching when they came in. Any speculation?
18: Well, I suspect that what happened is the transmission gave way. The cars with the aerodynamics that they use today have very little air to cool down the various working parts of the automobile, and quite often because of that excessive heat, the gears or the bearings or something will give away, and that's probably what happened to Little Al.
1: Well, let's find out directly from Little Al as we go to Chuck Marlowe. Chuck?
3: Okay, Paul, I'm down here with Al Jr. Al, tell us what did happen.
19: The engine started seizing, and it was going to lock up and, like, turn some bearings, I think, is what happened.
3: All right, Al, you were running so well. This has to be a tremendous disappointment to you. All right, best of luck to you, Al. Thank you very much. Okay, Paul.
1: Al Unser Jr., the engine, a problem for his car. It is now Rick Mears. No problems at all. He is running out in front. Tom Sneva, the defending champion, is chasing him. So two men, each of whom have won once at the Indianapolis Motor Speedway, are now in contest. They are in first and second place. A tremendous battle in store, possibly for us here at the Indianapolis Motor Speedway. A man with his problems having to go back to an older system is Kevin Kogan. This report now from Lou Palmer down in the South Pits. Lou?
0: Is so true. You were talking about J.C. Agajanian, that car number 98, the Agajanian number for so long, has been in the pit and back out again. Now, Dan Garnigan explained to us earlier they had lost anything like useful radio communication with the car, and they were trying anything they could think of. Somebody remembered they used to use chalkboards. They were using hand signals. Kevin was in, and by the hand signals, aside from those in anger, there was a strong indication he had lost a gear, probably one of the lower gears, not a racing gear. He was back out on the track. He is back now here in the pit area. Gurney's Eagle is up on the jacks, and they cannot seem to get, at first I thought the wheels off. I think what it is now is they can't seem to get it locked out of gear in order to maybe go through the progression of gears to see exactly what he's lost. So Kevin is sitting patiently in the cockpit of the car. He is hoping, as time wears on, against hope, I think. So Kevin Kogan is in the pits. Number 98 is up on the jacks. And JC, they can use their help if you've got the time.
1: Rick Mears still leads this Indianapolis 500. About a straightaway back now in second place is Tom Sneva. And we can report to those that have been watching the battles of the stock block that Kevin Kogan's car is stock block powered, a Pontiac, and the Buick of Scott Brayton is also continuing to run in this race. Now, we're ready for Kevin Kogan maybe to move back into the action. Let's go back to Lou.
0: They pulled it out of gear, but then by hand communication, he indicated, let's set those front wings while we're in here now. They have done that. They've made a chassis adjustment, and here he is back in the front. That's Kevin Kogan moving out in car number 98. And maybe JC did have some time. Paul?
1: That stock block engine certainly sounds different as Kevin Kogan goes back to the fight. We're back live at the Indianapolis Motor Speedway. We are anticipating stops by both the leader, Rick Mears, and Tom Sneva shortly. We're prepared for that. We have A.J. Foyt making a pit stop as well. The first position now occupied by the Pennzoil Z7 of Rick Mears. The Texaco Star is in second place, so a battle of the oils here at the front of the Indianapolis 500-mile race. The crews are ready for both of those cars to come in. Rick Mears continues to run very strong. Roger Penske last night said he was extremely excited about not only the way the car was handling, but Roger, he was excited because Rick Mears was so relaxed. I guess that means a lot.
18: Well, it certainly does. Sometimes when you come here and everything goes just the way you want it to, you seem to get more confidence as the months goes by. And certainly the way he's driving right now, he is displaying that confidence. I feel like that perhaps on the last pit stop, Tom Stevens' car did not perform quite like he would hope, so they may want to make an adjustment. Rick Mears has steadily been pulling away from him, so certainly he's going to try to do something to get that car back up to speed.
1: Al Unser Sr. is in the pits right now, receiving service from that Miller Penske team. We are anticipating a stop by the leaders at any moment. Rick Mears leads. Tom Sneva is in second place. The boards have gone out. The radio communications complete. This will be a stop under the green flag at the Indianapolis Motor Speedway. Roberto Guerrero currently running in third place, one lap behind the leaders, coming in, making his stop. The Bignotti Cotter team working on that car. Former Formula One driver Danny Ongais pulls in to stop right behind him. Ongais' car overshot the mark just a bit. They roll him back. They go to work on the machine. The stop's taking a little longer now. Roger Ward had indicated to you that a little later in the race, it's a little harder to get the fuel down into the cars. Rick Mears now heads down the pit road and rolls toward Jerry Baker. He is in the lead.
2: This Penske crew has just been sensational today, Paul. They've never panicked. They've had complete control of the situation. Penske's car is here. Rick Mears, it's up on the jacks. Right side rubber, both tires. Left rear, the fuel is in. Quickly, they're hurrying, but not with that reckless abandon. They're now taking the jacks down. Mears is on the way. No, not yet. Not yet. Still fueling the automobile. They wait. They wait. Now there he goes. Now down to the south end of the pits and Lou Palmer.
0: We are still awaiting the arrival of Tom Sneva. And while we do, flashes out, moves onto the track, and now the crew down here, and I'd like to be a little partisan. Penske's people are fine, but my Texaco guys are just great as well. They're ready now to handle him, and what we wait to see is whether or not they can get him in, get the tires on, the fuel in, down, pushed off, and beat Mears back out on the track. So, Paul, we're looking for him now. You'll see him at the north end.
1: He comes to you now, right now, Lou Palmer. Tom Sneva on the pit road. He's the leader.
0: Here he is, my leader, into the pit. That's the Texaco Star down in front of us now. They have the fuel hose connected. It is up now on the air jack. They are loosening both of the rear tires. They have changed that right front tire as well, tightened it. A bit of a drink for Tom. He is still in the cockpit, revving the engine, jazzing it. They have tightened down both of the rear wheels now. The fuel, however, is still flowing. And there goes the Pennzoil car down the main straightaway as we've got Tom Sneva chasing Rick Mears. Pit stops completed.
1: Rick Mears streams past while Tom Sneva stops. Rick Mears is our leader. Sneva is in second. Stay tuned for the greatest spectacle in racing. We're back live at the Indianapolis Motor Speedway. Rick Mears is out in front. That bright yellow machine flashes down the main stretch, running ever so well. Tom Sneva is behind him. Here comes Mears over the line. Roger Ward has the watch now as he looks for Tom Sneva to come down the main stretch as well. Roger, Tom Sneva has quite a distance to make up as he comes across the line.
18: Actually, Tom Sneva ran just a little bit faster that time than did Rick Mears, so he might be gaining just a little bit, and we'll have to wait and see as the race progresses whether or not the little adjustment they made in the car helped it any.
1: 145 laps are now complete. Let's go back to lap 140 and John DeCamp an explanation of 130.
5: Well, Paul, on the 130th lap is when Little Al had his trouble. And the pylon was mixed up again, so we're not going to give you the 130th lap, but on the 140th lap, this is the way the pylon showed the 10 leaders. The leader was Rick Mears, car number 6. The second placer, car number 1, Tom Sneva. The third placer, car number 9, Roberto Guerrero. The fourth placer, car 21, Al Holbert. In fifth spot, car number 2, Al Unser Sr. In sixth spot, car number 99, Michael Andretti. In seventh spot, car number 3, Mario Andretti. In 8th spot, car 25, Danny Ungaius. In 9th spot, car number 5, Bobby Rahal. In 10th spot, car 14, A.J. Foyt. In 11th, it was 28, Herm Johnson. 12th, 98, Kevin Cogan. 13th, number 10, Pancho Carter. And 14th, car 55, Jose Legarza.
1: The average speed at 140 laps, 161.746 miles an hour. Rick Mears was the leader. The record at 140 laps, 165.640, set back in 1972 by Gary Bettenhausen. But we are beginning now to close down on the lap average. We also have this new contest for pit stops. Let's go to Bob Forbes. Bobby?
11: Yes, Paul, just as you come to me, they're updating it after the 6th pit stop. Mario Andretti at 3 minutes and 38 seconds, then Rick Mears in 3:48. Now, they haven't updated Al Unser Jr. at 3:16 and Tom Sneva at 3:22 and Al Unser Jr. at 3:23. Seniors at 3:16, Junior at 3:23, but those three are just through 5 pit stops. The first two we gave you, Mario and Rick Mears, are 6.
1: In the north pits, we have a report from Jerry Baker. Jerry?
2: Paul, Pancho Carter has run very quietly today and very efficiently, and as I glance to my right about 25 feet away, he is now climbing rather efficiently out of that automobile. Number 10 came in. There is smoke pouring out of the engine. I'm not sure what the problem is, but Pancho Carter appears to be out of this year's race.
1: The report from Jerry Baker up in the north pits. Perhaps, Jerry, you'll be able to talk to Pancho shortly and know exactly what is wrong with Pancho Carter and his machine. Car number 6. Rick Mears is out in front of the 500. He is still being chased by Tom Sneva. PCM microphones furnished to the Indianapolis Motor Speedway Network by Crown International of Elkhart, Indiana. Well, the word comes from Pancho Carter's crew that the American Dream Machines engine just went away. A very expensive loss to them. These Cosworth engines cost over $47,000. They pushed that machine down the center of the pits right now. Pancho Carter out of the Indianapolis 500. Rick Mears is still our leader. Kevin Kogan is back into the pits. The report comes from Bob Forbes. Bob? I'm sorry, Lou Palmer.
20: Exactly what's wrong with the car, I'm not terribly sure. I haven't gotten to Dan yet. He is just beyond me near the fuel tank. We'll move to him now. Daniel? No, I can't quite reach him. I'm not going to be able to communicate with him right now, and I'm on frequency 2, as it turns out anyway, Paul, so I'm not sure I'm communicating with you.
1: Hello, we're hearing you find Kevin Kogan. A long stop for Kevin Kogan. They look under the car. They look under the right rear of the machine. They continue to work on the car. Something wrong with it. Kevin Kogan is not going to give it up, though. He stays with the machine. Our leader is still number 6, Rick Mears. Second place is still the number 1 car, the defending champion, who is Tom Sneva. Let's go to the fourth turn, Bob Jenkins.
7: The last couple of laps, we've noticed that Rick Mears is having a difficult time lapping Mario Andretti right ahead of him, and that's given Tom Sneva the opportunity to close in just a little. It was more than a straightaway lead for Rick Mears a couple of laps ago, and now Tom has Rick Mears in his sights.
1: Let's go to the pits now. Down watching Kevin Kogan as they fire the engine once again. Here is Lou Palmer.
20: And here it is, the sound of that Dubonnet Eagle. It is Kevin Kogan in the cockpit. The visor is still up. Again, they are adjusting the spoilers at the front of the car, now wheeling it away. There it is. They fired him up and pushed him off. Bob, what kind of problem were you guys encountering?
19: We've had trouble getting the right rear off the last 3 pit stops. And the tires just got so bad that Kevin can't control the car.
20: Okay, beyond that, it seemed he was hand-signaling a gear loss problem at one point. That's not so?
19: No, not so. It's just a tire problem.
20: All right, there it is then, Paul. They're having trouble getting it on and off like you and me on the highway, but it's not supposed to be that way at Indianapolis.
1: The yellow flag flies at the Indianapolis Motor Speedway. Let's go to turn 2.
7: Okay, thank you, Paul. Another masterful job of driving as a driver lost control coming out of turn number 2. He was behind 2 other cars. Fortunately, nobody behind him. He spun at least 1 time. I believe the car was number 9. He continued on. Probably Howdy Bell can shed more light on it.
8: Yes, Doug, I can. As a matter of fact, he shifted down into a different gear and took on off. It was Roberto Guerrero in that number 9 machine, and he's back underway up at the north end of the track someplace.
1: Over on the main stretch in the pits, Tom Sneva makes his stop. Lou Palmer.
20: Going well again. They are able to get their tires off, unlike the car just to the north of us, Kevin Kogan's. They have both of the rears changed once again. The fuel has been put in. They're tightening the hub on the left rear, the last to be on, and they shove him away. There he goes again. Tom Sneva back out on the track, 154 laps down, and they're running for probably one more stop, and they'll try to go to the front.
1: That should be exactly the schedule. One more stop, and Tom Sneva picks up a bit of an advantage as he makes that stop. Under the yellow flag, Rick Mears is coming in. Let's go to the north pits and Jerry Baker.
2: 1978 Call Rookie of the Year is here, Paul. They will not have any messing with the rubber this time around. They leave the tires just as they are. They look them over very carefully. Fuel is going in. The machine is now moved away, and this pit crew has just been sensational today.
1: Rick Mears back to the action once again. That bright yellow car now beginning to show a little debris and oil on the nose, darkening it up as Mears rockets out of the pits, goes around another car on the end of the pit road, but they can race down to the blend line down there, so Rick Mears rockets out of there, stays below the yellow. He is trying to win the Indianapolis 500-mile race. Now let's go for a little further update on the reason for this yellow to the backstretch and Howdy Bell.
8: All right, thank you very much, Paul. We did not see the actual spin, but we did see the car after he got it headed the right direction, and it was number 9, Roberto Guerrero. Doug did notice the spin. I'm trying to tell if he made any contact with the outside wall. According to the skid marks, the spin happened as he was close to the outside wall as they drift out to the wall coming off of the second turn. I do not actually see any tire marks or marks on the wall at all, so I have to assume that the spin was purely just a spin. He got it headed the right direction, shifted gears, and took off. You might watch for a pit stop to see if they do any particular adjustment on that car.
1: Now, stay tuned for the greatest spectacle in in racing. This is Paul Page. We are back live at the Indianapolis Motor Speedway. Rick Mears is still our leader. Second place is Tom Sneva and his Texaco Star. We are under yellow. Result of that incident we just described to you on the backstretch, but things continue to happen. They continue to happen within Lou Palmer's view.
20: Okay, Paul, we're trying to get Mario Andretti's attention now. Mario, is it possible we could get an explanation? What happened to you out there? You seemed to be running well and then came in with apparent front-end damage.
19: As I ducked in the pits, Garza just decided to just pop in the last minute. It was a tie between he and Mears, and he just changed lanes there. He was just dropping dead. I don't know why. I couldn't stop.
20: And so there's no further control in the car, and you're out of the race then on that basis.
19: I guess.
20: We're sorry. Mario Andretti talking it over with Paul Newman now and the rest of the crew. It's not to be their day. Alola ran well, but not long enough. Paul?
1: We are indeed very sorry. Another bad day for Mario Andretti, and the month boded so well for him. At the start of this month of May, he was far and away the fastest car at the Indianapolis Motor Speedway. His engine died on the last lap of his qualification run. And now you hear that as a result of a contact with another car, he is out of the Indianapolis 500-mile race. Well, I'm glad to report that somebody is in here in the booth with us. We haven't seen him for a while. Last year, we were very worried about his health. Said hello to him out in California there where he was trying to recover, and he did a fine job, a voice we've missed for a very long time. Here's Freddie Agavation. Freddie, we sure needed you on these scoring problems. Freddie, we're having a little problem hearing you. It's nothing changes here. We'll try to get you in just a moment as we continue to watch this Indianapolis 500-mile race. Freddie Agavation here in the booth with us. We are under yellow at the moment, and we anticipate a green flag when we come back. Roger Ward is going to graciously give up his job and hand over his microphone to Freddie Agavation. We'll be able to talk with Freddie in a moment. In the meantime, though, let's go back to the South Pit area and Lou Palmer. Lou?
20: Still asking you, Paul, what was the reason for the last yellow? We're working on the scoring just as you are, and where is it?
1: Last yellow, quick spin on the back stretch. We are green already. We'll update that report for you, Lou Palmer. But we are back to the green flag. Rick Mears leads him down into the turn, coming to the back stretch. Let's go to Howdy Holmes.
8: How about Howdy Bell as Rick Mears flashes by right here? He's on his way to the third turn as he drops down inside to pass some slower traffic. Larry?
9: It's two cars to get by, and then you'll have clear sailing. Tom Sneva's got some open track in front of him, but he has to catch the pack to get his sights in on Rick Mears, who's in four.
7: Cars ahead of Rick Mears are Bobby Rahal and Al Unser Sr. They're on the main straightaway.
1: On the main stretch at Indianapolis, it is still Rick Mears out in front. The Texaco Star in second. The interval continues to be separate. We watch Rick Mears as he heads down into the first turn. Now he comes around a much slower car of Scotty Brayton. That machine was showing some smoke at the back of the car a little while ago. Now, let's talk. Freddie Agavation, we finally have a microphone for you. Roger Ward almost handing his job over to you.
4: Well, Roger's a nice guy.
1: We've missed you. How
4: well,
1: things been going?
4: I miss you, too. I missed being here last year, and I want to thank all the fans and friends, and they did a nice job keeping me occupied with the cards, letters, and prayers. Thank you very much.
1: Freddie Agavation, we've had this scoring problem throughout the afternoon, and you have been up and down the pits. You always seem to have a little extra piece of information. What are they saying on the pit road?
4: Well, frankly, I've been getting my information from you. I've been wearing my headphones all the time, wandering around. I'm sorry you've had that problem, but I think you'll have it all straightened out before the end of the race for sure.
1: All right, let's go back to the South Pit area and Lou Palmer. Lou?
20: I'm actually moving toward Kevin Cogan's pit. He is out of the car. He is finally out of the race. I think we could have called that earlier. They just weren't going to get that tire changed, but let's move in on him now and see what they can discuss with us, if we can. Kevin, in fact, still does have his helmet on, but it should be coming off shortly. I'm moving to it now. Let him unbuckle it and see if we can get to it. They're standing alongside. Daniel, really sorry. Your project looked like a good one, but it just wouldn't work all the way today. Kevin, what was the problem? Oh, here, take that helmet off first. Take your time. We're not that right. Okay, what was the problem?
10: I'm not quite sure. I think there might have been something broken, but I can't really tell.
20: We're sorry to have you out. Dan, any further information? Why it happened to you? Can you tell from this early start?
21: No, but it's associated with the fact that we can't get the rear wheel off, and that's not right. The engine's still running fine, but there is something in the right rear that we don't understand that causes it the car to where it doesn't handle right, and he felt it wasn't safe to drive it the way it was.
20: Pursuing one more point, the engine worked well here. It performed strongly for you, but for the rest of the season, you move into a different set of rules. Are you going to continue with this project on the kart circuit?
21: Yes, we are.
20: Fair enough, Paul. They'll go racing. We'll watch it.
1: Thank you, Lou Palmer. Scotty Brayton rolling to a stop on the backstretch. We anticipate this will bring out the yellow flag. It does not yet come out, but Scotty Brayton on the backstretch rolling almost to a stop. We're back live at the Indianapolis Motor Speedway. Chuck Marlowe is standing by for a conversation with Roberto Guerrero as he heads down. Chuck?
8: Well, it's not a conversation with him, Paul. He was coming in for a pit stop under the yellow, overshot his pit, and he's had to go on around again. So we're going to keep our eye on him.
1: Roberto Guerrero in and out of the pits ever so quickly. The yellow flag does fly here. We anticipated it. Scotty Brayton rolled to a stop on the backstretch. They'll have to go out now, hook up, get Scotty Brayton back rolling once again. That gives us a little bit of time to visit once again for two complete rundowns, 10-lap rundowns. John DeCamp.
5: Well, Paul, these aren't a lot different, but at 150 laps, here's the order of running. The lead car, Rick Mears, number six at 150 laps. In second, car number one, Tom Sneva. In third, car number nine, Roberto Guerrero. In fourth, car 21, Al Holbert. In fifth, car 2, Al Unser Sr. In sixth, car 99, Michael Andretti. In seventh, car 3, Mario Andretti. In eighth, car 25, Danny Ungaius. In ninth, car 5, Bobby Rahal. In tenth, car 14, A.J. Foyt. That was 150 laps. At the 160th lap mark, Rick Mears, car 6, still led. Car number 1, Tom Sneva, still in second. In third place, still, Roberto Guerrero, car number 9. In fourth spot, car number 2, Al Unser Sr. In fifth spot, car 99, Michael Andretti. In sixth spot, car 21, Al Holbert. In seventh spot, car 5, Bobby Rahal. In eighth spot, car 14, A.J. Foyt. In ninth spot, car 28, Herm Johnson. And in tenth spot, car 25, Danny Ungaius.
1: And while you were doing that, Roberto Guerrero went around the track, made it in, made his stop, got out routine, despite the fact that he had that problem trying to make the stop earlier. At 150 laps, the average speed, 162.965 miles an hour. At lap 160, the average speed was 161.453 miles an hour. Neither one of those a record. Let's go to the north turn, Bob Jenkins.
7: This is going to be a longer than usual yellow. The tow truck towed Scott Brayton over here to the fourth turn, and then for some reason, the tow truck went inside the wall, leaving Scott stranded here in the fourth turn. Now, what they have now is a small garden tractor hooked onto the front end of Scott Brayton's car, and they're very, very slowly pulling him toward the pit area. Why the tow truck turned him loose here in turn four, I don't know.
1: Thank you, Bob Jenkins. Now, Donald Davidson, you have an interesting observation. The rookies in this field.
22: With the 10-lap rundown that I have at 160 here, Paul, we are showing Al Holbert running in fourth place. If this is true, we have Michael Andretti running fifth, and Roberto Guerrero is running in seventh. Five rookies started the race. Emerson Fittipaldi is the only one who was out. The other three that I just mentioned, plus Tom Gloy, is still running. And the other thing is that Dick Simon, almost every year, seems to have an early mechanical problem, but he won't give up. He made a pit stop that must have been something better than an hour, and for the last 30 minutes or so, he's been running out with the best of them.
1: Thank you, Donald Davidson. I think, John DeCamp, you want to make a point that we're trying desperately to give you good rundowns. We know who is leading. We know who is second. We're still a little confused down in the order, but you're taking your information from the scoring pylon, right, John?
5: That's right, and it conflicts with Donald's, and I just noticed that again, I think two or three times, with Donald's going down to the scoring floor, getting his directly, but we're doing the best we can going with the pylon. And, Donald, I'm not sure which one's right. Are you?
1: So Donald's cheating. He's going down to the official scores.
22: I have no way to know. Without the monitor to look at, I don't know what's happening.
1: We'll continue to try and resolve all that. We do know that Rick Mears is leading the 500-mile race. Stay tuned for the greatest spectacle in racing. It's Paul Page. We're back at the Indianapolis Motor Speedway. Rick Mears leads. Tom Sneva's in second. Let's go to the first turn, Ronnie.
8: And, Paul, as Tom Sneva just went by us, there is some fire on the inside of the left rear wheel. Some flashes of smoke and then little puffs of some fire. So I'm not sure what that is. We'll throw it back to you, and we'll be watching Tom Sneva.
1: Well, gentlemen, let's watch on the backstretch Howdy Bell as you see Tom Sneva come toward you.
6: Tom just went by, and don't see anything like that. So perhaps it was from the blower or something, and it put itself out. I see nothing from here.
1: We'll continue to watch Tom Sneva running very slowly. Rick Mears is the leader, but we are under yellow. The yellow because of the situation bringing Scotty Brayton in. Now the pace picks up. The pace begins to pick up. Let's go to Bob Jenkins.
12: Tom Sneva appears to be without power. The car slowed as he came out of turn number three. The rest of the drivers accelerate as the green comes out, but Tom Sneva is hit.
1: The green flag comes out. Rick Mears goes down into the first turn. Tom Sneva, who is in second place, heads down toward his pit. They're waiting for him. He was in second place, but obviously something wrong with Tom Sneva. He approaches the pits. He continues to roll at speed. Now on the brakes, let's go down into the pits and Lou Palmer.
20: No evident problem with the car at all. They are going to change tires once again. This will be a stagger matter, and now we've got a serious fuel overflow. It did not lock properly, and it is not fueling. In fact, they are giving a signal now to wash it down and not fuel the car. They are looking it over, and we're looking, too, at a half shaft at the rear of the car, and the problem that was described out on the course is a loose ring. We've got a situation at the left rear quarter of the car where his suspension is apparently not going to do the job for him. So they kill the engine, flush the car one more time, and Tom Sneva is stepping out, done for the day. It was some run.
1: From second place to out of the Indianapolis 500 just that quick, Tom Sneva stands up in the cockpit, disconnected the steering wheel and laid it over the side, now pulls off his gloves and helmet. Tom Sneva, the defending champion, his day is done. He is not to do two in a row at the Indianapolis Motor Speedway. The situation now, Rick Mears is out in front. One lap back, 2.5 miles behind Rick, is the second place car of Al Unser Sr., his teammate. So teammates are running together. Donald Davidson, you're watching down through the field as well.
22: Well, Paul, just to comment on what you've just said, of course, we started here with team cars starting first and second. Now we have a different team that's running first and second on the racetrack with Rick Mears leading and Al Unser running in second place.
1: Scott Brayton out of the Indianapolis 500-mile race. Apparently, let's go to the North Pit and Jerry Baker.
2: Scott just climbed out of his automobile and seems to be somewhat, I don't want to use the word shaken, but a little bit tired right now.
13: Well, it's been a long day. I was fighting a handling problem all day long. And we started out running real strong in the beginning of the race, and then we fell off from that. I ran out of fuel, and then the thing just wouldn't get through the corners right. I was a little loose all day, so broke the transmission at the end of the day.
2: Did you have fun while it was going well, though?
13: Well, I was hoping to finish, and I certainly am very thankful to the crew because they got me in the thing, and they worked very hard all month long. I'm a little disappointed with our performance, but it's the best we could do. We'll be back next year.
2: Thank you, Scott Brayton, very kindly. And Paul, it's starting to look like a used car lot up here. I have Scott Brayton's car, Johnny Rutherford's car, and Emerson Fittipaldi's car all lined up in a row in the North Pits.
1: So Rick Mears leads. Tom Sneva is out. He is very close to Lou Palmer. Let's find out if there is the chance that Lou might be able to talk with defending champion Tom Sneva. Lou?
20: Tom, there was every possibility we were going to talk before the day was out, but about an hour from now at the end of the race. You ended it quicker than we thought. What was the problem?
19: Looks like a CV joint or something in the back of the car let go, and just fortunate it happened under the yellow because it could have been a lot more serious if it would have been on the green.
20: You had it working well, we think. I wasn't out there. You were. It looked like you were ready to mount the charge toward the end.
19: Yeah, we finally got the car close, and I think we were picking up mirrors at the time. But, you know, you got to run to the finish, and we just didn't quite get that job done today.
20: You're a thrill to watch. I hate to see you ever stop early. Tom Sneva, out of the race. Back to you, Paul.
1: Tom Sneva out of the Indianapolis 500. The Penske team leading. Rick Mears first. Al Unser Sr. in second place. And Donald Davidson, they're building the victory lane podium right now, but there still seems to be some question who's going to pull up there.
22: Well, Paul, as far as we know, Al Unser is one lap behind Rick Mears. So if that's true, he has a lap plus about 1 or 2 seconds. It could be in a lead of something like 47, 48 seconds if what we understand is true.
1: But right now, the Indianapolis 500 belongs to Penske Racing. This is Paul Page. We are back live at the Indianapolis Motor Speedway. What has been a very long afternoon at the Indianapolis 500. It's winding down now. 175 laps are now complete. Let's go back to 170. John DeCamp.
5: Here's the way they were running at 170 laps, Paul. Car number 6, Rick Mears, was the leader. Car number 2, Al Unser Sr. was in second. In third spot, car number 21, Al Holbert. In fourth spot, car number 99, Michael Andretti. In fifth spot, car 25, Danny Ungaius. In sixth spot, car number 9, Roberto Guerrero. In seventh spot, car 5, Bobby Rahal. In eighth spot, car number 14, A.J. Foyt. In ninth place, car number 28, Herm Johnson. And in 10th place, car 55, Jose Legarza.
1: Thank you, John DeCamp. We wait for a speed report as well. And Donald Davidson.
22: Hey, Paul, Ray Paskey just came up and gave us a note that the lead is running 199.7. Now, the interval between first and second place, according to accumulated seconds, shows Rick Mears, and this is unofficial, shows him with a 94-second lead. That computes to 2 laps at 47 seconds. So it appears, according to this, that Rick Mears is leading by 2 laps over his teammate, Al Unser Sr.
1: And it appears, according to that, there still is some confusion about who is what and where, but we're pretty confident that Rick Mears is out in front and his teammate is in second place. And Chuck Marlowe just radioed up a report. Chuck, I'll let you say it. We don't have a yellow yet. Chuck Marlowe.
3: Paul, it's just feeling a few drops of the moisture. It's dropping some rain out here in the pit area.
1: So we'll watch the starter, Dwayne Sweeney, carefully to see if they decide that there is enough moisture to go to a yellow flag situation. Apparently not so at the moment. It does not appear. It's nothing that you can see. It's an overcast sky now. The weatherman had promised that we would have until after the Indianapolis 500 before it would rain here in Indianapolis. We're going to hold the weatherman to that promise, Roger Ward. As you're watching this run out in front, we've got a team running first and second. That makes it a little hard on Penske, doesn't it?
18: Well, not really, especially when one car has at least a one-lap lead on the other one. I don't think he has any problem at all with that. He just hopes that both cars can continue to run as well as they have and that they'll finish in that order.
1: The speed at lap 170 or 425 miles, still not a record, 159.342 miles an hour. Stay tuned for the greatest spectacle in racing. This is Paul Page. We are back live at the Indianapolis Motor Speedway. The Penske team just showing the board 180 laps to his leader, Rick Mears. Al Unser sits in second place. Team car to Rick. Al Holbert sits in third, a rookie in fourth. Michael Andretti and Danny Ungaius was in fifth position, but we did have a report a moment ago that maybe something wrong with Ungaius's engine. Let's go over to the third turn. Larry Henry, you were listening.
9: Yes, there has been a little bit of a misfiring problem there, and we'll kind of watch the next time around and see what's going on. We've got someone slowing on the back straight, and that may be it because it is a black car down inside. Now he comes up a little higher. That is on guys picking up speed, but he's taking the low line and down right along the line, and that engine does not sound good right now.
1: So Danny Ungaius, who is running in fifth place, now slows on the backstretch at the Indianapolis Motor Speedway. We had a report, Chuck Marlowe, saying just a light sprinkle in the pits moments ago. Let's go around the course now and get the weather condition entirely around the 2.5 miles, Ron Carroll.
14: All right, Paul. Well, we've had a good deal of wind up here, as you know, today. We have had just a few drops, but not anything like a real sprinkle. And so we'll just see what happens. We'll go over to turn two and Doug Zink.
15: Okay, thank you, Ron. And we've only had one or two drops here on turn number two. Nothing to pose any sort of a threat to the driver. So things are fine here on turn number two. Howdy, what do they look like up in the backstretch?
14: Well, we've had a light sprinkle here, as we can see, drops of water on our paper here on our clipboard. But some of the fans along here are now starting to pack up and head out at the first sign of a few sprinkles of water. The wind has picked up and is blowing directly in our face from the east as we face the track. Don't know if that'll have any problem for these drivers or not, but let's find out what Larry is experiencing in turn three.
9: Well, we've had a drop or two of water over here in turn three. Nothing major. You really had to be looking up and waiting for it to drop down. The winds have stayed pretty constant and cold up here at the top of the grandstand. But other than the drop or two, nothing, and I'm sure the drivers may not even have seen any on the cowling of their car. Let's go over to turn four and Bob Jenkins.
15: Well, that's just about the situation it is here in 4-2. A few drops of rain, but nothing that would affect the drivers in any way. But the fans are beginning to get up and head for the exits as the race now has less than 20 laps to go. Paul?
1: With Rick Mears out in front of the Indianapolis 500-mile race. The rundown at lap 180. Here's John DeCamp.
5: Paul, the leader was still Rick Mears, as you said, in car number 6. In second place, it was car number 2, Al Unser Sr. In third place, car 21, Al Holbert. In fourth place, car 99, Michael Andretti. In fifth place, car 25, Danny Angais. In sixth place, car number 9, Roberto Guerrero. In seventh place, car 5, Bobby Rahal. In eighth place, car 14, A.J. Foyt. In ninth place, car number 28, Herm Johnson. In tenth place, car number 55, Jose Legarza. In 11th, car 41, Howdy Holmes. In 12th, car 77, Tom Gloy. In 13th, car 22, Dick Simon. In 14th, car 37, Scott Brayton. In 15th, car number 4, George Snyder. In 16th, car number 50, Dennis Firestone. 17th, still running, Chris Neifel.
1: The second place car, Al Unser Sr., comes in, makes a stop with the Penske team, his last of this 500. The average speed at 180 laps is about 2 miles an hour under the record, 161.162 miles an hour.
2: Terry Baker, North Pits, Indianapolis Motor Speedway. As quick as we get here, that's as quick as he is gone. That's the final pit stop of the day for the leader, Rick Mears. Quick in, quick out in 17 8/100 seconds. That was for fuel only, Paul. Now it's a race to the checkered flag.
1: Well, the commercial for Pennzoil, the Pennzoil Z7, Rick Mears driving, and out into the action. Rick Mears leads the Indianapolis 500-mile race, 186 laps complete. Tom Gloy, car number 77, still running, but ever so slowly down the main stretch, slowing even further in turn one, and he pulls off onto the grass in the first turn. Ronnie, can you see him?
14: Yes, I can just now pick him up. He's just south of the pit exit. Tom Gloy, car 77, over into the grass and safe, of course. He's still sitting in the car right now, but just apparently that engine quit on him.
1: Got a report from Ron Carroll. Tom Gloy had a nice run going to that point. Stuck in there. A good ride. One of the rookies in this 500-mile race, but then it apparently just gave way on him, and he rolled off into the first turn. Roger Ward, you saw Tom Gloy have his disappointment. You've been watching other factors in this race.
18: Well, actually, Tom Gloy is a young rookie driver here. He's certainly done a good job all day long. Never really a factor to lead or run up front, but you always would like to finish that first race. It gets you off to a good start at a new speedway. And, of course, the race now boils down to, can the car go all the way? Al Unser sitting back there hoping that maybe his teammate Rick will have a little trouble. And, of course, Rick hearing all sorts of unusual noises in that car as he tries to baby it to the finish line.
1: Roger Ward, Tom Gloy out of the race, climbing out of the car now. Rick Mears is still our race leader as we approach 188 laps. Let's go to the fourth turn, Bob Jenkins.
15: And the leaders are now in the south end of the racetrack as some of the slower cars are approaching us. Right in front of me is Howdy Holmes in car number 41, who has driven a good race despite a very lengthy pit stop earlier.
1: Let's go over to turn two now, and Doug Zink. Doug?
15: Okay, Paul, I'm not sure what their relative positions are in the race, although they are shown on the scoreboard as number 3 and number 4. Now, there could be a lap separating them. But car number 21, Al Holbert and Michael Andretti, two rookies. They could be battling right now for Rookie of the Year honors. They're running nose to tail with Holbert ahead of Andretti at this point.
1: Well, at the Indianapolis Motor Speedway, the 68th running of the Indianapolis 500 begins to roll down now. 11 laps to go. Rick Mears is out in front. It has been a very busy day. Patrick Bedard being reported still in serious condition at Methodist Hospital. Rick Mears is our leader. His teammate Al Unser Sr. is in second place. Rookie Al Holbert currently rides in third. Rookie Michael Andretti rides in fourth place right now at the Indianapolis 500-mile race. Donald Davidson, you continue to watch and try to keep track of scoring. Again, we apologize. It has been a very difficult afternoon keeping the scoring.

0: 10 laps to go in the Indianapolis 500. 190 laps are now complete. John DeCamp, the rundown, please.
1: The leader at 190 laps was Rick Bears, car number 6. In second place, car number 2, Al Unser Sr. In third place, car number 21, Al Holbert. In fourth place, car 99, Michael Andretti. In fifth place, car number 25, Danny Ungaez. In sixth place, car number 9, Roberto Guerrero. In seventh place, car number 5, Bobby Rahal. In eighth place, car 14, A.J. Foyt. In ninth place, car 28, Herm Johnson. And in 10th place, car 55, Jose Legarza.
0: The rundown at 190 laps. The countdown begins to 200 laps or 500 miles. At 190, 475 miles are complete. Rick Mears has a little less than that now to his second 500-mile victory. Stay tuned for the greatest spectacle in racing. This is Paul Page. We are back live at the Indianapolis Motor Speedway. Rick Mears leads the 500. 193 laps are now complete. John DeCamp, to add to the confusion of the day, they have just changed a position on us, apparently recalculating laps complete, and are now showing Roberto Guerrero in second place and moving Al Unser down to third. You have an observation.
1: Yes, Paul, at the end of 192 laps, the pylon changed almost completely. It left Mears in first. It moved Guerrero, number 9, to second. Unser, number 2. Al Unser Sr. to third. It put Holbert, number 21, in fourth. It moved Michael Andretti, number 99, to fifth. A.J. Foyt then jumped up to sixth place in car 14. In seventh place, car 5, Bobby Rahal, unchanged. In eighth place, car 28, Herm Johnson. Ninth place, car 25, Ungaez. In tenth place, car 55, Garza.
0: And Roberto Guerrero, as you speak, comes in, makes a quick hookup for fuel, and heads out into the pits. How that might affect the standings, we don't know, but Donald Davidson is back up after checking with his source, the official scoring floor again.
2: Paul, I checked the serial score, and they were showing Guerrero as third before that stop. They're still showing as Rick Mears with a lead, what appears to be two laps over Al Unser Sr. They're showing Roberto Guerrero in third, Al Holbert fourth, and Michael Andretti fifth. By the way, how would you like to have to select Rookie of the Year right now?
0: I would not want to vote on that, and my greatest concern right now is that if something happens to Rick Mears, we may not know who is leading the Indianapolis 500. But Donald, for the moment, let's go with your sources. That seems to make just a little better sense at the moment that the Penske team is still running in front.
2: Okay, if that happens, of course, we'll have quite an amazing performance here by team cars finishing first and second. We're thinking back to the Blue Crown days when Maury Rose and Bill Holland finished second 2 years in a row for that team. If Al Unser retains his position, believe it or not, this will be the eighth time that he's made the top three. And as A.J. Foyt is climbing up in the standings and assuming that he can hold his top 10 spot, he's now up to sixth. Believe it or not, top 10 finishes for A.J. Foyt. This will make 14, which is more than most drivers have had starts.
0: Well, A.J. Foyt has been very quiet about his movements throughout this afternoon, which is strange enough for A.J., but he's had a couple of bad years, the past two being out very early in this 500. He is going in and appears like he's going to the finish. A.J. Foyt, that famous number 14, now sits in sixth place. At 190 laps, the average speed of the race was 162.224 miles an hour, still below but closing on Mark Donahue's 1972 record. Let's see if the Penske team can break their own record. Bob Forbes is down in Roberto Guerrero's pits. Let's see what they think.
3: Yes, I'm with George Vignotti, and George just told me that Roberto Guerrero's running 203. Is that right, George?
4: What's that?
3: Guerrero's running 203.
4: Yeah, he was. He's just been running. He had some laps, 204, high 204s today, but we had a few problems here and there.
3: Do you know where, what position you're in?
4: Well, I'm not quite sure. They got us on the board in second, but they have to recheck it.
3: Okay, Paul.
0: Now the white flag in the hands of the starter, Dwayne Sweeney, as he looks down the line. Rick Mears, car number 6, will be the number he is looking for. Rick Mears comes off of the fourth turn, the white flag indicating one more lap to go. in a long afternoon for Rick Mears. The

0: white flag being waved. Rick Mears of Bakersfield, California, heads for the first turn on the last lap. Ronnie Carroll.
1: 1979 winner Rick Mears looks like he's going to do it again in that Pennzoil. Beautiful car all day long, Doug.
2: And he goes by turn number two. Everybody on their feet. He's driven for only one owner, Roger Penske. How'd he pick him up?
3: He just flashes past us now on his way to turn three on this final lap, and Larry can see him.
4: 6 years in a row, he's led this 500. He will win his second today, coasting to victory. Rick Mears in four.
2: It'll be his 19th IndyCar win, his most recent at Michigan late last year. To call the winner of the 500, here's Paul Page.
0: There are twin checkered flags waiting for Rick Mears of Bakersfield, California. He raises his hand in the air as he screams over the line. Rick Mears has won his second Indianapolis 500-mile race. Rick Mears, the winner of the 1984 Indianapolis 500. To the cheers of the crowd at the Indianapolis Motor Speedway, Peter Parrott, Jerry Breon, the entire crew from the Pennzoil Z7 are running toward victory lane at the Indianapolis Motor Speedway. Rolling there is Rick Mears, who almost overshoots now, makes his last left-hand turn. He's now at the bottom of the podium. That means victory at Indianapolis. The Borg Warner Trophy awaits Rick Mears. He shakes his head. He's won the Indianapolis 500. They roll the car up onto the stand. Let's go down to Lou Palmer. Lou?
5: And we're standing by for you now. We've got Rick Mears waiting to make this push up. Roger Penske has beat him in. Roger, congratulations. And here comes Rick Mears now. The car overshot. It was the first serious correction Rick had to make all day today in order to get it lined up. But he is rolling in now. The Pennzoil entry number 6 has joined us in victory lane again. Rick Mears in the cockpit. Congratulations all around from the crew. I've not seen Roger Penske happier, and he has been here before. Rick is just now taking the hood off. Let's see if we can get our queen in maybe just a little bit closer for her opportunity to congratulate the victor. We've got Christy Giles here, and there's just no possible way. We'll get him up out of the car for you in a moment. We've got the laurel wreath. Some milk is coming as well. The steering wheel is off, and the buckles are undone. The shoulders are out, and here comes the rest of a very happy Rick Mears. Seated to the top, the back of the car. The hood is still attached. It comes off along with the helmet. There's a kiss from the wife. Rick Mears is a most happy fella. For Roger Penske, for Pennzoil, the March Cosworth has arrived in victory lane. Here's the laurel wreath. Another kiss for Rick Mears as well. It is a family time. And here now, we're waiting on it. The wreath is next. There are traditions. It's settling over. The Goodyear hat, the bottle of milk. And Christy, come on in and say hello to this year's champion of the Indianapolis 500. Rick Mears. The traditional kiss, another drink if you wish, and then, all right, we're holding the milk for you, and that was one heck of a ride. He wants the bottle as well, and the milk, and congratulations, the microphone is yours.
6: Thank you very much. Everything went just outstanding. I just got to, thank the Penske and the pit crew and Goodyear Tire and Pennzoil for, putting it all together for us. We struggled the first couple races of the year. But we knew once we got everything together, we'd be competitive, and that's what happened today. The team just did one hell of a job, and it just really got us going.
5: A swig of Miller now, and that seems in good taste as well. Another of the sponsors on the car itself. Would you like a drink of Pennzoil?
6: Absolutely. I'll drink it all.
5: Who was your toughest competitor out there today? Who did you have to beat?
6: Well, Tom Sneva. Tom Sneva was the toughest, and I tell you, if he hadn't had a problem, it would have been a hell of a battle. We'd have had a good race at the end.
5: You had a good race all day. Were there problems we weren't aware of? Were you in trouble at any time?
6: No, not really. The Pennzoil car just handled perfectly. And Jerry did a super job on the tires. It staggered, changed a little bit from time to time. But he'd get me right back in the ballpark where I needed to be, and the thing had just run great.
5: We congratulate you. There's our winner, Rick Mears. There's another winner here as well. I'm seeking Roger Penske, but I'm not sure I'm going to be able to find him. He's some distance away for us. Dan? Congratulations to you. If Roger can get to this microphone, we'll be happy. 1 minute from now, Rick Mears, your winner of the Indianapolis 500 in the number 6 Pennzoil.
0: Rick Mears, number six, the Car of March, the winner of the 1984 Indianapolis 500, the 68th running of the Indy 500. Now, stay tuned for the greatest spectacle in racing. This is Paul Page. We are back live at the Indianapolis Motor Speedway. The race is done. Rick Mears is the champion. And in that run in the last seconds, Rick Mears has managed to set a new record for 500 miles. 163.621 miles an hour. The run for 500 miles. That breaks the record set back in 1972 by Mark Donahue of 162.962 miles an hour. Second place being reported as Roberto Guerrero. We'll go to Bob Forbes for just a moment.
7: We're talking to Roberto Guerrero, the rookie from Colombia, and it must be a big thrill for you, Roberto.
8: Yeah, obviously, I'm very happy. You know, we got the car to the end, you know, after a few little mishaps along the way, but the car performed beautifully, and the crew did a fantastic job.
7: You also were turning in extremely fast laps near the end of the race. George Bignotti told me you were running at 2:03 and 2:04 in the last 2 to 3 laps. Yeah, that must be showing that your car was handling beautifully.
8: Oh, yeah, the car was handling beautifully, and I'm a little bit sad that I made my mistake. You know, I had a little spin coming out of turn two. I think maybe we would have been better off, but it's my first race, so we'll have to wait until next year.
7: What about the spin? What happened there?
8: Well, we were, I was behind Rahal, and we were trying to lap a slower car, and we both got kind of a little bit too much on the apron, and I just lost all the grip and spun, but I was lucky not to hit anything.
7: Well, what's your impression of the first race here, Roberto?
8: Well, I enjoyed it very much, you know, and I think I'll be here next year for sure again.
7: And your master mechanic special with a great mechanic, George Bignotti, has to be a great combination for you folks.
8: Oh, for sure. You know, the master mechanic worked beautifully, and all the crew, everybody did a beautiful job, and I'm very proud of them.
7: Roberto, thank you very much. You've become a big favorite with the fans already. I know you're aware of that.
8: Thank you. Thank you very much.
7: Roberto Guerrero.
0: Roberto Guerrero, the second-place finisher, third place. Al Unser Sr., Jerry Baker's walking with him right now.
9: Official scoring column as best we can right now is in third place. There seems to be some confusion. What do you think? What does your crew think?
10: Well, they're confused too. They said that I finished second. They really think I did, but they'll have to wait and run the tapes or whatever they do and find out.
9: You finished second last year. Can you compare this ride with last year's ride at all? I thought you and Rick just drove superbly all day long.
10: Well, it just shows that the team that we have is a very very good team. So when you have guys working as hard as our guys work, it makes it all come together.
9: Based on the fact that you were out there running all day, Al, and I know a bit preoccupied, what do you think you finished? You taking a second or a third in your own mind?
10: I don't know. I don't have any idea about that. I'm not one to comment for that.
9: All right. Thank you for your time. Congratulations on a great day.
10: Thank you.
9: Al Unser.
0: Now let's go back to Victory Lane and Lou Palmer.
5: Brought a car here and held the speed record for running 500 miles. You still do, but you did it with Mark Donahue a while back, and now you have done it again with Rick Mears. Roger Penske. Penske prepared means it, doesn't it?
11: Well, I'll tell you, we had a rough start first two races, but fantastic. Sky Mears has been the greatest. Our crew, Derek Walker and Pete Perrin and all the guys, just a great team, and good I feel inside.
5: There's more to it as well. You came here with your cars, your own designs, but when you saw that to be competitive you probably were going to have to change the program, you made the commitment to change. You came to win.
11: That's right. I had all the elements except the chassis, and we bought the March chassis, and it worked out, and I just hope I can get mine back in the winner's circle the next time.
5: You have project. That's our winner. Roger.
0: The race is complete. Rick Mears is the winner. Let's see now who Chuck Marlowe has available to talk to as we run down through this top our order. Chuck?
12: Well, Paul, I have probably one of the most promising candidates for Rookie of the Year honor. We've just got such a pack of good first-year men up there at the front. Al Holbert, driving for Johnny Caples, car number 21. Al, you just did a magnificent job, and what was the first-time experience like?
13: It's about what I expected. Fortunately, the car just never missed a beat, and the car was set up perfectly. And I probably didn't drive it as hard as it could have as fast as the car was until the last stop. We put set of tires on and we got, it was just wasn't a good set, and it started pushing. I dropped 5 or 6 mile an hour, but the car was just perfect.
14: That was the first stagger problem you had, wasn't it?
13: Every set of tires we put on, well, we ran one set for three stops, but every set was perfect, just as good as the last until that last one. And I was getting a little tired, but right at the end, I thought I ran the whole race in the last 10 laps.
14: When you get down to the end of a race like this, and as you said, the fatigue began to come on you right there, does the adrenaline begin to pick up when you see that you have 15 laps, then 10 laps?
13: Well, I was a little nervous because I knew we were running good, and I wanted to make a run at Al.
14: Yeah.
13: And I was real good by myself. I could run as quick as anybody. When I got in traffic, I was a little too tentative and a little too cautious for winning. And I thought, well, I'll take some chances at the end if I can stay in shooting distance. And I, up until the last stop, I could see Al. I was picking up a half a second a lap, and I thought, well, if we can get a set of tires, we'll really have some fun. Because AJ was in there sort of dicing it up a little bit too. And but all I can say is I just want to praise the Lord for a safe race, and that, you know, that I saw what was going on, and you know, it was really neat. It was a great time.
14: Well, it's a pleasure to talk to you, and the best of luck to you in your racing fortunes.
13: Well, thanks. And the Alex Food Red Roof Inn CRC Special is just a terrific race car.
14: Thanks, Al, very much. Paul?
5: Al Hulbert, who finished in fourth place. Back at the Indianapolis Motor Speedway, Rick Mears set the new record, 163.621 miles an hour for 500 miles at Indianapolis. But it's a day for rookies as well. Fifth place, Michael Andretti, son of Mario Andretti. Right now he's with Bob Forbes.
15: Yes, Paul, and he's a very thirsty young man. I think he's a very happy young man. An outstanding job, Michael.
16: Thank you very much.
15: What was it like out there in your first race?
16: Oh, it was really good in the beginning. The car worked really well. And then after the first pit stop, for some reason, something happened. It just went away. So then the rest of the race, I was on edge the whole time because in the beginning, I was driving real comfortable and I could run really fast.
15: You know, your pits were very close. Of course, the entrance separated your pit with your father's, and I was watching the pit boards. They were showing your dad at 191, and that particular time, they were showing you at 197.
16: Yeah, I don't know what kind of problems he was having. Maybe he was having some problems, too, but, you know, I'm just sorry he didn't finish, because I'm sure if he would have, he would have been up front.
15: Do you feel that you did as well as you had expected, or better?
16: I think I did pretty good, because I expected if we finished to be in the top five, and I think we did that.
15: I'm sure you'll return then next year.
16: Oh, we'll be here.
15: Okay, Michael, thank you very much.
16: Thank you.
5: Michael Andretti, a marvelous young man, son of Mario Andretti, started faster than his father and finished ahead of Mario Andretti. Back live at the Indianapolis Motor Speedway, the fans now begin to leave this giant race course, though many stay behind to watch as Rick Mears circles the oval. Let's go down the pit area once again. Here is Sally Larvik. Sally?
17: Paul, I have with me Kathy Penske, the wife of Roger Penske, and she is just thrilled. Kathy, how wonderful it must have been to be out there.
18: It was wonderful. It's wonderful to be here. It's wonderful to be alive.
17: Wonderful to be anywhere.
18: Indianapolis, how to be anywhere.
17: Did you have any indication at all from Roger that he was confident enough that Rick was going to go all the way today?
18: After Carburation Day, when Rick was the fastest car and got out of the car and told everyone that it just felt heavenly, we all have the confidence of the world in Rick. And we knew that if everything, there's so many luck factors. You know, if the weather, if the little wheel, if everything, if it all sticks together, he could do it.
17: Roger worked so hard during the month, and you said this just makes it all worthwhile, doesn't it?
18: It does. It makes, for all of us, the team, everyone who puts in the long hours, it's fleeting. The glory's fleeting, but you hold it so long in your mind, and they take a lot of pictures, and you can have them all over your room to remember.
17: You were up in the suite area, but then I noticed you ran down here very quickly with about 30 laps to go, so you knew something that everybody else knew, too, that Rick was going to win.
18: You can never, until the last lap, know that, and but it's difficult. I'm usually in the pits, and it was difficult to be so far away from the crew and Roger, and I wanted to be close to them, so I did run down probably a little prematurely, but it looked so good with both of them running up there. That.
17: What did Roger say to you after he won and after you put your arms around
18: him? He just said, isn't that great?
17: And it certainly is.
18: Kathy, that's like a dream you can't believe.
17: Thank you, Kathy, and congratulations.
18: Thank Paul.
5: So everybody is happy on the Penske team. Really a remarkable performance by Penske Racing. Rick Mears wins the Indianapolis 500. So the Indianapolis 500-mile race is over. We are still live from the Indianapolis Motor Speedway.
19: Roger Ward, quite a race. Awfully fast. It could have even been faster.
20: Oh, it certainly could have been, and it was a tremendously exciting race. But I think perhaps you, when you look at this race, you realize how truly professional the Penske operation is. And here's a man who did not allow his ego to get in the way of doing the job right. When his own cars did not perform the way he had hoped that they might, he was able to make the change and the adjustment, get the March chassis, and perhaps make them even better than what they might have been originally, and gave Rick Mears the kind of an automobile that allowed him to go all day long. It's unfortunate that Sneva had problems. I think the race might have boiled down to an extremely exciting finish had Sneva not experienced a problem. There were times when he ran a little bit quicker. Certainly, Roberto did a heck of a job. I mean, without that one little aggravation over there, he might have been a factor.
19: Donald Davidson, your observations.
10: Paul, this is the second win for Pennzoil. They won with a different team with Johnny Rutherford and Jim Hall Chaparral team in 1980. It is the fourth win for Roger Penske. He won with Mark Donahue in 1972, with Rick Mears in 79, Bobby Unser in 81, and now Rick Mears again in 84. A.J. Foyt holds the record for top three finishes. He's been in the top three 9 times. Al Unser has now done it 8 times. And on the assumption that Roberto Guerrero finishes second, he will match the performances of George Amick of 1958 and Jim Clark of 1963. Graham Hill, of course, won as a rookie in 1966.
19: Thank you, Donald Davidson. John DeCamp, the rundown at 200 as you have it.
21: Okay, Paul, this is the way it starts at the top. It's Rick Mears, number 6, in second. Number 9, Roberto Guerrero, in third. Number 2, Al Unser Sr., in fourth. Number 99, Michael Andretti in fifth. Number 21, Al Hulbert in sixth. Car 14, A.J. Foyt in seventh. Car 5, Bobby Rahal in eighth. Car 28, Herman Johnson in ninth. Car 25, Danny Angayas. 10th, car 55, Jose Legarza.
19: And once again, a record speed, 163.621 miles an hour. Stay tuned for the greatest spectacle in racing. This is Paul Page. We are back live at the Indianapolis Motor Speedway. It is quiet here now. Rick Mears sits on the top of the Fiero pace car, a microphone in hand as he talks to the members of the media assembled on the main straightaway, and it's being piped through the public address system here on the grounds to everyone who cares to stand and listen, and a great number, in fact, do care to hear what Rick Mears, the newest champion at Indianapolis, has to say. A record speed, 162.621 miles an hour. The Penske team breaks their own record that they set back in 1972 when Mark Donahue was the driver. The Purolator Courier Quick Stop update with 8 stops. Car number 6, Rick Mears, being scored as the winner of that contest. All of these, of course, are unofficial until tomorrow morning. So the scream of the racing engine is now silent, and these microphones that recorded the history of the 68th 500-mile race now hear the weary footsteps of the 400,000-some-odd fans that depart this historic racetrack. They join with you in wishing congratulations to Rick Mears, winner of the 1984 500. He and his team have mastered the secret. They climbed to the summit of the sport. For the Penske team, the day ends with joy and riches. For others that came here at the beginning of May with a promise of a dream to live, there are days ahead of painful recovery from injuries. Michael Chandler must wait for another year, as must Pat Bedard, and we wish them both a speedy recovery, as well as Gordon Johncock. At the beginning of the month, we began with a record number of cars, the fastest 33 qualified, but only Rick Mears can see his likeness etched once again on the BorgWarner Trophy. The once-a-year meeting is over, but already plans are underway. Fans plan to return. Crews think of new ways to make a faster car. And drivers dream of the promises held by the Indianapolis 500, the 69th running 1 year from now, May 26, 1985. As we leave you, we remind you and Rick Mears, the winner of the Great 500, of the words of the Lone Eagle, Charles Lindbergh. He said, "What kind of a man would live where there is no daring? I don't believe in taking foolish chances, but nothing can be accomplished without taking any chance at all." Today, Rick Mears was daring, took his chance, and won the Indianapolis 500-mile race. The 68th running of the 500 was brought to you by Pennzoil Motor Oil. Quality protection, ask for it. By Delco Electronics, a world leader in automotive sound technology. By Budweiser, the king of beers. Reach for that distinctively clean, crisp taste that says Budweiser. For all you do, this Bud's for you. And brought to you by the official pace car of the Indianapolis 500, Pontiac. At Pontiac, we build excitement. Our thanks to the voices of the race and our technical staff, Paul Bender, Jan Eden, Bob Wyckoff, our production assistant, Paul Dennehy, stats by Henry Bradshaw, station coordinator is Gloria Novotny. This is Paul Page saying good morning, good afternoon, or good night, depending on where in the world you are. We are at the world's greatest race course, the Indianapolis Motor Speedway. Until next year, Godspeed.

0: This is Kings of Speed, stories of the men that have answered the challenge of the great Indianapolis 500-mile race. I'm Paul Page, with another look at the historic past of the 500. Here at the Indianapolis Motor Speedway Archives, we have hundreds of hours of recordings of past races. Let's go back to the 500 Radio Network broadcast of 1953. In 1953, Bill Vukovich was shattering records on his way to his first 500 win. At 225 miles, Vuki was averaging 131.378 miles an hour, 2 miles an hour over the previous record. As the 90th lap record fell, Dwayne Carter was climbing out of his race car, the racing done for Dwayne on that hot day, and Luke Walton was there.
1: And now Dwayne Carter came in, and he's having a little trouble with his Magneto. Now they've started to fire up Dwayne's car. Incidentally, Dwayne went over to the fence and kissed his little boy, a 10-month-old boy, Dana. And now he's back in the car, and they have that electric starter on it, and Dwayne is about ready to get underway again.
0: Young Dana Carter, like his brother Poncho, followed his father's footsteps. This has been Kings of Speed, a look at the past of the world's greatest race, the Indianapolis 500.
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0: It's about to begin. 800 left-hand turns at speeds over 225 miles an hour. 200 laps, 500 miles. 32 men and one woman are about to make that Sunday afternoon drive on a road that leads to glory in the Indianapolis 500-mile race. This will be the 98th time the trip has been made. Six of the 33 have made the trip before and won. They know what an Indianapolis 500 win means. Seven are about to start down that road for the first time. The secrets of the 500-mile drive will be made plain very soon. 20 are veterans who have tried but come up short. Since the first Indianapolis 500 in 1911, 749 drivers have tried. 68 have won. It's not easy or for the faint of heart. Winning here means you put everything on the line and beyond, all the time knowing there is a monster lurking behind those walls. There is a yard of paving bricks on the home straightaway. They hearken a time when the entire track was brick. Crossing those bricks first is the goal in 500 miles. From where will this year's winner come? Will it be Elio Castroneves, the bright-eyed, likable man who loves everything life has to offer? He is trying to become only the fourth man to win here four times. Or will it be a third-generation driver like Marco Andretti, the shy smile and remarkable resemblance to his grandfather Mario, who won this race 45 years ago? Consider Pippa Mann from England, the lone woman in the field. She joins three of her countrymen in the race. 16 drivers are from outside the United States, including Mikhail Alushin from Moscow, the first Russian to race at Indianapolis. None of this matters to the 2.5-mile oval. It doesn't know who they are, just that they will race inches from each other at incredible speeds. Each time around is another step on the road to history. There are 500 miles to go, and the journey begins now.
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0: 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Welcome live to Indianapolis. I'm Paul Page, and in the next few hours, a time-honored event. The largest single-day spectator sporting event will capture the attention of race fans worldwide. It is customary here to use the words good morning, good afternoon, or good night, depending on where in the world you are. It is proper because there is literally no place on the planet you cannot hear the scream of the engines and the roar of the crowd. Today, I welcome you to Indianapolis and the Motor Speedway. You are here on the grounds with us, the world's greatest race course. Today's crowd is huge. The crowd that came out yesterday for the public drivers meeting surprised everyone. And today the weather is perfect. There are so many stories to tell, and our broadcast team is poised and ready. and we are ready for 500 miles. And back live at Indianapolis, the cars, the 11 rows of three, are already on the main straightaway, surrounded by friends and well-wishers and, of course, their crews, their team members. Well, you know, one of those cars holds our regular driver analyst, Pippa Mann, who you hear on broadcast the rest of the season. But she's driving in the race today, starting 22nd. So we have a new voice joining the Indianapolis Motor Speedway Radio Network, the 92 Indy Lights champion in IndyCar. He scored two wins, one at New Hampshire, the other at Walt Disney World, then became an owner with some success, and in 2007 became a broadcaster and now makes his debut on our radio network. Robbie Buell, we welcome you.
2: Well, it's great to be here, and for the 500 to be part of it and be part of the broadcast team on race day, it's perfect. The weather's fantastic. You couldn't ask for better conditions. And we had qualifying last week. Fantastic qualifying, the new format of everything. But none of that matters now. Even carb day, you know, you could post the fastest time, be in the top five carb day. Makes you feel good about your car. But none of that matters now. It's all about race day. It's a whole different style of racing. It's strategies. It's anticipating ahead. It's hitting your marks in the pits. It's having the right timing when the yellows happen, when they don't happen. You know, there's that luck factor to have, you know, that little bit that may just put you up in that lead pack.
0: Yeah, about the end of the 200th mile, they go into unknown territory because we haven't been 500 miles. There's 300 miles that really hasn't even been tested in these cars this year. And so that's where some of those things begin to happen, isn't it?
2: It is. And, you know, if last year's race is any indication of what we're going to see this year, it's going to be probably a record number of lead changes. We had 68 lead changes last year. These cars draft really well. The lead car pokes a big hole in the air and allows all the cars behind them to stay right there. But also, what it does in terms of a car that's trailing the lead car, he can stay right behind him because it's the way the air comes off the back wing of these cars. It's not very turbulent, so it allows those cars in that train, whether it's three cars in the train or 15 cars, you can stay right behind the car and your car handles well because the wind doesn't swirl too badly when you're right behind it.
0: What about the drivers? You've been in the garage area this morning. How do they feel? How do they prepare? How different are each of them?
2: Well, they're absolutely all different. They all have their different routines. But most every driver, you have a lot of sponsors and people that want to say hello to the driver. And the drivers are pretty good about that in the garage area as, you know, there was all kinds of people storming through the garages. The drivers, you know, when it's time to race, they hit the light switch and off they go. For me as a driver, you know, I was thinking about all the different things as a team owner, doing some of the TV, being up here in the radio booth with you guys, is this is a lot more taxing and challenging than driving because when I drove, all I did is drive. That was my ultimate focus.
0: Well, in the field, all of the drivers save one will drive 500 miles, but Kurt Busch plans an 1,100-mile run. The NASCAR star will start 12th here, and you'll be driving a light gray and black number 26, driving for Andretti Racing. He is Kurt Busch, the 2004 NASCAR Cup champion, and he's with Nick.
3: And he has a fantastic car to drive today for Andretti Autosport. Kurt Busch has just made his way out of the Andretti garage and is making his way out towards the grid, signing a handful of autographs for a lot of fans as we make our way towards the grid. Kurt, this day, can you sum up the emotions and the nerves that you're feeling today?
4: Well, it's exciting. I mean, it's the Indianapolis 500, and I've never been in one before. You know, I've run a 15 Daytona 500s. That's kind of the experience that I'm leaning on right now, on just the fun part of it, the excitement, the pressure. And, you know, once we get in the car, it's race mode. And I've got to do a good job protecting my car the first half of the race.
3: This Memorial Day weekend, though, so much more on your mind. You said that time and time again, this double is all for the troops.
4: It's been great, just all the support through the Armed Forces Foundation and what we do to create awareness for PTSD. There's a larger struggle out there that our military goes through. So it's a lot of fun to represent today and try to draw awareness, as well as when I feel like I'm overwhelmed with this task of 1,100 miles, I got to pull deep from within and give it my best effort.
3: Soak it in and enjoy it, my friend.
4: Thank you.
3: That's Kurt Busch. He'll start 12th today. What a story, Paul Page. 1,100 miles. A driver's doing the double once again at Indianapolis and Charlotte.
0: And we look forward to his run here today. When we come back, we'll meet our pole sitter and talk, too, with our defending champion. And back live at Indianapolis as we move closer and closer to that command of drivers, start your engines, and then this field of 33 will be on their way. We mentioned there are so many good stories here. One of them, of course, is the pole sitter, Ed Carpenter, who has now back-to-back poles. So let's meet the drivers who will be a major part of today's run and start with Nick Yeoman.
3: Well, for the second straight year, Ed Carpenter will lead the field to the green for the 98th running of the Indianapolis 500. I mean, Ed, this is kind of becoming old hat, or is the emotion of winning the pole still there for you?
5: Oh, it's still there. You know, I mean, it's I don't know that something like anything involved with the Indy 500 ever becomes old hat. So, you know, just excited to get going and hopefully put in a good effort today.
3: What do you expect from this race today? I mean, we saw a record amount of lead changes a year ago. You don't expect to be able to keep that car up front all day, do you?
5: I would like to. I mean, that's always the goal, you know, and I don't even know if I expect the race this year to be exactly like it was last year. You know, it's warmer, and I expect the track temps to be warmer, and that could totally change the type of race that it is, just because last year was a cool day, track temps were low, you know, conditions like that. Our cars have more grip, which makes everyone's car a little better, you know, so it'll be interesting to see how the race plays out today.
3: When we drop the green flag here, who do you look at as the biggest competition? I mean, this field is stacked, but do you have an eye on a couple drivers or teams?
5: You know, for me, yeah, I mean, you said it is a stacked field, but I think you've got to look to guys that have won it before, you know, whether it's Elio or Tony or Scott. You know, I think you've got to look to those guys first, just because they know what it takes to get it done. They've done it before.
3: Our pole sitter for the 98th running of the Indy 500, Ed Carpenter.
6: And we're here with Juan Pablo Montoya, who starts 10th in the inside of row 4, quickest of the qualifiers, the first session last Sunday in that 10 through 33 qualifying session. You really came out and showed some last Sunday. What do you have for today?
7: I think we got a really good car. You know, last Sunday we could have showed a little more if we were in the top 9, but it's what it is. I think we got a good shot at, you know, at the race. I think our Verizon car is pretty strong. I have no idea what to expect. I think we got to go out there and see how the car behaves and work on it through the day and make sure you have a good balance and you do, you know, you make all the right calls and you minimize the mistakes.
6: It's a process, this race, isn't it?
7: It always is. And like every race, it's got its things that you got to be careful with and things that you can abuse, and that's it.
6: Coming back here for the first time since you won it all in 2000 on the oval for the Indianapolis 500, you have a story the first time you saw the BorgWarner Trophy a couple days ago. What did you see when you saw it?
7: I saw my face on it. I mean, I've seen it before, but I hadn't really paid too much attention. And it was kind of funny. It's like, oh, where is it? Oh, it's around there on the side, you know.
6: A little validation that, oh, yeah, by the way, I did win it back in 2000.
7: I don't know. Yeah, it's pretty cool. I think, you know, it was really cool when I won it. It was a special event. It was kind of weird because we were running, you know, a car championship at the time when the series were split, and my focus was to really defend the championship.
6: See if we can do it all over again today.
7: I hope so.
6: To Michael Young.
8: Thank you, Dave. First, we're with the reigning champion of the Indianapolis 500, Tony Kanaan. Remember vividly when we were at Belle Isle in Detroit, you said, I can't wait to be introduced as an Indianapolis 500 champion. How has winning this race changed your life?
9: I mean, it changed it a lot. It's been a full year now, and I got to enjoy all the, you know, all the prizes and all the glamour of winning. So for me, it was a long time coming. I've tried for so many years and had so many disappointments here that it felt good.
8: What was the most vivid memory of that day for you?
9: That day, I think, was my victory lap after I got out of the car and drank the milk. I hopped in the pace car and everybody stayed. You know, I never knew that wasn't like a common thing to do, because I never really stayed to watch whoever had won the 500 to do their victory lap, just because you were sad that you didn't win. And a lot of people had told me that people just would get up and leave and everybody stayed. And being that close to the fans and getting all that energy and see so many people happy for me, because it's, I had won, you know, I was like, I started to question and appreciate a lot more that I always did my fans, because they're generally happy just for me. They were not benefiting from it, and I was, and that's definitely something that I will never forget.
8: Is there something that you learned in that race last year that you said, ah, this is the key to winning here at Indianapolis?
9: Nah, I think the key is to come back here every year. That's the key. That's what I've learned. You know, for 12 years we tried and we couldn't do it. So finally did it. So just as long as I said that before, but as long as I have a chance to race in the Indy 500, I will have a chance to win.
8: Best of luck today.
9: Thank you.
8: TK, we'll start on the inside of row number 6. Let's go over to Dave Wilson.
10: Pippa, you do a great job behind the wheel. You're a veteran here at the Speedway, but you've done a great job on the radio network too, bringing people, telling them what it's like to be a driver. You've done a great job on the radio network. How do you think you can paint that picture in your race car today for the fans listening on the Indianapolis Motor Speedway radio network?
11: Well, hopefully you guys will only be coming to me when we're under yellow. So I'm putting a lot of trust in you guys in the booth not to bug me in the Susan G. Komen car when we're under green, because I'm pretty sure you would get some inappropriate language if you did that. But I'm really looking forward to the experience, and I can't wait to speak to the fans out there on the track.
10: Well, and of course, this is a big race for you, obviously the Indy 500, but also your partnership with Susan G. Komen. Tell us about that.
11: It's been fantastic to be able to bring this partnership with Susan G. Komen to the Indy 500, and it's been a lot of fun, too. I never thought that I would be proud to be walking around decked out pretty much head to toe in pink, but I've crossed that bridge, and as it's for a good cause, I am now proud. Also, we have a pledge site set up. So this pink race car and pink program is not only out there raising awareness, it's also out there raising money, too. And we have a pledge site at racewithpippa.com, whereby anyone listening could actually go there now and join me in the race by pledging some laps. And that money goes directly back to Susan G. Komen to fund their work.
10: Radio Network's favorite, Pippa Mann. Good luck today.
11: Thank you so much.
0: Some of the best reporters in the field are Exergen pit reporters, and they will give you an accurate read throughout the day. This update has been brought to you by Exergen, changing the way the world takes temperatures. Now here's Mark James with the Advance Auto Parts one more time. It's going to be a look back at the Verizon IndyCar race that occurred here just a couple of weeks ago. And, Robbie, it was a very, very interesting race. I was surprised at the crowd.
2: It was a fantastic race, and you talk to the drivers love the track, and all the camera angles, the Speedway looked spectacular at that event.
0: So let's go one more time and look back at the last Verizon IndyCar race at the Grand Prix of Indianapolis. Mark James.
12: What Indy giveth, Indy can taketh away. No one is more aware of that than first-time pole sitter Sebastian Saavedra. The field settled in on the main straight for the first Grand Prix of Indianapolis and prepared for a standing start. As the lights flashed green, Saavedra's car stalled, and in a flash, his day was done.
13: I'm very disappointed, to be honest. We just need to see and keep improving on it, because this cannot continue happening. Very, very painful.
12: Mikhail Aloshin and Carlos Munoz struck Saavedra's disabled machine. Neither would continue. Fortunately, none of the drivers were injured. Ryan Hunter-Reay would lead the first 9 circuits, then front row starter Jack Hawksworth flexed some muscle, slipping by Hunter-Reay and leading until lap 27. Varied pit strategies would rotate the lead among Hawksworth, Hunter-Reay, Elio Castroneves, and Justin Wilson. On lap 41, 2 drivers with an already contentious history added to that. Will Power and Scott Dixon hooked up in turn 3. Power continued on. Dixon would fall a lap down. Martin Plowman and Frank Montani brought out a full course caution on lap 48. They collided in turn 7. On the lap 50 restart, Graham Rahal's day ended, and he wasn't the least bit subtle about who was to blame.
14: I just got drilled by Montoya. Absolutely crushed me. And he's a lap down, and that's what really ticks me off, is why he's even racing that hard.
12: Fuel strategies continue to play out. Elio would lead through lap 69, then Bourdais took a turn to the point. A scary moment during the closing stages, James Hinchcliffe was struck in the helmet by a piece of debris. He would safely pull off the course and was later diagnosed with a concussion. On lap 71, Oriol Servia assumed the lead, but by lap 77 would need a splash of fuel. Simon Pagenaud had led only lap 44 prior to taking over on lap 78. He would squeeze every precious drop of fuel needed to make it to the end. The winner of the first Grand Prix of Indianapolis, Pagenaud, picked up his third win in less than a year.
13: Man, it was amazing. The car was just very, very good. So I managed to do a lot of good lap time despite that much fuel saving. And here, looking at the Pagoda, is very special. I hope I can reproduce it in 2 weeks.
12: Coming off a strong performance at Barber, Ryan Hunter-Reay was back on the podium in second, with Elio Castroneves finishing third. Sebastian Bourdais was fourth. Charlie Kimball completes the top five. Time of the race just over 2 hours after four cautions for 19 laps. 13 lead changes among seven drivers. Race control issuing four penalties. The points race heating up. Will Power leads Hunter-Reay by a single point. Pagenaud is just six behind. 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Shop one more time.
0: Of course, it's been everywhere in the media that now retired Dario Franchitti is going to drive the pace car to bring the field toward the green flag. What many people don't know is after that, he can just watch the race, and the chore goes over to three-time winner Johnny Rutherford, who is with Dave First right now.
15: That's right. We're standing here with Lone Star JR, who actually would like to file a complaint. He has yet to see Dario Franchitti so far this morning, right?
16: Yeah, all month.
15: Oh, wait, all month?
16: I haven't seen him all month. He hasn't. We've tried to get together so I could show him, you know, just the little points of the driving the pace car to start the race, and I'm sure he's not going to be a problem, but it's a little annoying to not have him here to even right now.
15: Well, you're the veteran in the group. Maybe you should just toss him out, make sure that, you know, he doesn't do this today.
16: Well, I could do that, but some people frown on that because they think Dario is a three-time winner. Well, gee, I think I remember me being three-time winner too.
15: Yeah, exactly.
16: Yeah, anyway, no, it's a great day. The crowd is building. I had a chance to drive the 1939 and 1940 winner of the race, the Maserati that Wilbur Shaw drove earlier on a parade lap, and I can understand why he won two in a row with that thing. It's a nice car.
15: It was a beautiful car, and it's always memorable watching those machines out here in the 2.5 mile oval. Here's the thing, though. At the end of the day, a lot of people are saying Elio Castroneves might win this race, which means you lose one of the drivers in the three-time club.
16: Well, that's the name of the game, you know. You try to win as many of these as you can, and if it hadn't rained in 75, I would have won three in a row been a four-time now. So, you know, what if? Anyway, no, I think it's good for him to have the opportunity, and of course he's young enough, he could also be a five-time winner. So, I cheer him on. But, you know, there's a lot of opportunities in that field out there today.
15: Great to catch up with you. Have a great afternoon.
16: Thank you very much.
15: Johnny Rutherford, really excited, Paul Page, about being on the radio network because he asked, well, I'm on the radio network right now with Paul Page? I said, yes, you are.
0: Well, Johnny might not be able to find Dario Franchitti, but Nick Yeoman can. Nick?
17: Let's grab a quick word with our pace car driver, Dario. What's this experience? What do you expect it to be like today?
18: I think it's going to be a great race for us to watch. It's a little weird standing here. All these guys are getting ready. It's amazing to watch now that I'm sort of taking everything in. My job before was to block all this out and not be affected by it, but today I've been trying to soak it up. What a place. What an atmosphere. What a crowd. What an event. And I'm really lucky to be here, lucky to be driving the pace car. And yeah, it's interesting watching these guys now and just see how focused everybody is.
17: What were you like before the race on down here on the grid? Just completely focused, stoic?
18: I wouldn't have seen any of this. By the time I left the bus, I was so completely zoned into what I was doing. I'd have a sleep back there in the green room around the back. I'd find a hiding spot, and I'd be ready to go. A lot different than now. I'm a lot more relaxed now. So all I got to do today is drive the pace car, try not to mess that up, and then get on the timing stand and see if I can help those target cars get up front.
17: Well, have a good one today. I know it's a tough situation, but we're glad to see you down here. Enjoy it.
18: Thanks, brother. It could be a lot worse, so I'm enjoying it.
17: Three-time Indy 500 winner Dario Franchitti set to drive the pace car today.
0: All of the staging is now in place. They're getting ready to start the introductions for the drivers for this, the 98th running of the Indianapolis 500-mile race. Back live at the Indianapolis Motor Speedway in just a few moments, it will be Jim Nabors once again singing Back Home Again in Indiana. But Michael Young, it's going to be the last time.
17: Indeed, and for Jim Nabors, his final time here at the Indianapolis Motor Speedway. He was just warming up, and I got goosebumps. I almost dropped my microphone when you came across the stage. The fans stood on their feet to greet you this very last time. You're going to have a heck of a memory to capture all the moments you're going to have today.
19: I don't think I ever will, but, you know, I must say I've never felt so loved in my life. Everybody's been absolutely wonderful.
17: Of all your accomplishments in your storied career, where would you rank singing this song at this Indianapolis Motor Speedway?
19: Oh, it's one of the tops, truly.
17: And then?
19: I think that and Andy Griffith.
17: Two of my favorites. If you had a one time out here, one time singing this song, was there one moment that you remember more so than another?
19: I think the first one, because I didn't know the song. And they only asked me like 5 minutes before race time.
17: So that's how the tradition began, just a last-minute call on your end.
19: I thought I was going to sing the Star-Spangled Banner.
17: Well, best of luck today with Back Home Again. You are loved, and we will certainly miss you.
19: Thank you so much.
17: That's Jim Nabors, guys.
0: And that's one of the moments when you're here at the track, even if you're around the world, the tears tend to come to your eyes. We mentioned Robbie Buell earlier. Now here's Robbie with the Firestone drive to victory. What will it take to get to victory lane on those Firestone Firehawks?
2: Well, obviously, the start of this event, you know, three wide, going down into turn one. You got to get through turn one and that first lap cleanly. That's the simple one. But as competitive as this field is, I think the key to this race, the Firestone key to this race, is going to be track position after your last pit stop. So what does that mean? After you've made your last stop for this race, you want to be in that top five group. You may be a fast car, and if for some reason you're back in 12th position, you're not going to get up to that group because you're going to have 11 fast cars in front of you. So track position after that last stop. So the first three-quarters of this race, you're going to have to focus so that last stop is very quick. So if you can save fuel all race long and maybe not take as much fuel that last stop and get 1 second, that's going to give you that better track position to strike at the end of this race.
0: And we've heard many drivers talk about exactly that. The Firestone Drive to Victory is brought to you by Firestone. If your tires aren't working as hard as you do, they're not working hard enough. Whatever you drive, drive a Firestone. On the straightaway down at the Yard of Bricks, they're introducing the drivers, and so let us introduce you to the 11 rows of three.
20: 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Row 11.
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45: 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Hildebrand, Sausalito, California.
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53: Ed Carpenter, United States.
0: And one of those is looking for a fourth win. His name is Elio Castroneves. He's with Nick.
17: Well, the drive for four starts with Elio Castroneves starting fourth today in the Indianapolis 500. The challenge is always difficult, but how tough is it knowing that you got such a stacked field to go against to get that fourth Indy win?
18: Oh, well, I'm not thinking about my competitors. I'm thinking about what is in our control today. And certainly the weather looks great. It's awesome to be here again, and right now
1: I got the best strategy guys in the business, which is Roger Penske. So I'm going to count on that big time and do what we've been doing the whole month.
17: How competitive do you expect this race to be when we drop the green flag today?
1: Extremely competitive. The difference in the field of speed, it's so close to each other. And I'm telling you, whoever is leading, it's going to be for a short period of time. So that's why you got to learn how to play the game.
17: Good luck today.
1: Thanks so much.
17: That's Elio Castroneves. He starts fourth.
0: And interesting to me is, as he tries for his fourth win, one of his spotters out in turn three will be Rick Mears, a four-time winner. That's a pretty good combination going there. The drivers have now been introduced, and with us in the booth, he's been watching this race and memorizing most of it since 1964, is Donald Davidson. But

0: ninth, and it changed the face of racing very quickly. Andy Granatelli, the greatest salesman the track has ever seen. Incredible impresario who finally became the winning entrant in 1969 with Mario Andretti. He bought the turbans here, he bought the Novis, and then two of the most legendary chief mechanics of all time, George Bignotti. What a lovely man he was. Seven wins in the Indianapolis 500, two with Foyt, two with Al Unser, one with Graham Hill, one with Gordon Johncock, and one with Tom Sneva. And then A.J. Watson, another, what the Brits would call, a lovely bloke, four-time winning chief mechanic and the builder of seven winning cars, and probably the champion for having his designs ripped off with other people building his something similar to his. Like, for instance, the A.J. Foyt winner in 1961 was built by Floyd Trevis. It looks like a Watson. Did he have any arrangement? No. Did it bother him? No, he was just the nicest, most easygoing, gentlest person you could ever meet. So we paid homage to those five iconic people, so amongst the greatest names in the history of the Indianapolis Motor Speedway.
1: Who had a remarkable impact on this race. Well, now we've moved to the point on the main straightaway where they are ready to get the people who have been visitors off of the track and leave only the crews with them to watch as we get ready for the start of the race. We'll be back in a moment. Back live at Indianapolis, the formal ceremonies are beginning. Martina McBride rendering America the Beautiful. And as we look up and down the main straightaway here, they've done a beautiful thing. Every car has a flag by it. If it's on the outside, the right side of the row, it's stars. And it's then red and white stripes for the next two rows. So the American flag is represented on the starting grid here at the Speedway. Now, what we want to do is take you right to your grandstand seat or standing in the pits or on the main straightaway and join us for these formal ceremonies.

0: Ladies and gentlemen, Martina McBride at the Indianapolis Motor Speedway. Ladies and gentlemen, please welcome to the victory podium Army General Frank Grass.
1: Ladies and gentlemen, it is a distinct pleasure to be here today at this great American racetrack representing the incredible men and women of your United States Armed Forces. This Memorial Day weekend, we honor those who have paid the ultimate sacrifice, that have fallen. We honor their families who continue to sacrifice and pay respect for those who have fallen. I also want to recognize

0: those continuing to serve in your United States military around the world today and their families. Thank you. Thank the American people, and may God bless America.
1: Race fans, please welcome back another great friend, Florence Henderson, as she performs God Bless America.

0: Let's hear it for Florence Henderson back at the Indianapolis 500.
1: Inside this tomb lie the remains of a soldier. His name is unknown. Outside the tomb stands a sentry. His vigil is unending. They are connected by love of country, a sense of duty, a sacred code. For the soldier, there was no glory, no closure for his family, no welcome for him back home. For the sentry, there is no rest. He is there through every season, every second, rain or shine, whether he is watched or totally alone. Such is the bond between the unknown soldier and the guardian of his memory, unbreakable and forever. One gave his life and identity in the fight for freedom. The other took an oath to honor that fallen soul. The soldier's sacrifice will never be forgotten, because the sentry will always stand guard at the tomb of the unknown.

0: Ladies and gentlemen, to issue today's invocation, please welcome Indianapolis Bishop Christopher Coyne.
1: Let us pray. Good and gracious God, we give praise to you for the blessing of this day and this wonderful weather. Can I hear an amen?
2: Amen.
1: On this Memorial Day weekend, we remember and lift up our heartfelt gratitude for all the men and women of our armed forces who died in defense of our nation. We call to mind as well all the men and women who serve our country now. Keep those in harm's way safe and bring them home to their families healthy and well. Can I hear an amen?
2: Amen.
1: We thank you for those who make this the 98th running of the greatest spectacle in racing possible. Mary Holman George, the entire Holman George family, and the folks of the Verizon IndyCar Series. May the drivers, their crews, the safety teams, the IMS safety patrols, the owners, and spectators be protected from all harm and participate in this race safe and sound. Can I hear an amen?
2: Amen.
1: And now, Lord, this race will soon start. May it be a good race. May it be fast and tight. May the pit stops be quick and the track be quicker. May the roar of the 2.2-liter V6 twin turbocharged engines be constant. And may the best team win. And can I hear an amen?
2: Amen.
1: God bless America and Godspeed.

now an honor guard of riflemen, are ready for the preparation of the rendering of taps.

Ladies and gentlemen, please remain standing. Grammy Award-winning artist and star of the upcoming VH1 series, Leanne Annette, please welcome Leanne Rimes.

0: And with the rendering of the national anthem, beautiful flyover, jets all in nice formation over the top of the Indianapolis Motor Speedway. We pause 10 seconds for station identification. This is IndyCar Radio on the IMS Radio Network. Back live on this beautiful day in Indianapolis. And, of course, each of our turn reporters has a unique view and a great position to cover every piece of action in this race. So let's find out what they're looking at, what they're feeling now. And we start by going down to turn one and Jerry Baker.
1: Well, you just heard the national anthem, Paul, and I had a bird's eye view of the world's largest flag as they unfurled it down here in turn number one. This is where the road course is. They redesigned it this year. It's beautiful down here. These are the high-priced seats. These are the most coveted, perhaps, of the racetrack, passed down from generation to generation. Famous intersection, 16th and Georgetown Road, just over my shoulder. We're not all that far from the racing surface, hanging below the upper deck in turn one. And, Paul, Sir Isaac Newton suggested that for colors seen by the human eye, the most commonly cited and remembered sequence is his sevenfold red, orange, yellow, green, blue, indigo, and violet. We're going to see them all today, and I've got a perfect view of them coming out of four, down the main straightaway, into number one. When they exit here, they'll come into the view of Jake Query.
2: Jerry, thank you so much. It is the greatest spectacle in racing. It is the greatest collection of humanity. And on this Memorial Day weekend, we think about those who have, of course, given the ultimate sacrifice, and those race fans, like our friend in racing, Mark Thompson of Kokomo, Indiana, that are no longer with us. He's here in spirit today, and so many will join us here in this oval and around the world. It is an awesome privilege to bring to you the action as we see it unfolding in the 98th running of this great, great event. Turn two is where I am. A little bit of wind coming here from the south end of this racetrack. But as they work their way here, just past the famous turn two sweeps, they will move into that 5/8 of a mile backstretch. And when they do so, they will come into the view of my friend and co-worker in turn three. His name is Mark James.
3: Thank you, Jake Query. What makes it unique from our vantage point, the spectacular array of colors replacing the silver sheen of these massive grandstands. Those colors represent fans of drivers, fans of the sport, fans of the world's greatest race, and, of course, fans of the world's greatest race course. High atop the Northeast Vista here, in addition to those hardy, dedicated souls, we have a full view of the ever-evolving downtown Indianapolis skyline to our left, the signature pyramids to our right, and before us, this massive infield dotted by the pagoda, of course, keeping watch over the yard of bricks. We don't care whether you're in your car, your backyard, serving our country proudly around the world. Thank you for allowing us to bring you this celebration of man and machine. They'll work their way through the north end, through the short chute, set up for turn number four. When they do, he's subbing for Chris Denary today. We're happy to have him, a longtime member of the Indianapolis Motor Speedway Radio Network. In turn four today, Kevin Lee.
4: Mark, the party is here in turn four. As I look to the apex of four, all the way through, back onto the main straightaway to the Tower Terrace, I cannot find an empty seat. It is a mass of humanity also on the mounds. The inside, what was the snake pit back in the early 90s right before the Tower Terrace, and also the newly constructed mounds as a part of the redesigned road course. The colors are here. Beach balls. Fans are ready. This is going to be a magnificent spectacle coming up today. We can see them into the entrance of turn number three, all the way through the short chute on the north end, turn four, back onto the main straightaway towards the yard of bricks, where they'll come into the view of, once again, the voice of the Indianapolis 500, Paul Page.
0: And it is a magnificent view as we look down. Thank you, Kevin Lee. Thank you, all the guys, because this is the best team in broadcasting we're working with here right now. The sun just sparkling off each of the individual cars. Robbie Buell told you earlier how important temperatures are, track temperature, air temperature. So now let's go to Nick Yeoman for the Exergen green flag temperature. Nick?
5: Paul, the only thing more beautiful than that sight that you and Robbie have from nine floors up in the pagoda is the picture-perfect day we have here in Speedway, Indiana. The Exergen green flag temperature, 76 degrees Fahrenheit. We should see some temperatures approach 80 degrees later in the day, but absolutely gorgeous. A few wispy white clouds to the sky, but beautiful blue skies. Again, 76 degrees Fahrenheit, the ambient temperature. Track temperature pretty good as well at 101 degrees.
0: Today's green flag temperature is brought to you by Exergen, changing the way the world takes temperature. Go to IndyCarRadio.com for your chance to win an Exergen temporal thermometer by guessing the next race's green flag ambient temperature, and you'll automatically be entered for a chance to win a trip for four for the 2015 Indianapolis 500. Well, normally at this point in the ceremonies, we would be anticipating almost immediately the rendering of Back Home Again in Indiana, but there are some slight changes in the schedule here today, and so they've called the drivers to their cars. They will strap in, but we are still a few minutes away from Jim Nabors. Robbie Buell, looking down from up here, nine stories above the track. I've seen you smiling, and I know I got a little teary during taps.
6: Well, let's go back to what we heard from Dario. He said, I've never seen the racetrack like this. He's trying to take it all in. So you got to remember, all 33 of these drivers, they're so focused, they're not seeing and listening to what we have up here. And for me, once I retired from driving, the tribute to our military here, and when they come down from turn four to the start-finish line and all the crowd is applauding, always gave me goosebumps. But the colors. We talked about the colors. All the guys around the corners talked about the colors. Remember that perspective for the drivers. This is the first time they're seeing this track with grandstands and just everybody in their whites, their reds, their yellows, all the way around here. Up until this point, yes, we've had different sections of fans up in the stands, but visually this racetrack will look totally different to these drivers than what they've seen to this point.
0: As I look across from the pagoda to the main grandstand directly across from us, I've got to tell you, this is as large a crowd as I've seen in that area right over the yard of bricks and the start-finish line in some time. And when I look down to the first turn, the fourth turn, they look jammed right now, except for little areas down at the front of the stands. But, of course, everybody is looking to get up higher so that they can see further. But it is a huge crowd here at the Indianapolis Motor Speedway today, as it was last night. Again, the traditional walk that I do down Georgetown Road, lots of fans there having a good time, fun people who are looking ahead to the running of the Indianapolis 500-mile race. And we're coming to that moment.
6: What I really enjoy is yesterday morning. I was out here about 9:30 yesterday morning, and it's the calm before the storm. And so I took a picture looking down turn one with the tower, and there's nobody around. It's all gray. Again, the colors are all different, but I just love the sense of that. And yesterday for the public drivers meeting, there was a fantastic crowd out here, and that's just carried on over, obviously, in times and times again of the number of people today.
0: And that was an absolute carnival atmosphere. They stayed throughout the end of the day. One other group we should mention, the law enforcement officers who make all of this possible. They work very long shifts here to make sure that everybody gets in the track and out of the track and that it's peaceful all around the track, which is a huge job, and they do it very well every year. So tip of the cap to the law enforcement officers. And then how about the people in IndyCar Race Control and the challenge that they have ahead of them now? Let's hope that they have a good day as well, because, Robbie, that's one tiny mistake and you can change a race for somebody, and they're very aware of that.
6: And the perspective from Race Control, too, they don't want to dictate the race. Yes, there's rules there. They're up there to kind of police everything, but they don't want to have to enforce anything or put anything out there that's going to change the makeup of this race. It's on the drivers to know the rules, be smart in everything they do. They're just up to keep peace in a different enforcement versus our law enforcement keeping peace everywhere else around this track.
0: And I guess what we're saying is there is a lot of tension everywhere on the main straightaway as the crews stand by their cars, and just the crews now. Umbrellas over the top of most of the cockpits to keep the sun off. It's a clear sky overhead right now. And then the rest of the pit crews back, making sure that everything is in exactly the right place.
6: And as a driver, this is probably where you have the most anxiety. You're buckled in the cars. Everybody's got umbrellas over them, keeping the sun out. But you want to get rolling. Once you get rolling, that's when the butterflies stop.
0: Now let's go back down to the ceremonies.
7: On race day, he has treasured every moment being with you race fans here at the track and with those millions watching around the world. The words of this special song always strike a chord with all of us, and it never sounded sweeter when sung by this Hoosier at heart. For the 36th and final time, performing back home again in Indiana, please welcome and sing along with the one, the only, our good friend, Mr. Jim Nabors.

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1: race fans.
0: And while Jim's singing, the balloon spectacle takes place. Literally thousands of multicolored balloons come up from a tent inside of the infield and drift lazily through the air.
1: We'll miss you, and we'll never forget you as the balloons fly over the world-famous Indianapolis Motor Speedway, a tradition that dates back to 1947. Ladies and gentlemen, for the most famous words in all of motorsports, please welcome Mary Holman George and Jim Nabors.
2: Ladies and gentlemen,
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4: Yeah.

0: 33 twin turbocharged engines capable of well over 250 miles an hour straight line are now on the straightaway. They're started. Robbie Buell, we look up and down. We see no indication that anybody has a problem. Everyone has started their engine, and now the field will begin to roll away. And, of course, it is Dario Franchitti that is in the official pace car, and Ed Carpenter is our pole sitter. There will also be a lap by Mario Andretti, who makes a ceremonial lap in the two-seater at every race. And how would you like to be on that drive? Wow, that would be something. Well, as we set this field for you, and they begin to roll in just a moment, we send you to Turn 1 and Jerry Baker.
1: Well, we're getting ready to watch what's going to be maybe the greatest race in years. Ed Carpenter is going to be on the pole. Paul, only 11th driver in history of the 500 to win back-to-back poles. First couple of rows separated by 0.4 seconds. They represent three wins, all by Elio Castroneves. Six poles, four of those by Elio. The six have earned, Paul, $20,418,266 in prize money. And together, they have led 429 laps. First couple of rows past us, rows three and four, now in front of Jake Query.
2: Row number three is headed by a guy who was the rookie of the year last year, Carlos Munoz. This will be, of course, his second start. Alongside him in row number three, Joseph Newgarden, one of the young guns from Tennessee. And on the outside, he came one turn from winning this great race in his rookie campaign 3 years ago. Sausalito, California's J.R. Hildebrand. The fourth row is perhaps the most accomplished that we have seen at any point in this race. Juan Montoya starts on the inside of row number four. He's raced here in four different racing disciplines, and he's had a top five in all four. Scott Dixon in the middle of row four, the outside of row four, the man who hopes this is just the first 500 of an 1,100-mile day, former NASCAR champion Kurt Busch.
1: Row number five on the inside, a rookie front row starter in the Grand Prix of Indy a couple of weeks ago, the 98 machine of Jack Hawksworth. In the middle, the number 19 car, a starter here in Formula One as well, the likable veteran Justin Wilson. On the outside, the bad, fast Russian rookie from Schmidt-Peterson Motorsports. He pilots the number seven, Mikhail Aloshin. Taking a look at row number six, some familiar names there, including the defending 500 champion, Tony Kanaan. He's taking over the number 10 target car of retired three-time winner Dario Franchitti. His former mount is in the middle of row number six. He has over 30 wins in his open-wheel career. He now drives the number 11. He is Sebastian Bourdais. And on the outside, he led the Grand Prix of Indy late, couldn't win it because of fuel mileage, the likable veteran from Spain, Oriol Servia.
3: The leaders are now up to the yard of bricks. The field is coming through turn number four in row number seven on the inside. Driving the number 28, DHL, is Ryan Hunter-Reay, the 2012 IndyCar champ. He finished third last year. In the middle of seven, the number 15 National Guard car, Graham Rahal. He was third in the Indianapolis 500 in 2011. And on the outside, a rookie driving the number 18 Dale Coyne Racing car, it's Carlos Puertas. Row number eight on the inside, number 63, the only lady in the field is Pippa Mann. In the middle of row number eight, in the number 14 for A.J. Foyt Racing, Takuma Sato, who went for the lead in turn number one on lap 200 2 years ago, did not make it. And on the outside of row number eight, in car number 68, in his first IndyCar start of the season, it's Alex Taglioni.
4: And row number nine on the inside, Townsend Bell starts 25th, back again for once another one-off opportunity at Indianapolis. To his inside, or to his outside, starting 26th, Charlie Kimball, one career win, and boy, what a big second one it would be if he could get it in Indianapolis. And back to try to win it again, Jacques Villeneuve on the outside of row number nine. In the row number 10, two rookies make up the 28th and 29th positions. That's James Davidson and Martin Plowman. To the outside, a former pole sitter, Ryan Briscoe, who starts 30th. And in the final row, rookie Sage Karam missed his senior prom, got to celebrate by qualifying for the greatest spectacle in racing. He starts 31st. Our pole sitter for the Grand Prix of Indianapolis, Sebastian Saavedra, is in the middle of row 11. He starts 32nd. And out back, Buddy Lazier back at the Indianapolis Motor Speedway to try to win it again. Paul Page, the 33 starters for the 98th running of the Indianapolis 500.
0: And they did a beautiful thing for the first of the parade laps. They circled this track in their 11 rows of three. It was beautiful to watch. You mentioned the number 22 of Sage Karam. A little bit of a problem as he came into the first turn, got down, got actually onto the pit exit road, but everything is fine with that car. He is back on the track and will move back into position.
5: Well, everybody's starting to weave back and forth. What they're doing is just getting a little tire temperatures in the car. Nothing crazy. Everybody's spaced out. And we will see the green. It's going to be the fourth time by. So this is their second time by right now.
0: I can't emphasize what a beautiful day this is. What a great day for racing. You heard Nick Yeoman give you the ambient temperature, the track temperature. That's absolutely perfect for a day like this. Now, put us in the car, Robbie Buell. At this moment, they're closer and they're closer. Probably a radio check. What else are they doing? What are they watching? What do they want to have happen before they go green?
5: Well, like I said earlier, the anxiety was sitting in your car waiting to start your engines. Now, once you're rolling, okay, now you're getting into race mode. It's time to do your job. But like you say, one thing they're doing is they're doing a radio check all around this track. Again, this track is absolutely totally different with the number of people here and visually. So you do radio checks in turn three, turn one. You got your spotters checking in, just checking your settings, getting temperature into your tires, and just making sure everything there. And now just thinking about what you have to do at the start of this race. And remembering, it's a long race. And when the green flag comes out, you can have all the plans in your head of where it's going to go and what's going to happen, but you don't know.
0: The field now approaches with Ed Carpenter in the lead, crosses the starting line, comes into the view of Jerry Baker.
1: And as Robbie pointed out, I've had drivers tell me, you know, with the crowd here, it looks like there is no turn one. It looks like you're running into a dead-end street. They're still strung out now. The front row, Jake Murray getting in front of you, trying to get information. Now the second row doing the same.
2: Second row, Marco Andretti swung it to the outside to make that row come into fourth. Simon Pagenaud to his left. And that familiar Pennzoil paint scheme of Elio Castroneves on the inside of row number two. Row number three now starting to get in line. So two is row number four. Mark James are coming into your view.
1: A spectacular sight. The only one that will be better will be a lap from now when they're coming to us at over 225 miles per hour. This most certainly is a magical moment in motorsports. Fans are on their feet. We've waited 364 days for race day at Indianapolis.
3: Dario Franchitti has sped away from the field in the Chevy Camaro pace car. He is down to the inside below the white line. He's headed to the pit lane. Where else would you rather be than right here, right now, perfectly aligned, back on the main straightaway to call the start of the greatest spectacle in racing, the voice of the 500, Paul Page.
0: Oh, they came off of turn four beautifully. They look for the green flag. The green flag is out. And from the center of the row, James Hinchcliffe pulls away. Power tried to duck over behind him, but Hinchcliffe is in front. We go to turn two.
2: James Hinchcliffe now. Behind, Ed Carpenter running third, Marco Andretti right on the heels of that number 20 machine, James Hinchcliffe now with a turn number three.
1: That baby blue car of James Hinchcliffe sets the pace down the straightaway. Power tries to jump out of line. He goes to the high side, Carpenter to the bottom side. Marco Andretti goes to fourth place in the short chute.
3: And we had some dust kick up back on the back straight, but it appears everyone is okay. Through turn number four, it's Hinchcliffe, then Carpenter, then Power back down the main straight.
0: And that's the way they come to the start-finish line. Hinchcliffe leads the first lap of the Indianapolis 500. Jerry Baker.
1: And just as we said, that Elio Castroneves jumps into the number four spot. That's where he started. Jake, there in front of you at turn two.
2: Castroneves now tries to work on his teammate, Will Power. Those top four now separated away. James Hinchcliffe to the north end.
1: Hinch continues to lead. Again, he had to pull off the course of the GP of Indy. He suffered a concussion. E.J. Vizo shook the car down. He's shaking it loose now, the short chute in the north end.
3: The advantage is less than a car length for Hinchcliffe. It's tighter this time around. Ed Carpenter, Will Power, then Elio Castroneves down the main straight.
0: And as they cross the line again, Hinchcliffe still leads, but Ryan Briscoe may have a problem. Let's go to Nick Yeoman.
6: Yeah, just heard that Ryan Briscoe might have flat spotted the left rear tire. They have tires laid out, and for Ryan Briscoe making his ninth Indy 500 start, we expect to see him down pit lane very shortly to replace all four tires. What a horrible start for Ryan Briscoe.
0: And as he comes in our heads for the pits, we also have another car on pit road. As they make its way slowly down, there is Ryan Briscoe. In fact, his crew is ready right in front of us. And another crew look like they might be ready to lay out. Briscoe in the pits.
6: And the crew will go to work on Ryan Briscoe's car. Again, it was the left rear tire that was down on pressure. They will change all four, though, but as the field speed pass, Ryan Briscoe will fall a lap down to 33rd.
0: And once again, the field flashes by over the start-finish line, and they are already on the backstretch. We had looked like contact on the back of the straight. How about Jake Query? Could you see that at all?
2: Did not see any at all. Was watching the front of the field where Ed Carpenter sits right tucked in behind James Hinchcliffe. Those two running 1-2. Kevin Lee, problem in you.
3: No problems here. Hinchcliffe is still out in front. Two car lengths to Carpenter. Two more back to Will Power. And then it's his Penske teammate, Elio Castroneves. But Marco Andretti is pulling up behind Castroneves.
0: And Robbie Buell, what we saw looked like Ryan Briscoe getting into something there. What happened?
5: He did. He had contact with somebody, and you had three cars all close together. And for some reason there, you know, he just went to the brake pedal in terms of where the car was. And that's where we saw him on pit road. He had flat spotted those tires. Absolutely he's going to make for a long race. He's down a lap, but it doesn't mean that you're out. Now you got to get strategy where those guys have to say, okay, we got to get our lap back and get back in sequence.
0: The Progressive Insurance Leaderboard, Hinchcliffe, number one at lap four. And, of course, he is being chased very hard by both Ed Carpenter and Will Power. Elio Castroneves is fourth. Visit Progressive.com today. Back live at Indianapolis, nothing has changed at the front of the field. It is still James Hinchcliffe, but Ed Carpenter is closing in on our leader and making a move, Jerry Baker.
1: Takes the inside route, and he just motored right on by him. Ed Carpenter brings the crowd to their feet. He is the leader in turn two.
2: Carpenter by 10 car lengths. Now James Hinchcliffe has to worry about Will Power. That number 12 machine is right on his heels. Ed Carpenter comfortably into turn number three.
1: Yeah, not much of a change in that differential between first and second place after Carpenter slipped that fuzzy Zolta Premium Vodka machine around. Hinch comfortably in second, then Power. Power enjoys a pretty good gap between he and teammate Elio Castroneves.
3: Ed Carpenter is pulled away. 10 to 15 car lengths in front of Hinchcliffe. Then Power, Castroneves, and Marco Andretti, and then Simon Pagenaud.
0: Let's now go to our Exergen pit reporter, Nick Yeoman. He's got an update on Briscoe.
6: Yeah, I wanted to quickly put a nice bow on that Ryan Briscoe situation. It was the rookie James Davison who he made contact with. The bodywork of Davison's car made contact with that left rear tire of Ryan Briscoe. Davison's car appears to be fine, and the crew, I spoke with them, the NTT data crew of Ryan Briscoe, and they feel like that car is okay as well. But again, that pit stop had to happen or Briscoe might have ended up in the wall. So it was a left rear tire that was going down for Ryan Briscoe.
0: On the racetrack itself, we're keeping track of several cars. The front of the field remains the same now that Carpenter went to the lead. Keeping an eye back up to Marco Andretti, and J.R. Hildebrand is now up to fifth.
5: And now this is the time, we're about 11 laps into this. Now guys have kind of sized up what they have, what the track condition is. They've used their sway bars in the car. They've used their weight jacker. And they're just seeing how the cars are playing around in traffic. Who's got what? Who's stronger where? Is somebody stronger off a two, off a four? They're just sizing things up. So now they're just getting into their rhythm.
0: And, of course, they're also beginning to look ahead to pit stops. Guess is, absent a caution flag, what do you think? 30, 32 laps and you'll see them in?
5: Well, it is. Let's use a basis of 30 as our kind of plus or minus number. What these cars do really well, when you are back in the pack, when you're the third back or fifth back, these cars draft very well. So when you're further back, you can lean the car way back. You can kind of breathe off the gas, and you can make a lot better fuel mileage. So we're going to see a lot of that game as it unfolds today in terms of being back in the pack, saving fuel as part of this strategy.
0: We were talking about J.R. Hildebrand. He just set a beautiful pass on Marco Andretti to get in his position. Donald Davidson.
7: Paul, the mover within the first 10 laps was Ryan Hunter-Reay, who started 19th. He's currently running 10th. And the average speed, by the way, not the lap time, but the average speed is 217.4 miles per hour for 13 laps.
5: I don't think it's a surprise that we see Ryan Hunter-Reay move up there. If you remember, he was always part of the fast
0: action. Elio Castro, Ryan Hunter-Reay making a move as they come around. And he has actually got a position already running through the north end of the track. Pick him up, Kevin.
3: Hunter-Reay is now up to ninth position as he gets around his teammate Carlos Munoz.
1: Hunter-Reay still in that battle. I've been watching very carefully the 25 car of Marco Andretti. He has really been on the move, telling all kinds of situations. Take the field, tail end coming by you right now.
2: Andretti has just behind him Scott Dixon, that silver target paint scheme. He's worked his way up four spots from his 11th starting position.
1: That 28 machine of Ryan Hunter-Reay is a little on the quick side. It's coming off the third turn, climbing on the rear of the 77 machine of Simon Pagenaud.
3: The Ed Carpenter cars are hooked up, first and fifth, with the boss and Hildebrand running fifth.
0: Well, now let's check in with our Exergen pit reporters for their accurate read. We start with Michael Young.
8: Yeah, George Kloetz, race strategist for James Hinchcliffe, said, sir, conserve as much fuel as you can, buddy. Hinch said, you got it, but I'm not lifting. They ask how the car is. He said it's perfect. Same for Will Power and our leader, Ed Carpenter. No complaints on the front end of the field. To Nick Gilman.
6: Love watching these first 15 to 20 laps and see the movers and shakers to see who can charge through the field and who falls back. Rookie Jack Hawksworth has been remarkably cool this month, saying time and time again, hey, this is just another race, but so far things have not started out. He's not very happy with that car. He's fell from 13th to 19th. And then how about Scott Dixon on the charge? He's plus four from 11th all the way up to 7. Let's go to Dave first.
9: Yeah, Graham Rahal has struggled the last couple of years here at the Indianapolis 500, and so far this afternoon is no different. He's battling a loose condition in that car, trying to use the weight jacker as much as he can, but so far it has not worked. He's lost 11 spots. He's now 31st.
0: This update is brought to you by Exergen, changing the way the world takes temperature at the Indianapolis Motor Speedway. 16 laps are complete. The front of the field has been an ongoing battle. It started out with James Hinchcliffe in the number 27 blue and white car in the lead. He took the lead on the first lap, but then Ed Carpenter made a run on him and came screaming past. Carpenter now has the lead. But what gets me, Robbie, is while they're beginning to separate a bit, the front runners in this field are very tight together.
5: They are. And what was really interesting in that last pit report, so James Hinchcliffe, he's running behind our leader in that second spot, and his team boss, George Klotz, said, save fuel. He's like, I'm running flat out. So how you save fuel when you're behind a car in front of you? He's supposed to be sucking you along so you can come off the gas to save fuel, but he's just having to run flat out to stay in that second position.
0: Well, and as you know, fuel is so important here in this race. That's one of the tactics. How you use your tires is another one of those, but there's a magic number. I have it written down as 168 laps. If you can pit right in that area, then you can make it to the end of the race. You pit later, your car might be a little lighter, and you might be a little faster. That happened with Rick Mears and with Gordon Johncock back in 1982. The leaderboard update is brought to you by Prime Sport. Prime Sport is the preferred travel partner of the Indianapolis Motor Speedway. Carpenter, he's the leader. And he screams down the straightaway, followed by Hinchcliffe and Will Power. The Progressive Insurance leaderboard back at Indianapolis. It's Ed Carpenter, followed by James Hinchcliffe, then Will Power, Elio Castro Neves. J.R. Hildebrand is now in fifth place, and Marco Andretti is in sixth. Visit progressive.com today. And now we're watching, we're kind of keeping track of what's going on with Ryan Hunter-Reay, who has been running a good race. But first, I need to jump to the pits and Nick Yeoman.
6: Yeah, and we're watching the 26 car of Kurt Busch. Of course, he's just a little over 50 miles into that 1,100-mile journey that he has today. Right now, that car not to his liking. Started 12th. He's lost five positions all the way back to 17. The crew's going to make a tire pressure adjustment on the upcoming pit stop. But here's the thing. The crew asked him if they want to make a wing change. That's the thing that I'm going to be watching down here on pit lane, is the type of feedback Kurt Busch gives his team. We know he's had plenty
4: of time all month, Paul, to get comfortable in that cockpit, but does he have the experience to give the necessary feedback to make that car better throughout the course of 500 miles? We're going to watch it right now, struggling for Kurt Busch back in 17.
0: Well, it has been clean and green for the first 24 laps of this race, but again, Robbie, we're looking at somebody coming up with a pit stop here, probably lap 30, 31.
5: Yeah, you know, we had those pace laps for a couple laps. You know, you had four laps before green. So this will be the time when that number will probably be closer to 30, 29, 30, more so than getting above that. Kurt Busch, it's been great listening to him throughout the month, his candor of what his challenge has been in that race car. And he knew coming into this, he didn't say, oh, I'm going to win this thing. He goes, I want to have a solid performance out there. And he just talks about how he needs to stay ahead of the car. He crashed after qualifying, and he put it on himself. He said, I was just getting comfortable in the car. Well, when you feel comfortable and you get overconfident, it can bite you, and you have to stay up with your tools as he's learning right now.
0: The field is on its 25th lap, heading into turn three. Mark Jane.
1: Yep, Ed Carpenter continues to set the pace. Hinch has a bit of a gap between he and Will Power. Power with a comfortable gap between he and Elio Castroneves in fourth.
3: Movers, J.R. Hildebrand from ninth to fifth. Scott Dixon, 11th to seventh. And the biggest so far is Ryan Hunter-Reay. He is on the charge. He started 19th, and he's all the way up to ninth.
1: Now with Ryan Hunter-Reay as he's right in front of us right now. The front nine pretty well separated cars by cars and not much change, Jake.
2: Ryan Hunter-Reay, as you'd mentioned, in ninth. His teammate Carlos Munoz in the eighth spot. About a 15-car length gap. Those front five pretty checked out.
1: Hinch is content to let Carpenter stay right where he is. Power, Elio, Hildebrand with the same mindset. Marco, Kevin, continues to try to catch that lead draft.
3: The prevailing opinion was that we might challenge 68 lead passes, but J.R. Hildebrand told me on Friday that he thought the warmer conditions would make it more conducive to get out front and stay out front, and his teammate Carpenter is doing that.
1: Front three cars are as they started the race, with Carpenter, Hinchcliffe, and Will Power off into the second turn.
2: Carpenter told me this week that he led 43 laps a year ago. Mark James, he said, I maybe didn't need to leave that much and burn up my fuel, but he doesn't appear as he goes past Mark to be worried about it right now, Paul Page.
0: And Donald Davidson, you're seeing some good stuff here.
7: I am, Paul, and I'm kind of surprised by one thing based on what we saw last year with basically the very same cars. Last year we had 68 lead changes. Ed Carpenter led at the start, but it seemed like it was very hard for anybody to lead more than a lap or two. We're on lap 28 now. The total number of lead changes has been one. And Ed Carpenter's the guy that led the most laps last year. The most laps by any driver last year, 37 laps. Well, he's already extending. He's got 18 right now.
0: And continuing to track Ryan Hunter-Reay, who's having a great race. Mark James, he's coming to you.
1: Setting up for turn number three, Ryan Hunter-Reay, that canary yellow DHL machine. Next one in the crosshairs, the 67 machine of Joseph Newgarden.
3: Carpenter is pulling off the pit, so James Hinchcliffe is in the lead. The leader, Ed Carpenter, is coming down pit road, Paul.
0: Now let's check in with our Exergen pit reporters for their accurate read. Dave first.
9: And we're keeping a close eye on Townsend Bell, who had an excellent day on Friday during Carb Day, one of the fastest cars out there. He's made up some 13 spots. Kevin Kalkovan joins us. Well, you guys have moved up pretty quickly. Oh, to Michael Young.
8: Ed Carpenter coming in, the leader with the first stop of the day, guys. The car, perfect. He wants no changes. He's revving the engine, trying to keep it fired up. Nice stop for this Ed Carpenter crew. Oh, problem with the fuel at the end. Ed Carpenter down and away.
0: So now we're seeing what we expected, though. I've got to admit, it's a couple laps early by Robbie Buell.
5: Well, it is a couple laps early, but it's different. We had four laps of going around this track warming up. That's not going to be the case now, so we know it's going to be more than 30 laps. We're going to be looking at 31 and 32 after this.
0: Back to the pits, Michael Young.
8: Yeah, James Hinchcliffe ready to come in. Guys, he's not complaining about a thing. He said the car is perfect. He's been riding around. They're just trying to bide their time, keeping as racy as they can. No changes to the car. Joseph Newgarden, though, is going to put a little more downforce on the car. They're getting set to pit as well. Good stop, James Hinchcliffe, down and away.
9: Townsend Bell among those guys on the move, as mentioned, making up 12 spots. Just had a 9-second pit stop. It was clean for KV Racing. Graham Rahal also stopping, as was Sebastian Bourdais. To Nick Yeoman.
4: Pair of Andretti Autosport teammates pitted. Marco Andretti has been relatively calm over the radio when he came in and gave up the sixth position. Pretty happy with that car. Kurt Busch pitted right behind him on the same lap, so had a nice, easy exit off of pit lane. He was running 18th. They made a tire pressure adjustment for that 26 car.
0: And the cars of Will Power and Elio Castroneves have gone all the way down to the far end here and making their stops for Penske Racing right now. Michael Young.
8: Yeah, good stops for both teams, Paul. No changes on either of the cars. They did come in with Power over Elio Castroneves. Elio got out around his teammates, so a nice stop for that number three team.
0: And so as the field comes in almost to a one to make their stops, but Robbie, we're now in the 31st lap, and here comes Tony Kanaan. Day first.
9: And the reigning Indy 500 champion hits his marks. Four fresh Firestone tires as they fill it up with fuel. It's 60-mile-an-hour pit lane speed this afternoon as Tony Kanaan gets down and away at 11 seconds.
0: So, Robbie Buell, let's think about that a moment. He carries it three laps, at least two laps, further than everyone else.
5: Well, he's further back in the pack, so obviously he was being, you know, pulled along in that draft. And anytime you're back in traffic like that, you're just getting in and out of the gas a lot more. The thing also, just as we go through these pit stops, you're looking at anywhere from 6 to 10 pit stops for these guys throughout the 500 miles, is you're in and out laps. You're probably parked in your box from 8 to 11 seconds getting fuel and new tires. Overall time from coming in and going back out of the track up to speed is about 38 seconds, but the key for the drivers is hustling in and hustling out on cold tires. Very, very crucial.
0: Remember that he went into the pits early, Ryan Briscoe, who had a bit of a problem. He is back in the pits now. This looks like a routine stop for him, but it puts him a little bit further on, Nick Yeoman.
4: He's a lap there.
0: So Briscoe is already on the way out, and the field begins to set itself back into position, but it sets itself back with Hinchcliffe out in front. Let's check in with our Exogen pit reporters. If we can go to Nick Yeoman and get a little bit of a summary of how those pit stops went.
4: Yeah, and that was a flurry of pit stops. Everybody in about a 4 to 5 lap span. We mentioned Ryan Briscoe. He did come in. That's his second stop, trying to get back on sequence. Obviously, he needs a big break to try to get back on the lead lap. But tip of the cap to the Penske guys. They had some good stops down here. And also, how about J.R. Hildebrand to get out in fifth place? Remember, that's a one-off team, so they're not pitting that car week in, week out with the IndyCar Series, Paul.
0: Our pit updates are brought to you by Exogen. Gentle, accurate temperature scans. So as we move on in the Indy 500, 34 laps are now complete. The Progressive Insurance leaderboard after those stops looks this way. James Hinchcliffe, followed by Ed Carpenter, then Will Power, Elio Castroneves, and J.R. Hildebrand. Those are your top five. Visit progressive.com today. Back live at the Indianapolis Motor Speedway, and while we were away, nobody's really sure where he came from, but Will Power came rocketing to the front of the field, and he leads it right now. So the front of the field is Power, Hinchcliffe, Ed Carpenter, Elio Castroneves, and J.R. Hildebrand. A change for the lead. 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Prime Sport is the preferred travel partner of the Indianapolis Motor Speedway. Wow, what a good move by Power.
5: You know, we talked earlier that Donald nicely pointed out we haven't seen as many lead changes as we anticipated. Track temperature is up, but there's only one lap that counts when you're leading. That's the last one. So I think as we get to the end of this race, again, we said the key is track position after your last pit stop. So as we get to that last thing, you're going to see a lot more of that passing. Right now, guys are just learning about their car, tuning their car, figuring out what they have to do to be really good that last 50 lap segment.
0: Well, it seems with Power in the lead now, it might be an appropriate time to talk with Mark L. Reese, the executive vice president of General Motors, because you got a Chevrolet out front. You got to feel good about that.
10: Well, we do. Thank you very much. It's really exciting here for us today. The Z28, of course, paced the race. And that's really the eighth time a Camaro has been the pace car, the first time in 67, if you remember the orange and white convertible we had here. So the Indianapolis piece of this and Chevrolet has been strong for many, many years, in fact, from the beginning. So there's even a memorial for Louis Chevrolet on the grounds here. But we're making a lot of power today, and we feel good about the car. And it's great to be back at Indy.
0: The whole connection that General Motors, specifically Chevrolet, makes with the Indianapolis 500, and it's been ongoing and long-term, obviously it works for you.
10: Well, it does. You know, there's nothing like being right here in the heartland of America at this track. It's spiritual for me. It's spiritual for the people at General Motors. And I tell you, we've had a lot of engines and a lot of drivers here, and a lot of the legends really have won for us here. So it's really incredible. Louis Meyer was the first three-time winner in 28, 33, and 36. But probably remember for starting tradition to it that endures this day, which is drinking of the milk. So that was started there by Chevrolet and Louis Meyer.
0: It's good to have you in the booth. Good to see your Chevrolet motor out in front right now. Thank you for joining us.
10: Thanks so much, guys. Appreciate it. Have a great day.
0: Now let's go to the pits once again and Dave first.
9: And we're down here watching Graham Rahal as we thought he came in just for a flat, but this might be something a bit more terminal itself because the car remains here on pit road. The crews are pouring over this machine. Bob Rahal on the radio trying to get to Graham and ask him exactly what is going on. But it looks like Graham Rahal's day might be way over sooner than they were hoping.
0: So back.

0: Castro Neves. Jake Query, did he get it done?
1: He did not. As a matter of fact, Marco wants to stay in that beat of the top five because they really are kind of having their own party at this point. Right now, Marco about 12 car lengths behind the fifth place car of Elio Castro Neves.
2: Had to back it down just a little bit, did Marco. Almost lost contact with that lead draft. It's still willpower to the short chute in the north end.
0: Now let's check in with our Exergen pit reporters for their accurate read. We start with Nick Yeoman.
3: And as Jake Query and Mark James were keeping their eye on Marco Andretti, who runs in sixth, Marco is pleading with his engineer and strategist Kyle Moyer for a little bit more power, especially on the exit of corner. Sounds like that engine bogging down a bit through turns two and four. He simply can't run up on the back of somebody. That also can be a contributing factor, the fact that the track conditions are so much warmer, but Marco has been stuck in sixth for about the last 20 or 30 laps.
0: This update is brought to you by Exergen, changing the way the world takes temperatures. Elio Castro Neves just got a warning from IndyCar. A little bit of a move that was too much of a second move and a possible block.
4: Well, let's talk about the blocking rules. What it is, there's something different from last year. Last year, you could come to the inside of the racetrack, but you had to leave a car width between you and the inside wall. This year you don't have to do that. So that is one change. But also, the rule says you can be proactive and take a lane, whether you go low or high, but you can't be reactive. So when you see somebody looking to the inside or outside and then you go to block them, that is reactive. That's what they don't want to see.
0: And we have a report now that the number 98 car, that is Jack Hawksworth, had a little brush with the wall, but has continued on. We haven't seen any indication that he will be coming into the pits. It's quiet down in his pit area. Let's go to the pits, Michael Young.
3: Yeah, guys, for our leader, Will Power, pretty much in cruise control right now. Tim Cindric talking to him, said the 21 car of Hildebrand is very fast, and he is coming. If he gets there, let him by, because he'll want to lead. And in regards to those Elio Castro Neves moves, guys, down here at turn number one, he was nice and back and forth. Really exciting to see Elio Castro Neves as he tries to make a move around Hildebrand.
0: And so it remains Will Power out at the front of the field. 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That's the front of the field. Visit progressive.com today. We pause 10 seconds for station identification. 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

0: 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Power, Carpenter, and now J.R. Hildebrand into third. Marco Andretti is fourth, and fifth is Elio Castroneves. Scott Dixon is sixth, and seventh is James Hinchcliffe, while Carlos Munoz has been making some very, very good moves out there. Now let's go to our Exergen pit reporter, Dave First.
1: And Paul, we wanted to follow up on just exactly what happened with Graham Rahal, whose engine shut off in turn two. He's now back out on the 2.5 mile oval. We're here with Bobby Rahal. Exactly what did happen, Bobby?
2: The engine just shut off, and it just did it again. So there's obviously some electrical glitch in there or something. I don't know. A mystery. Don't know quite what happened.
1: Is it something you can fix and get back out there, or is it day over for you guys? What do you think?
2: I'm sorry?
1: Is it day over, or something you can fix in the ECU, or what?
2: Well, you know, it keeps turning off, so there's got to be some problem with it. So I'd say that's it.
1: All right, Bobby Rahal, these guys are dejected. It appears day over down here in the Rahal Letterman Lanigan pit.
0: Our Exergen pit reporter, Exergen, changing the way the world takes temperatures. As Graham Rahal pulls onto the pit road quickly, Donald Davidson.
3: All right, Paul, we've actually had, I think, two changes of lead on the track. We did have a couple of leaders during pit stop shuffles. Tony Galland got a lap, and Mikel Alayson got a lap. But anyway, what I want to comment is the pace. We're now at 54 laps. The average speed is 213.0 miles an hour. So we're past one quarter distance. We still haven't had a yellow.
0: And while we watch the field move onto the backstretch, at least the leaders are keeping a close eye on Marco Andretti because he's making some moves in the past few laps. Joining us in the booth, the governor of the great state of Indiana, Mike Pence. And I know you're a race fan. I know you're loving this, and this crowd is terrific.
4: I sure am a race fan. I've been one since I was a little boy. But I'll tell you, to see the race start so cleanly, so safely, with the speeds that we're seeing, Paul, it's just a great day to be at the Indianapolis Motor Speedway.
0: In fact, with the new Indianapolis Grand Prix and them recreating like 3 weeks, what we used to call 30 days in May, this has brought a lot of people into town.
4: Well, it really has. I mean, you know, an hour before the race, we still had long lines leading all the way out to the interstate, and you could see the grandstands are full. Of course, the weather is just spectacular, but I don't think the track has ever looked better, and what a great race we're looking at.
0: Governor Mike Pence, always good to have you up here. Stay. Enjoy. Good to see you.
4: Thank you, Paul.
0: Let's follow the field around. Jerry Baker, pick up the leader.
5: I get a sense right now that Elio has said, you guys go play with Hinchcliffe and Carpenter and Power and Marco Andretti already in the second corner.
6: Yep, Power, Carpenter, Marco with that blue and yellow Snapple machine. Pretty fractured distance back before Elio Castroneves. Will Power leads the field into turn number three.
7: That top three bunched pretty closely together. Marco is pulling Carpenter in little by little by little. Elio trying to catch them.
8: The front three have separated just a little bit. Two laps ago, Ryan Hunter-Reay was being challenged by Takuma Sato. Looked like Sato had the run on the inside. Hunter-Reay came down a little bit. They almost touched at the start-finish line.
5: They're coming too wide in the second and third row. Now a move, and there goes the great move by Marco Andretti in the yellow and blue Snap-on machine.
6: 1,100 laps led by the Andretti family at the Indianapolis Motor Speedway. Marco Andretti now one spot from adding another one there. That Snap-on machine closing in on Will Power.
7: With the wins that he has had here, Marco Andretti, talking about Michael Andretti's race team, Marco poised to give him another one here. He's in turn number four, Kevin.
8: Marco Andretti has the lead in Indianapolis by 10 car lengths on Will Power. J.R. Hildebrand is third.
0: It has not been in Andretti to win this race for 45 years. That was Mario, but now it is Michael out in front. And we're coming, though, Marco out in front. We are coming now once again fairly close to the pit stop, so things will rotate again.
9: And again, I'm not getting excited about the strategy in pit stops. We're still too early into this race to kind of see how that plays out. Again, we're starting to see a little bit more passing, maybe not always for the lead, but the next four and five back. So these cars can do it, and they're just going to keep trimming their cars out or adding downforce, depending on what the track does. Keep tuning the cars again. So when we get to that go-home number lap that you had of 168, that's what we're all shooting for right now, is all these guys is developing the car to get to that point.
0: And let's keep an eye now on Elio Castroneves as he moves his way around the track. He has just picked up third position. The leader, Marco, he's on the backstretch right now, Mark James.
7: Yep, the smooth sailing for Marco Andretti. He gets to turn three first, then it's Will Power, then Elio, then Ed Carpenter. Simon Pagino, can he do the double in the month of May?
8: Keep an eye on Scott Dixon, too. He's been strong, running in sixth, but it's a 15-car length advantage for Marco Andretti. Then Will Power, Elio Castroneves, Ed Carpenter, and J.R. Hildebrand.
5: Elio simply said, I don't like being in fifth. I'm going up there. Now he's going to put a little bit of pressure on Will Power, but still out in front. And the battle will ensue in turn number two.
6: Simon Pagino quietly now in the top five. Marco Andretti very emphatically in position number one.
7: Simon Pagino is awfully quiet, as you said, Jake Query, but boy, it's a deadly silence. Okay. Simon Pagino starting to reel in Ed Carpenter at the exit of turn three.
8: Marco by about 10 or 15 car lengths. The best battle is soon going to be for second. It looks like Castroneves is gaining on his teammate, Will Power.
0: And as they come down the front straight, a couple of cars in the pits, including Jacques Villeneuve.
9: And I think we're going to see our leaders in pretty soon. I think we'll see Marco in probably two laps at 62, I think.
0: And, of course, as these stops go on, it gives us an idea here in the booth how far they actually can go, because now they're a little further out from their last stop than they were last time.
9: Yeah. When I went and watched an onboard monitor just a lap ago of Marco, you wouldn't believe how busy he was in that cockpit. I saw his right thumb going back and forth to a weight jacker before he entered the turn and then came out of the corner.
0: And speaking of Marco Andretti, he is on the pit road, so our leader comes into the pits. Let's go to our Exergen pit reporters, Nick Yeoman.
10: And Marco Andretti will make that slow crawl down the front straightaway on pit lane here at Indianapolis. They must have found something with that car, because he was not happy with the balance, not happy with the amount of horsepower he could have during that first run. Marco slides that bright yellow and blue Snapple car into pit lane. The fueler will engage the hose and the four tire changers will go to work. Marco has charged to the front. His grandfather won in 1969. A good pit stop for Andretti as he exits pit lane.
7: Guys, Will Power and Carpenter, Marco Andretti. Power beats him out of pit lane. So it's Power, Marco Andretti, Ed Carpenter, followed by J.R. Hildebrand.
0: And let's go over to turn one now. Jerry Baker, what'd you see?
5: A great effort by Will Power. He got out right in front of Marco Andretti. So Power's going to be the leader as we head back into action here.
0: Back to the pits, Michael Young.
7: Yeah, guys, down here, James Hinchcliffe getting ready to pit. No changes on the car. Fueler Mike Miller with a brand new helmet. Hinch bought that for him, said, you need a fancier helmet. Beautiful gold sparkles on that. The team having a flawless pit stop. Mike Miller got the fuel nozzle in, pulled him out of the way.
1: One of the guys we've been watching, Townsend Bell, making up 12 spots so far at a nice 9-second stop, as did his other KV Racing teammates in Sebastian Bourdais and Sebastian Saavedra. To Nick Yeoman.
8: A good pit stop for NASCAR's Kurt Busch. They did a quarter down on the front wing. He needs a little bit more downforce. Not happy with the balance of that race car, but a good pit stop for this crew in this one-off effort for Kurt Busch.
0: And Scott Dixon comes in, a beautiful silver car, not the red and white target car we're used to. He makes what appears to be a very routine pit stop. We're getting word from IndyCar that they're going to assess a drive-through penalty for the 91 car, and he's doing that at this time. That is Buddy Lazier, the 1996 winner of the Indianapolis 500. Let's give you the Progressive Insurance leaderboard. At the front, coming off of those stops, Juan Montoya, followed by Tony Kanaan, Mikhail Aleshin, Scott Dixon. Those are your top four. Visit Progressive.com today. There have been changes at the front of the field. This leaderboard update is brought to you by Prime Sport. Prime Sport is the preferred travel partner of the Indianapolis Motor Speedway. For a while, Montoya had it. Then he headed into the pits. Helio Castroneves came out number one, followed by Marco Andretti and then Ed Carpenter. Let's go to our Exergen pit reporters. We start with Michael Young.
11: Guys, the magic number for the Ed Carpenter Racing team was 61. So on that final run, he and J.R. Hildebrand were in fuel-saving mode. They were trying to get as far as they could and then some quick stops, and they were down and away. Actually, Ed was out behind Will Power, already able to make it around him. For Joseph Newgarden is now running 14th. They added a little front wing. They need a little more grip on the front end of that number 67 entry.
10: And for our first Russian-born IndyCar driver, Mikhail Aloshin, he got to cycle up into the top five. He's been relegated after his pit stop back to 16th. But for Aloshin, he had to come in and make a big adjustment. Half a turn on the front wing, two turns on the rear wing. Let's go to Dave first.
1: And it appears the likelihood of Tony Kanaan being a back-to-back winner of the Indianapolis 500 is over. TK, they think they ran him out of fuel out on the racetrack, and by the time he made it to pit road, they came in four tires and fuel. Now they believe there's a battery going down as well. They tried to restart the car, and he remains here on pit road, a stop under green flag conditions that is now approaching 4 minutes long. It appears Tony Kanaan, perhaps even done for the day. To Dave Wilson.
12: Down here in the Pippa Man Pit, a very disappointing day for the Sojin G. Coleman car. Several laps go by as they work on the machine down here. It appeared to be something wrong with the left rear suspension, reminiscent of A.J. Foyt days. Actually had a hammer out banging on that left rear suspension. She's back out on the racetrack, but it doesn't look like for long.
0: So, Robbie Buell, that was our report from our pit reporters, our Exergen pit reporters. Exergen, changing the way the world takes temperature. They're all on the main straightaway. Everybody that matters is all running still within about a 5/8 of a mile.
9: Again, they're just sizing up their competition. So every move that they're making out right there, the drivers are registering in their head saying, oh, I remember them being stronger here or this. They're just gathering data on each other and, again, tuning their cars as the track conditions change. You know, track temperature is going to keep coming up as the sun comes down. More and more rubber is going to be put down on the track. So, again, they are just subtly making changes in the car with their sway bars front and rear, their weight jacker. When they come into the pits, the guys are going to adjust tire pressure relative to what the driver's doing. And we've obviously heard some aero changes. As you get to the end of this race, they're going to want to take aero off the car so you're faster in a straight line. That's the direction you'd like to tune in if that's the key to go faster. Sometimes you got to put more downforce in the car to have grip. So we'll see how it unfolds.
0: Helio Castroneves leading the race, trying to become the fourth four-time winner of the 500, being chased by Marco Andretti, who was trying to do something for the Andretti name, like get it in winner's circle. That hasn't happened for 45 years. Donald Davidson.
3: Okay, thank you, Paul. We're at 73 laps. No yellows. Average speed, 211.5 miles an hour. Incredible pace. Sage Karam, rookie, is running 10th. And that's not through pit stop shuffles. He's actually running 10th. He made the stop. Interested in Kurt Busch. We haven't heard much about him. He is running in 19th at the moment. And we got a landmark coming up in just a few laps. Buddy Lazier, this is amazing. In 10 laps, if he could do 10 more laps, or actually 11 more for him, he will move to 7th in the all-time laps completed at the Indianapolis Motor Speedway. Buddy Lazier will have more laps completed in the 500 than Johnny Rutherford.
0: On the straightaway, as the leaders came by last time, there are 11, literally nose to tail, with the front man being Helio Castroneves. Now let's go to Kevin Lee for the car facts, just the facts. Kevin?
8: Well, last year we obviously had 68 lead changes, by far the most ever in the Indianapolis 500. And although I wasn't privy to the drivers' meetings this month, I've seen comments from several drivers saying that they're going to be allowed to defend a little bit. And what I'm seeing coming down the main straightaway when someone is being challenged, they're coming farther to their left, closer to the inside retaining wall. And that is one of the reasons why we're seeing fewer passes. While we may not see as many passes, those that are getting done today are earning it. It's been a highly entertaining race so far.
0: Carfax makes shopping for the right used car a whole lot easier. Millions of cars with free Carfax reports are waiting for you at Carfax.com. Robbie Buell.
9: Well, just to pick up on what Kevin Lee was saying as he's watching the cars exit turn four, is he is absolutely right in terms of the blocking rules. Last year, you could make a move and block somebody, but you had to leave a car width on the inside of the racetrack. So now they can shut that door down. So if somebody has a head of steam and is being pulled along there, they can't dive down to the inside because the driver can take that away. So Kevin's absolutely spot on.
0: And our friend and driver, normally an analyst, but Pippa Mann, is out running once again after a lengthy time in the pits. In fact, Sebastian Saavedra was right behind her as they came down the front straightaway, and they head through turn one right now. Now let's go back to the pits and Nick Yeoman.
13: Yeah, keeping a good track of those track conditions so far today, Paul Page. Of course, we saw temperatures up around 76 degrees. It's reached up around 80 degrees here. Track temperature, though, that's the number that I'm watching. Firestone actually reads the track temperature in all four corners. Right now, 121 degrees in turn one. It's quite a bit cooler in turn two at 107 degrees. The overall average temperature for the track temperature is 115 degrees. So hearing a lot of drivers complaining for they wanting a little bit more downforce, wanting a little bit more power, can't suck up and make those passes nearly as much as they'd like. A lot of that has to do with these very, very warm track conditions, Paul.
0: That was our Exergen pit reporter. Exergen changing the way the world takes a temperature. And as they come off of number four once again and on the main straightaway, a little bit of a change in the order because Ed Carpenter has moved into second place. Jerry Baker.
5: He caught him, Paul, right on the outside of the very entrance to turn number one. Made the move, but it's still out front. Elio Castroneves.
6: Castroneves, then Ed Carpenter, then Marco Andretti, Hunter Ray, then Scott Dixon, Will Power, Simon Pagino. That group now already through turn number two.
7: Got the leader with a bit of an advantage. It's a couple of car lengths. Ed Carpenter knows that Marco is there. Marco can see Ryan Hunter Ray faintly.
8: Castroneves by five car lengths on Ed Carpenter, then Marco Andretti, another five back, another four to Ryan Hunter Ray, more distance to Scott Dixon. Will Power is dropped back to the sixth position, then Pagino, Montoya, Hinchcliffe, and Karen into one.
5: Elio again out in front. He doesn't have much of a lead. The first four, five, six cars literally spaced about a 15-foot difference between them.
6: Bright yellow car of Elio Castroneves out front. Then just behind him, that white and green of Ed Carpenter. A faint yellow of Marco Andretti. Then the fourth place car, that canary yellow of Ryan Hunter Ray.
7: Now, we're really happy about those canary yellow race cars as high as we are above off the racetrack. That one's looking awfully fast now through the short chute in the north end.
8: I think Ed Carpenter is on a rail right now, too. He is keeping pace with Castroneves, and we might see a battle for the lead pretty soon. He's pulling up, heading down to one.
0: We will keep an eye on that for you as well as they head into turn one. But Graham Rahal out of the race, and he's with Dave first.
1: Yeah, another Indianapolis 500 ends way too early for Graham Rahal. What finally did out, Graham?
14: Yeah, I mean, we have some electrical deal. Keeps shutting the engine off. And it didn't feel quite right to start the race, but I thought it was okay. And then all of a sudden it just keeps shutting off constantly. So we tried to power cycle it out there and it would fire back up and then it shut right back off. And it fire. So I don't know. I mean, unfortunately it's going to end our day though, and it's pretty frustrating. You know, everybody at the National Guard, we've tried very, very hard to make them proud, and it's frustrating and disappointing.
1: Tough way to end it here for Graham Rahal this afternoon. By the way, guys, Tony Kanaan remains on pit road.
0: And that may be one of the sadder aspects of this. This was our Exergen Pit Reporters. Exergen changing the way the world takes temperature. 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Prime Sport, the preferred travel partner of the Indianapolis Motor Speedway. Castroneves and then Carpenter. Marco Andretti is third. Ryan Hunter Ray is fourth. Scott Dixon is fifth. Will Power is down in sixth place now. Montoya is seventh. And Sage Karam, believe it or not, is in eighth right now. That young kid is doing well. And in ninth is J.R. Hildebrand. Let's go to Jake.
6: Just left turn number two. Really good battle there. Sage Karam trying to close in on Juan Montoya. That's the battle for seventh position. Hard to believe. Only one Indy 500 between those two as they now move their way into the north end.
0: Let's go to our Exergen pit reporter, Michael Young.
11: Yeah, guys, down here on pit lane, Roger Penske just radioed to Elio Castroneves. He said, Elio, how's the car? He said, it's fine. He said, you want any changes? He goes, no, what do you think? Roger said, if you like it, let's keep it like it is. For Ed Carpenter, they are in cruise control behind Elio Castroneves. The model now, save as much fuel as you can. So for the 20 car, they are very, very good. Just a fuel-saving mode till the next stop.
8: Fourth place running Marco Andretti, pretty happy with that car. We expect to see that Snapple machine on pit lane around lap 94. That's about seven laps from now. As for a couple of the rookie drivers on my end of pit lane, not happy with the race cars. Jack Hawksworth, who started 13th, has fallen all the way back to 24th. He has been hammering that radio, asking for changes to that car. And then Mikhail Aloshin, the feeling of that car has gone away big time. They made a big swing with both the front and rear wing adjustments on that previous pit stop. It has not worked for the Russian driver Aloshin. Aloshin back in 15th and Hawksworth buried all the way back in 24th.
0: That was our Exergen pit reporters. Exergen changing the way the world takes temperatures. So now we're beginning to see cars hit the pits, and we are probably in that range right now, though now we're going to find out who's going to stretch it, who is actually running, getting in the draft right, running the engine exactly how they need it.
9: Again, in the subtlety to that game, the subtlety of that game of stretching your fuel a little bit is setting yourself up for those last two stops. So if you can stretch your fuel when you come in for those last two stops, maybe you don't have to be plugged in with your fuel probe as long. And again, we're just picking apart subtle seconds, if even that, to create those opportunities.
0: Jack Hawksworth and Alex Tagliani just came in for a stop. They're back on the track again. Donald.
3: Okay, Paul, there's more than we can keep up with here. But one thing that's amazing, I think we had, just a short time ago, we had 28 cars in the lead lap. That's with no yellows, no pace cars to pack it up, and no lucky dogs. That's one thing that is just really amazing to us. And then also, Sage Karam just came in to make a pit stop. He had got up to eighth place. And we figure we got Jacques Villeneuve, who was running 18th a few moments ago. The last time that Jacques Villeneuve ran in the Indianapolis 500, Sage Karam was 3 months old. So anyway, we've got all kinds of things going here. Buddy Lazier now did have enough laps to pass Johnny Rutherford seventh at the all-time laps completed. And now we're at 90 laps, average speed 213.0 miles an hour. We've got an unbelievable pace going here.
0: And now Mikhail Aloshin, the Russian, has fallen a little bit off the pace. We go to day first.
1: And here with Chip Ganassi, who had to watch with the rest of us that 12-and-a-half-minute pit stop with Tony Kanaan. Were you guys able to figure out exactly what was going on inside the tin machine?
12: Yeah, Dave, we had a little, we were having a fuel pickup problem there near the bottom of the collector. Effectively, there was fuel in the car, but we ran him out of fuel. So when we went to restart the car, we stripped the starter gear out of it.
1: Very disappointing, but you look up on the leaderboard, you still see Scott Dixon. Sage Karam is having a heck of a run here today.
12: Yeah, I mean, it's a long way to go, so we'll see what happens.
1: That's Chip Ganassi. Looks like the best Tony Kanaan would finish is at least a couple laps down. To Michael Young.
11: Yeah, guys, our leader is slowly coming down pit lane. 60 miles an hour comes Elio Castroneves. We talked about the little conversation he had with Roger Penske, the captain, on the radio. The car looks good. The crew goes to work on that number three, the beautiful Pennzoil yellow machine, the yellow submarine, flying those traditional livery colors of the great Johnny Rutherford and Rick Mears. Elio Castroneves down and away. Great stuff for that squad.
0: And for Elio, another sweet Penske pit stop. But on the front straight, Ed Carpenter is under attack by Ryan Hunter-Reay, Jerry Baker.
5: It's not under attack anymore because Ryan Hunter-Reay got him. Ryan Hunter-Reay, your new leader at the Indy 500.
6: Ryan Hunter-Reay has Ed Carpenter just behind him. Then behind them, it's Simon Pagenaud, who's already pitted, so he's a little bit off cycle. But Ryan Hunter-Reay now the leader into turn number three.
0: And let's go to the pits, and Nick Yeoman, yeah. Marco's in.
8: Yeah, Marco Andretti has brought that car in, has given up the fourth place position. Very happy, no changes. Mueller has a little bit of a hard time getting that hose engaged out of the Buckeye, but a good stop overall for Marco Andretti, who takes that Snapple machine back onto the racetrack.
0: And Takuma Sato driving for A.J. Foyt, the number 14 car. Remember that last lap spin when he tried to win this thing? Well, he's in the field, but not up in the front. Let's go to Dave first.
1: Yep, and Takuma Sato down and away in about 11 seconds. A slight wing adjustment for the 14 bunch as Will Power now back on pit lane.
11: Now, Will Power coming in, guys. He will be pitting right behind James Hinchcliffe. Hinchcliffe fell all the way to eighth. He's coming down pit lane right now. Will Power, that crew goes to work. Tim Cindric talking to Will. Nearly contact with Hinchcliffe in the front right tire changer for Will Power. They pack that thing full of fuel. Lane Hunter Ray will meet Will Power on a pit lane as it is a drag race with Ed Carpenter. Actually, Ed gets around Will Power. Great stops down here on the front end of the grid.
0: Oh, Ed Carpenter tried to slide in there before they got actually to the end of the pits where they have to mark on the blend line and stay in order after that. But it has been an interesting set of stops. It's going to get more interesting now. Let's go to Nick Yeoman.
10: As the pit stop cycle through, Scott Dixon finds his way at the top of the leaderboard. Boy, this has been a very Scott Dixon-like day. Started mid-pack, has driven as high as fifth. They're a little slow on the left rear tire, but that silver anniversary is a 25-year anniversary between Chip Ganassi Racing and Target. Beautiful-looking car, but a good stop for Dixon.
0: And once again, we are now 95 laps, nearly half this distance, 250 miles, and we are incident-free thus far.
9: And Montoya, who's up at the point. Remember, last pit stop, he went a couple laps longer than the other guy. So, you know, he's just on a little later cycle, a little different strategy. You know, part of the key, again, with these pit stops and talking about the team effort, it takes about 7 seconds to fill these cars up with fuel, of putting 18.5 gallons in there. That would be the whole thing. But the challenge is sometimes for that fueler to plug in. That plug-in is crucial, and sometimes that can be a challenge. Seems to be a hiccup just with every team's if you look back through the year. Everybody kind of struggles with that. So look for guys hitting that perfectly as we get into crunch time.
0: Well, not only that, that nozzle is heavy. They get the biggest guy they can find to do that.
9: Yeah, and now that nozzle also has the air vent built into it. So and it's at just a slight angle towards the back. So if you don't hit it quite perfect, it's going to hang you up.
3: Okay, Paul, we're going to undoubtedly break the track record for halfway. We've
0: all
3: got
0: right.
3: Three laps to go. We're at 213.4 miles an hour. I don't know what the track record is off the top of my head, but I know who owns it. This is one of my favorite trivia questions. Guess who holds the record for the 250-mile distance? It's a Penske driver, and it's not who you think. And I wish we had a few seconds to play some music or have some fun with it. Thank you. Somebody got the correct answer. It was A.J. Allmendinger last year. In fact, Allmendinger holds three track records. He had 100 laps, 110, and 140, I think. And I'm kind of sad to see that one of those is going to go in just about a minute and a half.
0: One thing I'm watching here is Juan Montoya. He's running cycles a little bit later. He's the leader right now, but he's due in.
9: Yeah, he's due in, but he's only a couple laps off in that cycle, so it's okay.
0: He's in now.
9: And, yes, he is down on pit road. And I've liked, you know, all month long, he's kind of been under the radar. He definitely was one of my picks just because he hadn't had a lot of attention on him.
0: To the pits, Dave first.
1: As we await Juan Pablo Montoya leading the race as he now hits his mark, the 2000 champion, saying he wasn't that comfortable in the draft thus far this race. And, well, the remedy to that is get out front. That's exactly where he was as Juan Pablo Montoya had a nice stop.
10: Yeah, we're down here in the pit of Marco Andretti, and his grandfather, 1969 winner Mario Andretti, is down here watching. Mario, you're not just watching. Did I see you down there checking those Firestone tires, doing a little work?
15: Well, obviously, I know what I'm seeing, so he wants to have that information. And the tires look fabulous, no problem, so he can go, you know, as hard as he wants.
10: What's your grandson saying about that car? I know he was kind of buried and stuck in sixth for a while, but then once he turned up the wick, it seems like that car's pretty strong for him.
15: Well, right now, I guess they're playing the mileage game because, and everybody else thinks he should be doing that. So he's about one lap short from even one of his teammates, so he's got to try to make that up in case there are no yellows.
10: All right, appreciate it. Mario Andretti, Kyle Moyer down in that pit as well. Keeping an eye on those fuel numbers. We're just at halfway right now, Paul Page, but all these engineers beginning to crunch those every valuable fuel numbers.
0: There are few drivers in the series as good and the in and out lap as Juan Montoya, and he just ripped out of there, but not fast enough to keep him out in front. Ryan Hunter-Reay now has the lead, followed by Castro Neves and then Marco Andretti. We're going to give you the Progressive Insurance leaderboard right now. Ryan Hunter-Reay, Elio, and Marco, then Ed Carpenter. Then Montoya actually got out and into the fifth place, followed by Scott Dixon, Will Power, Simon Pagenaud, and J.R. Hildebrand. Visit progressive.com today. Back live at Indianapolis, this is Paul Page. The leaders are right together. Ryan Hunter-Reay followed by Elio Castroneves and then Marco Andretti.
9: I think what's interesting, again, is we're getting feedback from our pit reporters. Track temperature is at 121 plus. That is the biggest number, I should say the hottest number we've seen all month. And when those numbers come up on the track surface, the cars slide around a little bit more. So the key for tuning these cars and getting to the end, I keep coming back to that, is you want to be able to flat foot this racetrack. You got to be flat out around here, and sometimes you may have to add some downforce as the temperatures in the track come up.
0: Let's go down the pits once again. Here's Nick Yeoman. Well, we were hoping that Nick Yeoman was going to jump in with some information there. As soon as we have contact with him, we'll get to him and find out exactly what's going on from his point of view. Let's go out to Kevin Lee, turn four.
8: Ryan Hunter-Reay leads the pack of three yellow cars, Castro Neves, and then Marco Andretti, who has some blue in that paint scheme. Ed Carpenter is fourth, Juan Pablo Montoya, Will Power, and Scott Dixon.
6: Ryan Hunter-Reay into turn number two, then Castro Neves and Marco Andretti. Top three, Mark James, you'll notice, separating themselves, but Ed Carpenter trying to stay close in that top three fight.
7: As we observe, the three yellow cars run nose to tail at the entrance to turn number three. Carpenter with a comfortable advantage, but let's remember an incredible pit stop by Juan Montoya's crew, Kevin. He was leading. They got him back out in fifth.
8: Castro Neves is starting to gain on Ryan Hunter-Reay. He's up on the rear wing, coming down into turn number one. Castro Neves in second, looks to the inside.
5: Elio jumped to the inside, he'll make that pass. He gets around Ryan Hunter-Reay. Elio back in front in the Indy 500.
6: Castro Neves now closes in. Martin Plowman, the lap car, will be his next target. That might be market opportunity for Hunter-Reay to pounce back on Elio Castro Neves.
7: Yep, Elio Castro Neves within five car lengths of that ADC supply machine, the 41 car of Martin Plowman. Been a long day for Plowman. Then Ryan Hunter-Reay, then Marco Andretti. They've separated themselves a bit from Carpenter now in the set of a four.
8: Carpenter is probably 25 car lengths back, working on the lap car. Elio Castro Neves trying to get a run on Martin Plowman. He will get it, and he will maintain the advantage on Hunter-Reay into turn one.
5: Elio Castro Neves now has the car between him and the second place runner, Ryan Hunter-Reay. Elio now pulling away just a minute in turn two.
6: Doesn't have that car between him much longer. Hunter-Reay to the inside, gets by Plowman. So too now does Marco Andretti. Ed Carpenter, likewise. Top four now into the north end.
7: Plowman with a class move, staying very high on the racetrack, letting those running for the lead run for the lead. Now he'll duck to the high side, but slides back down in front of Montoya. That's going to hurt Montoya trying to catch that lead pack.
8: The front five separated a little bit. Hildebrand comes by in fifth, and then Plowman is getting out of the way to go to the pit lane, and there are three cars side by side on the main straightaway.
5: And all of a sudden, Elio has got all kinds of breathing room. He'll run first, Hunter-Reay second, Marco Andretti runs number three.
6: Yep, that top four completely checked out. As a matter of fact, about a 30 car length advantage before you get back to that fifth place machine. That's J.R. Hildebrand, Scott Dixon right behind him, Will Power behind Dixie.
7: Martin Plowman caused some issues for that group of cars in trying to get to Pitt Road. That group trying to stay with the lead four, Kevin. They have flat checked out. Problems for Hildebrand, problems for Dixon in dealing with Martin Plowman.
8: So Carpenter right now is the last car in that pack, and then we go back to Hildebrand, then it's Scott Dixon, Will Power, and Juan Pablo Montoya.
0: You know, now that we're past the halfway mark, the 250th mile, we always check in mid-race with Dale Harrigal, Firestone's chief tire engineer, for Sunday's mid-race interview. And Dale, are you as excited about what we're seeing as I am?
16: Tremendous race we have here this weekend, and it's been a great month for the Firestone Firehawks. You know, we saw laps in qualifying over 231 miles an hour. We ran 33,000 miles of practice, and now we have the fastest race ever to halfway at the Indianapolis Motor Speedway. What a fantastic month it's been for the Firehawks.
0: And when we look at how the tires are performing now through a couple of cycles, it seems like those Firehawks are running absolutely perfect considering the temperatures and everything here. They're just right on.
16: Everything looks great so far, and it looks like the race pace is starting to pick up. We're seeing a great battle at the front of the field, and I think everything's going to be good for the rest of the race.
0: Dale Herrigel, Firestone's chief tire engineer, our mid-race interview, the tradition with him. Great to see the Firehawks doing so well.
9: And just following up a little bit on the Firestone tires, they make a great product, incredibly consistent. But earlier in the month, they were running close to 45 laps on a set of tires and still running in the 226-mile-an-hour bracket with no wear. So tires aren't going to be an issue today at all. They just are consistent. They hold up. They don't wear out. And absolutely amazed that we're so far into this race and have had no yellows. Incredible.
0: It has been an incredibly safe race, an incredibly fast race, and the focus remains on the top three. That's Elio Castroneves, followed by Ryan Hunter-Reay. Let's go to Dave first.
1: And Tony Kanaan comes in. Of course, he's several laps down. Nice stop, though, for that silver bullet as they celebrate 25 years, the partnership between Target and Chip Ganassi Racing. An eight-second stop for TK, who's down and away.
0: And again down the front straightaway. Nice and smooth. Everybody running about five car lengths behind one another. The Progressive Insurance leaderboard reads this way right now with Elio Castroneves and Ryan Hunter-Reay going back and forth in the lead. Marco Andretti sits third, followed by Ed Carpenter. J.R. Hillebrand is fifth, then Scott Dixon, and then Will Power. Montoya is eighth. Ninth is Carlos Munoz, who's given that car a nice run. And tenth is James Hinchcliffe. Visit Progressive.com today. Well, in the past few seconds, Ryan Hunter-Reay has just been carving through this field. We've seen some great action up at the front. That's where it's been all day today. This leaderboard update is brought to you by Prime Sport. Prime Sport is the preferred travel partner of the Indianapolis Motor Speedway. Ryan Hunter-Reay, Elio Castroneves, back and forth. And then Marco Andretti, and then Scott Dixon and Montoya. Those are your top five. Let's go to the pits, Michael Young.
11: Yeah, guys, for Ed Carpenter, an unscheduled pit stop. Started having problems with the car. His right rear Firestone blistered about 5 inches from the edge of each side of that tire with large blisters in the center of the tire. Certainly a big concern for that team, especially as fast as they've been this month of May. He had to come in and change that thing, and it was bad. I don't think it would have lasted too many more laps. So good news for Ed Carpenter that they caught him before he had an incident, but bad news, they're having problems with the right rear of those Firestones. Let's go today first.
1: I tell you, Sage Karam has been one of the guys to watch so far in this 98th running of the Indy 500. A bit off sequence when it comes to pit stops. They were riding as high as 11th. Dennis Reinbold joins us. I tell you what, your kid's doing pretty well.
17: He's doing a great job. We're in this thing, so we're going to keep working hard. If we can have some good stops, we have a chance to be a factor at the end.
1: He's 19 years old. How calm is he inside the cockpit?
17: He's like he doesn't even have a pulse right now. He's so calm. It's unbelievable. He's doing great.
1: We'll be watching.
17: Thank you.
1: Dennis Reinbold, Sage Karam doing awfully well so far down here.
0: And as we watch those actions go on the track, the 77 car, that's Simon Pagenaud, currently in 27th position, was just warned by IndyCar for blocking. And Martin Plowman in the 41 car had a pit safety violation. They called a drive-through penalty for him.
9: Well, just following up is Carpenter had to come in about, eight laps early, unexpected, because he was getting some blistering that Firestone, you know, and we just went on to say of how they've done 40-plus laps on sets of tires. So obviously, with this track temperature and getting the car to turn when you're really driving off that right rear just puts that much load and temperature that goes through that right rear.
0: Jake Query, turn two. What do you have?
6: There are six inhabited continents on planet Earth, Paul, and three of them have already led this race in the form of Asia, with our first Russian and Mikhail Aleutian getting a lead earlier in this race, and obviously North and South America. Simon Pagenaud, Justin Wilson, both been flirting with the top 10 all day. Should they get the lead, you could add Europe to that list as well. This, obviously, Paul, as it has been since its inception, is an international event.
0: And on the pit road, thank you, Jake Query. Right now, it is Elio Castroneves who comes in for service, and Michael Young waits for him.
11: Yeah, guys, our second-place runner led a lot of this last stint, and then Ryan Hunter-Reay moved around him. They were just taking their time and decided to let Ryan Hunter-Reay get by. Looks like a great stop thus far, and it is a cruise control kind of afternoon for Elio Castroneves. Problems with the front left tire. They didn't get it down. Oh, costly stop, maybe two, three more seconds. Front left problems for Elio Castroneves.
0: So Castroneves in and out. We wait for the rest of the field right now. In fact, it won't be long because looks like Marco Andretti is on pit road. Let's go to Nick Yeoman.
10: Yeah, and these Snapple guys have done a tremendous job all day long with Marco Andretti's pit stops. Just saw one of the crew members jumping around, running to all four tires they're going to change to indicate that they're going to make an air pressure adjustment. Marco slides that car into the pit box. A lot of flack on each of the side pods from some of the Firestone marbles that have been kicked up. They wait to try to fill that car full of fuel, trying to hit a specific fuel number, but another good stop for Marco Andretti and the Snapple crew.
0: And these stops are for the leader occurring on the 123rd lap. And as we look down pit road, we are seeing Ryan Hunter-Reay. He's headed in for his stop. Robbie.
9: Yeah, and so Elio just came in on lap 122. He's got now two more stops. So now the games really start beginning, is setting yourself up for that track position at the last stop. Elio will have to make two more stops now under these green running conditions.
0: Michael Young.
11: Yeah, guys, they're not quite sure what's going on with Joseph Newgarden. Carlos Munoz now making his stop as Ryan Hunter-Reay down and away. For Carlos Munoz, a quiet afternoon. Ran sixth most of that last stint, but a great, great opportunity for him to move up if they get a good one here. Problems with the right rear. They really have to hold Carlos Munoz, so that will cost him spots as well. And again, Joseph Newgarden sits idle here on pit lane. We'll get an update in a second on what's wrong with the number 67 entry. Let's go to Nick Yeoman.
0: Well, while we wait there, it's Hinchcliffe that's making his stop now. In fact, all of the leaders. Back to Nick Yeoman.
10: Yeah, Scott Dixon will slide that target car into the pit box. Mike Holtel can go to pit map two. A good stop. A little slow getting out of the pit box for Scott Dixon, but important to watch. Scott Dixon's been able to go a couple more laps than Elio Castroneves, a couple more laps than Marco Andretti. That may play into as a factor if we go green the rest of the way, Paul Page.
0: And so, once again, this is going to turn the lead of the race over to Montoya, who has yet to stop. Now if we start doing our math and we realize how far Montoya has been able to go now three times, what does that mean as we get toward the end of the race and that crucial last stop?
9: Well, what it could mean is on his last stop, since he's going a little bit longer, say four or five laps longer, that means when he comes in for his very last stop, if we remain under green, since he will be the last one to make the pit, he'll have less laps to finish, so he won't have to take on as much fuel to get to the end, so he could get in and out quicker. Again, let's see where that plays out.
0: Well, if we assume that that magic number for the last stop is lap 168, and Montoya is just coming in, he just put himself in range of that, didn't he?
9: I think it's a stretch. It's still
0: it's
9: a stretch.
0: Stretch.
9: It's a stretch. It's a stretch. It's a stretch. But it can happen. It could happen.
0: Will Power is on the pit road now. Again, the leaders continue to work their way through. Down to Michael Young.
11: Yeah, guys, and for Will Power, he's gone about one or two laps longer than every other driver thus far in this race, and that is what Tim Cindric has been coaching him about. Let's take our time. Let's save that fuel. They've been running about fifth or sixth. Good stop. That car already down and away, but for Will Power, it's about saving fuel, and evidently that wasn't the case for Joseph Newgarden. They ran out of fuel, and they cannot get that car fired again.
0: Now let's go down to our Extragen pit reporter, Dave Furt.
18: Yeah, I tell you, I saw Will Power enter pit road. It's going to be interesting to see if they're docked with a speeding penalty. Remember, it's a 60-mile-an-hour speed limit here on pit road at the Indianapolis Motor Speedway. and Power had to get on hard in the brakes. In fact, the car, the back end, snapped around a couple of times. He did a nice job saving it, but the question is, was he too fast as he entered pit road? Something to keep an eye on, Paul Page.
0: Absolutely. Robbie Buell.
9: Well, what happens with Power as he gets locked up there, obviously you want to come all the way to that start-finish line, or excuse me, pit lane speed right. line to be down to 60. These carbon brakes, sometimes when, if you don't have any temperature and when you're out there running, as soon as you go to that brake pedal, they'll get very grabby, and that's where you'll see they'll lock up the rear of these cars. Not uncommon to see that happen, but it can get a driver caught out.
0: Well, we are waiting to see when Juan Montoya will make his stop. When he does, it'll be Hunter Ray that slides back into the lead. That, of course, barring anything that happens between he and Elio Castroneves right now. And they have told Will Power he's going to get a black flag for a speed violation in the pits.
9: Well,
0: good call, guy.
9: Great call by Dave First. He said he saw he was absolutely struggling getting to that line and did not get that car woed down to 60 miles an hour.
0: And so Will Power, he drives through the pits right now, accepting that violation. But since this is under green flag, as every lap to this point has been, that is very expensive.
9: Incredibly expensive, because it looks like we're going to maybe be green to the end. So he's going to go down, three-quarters of a lap right there is about that time, an overall 30-second penalty.
0: Pit side, Michael Young.
11: Yeah, guys, and for Tim Cindric, he's got to coach a very upset driver. Will's like, what do we do now? Tim said, just stay calm. We'll figure this thing out. We're not out of it yet, but obviously a big mistake for Will Power, as we heard, trying to lock him up, getting down to that 60-mile-an-hour pit lane speed. Costly penalty for Will Power.
0: You know, and those guys who counsel from the pits, Roger Penske, Tim Cindric, Clive Hall, they're almost like psychiatrists sometimes. They got to tell you, all right, we did that. Don't worry about it. Here's the plan. We're going to get it done and get them so they're actually focusing back on the race.
9: It's kind of the therapist from the pit stand. You know, every driver personality is a little bit different, but that is absolutely part of what is keep their driver focused and calm and say, hey, just keep doing your job. We'll figure that out. Very important.
0: 131 laps complete, and on his way in for his stop is Juan Montoya, Dave First.
18: And the 2000 champion hits his marks once again. Juan Pablo Montoya still complaining about the handling in the draft, but he's been out front for some of this, so that helps as well. A bit of a lengthy stop, no changes, got it away in 9 seconds.
0: It's amazing watching him. He is directly below our ninth floor position from the pagoda here. How calm he is, how it sits. He sits so calm and watches them do the work and then rockets back out. We pause 10 seconds for station identification. 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

0: Back live at the Indianapolis Motor Speedway, the Progressive Insurance Leaderboard, of course, with Montoya into the pits. It is now Ryan Hunter-Reay out front, followed by Elio Castroneves, Marco Andretti, Ed Carpenter, Scott Dixon is fifth, J.R. Hildebrand is sixth, seventh is James Hinchcliffe, and Carlos Munoz is eighth, followed by Townsend Bell, and tenth is Sage Karam. Looking down through the order a bit further, Justin Wilson 11th and Sebastian Bourdais 12th, and Kurt Busch is currently riding in 13th. Visit progressive.com today. So it's back pretty much the way it was, which means there are four cars battling one another to try and win the Indianapolis 500 as we're starting to go to the later laps of the race. Robbie Buell.
1: Well, I just, you know, we talked about Montoya, and we were saying Will Power, who couldn't get it wowed down to 60 miles an hour, had a pit lane speed limit, and now I'm just kind of looking at other data. Montoya got the same penalty that we were just talking about, how it's going to hurt Power's day.
0: So those penalties, as we've said, very, very expensive. Donald Davidson.
2: And they're both driving for Roger Penske. Just an update on the speeds. At lap 120, new track record, 213.268 miles an hour. Lap 130, 213.595. And a report that Buddy Lazier is now out of the race. So we've only got two cars out of the race.
0: And out in front, got a move being made. Let's send you over to, how about Nick Yeoman? Jake Query, let's go to you. Nick.
3: Marco Andretti, your new leader. Ryan Hunter-Reay behind him. Then Elio Castroneves, the lap car of Jack Hawksworth. Then Ed Carpenter. But right now, Marco Andretti, Mark James in turn number three.
4: The last two laps, Marco Andretti has improved two positions. We're getting to the later stages. Fans are starting to come back to life. They're pumping their fists for the Snapple machine of Marco Andretti.
5: And we're also seeing it's not as easy as the passes last year. Get out front if you can do it. Marco Andretti, but Ryan Hunter-Reay has another run on his teammate. Hunter-Reay on the rear wing of Andretti as they go into one, and Jerry Baker.
6: They look like one car as they come at us now. A little bit of space out there. It is still out in front. Marco Andretti, turn two.
3: Like a college football game, huh? Pennsylvania 1, Florida 2. Marco Andretti, Ryan Hunter-Reay, his teammate, just two car lengths behind him.
4: He's tired of that now. Jake Query got a great run off of turn number two. Ryan Hunter-Reay tucked right in behind Marco Andretti. There they go through turn number three. Elio Castroneves trying to keep pace.
0: And Elio Castroneves sitting there in third. Right behind him is the rookie, Jack Hawksworth. He is not on the lead lap, but he's staying with those leaders. To the pits now, Nick Yeoman.
7: Pretty remarkable run by Marco Andretti. He has been unbelievably consistent so far today. A year ago, he completed 96% of the laps in the 2013 IndyCar season. So this is the maturation process for Marco Andretti. We got a chance to talk to him on Media Day on Thursday, and he said looking back, he kind of hopes that people understand why he was so disappointed when he came up short as a rookie in 2006. Remember, there were people pretty critical about that. Why aren't you happy? Why aren't you excited about finishing second? 9 years into his Indy 500 career, this being his ninth start, Marco Andretti, 27-year-old, still looking for that first win. And Paul Page, this looks like it could be the best of the bunch as that Snapple machine is still at the point.
0: It just might be his day. Those were our Exergen pit reporters. Exergen changing the way the world takes the temperature. And so at the Indianapolis Motor Speedway, 141 laps complete. We have been clean and green all the way. Back live at the Indianapolis Motor Speedway, our pole sitter Ed Carpenter is heading for the pits. Here's Michael Young.
8: And the 2003 Butler graduate makes his way down pit lane. Now blister tires were made. They came in earlier. They're coming in now on lap 145. That will make it one more stop for them. They'll be good to go to the end. And from the looks of it, guys, those tires look fantastic. The crew goes to work, and they have to make this one flawless to keep him in the hunt. They hold Ed Carpenter. They pack it full of fuel. Nice stop. Ed Carpenter down and away.
0: Now let's take a look at the Progressive Insurance Leaderboard. It is at the front. Marco Andretti. Will this be an Andretti year? Ryan Hunter-Reay second. Elio Castroneves is third. Jack Hawksworth, who is actually running 17th and so not on the leader lap, is behind Elio Castroneves. Scott Dixon is in fourth. And fifth is J.R. Hildebrand. Visit progressive.com today. Donald Davidson.
2: Okay. Thank you, Paul. I just can't believe this pace. This is absolutely phenomenal. At 146 laps, the average speed is 212.9. And last year, there was a segment, I think, of like 131, 132 laps where there were no greens, where there were no yellows during the course of the race. I would say since the advent of the introduction of the pace car to come on during the yellows, which was 1979, this has to be the record for the longest stretch of green, and maybe all time, or at least since the very early days. It took an awful lot in order to call for a yellow, but since that has changed, we've now gone 147 laps from the beginning with no yellows, and I think this is probably, we are seeing records set today that likely will stand forever.
0: And they don't seem to be letting up. And I've got to tell you, think about this. Speeds well over 225 miles an hour as an average, which means they're going down the front straightaway a lot faster than that. And this racetrack, 2.5 miles around, sun bearing down on them, and focus and concentration. Not only do you have to be physically strong, you have to be mentally equipped to do this.
1: And again, up to this point in the race, you have to manage your risk and just kind of learn. Now is when you step up your game. Now is that focus, intensity. Now the adrenaline really starts to pump. You've got to make some moves as we roll into having about two more stops, 50, you know, coming up on.
0: Oh, we have a car spinning, and that's Kimball. Who has that?
3: But it is just out of my view in turn number two. Car number 83, that is Charlie Kimball, of course, in that Novo Nordisk flex pin machine, exiting turn number two, got loose mark. I think he made contact with the inside wall about a third of the way down the backstretch.
9: And fortunately for Charlie Kimball, he slid to a rest right in front of the Montreal safety crew. Charlie Kimball is interacting with that crew as we speak. Looks like Charlie Kimball's okay. Sadly, though, his day is done. Caution flies for the first time here at the Indianapolis Motor Speedway. Unbelievably, Paul Page on lap 149.
0: Do you believe that? The home ultra safety crew was right there. He just lost it. Then he caught the wall with the right front and then slid across the track onto the concrete section of the infield.
1: Well, he just looked like, you know, the right rear. He just kind of came around a little bit, didn't hit too hard. You know, maybe with this track temperature coming up, he's just seen a little different wear, more wear on that right rear, and it's loose up the car. But this is going to be the game. This is where your pit crew, your teams can help you out. Everybody is going to be coming in under yellow right now, making the stop. So this is when the guys that go over the wall, the tire changers, the fuelers, can gain you track position, and then that leads into only one more stop. So you're going to see everybody come in right now, have a stop. They're going to have one to go after this. They can get it home.
0: And many of the crews up and down pit road have already set equipment over the wall, waiting for the opportunity to bring their car in and do service at this point, which will be the 149th lap.
1: And just looking at some of our cameras here, there was contact that Kimball had with a car earlier in that lap. So something happened. Maybe he had cut a tire as he made contact with somebody.
0: And so now we're seeing more cars come in, taking advantage of this caution period. Well, this is really the first one, and that's Jack Hawksworth coming down on pit road right now, going to make his stop. Everyone else has stayed out. We're expecting, though, those pits to be available to the rest of them at any moment. And back live at the Indianapolis Motor Speedway, the field circles the track, now going through turn one and two behind the pace car, driven by Johnny Rutherford. And as we look up into the turns, we see some of the sweepers

0: your marks. You want to have a good launch coming off.
1: And so here they come with the pits open. Well, not all of the field, but a good portion of the front of the field already on their way to the pits. It's led by Marco Andretti, and then Ryan Hunter-Reay, then Elio Castroneves, and then Scott Dixon, James Hinchcliffe, and Carlos Munoz. We're going to start with Michael Young.
2: Yeah, guys, here at the front end of pit lane, Elio Castroneves hits his marks. He currently runs third. Right in front of him is James Hinchcliffe. He runs fifth for these two drivers. Picture-perfect stops is what they need right now. And for Hinch, a good one thus far. As the battle down pit lane unfolds, it's Ryan Hunter-Reay, then Marco Andretti, Scott Dixon, drag race, Elio Castroneves, and then James Hinchcliffe. And who will this really help? Ed Carpenter, because he had to pit stay out in front of the leaders. He will assume the lead. Let's go to Nick Gilman.
3: Yeah, good routine stop for Marco Andretti and that Snapple crew. They took off four and put four right back on, filled that car full of fuel. Also, Scott Dixon brought that bright silver car for Target Chip Ganassi down pit lane as well. No changes for that car. Let's go to Dave first.
4: And very routine for Townsend Bell, which might be incredible to consider the fact that this is a one-off for the KV Racing team at Bell down and away. In 8 seconds, he's running in the top 10. The way this is all going to play out might be right into the hands of 19-year-old Sage Karam. Before the caution flag came out, they just came in to pit. So he did not have to come in this last time around. So look for Sage Karam, guys, at the front of the grid.
1: So a couple of the stories that are going to play here at Indianapolis. Joining us in the booth right now is James Verrier, the president of CEO of BorgWarner, and very shortly, my friend, that beautiful BorgWarner trophy is going to get carried and handed to somebody, but we don't have a clue who.
5: Yeah, absolutely. Looking forward to getting down there as in the next few minutes, and whoever it is will be a wonderful experience, so I'm looking forward to it, but it's a close race. It's going to be tough to see who gets down there, but looking forward to it, though.
1: When you're talking the BorgWarner trophy, you're talking some pretty major history, and in my way of thinking, and millions of others, I believe, it's the most beautiful trophy that comes out in sports.
5: Yeah, we're a little bit biased at BorgWarner. We think it's the greatest trophy in the world, certainly in sport. And our association goes back to 1936 when we first went with the trophy, built in 35. And I think it's just so fitting that what that trophy stands for and what our company is, BorgWarner, does. You know, innovation, speed, technology, fast. Just cool stuff. So, yeah, it's a great association. We're so proud to be part of it.
1: It's good to have the trophy here. In the days when it was not so carefully guarded, I just happen to know you can put 8 gallons of something in there. But don't ask why, and don't ask any more questions, all right?
5: Okay.
1: Thanks for joining us as we get ready to go back to green here. It's good seeing you. James Verrier, the president and CEO of BorgWarner. Well, we're getting ready to go back green here, but let's go quickly to Dave Wilson in the pits.
6: Great champion, Buddy Lazier. We hate to see you back here. What happened?
7: Yeah, it's just really disappointing. I mean, we really had a good car. David Cribbs and I were working on each pit stop, and the first run felt really good. As the tires were running off, we were just getting the car better and better. We broke a clutch line, if you could believe that, and could not get it in and out of gear.
6: Tough break for Buddy Lazier. Back up to the booth, guys.
1: And on the main straightaway, the green flag comes out. We are back racing once again. And as they scream for the first turn, physically it's Ed Carpenter, but Ryan Hunter-Reay is going to the inside of Carpenter. Michael Andretti's right there, Jerry.
8: He's already by me. It's in turn number two.
9: Hunter-Reay slung past on the inside of Ed Carpenter. Marco Andretti in third, then Scott Dixon, Elio Castroneves. That's the front five in a turn number three, Mark James.
10: Not sure on restarts that up front is the place to be because of what happens with a slipstream, if you will. Ed Carpenter right there, Marco Andretti, then Scott Dixon, then Elio Castroneves. Front five sets sail for the north end.
11: Ryan Hunter-Reay in front of Ed Carpenter, Marco Andretti, Scott Dixon, Elio Castroneves, James Hinchcliffe, and Townsend Bell in seventh.
8: Ryan Hunter-Reay made that pass look easy, but look what's happened right in front of me. Ed Carpenter has retaken the lead in the South Shore Shoot.
9: Marco Andretti wants to try to follow suit. Not going to be able to do it. Hunter-Reay closes the door. Scott Dixon, 8 car lengths back in fourth position. Ed Carpenter, your leader to the north end.
10: All business is picking up at 16th to Georgetown, boys and girls. Marco Andretti all over his teammate, Ryan Hunter-Reay, at the entrance to three. As Marco moves around, that allows Scott Dixon to draw closer. Ed Carpenter has the lead into four.
11: Dixon is gaining. Carpenter up by

0: Now just a car length. Ryan Onteray pulling in Ed Carpenter to the yard of bricks. Jerry Baker, Carpenter to the inside, or the outside, and Hunter Ray to the inside.
1: And Hunter Ray's going to take the lead at the apex of turn number one.
2: Ryan Onteray now has Ed Carpenter two car lengths back. Then Marco Andretti, Scott Dixon, Pastrnavis, James Hinchcliffe. The distance now a little bit more for Ryan Onteray.
1: Elio hanging on by his fingertips to that front four. The pack behind him starting to draw ever closer. Marco wants a piece of Ed Carpenter. Two car lengths behind at a turn number three.
0: Nobody should need to think about saving fuel. That's why they're all going to the front. Everyone has to stop one more time. Ryan Onteray by two car lengths. Now one car length. Carpenter on the rear wing of Ryan Onteray.
1: Ryan Onteray continues the battle. Ed Carpenter sticks it inside. Cannot make it stay there. He'll fall back into the number two spot behind Ryan Onteray.
2: What we say all week, you want to be in that lead pack at the end. Onteray, Carpenter, Marco Andretti, Dixon, Elio, James Hinchcliffe, all in that lead pack, fighting it out for the Indy 500.
1: That move cost Ed Carpenter valuable momentum and allowed Marco Andretti to get right on the rear wing. Marco Andretti to the bottom side of Ed Carpenter and shuts the door at the apex in turn three. Ryan Onteray in turn number four.
0: Marco still in third. Carpenter in second. Onteray is the leader. Dixon is fourth. Pastrnavis fifth. Hinchcliffe, Bell, Munoz to turn one with Onteray in front.
1: Yellow, that's the color of the day. And right up front, it is Ryan Onteray in the number two spot. That is Ed Carpenter, off at number two.
2: Memorial Day weekend and America. One, two, and three. Ryan Onteray, Ed Carpenter, Marco Andretti.
1: Ed Carpenter still right there with it about a half a car length. Marco Andretti draws a beat on him. Scott Dixon firmly in command of the fourth position in the exit of three.
0: Watch Kurt Busch. He said he wanted to be there at the end. He's up to ninth, up front. Ryan Onteray by a car length on Ed Carpenter.
3: Ed Carpenter right behind Ryan Onteray. He moves to the inside. He's going to try him again, Jerry Baker.
1: And he's going to get the job done, Paul Page. It is Ed Carpenter out in front again with Ryan Onteray trying to pull right up on his rear wing.
2: Carpenter to the outside of the short chute. Tucks down on the white line in turn number two. Four car length advantage now over Ryan Onteray.
1: I think the gloves are off. Simple as that. It's going to turn into a slugfest over the final 40 laps or so. Ryan Onteray not letting Ed Carpenter get away. Marco inching ever closer. Scott Dixon trying to keep pace.
0: Oh, baby, this keeps getting better and better. Ed Carpenter by less than two car lengths on Onteray. Three more back to Marco Andretti. Onteray trying to draft. Carpenter going into one.
1: Ed Carpenter on the outside. Ryan Onteray on the inside. Onteray will make the pass again. And Marco Andretti stays in the number three spot. He may want number two.
2: Yep, Andretti right at the tire tracks of that car number 20, Fuzzy's Ultra Premium Vodka. Meanwhile, while those two battle it out, Ryan Onteray gets a little distance over Ed Carpenter.
1: All these fans have waited patiently for action like this. Been single file most of the day. They're mixing it up now. Ryan Onteray stretches the advantage out. Carpenter by three car lengths in the exit of three over Marco.
0: The front eight are separated by 0.4 of a second, but Onteray is in charge right now. It's up to 6 or 7 car lengths on Ed Carpenter with Marco lurking.
3: Now the front seems to stretch out just a bit, but Robbie Buell, you've been excited there.
4: Oh, this is a fantastic game, watching Ryan Onteray and Ed Carpenter draft each other. And right here in the pagoda, we can look right down on the finish line of the yard of bricks. And if I watch Ed make a run, he has a run on Ryan Onteray. He can finish the pass by the time he gets to one. But if you're setting yourself up for that last lap, Ed is not in front of Ryan Onteray when you're at the start-finish line. So that's what they have to keep sizing up. As Kevin said, we have one more pit stop to make. Ed Carpenter's going to have to come in about 7 laps before the other guys because he's off sequence.
3: Back live at the Indianapolis Motor Speedway, the yellow flag flies once again. Kevin Lee.
0: Scott Dixon running in the fourth position, lost it at the exit of turn number four, spun around, made contact with the outside wall, significant contact. Slid all the way down to the pit barrier. Carlos Munoz barely missed him coming through. Then, after that, a separate accident. Joseph Newgarden lost it at the entrance of turn number four and came down to the inside retaining wall. So Scott Dixon, one of the race contenders, out, and Joseph Newgarden also as well.
3: And so the pits are closed. Robbie Buell, what'd you see?
4: Well, just watching it briefly here in our vantage point, he lost it, it looked like, Kevin, going into turn four, because I kind of pick up seeing him in the middle portion of the corner. So something got him where it just came around before he even got to that mid portion of the corner.
3: For the second time today, under caution at Indianapolis. And at an absolutely perfect time, the 169th lap, everybody headed for the pits. Michael Young.
5: Yeah, guys, down on this end of pit road, Ed Carpenter was good, but not good enough. That crew got him out right behind Ryan Hunter-Reay. I believe Townsend Bell came out third to Nick Yeoman.
6: Yeah, it was not a good pit stop for Marco Andretti. They had no problems with the rear tires, but they were slow on the front two. Marco Andretti looks like he lost a couple spots on that pit stop. Let's go to Dave first.
7: And Townsend Bell, yeah, as you mentioned, Michael, a really solid stop. 7 seconds as Jimmy Vassar's group, perhaps on back-to-back wins in the Indianapolis 500. And tell you what, Bell very confident inside the car. Perhaps he should be. They're running Tony Kanaan's exact setup from last year's Indy 500. So Bell looking at a top five, maybe even more here this afternoon.
3: So under the caution flag and on the front straightaway, the field begins to circle around and get ready, though there's still quite a bit of equipment out on the main straightaway.
4: Well, the good news, it looked like Scott Dixie was okay in that. Was a pretty good impact on the outside of four. But now, everybody has come in for service. And like we said at the beginning, what's this race going to come down to? Well, where's your track position after this last stop? And that's what everybody's fighting for. We got to look at those top six guys now to see where they're going to be fighting it out between Ryan Hunter-Reay, Ed Carpenter. Townsend Bell made a fantastic stop. He's jumped up there where he's going to be in the third spot.
3: Well, it's a two-car situation. Scott Dixon is one out. Kevin Lee was all over that, but then a second one occurred. And, Kevin, now you've figured that one out, too.
0: I have seen a replay on Joseph Newgarden, who lost it before he even got to the entrance of four. I wondered if he slowed down and someone didn't see it. That's the case. He was hit from behind. We are being told it's Martin Plowman. I could not identify the car, but we believe it's Martin Plowman. But he just got tagged from behind, and that's what turned Joseph Newgarden. And we're still keeping an eye on that. Is he out of the car? He is out of the car, and we'll wait for a report from the medical center.
3: And so, the caution again at Indianapolis as we go to the closing laps. And as we left you a few minutes ago, Alex Tagliani, the 68 car, was moving slowly down the front straightaway, but it was with purpose. He was waiting for the field to come around for the pace car to put him in the proper position. And Robbie, look what that proper position is and what his strategy is.
4: Well, and the reason being why he was slowing up is he did not cycle in that round
3: exactly.
4: Of pit stops. He's the one guy that hasn't. So he came in at about 11 laps ago, which is he's going to come up short of probably making the distance by 7 or 8 laps. So he will have to cycle into the pits at one point. But right now, with less than 30 laps to go, he's leading the 500, right?
3: Anytime you can get out front there, that's a good thing. Former pole sitter here. Down to the pits, Michael Young.
5: Yeah, you've got a lot of guys in the top 10, Michael, and Ryan Hunter-Reay is in the lead. Talk about the tools he has left and what you expect. Has he said anything throughout the day? How is that car out front?
8: He's real happy. You know, it's going to come down to the end here, and hopefully he gets a good start and, you know, holds him off. We're going green next time by, so it's a little disappointing. I was hoping to have Marco up there to help protect us, but unfortunately he had a bad stop.
5: It never gets easy as an owner, does it?
8: No, it doesn't.
5: There you go, Michael Andretti, guys. He's got 3 bullets up in the top 10.
7: Yeah, we're here with Steve Moore, who's calling the shots for Townsend Bell. Boy, you guys got to be excited. Remember, you started 25th. Here you are in the top 3 now.
9: Yeah, so far everything's gone pretty much according to plan. Only made a couple of small changes on the car. The balance has been good. We had a bit of a problem early on. He tagged the wall and thought the car was a little bit off, but it's not too bad, obviously.
7: Are you having flashbacks to last year at all here, Steve?
9: Trying not to think about it.
7: Kevin Calcoen's also down here. He said, no, don't want to talk. But you guys are having a phenomenal afternoon. You got to be proud of this four-car team you have.
10: Oh, yeah, they've done an amazing job. Townsend made so few changes to his car during setup and practice that we were pretty confident he'd do well. And we concentrated more on the race setup than on qualifying, and it's worked.
7: Good luck the rest of the way. We're going to be watching.
10: Thank you.
7: Kevin Calcoen, yeah, he is comfortable because we've been told he's running Tony Kanaan's setup down here in the KV Racing. Number 11, of course, is what TK rode with last year. Townsend Bell now in the sixth. Paul Page?
3: Well, here is the order right now. It's Ryan Hunter-Reay followed by Ed Carpenter. Townsend Bell up in third. James Hinchcliffe is fourth. Elio Castroneves is fifth. They're coming off of the fourth turn. Those are the front five for you. The battle for the Indianapolis 500 is underway once again. Green flag is out to the leader, Ryan Hunter-Reay. But several moves, Jerry Baker.
1: Well, they are three wide coming into one. They can't do this. We got a spin. Ed Carpenter hard against the outside wall. And that is Hinchcliffe along with him. They hit the outside wall right at the apex of turn number one. Paul, when they come into turn number one, three wide, they cannot do that. And they are up against the outside wall. Jake, I think you can probably see them also.
11: Yep, we have seen this before, just like you called it, Jerry, where they get side by side of one another going into turn number one. They made contact. Hinchcliffe was on the outside as they hit the wall. I believe Ed Carpenter just got out of his machine. James Hinchcliffe was pushed up against the wall by Carpenter once they got tangled up. There just wasn't, as you said, Jerry, room for both of them to go through there. Right now, both those machines, car number 20 and, of course, the 27 machine of James Hinchcliffe, have come to a stop here on the south end of the Indianapolis Motor Speedway just at the exit of turn number one.
3: Of course, the good news is that both of those drivers, Ed Carpenter and James Hinchcliffe, are out of the car. But while we're under caution, now we're saving fuel. They can maybe get 8 miles per gallon under caution. So, again, where's the strategy play now?
4: Well, the fuel game doesn't matter. So even though you can make 10 miles a gallon under yellow, it doesn't matter because these guys came in with 30 laps to go. So they're fine. The fuel game is not going to be an issue. Now the strategy is going to be, okay, so we got Ryan Hunter-Reay, Townsend Bell, Elio. Those are your top three. Where do you want to be on that last lap, second to last lap? Do you want to be leading? Can you pass the guy into three? Can you draft by him off of four before you get to the start-finish line? So that's the game that those guys are going to be playing now amongst the top three.
3: Well, while we have time and the caution flag out, the fellow who has made that so cool for our pit reporters, Exergen, and the thermometer that they have, just touch the forehead and you're there. But we had a chance to talk with the head of that company and why they are involved.
12: Dr. Pompey, just for starters, I want to thank you for your continued support of the Verizon IndyCar Series and IndyCar Radio, and we're proud of the fact that you're on board with us.
13: Yeah, we're pleased to be part of the largest sporting event of the year, giving us an opportunity to present the Exergen Temporal Scanner Thermometer to millions of families.
12: Can you give us a brief description of the Exergen Thermometer, and then we'll go to the Smart Glow?
13: The thermometer works by gently scanning the forehead, to measure, the temperature over the temporal artery, which medically is a very good place to measure body temperature.
12: Mm-hmm.
13: And so good, that it's relied on by millions of doctors and nurses and patient care and by millions of families at home for the family's health care.
12: Now we're talking the Smart Glow thermometer. What's the difference? Tell us about it.
13: Well, Smart Glow, came about because we listened to families. Now, one new feature is a soft, glow light on the temperature display,
12: mm-hmm.
13: So mom or dad can take a temperature of a sleeping child in the darkened room. And keeping track of a fever is also important, so we added an 8-temperature memory so you can see if the fever is increasing or decreasing. And all these features are things that families ask for, and we listen to them to find ways of helping them, with their family health care.
12: That's terrific. You've done something really fun, though. You have a new spokesperson, Lauren Kanaan, the wife of the 2013 Indianapolis 500 champion, Tony Kanaan. How did you light on her? Because you have picked a beautiful and a personable woman.
13: After looking up who she was and her background, she was perfect because mm-hmm. she is a young mom. She has her son Leo, 3 years old, and she's been using our thermometer since the beginning with him.
12: You now have the Exergen Green Flag Contest and the Exergen Up to Speed Contest. Can you tell me about those two?
13: The Green Flag Contest is a way for fans to win, an Exergen temporal scanner by guessing the temperature at the start of the race, the mm-hmm. green flag. And the Up to Speed Contest is that every contestant that enters, you know, I guess, in the green flag temperature, then is registered for the up-to-speed contest, which the prize is, you know, a fully financed trip for a family of four to the 2015 Indy 500.
12: Oh, wow.
13: You know, all the excitement and all the, you know, the pageantry that goes with that.
12: Boy, that couldn't be better. And based on what we're seeing this year, next year is going to be even bigger. It's huge. We appreciate that you're part of the Verizon IndyCar Series and, of course, your support of IndyCar Radio. We can't thank you enough.
13: Well, thank you very much, Paul.
12: Scott Dixon. Scott Dixon was a part of that accident was the one before we have the one we have now. And he's out of the car, obviously, and he is with Dave Wilson.
14: Scott, what happened out there?
15: Not real sure, you know. I think I just got loose and lost the car, which was really odd. You know, the number 9 car had been, you know, pretty quick all day. Had understeer, was sort of, you know, just moving the weight around and some bars had never really had an issue in turn four and had stepped out, tried to save it, and by that time it was just too late. So not really sure. You know, feel real bad for the team. I think we had a good shot at winning today. We stayed in the top sort of 5, 6, 7 cars all day today. Hadn't quite made it to the lead, but we were trying to save fuel and stretch the fuel window and see if we could jump them in the pit stop exchange coming down to the wire. But it's going to get real interesting now. Cautions breed cautions, as we see.
14: Could you believe the amount of laps we went without a caution? What were you thinking?
15: Yeah, you know, I thought, obviously, you know, I think people, you know, there was a lot of good cars out there, so everybody was just sort of biding their time and you know, not pushing it too hard. And you know, I felt the same, to be honest. So, yeah, it was pretty strange for 500 to have that many clean laps and no cautions. But, you know, now I think, you know, we're definitely going to be in for a few yellows.
14: Who's the strongest guy out there right now left?
15: I would have picked Ed, actually, until that incident there. Hunter Ray looks strong, and so does Marco. You know, I think, you know, Montoya was also strong at one point. Alio, not real sure what he's trying there. It looks like, you know, he was trying to save some fuel back when I crashed, and you don't know what those guys are going to have. So it could still be anybody's. You know, we'll just have to see how it plays out, and hopefully they'll look after each other.
14: Thanks, Scotty.
15: Thanks, man.
14: Our 2008 champion.
12: Well, let's look at the way it lines up as they come back to green. It will be Ryan Hunter-Reay, then Townsend Bell, who was kind of in the middle of that situation that just brought the caution out, then Elio Castroneves, Marco Andretti, Takuma Sato, Carlos Munoz, 6th, Kurt Busch is 7th, Juan Montoya, 8th, Sebastian Bourdais is 9th, and 10th is Justin Wilson. Will Power is 11th, 12th is Ryan Briscoe, Sage Karam, he's 13th, and 14th is Oriel Servia. Pace car is off into the pit area, and we are going green once again, and as Ryan Hunter-Reay makes a big pull away, and then it's 3 cars in line behind him.
1: Ryan Hunter-Reay checks out. They're coming 3 wide. This time they do settle down for 2 wide. It'll be Marco Andretti jumping into the number 2 spot.
16: Yep, Elio Castroneves wanted to try to work his way into that 3rd position. Townsend Bell shut the door, but Ryan Hunter-Reay is your leader in a turn number 3.
1: Marco got a great jump on the restart, was able to get the 2nd place. They fan out 4 wide to the midway point of the back straightaway. Ryan Hunter-Reay, Marco Andretti, Townsend Bell, Elio, then Carlos Munoz is in 5th position.
0: And Hunter-Reay had a huge jump on the restart. He was 10 car lengths in front of Bell before they got to the exit of 4. That dropped Bell back. He is in 3rd position. Hunter-Reay maintains the lead.
1: There's 3 cars, literally nose to tail. Are we going to go 2 wide and number 1? They almost touch. Townsend Bell and Ryan Hunter-Reay almost touch wheels in turn number 1.
16: Hunter-Reay has Andretti just behind him. Then a sizable gap before Elio Castroneves. Then you get that car of Townsend Bell. But right now, battle for the lead at the north end.
1: Marco to the bottom side. Marco Andretti slips around Ryan Hunter-Reay. He takes the lead in Indianapolis. Into 3rd place is Elio Castroneves. Meanwhile, Munoz all over Townsend Bell into 4.
0: Less than 20 laps to go, and Andretti's in front. Side by side for 4th. Townsend Bell, Carlos Munoz. Bell on the inside. Munoz on the outside, and Munoz drifts in front.
1: Yeah, now a battle for the top spot, but it's still going to be Marco out in front. In the machine of Ryan Hunter-Reay, and followed by Elio Castroneves.
16: On a day with so few yellows, yellow dominates up front. Marco Andretti, Ryan Hunter-Reay, Elio Castroneves in 3rd.
1: Slower car just off of pit road is probably not going to be an issue. The 41 of Martin Plowman. Ryan Hunter-Reay returns the favor. Same spot. Ryan Hunter-Reay back to P1 in turn 3.
0: The two former NASCAR stars are still in the lead pack. Montoya 6th, Busch 7th, Hunter Ray by 5 car lengths on Marco Andretti, then Helio Castroneves, Carlos Munoz, and Townsend Bell.
1: They're creeping up on some traffic, but they're still by themselves. Now inside, here comes Helio. Helio moves into the number 2 spot right in the rear of Brian Hunter Ray.
16: That 3-time winner in car number 3, Helio Castroneves. It's Hunter Ray, Castroneves 2nd. Then you've got Andretti. Carlos Munoz rounds out the top 4.
1: Scott Dixon may have given you a little insight in his comments with Dave Wilson. You never know what Penske has lying in wait. It could be the yellow submarine. He's got Ryan Hunter Ray in the crosshairs in turn 4.
0: Lap 184. No more pit stops to come for the leaders. Ryan Hunter Ray, but Castroneves has pulled up within a car length. Now he's on the rear wing. Helio will look to the inside and one.
1: And Helio's going to take the move. He will come inside. Helio Castroneves leading the 2014 Indianapolis 500.
16: 17 laps to go. Castroneves followed by Hunter Ray, Marco Andretti, Munoz, Townsend Bell. Helio Castroneves on the backstretch.
1: Helio Castroneves trying to join the most selective company here at the Indianapolis Motor Speedway. Suddenly he has tremendous fan support. Fans on their feet for Helio. He's got a lot of work to do, though, Kevin Lee.
0: Is it possible we are topping the entertainment of last year's race? Yes, we are. Castroneves, Hunter Ray, right behind him down to the inside of the main straights.
3: Helio Castroneves now with Hunter Ray on the outside going to turn 1. Hunter Ray's got it.
1: Hunter Ray will make the move. He's retaking the number 1 spot. And right now, Marco Andretti putting all kind of pressure on Helio.
16: Marco dances down to the inside. Castroneves a little bit further outside. Andretti can't make the move for that second position out of turn number 2.
1: Marco wants to get a piece of Ryan Hunter Ray, but he's got to shake loose of Helio Castroneves to do it. Well, he's got to pass him before he can shake loose from him. Meanwhile, Carlos Munoz is right there. Michael Andretti with 3 of the top 4.
0: Worth mentioning, Ryan Briscoe, who had early difficulty, was a lap down, is now in 10th. Hunter Ray has stretched it a little bit. I'll make that Castroneves.
3: 186 laps. Jerry Baker.
1: Ryan Hunter Ray's got just a little bit of breathing room. Then Helio. Then the car of Marco Andretti. And then, of course, Munoz in number 4.
16: Hunter Ray, 12 car lengths in front of Castroneves. Then it's Marco Andretti coming into play now. That lap machine in front of him, that may punch him up, Mark.
1: It's Helio Castroneves lulling Ryan Hunter Ray into a false sense of security as Helio decided, I don't want to be leading over the last lap. Ryan Hunter Ray has command for now.
0: This is by far the latest in the game. Helio Castroneves has been in the chase for a fourth, but Hunter Ray leads him. Heading to the stripe, it is 2 car lengths.
3: Martin Plowman is ahead of the leaders as they head to turn 1. He'll be a factor, Jerry Baker.
1: Yeah, Plowman's going to try to get out of the way, and it's still out front, the same guys we just talked about in turn number 2.
16: Hunter Ray now has still the same distance back before Castroneves. Mark, as you'd mentioned, Castroneves may be waiting to pounce.
1: Plowman has been in this position before. He's going to do the sportsmanlike thing and stay out of the way. As a matter of fact, he ducks onto pit road to get out of the way. Ryan Hunter Ray, then Castroneves, then Marco into 4.
0: Hunter Ray now in front by about 10 car lengths. The battle is going to be for 2nd. Castroneves pulls down to the inside line to defend. Marco Andretti is right behind him. A battle for 2nd.
1: They talked to Castroneves about blocking earlier. He might have done it again, but if he didn't get by with it, he hangs on to the number 2 spot behind Ryan Hunter Ray.
16: Gregarious and loquacious off the track. On it, Helio Castroneves. Has he been quietly waiting to lurk? He's trying to close in now on Ryan Hunter Ray.
1: Those front two are pretty close together, darn near nose to tail. Meanwhile, Marco all of a sudden has to be overly concerned about the 34 machine of Carlos Munoz. He's running fourth into turn 4.
0: And then it's Townsend Bell, Montoya, and Busch, but here comes Hunter Ray.
3: Ryan Hunter Ray leads Helio Castroneves, and then there's some space back to Marco Andretti. They're in Jerry Baker's view.
1: It is literally nose to tail. Helio right up there. That's a two-man race right at the moment in the second corner.
16: Hunter Ray, Castroneves, then Marco Andretti, Munoz, Townsend Bell. Juan Montoya now trying to work his way into that party of the top 5.
1: Pretty cool customer, the Californian, Floridian, wherever he's from. It's a warm weather state. He has ties to both, talking about Ryan Hunter Ray. This is a former series champion leading the Indy 500, so Kevin Lee, he's been here before.
0: 10 laps to go at the line for the Indianapolis 500. Ryan Hunter Ray, a car length and a half in front of Helio.
3: And it's Elio with those 10 laps to go that's going to close in. He moves to the outside, goes for the lead.
1: And he will not get it, Paul. He got out there in just a minute, then Brian Hunter Ray just slammed the door on him over in that second corner.
11: 15 years ago, Ryan Hunter Ray's brother-in-law, Robbie Gordon, came within a splash of fuel of winning this great race.
3: It's and the yellow's on. We have
11: in
3: a
11: turn
3: crash.
11: Number two, the caution's going to come out as we have a crash in turn number two. Same spot as Charlie Kimball. Can't make out yet just exactly who it is, but the car hit on the outside. I think it's Townsend Bell who was flirting with that top five, but Townsend Bell's come to a stop on the exit of turn number two.
3: On the 190th lap, there'll be nine to go when they cross the line this time around. There is a great deal of debris out there. You wonder what's going to happen now.
4: Well, the factor with all that debris off of Bell's car in two, as guys go through there, are they going to pick up any of those carbon fiber
3: That's
4: bits?
3: That's a worry.
4: It is. Now, remember, you have in the pit stands, the guys have real-time telemetry that has tire sensors so they can monitor the pressures to see if there is a slow leak. But obviously, you're hoping that nobody's picked up anything and they don't have to come down pit road. If you do have to come down pit road, it's going to cycle you to the back. So, you know, that, and that's just a tough call to make. It's like, oh, I don't think we got anything. But you have to be safe, too. You don't want the tire to go flat. So it's a tough position. And now, where do you want to be on the last lap? Okay, coming to the restart, we...
3: The red flag
4: okay,
3: is
4: red
3: out.
4: Flag. Wow, okay.
3: So, actually, that sounds like a call. Bring them in, stop them, get this thing cleaned up, and then we can go again. By the way, the yellow actually came out before the crash started for debris over in turn two. So that may have been, but I got to tell you, I've been watching Townsend Bell, and he has been all over the place. He's been driving hard.
4: And good for us right now if they are red flagging it, because that means we're not going to keep burning laps. We can get this thing cleaned up, and then we got laps to the checkered.
3: We pause 10 seconds for station identification. This is IndyCar Radio on the IMS Radio Network. Back live at Indianapolis, the red flag flies. The entire field has been brought into the pit area single file. They have done that, obviously, to get this track clean so that they can have a clean run to the finish. Donald, I'm searching my memory. I don't remember it. Your memory's a lot better.
17: Well, thank you, Paul. The reds that we've had that for an accident was 1964, end of the second lap, 50 years ago. And since then, it's been for rain.
3: But to do it like this, to run on, ever?
17: Well, 73 for the Swede Savage accident was a red flag, and I don't think there's been one for an accident since then. Yep. It's been weather-related to get the reds. I'll have to think about that one. I was rather surprised, actually.
3: Actually, Robbie Buell, I think that's an excellent car call by IndyCar to decide to do it this way and give us a race to the finish.
4: Well, and probably with some of that impact, you know, did it get into the safer barrier? Did they say, hey, we have to do a patch on that? Did it poke a hole in there? But absolutely what it's done now, it's given us more laps to the end of this race instead of burning laps under yellow as that would go forth. And as they come to that red flag and they put them all at the end of pit lane, you can't work on your car. So if we look down there right now, there's nobody around the car. You know, no crew guys can do anything. They can't come and change tires in case they picked up carbon fiber right now. Now, the series and the stewards could make a call and say, yes, you guys can do that. But right now, as they're just kind of sorting through things, the crew guys cannot do anything to those race cars.
3: And, of course, there's some thoughts that go with that. Those cars are sitting there. They're shut off. The temperatures are changing. They've got the starters ready to restart them, but that's always a question mark as well. Let's go to the pits and Michael Young.
5: We're here with the captain, Roger Penske. What a wild day this has been. 15 wins here at the Indianapolis Motor Speedway. What have you learned to help Elio get through these final 10?
18: Well, I think he knows what to do. He's won this three times. Obviously, we got some great competition. There are cars in front and back, so it's never over here until the last lap. So it's going to be a shootout with this restart with about six to go. So the fans should hold on, and I'm sure Elio knows what he's got to do, but I'm rooting for him for sure.
5: What was Elio's thoughts on the blocking penalty earlier in the race?
18: Well, you know, we just said, let's move on. You know, they said, gave us a warning. We get a warning, we know what to do, and I think he moved on, and we're good to go. I just said, watch the 28 now.
5: Good luck to you.
18: Thanks.
5: That's the captain, Roger Penske, going for number 16. Let's go to Nick Yeoman.
6: Yeah, Paul Ziggy Harkus has been on the headset calling the shots for Carlos Munoz. Boy, that young Colombian has had a quiet day. I haven't seen him in the top five all day, and what do you know? Eight laps to go, he's running in fourth. How? What has he told you guys about that car as he's quietly moved through the field?
19: Well, he's doing a great job, as always, and the biggest problem we have now is his water bottle got water onto the microphone. We can hardly understand him. But we're just trying to tell him he's got his teammates up there, play nice and clean, race hard to the end, and hopefully he'll bring us home a good finish.
6: We'll let you work that out. The radio communication, appreciate it. Paul Ziggy Harkus keeping an eye. Remember, Carlos Munoz made a nice move on that final restart. Dave first, he only got the second. It was Tony Kanaan who got the win. Who are you with?
7: We're with Kyle Moyer, Mario Andretti also standing by. Of course, Marco Andretti now running third on the timing and scoring. What do you think about this red flag, Kyle? We like this?
20: Well, yeah, because I'm not leading. I mean, if there's three laps to go and Marco was leading, I wouldn't be happy. But, you know, I'm sure Ryan's not happy with it right now. But I think it's good for the fans and everything. And of course, it's good for us so we can get a run at this.
7: Once we get started, what can Marco do? Does he have enough to get to the front here?
20: You know, we played around earlier. We sort of set back in second and third a lot of the race. And then at one point, we went up front to lead to see what the car was by itself. I think if we could get the lead, maybe we could hang on to it. I think we're handling better than the other guys. They got a little bit more top-end speed. They're trimmed a little bit more. But I think if we could get there, I'd like to see what happens with the Snapple call.
7: We're also here with Mario. You love the idea of this red flag here this afternoon.
21: Well, I think it's the right thing to do. And I think you have to look at the crowd. I mean, the fans that came here to see a good race and a race fought to the end. So it's absolutely the right thing to do, regardless who's up front at the moment.
7: As we sit right now, Marco Andretti, third place. We'll see what happens when they go back to green, but it's two thumbs up down here in the Marco Andretti camp. To Dave Wilson.
22: Back here in the garage here with a very dejected Ed Carpenter. Eddie, what happened going into that turn?
23: Townsend had to run on my outside into one on the restart, and, you know, I felt like I had position on him and would have been able to hold him off, and then, you know, I went into the corner, and then all of a sudden, Hinch made it three wide on the inside. I think he forgot that he wasn't in an Indy Lights car anymore. So, I don't know what I'll say. You know, like I told him, it was a stupid move. You know, we had a whole stint to go. You know, we had 26 laps left or whatever. So, it was just uncalled for. We both had good cars. We had both been at the front all day. And, you know, to make a dumb move like that and take us both out just stinks. Got to wait another year.
22: Unbelievable the number of green flag laps. Had that affected your strategy at all?
23: No, I mean, we got a little fortunate. We had a right rear tire blister really bad on one of the stints and had to pit early out of sequence, but, you know, it was working out okay. You know, we got back on sequence with everyone else, and we were able to hold those guys off when I was almost a lap down when we caught the Dixon yellow. You know, so from that point, I felt like we were in good shape. You know, we were right where we needed to be, you know, just kind of figuring out how to set a guy up for the last lap. And, you know, I didn't race with anyone today I didn't think we could beat.
22: Sad faces back here in the Fuzzy's garage, guys. Good luck next year, Eddie.
23: Thank you.
22: Ed Carpenter.
24: Yeah, sadness, as you might well expect, not being able to get in and really compete in the race that he wanted so much. Pippa Mann, of course, one of our analysts for the rest of the year. And now Pippa sits in her race car along with the rest of the line. And Pippa, this seems to be a good thing that they've done, but what do you think it might do to the car? What are you planning at this moment?
25: Well, Paul, we've only got a couple of minutes before we go back to green, but this G. Coleman car and I had a sticky pit stop a little earlier in the race, so we're a couple of laps right down right now. We're just going to hang out at these restarts, watch everyone else go have fun, and try not to get in any trouble out there.
24: And, of course, you've said several times you're in the best seat in the race, but you're doing a nice job with it for the Susan G. Komen and for the cure and everything, and I hope that is going along well because that's great.
25: Yep, thank you, Paul. It's been a great program to raise awareness, and the ladies here from Susan G. Komen have had a fantastic time at the track today.
24: Pippa Mann, good luck with the rest of this race. Thanks for talking with us.
25: I go back to work.
24: Let's go down to Nick Yeoman.
6: Zonnikus, he just about won this race a year ago with Carlos Munoz. And what do you know, Kurt Busch, your driver, is running sixth. What are you telling that NASCAR driver, IndyCar driver, part-time today here in these final eight laps?
2: Well, I mean, you know, you got to hand it to the team. And, Kurt, you know, we had that setback.
24: How soon do they think?
2: Last Monday, and destroyed a car. And the guys have worked really hard to get a car back here to the track. And, you know, we started off a little bit slow, but we've just been making small improvements with the car. And, you know, Kurt's been doing a fantastic job. I mean, you know, it's probably a lot on his mind of what he's trying to accomplish today. But, you know, we're very pleased with his effort.
6: What's it been like working with him this month? I mean, he's an experienced driver, but a rookie still here in Indianapolis.
2: Yeah, I mean, you know, he tested here last year and with the Andretti team. You know, he was very quick and... you know, it was good that we got to get this deal put together for him. And, you know, he's had a lot of help from a lot of good teammates, you know. And, he's made the transition very easily, shall we say.
6: We'll see if Kurt Busch has a chance to win the 98th running of the Indianapolis 500. We'll be right back after this.
3: At Indianapolis, they have restarted the engines with the exception of Justin Wilson, where they're pulling back into the pits. Now, the plan is to go two laps and then go back to racing. So it gives them a chance to warm up the machines, get them ready to go. We'll keep a close eye on the scoring, though. And what a great idea that IndyCar has used here. I'm glad to see it.
4: No, we as fans up here absolutely want to see as much racing to the end. And it's going to be a great game. Where do you want to be on that last lap? I don't think you want to be leading on this restart, but assuming we go green to the end, where do you want to be? Do you want to be in that second spot and pass? I think there's been a lot of passes into turn three, and then you can hold off to the start finish. So is that going to be the big move going into three? We don't know. It's going to be some great, great gamesmanship right now.
3: Well, Jerry Baker kind of has some insight on what Ryan Hunter-Reay has been thinking. Jerry?
8: He's been in communication with his crew, Paul. He is not a happy camper to see that red flag out there. His comment to the crew was, I don't know why they did this. I'm a sitting duck. And he may well be, based on what Robbie just talked about.
3: Well, they are out. Finally, there goes Justin Wilson. He got the car fired. And so now they have them in the order that they want them. Ryan Hunter-Reay is out front. Laps are counting. Ryan Hunter-Reay followed by Castro Neves, by Marco Andretti in third, fourth. Carlos Munoz giving that car a great ride today. And Juan Montoya is right behind him.
4: And how about Montoya in fifth and Power in tenth? Remember, those two guys within laps of each other got a pit road speeding penalty and had to come in. And here they've cycled back up into the top 10. Just think if they hadn't had those penalties where Team Penske would be.
3: So the pace car, Johnny Rutherford at the wheel, accelerating through the north end, coming through turn four. The field about 200 yards behind him. Dario Franchitti heads that Chevrolet pace car for the pit area. And it is Ryan Hunter-Reay that's going to bring them toward the green flag. Green flag flies. We're back racing at Indianapolis. This is a shootout, Jerry Baker.
8: They're coming three wide for just a moment. It's Ryan Hunter-Reay out front. Castro Neves right on his tail. Then Marco Andretti, the front five cars, nose to tail.
16: They now go single file. Hunter-Reay, four car lengths in front of Elio Castro Neves. Then Marco Andretti. Then you go about 20 yards back, and then it's the white and green of Carlos Munoz.
1: Marco entertained thoughts of trying to make the pass on Elio at the apex of turn number one. He wisely backed off. He didn't lose a lot of momentum, fortunately. Front three, roaring out of turn number three.
0: The lead is about two car lengths. Hunter-Reay, Castro Neves, Marco Andretti, Carlos Munoz, Juan Pablo Montoya, and Kurt Busch.
1: The Penske's and the Andretti's are going after it. We're going to come two wide. Elio looking to make the move. Elio Castro Neves out front in the 2014 Indy 500.
16: Elio Castro Neves in his 14th Indianapolis 500 is trying to win his historic fourth. Elio Castro Neves, Ted Carlings in front of Ryan Hunter-Reay.
1: Elio Castro Neves sets sail down the back straightaway. Marco Andretti, what's an Indy 3 and Hunter-Reay? Shelting down just a bit. Marco has the door slammed on and he settles for third.
0: Andretti, though, is still within two to three car lengths, now loses some momentum. The top five are all equidistant. It's Elio Castro Neves in front.
3: Tony Kanaan made a quick pit stop in and out, our defending champion. But it is still Castro Neves and Ryan Hunter-Reay at front with Marco chasing.
8: And they are nose to tail. Castro Neves out front, Ryan Hunter-Reay right there, then Marco Andretti.
16: Hunter-Reay is right on the heels now of Elio Castro Neves. Marco Andretti not letting those front two get out of his sight. Ryan Hunter-Reay looking at Elio Castro Neves making that car plenty wide. Tucks right in behind him. Almost got into the grass to make the pass. Ryan Hunter-Reay with a bonsai move in the entrance to three. Back in front in Indianapolis.
0: Lap 197. Hunter-Reay is in front. Castro Neves trying to hold off Andretti. The Andretti car of Hunter-Reay leads at Indy.
3: An incredibly brave move, a dart that gave Ryan Hunter-Reay the lead. Castro Neves is moving outside.
8: And he sets outside, but he can't make the move, Paul. Back into the number three spot. It's still Ryan Hunter-Reay.
16: Does Castro Neves have another rock in the sling for Ryan Hunter-Reay? Or is Ryan Hunter-Reay going to hold him up? Ryan Hunter-Reay with Castro Neves. Marco Andretti both closing in.
8: Can Marco Andretti grab the second spot here in turn number two? He moves up. Elio moves up. Marco goes low. Elio is there. Meanwhile, Ryan Hunter-Reay leads to the exit of three.
0: Andretti going everywhere to find an opportunity. Not going to get it done. Castro Neves might have a run on Ryan Hunter-Reay right on the rear wing.
3: Those front three are getting closer and closer. Elio Castro Neves makes the move. He goes for the lead, Jerry.
8: He will go to the outside. He will make the pass on Ryan Hunter-Reay. Elio back in front.
16: Could Marco Andretti now be in the catbird seat while those front two sling it out? Elio Castro Neves, Ryan Hunter-Reay, Marco Andretti trying to keep him in sight.
8: Elio all over the racetrack trying to disrupt the air. He's not going to let Ryan Hunter-Reay have the bottom of the track this time. Ryan Hunter-Reay goes high. Elio slams the door going into turn number four.
0: 3 miles to go in the Indianapolis 500, and there are at least three cars that can win it. Elio Castro Neves by less than a car length.
3: And Hunter-Reay darts in, moves to the outside as they get the white flag. One to go, Jerry.
8: They are side by side. Elio looks to the outside. Elio will have to take the number two spot. He's right on the rear wing of Ryan Hunter-Reay.
16: Hunter-Reay looking for number one. Elio Castro Neves looking for win number four. Ryan Hunter-Reay, eight car lengths in front as they move in the backstretch for the final time.
8: Did Elio make the move? 3 laps too early. Does he have anything at all left in the tank? A couple of turns to go. Ryan Hunter-Reay leads it in the
0: turn number 800 is upon us. Less than a car length is the difference. The final turn. Hunter-Reay to call the finish. The voice of the 500, Paul Page.
3: And it is Ryan Hunter-Reay that is going to lead Elio Castro Neves across the line. Ryan Hunter-Reay has his first Indianapolis 500-mile race win. Elio Castro Neves will have to wait for another year to get his fourth victory at the Indy 500. But all the applause, all the cheers of the fans, and they've been on their feet like for 30 laps now, cheering at every lap. But this one goes to Ryan Hunter-Reay.
4: And absolutely incredible racing by taking the inside lane away. These guys were passing on the outside going into turn one. The last time I remember that was some of the mirror stuff back there. Some of those races, it was spectacular.
3: Elio Castro Neves and Ryan Hunter-Reay would come off of four and then move all the way over to the left side wall as they chase one another down the front stretch. Let's go to Michael Young.
5: Big hugs from Bill Hines. Michael Andretti, congratulations. You got yourself another Indy 500. Well done.
9: I'm so proud of Ryan. He did a hell of a job. I'm so proud of the whole DHL team and actually the whole Andretti team because they just, have two cars in the top three. Three in the top four and four in the top six. A pretty good effort.
5: The last thing you needed to see was that red flag, but Ryan did a magnificent job.
9: Ryan ran a perfect last five or six laps there. Couldn't have done any better.
5: Enjoy that milk.
9: Thank you.
5: That's winning owner Michael Andretti.
3: Ryan Hunter-Reay is savoring this moment as he slowly circles the track. When we come back, we'll talk with many of the participants in this incredible race. That beautiful BorgWarner trophy sparkling in the Hoosier sunlight is being set up in the back of Ryan Hunter-Reay's car. The Indianapolis 500 Geico fastest lap of the race was turned by Juan Pablo Montoya, a lap speed of 225.191 miles an hour. Geico, 15 minutes could save you 15% or more. And in just a moment, we'll be talking with the winner of the Indianapolis 500-mile race. The 500-mile ride is over. Ryan Hunter-Reay came in number one.
24: It has been an incredible day, and the party is pretty awesome right now, Nick Yeoman.
6: Yeah, and Ryan Hunter-Reay right now wrapping up his interview with television. Michael Andretti has made his way to Victory Lane. Ryan's young son, Ryden, his wife, Becky, in Victory Lane as well. They got the first kisses down here. He took a big swig of that milk. Tony Kanaan advised any future 500 winners against doing what Ryan Hunter-Reay did next. But, hey, when you're in Victory Lane, of course, you're going to pour that glorious bottle of milk all over your head. And then he splayed it all over his teammates. So the BorgWarner trophy has been pushed up behind the left rear tire of Ryan Hunter-Reay's race car. His name and his likeness will go on that trophy in a matter of a year. And Paul Page, in moments, we will get a chance to speak with the winner of the 98th running of the Indianapolis 500.
24: Well, as we look down from the ninth floor of the pagoda just above, and we see a little Michael Andretti hug for Ryan Hunter-Reay, let's go further down the pitch to Dave First.
7: And we're here with Elio Castroneves, who continues to get the hugs and well wishes from his entire crew. Although, I tell you, as he parked his car in his pit stall, he sat in his car for a while, helmet on, what looked to be tears. What are the emotions? What were the emotions there?
10: No, it wasn't tears. I mean, I was a little upset. So close, so far. Not upset with anybody. Just so close. But sometimes it's good to collect your thoughts, what you're gonna say, because you don't want to say the wrong thing. And to be honest, Hunter-Reay did an outstanding job, pushing, racing clean. We were fighting for inches and hell of a job. And Andretti Autosport, too. Great job, everyone. I mean, Shell Pennzoil bringing the colors. It was so great. Man, I was telling everyone, it's good when second, it's bad, you know. So, but like I said, I think the crowd, the TV, everybody had a great deal. And I really push.
7: And the radio, by the way. Radio broadcast, too.
10: Oh, sorry. Yeah, and you guys. I don't know why no. You guys screaming, because imagine if you
7: can't see.
10: We're
7: screaming, trust me. But, I mean, you're coming to the Yard of Bricks. Is there anything you could have done to hold off Ryan Hunter-Reay?
10: Well, I wasn't inside. I couldn't push him on the wall. I mean, he went for it. Good job. He held on. I'm telling you, we were fighting for inches. And then I tried. It was just enough gap. Man, my car was moving and I was just going. I didn't have anything to lose at this point. And
7: you almost had four out of this, though.
10: Thanks, man. It really helps right now. Really, I'm trying to here be a positive thing. But you know what? We collect good points. That's good for the championship. Let's move on and follow.
7: Elio Castroneves somehow still smiling. Not a surprise, though, to you, Nick Yeoman.
6: In Victory Lane, Ryan Hunter-Reay. His first career win at Indianapolis was a sitting duck on the restart a year ago. Describe the emotions. A part of racing immortality now, Ryan.
11: It hasn't sunk in. I'm still so on the edge of my seat from battling out with Elio and Marco. We all raced each other clean. It was tight racing, but I didn't know what it took there at the end. I just went on instinct and made it happen. But this race has been a dream of mine to win this thing since I was a little kid. You know, I remember watching this race sitting on the carpet in my living room and thinking maybe one day, and here we are. American boy. Raising the stars and stripes at the Indy 500.
6: How special. This group, Andretti Autosport, they've stuck behind you. Your wife, your young son in Victory Lane. Does it get any sweeter than this?
11: No, it's just unbelievable. And like I said, it hasn't sunk in yet. I'm still adrenaline rushed going. And, you know, this team wants it so bad. These guys want it just as bad as I do. And we pulled it off together today.
6: Final thing on that last lap. And you knew Elio was charging. You knew you were a sitting duck. If the finish line would have been a little bit further, he probably would have got you. What was going through your head?
11: That was the only thing I could do. I knew I had to make my car come off the bottom real quick to eliminate his draft coming off, and that little bit, I think, just did it. So you know how this straightaway is. That start-finish line is pretty far down, so he had a shot, but we pulled it off.
6: You're going to make a great champion. Thank you.
11: Thank you so much.
6: Ryan Hunter-Reay, his first career win at Indianapolis, an Indianapolis 500 champion. Let's go to Michael Young.
5: To the garage area. Not a bad average, a first and a fifth at your Indianapolis 500 runs. Walk us through the day, Juan.
10: It was okay. I mean, since we started the race, had too much understeer in the car, and we dialed some of it out. But I mean, it's hard to know how much you really need. You know what I mean? That's just where I'm lacking a little bit of experience. I made a mistake, and it was funny because I ended up about where I probably would have finished. You know, maybe a place better if I would have made the mistake, but that's all we had. You know, we're not good enough in traffic.
5: Difficulty in that restart, the red flag, getting your mind back around what you had to do?
10: No, not really. You know, you just get in the car and go.
5: Best of luck to you next weekend in Belle Isle. Hell of a job today.
12: All right, thank you.
5: Let's go to Dave Wilson.
22: And we're live here down in pit lane here with Carlos Munoz, and he's doing an international interview here just real quick. But finished fourth after running second last year, an amazing record for this young man, and driving for Andretti Autosport. What could you have done, Carlos, to win that race? Anything?
13: No, I think we just was missing some speed on the car. We complained about the couple of days. Anyways, you know, the car, the handling was really good. The car all day, all race. You know, I'm feeling really happy for my teammate, Ryan, that finally he won the 500. I have to be happy because before I get in the car, so I have to give everything. I will be happy when I go out and I get everything on track. You know, I have two starts on the 500, 1 second, fourth place. So I think the average is not bad.
22: Heck of a deal, Carlos. Congratulations, young man. We'll see you again next year.
13: Thank you very much.
22: Carlos Munoz, second and fourth. Let's go back to Michael Young. Michael?
5: Walking with Justin Wilson back to the garage area. Everybody refired, and then your car got pulled back to its pit box. Justin, what happened? You had a great run going today.
14: Yeah, we're in the top 10 there, you know, in the right kind of area. We weren't quick enough to win the race, and I thought, okay, if we can just hang out here, that'll be a result today. But unfortunately, when Townsend crashed, there was nowhere to go, and I collected some debris from his car. I managed to duck just at the right time, and, you know, it made a mess of the front of my car, broke my front wing, took out the shock cover, put a big hole in that, and took out my wing, you know, my mirror. So that was frustrating. We had to change it all before the car could go back on track. It wasn't safe to go out there with parts hanging off. So, you know, took us from 8th to 22nd, and it's the way it goes. It's sometimes a tough day here at Indy.
5: Certainly is. We'll see you next week at Belle Isle.
14: Thanks.
5: That's Justin Wilson, guys. More to come from the 98th running of the greatest spectacle in racing.
24: We are back at the Indianapolis Motor Speedway. I'm Paul Page, and I just want to thank some terrific calls by our turn reporters. And how about our Exergen pit reporters and the job they did today? It was spectacular. Donald Davidson likes records. He likes numbers. And so let you be the first to tell us how the 33 finished in this race.
15: Okay, Paul, in the interest of time, I hope you're ready, ladies and gentlemen, because we're going to give you surnames only. No car numbers. Hunter Ray, Castroneves, Andretti, Munoz, Montoya, that's fifth, Bush, Bourdais, Power, Karam, Hildebrand in tenth, Servia, Pagenaud, Tagliani, Villeneuve, Saavedra, that's 15th, Davison, Huertas, Briscoe, Sato, Hawksworth in 20th, Aleutian, Wilson, Plowman, Mann, Bell, 25th, Kanaan, Carpenter, Hinchcliffe, Dixon, Newgarden, Kimball, Lazier, and Ray Hall. I hope you got that.
24: And that, of course, is unofficial, subject to review of everything that the officials have available to them, which is a great deal of information.
15: Correct.
24: Donald, since 1964, you've been watching. Oh. This one's got to be on the top of the order.
15: Oh, absolutely. That just fabulous finish. I just can't believe the speed that it was like at 150 laps, or 149 when we had the yellow. It was like a 212-mile-an-hour average. Some quick thoughts here. Hunter Ray, he was leading at 198 last year, and so this is sort of like a payback for him. First American winner since 2006, Sam Hornish Jr. Castroneves, eighth time in the top six, sixth time in the top three. Yeah, he has a single-digit average finishing position, which was seven-something going in, and it's got to be six-something by now. Marco Andretti, second and third three times. Munoz, second and fourth in the two starts. Montoya, hasn't been here for 14 years, fifth. Five Americans in the top 10. Average speed just under the record, and I'm okay with that. I like that because it would have been a pity if it was a track record with a red flag figured in. 20 cars in the lead lap, seven rookies in the race, all running. Kurt Busch, sixth. Great job. he's on his, all the publicity that that's going to get, and now he's on his way south to do it again. And just a guess here, I would say this is probably, if you add up all of the laps completed by everybody, it's probably the greatest number of laps completed by the 33, because 31st was Charlie Kimball with 149 laps, and Bobby Rahal with 44 laps, 33rd. That's probably the third greatest number of laps completed by the car which finished last. Thoroughly entertaining race. Thank you, and thank you, Sid Collins.
24: you made the Bobby Rahal, I have not yet figured out whether it's Marco or Michael.
15: I know.
24: And I apologize for that. I want

0: The racing has just been spectacular all of last year, this year. It is great, great stuff, and it's fun to watch.
1: 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RF provided by Norm Birnbaum. The chief engineer is Rick Evans. In the booth, our driver analyst, Robbie Buell, and our chief historian, Donald Davidson. On the court, Jerry Baker, Jake Query, Mark James, and Kevin Lee. In the pits, Nick Yeoman, Michael Young, Dave First, and Dave Wilson. Verizon's IndyCar 14 and internet stream provided by Dave Schwab. I'm Paul Page, inviting you to join us again Saturday, May 31st, for the first race of the Chevrolet Indy Duel in Detroit at 3 p.m. Eastern. 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
2: This is First to the Flag. A chance to catch up with the stars of the NTT IndyCar Series and share their stories, insights, and experiences about their first major open wheel victory. Here's Nick Yeoman.
3: Hello and thanks for joining us for a special presentation of the IndyCar Radio Network. I'm Nick Yeoman. This is First of the Flag, where we sit down with some of IndyCar's best drivers to take a look back at their first career IndyCar win, with radio broadcast highlights helping to tell the story. Today on First of the Flag, we look back at March 24th, 2019, with the one and only running of the IndyCar Classic at Circuit of the Americas, just outside of Austin, Texas. It's a race that still holds a place in the IndyCar record book, featuring the youngest race winner in series history, as an 18-year-old scored the victory in just his third career IndyCar start. The 3.4-mile, 20-turn road course in the Lone Star State provided a certain leveling of the playing field, with the track being new to just about everybody, but the cream would still rise to the top in qualifying, as IndyCar's all-time leader in pole positions, Will Power, would grab the top starting position. He'd be flanked by three cars associated with Andretti Autosport. The first two were in-house Andretti drivers in Alexander Rossi and Ryan Hunter-Reay, but starting fourth was 18-year-old Colton Herta, driving an Andretti-prepared car owned by Indianapolis businessman Mike Harding and George Michael Steinbrenner, whose family had run the New York Yankees for generations. Mark James and driver analyst Anders Krohn would guide listeners through this one as IndyCar went racing at COTA.
4: We're waiting on the signal from Paul Blevins. Green flag is out, and this race is underway, and Will Power takes the lead going up to turn one.
5: Alexander Rossi tried to tuck in behind his competitor. That's the driver on the outside of row number one, or should say the inside, Will Power, but they're pretty clean, four wide through. So it's Will Power, then Alexander Rossi. Then it's the machine of Colton Herta, Jake Query, Ryan Hunter race fourth.
6: Will Power with a sizable lead. Now, oh, we've got a spin. It's one of the aero machines that works its way through the kitty litter. We'll call it in the S's. It is, as I take a look at it, I believe it's Marcus Ericsson. No, it's Zach Veach. It's the machine of Zach Veach that started ninth. He is going to relegate to the back of the field as everybody works their way to you, Nick Yeoman.
3: Leaders up the hill already. Back down to turn at number 11. It is Will Power with about a 4 or 5 car length advantage. One car swings awful low to protect. That's Graham Rahal trying to hold on to the 8th or 9th position. He nearly makes contact. That looked like Santino Ferrucci. That's the car of Zach Veach. Back full song, but it's Will Power, your leader on the opening lap.
4: Zach started on the inside of row 5. He's created a long day for himself.
7: Yeah, that's a big disappointment, and the only thing he can hope for at this point in time is a full course yellow, as there is a load of action coming into turn 12 now. First time for all, at least under race conditions, trying to figure out a few people running wide coming off the corner. But somehow, for the most part, everyone keeping it clean on this opening lap.
3: After things sorted out in the opening few laps, Power and Rossi emerged as the favorites to win. An aggressive move at the start into turn one would get herded a third around Hunter Ray, but the young driver would admit he was just happy that weekend to even be starting at the front end of the field.
8: I remember, you know, being pretty ecstatic to qualify fourth. It's really tough, you know, to kind of progress in that qualifying system into the fast 12 and the fast 6. And it was quite a competitive weekend, first time at COTA, but we did quite a bit of testing beforehand with the preseason testing being there, so everybody was really fast. I remember the start of the race. I didn't feel extremely competitive in the first few laps, and then we kind of got going, and I got into a rhythm. But the biggest problem was I was using way too much rear brake, and I was killing the rear tires, and that was like my biggest problem. Not the blacks, but the reds. And this is still in a time where we used reds a lot in the races, whereas now you typically don't see guys using used reds as much. It's only new reds or blacks. So on the used reds, it completely destroyed my rear tires, and I lost sight of Will and Alex.
3: The race at Circuit of the Americas would be clean and green for the first 44 laps, which favored the two dominant drivers in Power and Rossi. In fact, Power would dominate, leading every lap until the only caution flag of the day would flip the race strategy on its head. With just 16 laps to go, the final fuel window opened, and drivers like Herta, Hunter Ray, and Joseph Newgarden, who were essentially battling for the third step on the podium, came to pit lane for their final stops. Moments later, James Hinchcliffe and Felix Rosenquist would make contact out of turn 19, sending Sweden's Rosenquist into the inside wall with a damaged car blocking pit entrance. That crash was the absolute last thing Power and Rossi wanted to see, as they'd have to make their last pit stops under yellow, sacrificing track position and the top two spots. Things would only go from bad to worse, though, for Power during the final pit stop.
4: Here they come. The front three, Will Power, so dominant on the day. Day first, Will Power had led 45 laps and could smell that $100,000 bonus, but it looks like it's evaporated.
6: Yeah, back-to-back pole positions to start 2019. He's not going to finish that way, though, as the captain brings Will Power into his pit stall. They're going to go with sticker reds on this final stint. Oh, then he stalls the car. Scott Dixon and Alexander Rossi get by. Still not able to engage that number 12 Verizon Chevrolet. Simon Pagenaud also gets by. Will Power throws his hands into the air. Boy, and then the rest of the field. That includes Zach Veach and Max Shilton. Will Power still sitting there. Crew member now getting inside the cockpit, trying to do what he can do. He's revved a little bit. This pit stop continues now at 40 seconds and counting. Gives it a thumbs up. Revs the engine, still isn't able to go. Oh, what a horrible ending to this day for Will Power.
3: That moment would hand the lead of an IndyCar race over to Herta for the first time in his young career. And while his pace was strong that day in Austin, just about everyone recognized what a lucky break the Californian had caught.
9: Standing by with George Steinbrenner, part of the ownership here at Harding Steinbrenner Racing. Wasn't it a couple of years ago that you and young Colton Herta moved into the Indy Lights program? You watched him win races there. You were a little nervous, I know, at St. Petersburg, your first big race as a team owner. What are you thinking right now with your young driver up front here at the Circuit of the Americas?
10: Feeling lucky after that yellow, you know, that tends to happen a lot here. we were able to get out in front of it and get ourselves up in front. We got a couple of really fast guys behind us, so we'll see what we got. We're full blow to the end, so we'll see if we can keep up behind us.
8: Well, my heart was racing when the yellow came out because I thought, well, maybe they got into the pits right before it, because I think I was coming around like the back straight, and so they would have been quite a ways ahead because I had pitted. And so I thought, oh, they're going to be like right around where the pit lane is. But Felix was covering the pit entry, so they closed pit lane immediately. So it was still my, like, really early on, it was my second or third IndyCar race, so I didn't fully, like, understand what it meant when the yellow came out. I thought that I would go to the front, but I wasn't sure. I was in for a shock, and, you know, the most nerve-wracking part was probably those last, like, 10 laps after the restart, especially with Joseph being right behind me.
4: Now let's turn our attention to the 88 of Colton Herta. What a story.
7: I mean, indeed, what a story. I mean, the fact that he's leading this race, and yes, he has had help by the fact that Will Power, Alexander Rossi, and Scott Dixon got caught out by that full course yellow. However, he's been there all day long. Hasn't put a foot wrong.
4: No, he
7: deserves to be up there. So now it's just a question of, can the likes of Joseph Newgarden and Ryan Hunter-Reay use their years of experience to get by Colton Herta, or will Colton Herta, now with clean air, be able to sail away?
4: We are about to find out if this kid is as cool as he seems to be with everything that he does. 10 laps to go when we go green flag racing this time by, and he's going to be pursued by the likes of Joseph Newgarden, Ryan Hunter-Reay, Graham Rahal, and Pato O'Ward. The 88 of Colton Herta starts to push the issue just a little bit, waiting to see the green flag. He gets the call, and a great start for Colton Herta as he heads towards turn number one.
3: With the lead and a historic win in sight, Herta focused forward on the job at hand, while Newgarden and Hunter-Reay would do everything they could just to stay with the 18-year-old in the closing laps. The race would stay green to the checkered flag with an all-out sprint to the finish for a trio of Americans in Austin, Texas.
4: Colton Herta, this time, as he makes his way up the straightaway. Believe it or not, this talented young driver will see the white flag fly. Greet him in turn number one, Michael Young.
5: He has the name. The question, did he have the talent? I think the answer, a resounding yes. We can call him the California Kid from Valencia, California. Colton Herta through turn number three, looking for his first NTT IndyCar Series win here in the Classic.
11: Mentioned earlier this weekend that he could presumably have four opportunities to try to become the youngest man ever to win the Indianapolis 500. But at the age of 19, Colton Herta is trying to get his first NTT IndyCar Series victory. Nick Yeoman, help bring him home on his way.
12: You mentioned the Indianapolis 500. There is a photo online floating around for 2011 where an 11-year-old Colton Herta is in victory lane with the late Dan Weldon after Brian Herta and Steve Newey's team slayed the giant and pulled the upset. Colton Herta in just his third IndyCar start, Mark, about to pull off one whale of an upset as he makes his way down the backstretch for the final time.
4: As we mentioned, in 2018, he finished runner-up in the Indy Lights Championship. He collected a total of 6 wins over 2 Indy Lights season. He won the 2018 Freedom 100 and completed a historic sweep of the month of May at the Indianapolis Motor Speedway. As we mentioned, a star is on the rise. He is from Valencia, California, and he carries the name proudly of his father, who earned the respect of so very, very many in open wheel racing and continues to do so. While he's with another race team, we are certain that Dad will be so very, very proud. He'll come off the final turn for the final time. He will see the twin checkers. And how about this youngster? Colton Herta is going to go to victory lane in the NTT IndyCar Series debut here at the Circuit of the Americas.
11: Colton Herta, victory lane for the very first time, and at the first time here at Circuit of the Americas, he is being greeted by every member of this Harding Steinbrenner Racing Team. The folks at Honda are here. Wait a minute, you're 19 years old. You're not supposed to do this early.
13: I'm 18 years old. I'm not 19 yet. I don't turn 19 for another week. So, yeah, but what a hell of a roller coaster. Oh.
11: Brian Herta has come over to offer his congratulations.
13: Yeah, what a race, man. I'm worn out.
6: What, I mean, you're going through this race, things are settling in, you're up front, but then all of a sudden the caution comes out, you restart out front. What are you thinking at that point?
13: What the hell do I do? Man, I've never done a restart on red, so that was a brand new thing for me, and I think we had really good pace early on in the stint, kind of faded at the end of the stints, but, you know, with only 10 laps to go and really no wear on the tires, we were in a really good place.
6: You go back to Friday, the engine issues, mechanical issues that you guys had. I mean, you guys fought through this. This is a win for the entire team, which is obviously a big win with George Michael on board now with this group.
13: Yeah, everyone did a spectacular job. All the boys did a great job. All the Honda engineers get the new engine in for the end of practice, too. So it was a hell of a weekend, and to cap it off like this, I was not expecting that.
6: How does an 18-year-old, soon-to-be 19-year-old, celebrate something like this?
13: Well, I got to go in the simulator Tuesday, so I'm flying back to Indy tonight, and that'll be my celebration. I get to drive some more.
3: With the win, Herta would make IndyCar history, passing Graham Rahal as the youngest driver to win an IndyCar race, accomplishing the feat at just 18 years, 11 months, and 25 days old. Herta wouldn't be done winning in 2019, as he'd take Harding Steinbrenner Racing to victory lane a second time in the season-ending race at Laguna Seca, a race he'd dominate by leading 83 of 90 laps. Herta has quickly become one of the drivers to beat each and every weekend in the NTT IndyCar Series, and despite now being a veteran of the sport with an impressive trophy case, he has no problem admitting his first win came with a lot of luck.
8: I got saved by a yellow. So, you know, I think I was kind of locked in for a podium there. The win was definitely lucky. I was not going to win with how the race was going. Maybe if there was a yellow and I had a restart to maybe pass these guys, maybe I could have, but most likely scenario was I was going to finish in third or second on the podium. But I guess it was just my day.
3: From all of us at the IndyCar Radio Network, we hope you've enjoyed this look back at Colton Herta's first IndyCar win in the 2019 IndyCar Classic at Circuit of the Americas. 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

0: Good morning from the Indianapolis Motor Speedway in Indianapolis. The opening quarter hour of the 500-mile race broadcast is brought to you by Goodyear. More people ride on Goodyear tires than on any other kind, and by STP, used by 2 out of 3 cars in the 500. STP, world's largest-selling oil treatment. Any reproduction material, in whole or in part, without the express consent of the Indianapolis Motor Speedway Network is strictly prohibited. Sid Collins, the voice of the 500, will be with you in just a moment. Now stay tuned for the greatest spectacle in racing. It's race day 1965, time for the 49th running of the 500 on this greatest race course in the world. This is Sid Collins, high above the starting line in the Master Control Tower at Indianapolis, Indiana, ready to paint the word picture for you in the next 4.5 hours. Within 30 minutes, we should hear the call for the gentlemen who race to start their engines and begin the annual endurance test of man and machine. At the end of this rainbow is a prize melon of $500,000, plus the accomplishment of having won the 500-mile race. In addition to the basic interest of a fabulous automobile race, the competition this year, to the true devotee of racing, is truly unique and challenging. The heretofore dominant Meyer Drake four-cylinder Offenhauser Roadster appears to be biting the dust. The dust has been kicked up by the rear engine cars, which has given the conventional Roadster a solid threat in qualification runs this May. Roadsters have won every 500 since 1953. The Offenhauser engine-powered car has won every race here since 1947. Last May, the field had 18 Roadsters, and winner A.J. Foyt was in one of them, competing against 12 rear engines. But today, 27 rear engine cars are in the lineup, with only 4 conventional Roadsters left. There are also 2 Novis. And of the rear engines, 17 are powered by Ford, and 10 have Offenhauser power plants. This is indeed a time of change at Indianapolis, the greatest we've witnessed since right after World War II, when obsolescence set in on pre-war racing cars. This May has been a time of trial and error, with mechanics experimenting with engines, chassis, tires, and other components, which will get their big test today in this grueling grind equivalent to 50,000 miles of driving on the pleasure highways of the nation. We should come up with some mighty interesting answers in the next 4 hours. 6 of the 7 fastest cars in the race are powered by Ford engines, the other is a rear engine offie, and the first 4 drivers, A.J. Foyt, Jimmy Clark, Dan Gurney, and rookie Mario Andretti, all cracked Clark's qualifying mark of last year. Can the old guard and its followers withstand this threat, or will the trend started by Jack Brabham in 1961, continued by Mickey Thompson in 1962, and Colin Chapman in 1963, become fulfilled today? In addition to the change of equipment revolution, there's also been a drastic new look to the starting field of drivers. There are 13 missing from last year, and 11 rookies have earned a chance this time. Among the missing is Bobby Marshman, who drove the fastest lap ever in competition here, better than 157 miles per hour. Also Eddie Sachs and Dave McDonald. The surprise absentee is Roger Ward. Ward is a 2-time winner and had qualified for 14 consecutive races. During practice and qualification, master mechanic A.J. Watson Crew, plus owner Bob Wilkie, tried everything but chewing gum to get Roger and the car together for a fast 4 lap, but to no avail. Ward said after his third and final try to make the race, "We've changed everything we have, but it still doesn't work." He felt that without a good chance to win, he'd rather not be in the race today, to no relief driving for Roger. Bob Wilkie did get Don Branson into the field, but the third car assigned to Jed Larson is also on the sideline. It's been a frustrating May for Wilkie, Watson, and Ward. Also missing are Troy Ruttman, Jim and Dick Lastman, Art Malone, Paul Goldsmith, Norm Hall, Bob Wente, Bob Harkey, Jack Brabham, Johnny White, Bob Christie, Paul Russo, Judd Larson, Bobby Grimm, and Wayne Carter has announced his retirement. The comeback boy in this field is courageous Jim Herdebees. After a fiery crash in Milwaukee last June, months of near-fatal convalescence, he's returned to qualify the Novi, the most powerful car on the racetrack. Jim's feat here is a tribute to courage overseeing disaster. There are 11 rookies starting, the most since 1951, when we had 12. And we'll have their names for you when we give the starting lineup shortly. So get your pencils and charts handy for that rundown of the contestants. You'll be hearing from our wonderful group of veteran broadcasters, 11 in all, as the day goes on. On this world's largest radio network, there are more than 800 radio stations reaching more than 100 million listeners. These sounds of Indianapolis are relayed by Armed Forces Radio and Television Service to military bases around the globe and to ships at sea. Radio Worldwide New York, to every point English is spoken, Spanish and Portuguese for South and Latin America, and into French and Italian. A dear friend of ours whom this crew misses today is Jack Shapiro. Jack was our very devoted and competent broadcaster for 9 of these presentations, and he loved every minute of it, and we loved him too. He died last summer at age 37. You'll be hearing from our race authority back for the 7th time, ex-driver and pole position winner, Freddie Agabation, member of the Champion Spark Plug Company Highway Safety Team. Fred, good morning, my friend.
1: Good morning, Sid. Looking forward to a real fine, safe, new record-breaking race.
0: We're delighted to have you back. Also, you'll be hearing from our newest addition, Donald Davidson, a young man from London, England. He's a living encyclopedia of racing information. He'll stop in the booth from time to time with a comparative analysis of this year with previous 500. This is my 18th year to have the privilege of serving as the voice of this world-famous event. We hope that you're in as much eager anticipation as we are. The starting lineups will follow in 60 seconds. Over 300,000 fans are here at the world's greatest racecourse this morning. The weather is perfect, about 73 degrees, wind about 9 miles an hour. Now stay tuned for the greatest spectacle in... Now is the starting lineup for the 1965 500-mile race. In the pole position, A.J. Foyt of Houston, Texas, car number one, the Sheraton Thompson Special. Next to him, center of the first row, number 82, Jim Clark, Dune, Scotland, Lotus, powered by Ford. Number 17, Dan Gurney, Costa Mesa, California, the Yamaha Special. Second row, pole spot, car number 12, the rookie, Mario Andretti, Nazareth, Pennsylvania, the Dean Van Line Special. Number 98, Parnelli Jones, Torrance, California, the Agajanian Hurst Special. Outside of the second row, number 66, a rookie, Billy Foster, Victoria, British Columbia, Canada, Jim Robbins, Autotron, Electronic Special. Third row, number 74, Al Miller, Roseville, Michigan, Jerry Alderman, Ford Lotus. Number 9, Bobby Unser, Albuquerque, New Mexico, the STP Gasoline Treatment Special. Number 7, Lloyd Ruby, Wichita Falls, Texas, the DuPont Golden 7 Special. Fourth row, car number 54, Bob Veit, San Lorenzo, California, the MG Liquid Suspension Special. Number 24, Johnny Rutherford, Fort Worth, Texas, Racing Associate Special. Car number 16, Len Sutton, Portland, Oregon, Bryant Heating and Cooling Special. The fifth row, number 52, Jimmy McElreath, Arlington, Texas, Zinc Urshel Trash Burner. Number 76, a rookie, Gordon Johncock, Hastings, Michigan, the Weinberger Homes Special. Number 81, a rookie, Nick Rupp, Mansfield, Ohio, the G.C. Murphy Special. The sixth row, car number 94, a rookie, George Snyder, Fresno, California, the Gerhardt Offie Special. Number 48, a rookie, Jerry Grant, Seattle, Washington, Kent, actually, just outside of Seattle, the Bardall MG Special. Number 4, Don Branson, Champaign, Illinois, Wins Special. The seventh row, number 18, a rookie, Arnie Knepper, Belleville, Illinois, the Constance Hop Special. Number 59, Jim Herdebee, North Tonawanda, New York, the STP Tombstone Life Special. Number 53, Walt Hansgen, Bedminster, New Jersey, the MG Liquid Suspension Special. Our eighth row, number 83, a rookie, Bobby John, Miami, Florida, Lotus, powered by Ford. Number 25, Roger McCluskey, Tucson, Arizona, All-American Racers Special. Car number 5, Bud Tinglestad, Indianapolis, Indiana, the American Red Ball Special. The ninth row, number 65, Ronnie Duman of Indianapolis, Travel on Trailer, H&H Bookbinding Special. Number 88, Chuck Stevenson, Newport Beach, California, VitaFresh Orange Juice Special. Number 29, a rookie, Joey Leonard, San Jose, California, All-American Racers Special. The 10th row, number 23, Eddie Johnson, Cuyahoga Falls, Ohio, the Chapman Special. Number 14, Johnny Boyd, Fresno, California, George Bryant and Staff Special. Number 19, Chuck Rohde, Speedway, Indiana, Weir's Mobile Oil Special. The 11th and last row, number 41, a rookie, Maston Gregory, Paris, France, born in Kansas City, George Bryant and Staff Special. Number 45, a rookie, Al Unser, Albuquerque, New Mexico, brother to Bobby, Sheraton Thompson Special. Number 47, in 33rd spot, Bill Cheeseburg, Tucson, Arizona, the wife, good guy, special. The overall qualification average of the entire field, 156.058 miles per hour. Last year's average speed for the 33 cars, 152.540 miles per hour. And a new four-lap record set by A.J. Foyt, 161.233, and A.J. also set a new fast one-lap record, 161.958 miles per hour. We have all the celebrities here today awaiting the start of the race. We hope to have many of them on with us. Astronaut Virgil Grissom is here. Film star Jimmy Stewart, Walter Cronkite, Jimmy Dean, Les Mahaney from Phoenix, Howdy Wilcox. The Imperial Potentate of the Shrine is here. From Detroit, Ed Strode, John Millis, Ralph Hessler. Dale Robertson's here, Bob Wilkins, and listening in Akron in the hospital, Scotty Brubaker. We have also missing this year, Gene Marcinak, the very famous longtime mechanic who passed away last year. Now stay with us for continuous coverage of the 500-mile race in Indianapolis. This week, we will now go alongside the beautiful Plymouth Sport Fury convertible pace car and Luke Walton. On the pit apron beside the pace car, which will be driven by Phil Buckminster and from which Tony Hallman will marshal the race. Well, Phil, is this a new experience for you?
2: It certainly is.
0: How many practice laps have you gone, and how fast did you drive?
2: Oh, I think I've had 6 or 7 practice laps, and the last time we came through the gate about 90 miles an hour, and I guess we were well over 100 by the time we got to the starting line.
0: Now, Tony, this will be your 11th time in the pace car. Is every trip new and different, or are they all the same?
3: Yes, every trip is different, and the purpose of the race car is to make to make for a perfect start. And with so many new rookies and everything in the field, we'll have to exercise maybe a little extra care this year.
0: Thank you, gentlemen. Have a good ride and a clean start. Now stay tuned for the greatest spectacle in racing.

0: Our national anthem being rendered by the Purdue University Marching Band. Much color here, much spectacle always, prior to the start of the race, and then additional spectacle and color as the day continues. We will have the rendering of Taps in just a moment. At this moment today in France, 200 miles south of Paris, a wreath of flowers sent by American friends is being placed in the grave of Jules Gould, winner of the 1913 500. He died 2 months ago, and his victory first gave the 500 international flavor. And the day he won, he consumed 7 pints of champagne when he stopped in the pits for refueling. Today we'll have 2 mandatory pit stops, but not for champagne, for an experimental year this time. And Freddie, perhaps you can bring a comment or two about these 2 pit stops.
1: Well, the 2 pit stops, of course, you know, become mandatory, and the reason for that kid was the fact that they wanted to reduce the fuel capacity of the automobiles retaining 75 gallons in them.
0: Thank you, Fred. Now the combined U.S. Armed Forces Color Guard and Taps being played, a tribute to our honored war dead.

crowd of almost 300,000 fans here standing. They're headed, the chaps are headed for Memorial Day in the North, which was yesterday. The 500 is always on May 30. But that occurred yesterday on a Sunday, so it was held today on May 31. We see the pit crews milling about the racing machines, anxious and eager, as we all are, waiting 1 year in between these great 500-mile races. And today is fraught with much anticipation because of the various aspects of the qualification runs, the new types of cars, the new types of engines. And in just a moment to give added color to Indiana, who I have the singing of Back Home Again in Indiana, as the many balloons go skyward here in the Indiana sky. The pace car will be given to the 500 winner. This is the 29th year the tradition's been followed. A pace car will travel at about 100 miles per hour, make an abrupt cut into the pit area at a 45-degree angle. And now there is another signal bomb erupting, as they do each minute prior to 11 o'clock. The field is to pass the starting line at 11. It will begin approximately 5 minutes before 11, take a parade lap, a warm-up lap, and the actual pace lap to get their complete alignment. And now we will have the playing of Back Home Again in Indiana. And it will be sung for us by Mr. Johnny Desmond.

0: And now to Luke Walton on the racetrack in front of the first row of the starting field of cars. Luke?
1: The pace car has been moved onto the track opposite the pylon. The 33 contesting cars are in their positions in 11 rows of three each. The drivers are strapped in their cockpits. The pit crews are giving those finely tuned engines and fabulously expensive equipment their final look-see. Right now, the system of everything has got to be gold. Some of the engines will be fired by inertia starters, the Novi's by their compressed air method, and others, such as the Lotuses, by the direct starting method. As usual, the pace car is equipped with a two-way radio for any communications from official observers, and movie cameras are mounted on the beautiful white convertible to pictorially record the pace lap and the start. Tony Allman, marshal of the race, is in the rear of the pace car, ready for the countdown, the culmination of which will be bring from him those four signal words, synonymous with the Indianapolis 500. And now the driver will be Bill Buckminster. He is at the wheel. He's all ready for those words. And now, ladies and gentlemen, the president of the Indianapolis Motor Speedway, Tony Allman.
2: Gentlemen, here is Mr. Tony Allman.
3: Gentlemen, start your engines.

0: beautiful Plymouth Sport Buick convertible pace car. Into the field, from the starting line, the glistening white in the Indiana sunlight. The Chrysler Plymouth General Manager, P.M. Buckminster, at the wheel. Riding alongside is Tony Holman, the Speedway president. Sam Hanks has played six races. Another famous race car drivers of the past have included Barney Oldfield, Eddie Rickenbacker, Wilbur Shaw, Harry Sutz, Tommy Milton, and Ralph DePalma. And now these words for very special 500 winner. An old-time favorite here at the 500 is Roger Ward, two-time winner. He's not in the lineup today, but here is Roger Ward.
1: Hi, Ted. Certainly does feel unusual not to be in that lineup, and I wish I was out there. I feel like I'm not a part of the race.
0: Millions of fans miss you in the race, Rog, but having had much experience here in 14 consecutive years, how would you run the first turn if you were Foyt, Clark, or Gurney?
1: Well, of course, it's difficult to decide what these fellows are going to do, but if I were there, I would just look for a comfortable spot to ride for a couple of laps. But Foyt, being the charger that he is, will certainly try to lead the first lap, and if he is going to experience any tire trouble, he probably wants to pick up as much lap money as he can. Clark, of course, is a very intelligent race driver, and he'll grab a spot and ride it out for several laps, or perhaps if he can out-accelerate Foyt, he'll grab the lead. And, of course, Gurney, he likes the lead, so you can look for him to be trying real hard from his outside position.
0: And we'll look for you, Roger Ward, back here next year.
1: Thank you very much, kid. I'll certainly be here.
0: We have two cars still in the racetrack, and Freddie Agabation has the glasses on them. Fred, they haven't started yet, have they?
2: Yes, they're having trouble with Billy Foster's car and Madison Gregory's car, and I have the glasses on Billy Foster's, and he's the starter, and here's the starter problem. It apparently isn't engaging.
0: Gregory's underway. There he goes. Oh, and there goes a push to Foster to see if they can get him going only once at all 33 field to start. He's on his way. There they go. Now all cars are away from the starting line. Only once at all 33 failed to start in 1936. Wild Bill Clemmings was left at the line. He couldn't get his car into gear. He won the race in 1934. The center fifth, Luke Walton. The south fifth, Lou Palmer. Our producer is Bill Dean, and Freddie Agabation's our race authority here in the booth with us. We have John DeCamp on hand. He's our Purdue graduate engineer with statistics and scoring. His assistants, Bill Friedemeyer and Bill Lamb. And everybody makes 40 people here on the racetrack to bring you all of the action as it occurs throughout this next 4 hours and about 4 minutes. The parade lap is being consumed now as the boys come around the racetrack. We're here in the master control tower, high above the starting line. This is the first lap. This gives the engines a chance to warm up. The axle gears and bearings need a chance to warm up. Everybody did get away, and that's always a very frustrating moment for people who have waited all year, gone through time trials. This pace car, the Plymouth Sport Fury convertible, will be cutting into the pit area the second time around. It will take one more lap. And this fight has no equal in sport for drama and suspense. Thousands of standing, screaming fans in the stands when they do get off to the start, waving to the pack of cars as they rev those engines and strain to be underway. 500 miles of straightaways and left turns lie before them. And what else? Only the next 3.5 hours will determine that answer. There goes the pace car. Movies are being taken as soon as AJ Foyt keeps that group in line. They are behind him. And now as they come into the number one turn for the pace lap, let's pick up Bill Broach. Here comes the beautiful pace car, and we're watching them as they come slowly around the number one turn where marching bands were only an hour ago. The roaring throb of the engines is coming closer to us. And now Billy Foster is in line, and it looks like the first three rows are very much in line. Dan Gurney was a little late getting here. But as they go by me, let's move to Howdy Bell.
3: We can see them now coming through the short chute here into turn number two, lined up very beautifully. The gleaming colors, red, greens, white, the bright reds, the yellows. And here comes the pace car in your front row going by right now as they're getting lined up on this particular lap. There goes Jim Hernabees, the popular driver. And there goes the last row by us now as they come out of turn two and head up the back stretch, and they should be coming right to Ron Carroll.
2: All right, Howard, I have them. The pace car just about on us right now. The first 1, 2, 3, 4, 5 rows look very good. That goes to George Snyder at 94. Jerry Grant, number 40. There goes Don Bradford in that punch yellow car. Looking very good. Hernabees looking really good.
4: will finish now as they approach that third turn in just a moment now. Here they come into the view of Mike Ahern.
5: We've got them around the car just about reaching our vantage point, announcing their arrival, the sound of 33 engines sweeping this number three turn. They're on us now, and every year this gets more exciting. We wait for the pace car, and there it is, bringing the field in full view. They're on us now, driving by in good order. You can hear those engines, the kind of impatience in their growl as they pass our microphone. The angle of the turn, it's perfect. They go down the short tube, they straighten out. Number four, Jim Shelton.
0: Thank you very much, Mike. Things are getting fast up here now. The speed picks up real quick in number four corner.
4: It's almost race time, and you can hear as they go by. There's the front row. But it's race time. Still the flag drop at the starting line about a half to 3/8 of a mile away.
0: Imagine the excitement with each of these drivers. This is a magic moment, and now to bring you up to date.
4: Our chief announcer is 18th year. Here is Dick Collins.
5: Jim, thank you. The moment is upon us. The vibration running up and down the spine. Here they come. The
0: number four, Jim Shelton. All right, this is a magic moment. Right now, Gurney still has it. Gurney still has it. That is point. And they're into that magic home stretch. We're going to find out how they go by the first line. And here's our chief announcer, St. Collins.
5: Jimmy, here they go. They're just a few feet in between.
0: And
5: Jones in the fourth, Al Miller fifth, and Mario Andretti sixth. Now, for those of you keeping track, we'll have these rundowns for you when they come in the top ten. So don't be nervous about keeping them because we read too fast. They have 10 by. Let's follow around. They should be about the back stretch. Ron Carroll, can you pick them up out there? Jimmy Herdebees into the pit. He's completed one lap. He's come across now for the second lap because he crossed the line going in the pit. And if Luke Walton can get down that way, we'll pick him up. And let's take Jim here in the number four turn. Jimmy?
4: They're
5: about here
4: again, so I'll go back to you.
5: We'll pick him up, and here they come. And Floyd has taken the lead now. That's good. Followed by Jimmy and Jones and Al Miller. That's the top five of the two laps. And we're having trouble down here with number 55. That's the Jim Herdebees, SCP.
0: Right.
5: In the number nine car, but he is still going in the SCP gas treatment car. But the big Novi, the most powerful car in the track, was Herdebees. And Andy Granatelli raised his hand. And what did that mean to you, Freddie, when he put his hand over the hood there? Does that mean it's out, or what does he mean by that?
1: Looks like they're in trouble. Looks like they're in trouble. And I can't tell you exactly because they're not working on the car. They're meandering around. Herdebees still in the machine.
5: It appears they're pushing it slowly, they're out of the race. Jim Herdebees, one of the big stories of all time in racing, a boy who was badly burned last year in Milwaukee, spent a year of utter frustration healing himself, and here they come by this nose-to-nose, that's almost a photo crossing there, a sergeant point, followed by Gurney and finally Jones and Al Miller, the team is in Mario Andretti. Again, we'll have these rundowns for you when the man goes to the climbing floor. This is one today, but it'll roar by here at about 180 miles an hour. We can't go much slower. But it just nose to nose. Let's pick up the backstretch once again as they come within your view, Ron Carroll.
4: All right, Sid, and Jimmy Clark is passing again in the one. Every time coming on out of that second turn, Mario Andretti is now in third place as they go up the backstretch.
5: Let's take that duel. Let's follow around. Mike Ahern, number three.
4: We've got a set in Clark. We're taking the lead down the short two straight by A.J. Boyd. Number three, Jim Shelton, number four right now.
5: Clark over here. gentlemen, this is a tremendous start these first four laps. This time around once again. Park has a lead from Ford again.
0: Back. But he has finally shown. And Al Miller, number one, Bill Broach.
6: Park is still in the lead. Right behind him, got a big point. And turning it here.
0: Coming into turn two, it's still Jimmy Clark. A.J. Floyd right on the tail. Dan Kirby finally showing. Al Miller and Mario Andretti as they head up the back strip. Bobby Unser follows Andretti.
5: Close, pick it up. And here is Clark still out in front, and these four are quite close to the two of them as they come by us.
0: And as they come into the second turn here, it's Jim Clark on the lead, A.J. Point. Dan Gurney with Parnelli Jones right behind. He's in Al Miller, Mario Andretti, and here comes Bobby Unser going out of two. Ron Carroll.
6: All right, and then it's still Jimmy Clark, A.J. Point, Andretti. And they're moving into the third turn right now. Think about Mike Ahern.
0: Right here, and it's very, very close. Clark, good point. Then Gurney as they pass our vantage point. And Clark came a little bit on the turn to number four, Jim Shelton.
6: All right. We pick them up over here. It is still Clark, Point, and Gurney. We have never seen so many changes in the number three and four position in the first few rounds ever in a race. Back to Ted Collins.
0: We have Clark leading again. For you after this break, if you'll stay tuned for the greatest spectacle in nature. Back in the master control tower at Indianapolis, Indiana, we have a new record for the first lap, 151.380 miles per hour, set by Jimmy Clark, who led that lap, defeating his own record of last year by almost 2 miles an hour. Last year's record was 149.750, a new record the first time around. At the end of the first lap was Jimmy Clark. Point in car number one was second. Car 17, Dan Gurney, was third. At the end of the third lap, Clark in 82 had taken the lead back from Foyt, who was second by a few feet. Car 17, Gurney, was still third. After three laps, or 7.5 miles, Clark led. At the end of four laps, the standings were car number 82, Clark. Car number one, Foyt, second. Car 17, Gurney, third. 98, Parnelli Jones, fourth, and 74, Al Miller, fifth. They're now running rather smoothly. After four laps, or 10 miles, our leader was Jimmy Clark with a not a record, 153.042. The old record was 153.544. Now, a new addition this year to our broadcast is Donald Davidson of London, England. He amazed us all last May with his knowledge of the 500, even though he had never been to America or seen the event. He was a booth guest in the program, and he's in the booth now to give us an analysis of the start of the race. And what the first time is, you may know about the beginning of this 49th annual 500.
7: I must say it's a great thrill to be on this program. Well, what I've seen already
8: is the last time that a car led into the first turn from second position was when Jim Rathman did this in 1956, and it hasn't happened since. The last time that a driver led the end of the first lap from second position was when Jim Herdebees, who was already retired, did it in 1963. Already, Bobby Unser and Al Unser, by completing the third lap, have completed their finally distance. They've never been able to get past second lap. That's all about I have for the moment. I hope to come up with more interesting information during the race.
0: Thank you, Don. We'll look forward to your additions as the day goes on. Now over to John DeCamp for any analysis he has of the start of the race up to now.
3: Sid, as they completed the ninth lap, the leading car was Jimmy Clark, and second was A.J. Foyt. Third, Dan Gurney. Fourth, Parnelli Jones. And fifth, Al Miller. And in sixth spot, Mario Andretti. In seventh spot,
9: Bobby Unser in eighth, Billy Foster in ninth spot, car number 7 driven by Floyd Ruby, and in tenth place, car 54 with Bobby Vice at the wheel, the first 10 at the end of 9 laps. Sid?
0: John, thank you very much. Let's call in Freddie Agitation for his analysis.
2: This thing is going real smooth, much smoother than I expected. This early in the race, all the boys are using their head. The equipment is staying together, and it was predicated that probably in the early part of the race we might have some trouble. We have only one car out of the race in the Novi SCT special with Pringle favorite Curtis. This is a beautiful day for high-speed operation, and as the fuel loads of 60 to 75 gallons diminish, I think the speed will be running up into high new record speed.
0: Oh,
2: by the way, Dan Reddy is pacing himself excellently out there. He's keeping the leaders in view. And if you'll notice, Bobby Johns of Miami, Florida has moved up nicely, too.
0: Fred, thank you very much. We're sorry about Jim Herdeby, the boy, as we started to say before we broke away a few moments ago, who had made a tremendous comeback. And after this car, after just a few laps of practice and qualified it, it was the same Ferguson-designed four-wheel drive that Bobby Unser qualified in 1964, about 155 miles an hour. And a replica of the Novi crash by Unser in action with Ed Rose here earlier in May. This car was about 400 pounds heavier than the Novi that was wrecked. And Herdeby is very anxious, very eager for the opportunity in this race. But he is out right now. Now, here's the plan for the first lap. 59 and 4,500 seconds. The speed was 151.380 miles per hour. A new track record. And beat the one Clark set last year of 149.750 miles per hour. Sid?
2: Sid, Jim Clark of Scotland is about ready to lap the tail enders. And the last boy to be lapped, or the first boy to be lapped, is running in last place. It's Eddie Johnson. Eddie Johnson and the boys are about to be lapped. They should be lapped on the back straightaway about now.
0: Eddie Johnson is our oldest driver in the race, and also the veteran here in the race. He's 46 years of age. Our youngest driver is 24, and that is George Snyder. And we have a wire here from Mickey Thompson, says he'll be listening. First time he's missed the race here in the last 10 years, and he was one of the last to responsible for the rear engine trend when he came here with it in 1962. Now we have the race in the 12th lap right now. And the passing car is being led by Hudson as the slower cars will have to move over for the faster cars. And let's spin around to our various points on the racetrack and find out what has been going on out there. First turn number one, come in, Bill Close.
10: On the first turn, Clark is just attempting now to make his first pass. He's gone by car number 88, and that's Buck Stevenson. Back to you, Jeff.
0: All right, Bill. Clark on lap number 12 is doing 157.8 miles an hour. That should be the fastest lap ever in competition here at the Speedway. Number two, what do you have, Naughty Bell?
6: Well, as Jim Clark went through this corner, he had just completed passing the car number 88 with Chuck Stevenson in the wheel. We noticed that A.J. Foyt was back just a few cars, having a little trouble getting through the traffic. Sip?
0: Thank you. Backstretch. Come in, Ron Carroll.
6: All right, Sam, I get passing back at the beginning of the race when A.J. Foyt and Jimmy Clark were having that real duel. Clark getting him on, coming out of that second
0: turn. All right, Mike Ahern on turn number three.
11: Things going very smoothly here indeed, Sid. We did see Jimmy Clark take dead aim on that car that Howdy was talking about earlier. He may have passed him on the straightaway. Okay, Sid, back to you.
0: Thank you. Jimmy Shelton on number four, come in.
6: Thanks very much, Sid. This is an exciting race, as good as we have ever seen for the first few rounds. This Andretti is just kind of sitting back, taking it easy, as Freddie has said. Clark is really pushing this machine for these turns. He is really pushing it, and we hope that he can hold together with that. Back to you, Sid.
0: Andretti is from Trieste, Italy, originally. He started driving race cars at age 13. There were small cars, of course, but he did compete in them. And because of his Italian background, they have Sempre Avanti on the pit car down there, which means always forward. They're trying to push him along with that bit of help from the Dean Van Line crew. did not have the yellow flag out, and we hope we don't today, but that would be almost a miracle in this race for one reason or another, even a slight mishap here at Indianapolis. Clark is in number one position right now, followed by Floyd after 13 laps. Car number 17, Dan Gurney, is third. Number 98, Tony Jones, is fourth. And number 74, Al Miller, is fifth. Now stay tuned. The greatest flood back here in the master control tower at Indianapolis, Indiana. There are two cars in the pit. If our pit man, Lou Palmer, and Luke Walton are near enough, call us and we'll send the mic down to you to pick up the action. Joe Cheeseburg, in car number 47, the Wife Good Guy special, has just come into the pit. And also number 24, Johnny Rutherford, in the Racing Associates pit. Out of the south pit, here is Lou Palmer.
12: Well, we're watching right now a conversation involving Bill Cheeseburg and his pit crew. He's not very happy, and he's just about to get out of the car. Yes, Bob Bunling stepping out, and that looks like that's going to be it for the 47 entry. Meanwhile, from back in the garage area, we have...

0: One of the offies is out if the lose report continues to become active. Number 24, Johnny Rutherford Racing Associates Special Car, is a rear-engine Ford that balances that out. The Novi, of course, is the first one out of the race with Jimmy Herdeby's number 59. Freddie?
1: Johnny Rutherford is having trouble with a gearbox on it. Herb Porter, the chief mechanic, is working on the automobile. They're trying to get the thing in gear. It's apparently slipping out of gear. Engine-wise, they're in good shape. That's a rear-engine Ford, the 4cam V8 engine, and the engine's working all right. Johnny's having trouble with the gearbox in it.
0: Okay, Fred, here's Howdy Bell on number two turn.
2: Apparently, in the short two between one and two, Mario Andretti was able to get a position on Al Miller, and he passed him as they came through. He was passing as they came through turn number two and up the backstretch. He changed that position, Fred.
0: Keep an eye on these boys, these close duels, as you're doing, fellas. Very good. We have another pit stop down here, and Fred has the glasses on them. The yellow flag is out. The yellow flag is out. We'll pick it up as fast as one of our vantage points sees it. It's number four, Jim Shelton.
2: Lloyd Ruby lost it up here and then regained it. He did a magnificent job. He came out of number three. He whirled around a couple of times, went into the dirt. Everybody was away from him as fast as possible. He righted that car and brought it around. He's now down about where you are, Sid.
0: We'll be watching for him. The yellow is still out in the pit. Roger McCluskey, the other All-American racer team, was it not ready on the glass?
1: That's right. Here comes Lloyd Ruby into the pit now, Sid. Apparently for an inspection, and then he'll get underway unless something was wrong to create the spin.
0: Chuck Marlow has something for us in North Pit.
3: Yes, Sid, taking advantage of this yellow light is the Bardell crew, Jerry Glenn, number 40.

0: inside the space. Number one, AJ Foyt second. Number 17, Dan Gurney third.
1: Number 98, Carly Jones fourth. 74, Al Miller fifth. Number 12, Mario Andretti sixth. Number 9, Bobby Unser seventh. 66, Billy Foster eighth. 7, Lloyd Ruby ninth. And 54, Bob by 10th. The speed was 154.424. A new record. Beats the one set by Bobby Martin of last year, 153.920, and this is held by Jimmy Clark. Ready?
2: On Ruby's guard is changing tires. They changed three of them already, fueling him up as well. So he apparently flattened out three tires from his spin, which does throw the tire out of round, and it does create a bumping. So he must have locked up brakes on it before they changed three tires.
1: For those fans keeping charge, we are aware we haven't given the second and fourth lap time a speed yet. They have not been given to us in the time this floor. We'll give them as soon as possible. 74, Al Miller is coming into the pit area too. The first car in the pits was Jim Herdebees in car number 59. The leader was on the second lap. After a stop of 57 seconds, the driver is out of the race, giving a chance.

0: with the rear engine loaded forward, every car coming in line number 16, Len Sutton, in the brand new and cooling cycle.
1: Len wanted us to thank the Northwest Ford dealers for their help in having him in this race today. And right now on lap number 20, he's out of race this moment, probably getting some fuel, but in the case sooner this time. Green flag is back out once again. They're up to racing speed.
2: These stops by Al Miller and Len Sutton, a partner, are both normal pit stops for fuel while the pace had, of course, slowed down a bit. And they're getting ready to change the tire on Sutton's car on the right front.
1: Good, we have your buddy Bill Cheeseburg standing by in the south pit. Come in, Bill.
3: Hey.
1: Lou Palmer.
3: Right, we've got Bill Cheeseburg with us. First, I think maybe the story about why your witness is not out there. What happened, Bill?
4: Well, I believe the mag went out and started the race, and I didn't have a lick of brakes. The car was running good, and then I ran, 15 laps or so, and the mag went out, and just went flat down the straightaway, and I just couldn't gain any speed, so I just pulled
3: it. Is this field really different to us? We observers, it looks like an entirely new kind of race here at the Speedway.
4: Well, I tell you, now, I've never seen anybody while I was out running in any trouble at all. Everybody's real courteous, giving, taking, and cars that are really working, they didn't have any trouble getting by in the track. You want to stay in the wind, isn't bothering anybody.
3: I think a companion of yours on the championship safety program standing by up there. Freddie, you got a few words to say?
2: Yeah.
3: Buddy Bill?
2: Yeah. Can Bill hear me all right?
3: He can.
2: Hey, Keith, how'd your machine work after you got out there today? Because you never had a chance to get out on a carburation test.
4: It worked.
2: Was he working all right?
4: Yeah, but it didn't have any brakes.
2: That's not good, is it?
4: You have to pump them up about 10 times. Bleed them out a little bit and try and get running later in the... Finally, the mag went out.
2: Oh, that's too bad, Steve.
4: That's the way the ball goes.
2: Well, we'll wait till next year again, huh, buddy?
4: Yeah, a long way, though.
2: Okay. How about relief? Will you be able to relieve anybody?
4: Yeah, if anybody needs it.
2: Okay, you're going to stand by.
4: Yeah, thank you.
2: Good boy.
3: All yours, gentlemen.
1: Thank you, gentlemen, very much. We were happy that Bill's okay. We have a rundown here of the speed for the second lap. It was another new record, 152.542 miles per hour, set by A.J. Foyt. And we have another car being pushed off this racetrack, too. Number 25, Roger McClumsky, All-American Racers team from Tucson, Arizona, and a Hallebrand rear-engine Ford. He started back in 23rd, and they're pushing their car back to the garage. When the leader was in his 18th lap, Lloyd Ruby, car number 7, started on the northwest turn, went to the infield. Yellow light was flashed, and he came in here to the pit. Time for 4 laps, 3 minutes, 55 seconds. Speed 153.042, not a new track record. Now here again, we'll break for 60 seconds. Stay tuned for the greatest spectacle at the control tower at Indianapolis, Indiana once again. We've had new records on the first lap set by Jimmy Clark, 2 laps by A.J. Foyt, and 10 laps by Jimmy Clark. And sir, I wonder why Clark didn't set a new record on the fourth lap, since they were running pretty much the same speed. There had been no yellow at that time.
2: That's correct. I would say that's right. The yellows are going to be all quite consistent today. We ought to have quite a few yellows, but they shouldn't last long, Sid, because we'll be having mechanical troubles and slips and slides. But don't look for anything serious or spectacular at all today. I feel real good about this race.
1: Brad, thank you. 20 laps now. We have the leader again officially here for those keeping the record. 151.833 miles per hour after 20 laps, or 50 miles. 151.833. The old record is still held by Bobby Marshman. This was Jimmy Clark in this position at that time. Second place was car number 1, A.J. Foyt. Third, number 17, Dan Gurney. Fourth, 98, Harley Jones. Fifth, Ion Jackson, car number 12. Sixth, number 74, Al Miller. Seventh, number 9, Bobby Unser. Eighth, number 66, Jerry Foster. Ninth, number 52, Jim McAlee. And 10th, number 7, Lloyd Ruby. We have no one in the pit at this very moment. Things are running very smoothly here. The weather is ideal in the low 70s at Indianapolis, Indiana. And we'll go around the track to our vantage points once again. Let's pass it from Bill Foyt around to Howdy Bell and across the track and see what comments we have. Come in, Bill.
3: Groove is stirring here on the number 1 turn. It's just all the way around the track. heavy out here. It doesn't cause the cars very much trouble on the number one curve. Let's see what's happening, though, down on number two. Howdy.
1: Thank you, Bill. Things are running very smoothly through turn number two here this afternoon at this point of the race, or this morning, we should say. We've been watching with some interest the what's going to be a battle between Parnelli Jones and Dan Gurney. Parnelli seems to be creeping up on Gurney, who is in that number three spot, and that's something to watch from our vantage point. Let's go to Ron Carroll.
2: All right, and car number 21 is smoking very bad. The car driven by Joe Leonard. I think they ought to be around on the main straightaway right now, Sid.
1: I will watch for it out here and see what it looks like. I don't see any cars coming into the pit. We're watching for 21 coming down the main straightaway. Freddie, do you see him?
2: Well, it's not 21, it's 29, Joe Leonard of San Jose. And Johnny DeCamp and I have been watching the car, but it wasn't smoking excessively enough to call attention to it, but apparently is at the present time. We just missed it, however, in pit two.
1: Car number seven, driven by Lloyd Ruby, pitted on the leader's 19th lap. He was in the pits 1 minute, 24 seconds for right rear, right front, and left rear tires. And we also had some pit stops by number 16, Len Sutton. Yellow light was on 4 minutes for the Ruby spin.
2: Again, the Bardol Special, empty liquid suspension Bardol Special, is running on the apron right now and running at a reduced pace, indicating that he's in some sort of mechanical problem. He dropped down pretty low on the first turn, so he might be out of an engine. I think the engine might be shut off already, Sid.
1: Okay, Fred, now we've got around to about the backstretch. There's somebody coming in here now for a pit stop. Let's take a look at it. These numbers are very difficult to see this year.
2: This is Joe Leonard.
1: Here comes Leonard now. And that's up by Chuck Marlowe's pit area. Chuck, to get a little closer to him here, we'll pick him up and see if we can get that pit stop down there. We have the glass on from up here. We can see about the entire area, but of course the crowd is right behind the pit wall, so it's very difficult to see exactly what is taking place in the pit itself.

0: come back in again. They're taking that final ball tonight in the car. This is the first time now. After that major touch, they're causing him trouble to another 49-2.
1: Thank you very much, Doc. We have an indication here that a black flag may have been out for Chuck Rohde. His other car down there. They're holding a car up in a black flag of number 19. He wears mobile gas special. That car is a rear engine Offenhauser car. And here comes another car into the pit area for a pit stop. He's moving pretty rapidly going toward the south pit. And there it is, number 19, Chuck Rohde, the one who received the black flag. Going back out again with a black flag. We'll find out officially what the reason was for having something loose on the car. The standings at the end of the 20 lap, once again. Car number 82 was in the lead, Jimmy Clark. Number 1, A.J. Foyt, second. Number 17, Dan Gurney, third. 98, Parnelli Jones, fourth. Number 12, Mario Andretti, fifth. 74, Al Miller, sixth. Number 9, Bobby Unser, seventh. 66, Billy Foster, 8. 52, Jim McAvey is 9th, and number 7, Lloyd Ruby, 10. Now stay tuned for 10 seconds for this face identification. This is the Indianapolis Motor Speedway Network. Back in the master control tower once again, and car number 29, Freddie, Roger McCluskey, and Joe Leonard were down in that pit. Roger's pushed off, and here's the companion car to that team, the All-American Racers team. That's one in which Carroll Shelby has an interest, and Dan Gurney, I think, is the man who is into these cars here.
2: And apparently both of them are out of business right now, with the exception of Dan Gurney, and he's doing a real nice job. We do hope that one stays together on this team. Racing like a duck does the water, and it's just too bad that he's had a
1: problem. Johnny DeCamp, if you will, sir. Joey Leonard is the first of the 11 rookies to drop out of the race, Sid. I wonder if you give us a rundown now of who you have out of the race, please, John.
3: I have four cars out. Jim Hurtubise in car 59 was the first man out. He was followed by Bill Keysberg in car 47, Roger McCluskey in car 25, and then Joey Leonard in car number 29. And Fred has said, down here in the pit, Jerry Grant's having trouble.
1: Jerry Grant from Washington. We'll be watching, check that for you. The yellow light was turned on error on the leader's 24th lap. It was on for 2 minutes. And now we'll be back with you in just 1 minute. We invite you to stay tuned for the greatest spectacle in racing.
0: The North Smith one against 10.
1: Back in the master control tower at Indianapolis once again at Bill Cheeseburg, car number 47, the white good guy special, stopping the pit trouble. It was in the 16th lap. The car was out of the race due to magneto trouble. 74, driven by Al Miller. Stopped on the 21st lap. He was in the pit for 1 minute and 42 seconds for fuel. And number 24, driven by Johnny Rutherford, hitting on the lead of the 16th lap. The car is out of the race due to causes not reported at this time. Once again to the north pit, and here is Chuck Marlowe.

0: Thank you, Chuck, and we're sorry too about Joey Lennox. His boy was wearing glasses in this race, and he had difficulty getting approved by the medical authorities, but they did.
1: Yes, I guess he got a show when Dr. Hanna said he must have glasses to correct the best trajectory. He said, you know, I never knew there was anything wrong, and this is surprising.
2: He says, boy, this is a place to come. He says, you have to be right to run here. And he was real pleased to dash down and get glasses. Didn't argue one little bit. He was real happy about it.
0: We have a report on Roger McCluskey's reason for stopping on the 20th lap, car number 25. That was the All-American Racers car. The car out of the race with excessive vibration of the engine. Freddie, does that make the car really rattle and roll in your hands? And
2: well, actually, it doesn't affect the handling so much that it may create an engine blow-up, which would lock up. So when an engine starts to vibrate, it calls for trouble, or it indicates trouble. And trouble being indicated, of course, creating safety hazards. We had Johnny Boyd in for a routine pit stop, and he's on his way out, too. So Johnny is doing real well. McElreath is moving up as well as
0: on the 34th lap, we still have in number one position Jimmy Clark. In number 82, second is A.J. Foyt in car number one, and third is Dan Gurney in car number 17. And that's the front row, and they're still in the first three positions, but not quite in the order they qualified, but almost. Out of the north pit again, here's Chuck Marlowe.
3: I have noticed in that last pit stop by Johnny Boyd, it was not routine as Freddie said, but he was having some throttle difficulties. The throttles seemed to be sticking, whether it was sticking open or shut, I don't know, but they were working behind the car, trying to freeze the link just behind his head. He is back out on the track now, though. Back to you.
0: All right, Chuck, on Len Sutton's pit stop, car number 16, he pitted on lap 20 for 1:04 for a right front tire and for fuel. They're still running under the green. We've had yellow for about 4 minutes for Lloyd Ruby. Otherwise, things have gone smoothly. The weather is ideal. The crowd is the biggest in Speedway history, and the fans are enjoying the race. We have four cars out of the race officially right now. Number 59, the first car out, Jim Herdebees. The SCP Tombstone Life Special, the Novi. Number 24, Rutherford's Racing Associates car, a rear engine Ford. Number 25, Roger McCluskey's All-American Racers car, a rear engine Ford. And number 47, Bill Kiesberg, a rear engine Offenhauser. Officially out of the race at this moment. The winner of this race, we see, is a beautiful Plymouth Pace car, over $150,000 for his team, a Ringmaster ring, many trophies. On June 30, go to Wabash, Indiana. Well, for the 11th year, he'll choose a $1,000 wardrobe at Dick's Menswear from Dick Miller up there. The winner will be much in demand for appearances and talks after his victory here. The end of 30 laps now. Speed was 151.039 miles per hour, not a new record. It was set by Jimmy Clark. 82 was first. Number one, Foyt was second. 17, Dan Gurney third. 98, Penelope Jones fourth. Number 12, Mario Andretti fifth. 9, Bobby Unser sixth. 52, McAlee seventh. 66, Billy Foster eighth. 54, Bob Weiss ninth. And 76, Gordon John Cox, 10. Not a new record. Jimmy Clark in the lead. He has now. A new record set at the first lap by Clark, the second lap by Foyt, and the 10th lap stop by Clark again. Otherwise, no new record.
4: And the 20th lap, or the 30th,
0: or the 4th,
4: is John Cox.
0: Jim Parnelli Jones has now moved up to third spot, and he's right behind A.J. Foyt. He's challenging A.J. for that second place. Foyt might be slowing down a little bit. He trailed by
4: 7 seconds on the 33rd lap. On the 37th lap, he trailed
0: Clark by 10 seconds, so Parnelli is right behind him and may pass him on this lap. And Parnelli's the boy has had a pretty rough month, wouldn't you say, Freddie? He lost a wheel one time, almost lost another, had an accident between the time he qualified and the carburation test.
2: Yes, he's had a few problems here, but it seems like they have the automobile fixed up right for him now. And Barnelli being a charger, will be charging out there on Clark after he gets A.J. Foyt.
0: Car number 29, driven by Joe Leonard, officially out of the race after 2 minutes and 10 seconds in the pit because of clutch trouble. Number 19, driven by Chuck Rohde, pitted on the studied lap, and after 45 seconds in the pit, this car was declared out of the race because of rear end trouble. Number 19, out of the race due to rear end trouble. Things are running exceptionally well. We were crossing our fingers today, as Fred and John and I were talking here before the grid lap began, as to what might happen. Freddie has an expression he uses often, something may come unglued, but nothing came unglued yet, evidently, Tom.
2: Well, nothing too serious, no. These mechanical malfunctions are pretty much expected today because of the high speed, and because of actually being the second year of the new concept of
0: stay tuned for the greatest spectacle in racing.
3: The Master Control Tower, Indianapolis once again, and Jimmy Clarkson holding the lead, and a very special guest has dropped by to say hello to us for a few seconds.
0: Major Gus Grissom, our astronaut, of whom we're very proud, from Mitchell, Indiana. He's here with the boys, Scott and Mark, today, and I hope you're all having a good time, Major.
5: Oh, yes, we're enjoying it. We've been looking forward to this race for a long time.
0: Well, how does the speed out here in the racetrack compare with that in a capsule? They tell me you can't even feel speed in one of those.
5: Well, that isn't quite true. We can tell that we're moving very rapidly across the Earth, but it's a different element, so it's a different type of speed. This is really something here.
0: I know your friend and ours, Jim Raspin, said he'd like to have been an astronaut. Would you like to have been a race driver?
5: Oh, yes, I'd still like to race.
0: And the boys are enjoying it, too.
5: Yes, indeed.
0: Thank you so much for stopping by.
5: Thank you, sir.
0: Gus Grissom, we're very proud of him from Mitchell, Indiana. I want to thank our friend, General Howdy Wilcox, who is in charge of our National Guard here, now living in Phoenix, Arizona. Thank you, Fred, very much for saying goodbye, too. Gus Grissom from Mitchell, Indiana, was in the race this morning before the track started to the action. The race cars out here received a tremendous applause from this crowd. I'm Chuck Marlowe in the North Pit.
3: Yes, sir. Sam Turney has just pulled in the pit. He came by me, and he was shut off when he got down to his pit. The crew is standing around. They are looking over, inspecting the suspension and the wheels, and examining that car from stem to stern. Gurney has gotten out of the car right now. He's walking around. But the Sam's on his wrist is somewhat disgusted, and I think probably you have as good a vantage point as I do. The only thing I can tell you from here is that he's out, and it's some mechanical problem. Back to you, Sid.
0: Chuck, thank you very much. On the 38th lap, Jimmy Clark is leading by 10 seconds. Very close race. And Fred, I think it's far too soon to even think about who's going to be leading at the end. But these boys are putting on a tremendous battle. And Foyt said he was going to lay back a little bit. You call 10 seconds laying back?
2: Well, actually, yes. For the simple reason he's been charging, and he's apparently developed a new plan for the race from here on through. And I think he's using his head exceptionally well. Super Tex from Texas is doing a good job out there, and we expect to see him there at the finish because he and Andretti, as well as Clark, stay together. They're going to be the men to beat. And I figured Gurney would be in there, stay in a bit longer. But Gurney's dejected. Now all three of his cars are out of the race. And the tire problem that was supposed to have existed here, this to a certain degree, a mountain was made of a molehill. We haven't any problems existing with any of the tires out here, which is good news.
0: Dan Gurney just walked by the public address announcer down there, walked over there, and he kind of shook his head and waved his hand like, not right now. I think he's very disheartened, let's say. He's a great competitor, so he wouldn't be disgusted, but he's disappointed in his Yamaha Special. He's been riding around here in one of their motorbikes for most of this month.
2: You know, some of these cars dropping out, by the way, haven't been developing engine troubles. Unfortunately, it comes under the heading of chassis and running gear. They've been developing gearbox troubles, magneto troubles, but none of the engines have scattered as such as was earlier expected.
0: Thanks, Fred. Let's call again our friend Donald Davidson here for his comments up to this time, Don.
6: Thank you, Sid. I'd like to say that Jim Hurtubay is very sorry to say that he has retired at the end of one lap. He has never gone less than 102 in this race. But, however, retiring at the end of the first lap is not an unusual thing. It happened to Jimmy Bryan as the defending winner in 1959. I see also friend Harry McQuinn retired at the end of the first lap in 1948. George Lynch crashed after one lap in 1949. Apart from the tragic accidents which happened in 58 and 64, in which several cars were eliminated, I also have that Chris Woodbury crashed at the end of the third lap in 1929. Bill Cummings failed to get away from the starting line in 1936. And Don Branson, starting in the front row in 1961, was out after two laps with Magneto trouble. I know I'm somewhat biased on this, but I would like to point out that no roadster has even made a pit stop yet. There's only four of them out there, but I think all roadster drivers are just sitting back because they know they're going to come in.
0: Well, I'm glad, Don, you bet you weren't biased, because occasionally we get a letter saying that we are, which we try not to be, and we're not either. But as long as you say that you are, that's your editorial comment.
6: Well, thank you very much. Also, Granatelli, with Herdebeest having retired so early, since Granatelli took over the Novi, the first in 1963, Bobby Unser crashed at the end of the second lap and got 33rd place. His last year, Bobby was also involved in the first lap accident and got 32nd. And now with Jim Herdebeest driving this year, has retired and gets 33rd again. But however, Bobby Unser is making up for it, and as I said earlier, having completed his third lap, he's now broken his own personal record. Of the roadsters, I was going to say that all drivers seem to be remarkably smooth and relaxed, because they know that they only have to wait for faster cars to break up in order to move through, and neither seems to be working particularly hard. They're just sitting out there and waiting. And the smoothest of all seems to be Gordon Johncock, who I noticed is in 10th place. Before he retired, was spectacular, as this is the third time he started from 33rd place, and in each case has overtaken several cars at the beginning of the race. The best one was in 1959, where he started 30th and moved through the sixth in six laps.
0: Okay, Don, thank you very much, and drop back. See us later, will you? Thank you. Donald Davidson is giving us his analysis of the race from London, England. He does this without any reference, so Peter. Down to the north end, and Roger McCluskey standing by is Chuck Marlowe.
3: Like Gar said, Roger, you did a very smooth job while you were out there. What happened?
6: Well, Chuck, Clark went out into the lead after we were running a couple of minutes. Probably just as well. Tired of racing on the third of the next show. One thing about it, I'm not very tired.
3: listen,
6: that's the only good thing I can say.
3: Yeah, lots of the noise down here this year with all these rear ends and double overhead cams running out there is very, very hard to make people understood how it's going to be driving out there.
6: No, it really isn't too bad. Chuck, you're sitting in front of the thing, and the piper comes in there, and you don't really get too much noise. But that's about the only thing that you can do is make noise. $1,000 for one of them, they won't even run a half a race.
3: Well, I know everyone back in Tucson is very glad that you're here on the pit. It's very important to be able to sit out the rest of that race.
0: All right, Chuck, the rundown after 40 laps now, or 100 miles, one-fifth of the race gone at this time. We are actually on the 49th lap, but this is the rundown from the timer's floor. Number 82, Jimmy Clark was first. Number 1, A.J. Foyt was second. Number 98, Harley Jones third. Number 17, Dan Gurney, who's now out of the race, is running fourth. Number 12, Andretti was fifth. Six. Number 9, Unser, 7. Number 53, Walt Hansgen, moving into 8. Number 81, Mickey Rupp, 9th. And number 54, Bob Weiss, 10th. And the speed, actually, unbelievably, the thousands of miles per hour there was identical with last year. 149.334 miles per hour, as Jimmy Clark said last year, and did it again this year. Now stay tuned for the greatest spectacle. Back here in the master control tower once again, at the end of 30 laps, Jimmy Clark had led for 29 of them. He won $4,350 in lap prize money. A.J. Foyt had won $150 for leading the second lap. He led one lap, and Clark has led all the rest. Car 14, Johnny Boyd stopped on the 35th lap for 1 minute 10 seconds, repaired the accelerator. And car 17, Dan Gurney, came in the pits on the 43rd lap, and his car was shoved into the garage. Car number 48, driven by Jerry Grant, stopped on lap 19 for 3 minutes and 5 seconds. Again on lap 25 because the engine was running rough, and again on the 30th lap in the pit for 3 minutes 55 seconds while the crew changed the fuel on his third pit stop. Now to the south pit, here again is Lou Palmer.
7: And we've got a pitter coming in. It's Chuck Stevenson. This isn't routine, though. Chuck Stevenson just unbuckled and stepped out, so it looks like another one of the dinosaurs isn't going to make it. Chuck Stevenson driving a roadster, the VitaFresh entry, number 88, brought here by Mr. Gordon Van Loo. Chuck is talking it over with his chief mechanic, Roy Reed, standing down there by him, but it's a brief talk. Chuck is still standing by the has taken his helmet off, but no one has attacked the vehicle yet in any way that looks like they may make some improvement for it. They're slipping the asbestos cover off the exhaust, and they're opening the hood, and I think Freddie Agabation has a word for that, but I'll let him tell you. Up to the tower.
2: Actually, I don't know what's wrong, but when they lift the hood, they've had it.
0: Even on dinosaurs, huh?
2: Right, even on dinosaurs.
0: Car 17, the Yamaha Circle, Dan Gurney's car, out of the race on the 44th lap. At the time, Gurney was running in third place. That car was in the pit for 1 minute and 28 seconds before the crew withdrew the car because of engine trouble. The exact cause was not known at the time. At the end of 50 laps, cars out of the race, number 59, Jim Herdeby, number 24, Johnny Rutherford, number 25, Roger McCluskey, 47, Bill Seesberg, 29, Joe Leonard, 19, Chuck Rohde, and 17, Dan Gurney. And after 50 laps or 125 miles, a new track record, 152.153 miles per hour, and it's really going up. That is almost 6 miles an hour faster than last year. Last year's record, 146.981. Actually, 5+. And it was set by Jimmy Clark. Again, a new track record. And after 50 laps, or 125 miles, the first 10 is followed. As a matter of fact, I believe we'll try to give you the first, the 26 that are running at this time, since we've been going now for about an hour. So after 125 miles, 50 laps, as follows. First position, car number 82, Jimmy Clark. Number 1, A.J. Foyt, second. 98, Penelope Jones, third. Number 12, Andretti, fourth. Number 9, Bobby Unser, fifth. Number 53, Walt Hansen, sixth. Number 81, Mickey Rupp, seventh. 54, Bob Weiss, eighth. 66, Billy Foster, ninth. We do not have a listing for the 10th driver. 11th spot, number 76, Jordan Johnson. Number 4, John Branson, moving into 12th, first time we've heard from him. Number 5, Bud Dinglestad, 13th. Number 83, Bobby John, 14th. Number 94, George Snyder, 15th. 18, Arnie Knepper, 16th. 74, Al Miller, 17th. Number 16, Len Sutton, 18th. Number 7, Lloyd Ruby, 19th. 65, Ronnie Newman, 20th. Number 88, Chuck Stevenson, 21st. 23, Eddie Johnson, 22nd. 40, an error here, we'll have to check for you. 24th spot, number 41, Matthew Gregory. And number 45, Al Unser, running in 25th. Number 48, Jerry Grant, in 26th. Now to Ron Carroll on the back stretch.
7: All right, Sid, if you're on the back stretch, car number 98, Carnelly Jones, the engine is missing out very badly. He's been doing that for now about 3 laps, so you might keep your eye on car number 98, Carnelly Jones. Back to you in the tower, Sid.
0: Thank you, Ron. Here's John DeCamp.
8: Sid, Bobby Unser just sat in the pits. He took on fuel. He was only in for 28 seconds. They got him out of there very quickly because fuel stops are expected to take considerably longer this year than they did last year. They just use that gravity flow for the fuel, and the Novi has dry ice packs draped around his fuel tank so they can get more fuel in. Andy Granatelli explained before the race that if they chill this fuel as cold as possible, it'll take more fuel than they would have been able to expand the heat. So in 28 seconds, Bobby Unser hoped he took on enough fuel to go another 54 laps. He stopped on the 54th lap. Sid?
0: John, thank you very much. Out of the South Pit, here's Lou Palmer.
7: And with us here is Chuck Stevenson, who has just retired from the field this year, but he's made a number of others, and we hope he'll be back again. What are your plans, Chuck?
9: Oh, I plan to come back.
7: Will you come back with a roadster? That seems to be the big question now.
9: I doubt that very much.
7: The gamble was on. Well, in fact, I think you said it as well as anyone. You decided to qualify a roadster and gave a good reason for it. What was that?
9: Well, we just hope to stay in there and keep running. Of course, everybody has their troubles. We were going just about according to plan. We charged too hard and had to be sure and just make two pit stops, run them real close and see what was happening after the second one. Of course, we didn't even get to the first one, so I kind of stopped that strategy right there. hope the boys keep going and the clean race as it has been so far and everybody gets back.
7: I'd like to ask you, we were talking to Bill Cheeseburg earlier. Do you notice a difference? Has the texture, the tenor of this race changed because of the equipment now?
10: Oh, definitely.
7: Now you were driving a roadster, but you're competing against these rear ends. Did that make a major difference to you?
9: It did in a way. Now, when we first started out, I couldn't pretend to keep up with them. But they were starting to back into me about the time I went out. I know about 10 laps before that. I was starting to pick these fellas up, and I was looking up ahead and to see who I was gaining on one thing or another. And this is kind of what we thought would happen. And we were starting to pick not the front 100 up, of course, but we were starting to pick up a lot of the field.
7: Talking to a former national driving champion here with Chuck Stevenson, and I hope we don't get to talk to you at the end of the race next year. Thanks a lot. Sid?
2: Lou, thank you very much. At the end of 50 laps again, the following cars out of the race, number 59, Herdeby, 24, Rutherford, 25, McCluskey, 47, Cheeseburg, 29, Leonard, 19, Rohde, and 17, Gurney. After 59 laps, unofficially now, we have Clark in first place, Boyd second, Jones third, Andretti fourth, and car number 53, Walt Hansen, moving up to fifth position, and number 52, Jim McAleese, in sixth. Number 9, Bobby Unser, the other Novi, in seventh.
0: Other meaning that Jim Herdeby's dropped out in the first lap, and this is the one that's left. We'll be back now with more information from Indianapolis in 60 seconds. Stay tuned for the greatest spectacle in racing. Now stay tuned for station identification. This is the Indianapolis Motor Speedway. Back in the master control tower once again at Indianapolis. It's high noon. The weather is perfect. The wind about 5 to 7 miles per hour. Some more information for you. Car number 118 is Dwight running. Second is 4 laps ahead of car 98. Anoli Jones in third place on the 55th lap. And out of the back stretch come in Ron Carroll.
11: All right, Stan, it is car number 54, Bob Weiss. And the MC Liquid Central Pass does look like the engine off. I can think about how he may be pulling into the pit. Car 54, Bob Weiss. Back to you in the dollar.
0: All right, Ron, and 98 is coming down into his pit. That's finally Jones. That's about the spot he was in last year when that car had difficulty, recall, with a fire. We were watching it carefully. By coming in for Jones' pit stop, car 88, driven by Chuck Stevenson, out of the race on the 53rd lap due to a blown piston. Here's Lou Palmer watching the pit stop. Lou?
7: Any routine but long. They got the fire extinguisher standing by. The fuel nozzle is hooked up, and there doesn't seem to be any fireworks going on. It looks like strictly fuel, so there is one pit crewman working on the rear end of the car in the suspension area. So Farnelli may want them to check out a specific minor handling situation, but no tire change here. They've unhooked one of the fuel nozzles. There's the other outrider unhooked. He's gunning the engine, and they're ready to push him out. This is going to be a very quick stop for Farnelli Jones, considering Gravity Feed's fuel system here. There he goes by now. Farnelli Jones off and running back on the track, back to the tower.
0: Very good. Thank you, Lou. And now here's Jimmy Herdeby standing by in the center pit with Luke Walton.
7: Gives this luck to set the game the other way for a long time. He's right now. What happened this time?
12: Well, you don't really know yet. Sometimes the drag and everybody's out here, but I believe it's just like the drive line. But right at the start line, scrape around there.
7: You, of course, know something wrong, Jim.
12: Well, we're coming down from the start here. Right about the start line when it happened. And I tried to get out of the way and close to the opposite. I actually didn't even make a lap.
13: Well, is there any chance now for to get any relief driving?
12: Well, I doubt it. There's a lot of guys sitting around. And you can't ever know. There'd be a lot of top stars on the race right now. I don't know if they're standing out there. I don't know. I really like to hop into some of the big cars.
7: Thank you very much, Jim Herdeby, and let's get that luck changing the other direction.
12: Right, I hope so. It's got to change something.
7: Now back to Jim.
0: And look, Billy Foster coming in his Jim Robbins Autotron Electronics special. It's the fastest offie that qualifies for this race. The Rearington often has a car in for the pit stop. Here's Fred.
14: And by the way, we have Matthew Gregory out there in car 41 in trouble. He'll be pulling in shortly. He's smoking badly with his trouble, apparently, as well as his Glenn Sutton of the Roller Ball Stand problem. We're going to have two cars. cars knocked out by Ferrari.
0: At the end of 40 laps, Jimmy Clark had won $5,850 in lap prize money, $150 a lap. He'd won every lap except one. A.J. Foyt leading the second lap to take $150. Now, once again, here's John DeCamp.
8: This Justin Press is talking to you. Ronnie Duman went past very slowly, pulled into the infield down in the number one curve. Ronnie Duman. He just apparently no smoke coming from his engine, but he may have been having tire trouble. It was a little difficult to tell because he was following Manson Gregory, who was smoking a little bit. I've been watching a duel out here between Mario Andretti and Al Miller. They were going at about 150 miles an hour. I know they're a lap separating these two men. They're having a personal battle out there to see whether Andretti is going to lead or whether Miller is going to lead. So far, it's been Miller about a car and a half length ahead of Andretti, but quite great to watch just those two. Sip,
3: now here's a big pit stop down here. Jimmy Clark coming in. Let's go to Mike Mahon for just 10 seconds. Number three while he's coming in. Mike?
14: Here on number three, the story on Bob Veit is he is on the infield. He's all right. He was throwing a little smoke, and so he came to the infield glass. He has pulled to a dead stop. The car has been there for 3 or 4 minutes now, just at the end of the third turn. He's all right, but his car is out. Now back to you in the car.
3: Okay, fine. We're trying to follow the pit stop of number 82, Jimmy Clark. And the Lotus 4-dial leader, first time he's come in, he's led this race since the beginning. And, of course, this time A.J. Foyt is pulling out ahead of him. Another car being pushed down here is number 48, Jerry Grant, the Bardell MG Special. They're rear-engine off him, but they're pushing him back into the pit area. Is he moving, Fred?
2: No, he's out of business. That's two of the MG Liquid Suspension Specials out. And Joe Huffaker, the chief mechanic and builder of those, has one car running and running up in number five position with Walt Hanskin. And Jim McElveen is another boy to watch who is now directly in front of us making a routine pit stop. And he, too, has worked up very well. And he's running in sixth position at the present time.
3: At the end of 60 laps, we have car 82 first, Jim Clark, with a new record, 152.489, eclipsing A.J. Foyt's record of last year of 147.570. And before I give the rest of the rundown, his way past here, the time is in storage for us, there's another pertinent information for us. Ray?
9: Just continuing, if you're continuing with your 60-lap comparison, Ted, last year A.J. was winning this race with an average of 147.570 in 60 laps. Today, the 10th car is running at 150.158. A.J. is running 6.45 seconds behind right now with a speed of 152.126. Gives you an idea what the speeds are and what this race has done for us. We had 11 cars out of the race last year at this time. This year, we have only 8 cars out of the race.
3: Thank you, Ray. Come back and see us again when you have more information. Ray Paskey from the Joy's Board, number 53, back on the race track once again. Walt Hanskin has made his pit stop. Jimmy Clark. Back on the racetrack, and here's Lou Palmer in the south pit. Lou?
11: Andretti, who has been running up with the leaders, is now in the pit. Mario Andretti in the pit at the moment. They're standing by fueling the car. Again, it looks like no tire change. It's going to be solid tire all the way through for Andretti. They're seeing how quickly the fuel can go. They stand by with the fire extinguishers. No need for them at all. A rookie here, Mario Andretti, driving for Al Dean in the Dean Van Line Special, now being refueled. They've disconnected the nozzle. They're getting behind the car, ready to push. Mario has a word or so to say, pointing to the linkage in the back. There, they flutter it for him, and now they're rolling him out. Here he comes now, Mario Andretti. Rolling out and onto the track. Sip.
3: Thank you, Lou, and up to the number four turn, Jim Shelton.
14: All right, Sip, we have George Snyder up here. This is kind of a mystery. We saw him come out of number three, and he did a few pigtails there, and then proceeded to go almost into the ditch up here, which is a good 50 or 60 feet off of the main track. He pulled it right down here in front of us. He's about 40 or 50 feet off the track here on the grass right now, and immediately hopped out of that car and took off kind of running. We don't know what really is wrong, whether it was a hot seat or just what there, and maybe Freddie has a word on this.
2: I don't know, but we have something interesting here, too. Jim McElreath, the Farmington Texas, back in. His car won't shift gears. They're working on the gearbox. He just made a pit stop a little bit ago, and apparently the gearbox linkage is hanging up on it now, and they can't get the gears they want out of it.
3: We'll be back.
8: back here in just 1 minute. Now stay tuned for the greatest spectacle in hot gathering in Athens once again. We continue our rundown after 60 laps. Car 82, Jimmy Clark is first. Number 1, A.J. Boyd, second. 98, Cornelius Jones, third. 12, Mario Andretti, fourth. Number 53, Walt Hansgen, fifth. 52, Jim McAleese, sixth. Number 9, Bobby Unser, seventh. Number 81, Mickey Rupp, eighth. Car number 4, Don Branson, next. 76, Gordon Johncock, tenth. With lead, 152.489, set by Jimmy Clark. And new record, the old record set by A.J. Foyt last year, 147.570 miles per hour. Now Clark, the leader, pitted on the 66th lap. He was in the pit for 17 seconds for fuel, and he kept that lead over A.J. Foyt. At that time, only 17 seconds for fuel. Put it back out of there, and he changed that lead. And Carl Edwards, who I finally showed, stopped on lap 63 for fuel. He was in the pit for 45 seconds. Now, here is a correction. I couldn't believe that, Fred, when I read it. Here's a correction on that, Clark. After I read it, he did not retain the lead. Foyt took the lead. So, Mr. Clark did not retain that lead. Foyt is now in first place. 82, Jimmy Clark in second place on this, the 72nd lap. Ready?
2: And Sid, by the way, 98, driven by Barnelli Jones, is right on top of Jim Clark.
8: Ronnie Dillman on the 65th lap, slowed and coasted to the infield at the southwest side. Gary Grant spent 14 minutes and 41 seconds replacing the Magneto in the pit. Now we have another pit stop. This time we're coming in, and the car is coming very slowly. Number 9, Bobby Unser, the other Novi. Jimmy Herdeby is the first man out of the race. Gordon Johncock has pitted and gone back in again. And we can take a look from here, and Fred can probably analyze, as he normally does from up here, what is wrong with this number 9. Now lift the hood, Fred.
2: They're pulling the bonnet on it. We'll see what happens.
8: Well, we have to give Andy Granatelli a lot of credit for perseverance out here with these no-buys. I think this is once again having his car out in the very first lap, and this one is on the 73rd lap.
2: I have no idea if Pleasant was wrong.
8: That's Bobby Unser, the Pike Street Hill Climb champion. He's won it 6 times from now. In Albuquerque, New Mexico, and they have another brother who's a mechanic on the team. I'd like to get some information there, Fred. Let me know. In the meantime, just break in if you have it. After 70 laps, 175 miles, we have A.J. Foyt taking over the lead at 152.484 miles an hour. Another new record, so Foyt has set two of these. He's come every 10 laps. First lap, second lap, fourth lap, from there on, 10 laps to 200. 200 laps to be good at 500 miles. Todd is standing now watching another duel go by here. Jimmy Clark and Foyt back on this track. And Clark and Connelly Jones are running close out there.
2: Well, A.J.'s strategy, as we talked about a little while ago, that suddenly changed on him, has been paying off. And it looks like here he comes for fuel now.
8: Boyd coming in now to the pit. Eddie Johnson, 23, going back out again. That's the Chapman special. And A.J. Foyt picked through down there working frantically, getting him back out. After 70 laps for 175 miles, A.J. Foyt in the lead. Fred?
2: And Sid, you know, one thing that's dangerous about these pit stops, with these rear engine automobiles, you have a Rube Goldberg setup as far as the mechanical linkage is concerned and the mechanical advantages to the gearbox as far as shifting. And this is what's happened to McElreath. This is what happened to Dan Gurney there once and several other cars. And we're just looking and hoping that something like that doesn't happen to A.J. when he goes out, because they're rather fragile as well, as far as the linkage is concerned. And McElreath apparently is almost out of business right now.
8: Branson back out of the pit, Freddie, in the Wims car, number 4, and Luke Walton is hovering over, I think, the Novi. Come in, Luke. Luke Walton in the center pit.
10: What they're doing here is putting in a new set of spark plugs. When Bobby Unser drove in, he had a little conference with Andy Granatelli. Then the three Granatelli brothers, Joe, Andy, and Vince, got out there with Vince Granatelli Jr. and Ken Holden and Lou Caruso. They took out all the spark plugs for the new set in. Now, while we're down here at the Novi, it looks like he's ready to go out on the track again right now. They're putting him out on the track. We better mention that the Novi's are having fuel
8: refrigerated by dry ice. They have a bunch of pockets around the tank with cakes of dry ice in them in order to get the fuel to flow a little bit faster. Now back to the tower and the tunnel.
0: Thank you, Luke, very much. Here again is Freddie Agabation.
14: I saw my line of heating and then look in them by saying, after looking in the cylinders, it indicates apparently mechanical malfunctions with engine such as a melted piston or a burnt piston. And they're out of business, by the way.
0: Are they out of business? Eight, yeah, they're pushing it down. A.J. Foyt and car one leads Clark in car 82 by 34 seconds on the 70th lap, and he's running smoothly right now. Both are, as a matter of fact. Now let's send it on to Chuck Marlowe once again in the North Pit area.
3: Like George said, and I have from Ferris Plant's Mass and Gregory. Mass, and you made what looked like what was a routine pit stop, and then you had trouble. You couldn't get it in gear, and then started quick coming off the line. What happened the next few laps?
15: Just before I made my pit stop, I was having some engine trouble, and I slowed down. Three laps before I made my pit stop. My engine wasn't running properly. I lost about 500 there. When I stopped in the pits, I couldn't get it back in gear. I finally got in, sold the buggy, and started it twice again and got out. But it was too late. I think it will.
3: Quite a crew going by right now. Is the track running pretty cool?
15: Oh, yes, it's cool in the track. My car is particularly cool. The track's a little slick, but it's nothing bad. It's quite nice.
3: Well, I know everyone wants to hear across the nation and around the world that you're all right, and we look forward to seeing you again here in Indianapolis next year.
15: Then we'll all be back.
3: Thank you, Madison, very much. Now back to you, Sid.
0: All right, Chuck, 83, Bobby Johns, and the other Lotus Ford coming in. Also, Al Unser just made a pit stop. He was driving a Lola car. That's a Sheraton Thompson car, and that is a companion car to A.J. Foyt, coming in for what apparently was a pit stop. Still trying to get to that 70th lap rundown, which I guess we'll get around to shortly. Right now, let's talk to Mr. Al Dean. The man has had his car here at the Speedway for a long, long time, and I think he's about as thrilled right now as he's ever been. But he's had great drivers here. He brought A.J. Foyt to the track. He had Jimmy Bryan and Eddie Sachs. Now he has Molly Lanzetti running in third spot. Al, what's your reaction at this moment?
16: We're delirious. Yeah. Really got a marvelous boy this time.
0: You have. The Honda's looking at you.
16: The baby's been outshining all of the kids who had the pass, really.
0: Well, what do they say down in the pit? Are you running according to form?
16: I think they're running just about according to form. The pit stop was excellent. I was delighted with the pit stop time. 37 seconds, as you know. And apparently they're getting the proper mileage out of the thinking who went 68 laps the first on the first stop.
0: Well, he's a fine fella, and I think going to be a great credit to racing, too, Al.
16: I think old Dean Dineline has got himself a real chauffeur this time.
0: Well, you, Al, deserve a lot of credit, and I think one of these days, if not today, sometimes, they'll deserve a win here, too, for a lot of perseverance.
16: We're ready for it, too.
0: Thank you for stopping by.
14: Thank you, Jim.
0: Al Dean, the Dineline special. Mario Andretti, car number 12. Back with us in 60 seconds. Stay tuned for the greatest spectacle in racing. Back here in the Master Control Tower once again at Indianapolis, Indiana, high above the starting line with Freddie Agabation and John DeCamp, and we're going to get this rundown if we can get through it at the end of 70 laps or 175 miles. Car number one, A.J. Foyt was first. Second is 82, Jimmy Clark. Third, 98, Parley Jones. Fourth, number 12, Mario Andretti. Fifth, number 53, Walt Hansgen. Sixth, number 52, Jim McElreath. Seventh, car number 81, Mickey Rupp. Eighth, number 4, Don Branson. Ninth, car 76, Gordon Johncock. And 10th, car number 5, Bud Finkelstein. Another new track record at this time at the end of 70 laps. 152.484 miles an hour, set by A.J. Foyt, eclipsing his own record last year of 147.885. Bob Price stalled the northeast turn on the 81st lap. Maston Gregory stopped on the 61st lap for a water leak in the pits 1 minute 42 seconds. Car 74, Al Miller, stopped on the 62nd lap for fuel in the pits of 43 seconds. And car number 14, Johnny Boyd, stopped on the 61st lap for fuel in the pits for 49 seconds. A.J. Foyt, the leader, pitted on his 75th lap. He lost the lead to Jimmy Clark. He was in the pit for 44 3/10 seconds. At the 70th lap, Foyt leads Clark in car 82 by 34 seconds. Billy Foster stopped on the 66th lap for fuel, 1 minute 29 seconds. And Jimmy Clark stopped on the 67th lap for fuel in the pit for 19 and 8/10 seconds. That's a correction of the previous 12 seconds of Gillian. Car 52, driven by Jim McElwee, stopped on the 67th lap for fuel for 26 seconds. Car 53, Walt Hansgen, pitted on lap 67 for fuel, 20 seconds. Correction, 2 minutes and 7 seconds. Number 12, Mario Andretti, Dean Van Line, stopped on 68th lap for fuel in the pit for 37 seconds. The lap prize money at the end of 60 laps, Baltimore, $150, Point, $150. That's before AJ took the lead back. Now to the center pit, let's pick up Lee Jordan once again.

0: Philly Cheetah.
1: How about that? We've got a Philly Cheetah.
0: Well, I certainly hope so. This is without a doubt the greatest race in the run.
2: Thank you very much, Johnny Rutherford. And we'll see you again next year, Johnny. Now back to the power of
3: the top. All right, Lou, thank you. More than two-thirds of the drivers today in the studies here are wearing these new lightweight suits made with fiberglass radio fabric designed for maximum safety and comfort. And so far, we're really talking about the fingers because it's been a very fast, close, exciting, and safe race. Safe is the big word here. Many of you fans here have the pleasure of visiting our state of Indiana. Plans are to try it. They find ourselves as the racing capital of the world, but there's much more. From our sand dunes in Lake Michigan to our lake region and farmland, the rugged and scenic hills of southern Indiana, I think you'll enjoy yourself. Also, a favorite place for industry, and they thrive here too, and Hoosier hospitality is important. So for the Indiana story, you may write to our Lieutenant Governor Robert L. Rock, Director of the Indiana Department of Commerce. Right now, at the 84th lap, we have Jimmy Clark. First, and A.J. Foyt second, Tony Jones third, Mario Andretti fourth, and Walt Hanskin running fifth. Car number 76, driven by Gordon Johncock, stopped on lap 72 for fuel. The engine stalled, Ray was returned to the track. He was in the pit for 1:30.5, and Len Sutton is back in the pit once again. He's been popping in and out of there of late, and we're going to clear a few moments here now for Johnny Champ to come in and give us a rundown of the pit stops of the leaders and the cars out of the race. Johnny?
4: This is a terrific race right now. It's just literally seats separating the three leaders. Jimmy Clark, A.J. Foyt, and Farnelli Jones. Each of those men has made one pit stop. Jones, I believe, was in the pit a little longer than Foyt. Foyt was in for about 44 seconds. Jones' pit stop was for 47 seconds. Clark had the fastest pit stop. His pit stop was for about 23 seconds. Last year, you may recall that the Freddie Agabashian chided the Britishers a little bit for taking extra time in the pits, but this particular race, they've taken just about half as long as Foyt and as Jones. Out of the race so far are 14 cars, and in no particular order, Bobby Price is one of those that is out, Jim McElreath another, Ronnie Jewelman is out,

0: Another of the rookies has dropped out of the race, and Bill Keysberg, the man that rode the bubble just a week ago yesterday so successfully, was one of the early dropouts in the race this afternoon. That totals, or should total, 14 cars out of the race at the present time. Sid?
1: I wonder, John, we have about 40 seconds left here before our next break. If you have a breakdown of the types of cars still running, did you give that the rear engine, off these Fords, and so on?
0: No, I didn't, Sid. According to my unofficial tabulation here, only one out of the four roadsters in the race has dropped out. I have logged, again unofficially, five rear engine Fords dropping out, and seven rear engine offies having dropped out of the race, and both of the Novi's are out. But again, I haven't had time to cross-check my total. That's just about it, if the sales total up to 19, or rather 14, Sid.
1: All right, John, if you get a chance to get us up to date, let us know. At the end of 80 laps or 200 miles, 250 miles, we'll be halfway. Another new track record set by Jimmy Clark, 151.574. The old record by A.J. Foyt last year, 146.523. I'll be back in a minute with the rundown of the top 10 at 200 miles. Now stay tuned for the greatest spectacle in racing. Ready the wire here from our old friends Cal and Elsie Nide, another friend of yours, and Cal used to race out here.
2: They have a wonderful home there and a good sports car garage too, and operator. They do an excellent job. We have the stations in Hawaii broadcasting right now, live and direct. And also, I might mention here that the broadcast shortwave, the officers men aboard the USS Castor, the seventh fleet in the Far East, listening in Sasebo, Japan, are the families. The captain of the Castor is W.N. Carpenter in 80 Center, Mooresville, Indiana, about 15, 20 miles from here. Down in the pit stop coming down there. Fred, did you catch that one?
3: Yes, it's Billy Foster. He's coming in. I'm not sure it's routine. They're giving it the routine treatment as far as fuel is concerned. They're checking rubber on it. Rubber seems to be all right. And apparently it's routine. We'll know in just a moment.
2: And there's Sutton coming back again, as you predicted.
3: Yes, Sutton is having mechanical difficulties. His engine is mixing them all up. He's not running on a cylinder, so he has mechanical malfunctions with the engine.
2: Well, at the end of 80 laps now, or 200 miles as follows, car 82, Jimmy Clark first, number 1, A.J. Foyt second, 98, Farley Jones third, number 12, Mario Andretti fourth, number 53, Walt Hansgen fifth, number 81, Mickey Rupp, 6th. Number 5, Bud Singleton, 7th. Number 4, Don Branson, 8th. 76, Gordon John Cock, 9th. And 83, Bobby Johns, running in 10th. At the end of 70 laps, Jimmy Clark had won $9,600 in lap prize money, and A.J. Foyt had won $900 in lap prize money at $150 a lap. So Foyt had led 6 laps, and Clark all the rest of these. Incidentally, the chance to start this race and hold on at least to start the finish. He's never been done. Billy Arnold took lead in the third lap back in 1930 and held it. And Lou Meyer led the first two of the laps. I think those lap prize figures are wrong, Freddie. We've had some
3: AJ don't sound right, because after Clark pitted, he led it for a considerable length of time, and then he led it a couple of laps at the early part of the race as well. So it doesn't line that up, does
2: it? I'll send our panting runners back to the scoring floor. We've had this figure wrong most of the day, as a matter of fact. Car 83 driven by Bobby John, stopped on lap 78 for fuel. He was in the pit for 40 seconds. And number 9, Bobby Unser, was out of the race on the 73rd lap after a pit stop of 5 minutes 9 seconds. The engine was leaking oil. And number 5, driven by Bud Singleton, stopped on the 74th lap for fuel in the pits for half a minute. Now, we'll have 10 second break for station identification. This is the Indianapolis Motor Speedway. Back at Indianapolis once again. And Fred has some information on a very fine rookie from British Columbia in Victoria, Canada, the first Canadian ever to race in the 500.
3: Right, an exceptional fella too, and has been doing a beautiful job out there, but he's out of the car now. They're all dejected around the Rollo Volstead crew, because Glenn Sutton will be dropping out of this race without a doubt, because he's not running up to snuff as far as engine is concerned. They have one out now, so Billy Foster in 66 in the Autotron Special will be scratched off, I'm certain.
2: These are both entered by Jim Robbins, who has never won this race, but has entered cars time and again. Len Suttons has won the Bryant Heating and Cooling car, number 16, and Billy Foster's the Robin Auto Electronics Special. Wire here from Myra and Bella Holland, our winner here in 1949. But only South Lyon says hello here in the booth, listening today in Somerdale, New Jersey. Very happy to hear from him. And Tony Fairbanks down in Winter Park, Florida, as well. George Snyder, number 94, is out of the race when the car stalled in the north curve. We're in trouble. I think we'll swing around and see if our staff is still there. They've been kind of quiet today, and that's good because they come in primarily when there's a yellow light. So let's go down to Bill Frost and see what observations he has from turn number one. Bill?
0: Parnelli Jones just took part here in the number one turn and appears to be out in front. These three cars, Jones, Hoyt, and Clark, have been running virtually with a blanket over them into the number one turn and coming out. The only difference is that AJ is patterning very low on the track, and Jimmy Clark is up just above that white line. Back to you, Seth.
2: All right, Bill, and Howdy Bell in number two turn.
4: Things are peaceful over here this afternoon, Sid, with, as Bill was mentioning, the race between the three cars, Parnelli Jones and A.J. Floyd and Jim Clark being exceptional through here. And it's interesting to watch them as they head up the backstretch because they jockey for position. They head down this backstretch and kind of test each other as they move along. So things are peaceful here. We'd like to mention that rookie Gordy Johncock looks very good, too, as he comes through the number two turn. He is it.
2: Before I go to the next point, I have a very interesting wire, Freddie. I'm going to read the wire. It's from Nancy and Eddie Sachs III. It says, from Mount Clemens, Michigan. Just couldn't let the day go by without a Sachs being near the microphone. This is the best way I know. Godspeed to all the drivers. And that's a very fine tribute. Thank you, Nancy.
3: God love her. Thank you. And good luck, Nancy.
2: Well, that gives me a lump in the throat, I'll tell you. Now to the north pit, here's Chuck Marlowe. Chuck, come in.
5: Right, sir. And we have Ronnie Duman here. Ronnie is out of the race. And just what did happen, Ron?
6: Just lost the rear end gear.
5: And nothing else, nothing serious to
6: now. Just come off the fourth corner and the rear end, must have cleaned them right off. I was just freewheeling down the front foot.
5: We were running a very fine race at the time, and things seemed to be going pretty smoothly.
6: Well, just about like we had planned, but we just didn't have it.
5: Okay, Ron, best of luck today. We'll be looking. Are you going to try to get a ride in?
2: Okay, thank you, Ron, very much. Back to you, Sid. All right, Chuck, and out of the back stretch, come in Ron Carroll.
7: All right, we've been watching a nice little race between number four, Don Branson, and car number 53, Walt Henskin. They seem to be pretty close coming out of the second turn, but pretty close together as they head up the back stretch into the number three turn. Now back to you, Sid.
2: All right, Ronald, and Mike Ahern on turn number three.
8: Here on turn number three, Bud Singlestad just did an amazing job, said he's shimmy coming through the number three turn. Helping his hand to signal the rest of the drivers he was in trouble. Pulled out of the line of traffic and got right back in behind the pack. A beautiful job by Bud Singlestad. Now, Sid, back to you.
2: All right, Mike, and our number four, Jimmy Shelton.
9: Thank you very much, Sid. You've seen a lot of races here, and I think you will agree that these cars are really spread out today. You can look out about any time and see a race car on the track. They're just all the way around the 2.5 miles. I agree with Bill Dean-Burton. He said that there was a bunch of gentlemen out on that racetrack today, and he said, I appreciate it. And really, they do. They signal up here in the turn. They're real gentlemen, as always. Now back to you, Sid.
2: Well, you're right, and we can't give that tribute too much. In addition to my good friend, Fred Agavation, who I've known for about 18 years, are some of the grandest people I've ever known in this whole world in automobile racing. Both drivers, mechanics, pit crews, and a big tip of the hat to all those fine pit crew people down here, too. These USAC officials, the car owners, the entrants, and of course the management here at the world's greatest race cars. It's a privilege to have the chance to talk for them every year. If it's only once a year, it's still a long and wonderful and exciting day. And this has been one of the greatest so far, and we're hoping it continues that way. We have Jimmy Clark in the lead in 82 after 96 laps. We're almost halfway through, but a lot can still happen. A lot can still happen. The crowd is very orderly. The weather is ideal. It's the most perfect day for racing we've ever seen, and it could be a surprise to any show. So stay tuned for the greatest spectacle in the world. At the end of 90 laps, 225 miles, another new record set by Jimmy Clark, a new speed, 151.916, over 5 miles an hour faster than A.J. Foyt's speed of 1964 of 146.687. First car number 82, Clark. Second place car number 1, A.J. Foyt. Number 98, Tony Jones. Third, 12, and ready fourth. Number 5, Singlestad, moving up to 5th. 81, Mickey Ruff, 6th. 53, Walt Henskin, 7th. Number 4, Don Branson, 8th.
1: 76, Gordon Jones on ninth, and 66, Billy Foster running in 10th. Lap prize money at the end of 90 laps, Clark $10,500, Foyt $1,500. Fred, I think you were right. They moved that up in a hurry, and Clark's had that lead. So Foyt's won $1,500, and Clark has won $10,500. They get $150 for each lap they lead the race. On the 94th lap, Clark led Foyt by 1 minute. And 1 second. That's a pretty healthy lead, isn't it, Fred?
3: Yeah, that's better than a lap, Sid. We were trying to figure that out here a few moments ago, and it apparently is true.
1: Ben Sutton, number 16, stops on lap 84. 30 seconds, checks the engine. Arnie Knepper in 18, out of the race on lap 87 with the engine blue. Car number 48, driven by Jerry Grant. Pitted on lap 58 to replace plug. In the fifth, 9 minutes, 39 seconds. And then he came out of the race on lap 66. No report as yet of the trouble. Perhaps just too much of everything. He's been having some trouble all day long. Car number 4, driven by Tom Branson, stops on lap 75 for fuel for 30 seconds. 18, Arnie Knepper, stops on lap 74 for fuel, 1 minute 27 seconds. 45, Al Unser, that's the Lola car, his and the single stab, the only Lola in this field. Stops on lap 77 for fuel for 23 and a half seconds. Knowledge message here from Ionia, Michigan, from East Gopherville, WILM. John Box, Jr., KBOX in Dallas, listen to us down there. Ventures from Texas, and Lloyd Ruby, and our other Texas competitor here, of course, A.J. Foyt as well.
3: Yeah, you might remember, Sid, as far as Ruby is concerned.
10: Jimmy McAleese from Arlington, Texas, and also Johnny Lemon from Fort Worth, Texas, this morning said early about 8 o'clock in the cafeteria here, somebody had a newspaper to make the pass calls, and the whole paper.

0: in Arizona, from Bill Dean Jr. listening in New York, and from Tony Morano in WCTC in New Brunswick, New Jersey, carrying us.
1: KMTP, Paul Wehrmeyer and Whitey Coker in Newport, Oregon. They're wishing good luck to Len Sutton, who's having a show of bad luck today. He stops on the 90th lap of fuel adjustment in the pit for another 28 seconds.
0: Jim McElreath out of the race on the 70th lap with gear trouble. Number 66, Billy Foster, out of the race. A broken water line, and Lloyd Ruby, number 7, stops in the 95th lap for fuel in the pit for 38 and a half seconds. The STP boys down there rolling some wheels.
2: Right, they're bringing them up through the shortcut area.
0: You know, Daredevil Barney Oldfield is a very colorful driver here. Fred, I don't think you remember him, but he drove with a red band there. Do you?
2: I remember Barney Oldfield. I wasn't racing with him, but
0: he was riding the car.

had a lot of bad luck at this speedway. He completed 43 laps in the first race 2 years ago and was credited with being involved in the fatal accident of Paul Eddie Sachs and Dave McDonald last year. And again, he's in, and I believe he will be interesting also that last year there was a hot crop of seven rookies, only two are in this year. Walt Hanson and Ronnie Dierman, both are still running. Len Sutton.

0: Thank you very much. Come back and see us shortly, all right? Thank you, Donald Davidson from London, England, McCoy Tater's Lake, and before last year, never been to Indianapolis. And he caught our fancy and invited him by, and he's getting all this, I think, off his cuff or something. I don't know where he's getting from, but it's pretty good. Out onto the set again, and here again is Luke Walton.
1: Who is out of the race driving the number 9 Novi. He started his third race today and is out again. Bobby, tell us what happened.
2: Well, apparently we started leaking oil shortly after the start of the race, and it just kept getting worse and worse. And the car was slipping in pretty badly, and eventually it just went out of oil, and of course the engine started smoking and going bad then.

0: gonna go off and then about, oh, I just got out of my pit stop, my first pit stop, and more smoke, so I tried to slow down.
1: Thank you, Luke, and very well timed, and thanks to all of our men today for their fine cooperation keeping our production right to the second. We'll be back in 60 seconds.
2: Stay tuned for the greatest spectacle in the control tower at Indianapolis, Indiana once again. The race running very smoothly right now, and after a halfway point, 250 miles of a 500-mile grind with many cars dropping out, and we'll have the report of which ones in just a moment. Here's the rundown of 100 lap standings. 82, Jimmy Clark was first. Number one, A.J. Foyt was second. 98, Parnelli Jones was third. Mario Andretti in car number 12, fourth. Number five, Bud Tinglestad running fifth. 81, Mickey Ross, sixth. 53, Walt Hansen, seventh. Number four, John Branson, eighth. 45, Al Unser, ninth. 76, Gordon Johnstock, 10th. 74, Al Miller, 11th. 83, Bobby John, 12th. Number 7, Lloyd Ruby, 13th. 23, Eddie Johnson, 14th. 14, Johnny Boyd, 15th. 16, Len Sutton, 16th. And then we have some cars out of the race, which John DeCamp will give us. We had at the halfway point a new record again, 152.185 miles per hour. The old record was 146.962, set by A.J. Foyt in 1964. And this record was set by Jimmy Clark. The additional facts and figures we may have here from Mr. Ray Patterson. Ray, step in the microphone.
3: But still, we've been making the same comparison of the field and the way they're running. You know, last year at this time, A.J. was winning the race with a 146.740 average. Today, again, the 10th running car is going 146.872. Last year at this time, we had 16 cars out of the race. Today, we have 17 cars out of the race. The race between car number 1 and 98, A.J. and Parnelli is getting real tight. They're 1.97 seconds apart. We have the situation taking place right now with Park stalking for it the way Ford did it to Ward last year in the last 20 laps of the race. Something to watch and something that I think will develop very, very fine.
2: Ray, do you have a figure here of how much Clark is ahead of Foyt right now?
3: Oh,
2: when
3: well,
2: you came up
3: give
2: here
3: me just
2: the
3: a half
2: Clark,
3: a minute and I'll give it
2: we'll
3: to you.
2: We'll give you half a minute, fine. Let's take the half a minute up over here with John DeCamp and keep it a minute, John, if you want.
4: I said I've been watching Clark and Foyt, and Clark is almost a lap ahead of AJ. Now let's talk about the cars that have dropped out of the race. Ray Paskey just said there were 17 of them that dropped out. And again, in no particular order, but this is
1: a listing of the cars that are out of there. Bob White in the MG Liquid Suspension Special is out. Coach Jim McElreath in the Zink Urschel Track Burner. George Snyder went out in the back stretch in the Gerhardt office. Arnie Knepper's out in the Constant Hot Goods. One of the four races in the race. Two of them are extra fast. Johnny Dillman is out. In the rear engine office, the Pavilion Bookbinding Special. Martin Gregory is out in the rear engine Ford, the George Bryant Stock Special. Bobby Entz is out in the four-wheel drive Novi, the STP Gasoline Station Special. Johnny Rutherford out of the race in the Racing Associates Special. Jerry Grant is out in the Barber MG. Jerry had five pit stops before he finally called a trip. Jim Herdeby went just one lap forward on his second lap, and he's out of the race in the Tombstone Life STP Special. Roger McCluskey is out in his rear engine Ford, the All-American Racer. He kept Stevenson.

0: His staff, Chuck Rohde, as Alton Wills Mobile Oil, and Bill Kingsburg, last place starter, has dropped out in the White Good Guys special. Seven team cars out of the race, 16 still in. Five rear engine Fords have dropped out, eight rear engine offers have given up the ghost. Two roasters are out of the race, and the two Novines are out of the race. At least two roasters, at least 12 rear engine Fords and two rear engine offers still running.
1: Sid, that's the tabulation. Very fine. Thank you, John. The way it's right now, with the interval of distance between the first and second car.
2: There is a minute and 6.5 seconds advantage for Clark at this time, Sid.
1: Thank you, Ray. Well, you might stop back again when you have some more information for us. It's always most pertinent. And now Billy Foster is out of the race, and Luke Walton is standing with him in the center pit. Luke, come in.
3: Yes, sir. This is the first time that Billy Foster is live in the 500-mile race. Now that I've used him in the competition of the big race, what do you think of it, Billy?
2: Oh, it's pretty good. It took a little while to get used to it. It felt a little smooth, but it really wasn't working too good.
4: I ended up breaking the water manifold, and the water ran on his neck and started to miss
3: about maybe 5 or 6 laps before I came in.
4: Definitely, we'll give him heck next year.
3: Thank you very much. Now back to the tower after talking with Billy Foster, 2-5.
1: Thank you, Luke. I know his friends in Canada and every place else in the world be happy to hear from him. And a friend of ours from Los Angeles is here today as well. Mr. Wally Forrest is head of the National Hot Rod Association. I know they go a little faster when they take off. They keep up this speed, won't
5: they? No, they don't. Not very far on the way.
1: Enjoying yourself today.
5: Wonderful.
0: You're having your national drags here in our town this fall.
5: We're in here Labor Day weekend from September the 2nd to the 6th.
1: The crowd isn't this big all at once, but you have a big crowd over the period, don't you?
5: Yeah, we're ambitious. We hope we can get this kind of a crowd one of these times.
1: Well, we hope that our fans listening to you now will all come here this Labor Day for the National Hot Rod Drag Races.
5: We'll have a real good one this time, sir.
1: Well, thanks for stopping by, Wally.
5: Thank you.
1: Right. Nice to talk to you. National Hot Rod Association, another form of racing. So many people we could talk to, we'll let them drop by for just a few seconds and say hi. We're glad to hear from people who make this auto racing in any of its forms. See here at the 500.
0: We have a lot of them here, all sorts of the, I saw Art Arfines a little bit earlier, the fellow who holds that land speed record, he goes up to another car. And our friend Mickey Thompson has held those records, looking to us, I'm sure, right now, out in California. Mickey, an old friend of mine.
1: Enjoying the broadcast. We had $12,000 won by Jimmy Clark after 90 laps in lap prize money, and A.J. Foyt had won $1,500. I believe Fred has got it back on the even keel once again. Car 53, driven by Walt Hansen, stopped on the 105th lap for fuel. He was in the pit for 33 seconds. Bob Veith, number 54, out of the race in the 58th lap, not lap 81, as reported, 58 for Veith. No reason given for the car's withdrawal. And number 74, driven by Al Miller, Jerry Alderman Ford car, pitted on 98th lap of fuel in the pit for 21 seconds. At 110 laps now, or 275 miles, we have another new track record. And as they're running smoothly, Clark out there about 155 miles an hour plus, running as though he's out for a country ride in Scotland, although it wouldn't be this easy in Scotland because those roads are very wide and those sheep get in your way over there too, I think, as a matter of fact.
4: We now have somebody out of the pit.
1: An orange car, and I missed it.
6: Oh, that was Jerry Grant.
1: Thank
6: he
1: you.
6: Came in and out again.
1: Thank
6: He's
1: you,
6: having
1: Fred.
6: A few problems.
1: At 275 miles, 110 laps, Clark, a new record of 152.391 miles per hour.
6: That was Walt Hansen, I beg your pardon. Not Jerry Grant.
1: Okay, Fred, thank you. We'll be back now with the completion of the rundown at 275 miles in just 60 seconds. Now stay tuned for the greatest spectacle in racing, the Sheraton Thompson Special. A winner last year has stepped out of his car in the pit. Freddie has the glasses on him.
6: Yes, he undid his shoulder harness as he went by us here, indicating he was going to climb out of it. And when he got in, why, I see George Bignotti go hands down, and the party is over. So George Bignotti, the team mechanic on it, apparently is displeased with what happened with the automobile, and they're going to have to be out of business. And it's too bad, too.
1: Well, that changes the complexion considerably. Now to the backstretch. Come in, Ron Carroll.
7: We're watching car number 98, former winner Parnelli Jones, seemingly having engine trouble once again, like he had at the very start of the race. The engine seems to be turning sour. He is slowing down, so we'll keep our eyes on Parnelli Jones. It'd be a real shame if he goes out of this race. Back to you on the tower, sir.
1: Well, it looks as though it's going to be an endurance contest, Ron, with Parnelli honking, as you say, A.J. Foyt's car now being wheeled into the gasoline alley entrance at the garage area gate. A.J. Foyt, our great, tremendous champion, four times national champion, having won 11 of 13 national championship big car events, including the 500 last year, now out of the race, and knowing A.J.'s competitive spirit, he's probably very disheartened. But this boy, Jimmy Clark, and Colin Chapman, have been banking very heavily on winning this 500. It's proved by the fact that they missed the Grand Prix of Monaco, which was run yesterday. And they wouldn't give that up and miss those points for the World Championship, when the World Driving Championship means a difference of a few points. So he gave that one up to be here, and he wants to win it. Now Parnelli Jones coming in for another pit stop. The Ron Carroll picked that one up on the back stretch, and the agitating Hertz crew is leaping all over the car here, trying to move it fast. Let's pick up Lou Palmer, who's right on top of it. Lou?
7: Yes, Parnelli is in. It's looking clean at the moment. We'll watch it closely now. No tire action going on. One man straddling the nose cone of this car. Parnelli's still sitting in, jazzing the engine. Fuel going into the tank nicely. Apparently, they're all running. All of the leaders are running with very light loads to cut down on what otherwise could become a minute pit stop, because it looks like Parnelli Jones is ready to roll. They're giving him the point. It didn't catch there. He's in here again and coming by him. Listen. That's Parnelli Jones wheeling out of the pit area, onto the asphalt, on the track, back to the tower.
1: Okay, Lou, and that moves Parnelli up now into second position, and Mario Andretti into third. Now Mike Ahearn, number three. Mike?
8: We have a spin on the number three turn. It is Bud Singelstad, who spun right out in front of us here and split about 200 feet in the back end of this car, hit the outside wall. But Bud, let's take a look. He's all right. He's standing up in the cockpit of his car. It's resting 6 or 7 feet away from the outside wall. He took a real bad spin here, but again, doing a tremendous job of pulling out of it. Singelstad is just at the end of the number three turn. He's standing up now. He's all right and sitting on the outside wall, but his car is badly chewed up. A spin, and he hits the rear of his car against the outside wall. Singelstad is out of this race. Now, Sid, back to you.
1: All right, Mike, we have the yellow out now, and they're holding here while that track is taken care of. We want to try to get this rundown after 110 laps or 275 miles for you. 82, Jimmy Clark was in the lead. Number one, A.J. Foyt, second. 98, Pauly Jones, third. 12, and Reddy, fourth. 5, Singelstad, fifth. 81, Mickey Rock, sixth. Number four, Don Bramson, seventh. 53, Walt Hansen, eighth. 45, Al Unser, ninth. And 76, Gordon Johnson, tenth. On new record, 152.391 miles per hour, set this time again by Jimmy Clark. The old record, A.J. Foyt, 146.740, set last year. Foyt went in the pits on the 114th lap and got out of the car. The car's been pushed in. No reason has ever been given to us for the loss of A.J. Foyt in this race to the malfunction of the automobile. Fire here from our former governor, Harold W. Handley, and George Stark. Listening to us here in Indianapolis. Foyt's car was rolled into the garage area, and Clark's pit crew flashed a sign to its driver, Foyt out. And that must be good news for Jimmy Clark. They couldn't see a nicer message on a greeting card, and it said Foyt out for Jimmy Clark. These two had a tremendous competition in a friendly way. There was nothing bitter about it, except competitively, and that was bitter, I think, indeed, because each one wanted to defeat the other. And now Jimmy Clark has the upper hand as he holds position number one. Parnelli Jones, who won the race in 1963, in the second spot, and Mario Andretti in the 120th lap in third. And we're running smoothly out here. The yellow flag is still out. Well, things got very exciting, dropping A.J. Foyt from this field. So it looks as though we have a good chance for a possible new winner. The Parnelli Jones is still in the race. Roger Ward, having not made it, turned to qualify. Incidentally, when we gave these lineups, I meant to, didn't have time to identify the fact that qualification positions are determined, or starting positions, by qualification speed. And a lady wrote and said, why is it there's a faster car back
9: further than the slower cars, where they qualify for 4 days. And the fastest cars each day take the lineup first. They get a bonus for having qualified early. You could have a car qualifying very fast in the last row. If he qualified the fastest on the last day, he is further back than the man who qualified the slowest on the first day. If you're with me. John, we don't have time for you until we take this little 10-second break for station identification, and then we'll call in John DeCamp for a rundown once again from his statistical spot here in the booth. This is the Indianapolis Motor Speedway Network. Sid Collins back here at Indianapolis once again, and John DeCamp is alongside with some valuable information on Britain. Johnny, come in.
2: Sid, there are 14 cars left in the race. Seven rear-engine Fords have dropped out. 8 rear-engine Offies have dropped out of the race. So this Ford and Offie battle is fairly even. There were many more Fords to begin with, 17 to just 10 of the rear-engine Offies. 2 Roadsters are out, the 2 Novis are out. So that leaves 2 Roadsters to contest quite a few Fords, 10 of them, and 2 Offies yet in the race. So the Dinosaurs might not be dead yet, but at least they're fairly far back in the race. Sid?
9: All right, John, thank you very, very much. On the 119th lap here, Bud Tinglestad, by the official report, front of the northeast turn, as Mike Ahern reported to you graphically, he scraped the wall, but Bud is okay. And Mr. Foyt went out of the race on the 116th lap. His car's engine blew. Freddie, when you say a car's engine blew, does that cover everything, or is that one thing in particular?
6: Well, no. An engine blown most generally means a rod or a piston blew, which is basic, you know. And or you could have bent the valve and or dropped the valve, which in turn will get in contact and get too well acquainted with a piston, which will most generally break up and cut the engine in half or ventilate it, so to speak, put a hole in the side of the engine. But that would be what would be called blown.
9: Of course, that's the worst thing that can happen to a car, isn't it?
6: It's not repairable. And even today, a minor repairable item would almost put you out of the race. You know, one thing I'm concerned about, seems to me Clark made a pit stop a considerable time back, and I can't understand why they're not taking advantage of the yellow flag to make an additional pit stop right now. It would be a brilliant move.
9: We'll watch for that, Fred. Thank you. Now stay tuned for the greatest spectacle in racing. We have had the 2 leaders in this race today. Jimmy Clark had won $13,500 in lap prize money after 100 laps, after halfway through this distance of 500 miles. And A.J. Foyt had won $1,500 in lap prize money. The green flag is being waved once again by starter Pat Vadan. Chief Steward Harlan Fengler down there watching and determining all of the rules to govern the race. His fine staff, John Cummins, Paul Johnson, and the rest of the gentlemen here who officiate under the banner of USAC. Tom Binford is their president. Now to the south pit area, here's Lou Palmer.
7: Well, Len Sutton just pulled up here. This isn't his pit area. He came in for another pit. I haven't kept track, but it seems it may be as many as 6 now. Started wheeling out onto the track. Something was very sour with the engine. He pulled in right in front of our vantage point, shut it off, or else it stalled out on him. Bill Cheeseburg, who is standing by out of the race, whose pit was at this location, jumped down, looked it over just as Sutton's crew came racing up to see what was wrong. Len unbuckled, got out. Cheeseburg pointed to something or other. The crew made an adjustment. Another one of the crew members managed to run down here with a battery system to get the starter engaged. They did. Sutton's back on the track, and he's in the racing business again. Sid?
9: Thank you, Lou, very, very much. Car 74, driven by Al Miller, stopped on lap 119 for fuel in the pits for 20 seconds. Walt Hanskin stopped on lap 112 to replace plugs in the pit for 3 minutes and 28 seconds. And we have now Jimmy Clark at 126 laps in the lead. Second is finally Jones. Third, Mario Andretti. Fourth, Mickey Rupp. This Mickey Rupp, we better look that situation over a little bit. Freddie, he's moving up here. This boy is a go-kart champion, as I recall.
6: That's correct. And what's more, he came back here several years ago. And he was a sponsor on an automobile here, I think, on Ronnie Duman's car. He came here as a sponsor more than anything else for his go-kart business. And this year, he's driving the T.C. Murphy Special as a driver and has moved up tremendously well. He's staying out of trouble, and he's running a more or less planned race. It's a very brilliant showing on the young man.
9: It's a four-cylinder rear-engine car, and Andy Dunlap is the mechanic on the car. Two of our first five are rookies right now, Mario Andretti and Mickey Rupp, which is a bit of an unusual situation.
6: Well, Sid, it's been expected that the boys would be up there, the rookies this year. For the 11 rookies we acquired this year, have a tremendous amount of ability, and they are users of their head as well as their foot. They coordinate the gray matter with that right foot well.
9: Governor Cliff Hansen joined with several other states in sending us greetings from the cowboy state of Wyoming today. Gil Berry and I have been made official Bronco Busters of Wyoming. Race fans will be interested in knowing that former driver Elmer George is an owner of a dude ranch in that cowboy state of Wyoming. We appreciate the honor. Starting to bust a few Broncos right after we get off the air here, as a matter of fact. It's been a long month, hasn't it, Fred? A lot of things have happened here. But the amazing thing is we have not had the difficulty in the racetrack I think all of us anticipated.
6: Well, as far as spectacular accidents were concerned, I didn't feel we'd have any this year, because we have had a great deal of concern at the early part of this month. If you'll recap this thing a little bit, Sid, as you well know, the people in Indiana, of course, are well-versed on what goes on here, as are not many of the other people in the 49 other states. Here, when we have trouble, the newspapers, television and radio, all mediums of dissemination of news, cover very well the problems existing. And when the boys came here the first month to go for speed, it didn't work. Cars started falling apart on a rear engine type of machine that were too delicately put together, or fragile, so to speak. And the technical committee of United States Auto Club grounded automobiles throughout the month several times. And by modifying the cars, the boys were then not up to going for speed. The primary and basic interest was to get the car dependable before they went for speed. So they went for speed just a couple of days before the first day of qualification. And they are all quite concerned about them and have taken care of them in pretty good shape since then.
9: Okay, Fred, thanks. Let's call in John, then we'll swing around the track to our remote points once again. Johnny?
10: Sid, I just had to get a commercial in here. Mickey Rupp is a former Purdue University football player. He was there for a freshman year, recruited by freshman coach Al Parker. This was back in about 1957 or 58. Up in there in a good position.
9: We mentioned earlier John DeCamp is a graduate engineer from Purdue University, and I went to Indiana University and forgiving Freddie aggravations between us here because he gave me the park. Pretty good rivalry out here in this state. At the end of 120 laps now, or 300 miles, another new record, 152.301 miles per hour, set by Jimmy Clark, the leader. Last year's record of 147.027 by E.J. Foy has been broken. And at the 300-mile mark, with 200 miles left to go, 82, Clark was first, 98, Jones second, 12, Andretti third, 81, Rupp fourth, number 4, Branson fifth, number 45, Al Unser, running in sixth. He's the teammate to A.J. Foy, who's now out of the race in the Lotus, and Unser is still going in sixth place in the Lola. Number 76 in seventh place, driven by Gordon Johncock, another rookie. Number 54, Bob Byatt, in eighth. Number 83, Bobby John, another rookie, in ninth, and he's a teammate to Clark. Number 7, Lloyd Ruby, in 10th. 23, Eddie Johnson, 11th. 14, Johnny Boyd, 12th. 53, Will Hampton, 13th. And number 16, Len Sutton, still in there, bravely continuing his persistence in this race with difficulty in his pit stop, coming in time and again with trouble, but he's now running in the race in last position right now. That being 14th place, 14 cars still running.
11: Down to the north pit area, here's Chuck Marlowe.
2: Don Branson has just come in and said he's been refueled. He gave indication time before he was running out as he went through the turns. It was spilling away, and his car was missing out. They are having trouble right now getting him started. He stalled the engine. They have the inertia starter hooked up there. It kicks over now, but they're still having trouble keeping him going. He is hanging on just by a bare thread right now. Now it clears up. He's ready to go. His tanks are full. And they're just about ready to send him out. Don Branson moving away now. They pull the hose out of the way. He's back and on the track, getting ready to run in this race once again. Back to you, Sid.
9: All right, Chuck. The yellow light was on 7 minutes because of Dinglestad spin on the northeast turn, number 3. Yellow light's now been on for a total of 13 minutes in this race. Car 98, driven by Funnelly Jones, stopped on lap 119 for fuel. He was in third at the time. He was in the pits for only 29 and 7/10 seconds. Well, we're too close to our next break to swing around the track. When we come back, we'll do that. I have acknowledgments here from other listeners, KVEG, Dave Jacob in Las Vegas, Nevada. Dick Ellis, WJCW in Johnson City, Tennessee. Tom Doyle in Orlando, Florida. Mary Fairbank. And at the end of 110 laps, car 82, Jimmy Clark, had won $15,000. And A.J. Foyt, $1,500. But Clark has led all but 10 laps in the race so far. A.J. has led 10, and Clark had led 100 laps at that time. Johnny Boyd's car 14, stopped from lap 121 for fuel, the pits for 33 seconds. Now stay tuned for the greatest spectacle in racing.
12: Yeah, once again, race day, May 31, 1965.
9: Sid Agitation and John DeCamp, and we're going to bring in the other voices we have on our veteran crew. Over 101 years of experience when you add them all up, broadcasting this race. And down to the number one turn first, and here's Bill Frost.
13: Watching Eddie Johnson come around in one of your so-called dinosaurs makes the race look almost like it did several years ago. Eddie was riding that wheel, as he used to many times. He's riding quite easily and contentedly there, too. But he's holding the pace, and he's driving like he was out for Sunday drive. He intends to stay in, and that's it from turn number one.
9: Walt. Before we go around to number two, Walt Hanscom's car is going to be kicking up quite a bit of smoke. I'm sure Fred should analyze the problem from here.
14: Yes, Walt Hanscom, left side of the engine, dodging out smoke.
6: That little Offenhauser, so he'll be in, and that takes out, that will take out the entire stables of the MG Liquid Suspension Special. Unfortunately, they're a wonderful little automobile, nice chassis. Too bad.
9: We might add that Peter DiPaolo won this race in 1925 as the head of their operations team.
6: Right, he's the chief of operations of that entire team for Shell Quivali of San Francisco.
9: Now let's go down to number two turn and Howdy Bell.
12: Yes, Sid, we noticed Walt Hanscom coming through here. He dropped down below the white line as he headed up the backstretch. Another thing, we were mentioning Mick Rupp a while ago, and his engine doesn't seem to be running quite the way it was earlier in the race. It doesn't sound completely flat, but it seems to be just a little flat. About three or four laps ago, he did drop down low on the inside of the backstretch, but I noticed he's once again back out in the groove, so maybe it cleared up. Sid?
9: Okay, and now we're going to hold off there because a Lotus Ford came in. Was it Clark?
6: Right, it's Clark. He's in for his pit stop.
9: And here's Lou Palmer on top of it. Lou, pick it up.
12: Right, they've got both hoses connected, one for each of the side saddle tanks on the car. The tires are going to stay on, it appears. Jimmy continues to jazz the engine, clearing that tuned exhaust in the rear engine Ford. The Team Lotus crew is doing a far superior job than last year.
14: There, we take the watch off.

0: They've seen up their pit operation, and they've certainly done that this time. And a man who came to race in Indiana and won one was our Senator Burt Byers. And I say, he's back home to see our greatest sporting event. Good to see you, Senator.
1: It's good to be back. It's a great day, a great race. We just have our fingers crossed that nobody gets hurt. Let's meet your friend here.
2: This is Tyler Abel from Washington, who's Assistant Postmaster General.
1: How are you, sir?
3: I'm fine. Good to be here. Good to meet you, Ted.
1: Well, we're cutting down on mail delivery today because they're hearing the voice, but they'll probably write one another about the race shortly thereafter.
3: I don't think anybody's interested in reading mail right now. This is too exciting.
1: Your first time here, sir?
3: My very first, and it's a great experience.
1: Delighted to have you with us. Thank you.
3: Thank you.
1: In good hands with Senator Burt Byers. Burt, good to see you.
2: Good to see you, Ted. Keep
1: thank
2: plugging.
1: You. Thank you very much. We'll do that. Gentlemen, thank you so much for stopping by to see us. Now to the backstretch and come in Ron Carroll.
4: All right, Sid, and this may be some consolation to fans of A.J. Point. After he went out of the race in car number one, we began watching the car driven by Al Unser, a twin to car number 40, number one. Car number 45, driven by Al Unser, doing a tremendous job, looking real nice, driving a real nice race, Al Unser has. Of course, Al coming from a real racing family. So I know that may be some consolation to the fans of A.J. Point out there. Now back to you in the tower, Sid.
1: Ron, fine. On your rookie here, I want to compliment you on doing a fine job for us in the backstretch today. Number three turn, come in, Mike Ahern.
5: Sid, here on number three, we are all watching, or did watch, with tremendous interest, the work of the track crews, the safety crews, right after the spin of Bud Tingelstad. These are the unheralded men of this speedway. They did a tremendous job. They kept that yellow light only on about 7 minutes, doing a tremendous job guiding the traffic around that car so there were no other spins or no other accidents of any kind. So these men did a great job here on turn number three and are running very smoothly here right now. Okay, Sid, back to you.
1: Mike, fine. Anybody who deserves credit, let's give it to him. One of the guards' hats flew off out here. One of these safety men ran out of the track. He went out about 8 feet and picked it up, too. Out of number four, and Jim Shelton.
6: Thanks a lot, Sid, and I will agree with Mike. These fellows really did a job. I could see over there in number three. Now, speaking of Tingelstad, and I imagine you, Sid, noticed it, Freddie and John, that this fellow came up 19 positions. He was running the number five position, that last report from you and Freddie and John. And boy, that's really moving. He was doing a great job driving. I guess he just got a little over-anxious and lost it over there in number three. But hats off to Bud for as long as he lasted. And now, back to you, Sid.
1: Well, we have two things going on here now, Jim. Mario Andretti's coming in for a pit stop, and Bud Tingelstad is standing by in the north pit. So, Chuck, if you can hold on to Bud for just a minute, let's see if we can pick up the action here on Mario Andretti first. He is now running in third position. Lou Palmer in the south pit.
4: Right. Mario's getting the goggles, and he doesn't seem too interested in them. He's not even taking a drink of water, but he's getting a good deal of fuel in rapid order. No tire change here. Mario Andretti keeping the engine revved up, nodding his head to some question the crew asked him. We, of course, couldn't hear it over the roar. The hose is down. The men are behind the car, and here it comes. Al Dean, number 12, the Dean Van Line Special. He's having a hard time getting it to catch. Mario! That's Mario Andretti running by now, and it's not official, but we make that at about a 32-second stop, Sid.
1: All right, Lou, Sempre Avanti. Always forward. The pit sign on Mario Andretti's Dean Van Line screw down there. And Bud Tingelstad evidently had to run along. Is that the story, Mr. Dean? Couldn't hold him down there. Okay. Wanted to get Bud on the air if we could, but of course he is okay. Wanted to say hello to his friends. The end of 120 laps, Jimmy Clarkson won $16,500 in lap prize money and A.J. Foyt $1,500. Clarkson led 110 of the 120 laps and Foyt the other 10. Out of the center pit, Luke Walton.
7: Sid, Dan Gurney is standing here. Dan, I know this is a great disappointment to you, and that disappointment is shared by a lot of people around the country. Could you tell us what went wrong?
8: Well, as near as we can tell, it's time to gear. The engine locked up.
7: How about next year? Will you be back next year, Dan?
8: Well, that remains to be seen. We're all very, very, as you say, disappointed. We won't give up.
7: Gonna hang right in there. Thank you very much, Dan Gurney. And now back to the tower and Sid.
1: All right, Luke, and we're sorry for Dan, too, a tremendous competitor. We still have one in the front row running, Jimmy Clark. Tingelstad, we can see now walking right in front of us. He must have had another appointment to make here. A bit dejected, of course, anyone who dropped out of this race. The American Red Ball Special, car number five, entered by Lizzie Hopkins, a Rillington Ford Lola car, one of the two Lolas. He used to live in Dayton, now residing here in Indianapolis. Clark hit it on the 136th lap. He was in the pits for 24 7/10 seconds. For fuel and back out and running. Now, after 130 laps now, 325 miles. Another new record set by Jimmy Clark of Scotland. 151.773 miles per hour. The old record, 147.274 miles per hour. Over 4 miles an hour faster. That was set by A.J. Foyt. In fact, Foyt had every record from the 70th lap through the 200th last year, and Clark has taken them over now. Foyt still held the 70th this time, and Clark has had 80 through 130. Another 130 laps, so 325 miles. The standings as follows of all the cars running at that time. And there were 13 of them. Number 82, Clark first. 98, Jones second. 12, Andretti third. 81, Rupp fourth. Number 4, Branson fifth. 76, John Cox sixth. 45, Allen through seventh. 74, Al Miller eighth. 83, Bobby Jones ninth. Number 7, Lloyd Ruby 10th. Number 23, Eddie Johnson 11th. 14, Johnny Boyd 12th. And 53, Walt Hansen 13th. Now stay tuned for the greatest spectacle in racing. Back in the Master Control Tower at Indianapolis, Indiana once again. Sun is shining, clear day, beautiful Tony Holman type weather. In the 137th lap, Parnelli Jones leading Mario Andretti by 1 second in a tight battle for second place behind Jimmy Clark. And we get on that duel, we'll spin around perhaps and follow them if they're still that close. On the 138th lap, Clark, after refueling, led Jones by 1 minute and 31 seconds, which is well over a lap distance here at these speeds. Car 81, driven by Mickey Rupp, stopped on 132nd lap for fuel in the pit, 46 seconds. Tom Branson, the number 4, the wind special, stops on lap 131 for fuel, 1 minute and 5 seconds. And 65, driven by Ronnie Duman, out of the race because of rear-end trouble. That's an additional bulletin on this car. And now we have the rundown of 140 laps for 350 miles. Speed, 151.100, a new track record again. Jimmy Clark holding on to it. Second place, Parnelli Jones, 98. Third, Andretti in car number 12. Fourth, Rupp in number 81. Fifth, number 76, Gordon Johnson. Sixth, number 4, John Branson. Seventh, 45, Al Unser. Eighth, 74, Al Miller. Ninth, number 83, Bobby John. And 10th, number 7, Lloyd Ruby. In 11th spot, number 23, Eddie Johnson. 12th, number 14, Johnny Boy, and 13th, car number 16, Len Sutton. Louis Meyer, back in 1936, and Ray Heroux in 1911, won this race in the 28th spot, but it's very difficult to do from way, way back there. Prior to this race today, Parnelli Jones had led 321 out of 1,000 laps he had run in competition here in his last five races, all the races he's had. Man is on the pole, A.J. Foyt out of the race. And the boys who have led the race at any time in the past have been Jones, Foyt, Clark, Murdovee, Foyt, Sutton, and McCloskey. And it's strung out now to a very easy run, and we have a ways to go, of course. We're on the 145th lap out of 255 laps to go, but if this car holds together, Jimmy Clark is no difficulty. He's a two-in right now. He has a very comfortable, strong lead. This race is not the race as far as changing hands is concerned we've had in the past few years. In 1960, they set a record. There were five leaders, and the lead changed hands 29 times. In 1961, it changed hands 20 times with seven leaders taking over. And last year, we had four different leaders. Rex Mays led this race for nine different times, but never won it. And Jimmy Clark has been here now and been unable to win it until today, which is his best chance so far. Jimmy Clark in his third 500-mile race. The pole last year came out this year and eclipsed his own pole speed, and then was defeated by A.J. Foyt and started in the second position. Let's call in now John DeCamp.
9: Sid, I just clocked Jimmy Clark on the 145th lap for him. He turned it at about 152.2 miles an hour. So Clark has slowed down a little bit. Earlier, he was running 155, in fact, in the top 155-mile-per-hour bracket. It might be that Colin Chapman's asked Jimmy to just ease off a little bit, maintain this very wide lead he has, and try and make his equipment last the rest of the distance.
1: Well, I would say it's a very good idea, wouldn't you, Freddie?
10: I would, definitely, because nobody has broken Bobby Marshman's record yet of last year, have they, for the fastest lap of the race.
1: Alongside me now is Donald Davidson, coming back for the third time with another recapitulation. And I don't know how you feel about the folks up in Scotland, Donald, down there in London, but I know you're very pleased to see a race like this.
11: Well, my mother's Scottish, and certainly...
1: Well, that answers my question. What do you have for us this time, my friend?
11: I heard somebody say last night that they'd come to the race and see the wreck. Well, I'm afraid they'd be very disappointed, and it serves them right for hoping that. Len Sutton seems to have broken some sort of a record for pit stops. He's way down, but if it's any help, Fred Frame won in 1932 with 7 pit stops. Unusual also this year. Finally, Jones has not led as yet, and this is the first race that he's been in that he hasn't led. According to my reckoning here, Jim McElreath, by retiring, will get 23rd place driving the John Zink car. This is interesting because it's, John Zink has had 23rd twice before in 1953 with the combination of Jerry Hoyt, Andy Linden and Chuck Stevenson, and in 1954 with the combination of Jim Riley and
1: Second for station identification, this is the Indianapolis Motor Speedway Network. Lots of folks dropping by the booth here and hoping to have a chance to say hello to us. We're trying to make our interviews only to people involved strictly in the racing profession. Phil and Lindsey Crosby were up in Mr. Tony Holman's booth, and Jim Davis from Hollywood, and many other people too. Jimmy Stewart, of course, has been enjoying the race. He was the Grand Marshal of our 500 Festival Parade here on Friday evening. At the end of 130 laps, Cross had won $18,000 in that prize money. Point, $1,500. Clark led 120 laps and fourth the other 10. Tie number 76, given by Gordon Johncock, stopped on the 137th lap for fuel in the pit 40 seconds. Mario Andretti for 39 seconds for fuel on lap 139. And A.J. Voigtstar out of the race on lap 116 when the transmission went out. Number 53, driven by Walter Hansgen, stopped on the 129th lap. Engine overheating in the pit, 4 minutes and 34 seconds. And then he came back in to be declared out of the race on lap 138 because the overheating difficulties could not be corrected sufficiently. You know, each year many of you write me for tickets for the race. Unfortunately, I don't sell tickets for the race, but if you'd write to the Speedway office, Speedway Indiana, care of tickets, you'll get them much faster. They'll send you an application blank. Bobby John, correction here on lap 140. 350 mile. Bobby John, car number 83, was in ninth place, not car number 23, Eddie Johnson. If you make that correction, Bobby John, 83, in ninth place on lap 140, not the car 23, Eddie Johnson. Listen to us in KTLN in Denver, Tom Griffith, Elmer Kelly, WFMW in Madisonville, Kentucky. This is a beautiful editorial job for us last year down there. Also in WBCH in Hastings, Michigan. 5 rookies in the first 10 after 147 laps. Mario Andretti, Bobby Johns, Gordon Johncock, Mickey Rupp, and Al Unser. Each year the Stark & Wetzel Rookie of the Year trophy is given. We'll have a chance to vote on that. Fred and I tomorrow night, the other broadcasters and writers here covering the race, will make a tabulation, and probably one of these five boys will be named the Rookie of the Year. Punnelly Jones, who's out there in second right now, was a co-rookie of the year with our dear friend Bobby Marshman, who we missed very much today, will end that race first place here 5 years ago. Now to the north pit, here again is Chuck Marlowe.
12: Right, Sid, and we have with us Johnny Boyd, who was running 12 minutes a moment ago. Johnny, you pulled in, shut it off. What happened?
13: The gearbox went out on it. I guess it just overheated, and I saw the smoke coming out, and I thought maybe it might be here.
12: Just the time of the race, there's no sense going out there. You see that the engine might not.
13: Was up and the temperature was down, or it should be, so I pulled in anyway, not wanting to take a chance, and I was trying to find out there was a gearbox, and probably wouldn't have stayed in the race a couple more laps.
12: All right, well, Tom, hello everyone back in Fresno. Very glad to hear that you're all right. You're a very tired man. I want to thank you for coming over, jumping right out of that car, and giving us this interview. Thank you very, very much.
13: My pleasure.
12: Right.
13: Say hello to Mary.
12: Johnny. Now back to you,
1: Seth. Okay, Chuck, and alongside here is Pete DiPaolo. Pete, we mentioned a while ago, you had three great entries here in Grant and Hansgen and Bob Weiss, but they're all out of here now.
14: Yes, it's too bad. The engine failure is all I can say. The chassis handled beautiful. Well, what's the plan for next time?
15: Well, I guess we'll have to go to Ford Engines. It looks like it's a Ford race, Ed.
14: I think that's the answer for
15: you. They're running beautifully, and Jimmy Clark is driving massively as usual.
14: Well, Pete, I know, having won this race in 1925, and all fans everywhere know you're the first man to win it over 100 miles an hour. How do these speeds appeal to you now?
15: Well, they're way, way above what I expected. I thought the average would be close to 50, but they're running well over it.
14: Well, of course, we've had a very safe race in cutting down that yellow flag.
15: Wonderfully well.

0: And it is getting a little rough here in number three. A couple of cars going around, shimmying just a bit. The driver's doing a real fine job, and they're riding it just a little bit above that white line right now. Because it is getting just a little slick. But aside from that, we're having a nice ride back here, watching a great race. Okay, Sid, back to you.
1: All right, Mike, how about you, Jim Shelton, on number four?
2: We're right here, Sid. This is a smooth race, and as it keeps up like this, this is going to be the earliest any race ever ended out here, I'm sure. Say, when you take a look at Jimmy Clark, look at his car, you wonder if there's a driver in there sometimes because he seated so low in that cockpit, and you almost gasp because you think, boy, the car's running all by itself, and then take a look at Jimmy in there. How about you, Sid?
1: We checked, and there's a driver in there. Quite a driver, as a matter of fact. Number one turn is Bill Froese.
2: And Jimmy Clark looks like he's riding on rails out here. He doesn't miss any of that groove any time. He's just as steady and right in the same spot every time as he makes the number one turn. Back to you, Jim.
1: All right, Bill, number two, Howdy Bell.
3: Lap before last, when rookie Bobby Johns came through this turn, he got a little bit out of the groove. Apparently, he washed out just a bit as Farnelli Jones and another car tried to pass him on the inside, which they did, but he was able to get back into the groove down the backstretch. Other than that, everything is very smooth in turn number two. Sid?
1: You fellas sound smooth out there, too. How about the backstretch, Ron? Come in. Ron Carroll.
4: Everything going very well back here, Sid. And for those who've been watching Len Sutton in car 16, after those many pit stops, beginning of the race, car number 16 is running better right now than it has all through this race. Back to the tower, Sid.
1: Well, they just had to get it warmed up, I guess. Here's John DeCamp.
5: Sid, Al Miller was in just now for what was his fifth pit stop unofficially. He was in there for about 22 seconds. Freddie Agavashian says he's been having trouble. I thought that all they did that time was give him a shot of fuel, but I couldn't tell for sure. Sid?
6: He has been having trouble, but that time was shot of fuel, and I think they're running on the right side on fuel. They're taking fuel on every time they can, but there's something bugging him. I don't know what it is.
1: The standings after 150 laps now are 375 miles as follows. A new record again set by Jimmy Clark, 151.138 miles per hour. The old record, A.J. Foyt, 146.897, set last year. We'll go through part of these right now before our next break. In first place, after 150 laps for 375 miles, Jimmy Clark. Second, number 98, Farnelli Jones. Third, Mario Andretti, car number 12. Fourth, Mickey Luff in 81. And fifth, car number 76, Gordon Johnson. Sixth, 74, Al Miller. Seventh, number 4, Dom Brasson. Eighth, number 7, Lloyd Ruby. Ninth, 83, Bobby Johns. Tenth, number 45, Al Unser. 11th, number 23, Eddie Johnson. 12th, number 14, Johnny Boyd. And 13th, number 16, Glenn Sutton. Now stay tuned for the greatest question. Back in the control tower once again. You know, speed is king here at the Speedway, but the Indiana Office of Traffic Safety reminds you these cars all run in the same direction, and that's an advantage. The average driver doesn't share that, and the average driver faces traffic that numbers well in excess of 33 cars, too. So with this in mind, control your speed at a level that's safe for the road you drive and the drivers you meet, particularly on this type of holiday weekend. Car number 4, driven by Don Branson, stopped on the 156 lap for fuel in the pit 49 seconds. 74, Al Miller, stopped on lap 158 for fuel in the pit 17 seconds. Here's Farnelli Jones coming down to the pit once again. Lou will be checking him down there, I'm sure. Here's Lou Palmer in the south pit.
4: And here he is. Farnelli Jones rolled into the pit area, has come to a stop. He's getting the usual material from the sideline. That is the sixth pit man not allowed over the wall, handing to Farnelli clean goggles, something to drink. And it appears that there will be no tire change. They were standing by with them just in case, but they don't need it. They did need fuel. Farnelli has it now. Out goes the drink. He throws it into the pit area, and he's rolling by us now. Listen, Farnelli Jones. That's it. Farnelli moving by us on the pit apron. Now he's headed for the asphalt below the white line into the number one turn. Off and running, Farnelli Jones in number two position, or was at least. We'll see what Mario's doing now. Here goes, after just how many seconds? 25 seconds. Farnelli back in the race. Sid, back to you in the tower.
1: Very good, Lou. And that's his third pit stop. And Clark has made two, and that's made some difference, although Clark is considerably ahead of the rest of his field today and running very, very easily. Number 14, out of the race, Johnny Boyd, with rear end trouble. Just got that word in. That's nobody. Yours, the highway safety team, isn't he, Freddie?
6: That's right. And it's too bad Johnny had to go out. He was so highly enthused over that car, his pit crew and owner as well, George Byron, that he had high hopes of finishing high, not only high, but in winning. However, Fresno and we were real proud of the drivers they've had in here today. They all did an excellent job and, through no fault of their own, have been out of the race. You know, the pit strategies, I think right about now, are beginning to take effect and starting to show, changing the complexion of this thing as it goes along. Mario Andretti hasn't made three stops yet, and it's highly possible with LD and his game, with the knowledge that they have, that they might just attempt this on two pit stops before Mario hasn't been aggressive from the standpoint of trying to lead this race. And there is, I think, about the finest new rookie driver we've ever had at the Speedway, frankly, because he's a cool cucumber, I'll tell you. He's cool, calculating, nothing bugs him, and nothing jars him at all. He thinks at all times, and I think that he may just try to go this thing on, too. And he may just pick up that lap again on maybe Farnelli, and be fighting out second place with him at the finish.
1: Well, let's find out, Fred. Fans, stay tuned now for the greatest spectacle in racing. Sid Collins back here at Indianapolis taking the blame to some 800 control room men and announcers around the world. That's the first time Fred Bilbein, our producer, tells me I've missed a cutaway. That was due in five more minutes.
6: Well, you know, a man is allowed his spin out after about 17 years.
1: I guess. This is the 18th. That's the first time. I'm sorry, fellas. The next one is 156. That's my goof. After 160 laps of 400 miles, that was a mishap there, malfunction or something, Freddie. A new record, 151.145. Jimmy Clark, the leader. 82. Jimmy Clark in first place, a new record, 151.145. Boyce's record last year at this point of 400 miles, 147.005. Second place, Parnelli Jones in 98. Third, number 12, Mario Andretti. Fourth, 81, Mickey Ruff. Fifth, number 76, Jordan Johnson. Sixth, number 74, Al Miller. Seventh, number seven, Lloyd Ruby. Eighth, number 83, Bobby John. Ninth, number 4, Don Branson. 10th, car 45, Al Unser. 11th, 23, Eddie Johnson. And 12th, 16, Len Sutton. On the 162nd lap, Jones fitted for fuel in 98, 23 seconds. And he held on to an 18-second lead over Andretti for the second-place position. That's the real battle right now. Clark is way out and running, giving the car its head, as they say in horse racing. 45, driven by Al Unser, stopped on the 149th lap for fuel, 42 seconds. Bobby Johns in 83 stopped on lap 149 for fuel for 40 seconds. Eddie Johnson in 23 stopped on lap 149 for 39 seconds for fuel. And Johnny Boyd said he's out with engine trouble at 151st lap. No reason was given. Clark now has almost a two-minute lead over Parnelli Jones. And that's about as comfortable a lead as you can have here in this 500-mile race. If you'd like to write to us, you may do so by writing me, Sid Collins, care of the Indianapolis Motor Speedway, Indianapolis. Last year, we had mail from Africa, both the North and South Pole, ships at sea, and enjoy very much hearing from you and hearing any comments you may have about the broadcast. We have now 157 laps completed in the race. 33 to go. And the 10 laps will be calling Donald Davidson back in once again. Boy plans to stay in the United States. He likes America so much, and this speedway, he's hoping to find a job here. So it's a want ad for Donald, Fred.
6: Seriously, Sid, Donaldson was thinking very much he'd like to be connected with our museum. And you know, that's a very thoughtful thing, because with the ample knowledge that he has, a fabulous knowledge, he could tell the history of every driver and every car in that museum without taking a deep breath.
1: Yeah, he sure could. You know, a new car went in that museum today, as a matter of fact, Brad. The W196 Mercedes, which carried Juan Fangio to the World Grand Prix titles in 1954 and 55. It circled the track yesterday and again this morning and is now being placed in the Speedway Museum. By the way, the museum's open every day except Christmas Day. If you folks come to Indianapolis, you'll want to stop by and see the Speedway, I'm sure, and take a trip to the museum and also a little bus ride around this track right on the racing circuit.
6: Right, and my old diesel is in there, too, the one set on the pole.
1: That's right,
6: there.
1: By golly, in 1952.
6: Compare the weight. In 1952, that car weighed 3,270 pounds and sat on the pole. This year, A.J. Foyt sat on the pole with a car that didn't weigh 3,270-some-odd pounds, but in the neighborhood of 1,250, 60 pounds, right.
1: Well, that's a beautiful car. Fred, I know when you got down in that one, they couldn't see your head too well either.
6: Yes, about the only thing they could see, Sid, was a crash helmet, and that's about all. So it indicates a tremendous trend and evolution that has taken place in automobile racing here in the last, 13 years. However, it's only taken place in the last few years where we've had the evolution or revolution or complete change of equipment. From the sturdy, heavy-duty roadsters to the lighter-weight rear-engine automobile.
1: One of the interesting things here that John didn't bring about, I'm letting him bring out anything he wants to, of course, and it's very interesting, but numbers on these cars, 37 to 97 inclusive, have never won the 500-mile race. In the entire history of the race since it began, any car with numbers 37 to 97 have not won, and today Clark is driving 82. This may break an old jinx here. Cars numbered one have won the most races. That's A.J. Foyt, and he's out. Number two and 16 have won four races. Number 16 is Len Sutton. Three, four, eight, and 14 have won three times each. Branson was four today, and Boyd, number eight. And 37 to 97 have never won. 98 won in 1963. Well, 98 is the number held by J.C. Agajanian and Parnelli Jones. And Aggie just dropped by. I don't think he's panting for the first time. Egg, can you jump up and down and pant so it'll sound more realistic?
2: Well, that's easy to do, Sid. Things look real good, and Parnelli's doing a great job.
1: Well, let's take a look now. Parnelli's running second. He's pretty close to it. I'm ready, though. He's way back from Clark.
2: Yes, I believe we're developed a little myth. Not too bad, but got me a little worried that Andretti, that rookie, might catch us for the end.
1: What do you mean by a myth for our fans? Describe it for us.
2: Well, the engine is missing. It isn't purring just the way we want it to, Sid. On our last pit stop, we noticed it. And he's still holding a pretty good lead, but I think we can keep that second place.
1: I think you're pretty lucky guys, don't you, to have it going so well after it just got fixed in time after the accident to be ready for the carburation test last Saturday.
2: Boy, we just hit it just right, and it was all guesswork, actually, because we weren't able to test the car after we got it back together. On our practice session last Saturday, it wasn't working good at all, but we went back in the garage and made it up right, and Polson and Vernhuel and Parnelli himself really fixed the car up right.
1: I also want to give some credit here worldwide to Parnelli Jones for the help he tried to give to Roger Ward in the last day of time trial, trying to get his car in shape so he could qualify. He spent almost all day with him.
2: That's right, Sid. He's a real great sportsman, and he tried his best to get Roger into that race.
1: Well, the whole Agajanian team's always been a good sports group. We're glad that you stopped by to see us, I guess.
2: Thank you, Sid. You know, we have a big weekend in Colorado Springs, the Pike Peak Hill Climb on 4th of July, the Continental Divide on Sunday, June the 26th, and a couple of midget races in there. It's a big weekend for Colorado, is the 4th of July weekend.
1: You run up the mountain and pant like this?
2: I sure do, Sid.
1: Okay, yeah, good luck to you.
2: Thank you.
1: All right, see you later. J.C. Agajanian, the owner here for 18 years. As a matter of fact, he's had cars here at Indianapolis longer than any other entrant of current vintage that we know of, at any rate. And his boy, Parnelli Jones, who won this race in 63, is now running smoothly in second place. Fred will be watching out for what he suggested may happen here. If that engine is missing, it just might drop back, and rookie Andretti will pull up and give him a little bit more of a battle than he's doing right now. Our rookie winners here, the last time a rookie won this race was back in 1927, was George Souders. Ray Haroon, of course, was a rookie. They all were the first time, but it counts that way, in 1911. Jules Gou in 1913. Tomei in 14 and Lockhart in 1926. And Frank Lockhart, incidentally, has been elected to the Racing Hall of Fame, the only new member they've had this time. Unless you boys have something here, I'll go around the racetrack. John, you do? Come in. John DeCamp.
5: Sid, I've been watching the interval between Jimmy Clark, who's the leader, and Farnelli Jones, who's in second spot. And Jones is trailing by about a minute and 16 seconds. Bill Friedemeyer tells me that Andretti is another 18 seconds behind Farnelli Jones, so he's about a minute and 34 or 35 seconds behind Jimmy Clark. And Clark, incidentally, is running at about in the high 149, low 150 miles per hour bracket. Sticking right with Jim Clark since he's gotten the last adjustments made to his car has been Len Sutton. Clark passed Sutton, but since that time, Sutton's been right on his heels all the way for the last six or eight laps. Sid?
1: All right, John. Farnelli Jones, you mentioned by more than 2 minutes over, correction, behind Jimmy Clark. Lap prize money. Clark has won $21,000. Point 1500 after 150 laps. The race now is in the 174th lap, and we're going to have the final run through during the running of the race. Anyway, we may have some further comments after it's over. This is the last time we'll call Donald Davidson in to see what comments he has at this time.
7: Well, thank you, Sid. There's only 12 drivers left now, and we have rookies Mario Andretti, Mickey Rutherford, and John Cock, Al Unser, and Bobby Jones. As you know, this leaves only 7 veterans. Those that have already gone 500 miles, the champion out there is Lloyd Ruby, who drove his first race in 1960, and 1963 was the only year that he didn't go 500 miles. I mean, 60, 61, 62, and 64, he went the distance. Eddie Johnson completed 500 miles in 58, 59, and 60. He was also flagged off 3 times in 52, 55, and 56. So when the checker dropped, he actually had been running at the end 6 times. John Branson has gone 500 miles 3 times in 60, 62, and 63. Farnelli Jones, who's running in second, has gone 500 miles twice in 62 and 63 when he won, and was also flagged off in his rookie year of 61. Jim Clark's gone 500 miles once in 63, his first race. Al Miller, also in 63, went 500 miles. And Len Sutton, who's still out there, who refuses to give up, went 500 miles in 62. Earlier, of course, we had a whole influx of cars retiring early. 1954, I noticed, was the record, where Bill Homeyer was the first car to go out of the race on the 74th lap of the... this is not a rookie record as yet. In 51, there were 12 rookies, compared with 11 this year, and in 51, they finished 2nd, 4th, 5th, and 7th. And last year, rookies finished 4th, 8th, and 9th. They're doing very well, but I don't think they're going to beat the 51 record. The best performance by a rookie so far, 2 years ago, 63, Jim Clark finished in 2nd place. And before that, George Amick finished 2nd in 58. Mario Andretti at the moment is running 3rd, which will, if he can hold it, will beat Johnny White's 4th place of last year. I think that's all the comments I have to make at the moment. Is this my last time on?
1: We'll have you come back after the race, pardon me, and give us the rundown of your analysis when it's over. Okay, Donald?
7: Okay, I'll
1: and
7: see you
1: my
7: after.
1: Question is, since you know more than anybody else in the world, how does anybody know if you're wrong? That's what's worrying.
7: Okay.
1: You're not wrong, I'm sure. Thank you, Donald.
7: Thank you.
1: Donald Davidson from London, who's helping us so very much today with his mental gymnastics here. This lad has a photographic memory in addition to making the 500 his hobby since he's been about 5 years of age. And he's standing outside here keeping notes and making comparatives of this race with other races. Pole winners who have won the 500 in the past have been Tommy Milton, Jimmy Murphy, Billy Arnold, Zukovich, Flaherty, Bud Roberts, and Farnelli Jones. And now we have the rundown for you after 170 laps of 425 miles. We're now on 177 laps, but this is the official figure after 170. Again, a new record, 151.092 miles per hour. Jimmy Clark, of course, setting it. The old record, 147.123 by A.J. Foyt last year. I'll give you the rundown of these cars in 1 minute. Now, stay tuned for the greatest spectacle in racing. Alongside me now in the Master Control Tower is the president of the 500 Festival here in Indianapolis. A great week-long, month-long activity we've been having with the acceleration here right before the race. And our 500 Festival queen is Suzanne Devine. She's a student at Indiana University, and she'll be down to greet the winner in Victory Lane. Suzanne, I'm sure you're very excited about this opportunity, aren't you?
8: Oh, I sure am. My things are going so fast.
1: I wonder if you could tell us what you're wearing today to go down there and greet this winner.
8: I'm wearing a Thai silk black and white check dress.
1: That's a good idea. There might be a little bit of grease.
8: Yes, that's what I hear.
1: Hope it goes in the black part of the dress, not the white.
8: So do I.
1: You've had a great reign as queen, haven't you?
8: Oh, I should have.
1: Thank you. We'll probably hear from you down there.
8: Thank you.
1: Thank you, Suzanne. This month, this day, is a culmination of a month of events beginning on May 1st with our mayor's breakfast here, the open day of the track, a band tournament, our Monument Circle, a Fashionata Clues Hall, a racing awards and pole mechanics banquet, a governor's ball, a big parade with 33 bands from all over the U.S. with 33 floats, and an $87,000 golf tournament won yesterday by Bruce Frampton. Gary Player was here, Billy Casper, Tony Lima, Doug Sanders, Billy Maxwell, and others. But next year when you come to our town, plan to enjoy the activities planned for you by the 500 Festival. And here is Margaret Clark, who has been the president and was very, very busy all month. And Margaret, I'm sure with the race now, you're thrilled to death that maybe it's over, or are you?
9: I'm certainly thrilled that it's over. I'm certainly thrilled just to send up your wonderful safe race, too. Isn't it tremendous? That's for sure. We're happy about that.
1: And
9: see, they're going and still doing such a wonderful job.
1: Now, I'll let you invite the folks all over the world to come to our town.
9: Come to the 500 Festival in 1966. We'll keep you well entertained.
1: We have the race and all these activities. Thanks, Margaret.
9: You're very welcome. Thank you.
1: Thank you, Mrs. Margaret Clark. Matter of fact, Mrs. Alice Clark, her husband was mayor of Indianapolis several years ago with Suzanne Devine, our festival queen. And now we have a black flag for car number 45 being waved with Al Unser in the Sheraton Thompson Lola car, which means he must come in for consultation. The red flag means that the car is out of the race, but he will be coming in for consultation, see what the problem may be. And now here he is right in front of us. This boy won the Pikes Peak Hill Climb once, Bobby Unser, and the late Jerry Unser's brother. Now they have another brother who's working on the trip crew. Oil problem down here. We'll have to take care of that. Is that what you noticed?
6: There's oil coming out of the engine department on the rear shell of the automobile. So apparently they called him in on account of spilling, oil spillage.
1: Well, we still have this 170-lap rundown to give to you of 425 miles. Before we do that, here is Ray Paschke once again with about 15 seconds, if you can, Ray, of whatever information you have.
2: Something to watch for right now is the additional speed that Parnelli is pouring on, Sid. He's going at 152.001 as compared to Clark, who currently is driving at 149.253. Andretti is going along at 151.439. So Parnelli is putting the extra power into it.
1: Let's see what he can do. Thank you, Ray, very much. We'll be back now in just 10 seconds after identification of your station. This is the Indianapolis Motor Speedway Network. We're now on the 182nd lap. We'll have the standings for you after 170 laps. Car 82, Jimmy Clark, first. This is at 425-mile point. Car 98, Parnelli Jones, is second. 12, Mario Andretti, third. 81, Nicky Rupp, fourth. 76, Gordon Johnson, 5th. 74, Al Miller, 6th. Car number 7, Lloyd Ruby, 7th. Number 4, Don Branson, 8th. 83, Bobby Johns, 9th. 45, the car just called in, Al Unser, 10th. 23, Eddie Johnson, 11th. And 16, Len Sutton, 12th. Again, a new record, 151092. Old record set by A.J. Foyt in 1964 of 147.123 miles per hour. Lap prize winnings after 160 laps. Clark won $22,500. Foyt won $1,500. And of course, that will stay that way because he's out of the race. Lloyd Ruby's car, number 7, stopped on the 176 laps of fuel and was in the pit for 16 seconds. And now here's a gentleman that Mr. Barry, our director, has brought in here, Mike Doherty from Drag World Newspaper from Los Angeles. And Mike, I don't know what you have there, but it looks very interesting.
10: Well, Sid, this is an award. We have another one just like it, a silver plate Drag World Award to yourself and Mr. Gil Berry, director, in appreciation for your contribution to American auto racing.
1: Well, it's very beautiful. Thank you very much. Appreciate it.
10: We're here watching for the drag racing fraternity, George Hurst, you know, an Agajanian star, going very well. We're sorry to see Art Malone and Mickey Thompson out of the field, but glad to see Parnelli going number 2.
1: Well, thank you, Mike. It's very handsome. I'm sure that we'll appreciate having that.
10: Thanks for having us on, Fred.
11: Thank you. Good to see you. Well, thanks. Fred, now stay away from my award, Billy.
12: Yes.
11: Thank you, gentlemen, very, very much. Well, we're now winding up this situation with 17 laps to go, but we never count any car out of this race. You know, sometimes cars have dropped out with just a few seconds left to go. On the 192nd lap, as I recall, Freddie, in 1952, and Troy Ruttman won, didn't Bill Vukovich conk out here on number four turn?
6: Well, I was admiring your trophy and reading it, and I didn't hear what you told and what you asked me. He conked out, as I remember, in number one corner here. You talking about Bill Vukovich when he parted the steering mechanism?
11: I was thinking of number four, but we'll get Donald in. He's straightened out on that one. I'm sorry, Fred, to throw you a curve there. I didn't mean to. At any rate, what I'm trying to point out is this race is not over until that checkered flag comes down for the winner. Something could happen. Maury Rose had a magneto strap that was worth a matter of pennies that brought him out of the 500-mile race, and he was leading once also.
6: That's right. You're correct, Sid. And there's been many that have dropped out of here with Mickey Mouse problems, little tiny items that mean a great deal. All our troubles mainly are little things, not the big things. Rex Mays was leading in the Novi and could have won it that year, the year that Duke Nalen hit the wall after leading it. Rex Mays went into the lead. And a little petty rotor in the distributor on the magneto created a short, and it stopped the engine.
11: Well, I think we're going to be running out of time here for our remote points, and as a matter of fact, giving us considerable time here to fill in when this race is over. This is the fastest race in history by far. It's only 4 minutes after 2 o'clock Eastern Standard Time here in Indianapolis, Indiana. So let's spin around and pick up our boys who've done a fine job today observing for us on the remote vantage point. First of all, to turn number one and come in, Bill Probst.
2: Cornelius Jones now, Sid, has gotten away from the traffic of five cars in front of him. He has a pretty open field in front of him. He wants to make a big run for it now and try to catch up on Jimmy Clark. Back to you, Sid.
11: All right, Bill, now to number two and Howdy Bell.
2: We had noticed the same thing. As a matter of fact, Farnelli had gone by Jim Clark, so that means apparently that he's less than a lap behind him now. And it should be very interesting as Farnelli Jones goes by us right now, about to go by Al Miller as they head down the backstretch. Sid?
11: All right, and down the backstretch is Ron Carroll.
13: All right, Sid, and I just want to say I'm sorry that Farnelli had that engine trouble a while ago, but I'm glad that J.C. Agajanian bailed me out there. Incidentally, we've been watching the fans here on the back stretch, and I'm sure it's that way all the way around. They sat down after the first 5 or 10 laps, and there they've sat ever since. We've had a tremendous race, a really safe one, no serious accidents at all. Now back to you, Sid.
11: All right, Ron, we'll continue our travel around the track in 1 minute. Now stay tuned for the greatest spectacle in racing. After 180 laps, 450 miles, 150.996 is the new record speed set by Jimmy Clark. A.J. Foyt's last year's speed of 147.265 eclipsed. We have five rookies in the 12 competitors remaining. As follows, the listing. First position, number 82, Jimmy Clark. 98, Farnelli Jones, second. 12, Andretti, third. 81, Rock Moore, fourth. 76, Gordon Johncock, fifth. 74, Al Miller, sixth. Number 7, Lloyd Ruby, seventh. Number 4, Don Branson, eighth. Number 9, correction, position 9. Number 83, Bobby Johns, ninth. Number 45, Al Unser, tenth. Number 23, Eddie Johnson, 11th. And number 16, Len Sutton, 12th. 2 hours, 58 minutes, and 48 and 7,900 seconds after 450 miles. So we'll have a new record here for sure today. They're running smoothly. The yellow flag's been out for a total of about 13 minutes, unofficially, all day long. We had Jimmy Clark here from Scotland, Billy Foster from British Columbia, first Canadian to compete here, and Maston Gregory from Paris, a native of Kansas City. We had 7 Californians in the field, 4 from Texas, 2 from Ohio, 2 from Illinois, 2 from New Mexico, 4 from Indiana, 2 from Arizona, 1 from Michigan, and 1 driver each from Pennsylvania, Washington, New Jersey, New York, Florida, and from Oregon. Car 45, driven by Al Unser, was black flagged on the 181st lap in the pit 26 seconds to check an oil leak. The car was all right. 81, Mickey Rupp's car stopped on lap 182 for fuel in the pit 1 minute and 25 seconds. And after 170 laps, prize money, Clark could earn $24,000, Foyt $1,500. 2 leaders in this race. Well, on the 189th lap,
1: 11 laps to go, and Jimmy Clark out there. And Fred, if you had been in this position, which of course you weren't, but I don't think anybody has been for a long time, looks like you were late, how would you feel?
6: Well, right now, I think I'd be having a fit, to be honest with you, because if you analyze the picture, the car that has made two stops only will be Andretti and Jim Clark. And you know, this might just be a very critical thing right at the present time, but he's been doing an excellent job. And, here comes Farnelli. He's closing in.
1: Ruby,
6: I'm sorry. I beg your pardon. He's got a dead engine, so I guess he's headed for the pit. But right now, the picture is real good as far as Jim Clark is concerned. It looks like everybody is going along in good shape, and there isn't any pit activity as to questions on the blackboard to the drivers if they're starving out on fuel on the corners or getting very low and limited.
1: Well, no car powered by any engine but a Meyer Drake four-cylinder Offenhauser has won this race since 1946. It's the last time someone else did it. That was a Thorne engineering car. It was George Wilson. No foreign car has led the field home since 1940. A foreign car, Maserati. And no rare engines ever won it. So we have history being made here at Indianapolis right now. Lloyd Ruby in number 7, the DuPont Golden 9, or Golden Special, that is. Wichita Falls, Texas, the Halibrand rear engine Ford was rolling down into his pit area. We've had no report on him as yet. John DeCamp.
5: Sid, Farnelli Jones has cut Clark's lead to 57 seconds. Clark has made two pit stops, according to my unofficial record. Farnelli's made three. It could be that Clark will have to come in again, but I expect his pit would never have allowed this strategy. So Clark is 57 seconds ahead, and if he gets through with just these two pit stops, this will mean about the same thing that it's meant in the past in reverse. Clark has won by virtue of having shorter, quicker, and fewer pit stops.
1: And as you say, and that's very true, that's been the problem in the past. Colin Chapman's a man to be reckoned with, I'm sure, in racing. This man began his car-building career back in 1947 with an old 1937 Austin 7 and no tools. And that car was completely torn down, redesigned, reworked into Lotus 1, the first of a line of cars to eventually win the Car Manufacturers Championship of the World. We'll tell you more about Colin if he wins this race, and right now he's in a good position to do it. I think I dropped off with Ron Carroll back there in our swing around this race course. Let's pick up Mike Ahern on turn number 3.
12: Sit here on turn number 3. We're watching Al Miller, who seems to have kind of shut the gate on Farnelli's nose. Farnelli is trying to make up the distance between he and Jimmy Clark, but Miller won't let him get around. Another thing to note back here on number 3 is the wind. It has picked up quite a bit here in the last half hour, 45 minutes or so. The wind stop behind us and to our right at times has its nose pointed straight out from the track. And now and then a stray hot dog wrapper or newspaper will blow across the track, but so far it has created no trouble. Now, Sid, back to you.
1: All right, Mike, and Jimmy Shelton on number 4.
14: My observation up here, this Farnelli Jones is really charging now. He's driving harder now than he has driven the whole day long. Al Miller is kind of obstructing things right there for him, and but maybe it's just because Al is driving about the same speed, and maybe John can check that. Anyway, Farnelli sees the dollar signs for that second spot, and if he holds together, he's really got it, and back to you, Sid.
1: All right, Jim, car number 7, Lloyd Ruby, left the race on the 190th lap. He is now out of the race as well. After 190 laps, 475 miles, we're now on the 194th lap. We had another new record of 150.867 miles per hour, set again, of course, by our leader, Jimmy Clark. Second place, Farnelli Jones, 98. Number 12, Mario Andretti, third. 76, Gordon John Cox, fourth. 74, Al Miller, fifth. 81, Mickey Rupp, sixth. Number 4, Don Branson, seventh. 83, Bobby Johns, eighth. 45, Al Unser, ninth. 23, Eddie Johnson, 10th, and 16, Len Sutton, 11th. 11 cars running. This Eddie Johnson is certainly something, isn't he, Fred? All these
6: years. Yes, he's doing a wonderful job. He's been driving here for quite some time. He's very efficient as well. You know, one more record may have been established today that we have been avoiding, and that is, up to now, the display of yellow flag as far as time is concerned. I'll bet you this is one of the races that could go on record of having the least amount of total yellow flag time. Despite the fact we've had it several times, but I think the total time will be reduced considerably. We'll have to check that record.
1: I think about 13 minutes right now for the unofficial reports. We'll try to have as much official information before we leave the air, which is another 47 minutes now. And of course, stay with us for all the victory lane activity. Lou Palmer's already had permission and been granted to leave his post and work his way toward the crowd in victory lane. He'll be interviewing all the people associated with the winning car and crew down there. And we'll be back here to wrap up and every bit of information we can garner for you, as we've been trying to do all day long. Well, evidently, this elongated pit stop didn't make too much difference today, with the two pit stops mandatory. We'll be talking to Freddie about that and give his opinion of that in just a moment. I'd like you to stay tuned now for the greatest control tower once again, and Len Sutton has come back in for his fifth pit stop of the day. But they're working on the car. They're giving
6: Len on Len Sutton. Whatever his problems were, they corrected it whereby it's running well. He's in for fuel at this time. He waved off any tire replacement that they had ready for him. They had a right front ready for him, and he waved it off, and he's underway after taking on fuel. So whatever the correction was they made in the engine department has enhanced the operation of that machine, whereby I thought it would definitely be out when they pull it down.
1: Well, that's the Bryan Heating and Cooling Special, Len Sutton, number 16, from Portland, Oregon, of all set car, Lurington Ford. Here again from the Timers and Floors office is Ray Pashman.
15: Thank you very much, Ed. Right now, watching the front running cars, the real charger in the field is Andretti. He has a speed of 151.490, one of the last two laps clock for his official run. Parnelli Jones is going very well at 150, 150 and a half. And, of course, Clark is sitting very nicely at 149. So this looks like a real tough finish, and one of the greatest races we've ever seen here at Indianapolis.
1: Thank you, Ray, very much for your help all day, and you'll probably have some more figures for us. We want that winning speed and lap time, of course, before we leave the air, too, if you can, sir. Thank you very much. We're watching Pat Vidan now. We're on the 198th lap, and we'll be watching for the white flag, and we'll follow our winner, which apparently at this moment will be Jimmy Clark. If he holds up for a few more laps, we'll follow him around point to point without coming back here. We're now on the 198th lap, and we'll be getting our word from Bill Lamb and Bill Friedemeyer as to the 199th. Pat Vidan is now to Jeff and handed the white flag by his assistants. He is holding his passing flag and his yellow flag and his green flag, and the green flag is the one. Now he's been given the white flag, and he's holding it. We'll watch for Jimmy Clark and pick him up all around the oval. The white flag is out, and the card, number 82, is being held. So the boys, as they come by in a group, will know which is which, although I think no one else thinks they're winning the race right now. Led by Al Miller and Al Unser. And Pat is still waiting for Jimmy Clark of Doon, Scotland, to come by to signify one more lap. He'll probably take an extra insurance lap. Finally, Jones roaring by right now, and he has just gone by. You'll see how much ahead Jimmy Clark is from finally Jones' position, as he roars. I think that was 82, wasn't it? Did he miss the flag? He missed the white flag. Let's pick him up. Did he pass you, Bill Froch?
16: Not yet, but here he comes. He's on the way down to Hottiebell. And we're watching for him as he comes into turn two, back on the pedal, and there goes Jim Clark on his 199th lap, apparently, as he heads down the backstretch, and he should be coming into the view of Ron Carroll.
13: Right you are, Howdy. He's just passing me right now. There he goes, driving up beautiful race as he heads into the third turn and into the view of Mike.
12: And we've got him, Ron, as he comes in now. The fans waving him on. He comes down and pitches that white line. He's doing beautifully. He's in the turn. He's now in the short chute. That's number four now, and here's Jim Shelton.
14: Well, they say that Green and Peanuts are unlucky. I don't think he's eaten any peanuts, but he does have a green car. And, boy, he has done a magnificent job today with that. Sid Collins, he's coming into your view, and here he is.
1: And here he comes, and here is the checkered flag for Jimmy Clark of Doon, Scotland, winner of the 1965 Indianapolis 500-mile race. Pick him up as he goes around. Number one, Bill Froese.
2: Here he is, riding very low and coming by us. He waves to the crowd. There goes his right hand. Howdy, do you see
16: him? Yes, we see him now coming into this turn. He has his right hand up, waving to the crowd. The fans in the stands waving back as well as we as he moves to the back stretch, and he'll be coming into the view of Ron Carroll right about now.
2: All right, Howdy, I can see him right now. The thousands of fans on their feet. Once again, as Jimmy Clark waves to him as he goes by us into the third turn. Once again, he should be coming into your view, Mike Ahern.
12: And just as he does so, Ron, everybody over in the stands waving, cheering, clapping. He gives the right hand in the air, waves to the crowd as he goes around. A happy man, Jimmy Clark, the winner, into number four, and Jim Shelton.
14: Well, he's slowing down considerably now. He does have a hand in the air. There it is. There goes Jimmy Clark. More lap prizes and number one, and boy, he's going to be counting his money for a long, long time. Sid Collins, he's coming down fairly slow in front of you right now.
1: All right, Jim, we've seen the white flag out for number 98 in second position, Parnelly Jones, and that would be the Agajanian Hearst Special. Followed by Mario Andretti in third place. Clark is going toward victory lane. The winning time, 3 hours, 19 minutes, 5 and 34 hundred seconds, 150.686 miles per hour. Now to victory lane, here is Lou Palmer.
2: Earl driving Jazzigan, pulling close up to the photographer's stand, jazzing the engine one more time, being presented with a bottle of milk, the Borg Warner Trophy, Susan Devine, our 500 Festival Queen, standing by, the laurel wreath being flipped under his shoulders, the crew crowding hard around, Tony Holman standing by, smiling brightly, and he's really drinking at that milk. Jimmy Clark, down there now, Susan Devine, here, let me support you if I can and keep you away from that wheel. Did you enjoy the race?
17: Oh, yes, wonderful.
2: Yes, yes. Let's listen down here as the crew and Colin Chapman talk with Jimmy Clark. You want to get up out of the heat? They're unbuckling now. Jimmy Clark is still in the car, still buckled up, still helmeted, and they're just now loosening all of the devices. Let's try and talk to all of the crew. A great victory for you.
18: Thank you.
2: Did you come in expecting this time?
18: Yes.
2: Ah, and you did make it. Dave Lazenby standing by here, I'm sure. Or is he still out there working with Bobby? Ah, here we go. A superb job of setting it up, Dave.
18: Well, I've nothing to say to
2: it. Let me let you talk to Jimmy first, and then we'll get you all together here. Jimmy Clark, brushing his hair back now, still perspiring. Perhaps he'd like another sip of that milk, I don't know, but he's coming up now, getting out of this shoe that he virtually is forced in. Jimmy Clark racing in the car now, standing as high as the Borg Warner Trophy now as he stands in the seat of Colin Chapman's Team Lotus Ford. Here he is, Jimmy Clark. Mr. Chapman, may we congratulate you on the PA.
19: Thank you very much. Hey, come
2: superb.
19: On.
2: Superb. Here, over here. Who do we have? Jim, may we congratulate you very, very much. And it looked like an easy race. I don't mean that belittlingly. Did it go as smoothly as you had hoped?
18: Well, there's no race is ever easy, but I must say it went as smoothly as I'd ever hoped. And the car ran beautifully throughout. And all.
2: Could we ask you, Jim?
18: Yes,
2: please, come in. Come right on in.
18: Yes.
2: Your fuel consumption and pit stops, they went as planned. How much were you carrying in the tank, maximum?
18: Oh, I'm not too sure. Around 60 somewhere.
2: And you made just as many as you wished. You had no extra stuff.
18: Race went completely as planned. There was no hitches whatever.
2: Now, you had an opportunity to go on the Grand Prix circuit. We had a Monaco race, Graham Hill, I believe, won yesterday. You chose not to compete there. Is that a measure of the importance of this particular event, at least this year, for you?
18: Well, I don't know. It's probably partly that and probably partly a bit of determination in that this is my third attempt, and I don't know. I don't really believe the third time lucky thing, but I'm beginning to believe it today.
16: One more question for you, Jim, and that is, can we expect you back here at Indianapolis now?
18: Well, that's another year away. We'll think about that one.
16: Another year away. Thank you very much. Please, now, I'll let you all get in for the pictures here. Mr. Chapman, this is a superb automobile. It was proof superior, in fact, to the equipment that ran so very well last year. Could you explain to someone, well, like we, the thousands in the crowd here, the difference in this year's Lotus?
17: Well, it's just a year's more experience of how to run this race. And we had a little more time this year. And, of course, we had a real fantastic engine. We had no engine trouble. And we really reckon this is the way to go.
16: Did you set your own engine this year?
17: No. These are regular Ford engines supplied by Ford Motor Company, entirely the same as every other Ford engine in the race. But they're all good, believe me.
16: Yes, it's gangbusters. And Bobby Jones did a...
17: I'm very pleased. Yeah, he's finishing well up there.
16: But you have a tiger here in Jimmy Clark. There's no doubt about it. Now, are there any further USAC plans for you this year?
17: I don't know. It's early to say yet.
16: We haven't
17: any plans at the moment, but we'll see what happens.
16: Very well. Thank you. I wonder if Dave Lazenby is near enough that I...
19: Dave!
16: Yes. Now, come on, we've got to talk to Dave Lazenby, the man who set up this superior car. We were talking to Mr. Chapman. It is a new design. It is different than the last year's Lotus and that before it. Is there one significant new factor in this car that gave it its superb handling characteristic? That seemed to be the vital factor.
17: Yes, I'd say it's the chassis. The chassis is completely different.
16: It truly is completely. And is there a single ingredient that's something in suspension or redesigned? Totally redesigned. I was asking Jimmy about your fuel load. He thought somewhere in the neighborhood of above 60 gallon. Is that right each time?
17: It's about right.
16: You fueled it roughly twice as quickly as anyone really expected. What's the secret there?
17: Well, we just put a lot of thought into it.
16: Fine. And there it is, the paper. Jimmy Clark wins the 5. I don't think anyone doubted it before. Well, here we are in victory lane, then. The celebration is unique unto itself. Susan Devine, the queen, is standing by. Did you enjoy the race?
20: Oh, yes. It was fabulous.
16: And have you enjoyed your tenure as queen? That, in fact, does not end until next month. Next month.
20: I sure have. It's a wonderful experience.
16: It has, and this has been an experience in itself, the race here now today. And so the Flying Scotsman, Jimmy Clark, is our victor. I see Tony Holman over there. I'm going to try and make my way around to him. Mr. Holman. We had a superior race day, did we not?
21: Yeah, this is one of the greatest we've ever had.
16: And,
21: Lou, it was simply wonderful today, yeah.
16: We had some difficulties in the practice period. It was an exciting month of May. It was a safe month, but it rather belied what was going to happen today, didn't it? Everything.
21: It did. It was just, we really looked for anything to happen during the race, but then as it turned out, it was a great surprise, and certainly the mechanics and everything put those cars together did a wonderful job, the ones that were running.
16: Indeed they did, and you've put together a rather wonderful track here, and we hope to see Jimmy Clark back on it. As he said, it's early to make plans. I don't know what more we can say except thank you for a superior track.
21: Well, thank you very much, Lou. It's been nice talking.
16: All right. And that's it, then. This year's 500 winner, Jimmy Clark, former world driving champion. Colin Chapman brought it here. One of the Team Lotus entries, two running in the field today, setting records throughout the day. Jimmy Clark, now in victory lane, out of the car for the first time since the race began. Jimmy Clark moving to the pace car to begin his tour around the trap. But this time, no driving for Jim Clark. A comfortable seat to the back of the pace car, and one final and somewhat slower ride here at the Indianapolis Motor Speedway. We return you then to the tower from here in victory lane.
1: Again, the winning time, 3 hours, 19 minutes, 5 and 34 hundred seconds. Speed, 150.686 miles an hour. Over 3 miles an hour faster than 1964 with our winner then, A.J. Foyt. Our congratulations from our crew, our broadcast crew on the Speedway Network, to Jimmy Clark, to Dave Lazenby, to Colin Chapman, and much more about them before we leave the air. Right now, though, we'll be back in 60 seconds. Now stay tuned for the greatest spectacle in racing. They can. They come here once a year, and I think after the tragedy we had here last year, we were delighted to have such a safe race. We only had a few spins out there, and everybody was very much in enjoyment and
11: and compatible with the scene today. We don't need accidents and injuries to make the 500-mile race a great racing event. And now for a wrap-up here, let's call in once again Donald Davidson, who's been so helpful to us all day with any comments he may have for a couple of minutes on today's exciting 500. Don?
0: Well, thank you, Sid. According to this, I make that Jim, and he really won it, there's no doubt of that. I make it that he is the third most dominant winner of all time. The other two I mentioned earlier, Billy Arnold, who led 198 of 200 laps in 1930, and Vukovic, who led all but five laps in 1953. What I've got here is a complete analysis of each car and car owner and how they, whether it's their best or worst finish. Shall I just run over some of them, or shall I quickly do the lot?
11: You mean you have all 33 there, sir?
0: Yes.
11: Mm-hmm. Well, why don't you go for a while, and I'll tell you when we've had enough of that.
0: Okay. Well, of course, the most important one is the Lotus. Previously, their best finish was second, which goes to Jim Clark as well. Their previous best finish was the second in 63. Parnelli, by getting second for Agajanian, Mr. Agajanian, he had two winners in 52 and 63, so this is the equal second best performance he's ever done, and of course, Parnelli's second best performance. Mario Andretti, of course, as a rookie, has set himself a real target to aim for. Al Dean has previously had two second place finishes with Jimmy Bryan in 54 and Eddie Sachs in 61. They note down here that Bill Cheeseburg is 30th. Again, I'm the last one to argue with the official, but I think that should probably be 32nd. However, poor old Jim Herdebeest, I mentioned earlier, he's never gone less than 102 laps, and of course today he did just the one. Granatelli has previously had several 32nd and 33rd finishes. The best was when he was running an Offenhauser car back in 1952. He had second place with Jim Rathman. Also, when Bobby Amser and Al Amser completed their third lap, they had broken the family record because neither Bobby nor his late brother Jerry were able to get past the second lap, and Bobby got well past. I think it was in the region of 80 laps he completed to get 22nd place, and Al was still running at the end. Others I noticed here, of course, A.J. Foyt previously had won two races. Parnelli never led. Now, this is the first time that he's ever driven in the race and not led. Also have, let's see, Lloyd Ruby, almost, he got to within a few laps. Was it something like 187 or 188 laps he completed? He's previously, out of his previous five races, gone the distance four times.
11: Donald, which racing members over the years have led as many laps as Jimmy Clark, did you say?
0: Well, it was Billy Arnold in 1930 who did 198. Louis Meyer led the first two, and then Billy Arnold took over on the third and led all the way to the finish. And Vukovic in 53 started on the pole and took the lead at the very beginning. He pitted in his 49th lap when Freddy Agabasian took over the lead for one lap, followed by Jim Rathman for one lap, followed by Sam Hanks for three. And when Hanks came in for his pit stop, then Vukovic took over the lead again.
11: So only three others have led more laps than Clark?
0: Two others, yes.
11: Carry on for another 55 seconds, Don.
0: Right.
11: You will, please.
0: I'm very glad to see that Eddie Johnson, who I was convinced would get into the first 10 with his old Roadster, just about made it to get into 10th place. He is the oldest driver in the race, also has run more races than any other, having, this was his 14 races, including two relief jobs. The only 2 years that he missed, he was the last car to be bumped standing by his first alternate starter in both, and drove a fairly hefty relief in both of those. That was 53 and 54, and he's made the first 10 again. And as I said, he's previously gone the distance three times and been flagged off three times, and this will be the fourth time. Len Sutton, of course, was the real surprise. He looked as if he was in trouble early, but he also has got into the first 12.
11: Well, Donald, thank you very much for a very wonderful contribution. I know this has been a dream fulfilled to you, not only to be at the race for 2 years, but to have a chance to now talk around the world. Well, I know many friends back in London have heard you today, too.
0: Thank you, sir. Just one thing. A lot of people seem to think that I came over here, especially to see Jim Clark. Yes. In fact, my interest started before he even started driving, which was in 1957, and my interest started in 1956. But nevertheless, it's nice to see a countryman win. In a green car, too.
1: If anyone wants to write to Donald, they may contact him through me, Don. I'll find out where you are and pass the mail along to you, all right?
0: Well, thank you, sir. I hope I'm on with you next year.
1: Thank you very much. We'll look forward to it. Donald Davidson from London has been a very interesting addition, I think, to our broadcast staff this year. We'll be back now in just 60 seconds. Now stay tuned for the greatest spectacle in racing. Jimmy Clark, $27,000, and A.J. Foyt, $1,500. And for the full 500-mile race, lap prize money for car 82, $28,500. And car number one, A.J. Foyt, $1,500 for his 10 leading laps. Incidentally, Mario Andretti also broke last year's record for the 500 miles by driving the distance at 149.121, and that's that encompasses Parnelli Jones as well. So our first three finishers broke last year's speed set by A.J. Foyt. Jimmy Clark is a fellow who has told us that driving to him is an art, and he strives toward perfection, do it better every time. He says it intrigues him, trying to improve, but you never master it or know it all. Things are always changing, the car, the track, and he says he finds it always a new challenge. He has a farm he'll be going back to, I imagine, to rest when he gets a chance, but this boy doesn't rest very much. This is another race to him, although a big one, and I'm sure this has been a great thrill, one of his biggest, but still he'll be off and running on the Grand Prix circuit, too. He and his family live on a farm in Scotland. His father owns it with him and operates in partnership, and they have 1,200 acres and live 25 miles apart. They have 1,200 acres apiece. And the Scottish Highland Band out here is having a real grand time. There are two Scotty dogs, a black and white checkered outfits on, a young lady in kilts, an entire Scottish band that plays around the gasoline alley area so often. A favorite of Tony Holman is saluting their boy, Jimmy Clark, right now. And I imagine, Fred, at the Victory Banquet tomorrow night, we'll be hearing lots of bagpipe music. Don't you think so?
21: I certainly think so, and I certainly think it's well-deserved, too, for that man did an exceptional job. He's a tremendous driver, really.
1: I wanted to get back to Colin Chapman before we pass things over to Fred and to John to chat about the race. Early in 1952, the Lotus Company was formed. The workshop was a stable in Tottenham Lane, Hornsey, England. The first production car was the Mark VI, Chapman's first space frame car, and an immediate success. But since he was otherwise full-time employed in engineering, production was somewhat limited. In January 1955, he quit his other job and went to business as a motor car manufacturer. His Lotus cars became more and more successful, and the 19, a rear-engine sports car, is said to be the fastest car of that type in existence. 1963 saw the birth of the Lotus 29, designed specifically for Indianapolis racing. The 29 made a tremendous impression in its first year of competition, finishing second and seventh here, first and third at Milwaukee, and setting a new track record for qualifications at Trenton. In 1964, Colin built three new cars for this speedway, Jim Clark setting a new one-lap record at that time, 159 miles an hour, and a four-lap record of 158.8. For this year, Colin had the two new cars to Speedway, one driven by Bobby Johns as well. And Bobby Johns did quite well, coming in eighth. In fact, some of our rookies, which we'll talk about in a moment, did fare very well. In fact, I think, John, maybe you can take that over now and give us a rundown of how the rookies who finished did finish and who they were. Here's John DeCamp once again.
5: Good. I've been thinking to myself that perhaps we hadn't said enough about rookie Gordon Johncock, who finished in fifth spot in a Roadster. The Roadsters, by the way, as I've spoken during the afternoon, two of them finished. They finished in fifth and in tenth places, and Gordon Johncock, I thought, did an excellent job in finishing his car in number five. I was watching carefully as they gave the white flag to both Johncock and to Al Miller, because there had been some question about which one was in fourth and which one was in fifth. Johncock had led Miller part of the time, but Miller, in the late stages of the race, slipped ahead of Gordon Johncock. And he got the white flag, I would say, about 100 yards ahead of Gordon Johncock. Maybe a little less of a lead than 100 yards. But at any rate, Johncock got that white flag very next in his fifth spot, and they held those places through that last lap, though the checkered flag was out before they came back around and was being waved for everybody, indicating that officially the race was over. But Johncock, in car number 76, was the rookie who finished farthest up in the field. Unofficially, he was followed by Mickey Rupp in sixth spot, and then in eighth spot, Bobby Johns in car number 83. Sid, that's the way the rookies finished.
1: Thank you, John. We'll be back now to wrap up further information about today's record-breaking 500-mile race
11: Now stay tuned for the greatest spectacle in racing. And alongside me is Freddie Agabation, so we can talk a bit about this 500-mile race. Fred, I know you and I were both crossing our fingers this morning, just hoping for safety after last year's disaster, and this year has certainly been a beautiful day, both on the track and in the skies here in Indiana.
21: Well, the greatest record I'm proud of today is that no injuries were sustained, and we set a new record, I'm certain, for a limited minimum yellow flag time. And I think the rookies should be commended in Al Unser, Bobby Johns of Miami, Florida, Mickey Rupp, Gordon Johncock, and, of course, Mario Andretti, who finished third. And you can't take Nichols' worth of credit away from that Jim Clark. He was going all the way. And he came here this year, along with Colin Chapman and his crew, to win this race, actually, because they came here early. He didn't fly away except for a rest. He didn't race any more races. And Colin Chapman also set a record in the manner in which they took care of the car when it came into the pits and out. They did an exceptional job there in getting the car in and out.
11: I'd like to run down, thank you, Fred, the finishers and give credit to their car sponsors as well, because they do a tremendous amount of work here and investment in money, and the owners, too, in making these races possible. The winner, Jimmy Clark's car, as you know, of course, is the Lotus powered by Ford. Jimmy from Dunes, Scotland, the rear-engine Ford. Number 98, second place, Parnelli Jones, the Agajanian Hurst Special. In Torrance, California, a Kuzma Lotus rear-engine Ford. A third car was number 12, Mario Andretti, a rookie, Dean Van Line Special, the fastest rookie.

0: Miami, Florida, a rookie in a Lotus rear engine Ford. In ninth place, number 45, Al Unser, a Sheraton Thompson special from Albuquerque, New Mexico, a rear engine Ford, a Lola chassis, followed by Eddie Johnson, our veteran here with 14 consecutive 500-mile races. He's driving car number 23, the Chapman Special from Cuyahoga Falls, Ohio, a Watson Offenhauser Roadster. And in 11th place of the finishers, number 16, Len Sutton, and that was the Bryant Heating and Cooling Special, Len from Portland, Oregon, and a Volset rear engine Ford. Those were our finishers, and as we mentioned to you before, apparently Jones' car just had another few hundred feet to go, and it conked out back on the, before it got to the grid, right, Freddie? And they had to push it on in, but I think Agajanian liked that. He got a chance to sit on the hood.
1: Well, at least he got plenty of exposure. He was a radiator ornament on that automobile coming on in. But Parnelli, as you recall, the last three laps of the race was running real thick, and it was getting thicker by the lap. And if you recall, I said, good Lord, I hope he does finish this thing and get the checkered flag, because it would be a shame to be stalled on the north straightaway here and not get in to pick up the checkered. And he did stall on the north end, but after he got his checkered flag, fortunately.
0: Well, the crowd of more than 300,000 now is moving toward the exit because the trip around the track has been taken. Tony Holman established something new a few years ago. Instead of hiding the winner back in Gasoline Alley right away, they took him for a ride around the track in the pace car. Today, this Plymouth convertible came back, the one that Jimmy Clark will receive, as a matter of fact, is one of his grand prizes. And they put a gigantic wreath around his shoulders. It's a garland of greenery and a gesture emblematic of recognition of early champions in sport. Strand of gilded leather leaves, lemon leaves, and cymbidium orchids. This idea by Tony to recognize the champions in the same manner afforded European champions. This type of award has been a traditional salute to athletes since the days of the Games of Athens, Olympus, and Rome. So Jimmy Clark received that, rode around the track. I saw Chief Mechanic Dave Lesenby out there by the car, and Tony Holman was riding in it as well. Now we'll be back for our final wrap-up of today's 500 in just 60 seconds. Now stay tuned for the greatest spectacle in racing. Interesting information about today's thrilling race. Five out of the first six had STP oil treatment added to the oil in this crankcase. But that's not so surprising to mechanics who know automobile engines. They know what STP oil treatment can do to protect engines against friction and excessive wear and to help engines deliver full power. 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STP oil treatment reduces wear, quiets noisy motors, helps give you top performance. New cars deserve STP. 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Well, Freddie, I think you want to make a brief long-distance call here on the world's largest network about when you're going home.
1: Oh, yeah, I'll be taking off probably tomorrow morning. Oh, by noon anyway tomorrow. I have to get on home. My boy graduates from high school, my boy Fred. In fact, he hasn't been able to listen to this race too well, I don't think, today, for he's working at a social horse show down there today. And my daughter is listening to it with her girlfriend, Susan Rice, at San Jose State, and they should be about in Santa Cruz about this time, basking in the sunlight down there. Yeah, and my wife, I imagine, would be about the only one with probably my brother-in-law and sister-in-law and nieces at the house poolside listening to the finish of this thing. It's been very interesting. And by the way, talking about sunshine, it's a beautiful day here. My daughter will be going to Hawaii, too, for her vacation. And mine starts on about the 7th, so I'll be home for a couple, 3 weeks. And I'm going to just lounge around in that sunlight, and I should be home by before this weekend.
0: Well, Freddie Agabation, thanks again to you, my friend, for a very fine job.
1: You're welcome, Sid.
0: Enjoy it.
1: Been my pleasure.
0: How about a final word from John DeCamp?
2: Sid, I have a couple of observations that have nothing at all to do with race cars, but plenty to do with race car owners and the pit crew men. The STP pit signs are still leaning against the track wall, so that everybody on the inside of the track that happens to pass this way will be reminded that STC is a pretty good product, or at least they'll be reminded that the product is available. All the rest of the crews took their signs down when their cars left the race, but STP, foreman by Andy Granatelli, left their signs right out there so they get full advertising value, even though their cars weren't in the race. In just the last couple of weeks, I've been reading a lot about the new dances that are popular in this country and on the continent. In fact, that have swept the world. Well, when Jimmy Clark pulled in down there in his pit, I don't think the dance that his crew did was anything new at all. It wasn't the frog or the monkey or the dog or the horse. That was pure jitterbug from way back in my day, because it was all fast action with a lot of vitality in it, and I'd never seen a crew celebrate any more quickly and any more vigorously, Sid.
0: John, thanks to you for those comments and your fine help today as well. John DeCamp and Freddie Agabation are a fine crew up here in the booth. Jimmy will go back to traveling around the world, I imagine. He said he's run in 29 races already this year, and he gets to spend very little time at home. He says sometimes he feels the world just dashes past and never gets to see his friends. Life is ruled by time, says Jimmy Clark, and I suppose that's one reason I haven't had enough of it. I've never stopped long enough in one place to really do some of the things I wanted to do. And they have a big job out there on that farm. They have about 1,500 breeding ewes and 1,000 head of cattle. And I imagine with some of this money he's going to take home from Indianapolis, he can buy a few more items to have out on the farm, maybe pick up some different types of animals to breed and to raise in Dune, Scotland. Maybe someday he'll have a chance to invite us over there for one of their activities there. Freddie, I think we'd like to go over to Scotland. You look good in kilts, I know. You're neat.
1: Oh, on me, kilts wouldn't look good, I guess. For my knobby knees, that would be bad. And, you know, he's going to have trouble getting that Plymouth pace car over there, because I don't think you have a road map from the United States to Scotland. You're going to have to ship the automobile or fly it.
0: Well,
1: but
0: sure.
1: He can afford to fly it now.
0: They'll think of something. And I want to thank all the folks who bothered to send us telegrams today. We received many, many hundreds as always. We have not solicited because we just don't have the time to try to acknowledge them for you on the air. But very kind of you to think of us. Just the same, we will, of course, read them and try to write you. So this concludes another thrilling 500 from this world's greatest race course. We hope you've enjoyed being with us for these past 4.5 hours. From Gentlemen, Start Your Engine to the checkered flag, which signaled Jimmy Clark into victory lane. He's being besieged right now in Gasoline Alley as he starts his reigning year as a champion at Indianapolis. A dream fulfilled for the few who ever make it. The roar of the engines is gone for another year. This vast racing plant is emptying of spectators as the more than 250,000 fans start their trip homeward. But back in his garage, reveling in his grandest victory, is Jimmy Clark, with the knowledge he's conquered the toughest test of endurance of man and machine, the 500-mile race. Thanks to my technical crew, headed by Chief Engineer Cliff Luke, control panel switchers John Walters and Charlie Threat, Max Russell and Frank Greenwald on the studio control, plus all of our technicians around the racetrack. Thanks to Bill Frosch on turn number 1, Howdy Bell on number 2, Ron Carroll on the backstretch, Mike Ahern on the third turn, Jim Shelton on number 4. In the pits, Chuck Marlowe, Luke Walton, and Lou Palmer, who also covered victory lane. Here in the tower, Freddie Agabation and John DeCamp. Freddie, to the cooperation of the champion spark plug company. Our scores were Bill Fleetemeyer and Bill Lamb. Other help from Ted Harding and Roy Nicolau. We'll be back now in a minute. Stay tuned for the greatest spectacle in racing. A salute to our network director, Gil Berry, who in 14 years has reached a total of more than 800 radio stations around the world. Our thanks to Armed Forces Radio Service, arrangements by Gordon Bridge, New York, to Worldwide Radio Network, Miguel Bomar, for Spanish and Portuguese broadcasting, also to the Voice of America. Now, we always enjoy hearing from you, and we especially welcome mail from overseas. 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If you'd care to, you may write to me, Sid Collins, care of the Indianapolis Motor Speedway, Indianapolis, Indiana. Sid Collins, Indianapolis Speedway, Indianapolis, Indiana. This broadcast came to you through the facilities of WIBC Radio, Indianapolis. And again, the yellow caution light was on for a total of only 13 minutes all this day. So once again, after 4.5 hours, I speak for the entire staff and reluctantly taking leave until next May 30, when I hope we shall certainly meet once again. And his final thought as a salute to our winner. Ideals are like stars. You will not touch them with your hands, but like the seafaring man on the ocean, you may choose them as your guides. And following them, you reach your destiny. And surely Jimmy Clark had his ideal. He chose his star, auto racing. Today, he reached his destiny. Many have tried in these 54 years. Few have ever succeeded. Jimmy Clark did today at Indianapolis, Indiana, a long distance from Dunes, Scotland, but not so far. He's made many friends in the interval in between. And so, for now, this is Sid Collins wishing you good morning, good afternoon, or good evening, depending upon where in the world you are right now. We're here at the Indianapolis Motor Speedway, at the crossroads of America. Goodbye.

0: final quarter hour of this broadcast was presented by Goodyear. More people ride on Goodyear tires than on any other kind. And by STP, used by 2 out of 3 cars in the 500. STP, world's largest selling oil treatment. This is the Indianapolis Motor Speedway Network.
1: This is First to the Flag, a chance to catch up with the stars of the NTT IndyCar Series and share their stories, insights, and experiences about their first major open wheel victory. Here's Nick Yeoman.
2: Hello, and thanks for joining us for a special presentation from the IndyCar Radio Network. I'm Nick Yeoman. This is First of the Flag, where we sit down with some of IndyCar's best drivers to take a look back at their first career IndyCar win, with broadcast highlights helping to tell the story. Today on First of the Flag, we look back at April 18th, 2021, with the annual running of the Honda Indy Grand Prix of Alabama from Barber Motorsports Park, just outside of Birmingham, Alabama. By 2021, the 16-turn, 2.3-mile road course had become a fan favorite on the IndyCar calendar, having hosted races since 2010. Thanks to rescheduling due to the COVID pandemic, though, the race at Barber in 2021 would function as the season opener, with plenty of new and exciting storylines. Perhaps the most intriguing of those involved an impressive rookie class with 3 drivers with uniquely different backgrounds. The first was veteran Formula One driver Romain Grosjean, driving for Dale Coyne Racing. The 10-time F1 podium finisher came to America looking to jumpstart the second half of his racing career after surviving a fiery accident in the 2020 Bahrain Grand Prix that left his hands permanently scarred and burned. He'd be joined on the IndyCar grid in 2021 by 3-time Australian supercar champion Scott McLaughlin. The affable New Zealander had parlayed his impressive 3 titles racing down under for the Dick Johnson Racing Team Penske partnership into an IndyCar ride with the captain, replacing Simon Pagenaud, who would join Meyer Shank in the offseason. The final member of that 2021 IndyCar rookie class was 7-time NASCAR Cup Series champion Jimmy Johnson, driving for Chip Ganassi Racing. After 83 wins at stock car's highest level, the El Cajon, California driver was eager to try something new at the age of 46, and instead of learning to play golf, the NASCAR legend would dive headfirst into American open-wheel racing. While those 3 grabbed all the headlines heading into 2021, one move that flew under the radar was the acquisition by Chip Ganassi of 24-year-old Alex Palou. A year prior, Dale Coyne had plucked the jovial Spaniard from obscurity, and Palou's results grabbed the attention of championship-winning car owner Ganassi. So much so that he hired him to drive his number 10 car, replacing Tony Kanaan. Palou would immediately impress in qualifying, grabbing the 3rd spot on the Birmingham grid, and he brought an air of confidence into the race, speaking to IndyCar Radio pit reporter Ryan Marine.
3: Alex, you've been fast all weekend long. Starting it off, it looks like on the red tires. We were chatting a moment ago, though. Everyone up and down the paddock is wondering, what is tire degradation going to be like today?
4: Yeah, nobody knows, man. We had a really, really good weekend so far. Starting on free practice, then qualifying my first fast 6. It was really close, but we'll get there. We will get there to try and grab the pole on the next one. And I'm just super excited, man. The car's been handling super good. The crew's been doing an amazing job on the pit stops. And look at those fans, man. So I'm super excited. 90 laps to go now. I think we have a really good race car. I think it's going to be a lot of different strategies. And I know that the fans are going to love this race. So looking forward.
3: Now, you are a second-year driver, but we didn't race here last year, so you're kind of a rookie all over again. Does it feel that way to you?
4: Yeah, it does, and last year was weird. Like, we didn't really have that much practice in all the other tracks, and we did a lot of doubleheaders. So, yeah, we did 15 races, but we did, I think, like 9 tracks or 10 tracks. So there's a lot of tracks that I don't know, that I never race in. But when the team gives you the tools to make it happen, we make it happen. So I'm fortunate enough to be driving the number 10 for Chip Ganassi. So we'll make it happen tonight.
2: Up front, it was 21-year-old Pato O'Ward on the pole, looking for his first career IndyCar win, flanked by Alexander Rossi, as the two would lead the field to the green flag. The race wouldn't stay green for long, though, with Mark Janes on the call for the 2021 Honda Indy Grand Prix of Alabama.
5: And the green flag flies as they fan out down the main straightaway, and Pato O'Ward is going to grab a P1. Alexander Rossi tucks in behind him. Below has that third spot. A lot of dirt and dust kicked up about the halfway point of that area between turns 1 and 2, already headed to turn number 5.
6: Front three starting to check out. We've got a problem. It's Will Power who spins. He is collected. Ryan Hunter-Reay catches him. So too is Colton Herta involved. Joseph Newgarden is collected. Max Chilton as well. Dalton Kellett, as Will Power is facing the wrong way, heading into turn number 5. The field limps its way through, and there is going to be a lot of collateral damage on this incident just after the start of the NTT IndyCar Series season.
2: The massive accident would end the day for former IndyCar champions Joseph Newgarden and Ryan Hunter-Reay, and essentially doom any hopes Colton Herta, Felix Rosenquist, and Max Chilton had for good days as they'd attempt to soldier on with damaged race cars. The race would restart with Pato O'Ward leading Alexander Rossi and Alex Palou in hot pursuit, but wouldn't stay green for long as the NASCAR champion Jimmy Johnson would get his first taste of just how challenging life was going to be in IndyCar.
5: Local caution right now, Nick Yeoman, it's for Jimmy Johnson.
7: Yeah, Jimmy Johnson, who just spun. It looks like it's right by the qualifying timing line. That's near 15 and 16. Leaders right now are in Charlotte's Web, so that gives some time for Jimmy Johnson to get that car refired, but it does look like, Mark, that we are going to go full course yellow, and we're going to get a chance to see the replay as well for Jimmy Johnson.
5: And Davey Hamilton, you got to peek at that replay. Again, the rear end grip on that car just went away, huh?
8: Yeah, it sure did. You know, it's a fast area of this racetrack. He just had got passed going into 12, coming up to 13. The car's already light right there. Then he got in that dirty air. That gave him an indicator what dirty air feels like. And with that little bit of less downforce up over the top of that hill, definitely got him turned around in a bad spot. But unfortunately, the yellow's out, and the car's fine. He'll get refired and get going again.
2: After Johnson's car was refired from the spin out of turn 13, he'd resume, but could only muster a 19th place finish 3 laps down. As it so often does at Barber, the race came down to attempting to complete the race on either a slower, fuel-save 2-pit stop strategy or the push-to-pace 3-stop option. The leaders, O'Ward and Rossi, would opt for the latter, pitting for the first time on lap 18, handing the lead over to Palou, whose Chip Ganassi team would try to win the race doing one less stop.
5: Beneficiary of the decision of the leaders to come to pit road is Alex Palou, who was keeping track of those front two, Davey Hamilton, and now he leads Will Power by almost 3 seconds and is all by his lonesome in that number 10 car for Ganassi Racing.
8: Kid's been impressive the entire weekend, Mark. He finds himself on top of the speed charts every time, every practice session and qualifying. Now, no surprise to us at all in that new team. He's got confidence and right now has a nice three-second lead over Will Power.
2: The strategy for Palou would work flawlessly all afternoon as he'd trade the lead with O'Ward during pit sequences, but Palou's pace always seemed a little bit stronger. And as he homed in on his final pit stop of the day, O'Ward's three-stop strategy had shuffled him out of contention. What it did do, however, was bring veterans Will Power and Scott Dixon into the mix, as they'd all spiral their way to pit lane at Barber for the final time.
5: Alex Palou is coming to pit road, and Alex Palou has led 32 laps on this day, and Ryan Marine will welcome Alex Palou to pit road.
3: Yeah, the crew already going to work. He had led one previous lap in his career, a tear off the front of that car. A little bit of a delay at the rear once again, but they shove him free, and Alex Palou rejoins the race.
2: After Palou, Power, and Dixon completed their stops, the race for the win was on in Birmingham, as two legends of the sport would try to deny Alex Palou his first career win.
5: And Nick Yeoman, things are heating up out on the racetrack.
7: Well, Michael Young called that great pit stop for Will Power. He got out by doing one more lap than Alex Palou, and now he and Dixon are right there in the picture. I don't know what happened, Mark. It was a 7-second lead for Alex Palou, and now on the racetrack as they roar down the back straightaway, it looks like Power and Dixon, via their in-lap and out-lap, carved nearly 6 seconds off of Palou's lead. We got a race all of a sudden at the front.
5: The biggest race right now, though, is for that second position. That's between Power and Dixon, because Palou is starting to inch away a little bit. He's already bumped it up to 1.5 seconds, so they climb on the binders now. They make the left-handed turn. They come back down the main straightaway. Scott Dixon sees Will Power start to pull away a little bit. We'll see if he's able to gain some momentum through that Alabama roller coaster. You will see Alex Palou. Right now, this is the battle for fourth, fifth, and sixth as it heads to Jake Query.
6: That's correct. I mean, this is essentially going to be de facto for the lead once everybody cycles through. Palou now has Power about five car lengths behind him, but Dixon is coming right on Will Power. Palou on the softer compound red tires starts to strengthen just a little bit on the straight away for Power, but Dixon now is really giving a charge on Will Power.
7: Oh, that's a great call, Jake. Dixon got a great run out of turns 6 and 7, close within a car length as they snake their way to the bottom of the hill. Power gets a pretty good exit, Mark. He'll put about 2 or 3 car lengths between he and Dixon as two of the best in the business battling down the backstretch.
5: BK, O'Ward, and Rossi all running in front of them, but they have to stop again. Meanwhile, it's Will Power and Scott Dixon. They are nose to tail through 13, 14, 15, 16. They'll stay that way as they make the left-hander off of turn number 17 and set up for that long front straightaway. They pop into our view now. Pato O'Ward, Rossi, VK, your leaders, and now we see Power and Dixon working their way through that Alabama roller coaster, and they are chasing Alex Palou.
6: Alex Palou works his way now into turn number 5, and again, it is Power behind him, and then Dixon is right there. Palou is comfortable over Power. Dixon right there. James Hinchcliffe finds his way back behind Scott Dixon, but again, that is the situation because Hinchcliffe is a lap off. So what we're looking at here is Power and Dixon. Dixon this time by Nick, once again, not able to close in on that machine of Will Power coming off at turn number 6.
7: Yeah, it really seemed like once Will Power got some temps into those tires that he's been able to hold off Scott Dixon. They're still trying to run down Alex Palou, who's put another second in between them. But, Mark, we're seeing a lot of activity on pit lane.
5: And Ryan Marine, Alexander Rossi is coming to pit road.
3: Last pit stop for Alexander Rossi. Hits his marks perfectly. On go a set of sticker black tires. Fuel is engaged. No noticeable changes. He's down and away. Very quick stop for Alexander Rossi. Reina's VK pitted on the last lap. No changes for the Dutchman either.
5: The question becomes not only when does Pato O'Ward come to pit road, Nick Gilman, but where is he going to cycle back in?
7: Yeah, ultimately, it's going to be behind Palou, Power, and Dixon. There's no doubt about that because he's only 20 seconds ahead of our presumed 1-2-3 runners. But you're right. It's all about trying to salvage. We see Rossi came back out in the ninth position. That's right about where Pato was running. So we'll have to see how good the pit stop is. Here comes O'Ward through the carousel, and he will, Mark, jump off of the racetrack and come to pit lane.
2: When looking back on the race in 2021, Palou admitted to IndyCar Radio that it was a stress-inducing scenario, knowing he had two savvy vets like Power and Dixon pushing him for the win.
4: We had a good day. It was tough managing the tires, but especially the fuel. And I remember I got Will Power and Scott Dixon, the masters of the fuel, behind me. And I was like, oh, no, they're going to get me for sure. But very, very stressful. Look, I lost some hair from that because, yeah, I had some lap traffic. We had really bad tires, so I couldn't really overtake. I had no more push to pass available. And Power was flying. So, yeah. It was very stressful, but so glad we made it.
6: Alex Palou's thinking, which do I concern myself with more here? Getting around this U.S. Air Force machine or Will Power that's coming? And right now, both are of concern because Daly, he got right on his rear wing, did Palou, coming off of turn number 6. But Mark, that 5G Verizon machine is starting to stalk in our leader, Alex Palou.
7: It's a 1.3 second advantage, call it 1.2, as Will Power claws his way down the hill in front of the Barber Museum. Alex Palou still not close enough to get alongside and put Connor Daly a lap down. They're separated by just 2 car lengths. Mark, it's another 10 back to Will Power. 1.4 seconds on the stopwatch.
5: Yeah, and I'm not saying that he's a threat right now, but who knows what happens over the next 5 laps. I mean, Scott Dixon is still somewhat within striking distance. I mean, I think on straightaways, if Will Power glances in the mirrors at all, he's going to catch a glimpse of that third place running PNC Bank machine. A strong run down the straightaway, but Connor Daly's able to pull away a little bit. And Connor Daly, again, we should mention, want to keep it clear, Connor Daly is currently in the 16th position. He's being chased by the leader, Alex Palou.
6: The front three separated by just about 3.5 seconds, but it's only 1.1 between first and second. Alex Palou again is hung up, cannot get around Connor Daly. Give credit to Daly for running the same pace. Palou would love to get that barrier, but not able to do it through turn number six.
7: It's been a perfect day for Alex Palou, 86 perfect laps, but how about a little adversity at the end of the day, looking for your very first IndyCar win at the bottom of the hill. Will Power closes again, call it 7 car lengths, Mark. It's just 1 second in front of all these Barber race fans. Alex Palou trying to hold on in the closing laps.
5: It was 1.5 seconds about three quarters of a lap ago. It is now down to 1 second, and Alex Palou now sees it bump back up to about 1.2 seconds, just like that, back down to 1 second flat. Power's not able to close on him. The problem is Palou still cannot close on Connor Daly. As a matter of fact, it looked like the gap between them grew just a little bit with Daly starting to pull away some. They sweep through turn number one and go down to the bottom of that hill through that Alabama roller coaster and pop back up toward turn number four.
6: Meanwhile, up front of them, even though obviously further back in the field, Takuma Sato managed to get around Scott McLaughlin. That's the battle for 13th over that rookie. But Alex Palou right now coming off of turn number six. He has Will Power about 3.5 car lengths behind him. He still is not, however, able to get around Connor Daly.
7: Gingerly out of turns 6 and 7, if you can call it that, for Alex Palou. It'll get to about 4 or 5 car lengths at the bottom of the hill. Will Power heavy on the accelerator in that black and red Verizon 5G car. It's the red, white, and blue colors for the Spaniard Alex Palou. Mark, it's back to 1.1 second, at least for the last lap and a half. Alex Palou's done a nice job of holding Will Power at bay.
5: Dixon's not able to close, and he can't focus too much attention, Nick, on who's in front of him, because don't look now, but Pato Award is starting to close on Scott Dixon.
7: I think Pato Award's going to wish that this race was maybe 5 to 10 laps longer, because all of a sudden he could be a player. Problem is, he's caught Scott Dixon. Not sure he's going to be able to get around him, Marcus. The leaders head to one.
5: A couple of laps to go now. 88 of 90 complete, and we are watching Connor Daly running in the 16th position. He is taking your leader, Alex Palou, around this race course off of turn number four.
6: Palou and Power last pitted within a lap of one another, so that's not necessarily an issue. What's the issue right now? And that is Palou going to be hung up by Connor Daly, who's running good pace? Daly has in front of him Ed Jones. Could Jones check up Daly, who then checks up Power? Palou, that's what Will Power's hoping for, but they're running out of time.
7: Power did a really nice job all race long, harvesting some of that push to pass. I'm sure he's on that button, as we saw the drivers kind of bounce through the shredded rubber off of these tires. The marbles. Right now, though, Mark, those Firestones gripping for Alex Palou. He's put a little gap between Will Power. He stretched it out to 1.7 seconds. Mark, it is go time for that young Spaniard.
5: Yep, and he has really gotten some breathing room. And now, as he is starting to hit the button, he's closed up a little bit on Connor Daly. And Will Power giving chase for all that it's worth. Power has a pretty comfortable advantage over Scott Dixon. As the laps start to wind down, white flag is out as Alex Palou heads toward turn number one with Will Power, Scott Dixon, Pato Award in tow.
6: Alex Palou had said at the end of last year he just wanted the opportunity to get a solid ride for this season. He ends up with Chip Ganassi. He is trying to become just the third driver to win in his debut running for that particular team, but he's got to hold off Will Power. He's got Connor Daly in front of him. Alex Palou through turn number seven.
7: The advantage is 1.2 seconds on the racetrack. Call it 8 to 10 car lengths. Mark, we wondered at the beginning of today if we'd see a first-time winner in Pato Award. It looks like it may be the Spaniard, Alex Palou, scoring his first victory. He is just a couple corners away with a 1 second lead over Alex, or over Will Power. Mark Janes, bring Alex Palou home.
5: He has led 3 times today for 55 laps, and a virtual unknown a year ago when Dale Coyne reached out to him and hired him to drive for him and sent shockwaves through the series when he was tabbed by Chip Ganassi to pilot that machine. Comes off the final turn for the final time. He waves to salute his crew and twin checkers in the air, and Alex Palou will go to victory lane for the first time. He wins the Honda Indy Grand Prix of Alabama.
3: Alex, you came flying out of that race car to celebrate that win. Tell us why. What does this mean? Why does it mean so much?
4: Man, winning means everything. So I spent 1 year struggling. Last year was my rookie year. It was pandemic going on, no testing, and now they just gave me the best car, and we he put it on the victory lane. So that's why I'm so happy to see everybody here. And yeah, I'm just going to enjoy and try to do it next week again.
3: You took an unconventional route to this series. Started off racing in Europe. You ended up racing in Japan. And then all along, your goal was to be here, racing in the IndyCar series. Now that you've done it, now that you've become a race winner, what's next?
4: Go for the championship, right?
3: Seems logical, yes.
4: Yeah.
3: Can you do it?
4: Of course. We're P1 in the championship, if I'm not wrong, so we're going to go for it.
3: Take us to that battle at the end of the race. You had lap traffic in front of you. You're trying to hold off a former series champion in Will Power. Coming into today, you had led one lap in this series, and you have to keep a champion behind you. How'd you do it?
4: Yeah, it was exciting the last 20 laps when I got the lap cars and I was losing a lot of pace because of the downforce. But I saw Will was coming by, but I said, oh, he's going to have the same problem as I. So I was just with all the team on the radio. They told me, you're doing good, keep this mileage and you will be fine. So we're fine.
2: The winning margin was just 0.4 of a second for Pillow as he lead 56 laps on the day and route to not only his first career win, but his first career IndyCar title, as he'd win two more races that season at Road America and Portland and take home the crown in the first ever September running of the Acura Grand Prix of Long Beach. The last lap of his first career win, though, remains an incredible memory for the now multi-time series champ.
4: Amazing. It's and especially those two last corners that are quite tricky, so you never know that you're going to win until you see the checkered flag. But yeah, it was awesome. I was so happy. I didn't even know what to say on the radio, so I just said, what, really? It was a great day, and hopefully we'll repeat.
2: And repeat he would, winning race after race the next few years, cementing himself in the history books as one of the best drivers in IndyCar. From all of us at the IndyCar Radio Network, we hope you've enjoyed this look back at Alex Pillow's first IndyCar win in the 2021 Honda Indy Grand Prix of Alabama. 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
7: I just fell in love with it in 32 when we sat in with my uncle. We sat about the third row up in stand E, and the noise, and which I've always loved, the speed and noise. And every year it just grew more and more and more. Farmer in our area had a stock truck, and we put a platform on it, and there was five of us. He brought five of us boys in. We already had our tickets, and we decided we're going to sneak in. We went to the north end and climbed over the wall, crossed the track, and we got inside. And that was when they still had the National Guard here, as guards. And one guy hit on the axle of a back truck, and there was one of the guy's relation by the name of Bill had the restaurant under the old pagoda, and he hit he and I under the counter and that until they opened the track. And I don't know where the other fellows, but they all hid someplace. Nobody got caught by the National Guard.
8: But you already had your tickets.
7: Yeah, we had our tickets. It was just something you had to do when you're a teenager. The one that was as nuts as I am, and that was Eddie Sachs. I could trade with him every sentence. He was quite the guy. Yet to this day, when the first lap runs, Pat O'Connor jumps in my head. Larry Bazzaglia, who was first in line before me, he was Italian, and so was Mario, so I went and got Mario and brought him over to Larry, and after they chit-chatted for a while, Larry had Alzheimer's real bad, but he smiled when Mario shook his hand. Afterwards, Mario motioned for me to come to his garage, which was right around the corner from where we were, and gave me two $100 bills and told me to show Larry a good time. I'll give $1,000 to hear the Novi go up the back stretch right now, wide open. It's going to sound funny, but my favorite driver of all time is Harry Leyendyke. I think I bumped into him out in the pits one day, and it was just something said, don't fall down here, because I was on the cane still then. It hasn't been a great number of years that we've known each other, but there's just something about him that's stuck with me. I give him hell about his hair all the time, since I'm bald. And I've been to all of them, from New Hampshire to Vegas. This is still the track. No one knows when they'll be here next time. But I was shooting for 40, and now I'm shooting for 70.
8: And you've loved them all?
7: Everyone. Wouldn't miss. I told all my family not to ever die during race month. because I wouldn't be at the funeral. Good morning, race fans. This is Jim Parker, and today I'll be in the stands to watch my 68th Indy 500. Welcome to the motorsports capital of the world. And welcome to today's worldwide broadcast of the greatest spectacle in racing on the Indianapolis Motor Speedway Radio Network.
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10: 1 in 33. Pretty good odds for a shot at racing immortality. 30 drivers in today's field will be looking to win for the first time at Indianapolis. Alan Sir Jr., Elio Castroneves, and Buddy Lazier. Hey, those three already know just how good a cold swig of milk can taste after battling for 500 miles here at the racing capital of the world. Good morning, good afternoon, and good evening, wherever in the world you might be. Mike King and the entire IMS Radio Network crew coming to you from the Bombardier Pagoda, just off of the front straightaway at the famed Indianapolis Motor Speedway, overlooking the Yard of Bricks. A late morning rain shower moved through the area about 20 minutes ago. Right now, emergency vehicles are on the track trying to get it dried. We're even seeing a peak of sunshine. We hope we are going to be racing today here at Indianapolis. And it is great to have you with us for live flag-to-flag coverage of the 88th running of the 500-mile race, the Indianapolis 500.
11: It's been 9 years since Adrian Fernandez was here at Indianapolis. Always exciting to return.
12: Absolutely. This is a fantastic place, a track with a lot of tradition, a lot of history, and this is the one that everybody wants to win, so we're very excited to be back.
10: That's Adrian Fernandez. As Kim mentioned, 9 years, nearly a decade since he started here at Indianapolis, and he will do so today on the outside of row number two, and he has a very good chance to win here at Indianapolis for the very first time because he has been among the fastest drivers in race trim. Good morning, everyone. I'm Mike King, and it's great to have you back here at the world's greatest race course, the Indianapolis Motor Speedway, on what has been an interesting morning already weather-wise. Let's not waste any time. Let's get an update from Hall of Famer Jerry Baker, who's out there in turn one. And, Bake, I know that, you know, we were hoping in a matter of 50, 55 minutes or so, we were going to be calling the first couple of laps of the 88th 500. But at least for right now, it looks that we're going to be on a bit of a hold.
13: Mike, I'm not so sure. Obviously, there are a lot of ceremonial things that have to happen between now and then. But this track is drying remarkably quick. Now, we have noticed this throughout the last couple of weeks during practice. On Sunday, for instance, we had a downpour at 2:30. Normally, it takes about 2 hours from the end of the downpour before you can get on the race course. They were out in an hour and 45 minutes running for practice. So it's drying very, very quickly. Now, the problem is that wind has died a little bit up in the turn number one area up here. And the second thing is that sunshine that we were watching maybe 15 minutes ago has disappeared. I can look over my shoulder to the west, and I don't like what I see back there, but maybe it'll go south of us. That's what's happened for most of the weather that we've experienced throughout this particular day. This area, Mike, is undercover where I am. That's the reason my other cohorts have chickened out and are still probably up in the tower where it's nice and dry. But we got a lot of fans that are down here ready to go. I have counted well over 20. In fact, as I look now, Mike, there may be 30 or 40 vehicles out on the track. That will help dry this. Wind will do it. Sunshine would certainly help. But we may be a little behind schedule, but unless we get some more wet stuff, we're going to be in pretty good shape.
10: Well, Bake, you're right. The Parade of Princesses now passing by us here on the front straight. The beautiful bright red, and I mean bright red, Chevrolet SSR is the official pace vehicle of the IndyCar series. But at this event, it's the 2004 Chevrolet Corvette that will be pacing the field, will be driven by the great actor Morgan Freeman. But right now, all the princesses Well, they're sitting there. The tops are down on these SSRs, and they're all waving to the crowd that now beginning to return to their seats. But, Dave Wilson, we look out over turn number one to the south of where we are, and because we are 104 feet up, we have a pretty good vantage point of the weather that's approaching, and right now it looks like wet weather is beginning to move back into the area of 16th and Georgetown.
14: Yeah, and the windsock that's on the scoring pylon is blowing. The wind is coming out of the south right now. It looks like due south, and that's where most of the bad weather is located, as it would appear on the weather radar behind us and from standing up here and looking down to the south. So we just got to keep our fingers crossed and hope we get a break here today.
10: Well, we, of course, are going to be monitoring one situation in particular, Dave, and that is the one that involves Robbie Gordon.
14: Yes.
10: The single driver in the field that will look to do the double, which, of course, would mean 500 miles of racing here at the Indianapolis Motor Speedway. Then he would leave here, head to Charlotte, North Carolina, where he would hop into his stock car this evening and run another 600 miles. And, Dave, he has a drop-dead time, and it right now looks like his participation here could be very much in question.
14: Most certainly, and Jacques Lazier is lined up to take his place if, should he need to leave. But and we'll have to check on this and double-check, but I understand that Charlotte, North Carolina, might be facing some similar dilemma to what we're facing here today,
10: right?
14: Weather-wise. So whether or not that would delay his push his drop-dead time back, I imagine he is in communication with Charlotte quite a bit right now.
10: Well, we're hoping to be talking with the driver who would very likely slide in
14: yes.
10: to the number 70 Meyer Chevy Power DeLara, and that, of course, would be Jacques Lazier, our good pal, who has joined us for a couple of events this year as our driver analyst here on the Indianapolis Motor Speedway Radio Network. We, of course, have our pit reporters in the garage area and all over this great facility, and we will be looking for Jacques Lazier and hope to get a comment from him. Meantime, Jim Murphy is down in the garage area, and he has a driver who's been very fast this month. That's Roger Yasukawa.
15: Yes, Mike, Roger Yasukawa is sitting here in the garage area where it's dry at the moment. In this kind of situation, Roger, it's tough on veteran drivers making your only second start here at the 500. How are you dealing with the on-again, off-again kind of morning we've had?
16: Well, I mean, we've been having this quite often this month. So, we had this weather when we qualified on pole day. So I'm used to it. I mean, being first year, the lesson was to be patient here. The weather always plays with you and just set your mind. I think we're all ready to go, in any kind of condition, even the green track, windy track, or, anything, Only thing we're not ready for is probably the rain condition. So, but otherwise, for me, it just gives me extra couple hours to relax. And so, I don't know, hopefully it'll dry up and we'll be ready to go.
15: I know, I'm excited about this afternoon. I'm not sure how you can relax at this point, getting ready to go. You've got a very fast teammate up on the pole. You guys have been quick all month. How's the confidence level with this team as you get ready for this afternoon?
16: Oh, yeah, I mean, the whole month, the Rahal Letterman Racing has been working well together. Between Buddy, myself, and Vito, we gelled really together this whole month. We have a great car for the race, and I'm very confident going into it. In carb day, I felt very good in my primary car, and we're going to go out with the same setup. Same thing on the carb day. I think it rained overnight, and when we went out, the track was green. So yeah, I think it's just it's a long race. You never know what's going to happen, but just stay focused and do my job, and then hopefully we'll be up there.
15: Well, Californian Roger Yasukawa goes off from the outside of row four today, Mike.
10: 33 cars, 33 drivers, 33 crews now anxiously awaiting this weather pattern to blow on out of here. But right now, the rain is falling once again at the Indianapolis Motor Speedway. Mike King and the entire IMS Radio Network crew coming to you from the world's greatest race course on what has become, once again, an overcast Sunday morning. Memorial Day weekend, and thousands of fans in their seats, thousands more have huddled under many of the grandstand and tunnel areas, the walk areas, in order to try to get out of the rain. Right now, a light rain shower has moved through once again. The wind seems to have picked up just a bit. Let's very quickly check back in with Jerry Baker in turn one. Baker, a quick update from you. Is the rain still falling in one?
13: Yes, Mike, it is, but it is not the kind of rain that will stick around very long. That's the one good thing about it. And the way we could tell, of course, the people started tossing up their umbrellas, those on the infield area. And Mike, down in front of us, there are some puddles left over from the previous rains, and I've been watching them do some, and they have since quit that also. So maybe that's a good sign. Now, what I said to you a few minutes ago was the track is drying. You have been here as much as I have over the years. You know that it doesn't take much of a rain to basically put you back to point A all over again. So it's not going to be as dry as quickly as I thought it was, but it has quit up here momentarily.
10: Okay, Bake, and we will continue to monitor the weather situation, obviously. Well, the one situation where weather is going to impact a driver in the field more so than any other is the one involving Robbie Gordon. Robbie Gordon, who we talked about, looking to do the double the day. He wanted to run 1,100 miles, 500 miles here in Indianapolis, 600 miles in Charlotte. Robbie Gordon standing by downstairs in the garage area. He is with our Kim Morris.
11: Yeah, Robbie's here right now. In fact, what time does the decision get made for you, Robbie?
17: Well, I think anywhere from between 1 and 3 is my timeline to get out of here. Hopefully this rain keeps coming. I hate to say that, but being selfish and worrying about our Meyer Coca-Cola Chevrolet, rain would be okay for us and we race tomorrow. You know, if not, we have a great driver with Jacques Lazier standing by, and he's done laps around the Speedway this month. The team's a good race team, and I think that that he'll enjoy himself if he gets the opportunity. We'll just sit and wait and see what happens. One thing we can't control is weather, and we can't make time. So without those two things, we just kind of stand by and wait and see what happens and try to make the right decision for both race teams. You know, we're not only making a decision for the Meyer Coca-Cola Chevrolet here at Indianapolis, but we're trying to make the same decision for Richard Childress's 31 singular wireless Chevrolet there in North Carolina.
11: Certainly a lot to think about, and Jacques Lazier standing by. You got your seat. You ready to go just in case?
18: Well, yeah. I mean, I think that's exactly it, just in case. Obviously, you know, I was back in California and was kind of expecting to watch this one from the TV on the couch, and in all reality, Robbie called me, and you know, he has been without a doubt a true gentleman and a scholar this entire week, and I wish nothing bad for him. I mean, obviously, if Robbie needs me to jump in the Meyer Coca-Cola Chevrolet, I'll do it. But you know, I think realistically, it's his car, his ride, and I want to see him in that car, and I'll be up in turn one spotting for him, you know, but at the same time, just as he was saying, with weather, if it's out of our hands and they need me to fill in, you know, I'm honored to have that opportunity.
11: We will wait and see what happens, guys. That's Jacques Lazier and Robbie Gordon.
10: Okay, Kim, thanks very much. And it does look like we have yet another system that could bring another rain shower to the Indianapolis Motor Speedway just to our south. And we, as we mentioned at the top, it's easy for us to monitor those incoming systems because we are a good 100-plus feet above the track surface here, and we're able to see literally for miles out from this track to the west and to the south, and it does look like more rain might be on its way. So we do not want to speculate right now when we might see a start time, if in fact it stops raining in the next few minutes. Certainly, though, it looks like a Robbie Gordon's opportunity. If we run here today, it looks like his opportunity to strap in will be in doubt. Well, pleased to be joined as we are each and every year here at the Indianapolis Motor Speedway for the 500 by the Dean of American Motorsports Journalist, Chris Economaki, the publisher of National Speed Sport News. And, Chris, if we race today, what kind of race do you think we're going to see?
19: What kind of race will we see? Well, a very different kind of race in my view, and for several reasons. Firstly, this year's cars are far different than last year's cars and much harder to handle. In order to cut racing speeds, the Indy Racing League issued new chassis regulations which, among other things, reduced downforce by 400 pounds. Consequently, cars are no longer mashed down on the track as of old, markedly reducing the driver's comfort zone. This lack of downforce, read that grip, has made cars twitchy and very sensitive to wind gusts and turbulence created by other cars. Then there's the smaller, less powerful engine, slow to accelerate. Along with aero changes, the cars slow down much quicker than last year. With this lack of acceleration, drivers must carefully prejudge their traffic moves to keep from backing off. If a driver suddenly has to lift his right foot, several cars could immediately whiz by. The smaller fuel tank, 30 gallons down from 35, is of no consequence, the effect being negated by the better fuel mileage of the smaller engine. There won't be more pit stops needed, perhaps 8, but the pit crews are under a lot of pressure too. A crew that is 5 seconds slower per stop than another can cost their driver a full lap during the race. Perhaps the biggest unknown is the newfound need to shift every lap, an absolute must on a windy day like today. Today's smaller engine need help. As a consequence, most drivers now downshift at the end of the straightaways and upshift in the short chutes. Electronic management systems eliminate the need to use the clutch and reduce the throttle, so the gearbox, in many cases, is brutalized. This, to me, is the Achilles heel of today's race. The result? Whereas the car has been the principal factor in recent 500s, today, in my view, the principal factor will be the driver. Thank you, Mike.
10: Chris, thank you, and we look forward to, hopefully, in a couple of hours, you rejoining us with some views on what has happened on the racetrack here today at the Indianapolis Motor Speedway. Once again, emergency vehicles on the track. The Princess Parade continues as they are now offloading those bright red Chevrolet SSR, beautiful vehicles, but unfortunately, the weather not nearly as pretty as the Princesses on this day. Rain is falling once again at the Indianapolis Motor Speedway.
20: My life has been, is, I should say, a series of dreams coming true. And this will largely be another one. So I just put it on my wall of successes and dreams, you know. Tell my kids all the time, make sure you dream.
10: Actor Morgan Freeman will be driving the pace car for the 88th Indy 500, and some words that we can all live by, and he has been great these past two or three days here. Johnny Rutherford, three-time Indy 500 winner, Dave Wilson, has gotten Morgan Freeman up to speed. In fact, Mr. Freeman was doing 150 miles an hour down the front straight, and they were actually having to slow him down a little bit. So he's adapted very quickly to the speed.
14: He's an amazing actor, so it's a fun to see him out here having a great time. I just hope he realizes that things will change a little bit here on race day, and they'll keep him toned down just a tad, but he'll be driving Mr. Holman today.
10: That's exactly right. Doing. Of course, when he was doing those laps around the speedway, he didn't look in his rearview mirror and see 33 cars looking to pass him doing 200-plus miles an hour.
14: Right.
10: So, once again, great to have Morgan Freeman here with us this weekend at the Indianapolis Motor Speedway. Well, as we mentioned a bit earlier, all eyes will be on Adrian Fernandez as he takes the green flag from the outside position, row number two. He and rookie Kosuke Matsuro, who, of course, are garaged out of the same stable, those two guys have been amazingly consistent and easily the fastest drivers in race trim here at the Speedway during the final 3 days of practice and the Carb Day practice session. Let's go downstairs and say hello to Kevin Lee. And, Kevin, you're in the Fernandez Racing Garage with a guy who might well be one of the favorites here today.
21: Definitely, Mike. Adrian Fernandez and Kosuke Matsuro are here patiently waiting out the rain like everybody else. Super Aguri Fernandez Racing has been fast all month. The only time you weren't fastest was when we had the cool conditions on pole day. How confident do you feel like, Adrian, you'll be fast again today? Hopefully today at least.
22: I think both cars, Kosuke and myself, we've been consistent through the month, and I think that gives us optimism for the race. We've been fast in all type of conditions, in traffic and all that. Obviously, there is a lot of strong teams and competition out there, so we have to be smart to be able to, you know, be in contention for the win at the end of the day. But the whole team is doing a great job, and Kosuke is doing a very good job with his lack of experience on the ovals. But both cars, actually four of our cars have been running very strong.
21: Kosuke, you're the fastest rookie. You have shown you can go fast around this place. What's the difference, though, do you expect when you get out here with 32 other cars and try to go 500 miles?
23: Yeah, I'm very excited. And Osatica, this track is not difficult because, you know, Phoenix, you know, when you're 20 cars, well, much difficult because every time you have traffic. But here, you know, the speed is much different than Phoenix. You know, speed is much faster, you know, 210 miles, about maybe. And one of the different things is turbulence. It's going to be very difficult for me because I don't have so much experience. But, you know, our car seems to be very good, and we work together with Adrian, and the car is, you know, very consistent for 3 months, you know. That's why I'm very confident.
21: Adrian, it's been 9 years since you've been in this race, and I understand you had a little difficulty getting into the racetrack this morning. What time did you get here?
22: I have at 8:30, so I didn't have an escort, so I wanted to leave the thrill of being on the traffic, my friend.
21: In all seriousness, after being away so long, did you ever wonder whether you ever going to get a chance to run at this racetrack again?
22: Yeah, you do, because, I mean, you don't get any younger. You get older, and you say, you know, I may not get a chance to be back at the Speedway and have another shot at it. Sad part was that I was never in a competitive situation where we can fight for the win. So it's very nice to be able to be back with our team with two good drivers, especially the Mexican one. No, but two good drivers, and being able to, you know, to have a chance of being a contender. I mean, it's, you know, race day is a lot of things that can make you a winner. But just to have a chance of being a contender, knowing that you have a chance, that really is, it really is significant for us.
21: Good luck to you both. Adrian Fernandez will start outside of row number two. Koski Matsura outside of row number three to Dave Argabright.
0: Thank you, Kevin. You know, the poor guys have to work outside in the rain, but I'm here in the green room with the great actor James Garner. He's been a fixture here at the 500 for many years. Jim, it's great to see you again, and I know you've been a friend of the Jones family for many years. How about that, PJ?
1: Oh, I'm really happy for PJ, and I'm not as nervous as his daddy, but and Judy, mother, I mean, they're really nervous. But he'll do good. He's good. He's got a good head on his shoulders. He just keeps it going straight, stay out of trouble, he'll do fine.
0: We see a lot of actors and celebrities that come to the 500, but Jim Garner, we see you at places like the Hoosier 100 on Friday night. You're a genuine race fan. What keeps you coming back here year after year?
1: Racing. Well, it's racing and it's friends. You know, I know a lot of people back here. I've been coming here since 1958, and I've seen people and their kids grow up and their grandkids. And it's fun to see him.
0: Well, we love having you here. In spite of the rain, we're going to have a good time, and I think we're going to have a race today.
1: I know they're going to have a race because I don't allow it to rain on my parade, okay?
0: I like that policy. We're going to race because Jim Garner says so. Let's go to Jim Murphy.
15: I certainly hope Jim Garner's correct, as I'm standing here with Tony Kanaan. He's planning on going off today from the middle of row two in the 7-Eleven Big Gulp Andretti Green Dallara. But right now, Tony, the only thing we're doing here is sitting back, killing some time. How are you handling the time here that we have to waste?
3: Well, I take it as a plus. I mean, the only thing we cannot control is the weather, and we have a lot of sponsors coming into the garage, so we have

0: And I'm confident with what I have, so I think maybe it could. But when the green flag drops, I think everybody, you know, they forget about everything and they just go racing. So we'll see.
1: While Adrian Fernandez was waiting in traffic, Tony Kanaan was having some breakfast as he slept here in his motor coach at the track. Now to Kim Morris.
2: Standing by with Buddy Wright. What did you win in the pit stop competition? There's a stack of games behind you there.
3: The new Codemaster IndyCar Series for 2005.
2: I know you're awesome because you're on the pole. How are you at that game?
3: I was pretty good. I made it to the semis here the other day at the Codemaster Challenge. It was pretty good. But, you know, the one that counts is today, so we'll see how it goes.
2: How close is that to the real thing?
3: You know, it's actually, it's shockingly close. I mean, they've taken information from other teams. They've used it in their game, and so that's what makes it so realistic. And it's an excellent training ground for us when we're not driving, especially with the lack of testing that we get now.
2: The rain has certainly slowed things up for us here for a while. You got family in. What do you do in this time while you're waiting?
3: Well, because you don't have a camera, you can't see it, but right now I'm just sitting and hanging out. You know, there's a bunch of media around and a bunch of other people and our sponsors and stuff, so it gives a little bit more time with them and being able to talk to them. Usually just a quick, brief, you know, hello, how are you doing, and out, but, you know, allows us to be with them a little bit longer.
2: Right. Well, we'll let you get ready. Hopefully we'll go racing today.
3: Yeah, hopefully.
2: That's Buddy Rice, your pole sitter.
4: Buddy Rice qualified on pole, 222.024 miles an hour, the young man from Phoenix, Arizona, in the Ray Hall Letterman Argent Pioneer Mortgage Honda Power G-Force, and it is his second pole of the 2004 IndyCar Series season. Once again, we are under what appears to be a rain delay. Officially, we can't call it a rain delay because we're not at the official start time of the race yet, Dave Wilson, but it does appear that it's going to be sometime perhaps early this afternoon, I would say around 1, maybe 2 o'clock Indiana time, before we see a green flag here, and that is if we don't see any more rain come through.
5: And looking at the weather radar, I mean, there's some stuff down way down south and southwest or southeast of us, but I mean, I don't see any big storms or anything on the horizon right now, so let's just keep our fingers crossed and keep them fire trucks rolling, get this thing dried out.
4: Well, we do want to alert our network affiliates around the country that we will stay with you, obviously, till the top of the hour. That would be noon Eastern time, 11 o'clock Indiana time. We will stay with you until noon and 11, but at that time we will leave the air, and then we will advise you as to when we will be returning. And once again, we will be advising you at 15 past the hour and 15 minutes till the hour on when we will be returning to the air for live coverage of the 88th Indianapolis 500-mile race. Speedway historian Donald Davidson is in the booth with us. We'll talk to him when we come back to the world's greatest race course. Back at the Indianapolis Motor Speedway, as we get set for the 88th Indy 500. No rain right now. In fact, some sunshine peeking through the clouds. We will be with you until the top of the hour, and then we will be returning 30 or 45 minutes prior to the start of the race. Once again, we have had two rain showers move through the area here at 16th and Georgetown within the last hour. It has left the track wet. However, Dave Wilson, this track is not, as they say, lost. We have not lost the racetrack. There is no water puddling on the track. It is not raining right now, and the track surface is not glassy. Given the way it is right now, we're probably somewhere in the neighborhood of two hours, maybe 2.5 hours away from being able to start a race here.
5: There are dry patches along the bank straightaway here, and again, the fire trucks and tow trucks and everything continue to run, so that's good news. There's a nice breeze out of the south, and that'll help dry the track quicker.
4: Well, you know, we would like to extend greetings to those of you around the world listening to us on the American Forces Network, and we had asked many folks that we work with if they have relatives who are serving around the world to let us know about them, because we'd like to extend greetings to them. So to Air Force Major Cynthia Shipley, serving in the 455th Expeditionary Wing in Baran, Afghanistan, greetings from Deb Taylor of our Public Relations Department. Certainly she's thinking about you. And to Corporal Chris Reinemann of Marine Air Group 39 at Camp Pendleton, greetings. And to Ku Lung of the Pennsylvania National Guard, welcome home after your tour in Iraq, from Chris Schwartz and all the guys at Penske Racing. So we have several of those, and we'll be passing those on throughout the day. Well, Donald Davidson, you know, I remember one thing that you said a couple of years ago during the rain, and I noticed it so much during this month because we've had several rain interruptions during practice. But you said a couple of years ago how much different the stands look in terms of color when it's raining. And you are exactly right, because when it's nice outside, everybody's wearing a white T-shirt or something to reflect the sun. Right now you can look through the stands and you see just about every color of the rainbow. But, Donald, this is not what we wanted to see. We wanted to see the colors of the cars on the track.
6: This is a real disappointment, because this month of May we've had rain. But I don't recall, I've talked to a number of people, I don't remember a May that was this good, probably since the late 80s, probably 88. It just seems to be that the place has been hampered by weather.
4: Yeah.
6: It's been cold and rainy and damp, and even when it was even when we were running, it was cool. This month, a lot of the time it's been hot and sticky, and it seems like that the only times that it really hampered proceedings here was on qualifications and the race. Other than that, it's been fine. But coming to the track this morning, in fact, last night I had a talk downtown, and I decided to drive back 16th Street and see how things were going. And the corner of 16th and Georgetown was just a mob. There's a Speedway gas station over there, and just people running across the road, and a lot more concession stands up and down Georgetown Road than I've seen for years. And it seemed like there was a much larger crowd coming to the track from the local area today. And unfortunately, now here we are in the rain.
4: Well, you know, it is interesting to note that it rained rather heavily here just 30, 45 minutes ago. But there are tens of, I mean, the grandstands right now are 60 or 70% full. And we, of course, still have the threat of rain. But it's amazing to me the number of people that have already returned to their seats, knowing full well that it's going to be Dave Wilson a couple of hours before they see any racing.
5: Well, I think the strongest creature on the face of God's green earth is the race fan. I mean, these people put up with about anything to watch racing, and we got the best of them right here in Indianapolis.
4: You know, Donald, let's talk about this field a little bit.
5: Okay, sure.
4: You know, it's the first time that I can ever remember coming to the Speedway where a Japanese driver in Kosuke Matsura is being looked at as a legitimate threat to win the race. Toru Takagi had a very good race last year, and he was Rookie of the Year, but I don't think a lot of people were picking him before the race. Kosuke has just consistently been among the fastest drivers here all month long.
6: I didn't pick Takagi to win last year, but I did think that there was a good possibility that he might. I realized that because he was fast all the way through the month. You're absolutely right. I did look down the field here, and there are a few interesting things. If we, this is probably should be closer to the start, but the oldest driver in the field is a rookie.
4: Right.
6: It's Marty Roth. He's 45 years, 5 months, and 15 days.
4: A Canadian.
6: And a Canadian, yep. And the youngest is A.J. Foyt IV, as he was last year. The start of the race, the total number of drivers to drive in the race now will be 697, and we have a ninth Jones. That is the most common name. There's been nine of them, and this is the first time that there's been a relative, because none of the previous eight were related, and of course it just makes further the great story that there has never been a Smith.
4: That's right, but there's only been one Jones to win the race, right?
6: That is correct.
4: Yes.
6: There's been a runner-up, which was Davy Jones. We've got 12 drivers in the lineup with names that are five letters or less, and those names include Foyt, Jones, and Unser.
4: Right.
6: And if you're interested in astrological signs, they're well spread. There are four Aquarius, Taurus, and Cancer. There are three Capricorns, Aries, and Gemini, and then the other six have two apiece. However, Robbie Gordon, who I really want to be in this field, may not be. And if he is, in fact, replaced by Jacques Lazier as the starting driver then, I don't have him down here. Now, he's born in January, but I don't know if he's a Capricorn or an Aquarius. Not that that really matters, but it's interesting to see the spread.
4: Dave Wilson, we have guys break down fields in a lot of ways, but that's the first time I've ever heard the field broken down by astrological signs.
5: Well, you know, you got to look for any edge when you're wagering.
4: That's right. You know, it's interesting. Jim Murphy is in the garage area, and Murph, you heard us talking about Kosuke Matsura. Interesting, his odds, the way they're being posted in Vegas right now for him in this race.
1: I was just chatting with the crew, and they pointed out, right now in Las Vegas, 55-1 are the odds that they're posting for the car of Kosuke Matsura. Interesting, because his car number is 55. Do you believe in numerology?
4: Yeah.
1: Well, maybe even if astrology's not your thing, that will do the trick.
4: How about that? So we're getting all the bases covered, and clearly if he won, he would be 55-1. So, yeah, Donald.
6: One thing I've noticed, I've looked at those odds a little bit over the years, and it seems to me that they base them on the starting position. I think the people that do those odds don't really know very much about the sport, or at least it occurs to me, because they give very high odds on somebody good who starts in the back, and I don't think that they realize that. They just think starting positions is everything.
4: Well, the one thing that we have talked to Robbie McGee about since he had qualified last Sunday was the fact that he has the opportunity to become the first driver to start 33rd and win this race. It has never happened, right, Donald? There's never been a driver start 33rd and win. However, let's go downstairs to Kim Morris, because Kim, if in fact Robbie Gordon has to step out of the car, that would mean that his backup driver, Jacques Lazier, would strap in and would start 33rd, and that would move Robbie McGee from the 33rd spot on the grid to 32nd. What does Paul Dyatlovich have to say about that?
2: I don't think Paul would mind if Robbie moved up to 32nd in line if Jacques Lazier has to start 33rd, would you?
7: No, that would be fine by me. You know, a spot is a spot. Moving up the pole is what it's all about.
2: How do you plan a timeline for warming engines and stuff when we keep having these constant delays like this? What's the crew doing now?
7: Well, basically, we're doing the best we can do. We're just waiting on the weather, and I mean, it's the same for all 33 cars that are out there. We just went through a heat cycle on the car. We brought it up to temperature, so it's good to sit for probably another half hour, 45 minutes before we have to worry about warming it up again.
2: A lot of folks have talked about not getting any sleep last night, and you said, hey, you shouldn't expect that this time of year.
7: No, you shouldn't. I mean, you know, we have to be to the racetrack at 4 o'clock in the morning. I had a function with the sponsors last night. So, no, I didn't get much sleep, but, you know, 28 years, it's not to be expected. If you can't get excited and be sleepless the night before, then you shouldn't be here.
2: Probably couldn't sleep anyway for the excitement.
7: No, definitely couldn't sleep, but it's still good. I mean, this is Indianapolis. This is what it's all about, the hard work, the dedicated crew that we have behind us, and all the other crews, they're pretty much the same. And, I mean, we get excited about this one. This is our Super Bowl.
2: That's Paul Dyatlovich, team owner of PDM Racing.
4: And Dave Wilson, he should be, and we're talking about Paul Dyatlovich, he should be excited as the owner of PDM Racing. This was a team that was basically, by some pundits, declared dead in the water, was not going to turn a wheel this month of May. No way they could be a part of the 88 500. Not only are they a part of the 500, they just secured Burger King
5: right.
4: A couple of days ago as the primary sponsor of the Robbie McGee car, along with Robbie's sponsor out of St. Louis, Natoli.
5: Right.
4: So, you know, it would seem right now that things are going pretty good for PDM Racing, given the fact they may gain a position on the field before we ever turn a wheel.
5: Well, last year, you know, they were a shoestring budget deal again last year. They had Jimmy Kite in the car, and they wound up 13th. And we've talked to Robbie McGee and Paul Dyatlovich, and they say if they got in the top 10, it'd be like winning to them. But what I spoke to Paul this morning, and he goes, we are thrashing. We've got Burger King on board. If we can perform on the track today for them, and we can start talking to them about a gig for next year
4: yeah.
5: and come back and run the entire IndyCar Series well-funded in 05. That's their main deal. And they also fly the sticker of the 82nd Airborne on there. Again, they for years have been supporting a lot of our men and women in overseas, and they are saluting the 82nd Airborne and all their efforts there today with the number 18 machine.
4: And, of course, you remember when Sam Hornish Jr. ran the 18 car. That car ran the paint scheme of the United States Air Force Thunderbirds.
5: Right. Mm-hmm.
4: So, yeah, you're exactly right. They do, in fact, pay tribute to the military on a lot of occasions. And with that in mind, as we mentioned, we had asked many of the fellow employees that we work with here at the Indianapolis Motor Speedway to let us know of relatives and friends that may be serving around the world during what has been a very turbulent time, obviously, and we want to pass along some of those wishes to those of you listening to us on the American Forces Network, to U.S. Marine Chad Allen in his second tour in Iraq. Greetings from your uncle, John O'Gara, the team manager of Dreyer and Reinbold Racing. The team will be carrying the decals, of every branch of service on both the car number 24 that will be driven by Felipe Giafone and car number 91, which will be driven by Buddy Lazier. The track is drying at the Indianapolis Motor Speedway. We're going to get set to go racing. It's going to be a little later than we thought, but we're going to go racing today at the corner of 16th and Georgetown. Back at the Indianapolis Motor Speedway, Mike King, Dave Wilson, Speedway historian Donald Davidson coming to you from the Bombardier Pagoda, 104 feet above the drying yard of bricks. We're looking out over the front straight. And certainly the track is drying, and drying rather quickly given the fact that the wind has picked up a bit coming out of the south However, we still have some pretty heavy cloud cover in the area. Most folks that you see in the stands are still wearing their brightly colored rain parkas or their slickers, and there is perhaps one shower out there to our west that we're keeping our eye on the weather radar. Once again, we are sending out greetings to those of you who are listening to us today around the world on the American Forces Network, to Airman Steve Conine, stationed in Yokota, Japan. Greetings from your stepdad, Kevin Forbes, the Director of Engineering and Construction here at the Indianapolis Motor Speedway, and what a job that guy does. And we hope, Steve, that you're going to be able to stay with us throughout the day. And let's see, judging by my watch, it is 14 hours ahead right now in Japan. So what would that make it, Dave? 10 of 2 in the morning.
5: Uh-huh.
4: Tomorrow morning, yeah. in Japan. So Steve, stay up with us.
5: Yeah,
4: stay up with
5: go.
4: Us late. Let's go back to the garage area. Jim Murphy, you're standing by with a guy who he drank the milk in Victory Lane here 1 year ago.
1: Last time I saw him here in Indianapolis, he was drinking milk and the smile was on his face. He's still got a smile on his face. Gilles DeFerrin, welcome back to the scene of the crime as it is. What's it been like the last year as the reigning Indy 500 champion?
8: Well, thank you, Jim. It's been a wonderful year for me. It's really been, you know, the whole thing took a while to sink in. And when I came back this month here, I was like, wow, it's been a year already. Time flies. And it was a great feeling to come back here to Indianapolis. You know, saw my picture there on top of the grandstands. It was really a great feeling.
1: How is race day different? How has your morning today been different than it was a year ago?
8: Well, it's been totally different. You know, last year I was thinking about the gears, the start, and this and that and the other. And this year, I don't care. This year, I'm just being observant, you know, trying to see, understand the proceedings, and actually talking about it on TV. So this year, I'm watching from a different perspective.
1: Well, we'll be watching him for the rest of our lives in our memories. That's Gilles DeFerrin, a great champion here at Indianapolis. Now to Dave Argabright.
9: Well, we're standing here with a man that everybody knows from Survivor, Rupert Bonham. But what a lot of people don't know, Rupert, you've got an extensive history here at IMS and with the IndyCar Series. Tell us about it.
10: Oh, yeah. Since the second year of the Brickyard, I've been working out here every time there was a race out here, putting cables out, setting cameras up, carrying the stuff to the roof, setting the booth up. I have, just like every good Indiana boy or girl, have worked my way into working the race. When it comes through town, everybody wants to be out here at the track. I figured out how I could get paid to be out here at the track and be a utility for ABC.
9: Bravo.
10: Thank
9: now,
10: you.
9: Let me ask you, the last few months have been a whirlwind in you and your family's life. How are you holding up?
10: It has been outrageous. With going through two survivors back-to-back, and then the American Tribal Council, where they gave me $1 million. I have not stopped TV, newspaper, interview, magazine, radio, TV. I have not stopped since the 8th of May, and it's already the end of May now. But that's okay. That's okay.
9: You know, he's got this cool, this is radio, and I can't show the picture. You got a really cool tie-dyed red and black shirt with the IMS, this year's 500 logo. Is that going to be something we're going to see a lot of, those kind of shirts?
10: Well, see, tie-dyes are coming back. They're not just for the old hippie anymore. We're bringing tie-dyes back to the mainstream. And, yeah, you can, if you get on the IMS website, you can get this same tie-dye T-shirt from the Indy 500 here.
9: Do you have to, now, a year ago, before Survivor, you were here working, do you pinch yourself? Wow, everybody wants a picture. Everybody wants an autograph. What a life change.
10: My gosh, yes. When last year, when I was on my way to Homestead, Florida, doing the IMS race with down in Homestead, they called me and said I was going to Survivor. I wanted it then so bad to tell people. Now I am so happy. It's been so long that I've held all this inside of me. It's, you know, that pinch me, it's a dream. I have lived that pinch me, it's a dream for the last year. It's wonderful.
9: It's a wonderful dream. That's a good way to put it for Rupert Bonham.
4: Wow, that is one great story, and it's great to have him back home again in Indiana, Dave, and you could truly say that about Rupert.
5: Nice guy. He was on my radio show this week, and just what a super down-to-earth guy, and it hasn't changed him success.
4: Well, one guy that we want to hear from, and once again, we want to alert our affiliates along the IMS Radio Network line that we will stay with you until the top of the hour, and then starting at quarter past and quarter till the hour, we will be feeding you one-minute live alerts as to our status here at the Indianapolis Motor Motor Speedway on a pending start time. And maybe to give us more information on that, Kevin Lee, you've got the guy that would know, Brian Barnhart.
11: He is the vice president and the senior guy in charge of racing operations, if you will, with the Indy Racing League. Brian, if we don't get any more rain, what is the plan?
12: Well, we're in the drying process, and it's coming along pretty well. The wind is certainly helping. Right now it looks like we might be able to do something by 12:30, quarter to 1 at best case scenario. I'm getting ready to head back up on top and get a better feel for that, but it's moving along pretty well.
11: What are you hearing about the forecast?
12: Right now there's some very small things kind of building, dissipating, and it doesn't look like there's any huge fronts or any big cells coming through, so we'll just keep our eye on it and do our best we can. We certainly want to get all 500 miles in if we can today.
11: How long is it taking at this point to dry the track?
12: Well, I think you're probably looking at a 2.5-hour process at this point in time, and we stopped right at noon or 10 with the rain, so about 12:30, quarter to 1, we ought to be in pretty decent shape.
11: And then what is the latest time the race could start today if we get any more showers?
12: I don't think we'd want to start it after 3 o'clock because then it would be very difficult to get all 500 miles in, and that's important to our competitors and especially to the fans.
11: Okay, thank you, Brian.
12: Thank you.
11: That's Brian Barnhart, the Senior VP of Racing Operations. So basically, if you do the math, we can't have any rain after 12:15 or 12:30, or we'll be coming back tomorrow.
4: Okay, Kevin, thanks very much. So that's the time we will be watching, of course, 3 o'clock Indianapolis time, 4 o'clock Eastern time. And once again, we are coming up. It's just about 4.5 minutes until 11 o'clock. That is Indianapolis time, and coming up on noon Eastern time. Very quickly, let's go back to Jim Murphy in the garage area. Murph?
1: Well, Mike, the gray skies here in one respect are a little bit appropriate because I'm standing outside the Ideal Stance Suite, and for decades, Fluella Amel has been a fixture with her husband Eldon here, and they have been, well, for many of us on the road, parental figures. The doctors tell us that Fluella, there isn't much more they can do for her. She's at home now in Syracuse, Indiana, resting, making herself as comfortable as they can along with Eldon. She's very much missed here. We send our best out to her, hope that she's comfortable and that things will be peaceful for her. But the thing that struck me today is the guys in the suite told me about half the people that have come in all month long are interested in hoses and clamps. The other half the people are simply interested in hearing about Fluella. Our best wishes go out to her and Eldon.
4: Well said, Jim, and certainly we hope that she is having an opportunity to enjoy today's race. And as Brian Barnhart told us, we hope perhaps as early as 1 o'clock we'll be able to drop the green flag. And once again, we will be giving our affiliates along the line updates at quarter past and quarter till the hour. We'll be coming back to you live for 1 minute live updates. Well, you know, it's interesting. You take a look at these guys, and once they strap into these magnificent racing machines, you kind of lose sight of the fact that they were all kids at one point. All you have to do is talk to Sam Hornish Jr. about his first race car to understand that in some ways he's still a kid at heart.
13: Yeah, I got my first racing go-kart on my 11th birthday. We were up by Chicago when my parents bought it for me, and I rode in it all the way home. I mean, it was in the back of the van, and I sat there.
14: Sat in it the whole time?
13: Yeah, we went to Six Flags, and the whole time all I could think about was getting outside to go get in my go-kart. And, you know, I didn't really care about being at Six Flags, so that tells you how much I was into racing.
14: So you drove to Chicago with the family to go to Six Flags, but you also bought a go-kart.
13: Yep.
14: And you sat in the go-kart the whole time it was in the van.
13: Yeah, pretty much so.
14: Wow.
13: Yeah. I probably commentated a couple races on the way home, too.
4: So that's Sam Hornish Jr., who goes off today, of course, in the middle of row number 4. His first start at Indy with Marlboro Team Penske, and it's amazing, Dave, how little we've said about Sam Hornish Jr. this month of May.
5: That's worried me. That has worried me a lot because, yeah, man, they'll come right up. He and Elio and the captain, boy, I'll tell you, you just can't argue with their records and their abilities. That's the dangerous combination right there.
4: Donald Davidson, before we say goodbye, we think about rain certainly a lot on race day here at the Speedway, but in fact, we haven't lost a lot of race days completely to rain. When was the last time that it happened?
6: Well, 1997, it got postponed to the second day, and then they started 15 laps, and then it rained, and we had to come back on a third day. And then 86, it got postponed, in fact, till the following week. So kind of a disappointment for me because my debut on the radio network and my first 500 was 40 years ago today.
4: Is that right?
6: Yeah. And
4: well, happy anniversary.
6: There was a Jones and a Foyt and an Unser in the field, and it didn't rain.
4: Well, we hope to be racing despite the rain a little bit later today, but happy anniversary to you, Donald, 40 years, and that's incredible for a guy who's only 38. You know, it really is. So once again, we want to alert our stations along the IMS radio network lines that the track is drying here at Indianapolis, but we will not see, unfortunately, an 11 o'clock start time, Indiana time. We will be joining you at quarter past the hour and quarter till the hour with live one-minute updates to alert you as to when we will return for our pre-race show as we get set for the 88th running of the Indianapolis 500-mile race. Our thanks to the entire crew. A great job as we, of course, tried to keep you informed on everything that's going on here. But, of course, what we really want to see are 33 cars taking the green flag. So, folks, have a great early afternoon and late morning wherever you might be around this great country. And we will be back with you as we come back later to the world's greatest race course for the 88th Indy 500.
15: I just fell in love with it in 32. We sat in with my uncle. We sat about the third row up in stand E, and the noise, and which I've always loved, the speed and noise. And this every year, it just grew more and more and more. Farmer in our area had a stock truck, and we put a platform on it, and there was five of us. He brought five of us boys in. We already had our tickets, and we decided we're going to sneak in. We went to the north end and climbed over the wall, crossed the track, and we got inside. And that was when they still had the National Guard here, as guards. And one guy hit on the axle of a back truck. And it was one of the guy's relation by the name of Bill had the restroom under the old pagoda. And he hit he and I under the counter in that until they opened the track. And I don't know where the other fellows, but they all hid someplace. Nobody got caught by the National Guard.
14: But you already had your tickets.
15: Yeah, we had our tickets. It was just something you had to do when you're a teenager. The one that was as nuts as I am, and that was Eddie Sachs. I could trade with him every sentence. He was quite the guy. Yet to this day, when the first lap runs, Pat O'Connor jumps in my head. Larry Bazzaglia, who was first in line before me, he was Italian, and so was Mario, so I went and got Mario and brought him over to Larry. And after they chit-chatted for a while, Larry had Alzheimer's real bad, but he smiled when Mario shook his hand. Afterwards, Mario motioned for me to come to his garage, which was right around the corner from where we were, and gave me two $100 bills and told me to show Larry a good time. I'll give $1,000 to hear the Novi go up the backstretch right now, wide open. It's going to sound funny, but my favorite driver of all time is Harry Leyendyke. I think I bumped into him out in the pits one day, and then it was just something said, don't fall down, because I was on McCain still then. It hasn't been a great number of years that we've known each other, but there's just something about him that's stuck with me. I give him hell about his hair all the time, since I'm bald. And I've been to all of them, from New Hampshire to Vegas. This is still the track. No one knows when they'll be here next time. But I was shooting for 40, and now I'm shooting for 70.
4: And you've loved them all?
15: Everyone. Wouldn't miss. I told all my family not to ever die during race month, because I wouldn't be at the funeral. This is Jim Parker, and today I'll be in the stands to watch my 68th Indy 500. Welcome to the motorsports capital of the world. And welcome to today's worldwide broadcast of the greatest spectacle in racing on the Indianapolis Motor Speedway Radio Network.
16: 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Miller, good call. 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
4: We were hoping to be talking about lap 80, maybe lap 90 by now. But Mother Nature has decided to put things on hold at the Indianapolis Motor Speedway. The good news is the track is dry. Cars are being gridded, and we are being told by Brian Barnhart, Senior Vice President of Operations for the Indy Racing League, that we could see a green flag in about 26 minutes, about 12:30 Indianapolis time. That is the good news. The bad news is we will continue to watch the weather for developing systems to our west. Mike King with you, coming to you from the Bombardier Pagoda. We are 104 feet above the legendary Yard of Bricks here at the world's greatest race course, the Indianapolis Motor Speedway. Glad to be back with you for our continuing coverage of the 88th Indy 500. Let's not waste any time catching up on what's going on. Let's go downstairs to Kevin Lee, who has the president, CEO of the Indianapolis Motor Speedway, Tony George.
11: Tony, I'm always curious on this day what your emotions are leading up to this grand event.
17: Well, I don't know. That's a good question. On days like today, I'm a little anxious, but all the fans here are being very patient, and I'm sure all the drivers would like to get this thing going, and Mother Nature cooperates. I'm sure everyone, along with myself, will start feeling the excitement of start of the race. I think it's drawing near here.
11: If the unfortunate should happen and we saw raindrops again, what's the latest this race can start?
17: Well, you never know. I seem to think that 3:30 has always been the time that we've had to call it in the past. So, I don't think that's going to be a problem, though. From everything I heard, I haven't seen the radar lately, but it looks clear, last I heard. And of course, anything could pop up, but generally it's around 3 or 3:30, I think.
11: Enjoy the day. We should get going here in just a half hour. That's Tony George, Speedway President.
4: So what a day it has been, for Tony George and his entire staff. And Dave Wilson, it's difficult for people who have never been here on race day to understand just what an undertaking putting on the world's greatest race is. Literally thousands of people working at this facility today. Everyone from the top security people all the way down to those folks that you buy your hot dog from.
5: Right.
4: It is quite an undertaking, and he is right. Tony is exactly right. The fans today have been unbelievable in their patience, and we have marveled at just how many of them have stayed in their seats throughout the entire morning and now early afternoon.
5: The place is packed. I mean, people are all excited, but that's true. I mean, what the logistics of putting on a race the size of the Indianapolis 500 is pretty mind-boggling, and to try to get everybody back, if you got to do it a second or maybe even a third day, is just enough to make the top of your head come spinning off. So our thanks to all the volunteers and all the folks that do work here and to the fans for being so patient.
4: Well, of course, the cars have been pushed back from the garage area through Gasoline Alley back onto the front straight after they had made their first appearance this morning. They had been returned to the garage area. Now they are all back on the grid and being now pushed into the position where they will sit amongst the 11 rows of three. Donald Davidson, it's been a slight delay. It looks like we're going to be about an hour and a half behind schedule here if, in fact, we drop the green flag around 12:30 Indianapolis time.
6: Well, that's too bad. It kind of throws everything a little off of kilter. This happened in the year 2000, and I remember how important it was to Andy Hillenburg to drive in his first Indianapolis 500 that he'd been watching since he was a boy, and he got to do that. He realized his dream, but it threw it off a little bit because I think it was around 2 o'clock when the race started. So it's too bad that this has to happen, but the stands are just about packed, and as we talked earlier about we can now look down and see all those hundreds of thousands of colored dots. Unfortunately, there's not a heat haze that we can look through where those dots dance.
4: Well, one gentleman that everyone here is going to be very anxious to hear when he takes center stage will be the guy who will sing once again, back home again in Indiana, Jim Nabors. Just a few minutes ago, our Dave Argerbright caught up with Jim.
9: Well, if there is a silver lining to this rain cloud, it does give us the time to talk to a few people we normally don't get to fit into the broadcast, including Jim Nabors, who's thrilled us all these years with Back Home Again. Welcome to Indiana, sir. It is a thrill to see you here today.
18: Thank you. It's really a pleasure to be here.
9: You know, when I watch you sing that song each year, and it's evident in your eyes that it is a special song and a special moment, is it something that you look forward to all year long?
18: Well, you know, it's like about 35 years, I guess, or something like that, and it's always the highlight of my year, and I enjoy coming here, and it's... what can you say about the 500? It's the most exciting event you could ever go to.
9: This is a silly question. Do you practice the song prior to the performance?
18: Oh, no. We all find out together.
9: Well, let me tell you, you've given Hoosiers like me terrific thrills through the years, and you've moved me to tears on more than one occasion with that beautiful song.
18: Thank you. I certainly feel like a Hoosier.
9: Oh, you're welcome here. We love you. You're an honorary Hoosier.
18: Thank you very much.
9: Jim Nabors, ready to sing again when the rain stops.
4: So the rain has stopped. That was recorded just a few minutes ago. The rain has stopped. The track is dried, and we are standing by to get the cue for the traditional pre-race ceremonies. Of course, while everyone in the stands will be keeping their eye on Jim Nabors when he sings, the one guy everyone really wants to watch is Buddy Rice, the pole sitter, as he will bring the field off of turn number four for the start of the 88th 500-mile race. Buddy Rice from Phoenix, Arizona, on pole in the Ray Hall Letterman Argent Pioneer Machine, 222.024 miles an hour. Kim Morris caught up with our pole sitter.
2: Pole sitter Buddy Rice, you were a rookie here at Indy last year. What's it like to come back a year later and be racing for Bobby Ray Hall and David Letterman?
3: You know, it's just excellent to be actually with a team to where you can win and fight for the championship and fight for, you know, not only poles but race wins. So this has been a huge boost. It's a huge shot in the arm right now for Ray Hall Letterman, everything that they've done to overcome what happened at the end of last season with Kenny Brack and now to be a three-car effort. I mean, it's been a tremendous effort by the whole team to get this to happen, and it's a team effort for where we're at right now to be sitting on pole for everybody that's involved.
2: You told me when you qualified there was nothing left. You let it all hang out. How about the race car today?
3: Well, I don't think we're going to have the race car on that much of a ragged edge, but we're very happy with the way we have the setup right now. We know we're strong, and we're in a good position for the starting, but also a good position to win. So, you know, we're just going to have to see how it goes, but definitely it's going to be a long race. The weather's going to play a factor as it looks right now, but we're very pleased with everything.
2: Many recall your dad, Bud, drag racing out west. I know as a child you watched him race. What's it like to come full circle and have him come here and see you in the greatest race in the world?
3: You know, it's pretty huge right now. I mean, they've been working, you know, he's done everything for me to get me here, so it's been pretty big right now. And finally be able to make this happen, I mean, you never know until you can basically go that whole route. I mean, you just never know, so it's just it's pretty cool.
2: Range of emotions going into this race?
3: Yeah, definitely a range of emotions happening, but you know, we'll be able to get this thing underway and get the whole day done.
2: Good luck.
3: Thank you.
2: Buddy Rice, your pole sitter.
4: And he's the guy that every one of the 300,000 plus on hand for the 88 500 will have their eye on in just a few minutes as the field will come down the front straight to take the green flag for the start of the 88th Indianapolis 500-mile race. Well, as always, we're joined by a very talented group of announcers, and certainly that's the case in the corners today. We're going to introduce them to you, and it's not this morning, gentlemen. It's this afternoon as we get set for the Indianapolis 500-mile race. First off, we'll start in turn number one. He's a native of Sullivan, Indiana. Please say hello to Mr. Jerry Baker.
19: Who almost didn't get here in time, Mike. We're back there carousing around with the fans. And all of a sudden, we hear all the activity going on, come racing into our broadcast booth. We come down to one of the little portals down here, come down into the photographer's area, hanging below the upper deck here in turn number one. 5/8 mile front straightaway right in front of us. We're about a fourth of the way in the first turn. That's a one-quarter mile turn before a 1/8 of a mile short shoot in turn number one. We always wonder what's going to happen here, Mike, because they start this thing three abreast. You can't drive through turn one three wide. They have to somehow get down to no more than two and preferably one coming into this area. The fans are here. The stands are absolutely full, and we're ready to go racing. Can't wait to get the green flag. Mike King.
4: Okay, Bake, thanks so much. And, boy, I tell you, I'm pleased to say today that all four corners, this is a homegrown bunch today. Every one of them hail from the state of Indiana. From Indianapolis in turn number two, he'll be calling a corner for the first time at the Indianapolis 500, but he has joined us before in the pits. Adam Alexander, good afternoon.
20: Mike, it's a gorgeous view high above sections 21 and 22 over here in turn number two at the Indianapolis Motor Speedway. You look back across the world's greatest race course, see fans who didn't get a seat sitting on the grass just inside turn number two. For the race car drivers, the low groove is where they would like to be as they come off the south short chute and set their move up for the back straightaway. If you can hug the bottom white line, you should have success getting speed down the back straightaway. And, of course, we all know many times passes are made as you head down the back straight at Indianapolis. Cloudy day early on, but it should be a fun afternoon. Looking forward to the action here in turn number two. Mike?
4: Okay, Adam, looking forward to your call over there. That is for certain. From Monrovia, Indiana, he'll be stationed high atop the area there in turn number three, looking down on all the action. Of course, he is no stranger to you regular listeners to IndyCar Series events because he is my play-by-play partner at all 16 races throughout the 2004 season. As I mentioned, he hails from Monrovia, Indiana. Good afternoon, Mark Janes.
21: Thank you, Mike. Indeed, it is a pleasure as we stand high atop the Northeast Vista, over 100 feet up, in fact, and the view is spectacular. We'll look south as they exit turn two. Then it's full throttle down a flat 5/8 mile back straight. There's an emergency lane, if you will, to the inside to about the halfway point. Some guys have been known to try to use that to their advantage. Turn three in front of us, banked at 9 degrees, 12 minutes, 60 feet wide, and if you are all by yourself, you can stay flat out and be ready for that short chute in the north end. Mike, we welcome the greatest fans of the world today and look forward to bringing them this 88th running of the Indianapolis 500.
4: Okay, Mark, thanks so much. Looking forward to your call there in turn number three. Now let's move to turn four. He's an Indianapolis native. Please say hello to the man who, when he's not here, he's the voice of Butler University basketball and the WNBA's Indiana Fever, Chris Denary. Good afternoon, Chris.
20: Thank you very much, Mike King. As always, the fourth turn broadcast position, the northwest corner, high atop where stand H and stand J meet here, some 35 rows high. Sitting behind the fans, Georgetown Roan at my back. I'll call the action. The cars will sweep out of the eighth of a mile north short chute, heading to the final turn to complete a lap here at Indianapolis. It's always an area where the drivers and their colorful machines look to set up for a chance to pass on the front straightaway. The fourth turn, a quarter of a mile left-hand sweeping turn. We'll see a number of different lines here in turn four. The more aggressive driver can gain some ground here, but mistakes can also knock a contending driver from the race. Across the way on the inside of the track, fans have gathered without seats. They have blankets on the mounds and ready for an exciting race, and we'll see it all here at turn four.
4: Back at the Indianapolis Motor Speedway, Mike King and the entire IMS Radio Network crew coming to you from the Bombardier Pagoda. We are 104 feet above the legendary Yard of Bricks at the start-finish line at the world's greatest race course. Well, unfortunately, we have had to say goodbye to many friends in the year that has passed since we brought you the 87th running of the Indy 500. Among them, former 500 flagman Dwayne Sweeney, longtime public address announcer Jim Phillippe, driver Tony Renna, and the man who helped restore the Indianapolis Motor Speedway to its glory following World War II, former track superintendent Clarence Cagle. We dedicate today's broadcast of the 88th Indianapolis 500 to their memory. Now let's take a look at the 33 drivers that will start the 88th Indy 500. On the inside of row one, he not only won the pole, but his team also claimed the Checkers Rallies Pit Stop Championship on Carb Day, driving the Ray Hall Letterman, Argent Mortgage, Honda G-Force, Arizona's Buddy Rice. In the middle of row one, driving the Klein Tools, Jim Beam, and Andretti Green Racing, Honda Power Dallara, the current IndyCar Series points leader, England's Dan Weldon. And on the outside of one, in the Arca X, Andretti Green Racing, Honda Power Dallara, Scotland's Dario Franchitti. On the inside of row two, in the Pacific Air, Newman Haas Racing, Honda Power G-Force, Brazil's Bruno Junqueira. In the middle of two, driving the Team 7-Eleven, Andretti Green Racing, Honda Power Dallara, Brazil's Tony Kanaan. And on the outside of two, making his first start here in 9 years, driving the Quaker State Telmex Honda Power G-Force, Mexico's Adrian Fernandez. Moving to row three, on the inside in the Ray Hall Letterman Centrix Financial Honda Power G-Force, Brazil's Vitor Mira. In the middle of three, twice a winner of the Indianapolis 500, driving the Marlboro Team Penske Toyota Power Dallara, Brazil's Elio Castroneves. And on the outside of three, our fastest rookie qualifier, driving the Super Aguri Fernandez Racing Honda Power G-Force, Japan's Kosuke Matsura. On the inside of row four in the Pennzoil Panther Chevy Power Dallara, South Africa's Thomas Schechter. In the middle of four in the Marlboro Team Penske Toyota Power Dallara, twice the IndyCar Series champion, Ohio's Sam Hornish Jr. And on the outside of four, driving the Ray Hall Letterman Sammy Honda Power G-Force, California's Roger Yasukawa. Moving to row five, on the inside, the defending IndyCar Series champion, driving the Target Chip Ganassi Racing Toyota Power G-Force, New Zealand's Scott Dixon. In the middle of five, driving the Panther Racing, Johns Manville Menard Chevy Power Dallara, from England, rookie Mark Taylor. And on the outside of five, another Indy 500 rookie, driving the Target Chip Ganassi Racing Toyota Power G-Force, England's Darren Manning. On the inside of row six, driving the Red Bull Chiba Racing Chevy Power Dallara, another of our race rookies, Indiana's Ed Carpenter. The middle of row six, another two-time Indy 500 winner, driving the Patrick Racing Subway Chevy Power Dallara, New Mexico's Al Unser Jr. And on the outside of six, driving the Robbie Gordon Motorsports Meyer Chevy Power Dallara, California's Robbie Gordon. To the inside of row seven, in the Bryan Heating and Cooling Kelly Racing Toyota Power Dallara, Ohio's Sarah Fisher. In the middle of seven, driving the Kelly Racing Delphi Automotive Systems Toyota Power Dallara, Connecticut, Scott Sharp. And on the outside of seven, driving the Conseco A.J. Foyt Enterprises Toyota Power Dallara, from Texas, A.J. Foyt the Fourth. Moving to the inside of row eight, in the A.J. Foyt Enterprises Toyota Power G-Force, a race rookie, Larry Foyt. In the middle of row eight, driving the XM Satellite Radio Andretti Green Racing Honda Power Dallara, Michigan's Brian Herta. And on the outside of eight, driving the Red Bull Chiba Racing Chevy Power Dallara, California's Alex Barron. We move now to row nine. On the inside, driving the Purex Dreyer and Reinbold Racing Chevy Power Dallara, Brazil's Felipe Giafone. In the middle of nine, driving the Pioneer Modon Racing Toyota Power Dallara, Japan's Tora Takagi. And on the outside of nine, driving the Access Motorsports Rent-A-Center Honda Power G-Force, from Texas, Greg Ray. To row 10 we go, and on the inside, the 1996 Indy 500 winner, driving the Purex Dreyer and Reinbold Chevy Power Dallara, Colorado's Buddy Lazier. In the middle of 10, another race rookie, driving the Pioneer Modon Racing Toyota Power Dallara, Connecticut's Jeff Simmons. And on the outside of 10, driving the Sam Schmidt Motorsports Lucas Oil Toyota Power G-Force, California's Richie Hearn. And starting in row 11 on the inside, making his first Indy 500 start in the Curb Agajanian Beck Motorsports Chevy Power Dallara, California's PJ Jones. In the middle, another race rookie driving the Roth Racing Toyota Power Dallara, Canada's Marty Roth. And starting 33rd on the outside of row 11, driving the Burger King Natoli PDM Racing Chevy Power Dallara, Missouri's Robbie McGee. Now let's break down the field. We'll go back to the corners. First to Jerry Baker.
19: Thank you, Mike King. Eight rookies in the field for this year's Indianapolis 500. That's the fewest in the last 3 years. We had nine in both 2002 and 2003. They include Mark Taylor from London, England, starting in the middle of row five. Darren Manning, North Yorkshire, England, starting outside of row five. Jeff Simmons, Hartford, Connecticut, starting in the middle of row 10. Marty Roth from Toronto, Canada, will start in the middle of row 11, the oldest rookie in the field of 45. Larry Foyt, Houston, Texas, inside row eight. Ed Carpenter, the youngest rookie in the field from Indianapolis. He turned 23 on the 3rd of March. He'll start inside row 6. Kosuke Matsura from Aichi, Japan, starting outside row 3. And P.J. Jones from Torrance, California, starting inside of row 11. With the exception of 1911, the first 500, when each driver was a rookie, the highest number of rookies ever in the starting field, 19 in 1919 and 1930. Eight of them get their first taste of this great race in just a matter of minutes. Now to turn two, and Adam Alexander.
20: Bank, outside of the Olympic Games, you'd be hard-pressed to find a sporting event with more international flavor than the Indianapolis 500. In this year's event, 15 of the 33 competitors were born outside the United States. The biggest producer of drivers in today's race, Brazil. Five drivers competing: Bruno Junqueira, Felipe Giafone, Vitor Mira, Tony Kanaan, and of course, two-time winner Elio Castroneves. Three drivers from England: Mark Taylor, Darren Manning, and many things think could win today, a sophomore, Dan Weldon. Two drivers from Japan, Tora Takagi, who finished fifth a year ago, and rookie sensation Kosuke Matsura. Matsura's teammate and owner Adrian Fernandez is back at Indy for the first time since 1995. He hails from Mexico. That leaves Marty Roth from Canada, Scotland's Dario Franchitti, Thomas Schechter from South Africa, and Scott Dixon, the native New Zealander, is the defending IndyCar Series champion. Three things are for sure when these drivers come to Indy. They will bring tremendous enthusiasm, a racy attitude, and of course those memorable accents. And when they leave, they may just take with them the BorgWarner Trophy. To turn three, and Mark James.
21: Thank you, Adam Alexander. We have a total of five Indianapolis 500 wins among three drivers in the field today. 96 champion Buddy Lazier, he's in the inside of row 10. It marks his 12th start overall. It marks his 2004 Indy Racing League debut. Two-time winner Allinger Jr. makes his 2004 debut as well. Al with wins in 92 and 94. This is his 17th Indianapolis 500, and he starts 17th. Finally, Elio Castroneves, poised for greatness here at Indianapolis. He makes just his fourth Indianapolis 500 start today in 3 years. Elio has wins in 2001 and 2002, bobbled a bit. A runner-up finish a year ago. That's an incredible start to a career that's so very full of promise. Let's throw in a poll last year. Elio Castroneves starts in the middle of row three. On to turn four and Chris Denary.
20: Thank you very much, Mark. You know, when you're a driver, you want to win the Indianapolis 500. And after you drive, you want to own a team. And when we look at drivers who are now owners that have competed here at Indianapolis, we have seven of those that are on the pit wall today. That would be Chip Ganassi, Sam Schmidt, Michael Andretti and Robbie Buell, and then three former champs, A.J. Foyt, a four-time winner, Bobby Rahal, and Eddie Cheever. We also have three car owners that are also drivers today, Greg Ray, Robbie Gordon, and Adrian Fernandez. So you can see that the move from the racetrack to an ownership position does take place in the history of the Indianapolis Motor Speedway. But at the same time today, we have three gentlemen that also own their own race team and will try to win a Indianapolis 500 championship as a driver owner this afternoon here on the 2.5 mile oval. Now back to the pagoda. Here's Mike King.
4: Okay, thanks very much, Chris. And guys, thanks for breaking down the field. You know, you talk about drivers who have won this race and now own teams. Certainly one of the guys most notable down there on that will be on the wall today is Bobby Rahal. Won the race in 1986, of course, as we just heard Chris say. He has three cars in today's race that will be very competitive, including, of course, the pole sitter, Buddy Rice. Let's go downstairs and hear from Bobby Rahal. He's with Kim Morris.
2: Of all the team owners here today, he has a unique perspective. Bob, as a former driver and Indy 500 champion, what convinced you Buddy was the one to drive that Argent Pioneer G-Force?
0: Well, you know, I've known Buddy for a number of years, and we actually signed him to a driver development contract a few years ago, but we weren't able to fulfill the following year. We didn't have the sponsorship. But I've always thought he was very talented, and so when the opportunity came up, let's give him a try, and he's done great.
2: Following your win here at Indy in 86, you struck up a friendship with David Letterman. How did that evolve into Rahal Letterman Racing?
0: Well, he just, he always expressed the interest in being involved with me and the team, and when we had the chance, to start off, it was Team Rahal then in 95, I called him and said, here's your chance if you want to get in. And he said, absolutely. And so we've been together since then.
2: I've watched you follow and give words of encouragement to each of your drivers here in the past few minutes. Does this bring back a lot of memories for you to be down here?
0: Oh, yeah. You can't help but, of course, it's been a while since I raced here. 95 was my last year here. But, it's a great event. And, for a young driver, for any driver, it can have huge repercussions, and so you just want them to remember that it is, they have to approach it like it's just another race, and not let all the hype and all the pressure get to them.
2: Good luck to all of your three drivers today.
0: Thank you.
2: That is Bobby Rahal. Let's go now to Jim Murphy.
1: Two of the fastest drivers in today's field are Adrian Fernandez and Kosuke Matsura. They hail from the Super Guri Fernandez Racing Stable, and I'm with Managing Director Tom Anderson. Tom, you guys came into the series with a two-car effort, really kind of a last-minute affair. First race with Phoenix wasn't the best effort, but you got up to speed very quickly here at Indianapolis. How satisfying was the effort so far?
7: We've been very pleased with the month so far. You're correct that it was a slow start at Phoenix. We pushed the envelope a little bit there, but we knew that by being there, would it help us here? And this month has proved that. So the team has come along really well, and told the guys today that the racetrack's the same one they've been working all month, and it's going to look a little different with all the fans in the crowd, but they'll adjust quite well early on here. So looking forward to the start.
1: The name Adrian Fernandez familiar to a number of people here at Indianapolis, but the other guy, Kosuke Matsura, he sort of has gotten everybody's attention, not a household name. What brought your, what's your assessment of the young man?
7: Well, you know, Aguri Suzuki, our partner with Adrian Fernandez and the Super Aguri team, had Kosuke under contract in Europe for the last couple of years and knew what a great talent he was. So there's not really any surprise after we get to test with Kosuke a few times, and I think before the season's over, a lot of fans out there are going to know who Kosuke is.
1: I think, Mike, after this afternoon, some folks might know as well.
20: The green flag in the air, and we are underway in the final. Quickly into his stall, Buddy Rice hits the marks first. Good stop going on the right side for Elio Castroneves. Castroneves looks to be done, but obviously there's a problem. A problem on the left side as well, and the car finally drops for Buddy Rice, and he pulls away. It looks like Ray Hall Letterman Racing going to be your winners in 2004.
4: Adam Alexander was right on the money Thursday afternoon. Carb Day, a big crowd on hand for the Checkers Rallies Pit Stop Challenge, and in fact, it was Buddy Rice and the Ray Hall Letterman team pretty much making it a clean sweep, at least up to this point. First they won the pole, now they've won the pit stop competition. Very pleased to welcome Keith Saroy to the booth with us. Keith, he is the president and the CEO of Checkers Drive-In Restaurants Incorporated. And Keith, I'm curious, you just heard that final. Are the drive-thrus at Checkers and Rallies as fast as that pit crew? Because, boy, they were cooking on Thursday afternoon.
8: Boy, we sure hope so. I'll tell you, it's so much like the pit competition. You know, the teamwork, the speed, the accuracy, it's so important for us. It's great. We love that sponsorship. That's a great program.
4: Keith, this is your second year. You were with us last year, and this has been a nice involvement. There's a lot of people out here today eating those Checkers and Rallies burgers. It's the official burger here at the Indianapolis Motor Speedway.
8: Yes, it is, and it pleases me to no end. It is our second year, and we've expanded a little bit this year to include some sponsorship with Sarah Fisher and the Cure Autism Now car, the Kelly Racing car there, which included us presenting a check to them on Carb Day.
4: Well, I was going to ask you about that. How much, I've seen the commercials and saw the fact that the commemorative cup that you could go through the drive-thru and get that. How much have you raised so far?
8: Well, we presented Anthony Edwards and Sarah Fisher a check for $100,000.
4: Wow, outstanding. Outstanding. Do you have a favorite out here today, Keith? You know, we've been in a little bit of a rain delay. You know, last year you didn't have to experience this. This year you've had more time to kind of check out the field. What do you think about the 33-car field today?
8: Well, you know what? I guess the politically correct answer is I love them all, but my heart's with Sarah Fisher. They worked so well with us on this fundraising that I'd love to see her get out front and stay.
4: You know, you've been presenting a lot of checks here this weekend. Not only did you present the check to the Cure Autism Now Foundation, but also, as we mentioned, for the pit stop competition, a $30,000 check to the Ray Hall Letterman crew. Very, very big day for them.
8: That's right, and this was Buddy Rice's second year. He won last year with Cheever Racing. So I talked to Buddy about doing a three-peat. We'll have to do something special. But overall, the last 2 years, we've given $160,000 to the pit crews in the competition.
4: Outstanding. Keith Saroy, it's great to have you here in the booth with us. Great to have Checkers and Rallies part of this great event. Keith Saroy, the president and CEO of Checkers Drive-In Restaurants Incorporated. Keith, thanks again. Have a great day.
8: Thank you, Mike.
4: Now let's go downstairs where we join Jessica Simpson singing our national anthem.

0: Jessica Simpson. 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
1: So that is Tom Carnegie, the longtime public address announcer here at the Indianapolis Motor Speedway, calling drivers to their cars, but yet we see that there are still many cars on pit lane. Jerry Baker, you have been talking about the fact that there is a weeper in turn one, and kind of give us an update if you can there, Jerry Baker. In fact, let's check all the way around. Bake, first let's start in turn number one.
2: Well, that noise you're going to hear in the background is the jet dryer, Mike. They finally called for that about 10 minutes ago. There's an area for about 30, 35, 40 feet long directly in front of me that has been, as you pointed out, weeping for the past hour or so. There are a couple of more up into the onset of turn number one. They don't appear to be as bad. Now, it's interesting for the fans to know that is not in the racing groove. It's probably 30 feet away from it, but they will not take any chances at all, and it looks to me like, Mike, we're in pretty good shape up here in turn number one. Adam, I see the jet dryers also in the short chute and over in turn number two. How's things over there?
3: Well, unlike the situation up in turn number one, Jerry, there is a little bit of fluid up here in the racing groove. It's about 5 feet up from the white line as you make the exit to the south short chute. So they are taking a couple of jet dryers. They're each driving through a couple of times trying to get that area dried up. Turn two, for the most part, looks really good. And the next time you will see a safety vehicle is a little bit further down the back straightaway. Mark, anything in front of you?
4: About three-quarters of the way down the back straightaway. A couple of safety vehicles are parked. And then the jet dryer on this north end is working at the entrance to the pit road, which is at the very end of the back straightaway. We also have a sweeper, if you will, about the midway point between three and four, right at the midway point of the

0: I was just watching, still watching Scott Sharp in the Delphi Automotive Systems machine. He is being strapped in. He's already got the helmet on. He is already being strapped in by his crew. I also see the 51 car of Alex Barron directly below us. He is being strapped in. The 24, Felipe Giafone. Felipe is not yet in the car, but has his helmet on. Beside of him, the 13 of Greg Ray. Greg is strapped in. Dave Wilson, we still have maybe a dozen cars on pit lane that have not even been rolled to the grid, and those drivers are not even close to getting into those race cars.
1: That's true, but I think sometimes, and we'll ask this guy sitting right in between us here in just a minute about that, but I think a lot of times drivers like to just to get away from the hype and the people and the press and the well-wishers, and when they get strapped in that race car and they put that helmet on, it's just them and their thoughts with the job they have to do.
0: Okay, let's very quickly check in downstairs. Jim Murphy, you are by the weeper that is at the scoring pylon. What are they doing down there?
2: They're working feverishly, Mike, to get the water up. It is about a 50-yard long weeper right at the base of the timing and scoring pylon. They're out there with squeegees, and I kid you not, three or four workers with what looks like towels or hankies on their hands and knees, actually dabbing down in the cracks of the pavement, trying to get this track dry. The first four rows of the grid remain on pit lane. There's a huge gap between the pace cars going back to the rest of the field. We'll have to see how this shakes out, but they're working feverishly here on the front straightaway.
0: It looks like the only car in the first six rows that is on the track right now appears to be Robbie Gordon's, I believe, and Donald Davidson?
3: Correct. I count the cars are actually a straggle. The last row is the only one that's lined up properly. Everybody else is kind of straggled, some kind of at angles. I count 17 cars down there, so that means there's 16 cars in the pits, and you're correct. Robbie Gordon is the furthest, of all the cars in the lineup, he is the furthest up, and he's going to start 18th. I don't know if that makes sense or not. So it looks like that they've got everything from 18th on backers out there, and 16 on up has yet to appear. We see them all lined up down here still.
0: Well, let's keep in mind that we see what appears to be a dry racing surface. But these are very wide Firestone Firehawk racing tires. And when these cars roll across this track, if there's any water in any of the cracks in this track, Dave Wilson, it pulls it up. And so they've got to make sure
1: right.
0: that all of the water, both on the surface and just below the surface, is soaked up before these cars, particularly at speed, run across.
1: The suction that keeps these cars adhered to the racetrack as they go through the corner, as they go fast, that same suction would actually suck the liquid out of the track. And
0: right.
1: we've seen it suck pieces of concrete out of some tracks and other things. So they got about as much of that water up as they can to be safe.
0: We want to advise our affiliates along the IMS Radio Network line that we are getting set to take local break number 6. Once again, we apologize for the confusion, but with the rain delay, it has caused some problems. We are in our second pre-race show. We had already done the hour earlier today from 10 until 11 Indianapolis time, so we are in our second hour pre-race show, and we are now being told by race control to anticipate a green flag at approximately 1 o'clock Indiana time, 2 o'clock Eastern time. That would make it just about 21 minutes from right now. So let's pause now as we get set for local break number 6. We'll be back as we get set for the 88th running of the Indianapolis 500.
4: For the men and women in uniform who have paid the ultimate price fighting our nation's battles. Tomorrow we celebrate the most solemn of American holidays, Memorial Day, the only day each year where we pay tribute to our fellow citizens who have given their lives defending the precious liberties that we enjoy every day. To remember them, I ask Americans everywhere to join the national effort. Who made the ultimate sacrifice in defense of our country and our way of life. One nation, one moment. Let us never forget. Thank you, and God bless America.
0: Back at the Indianapolis Motor Speedway, where the pre-race festivities continue here at the world's greatest race course.

0: the playing of taps by the Purdue University Marching Band this Memorial Day weekend here, as it's being celebrated in the pre-race ceremonies at the Indianapolis Motor Speedway. Back downstairs to Dave Calabro with the Speedway public address system.
1: We are standing by for those magical words coming up in just a couple of minutes.
0: So once again, that is Dave Calabro, and we are standing by, and we're going to be standing by for a few minutes. We had gotten to the point in the pre-race festivities where, let's face it, Dave Wilson, the ball was rolling, and they couldn't stop it. And so we got through some things that perhaps would have come just before gentlemen start your engines. But when this Weeper situation occurred, this is obviously going to take top priority. This race is not going to start before the Weeper problem is solved.
2: And, of course, the Speedway here, the surface has some cracks in it, and they're just trying to get rid of the Weepers, and that's where the water gets settled down into there and gets forced up through the Weepers and comes up through the crack. That causes the cracks. But I understand from Jim Murphy, at one point they were actually using a syringe to suck the water out.
0: To pull the water out of the cracks.
2: They've been using towels and jet drag dryers and all kinds of things just to get that water out of there. It's very important because these cars will suck it out if you don't get it that first.
0: Donald?
3: Observation that a number of the cars have slightly different paint jobs from the way they qualified.
2: Yep.
3: We see several side pods that had space available that's now being filled. The major change is on the Greg Ray car, which was red, white, and blue.
0: Yep.
3: It's now blue and yellow, number 13.
0: Mm-hmm. Also carries the Rent-A-Center sponsorship that was not there previous to him qualifying. So let's hope that's a good deal. We also see Subway on the side of the number 20 Patrick Racing machine, along with Stacker 2, Dave Wilson.
2: And Burger King on the side of the number 18, Robbie McGee, PDM entry. So
0: exactly.
2: Congratulations.
0: So a lot of sponsors coming on board with these qualified teams. Dave Argabright working his first Indianapolis 500 with us as a member of the IMS Radio Network crew. But, Dave, you've been here on several occasions. How's it feel down there right now as we're in the midst of a near now two-hour race delay start?
4: Well, the delays, Mike, only add to the electricity and the anticipation in the air here. We speak often of the butterflies and tension that the race drivers feel at this moment, but the crew members themselves also are suffering at this time with this anxiety and this great pressure. Most, when the cars are gridded, they walk back to the pit area where they just sort of hover listlessly about waiting. The air wrench hoses are coiled perfectly. The wrenches are silent for now. The tires are stacked perfectly. The fueling rig is at the ready. The toolboxes are open and prepared. When they push these cars to the grid and they fire the engines and they begin that parade lap, that begins a serious emotional moment for most of these crew members who are weeks, months, even years of preparation to arrive at this potential date with destiny here at the Indianapolis 500. Most will tell you they have two thoughts as that car pulls away. That suffering and that sense of withdrawal as that car pulls away means they no longer can help their driver with adjustments to the car except for those brief moments on the pit stops. But also a powerful sense of pressure each among themselves that, oh, Lord, if something happens today, don't let it be my mistake. Back upstairs, Mike.
0: Boy, Dave, you're exactly right. And that's true regardless of where you're racing, but particularly here at the Indianapolis Motor Speedway. Well, we're going to keep our eyes certainly on all 33 drivers that will be starting this race, but certainly one driver that merits more attention than maybe the others is the one who has, in three previous starts here at the Indianapolis Motor Speedway, averaged a 1.3 finish. We're talking about Elio Castroneves, who in his first three starts has won twice and finished second. And probably, had it not been for a pick supplied by A.J. Foyt the fourth, probably would have won three in a row in his first three starts at the Indianapolis Motor Speedway. That, of course, coming last year when he lost to Gilles DeFerrin, his teammate, by just about a car length. Now, Elio Castroneves will go off on the middle of row number three. Directly behind him in the middle of row number four will be his Marlboro Team Penske teammate, Sam Hornish Jr. Jim Murphy caught up with Team Penske before they made their way out of the garage area earlier today.
5: Marlboro Team Penske driver Elio Castroneves starts today's race in the middle of row three. With all the success that this team has had here, Elio, and your personal success of two victories and a runner-up finish, it seems you guys have got this place pretty well figured out. The question is, what kind of concerns are harboring in your mind about today's race?
6: Oh, good questions. We have a lot of concerns, but we're not thinking about the concerns and thinking execute what we did a whole month of May. Conditions seems to be okay. We seem that we run in this type of situation. Again, it's a matter of put ourselves in the right place in the right time. That's what we'll be able to do. And that's what Roger be able to put his team 13 times. And it's just a matter of to be patient. Obviously, I've been talking a lot with Rick Mears. He's the one that's been guiding us pretty well. And again, we know our competitors are very strong. We just need to be patient. And 3 hours of race, man, it's a lot of things. Another thing can happen. 9 pit stops, 10 pit stop, a lot of things can happen. So as long as you be cool, calm, and collect.
5: Sam Hornish Jr. was a young boy in 1985 when he saw Danny Sullivan spin and win, igniting in him a spark that would grow into a passion to drive in the Indy 500. Sam, looking back over all those years, could you have ever dreamed that you'd find yourself where you do here today, driving for the most successful team in the greatest spectacle on the world's greatest race course?
7: You know, I never thought I was going to be here. I always wanted to be a race car driver. Always, you know, had that ambition, wished I could, and never really thought I'd be an Indy car driver, let alone racing at the Indianapolis 500, let alone having a chance to win. And, you know, even on top of that, I get to drive for Team Penske, which was the owner or the team for all of my favorite drivers in Indy cars. And, I mean, how can I say anything different than it's a dream to be here. And I love IndyCar racing, love Indianapolis 500, and one of these days it's going to go right. I don't know when it'll be, but hopefully it'll be soon.
5: Sam Hornish Jr., Elio Castroneves, two drivers that are on anyone's shortlist of favorites here today, Mike.
0: No doubt about that, Jim Murphy. In fact, there might be 18 or 20 drivers on what has become an increasingly longer short list for drivers to win this race. Donald Davidson?
3: I will say we've talked about Collar before, and I do this because I know there's a large number of listeners to the radio broadcast who are sight impaired or without sight, and we'll just say that on an overcast day like this, we hope the rain doesn't come, but it makes the colors really vibrant, and there's just some outstanding paint jobs here. And the other thing, too, that we continue to watch is that Robbie McGee is still sitting in the 33rd spot, and Robbie Gordon is still on the outside of number 6 row, and so we just assume that it's still a go for Robbie Gordon to at least start the Indianapolis 500.
0: And here, I believe he said, Donald, when we talked with him earlier, that he would need to be out of here by 3 o'clock. So that gives him a couple hours to race, and he can complete a lot of miles in, and in the event that it starts raining again, if we're past the halfway point, who knows? I mean, yeah, it could be very interesting to see how the fortunes fall. Well, a guy who has seen it all happen here, 5 times he has been to victory lane, 4 times as a driver/owner, and then, of course, in 1999 as the owner of the car that Kenny Breck drove to victory here at the Indianapolis Motor Speedway. We're talking about the legendary A.J. Foyt Jr. He's standing by downstairs with Dave Archibright.
8: Well, it was 1958 when a bright-eyed young man from Houston came here for the first time. It's been 46 years, AJ, and this place is still very special. I can see it in your eyes. Do you expect a good day? You have 2 cars in the field.
9: Well, I hope both boys run good and stay safe all day and just have a good, clean finish, and that's what we're looking for.
8: This place is magical. Do you still get a sense of nervousness, emotion, anxiety at this moment?
9: Oh, definitely. I think that's going to be the rest of your life when you come here. I mean, it's the biggest racing spectacular in the world, and anytime somebody says they don't get excited, I think they're not telling themselves the truth.
8: Well, he's been very patient waiting with us while we could get him on. AJ, we wish you luck today.
0: Not one, but 2 Foyts, Donald Davidson, in the field. That's the first time that's ever happened. There's been Foyts here for a long time, but this is the first time that we've seen 2 of them start in an Indy 500.
3: Yeah, and they're running against a Jones and an Unser, yeah, and that's neat.
0: Yeah. Well, as we get to this point, now as we are seeing all of the rows, in fact, Donald, are all of the cars off of pit lane now? It would appear that all 33 cars are now on the grid on the front straight. So 11 rows of 3. But Jerry Baker, we continue to look there towards the head of the grid where we see both the Chevrolet SSRs and the Corvette Pace car lined up. It would appear that there are still some members of the Delphi safety team checking out the track about 100 yards in front of those vehicles. What's the word down there?
2: Mike, that's right in front of where I am, as you can tell by the jet dryer going by. This area that they were working on that I thought they were finished with, apparently they are not. And it is, as one of the guys mentioned earlier, they're literally out here with brooms, not flat on the ground, but up on the end, trying to use the very edge of that broom to suck what water they can out of there. Now here comes the Jet Briar again, right by us here. This thing is so loud that during the invocation and the national anthem, the folks up here couldn't really hear anything. So this is the area. I look toward turn two's exit. They appear to, Mike, have that in pretty good shape. There might be one area going into turn number two over there. But right now, we're in good shape, except for this one little area. Mike, it can't be more than 3 feet wide and maybe 15, 20 feet long, but they cannot get it the way they want it.
0: Well, we're coming up, Jerry Baker, on, in fact, 8 minutes until 1 o'clock here in central Indiana, and that puts us 8 minutes before 2 o'clock East Coast time. And we've just been passed a note. Apparently, race control, which they can talk to the drivers as they sit in their cars, race control is apparently saying to the drivers not to weave on the pace laps in turn three because of the weeper. So once again, there is a concern. We are now seeing, though, that the grid is being cleared. So all non-essential personnel that are not directly affiliated with the crew, Donald Davidson, are now being told to come back over the wall. So we are very close now to hearing the command to fire engines.
3: As a matter of fact, I think the thinking was that they had asked the drivers that unless it was a cool day, please don't weave anyway, which has been the procedure for a number of years, to warm up the tires. And that makes it very proficient for the racers, but it's not a pretty sight. And I think that they would like to return to 11 rows of three, neatly lined up, and maybe even the drivers waving to the crowd. I don't know whether we'll see that that old tradition revived or not, but I know that Brian Barnhart did talk to the drivers about not weaving, especially on the second and third lap, so that we can see something that is aesthetically pleasing.
0: One guy that you probably don't have to worry about having to tell that is Scott Dixon. After last year, I'm sure he's
3: yes.
0: probably not going to be doing a lot of weaving
2: on
0: this race course. So once again, we are standing by. We're hearing some of the engines that are being fired, and I'm sure they're just trying to get everything up to temperature. We see the fuel truck, which is now making its way towards the front of the grid. They're getting ready to pull it off the track. All of these 30-gallon fuel bladders have been topped off, and so the fuel truck will make its way off of the front straight, and we are close now to getting the command to fire engines. So as we wait, let's go downstairs to Dave Argabright. He's got one very nervous Parnelli Jones.
10: Well, I hate to wheel in here. He's just getting a kiss from Linda Vaughn. Parnelli, it's terrific to see PJ in the race. My day's complete. I got to speak with AJ Foyt and Parnelli Jones right within one after the other. What kind of a day do you look for as the dad? A little bit of nervousness?
11: Oh, yeah, no question about it. I'm nervous as hell. But, you know, we're starting in the back here. We can't do nothing but go forward. So hopefully he has a nice day and, you know, and just finishes the race. That's what we're after.
10: Well, we've got one Jones and two Foyts in the field. Now, I heard a wild rumor that one of the pieces of advice you gave to PJ is just beat the Foyts. How about that?
11: Well, that's all just joking and conversation. But, no, we just want to go do the best we can. And obviously, starting this far back, and we're a little short. I think the Hondas have got us all covered. But so we're going to do the best we can. That's all I can say. And, I've just told him to cool it.
10: 41 years ago, you won this race. Do you still get that powerful sense of emotion this morning?
11: Oh, I certainly do. Obviously, I can remember I was here the year before I first raced here, and when I heard Tony Holman say, "Gentlemen, start your engines," I mean, my heart just fell right, you know. It's not quite as bad when you're driving. You know, I mean, you know what you're up against. You've been out practicing and running and that sort of thing. But so it's not so bad for the drivers, and as soon as they start the engines, you know, everything gets real calm for them in most cases. So, however, it probably won't be very calm for me.
10: Well, in the vernacular of the short track racer, I hope you run all day.
11: Well, thank you. I do too.
10: Parnelli Jones, he's happy and smiling for now.
12: Today on Inside the IRL, we take a closer look at the world's largest single-day sporting event, the Indy 500. While 33 drivers turn 200 laps equaling 500 miles, race fans at the Indianapolis Motor Speedway will consume nearly 9,000 pounds of Brickyard Burgers, 2,700 pounds of chicken strips, 8 tons of track fries with 785 gallons of ketchup. And enough ballpark Indy dogs, if lined end-to-end, to circle this 2.5-mile track nearly 2.5 times. While race fans enjoy the action, crews focus on giving their driver lightning-fast pit stops for fuel adjustments and, of course, tires. How many of those are used? Executive Director of Firestone Racing, Al Spire.
13: Well, for the whole month of May, we bring over 5,700 tires. We've already mounted over 3,000, and the Indy 500 race itself, the 33 cars will use about 8 sets. That's over 1,000 tires in the race.
12: During the event, 1,400 workers from not-for-profit groups service 70 concession areas where more than 13,000 gallons of beer and over 9,000 gallons of Coca-Cola products are sold using 253 tons of ice. Some big numbers considering it all comes down to one driver taking a sip of milk in victory lane.
0: So once again, that is Kim Morris as she takes a look at inside the IRL this week, the numbers. And boy, there's lots of numbers when it comes to the Indianapolis 500. Nice job, Kim. Hard to believe that that's a lot of hot dogs to go around this track 2.5 times if you lay them end to end. We want to let our affiliates know along the IMS radio network lines that we are continuing to stand by and we are getting set for local break number 7. Once again, local break number 7. But before we do that, we're going to pause 10 seconds for station identification. 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
14: We went into this deal for sure this year thinking that we had a legitimate shot at not only sitting on the front row but for the pole. Our car's been fast at all the tracks, and I mean, we've been fast all month. We knew what we had, and we knew that we had the potential to make this happen. It just, timing had to be right, the weather had to be right, and it just seemed that everything kind of fell together when we needed it to.
0: That's Buddy Rice, and he's hoping that everything is going to fall together when he needs it to. At the end of 500 miles, he will bring the field to the green flag. His second pole of the 2004 season, his first pole here at the Indianapolis Motor Speedway, and just his second start. Buddy Rice in that Ray Hall Letterman Argent Pioneer machine, averaging over the four laps, 222.024 miles an hour. Dan Weldon will be next to him in the Klein Tools Jim Beam machine. That is a Honda-powered Dallara. And the Arca X machine of Dario Franchitti will be on the outside of the front row. We are seeing Jim Nabors. He has approached the victory podium. I believe it's time for the singing of Back Home Again in Indiana. Let's go downstairs to the public address system.
1: Nabors.

0: So Jim Nabors with the singing of Back Home Again in Indiana, and we know what comes next here at the Indianapolis Motor Speedway.
1: Race fans, thank you for your patience. It's the moment we've all been waiting for. Here she is with the most famous words in all of motorsports, the chairperson of the board of the Indianapolis Motor Speedway, Mary Holman George.
2: Lady and gentlemen, start your engines.

0: Indianapolis 500 mile race is next. Three cars have fired and they have rolled away from the grid here at the world's greatest race course, the Indianapolis Motor Speedway. After a two hour and five minute delay, the command to fire engines comes from Mary Holman George, and we will be racing momentarily. The cars now on the back straight as they slowly make their way around for the parade lap. Once again, Morgan Freeman, the great actor, will be driving the Corvette 2004 Corvette pace car. And he will have the field in tow in just a couple of minutes. So as we watch now, this facility just jam-packed. And, boy, these fans have been incredibly patient, Dave Wilson. And I have a feeling they are in for a great, great race.
1: We got a barn burner coming up here, boys, old-fashioned barn burner. They're going to be flying because I know a lot of people are worried. Is it going to be a race of 200 laps or 101 laps? There's no time to jack around. You got to stand on the button and go.
0: Let's go downstairs. Kim Morris, you've got our conditions.
2: Yes, we have cloudy skies, Mike. The air temperature right now, 74. Track temperature, 94, as we get set to start the Indy 500.
0: We are pleased to be joined in the booth today by the 1999 Indianapolis 500-mile race winner. And, Kenny Breck, it is so good to see you and great to have you with us. You've been offering some commentary here with us today during our breaks. But as you sit up here, you're in a position to see this race where you've never seen it like this quite before. But what's it like being out of the car watching all the things that you normally do in the car?
3: Well, I mean, it's quite a different perspective sitting up here, of course, but it's interesting to see things from another perspective as well, I think. So it's I was interested to see both Kelly cars stalled when they were going away from the starting grid here. I think it's probably running a really tall first gear, I would suspect, to have good gears for traffic and everything, so they can gear the rest of the gearbox pretty tight.
0: Well, we're looking forward to hearing what Kenny Breck has to say about the first segment of this race, and certainly his insights are going to be welcome. Now let's find out about the 33 cars, the 33 drivers that will start in today's 88th Indy 500. Let's start in turn one with Jerry Baker.
4: And here they come, Mike. Right me right now with Buddy Rice on the pole in Miami. So this is his second pole of the year. Dan Weldon on the inside or the middle of the front row, a winner at Motegi. Dario Franchitti outside row one. Bruno Giancarlo inside row number two, sat on the pole here in 2002. Tony Kanaan, Adrian Fernandez make up the rest of row number two. Row three, Vitor Mira, and then Helio Castroneves, two-time winner here at the Indianapolis Motor Speedway, and Koski Matsuda, a lot of favorites. I think he might be the favorite. Still single file as they head to Adam Alexander in turn number two.
5: Inside of row number four, Thomas Schechter finished fourth here 1 year ago. Sam Hornish Jr., the middle of row number four. He starts 11th this afternoon. Roger Yasukawa, been pretty good throughout the month of May. He goes on the outside of row number four. Row number five of the inside, Scott Dixon, the defending IndyCar Series champion. Then a couple of rookies beside him. Mark Taylor in the middle of row five. And then it's Darren Manning on the outside of the fifth row. Row number six, Ed Carpenter on the inside, starting 16th. He's a rookie. The winner in 1992 and 94, Al Jr., will start in the 17th position. That's the middle of row six. And on the outside of row six, Racing's Iron Man, Robbie Gordon. DeMarc James.
6: On the inside of row seven, Sarah Fisher in four starts here. She has finished 31st three times. Scott Sharp makes his IRL record 78th consecutive start. He's a former series champion. They're joined by A.J. Foyt IV, 18th a year ago. He's the 2002 Menards Infinity Pro Series champ. On the inside of row eight, rookie Larry Foyt, son of the four-time winner. Brian Herta, his third start. He finished ninth in 94. Alex Barron in just his third 500. Alex was fourth in 2002. Row nine features Felipe Giafone, finishing third in 2002. Toru Takagi was last year's rookie of the year after finishing fifth. They're joined by Greg Ray, eight Indy starts, 2,000 pole sitter, his best finish eighth 1 year ago. Now to Chris Denary in turn four.
5: All right, thanks, Mark, for the final two rows. One of the former winners in the field on the inside of row 10, his 12th appearance is Buddy Lazier. A rookie is in the middle of row 10, Jeff Simmons. He raced last week in the Freedom 100. His fifth start on the outside of row 10 is Richie Hearn. He drives for Sam Schmidt Motorsports. And the 11th and final row, the son of former winner Parnelli Jones. His first appearance, PJ Jones, starts 31st. A rookie, Marty Roth, in the final row is starting 32nd. And a former rookie of the year, his fifth race today, Robbie McGee, starts 33rd. Mike King?
0: The alignment looks great, Mark James, as they come in front of you as we are nearly set to start the 88th Indy 500.
6: Settling into their rows of three, the pole sitter Buddy Rice leads the way to the short chute into the north end. They're in front of Chris. Mary.
5: And here they come out of the short chute. They will make that final turn here in four. They are lined up perfectly, rows one and two. Line three a bit out of order, if you will. But here they come, ready to start the 88th running of the 500.
0: Morgan Freeman has brought the pace car off the track, and Buddy Rice will pull to the front. The green flag waves, and we are underway. Buddy Rice will lead the Indianapolis 500-mile race into turn number one, Jerry Baker.
6: Buddy Rice got a terrific start. Dan Wilson jumps into the number two spot. Dario Franchitti is number three. That's the way they started there in turn number two.
5: A five-car length advantage for Buddy Rice, and on the outside, making the pass for second, Dario Franchitti. Right behind him, Dan Wilson in third.
6: Single file, the midway point of the next straightaway. A car jumping out of line, trying to grab that third spot. That's Tony Kanaan. Kanaan and Weldon going side by side to the setup for three. Tony Kanaan jumped in front of Dan Weldon. Has the third spot in turn three.
5: It is Buddy Rice. He's Rahal Letterman. Then it's three Andretti Green racers. It's Buddy Rice by 20 car lengths. He'll lead the first lap at Indianapolis.
0: So Buddy Rice starts on pole. Buddy Rice will lead the first lap here in the 88-500. 10 car lengths separate first and second place in one.
6: And they've already started to spread out just a little bit. Buddy Rice is out in front. The battle now with Dario Franchitti trying to move into the number two spot as they head to the second turn.
5: Dario Franchitti with a 3 car length advantage over his teammate Tony Kanaan, but Kanaan looks to be closing on the back straightaway.
6: Buddy Rice starts to pull out a bit. He's already setting up for turn number three. And it's a second place car of Dario Franchitti. Tony Kanaan within a couple of car lengths of him, then Dan Weldon, then it's Elio Castro and Evans and Bruno Junqueira.
5: Well, a good lead for Buddy Rice as he exits turn four. Then it's Franchitti. Tony Kanaan started fifth. He's now third, and he's followed by teammate Dan Weldon.
0: Kenny Breck, the 1999 Indianapolis 500-mile race winner. Kenny, you're basically watching your car out there leading this race. Tell me how good a start Buddy Rice was able to get here on this one.
3: He did a good start. I mean, that's the key to do in the first lap, to stay away from trouble and everything. And interesting to see if he can hold on. Now I see Tony Kanaan is moving up pretty quickly.
0: How difficult is it, Kenny, at this track to go three wide when this is the only place that you'll do that? At any other track, it's always two wide. Here, three wide.
3: It's a little different. You have to think about that for the first lap, coming up to the green so that everything's okay. But the drivers here are experienced and used to it, so it went well.
0: Buddy Rice has now opened up a 20-car length lead. He is across the bricks, completing three laps. Second place, Franchitti. Third place, Kanaan. Now suddenly we see one of the Marlboro Team Penske cars moving to fifth place, Jerry Baker.
6: What we're watching now is Castro Neves beginning to put pressure on that number four slot. He's in turn two, putting pressure up there.
5: Only three car lengths behind the machine of Dan Weldon. Castro Neves, a two-time winner, closing in on the top four.
6: Again, Tony Kanaan trying to make a bid for that second place all over Dario Franchitti. He's within a couple of car lengths of him. Then about five car lengths back to Dan Weldon. Then, as you mentioned, Elio Castro Neves close to winning about five car lengths in turn four.
5: Big lead for Buddy Rice, but the movement has been Kanaan now in third and Castro Neves in fifth. They have each moved up three positions.
0: Boy, we are watching Brian Herta really walk a tightrope on the inside line. We'll keep our eye on Brian Herta. Right now, it's Rice, Franchitti, Kanaan, Weldon, Castro Neves, Junqueira, Fernandez, Matsura, Mira, and Yasukawa, the top 10 as they head in front of turn two.
5: And it's about a four-car length difference between Dario Franchitti from second back to third, Kanaan. Then you've got Dan Weldon and Elio Castro Neves about five car lengths apart to turn three.
6: Buddy Rice has really mashed it, already setting up for turn number three. Then Dario Franchitti, then Kanaan. As you mentioned, all of those cars separated by about five car lengths. Then it's a good distance back to Junqueira, who's being shadowed by Adrian Fernandez.
5: Well, the real battle is second, third, and fourth. You have the Andretti Green team that is strong. It's the top five, and then everybody else strung out behind.
0: So as we watch now some of the speeds as they come across, Buddy Rice last time by turning a lap at 214-plus miles an hour. Here's your top 15. It is Rice, Franchitti, Kanaan, Weldon, Castro Neves, Junqueira, Fernandez, Matsura, Mira, Yasukawa, your top 10. Robbie Gordon runs 11th. Sam Hornish Jr. has dropped to 12th. Thomas Schechter is 13th, so he has dropped three positions. Then you've got Scott Dixon and Darren Manning near top 15 as the cars are already in front of you, Mark James.
6: And they buzz right by me, just that quickly. The leader already in front of Chris Denary.
5: Seeing a lot of cars bottoming out. A lot of sparks are flying in turn number four, something we've seen this year in qualifying. We've not seen a lot of that in the race.
0: So now we see the three Andretti Green cars, and Jerry Baker, they're just trying to keep sight of Buddy Rice at this point.
6: Well, he is checking out, Mike, and just like Chris Denary just mentioned, we've got an area in turn one where the cars are also bottoming out. We'll see what impact, if any, that may have as the race wears on.
5: He's got a quarter straightaway advantage over the second place car as Dario Franchitti tries to keep up with Buddy Rice.
6: He dives to the white line in front of us in turn three. You can hear him buzz by us. Dario Franchitti, then Kanaan and company. The gap starting to widen between those four cars, Chris, and the car of Bruno Junqueira.
7: Well, a huge lead for Rice. It's four Hondas, and then Castro Neves is in fifth, and Bruno Junqueira has dropped back. He's well off the pace in sixth.
0: Donald Davidson, we had to wait a couple of extra hours, but an outstanding start to the 88th Indy 500.
8: Well, indeed, and we've got somebody new leading the race. We had 14 drivers in this field who had never previously led, and I didn't realize until just a short time ago, nobody on the front row had ever led the race. So Buddy Rice is the one who comes out on top and adds his name. And in fact, he's already moving up the all-time standings every time he comes by.
0: Dave Wilson, Buddy Rice was a little bit irritated when people had said things like, well, you're flying below the radar and you're really kind of off the screen. And he has kind of reiterated over and over again, hey, we came here to do this. We knew we were capable of sitting on the pole. We're here to win the race. Why is everybody surprised?
1: Oh, yeah, they've been very, very capable. Everybody should have known after he won that pole at Homestead that he had a car capable of sitting on the pole. But I think he's got the combination for the day. The G-Force with the Honda, I think, is a combo that's going to get in victory lane.
0: It is an overcast day at the Indianapolis Motor Speedway, but we are racing in the 88th Indy 500. Buddy Rice is your leader. He's working on a 2.2-second lead over Dario Franchitti. Tony Kanaan is third. Dan Weldon is fourth. Elio Castroneves runs fifth. Then you've got Junqueira, Fernandez, Matsura, Mira, and Yasukawa filling out the top ten. The rest of the field is now 8.5 laps are completed. Robbie Gordon, Sam Hornish Jr., Thomas Schechter, Scott Dixon, Darren Manning, Al Unser Jr. runs 16th, Bart Taylor is 17th, Ed Carpenter is 18th, and you've got Alex Barron and Tora Takagi filling out the top 20. Scott Sharp runs 21st, Brian Herta is 22nd, A.J. Foyt the 4th is 23rd, Jeff Simmons runs 24th, Buddy Lazier is 25th, Felipe Giafone is 26th, Larry Foyt is 27th, Sarah Fisher is 28th, Greg Gray is 29th, Richie Hearn is 30th, then you've got P.J. Jones, Marty Roth, and Robbie McGee. That's the way the 33 cars run through the first nine laps at the Indianapolis 500. Back at the Indianapolis Motor Speedway, Mike King and the entire IMS Radio Network crew, and the yellow flag is out at the 88th Indianapolis 500 for an incident. It looks like a single car incident, Jerry Baker, involving young Anthony Joseph Foyt the 4th. What happened?
6: Well, Anthony is not going to be surprised and happy to go back to the pit area. Mikey appeared to be running by himself pretty much. He got right in front of us. You can see the tire tracks as it began literally right in front of me here. He smacked the outside wall really hard right at the apex of turn number one. It spun him around, sent him shooting into the short chute between one and two. Then he backed it into the inside grass right in front of the emergency crews down there. I don't know what extent the injury may or may not be, but he really did a number on this safety barrier up here.
0: Well, the good news is that Anthony has walked away from that incident without the need of any assistance. So A.J. Foyt the 4th is okay. And Donald Davidson, that's no way to celebrate your 20th birthday. Anthony turned 20 just a couple of days ago, yeah. I believe it was. And certainly he was hoping to get a good number of laps under his belt. And here on lap 11, his day is done, and a month is gone just like that.
8: Well, the birthday was 5 days ago, and yeah, he was actually, I think they really had a bit of a struggle. I don't know that this team seemed to be completely together, at least not this side of the team, as what it appeared to most observers. So this is rather an unfortunate end. But here is this young fellow who has he's driven in two Indianapolis 500s now, and he has only just got out of his teens.
0: Unbelievable. Let's go downstairs. Kevin Lee, he's got A.J. Foyt. Kevin?
9: A.J., what happened?
10: Well, he got to pushing. I just talked to him. He said he's pushing pretty bad. And when he's pushing, he just don't take his time, you know, and he just pushed up in the wall. That's actually what happened.
9: But he's fine.
10: Oh, yeah, that's a big thing. He's okay.
9: A.J. Foyt.
0: So it chalk it up, Dave Wilson, inexperience.
1: Yeah, and I mean, I guess he did have a little contact maybe coming out of the fourth turn, and then when he came down in the first turn, I don't know if that's the way it looked to you, Kenny. If you notice that, it looked like he maybe brushed it in the north turn up there.
0: Yeah. Well, you can see a tire mark there, it looks like, right at the exit.
3: Yeah, the car spun going into the one pretty unexpected, I would say. But who knows what happened, really.
0: You know, Kenny, having won this race, you were also victim to an early exit in this race on a start, if I remember correctly,
3: sure.
0: When you were pushed up into the wall.
11: when you were starting a bit farther back. In fact, was that your first 500 when that happened?
3: Right. Yeah.
11: How difficult is the start of this race? I mean, it's very, very hectic, obviously, but how difficult is the start of the? Well, I tell you, we'll get to that in just a second. It looks like everyone is coming in. 12 laps have been completed here, and it looks like everyone is coming in. We're going to start downstairs with our leader, Jim Murphy. We'll have Buddy Rice. Murphy will be coming there, and then we'll be going to the Pennzoil Panther pit. In fact, let's start there with Kim Morris. Kim?
2: Thomas Schechter is bringing the Pennzoil Panther machine to a rolling stop right now in front of us. We're seeing him changing the tires out. No adjustments on this car for Thomas Schechter, who has been running in 13th spot. He is down and away in 8.69 seconds.
12: It was the team that won the pit stop contest that has him out of here in 10 seconds. However, he did not get out. Dan Welding got around the car of Buddy Rice.
11: And we almost had a collision. Mark Taylor and Tora Takagi very nearly, Donald Davidson, got into each other. That could have been a big one right there.
8: That wasn't the only one. There were several narrow escapes down there just now.
11: There is also a problem with the 41 car of Larry Foyt. It has just been pushed into the pit stall. Not exactly sure what might have happened there, but Larry Foyt's car has been pushed into the pit stall, but he is, whatever the problem was, they have corrected it. Could be that perhaps he stalled the car going in, but we're not sure. But the 41 machine, the bright Coyote Red, I believe, is the official
13: Poppy red.
11: Color. Yeah, Poppy Red. It rolls back. That's the 41 car, Donald.
8: Yeah, it's Poppy Red. A.J. Foyt explained that to me. We did have a discussion about colors. And now the problem down here is Greg Ray is the only car that has not left the pits in the number 13. They pushed him off, and he just stalled, and now they've had to pull it back into the pit box.
11: So Greg Ray, who has had a bad month, to say the least, and has only been on the track for a handful of laps before he qualified last Sunday in the number 13 Access Motorsports Rent-A-Center Honda Power G-Force, has now stalled the car twice. Kenny, any idea what could be the problem for Greg Ray as he has now stalled the car twice trying to get out?
3: It seems like he has stalled it. I don't know.
11: Well, he's leaving without the rear.
3: Yeah, they have some kind of technical problem because he's leaving without the engine cover on.
11: Yeah, and he does not have the left side pod cover or the engine cowling on that car as he leaves the pit, Donald.
8: I don't know that that's permissible. There have been different eras and different series where if you leave without part of the bodywork, that's construed as having changed the configuration of the race car. So I don't know that we won't see a black flag the next time around.
11: Marty Roth is back in. The 45-year-old rookie is back in. Greg Ray, what's the problem with Greg Ray, Kevin Lee?
9: The clutch is stuck. The clutch is stuck right now.
11: So they have taken off the rear, the engine cowling, if you will, and the left side pod, and are hoping to, obviously, Kevin, they're hoping to be able to make some changes and not lose a lap here, stay on the lead lap, correct?
9: That's the key. If you're going to have this kind of a problem, it's better to have it under caution. So he still has a fighting chance to stay in the chase here today if he can get it figured out quickly.
11: Well, we have a moment here while we're under yellow for the single car incident that involved A.J. Foyt the fourth once again to talk to Kenny Breck, the 1999 Indy 500 winner. And Kenny, once again, the start of this race, how difficult is it even for a seasoned race car driver?
3: Well, you know, the three in a row is difficult, but once you got to think of this as a 500-mile race, you know, it's no point taking stupid chances in the beginning. It's good to lead in the beginning, but it's not necessary. I used to say, you know, you can win this race from last place if you have a really good race car. A lot of things happen during 500 miles.
11: Well, we see that it looks like Alex Barron got a great stop from the Red Bull Chiva Racing guys. So Alex Barron stayed on the track. So Alex Barron stayed out, and he has assumed the lead. Now, Kenny, we have heard some drivers say that we could see as many as 12 pit stops today, and if you fall below or somewhere in the neighborhood of half tanks, you're going to stop every opportunity you get.
3: Well, you have to really think about that because you really can't pass up an opportunity if you have less than half tanks, you know. But sometimes that might be the wrong decision, but you really can't pass it up.
11: So Alex Barron chooses to stay out, so a bit of a gamble there. Donald Davidson? Yeah.
8: Well, the one thing is I'm sure that there's some lapped cars behind him that were wishing that he would stop, because if he were to come into the pits, which he's not going to do now because they're going to go green, had he come in, those lapped cars would have been able to come around the pace car and make up a full lap, but they're stuck there behind Alex Barron.
11: Okay, very quickly, let's go back to Greg Ray's pit stall. Kevin Lee, you're there.
9: They're still working feverishly on his machine. They're trying to change out the telemetry. They have taken off the battery for just a moment, so this is not going to be a quick repair. They still have not replaced the side pod, so this is going to be a long, costly stop right now for Greg Gray.
11: Alex Barron did not stop. Brian Herta did not stop. So they run 1-2. Green flag is out as we are back to racing. So it will be Barron, Herta, Weldon. It will be Herta going to the outside. And now we've got to put three wide Jerry Baker into turn number one.
4: And they'll finally have to get back into single file. And it will be the 51 car of Barron. Weldon managed to get second place at the end of turn two.
7: Brian Herta, who did not pin, assumes the lead. And coming up on his left flank is going to be his teammate who did. Dan Weldon in a fight for the lead with his teammate Brian Herta.
13: And they run nose to tail in the midway point of the back straightaway. Dan Weldon taking a peek down low. He'll pull alongside Brian Herta. He'll make the pass at the entrance to turn number three. Helio Castroneves with a great restart moves into third place. Tony Kanaan's up to fourth.
7: I could see they were almost four wide as they were coming into four. And Dan Weldon now has about a 20-car length lead. Castroneves is solidly in third.
11: Boy, Helio Castroneves right now is flying. He is going to go into the inside of the XM satellite radio car, and he has picked up second place as now they come to you, Adam Alexander, in turn number two.
7: Dan Weldon has the lead. His left wheel's on the white line as he goes through two, but look out, he's got company in his rearview mirror. Here comes two-time winner, Helio Castroneves.
13: Helio trying to reel him in as they approach the setup for turn number three. Dan Weldon with a nice advantage as we speak. Little bobbing and weaving going on back in the pack. Tony Kanaan makes quick work of his teammate Brian Herta at the setup for turn number three. He grabs the third spot.
7: The IndyCar points leader Weldon has a nice lead, but Castroneves has him in sights. He's in second. Tony Kanaan has moved up to third. His teammate Brian Herta in fourth.
11: Dan Weldon started in the middle of the front row. The guy has been just riding a train load of momentum. He finished third at Homestead in the season opener. He finished third in the second race of the season in Phoenix. He dominated at Twin Ring Motegi, and he is the leader with 18 laps being shown complete. Dan Weldon is your leader. Helio Castroneves runs second. Tony Kanaan is third. Brian Herta is fourth. And Buddy Rice is fifth as they head to Mark James in three.
13: They'll stay that way as they set up for turn number three. A nice differential now for the leader, Dan Weldon, between he and Helio. Then it's a nice gap from Castroneves back to Kanaan already in four.
7: Well, they're in four, and Weldon has his sights set. Greg Ray is very slow down the straightaway. They're going to come up in front of a lap car here momentarily.
11: So Helio Castroneves trying to work on the leader, Dan Weldon, as we are showing 19 laps complete at the 88th Indy 500. Back at the Indianapolis Motor Speedway, where we're watching a great battle heat up between second place Helio Castroneves and the leader, Dan Weldon, when the yellow flag was displayed, and this apparently is for rain. Boy, I tell you, this is disheartening, to say the very least. We had a great race for the lead heating up. We'll tell you more about the rain situation if it is raining, and we have had a couple of reports of raindrops being felt around the course. Let's check in right now. First off, Jerry Baker, what's the condition down there?
4: Well, Mike, there are some puddles left over from the earlier morning rains. As I look down at the puddles, I see very occasional raindrops, but as you and I and everybody else here well knows, that's all it takes to really shut this place down momentarily. So that's the situation up here.
11: Okay, Adam Alexander, what about in turn two?
7: Similar situation, Mike. We felt them as the cars were under green, spitting just a bit. Obviously, the Indy Racing League officials felt the same thing, and that's why the caution flag, nothing major, but just a few drops over here in turn two.
11: Well, of course, as anyone who's ever been to this track knows, it can be very different on the north end and from the south end. So let's head to the north end. Turn three, Mark James, what's it like there?
13: We see a lot of folks scurrying for the rain gear, getting the umbrellas or the ponchos out, and I'd say we had a decent handful of sprinkles here over the last couple of minutes or so. As we mentioned, nothing steady, just hit and miss sprinkles here in turn three.
11: Well, it looks like the wind has definitely picked up out of the south, and that appears to be the direction that this rain might be coming from. Chris Denary, you've got you're pretty much wide open where you are. You feeling much rain?
7: Oh, we are feeling, you know, it's not too bad here, Mike, but the rain is coming, and as you said, it's blowing from the south. So as we look up to you at the Bombardier Pagoda, we feel raindrops coming into our face. It's not heavy, but again, it is hard enough that you know that they were going to throw the yellow, because any type of precipitation, any type of moisture is going to create some problems for these cars. And Brian Barnhart and company, surely, you know, they want a safe race, and so they have got to put the yellow on, and that's what they did.
11: Well, the cars now come slowly down the front straight as the yellow flag waves. Brian Howard in the flag stand showing the field yellow, the second yellow of the day, the first for a single car incident involving A.J. Foyt, the fourth. Very quickly, Dave Argabright, let's get an update on A.J. the fourth from you.
14: Well, A.J. Talked to a couple of people and then retreated to his garage area. He's just visibly upset and disappointed. He is absolutely okay, no injuries at all from the accident. But I asked him what happened. He just said very succinctly, it just pushed up into the wall. And that was pretty much everything that summed everything up. So, but he is okay and out of the race and deeply disappointed, A.J. Foyt the fourth.
11: A.J. Foyt the fourth will be shown finishing 33rd here this afternoon in the 88th Indianapolis 500-mile race. Greg Ray right now is running 32nd, and Kevin Lee, it doesn't sound like his day is going to get any better.
9: They've got major electronic issues that are making the engine have all kinds of difficulties. And he went back another lap around without a side pod. He'll come back around again. The idea trying to keep from losing as many laps as possible. But they've still got a ways to go to fix this. They've been in at least three times now.
11: Well, our broadcast being distributed worldwide on AFN, the American Forces Network, today. Through AFN, nearly 800,000 of our men and women in uniform stationed overseas in 177 countries and aboard Navy ships at sea have the opportunity to follow all the action here today at the Indianapolis Motor Speedway. From all of us here, we salute you for the great work that you do and certainly all the sacrifices you make on our behalf. Back to Dave Argabright. You've got A.J. Foyt the fourth.
14: Well, we're going to try to get back in here. They, the door slipped closed, and we weren't ready, but we'll try to move back into position. A.J., I appreciate you giving us a moment. Tell us what happened out on the racetrack.
15: Just brushed the wall coming out of turn four. And, you know, I thought everything was okay. I didn't hit it very hard, and then I went in turn one, and something was broke because it just snapped loose on me right as I went in. So just very stupid on my part and should have been more patient and waited on the first pit stop. Yeah, I'm just disappointed. Disappointed in myself. Feel sorry for the whole Conseco and Conseco team. All my fault.
14: Well, he shows a lot of character in a tough moment to make some time for us. We appreciate A.J. for us. Today is a short one.
11: Okay, Dave, thanks so much. Kenny, is there any way for someone who hasn't driven in an event like the Indy 500 to understand what it's like to prepare for nearly an entire month for this race and then have it end just that quick?
3: You know, it's a tough thing. I had my first Indy 500 end like that, you know, before the green flag even was showed. And you just have to go on, but it's certainly very disappointing. But I think Anthony's a very talented driver. And, you know, once he get a car that's that he likes and it's properly done for him, you know, I think he'll be very competitive. But it's tough in the beginning when you start something like this. It's not easy. There's a lot of good teams and good drivers out there.
11: You know, you obviously, in the time that you spent driving for A.J. Foyt, you and A.J. remain close friends. Do you talk much to Anthony about driving style and technique and that sort of thing?
3: You know, I try to help if I can, but, you know, every driver have to develop their own style and do their own thing, and so it's very difficult for, you know, I'm outside that team now. I don't know their setups and all that kind of stuff, you know. It's very difficult other than general advice, but, you know, he's in his second year now, so he's got that already, probably, most probably.
11: Kenny Breck, the 1999 Indy 500 winner, joining us, and, of course, everyone remembers that it was A.J. Foyt the fourth, or A.J. Foyt, I should say, who met Kenny in Victory Lane because at the time they were teamed up together. And right now, A.J. will be spending some time with A.J. the fourth, talking to him about the mistake he made. And, you know, it was interesting to hear him make the comment, and it basically A.J. the fourth mirrored that. So they will certainly talk about this, and I think all agree that Anthony Joseph Foyt the fourth has some talent to drive these cars. The situation just has to be right, and he's got to gain a little bit more experience. Robbie Gordon, he is the guy right now who's sitting in 16th place in that Meyer car, the number 70 Chevy-powered Dallara, and he's got to be looking at his watch, Dave Wilson, every time we turn a lap here under yellow, because every lap we turn under yellow, he's a lap closer to stepping out of the car and getting on the plane to head to Charlotte.
1: They say his drop-dead time, he's been saying around 3 o'clock Indianapolis time, and so, you know, he needs to get out of here by then to get down and fulfill his commitments down in Charlotte, North Carolina tonight. So, but how frustrating for a guy who does all this, you go through all the effort, all the problems, the money spent to put a team together to run in this race, not to be able to take it to fruition. But what can you do with Mother Nature?
11: Kevin Lee, you're down there in the Robbie Gordon Motorsports pit area. What are they saying? And, you know, with the weather approaching, do they begin making preparations for the changeover with Jacques Lazier?
9: I've been told that they still have an hour and 10 minutes. So we're looking at roughly about 2:45 Indianapolis time is the time that they need to get out of here. But as we all know, this is Robbie Gordon's call. He's the owner of this team, and if he continues to make up a little bit of ground, they feel very good about the car, by the way. He's been fast. I can't believe he would get out of the car, but a rain shower would hasten that, and Jacques Lazier is a spotter, and he's in a driver's suit ready to go, and they've got a golf cart standing by. In fact, Jacques Lazier, I am now told, is on his way to the pit, so we could see a change.
11: Well, we've got some fans that are now beginning to file out of the stands. We see some more rain jackets going on and some more umbrellas going up. Let's give you a full field rundown with soon to be 26 laps complete for the entire field as they cross below us across the yard of bricks, being paced somewhere in the neighborhood of, I would say, 50, maybe 60 miles an hour at the most. Dan Weldon is the leader. Elio Castroneves runs second. Tony Kanaan is third. Buddy Rice is fourth. Sam Hornish Jr. runs fifth. Brian Herta is sixth. Dario Franchitti is seventh. Koski Matsura is eighth. Adrian Fernandez is ninth. And Thomas Schechter is 10th, right where he started. Vitor Mira is 11th. Scott Dixon is 12th. Bruno Junqueira has dropped from fourth on the grid all the way back to 13th. Alex Barron is 14th. Darren Manning is 15th. Robbie Gordon, as we just mentioned, runs 16th. 17th place belongs to Al Unser Jr. Ed Carpenter runs 18th. Mark Taylor is 19th. Tor Takagi runs 20th. Jeff Simmons is up to 21st place. 22nd place belongs to Roger Yasukawa. Scott Sharp is 23rd. Felipe Giafone is 24th. Richie Hearn is 25th. Buddy Lazier is 26th. P.J. Jones runs 27th. Sarah Fisher is 28th. We see Larry Foyt running 29th. Robbie McGee is up to 30th. So he has gone from 33rd to 30th. So he's improved a couple of places on the track. Marty Roth runs 31st. Greg Ray is 32nd. The lone car out of the race, A.J. Foyt the fourth, who made contact with the wall on the south end in turn one, and he is being shown in 33rd place, and that's where he will be scored today. Let's go downstairs to Kim Morris. Kim?
2: Senior Vice President of Racing Operations Brian Barnhart has been on the radio talking to drivers since we've been feeling this rain. He spoke to Tony Kanaan, and Tony said, Brian, I'm not comfortable now getting on the gas. Brian has told all the drivers to sit tight. We'll continue to ride around, and we do have a few random raindrops still falling along pit road, guys.
11: Okay, Kim, thanks so much. Jerry Baker, we're hearing the weather reports, and they're not particularly good right now.
4: What we're doing up here, Mike, we are monitoring the number 70 Robbie Gordon machine. We can tune in on their frequencies, and, of course, he's the one most concerned about this weather situation as far as it directly relates to him. And the word that was sent back to him via his pit crew was that it's raining very hard at the airport. For those who don't know Indianapolis, the airport is southwest of here. What do you think, Mike? Maybe 15 miles or so. So we know that it's in the vicinity.
11: Well, one thing is for sure. We can see it on the horizon. In fact, probably less than a half a mile behind the main grandstand here on the front straight, you can see the rain falling. So we'll keep our eye on it. Michael Andretti is standing by with Jim Murphy. Murph?
16: Michael Andretti has just gotten an email that said the weather coming this way isn't so good. You've got your guy out in front. What's the plan? Do you leave him there and sort of hold on for the rain?
17: Yeah, it doesn't really matter, though. I mean, I don't think we're going to get in enough laps to get halfway. So, we're going to try to stay as far up front as we can and, see what happens.
16: If they were to red flag this thing until tomorrow, what do you guys do with the car overnight? What do they tell you you can do with it and what can't you do with it?
17: To be honest with you, I don't know what the true rules are, so I don't know what the deal is. But, I don't know.
16: Well, I just heard in the background. Here it comes. The rain has picked up, and the wind is kicking up. Let's now check in with Kevin Lee.
9: I'm here in the Robbie Gordon pit. Jacques Lazier is here. He's been spotting at the beginning of this race. He is watching this weather pattern. Robbie Gordon is still in the race car at this point, but his window is going away quickly. Jacques, what is the game plan?
18: Obviously, the rain's coming down even harder now, so I think that's going to throw kind of a cork into everything, but I think realistically, we'll see if it clears up later on today. Obviously, Robbie has to go down to Charlotte, and at that point, I would jump in the Meyer Coca-Cola Chevrolet, and hopefully, it will happen. But if not, I'm here if they need me.
9: Is Robbie definitely getting out of the car now that it's raining and it's been red flagged and heading to Charlotte?
18: I honestly don't know exactly what the time frame is. I know he still has some time, but you know, with a red flag like this, it looks honestly like it's just going to get harder and harder with the rain falling. So, you know, we'll see if they can get theirs in tonight, and he'll come back tomorrow and finish the race.

0: what IndyCar Series, Indy Racing League officials will meet and decide if this rain is enough to make this track glassy and, as we talked about in the pre-race show, lose the track. If that happens and if you see water puddling, for example, on the front straight, it will take at the minimum 3 hours to dry this 2.5-mile course, and that is if we don't have any trouble with weepers. Hundreds of thousands of fans on hand here today at the world's greatest race course for the 88th Indy 500. They had waited patiently for the start, which came 2 hours and 8 minutes later than anticipated. We were having a great two-car duel up front between Dan Weldon and Elio Castroneves. We'll reset the entire field when we come back to the Indianapolis Motor Speedway. Mike King and the entire IMS Radio Network crew back at the Indianapolis Motor Speedway on what has become once again a rainy Sunday afternoon. And the rain started falling about 10, 12 minutes ago. We were running under yellow because of some raindrops, and then it opened up. We have not yet lost the track, though. That's the good news. It looks like we've received more rain to the south end of the racetrack than we have the north end, and it's kind of strange how weather patterns can literally split this track, Donald Davidson, in half. There have been many times where we have seen one corner completely soaked and the rest of the racetrack dry, and it certainly looks like the south end's receiving more precipitation right now.
1: Well, whenever we've had rain interruptions here, it's almost always been a major storm, with the exception of 2001, when there were some light sprinkles, and they actually stopped the race for only about 20 minutes. And I think that's the only time I remember that happening. Usually it's a gully washer, and we either lose the rest of the day or it goes into a second or third day.
0: But we have that, and that's what makes this so interesting now, because certainly the track is not wet enough to look at it and say, well, we're going to call it a day. So it's like we said, it's going to be interesting to see what the announcements will be in the next hour or so. Of course, it is Memorial Day weekend, and as we've been telling you throughout the broadcast, many of our coworkers here at the Indianapolis Motor Speedway and in the Indy Racing League, and even some folks connected with the teams, have loved ones, relatives, neighbors that are serving overseas or in the armed forces here, and we ask them to submit to us folks that they'd like to say hello to. So we want to say hello to Lance Corporal Michael Hobbs of the 3rd Battalion, 24th Marines Kilo Company, who is serving in Baghdad, Iraq. Greetings from your dad, another Marine, George Hobbs, of our client services, and we hope that you're enjoying the items from your friends in our administration building for your Indy 500 party that you're having over there in Baghdad, and we're just sorry that we can't give you a complete race right now. We'd love to be calling it. We really would. So we've got Kenny Breck with us, and we're very fortunate to have the 1999 Indy 500 winner with us. Obviously not a part of this year's race, but we hope to see him back in a race car soon, if that be in the future for him. But, Kenny, I'm curious, you know, the one thing that happens now with these cars running 29 laps is you have some mechanical questions. Bringing these cars up to temperature, then cooling them down, then taking them back out again, it's not as easy as just starting them up and taking them back out.
2: Well, really, I don't know the rules to this right now, but normally you're not allowed to touch them that much.
0: That's right.
2: It depends,
0: yeah.
2: I guess, if it rolls over till tomorrow, whatever, what they decide. But for the driver, it's kind of a little bit of a pain, because you have done all the preparations, the eating, the fluids and
0: right.
2: everything, and now all of a sudden you get out of the car, and now you start to wait, and you anticipate, and you know, what's the track grip going to be when you get back out there? The rain obviously changes everything, so it's a little tricky situation.
0: So it could be quite literally a completely different race car and racetrack
2: sure.
0: that you're leaving today when you get back in the car, let's say, if we conclude this race tomorrow.
2: Most probably it will be like that, because these cars are extremely sensitive to barometric pressure and temperature in the air, and obviously how much rubber is on the track, and this changes everything.
0: 29 of 200 laps are complete, and it's funny because as we have the rain move through, we also see a little bit of sun trying to peek through. Let's check in with the guys that were running 1, 2, 3 when the rain came and brought out the red flag. First, Dan Weldon, who's downstairs with Jim Murphy.
3: We're making the trek back into Gasoline Alley much earlier than the day than we anticipated. Dan, as you were out there, your thoughts of leading the race, what was it like?
4: Oh, it's always great to lead the Indianapolis 500, but I think we're 29 laps in or 30 laps into an extremely difficult race, so really nothing to get excited about. I thought boys did a very good job at the pit stop, and You know, that might have been payback because they were a little unlucky in the pit stop competition. But like I said, it's very early to get very excited about anything.

0: Very stoic here as he heads back. Let's now check in with Kim Morris.
1: The rain continues to fall as we are moving toward the garage area with Elio Castroneves. How was your race up until the rain starting?
2: That was pretty good. We're very confident. We are taking it easy. Seems not, but we are. The car seems to be handling fine. We just have to wait for the rain goes and come back and keep running.
1: Was the rain starting to bring some concern for you at first, just a few drops?
2: Well, at the beginning, I thought it wouldn't be that hard. I didn't see the track wet. I did not want to run on the tires and damage the tires, you know, getting wet from cool down. So seems to be hopefully going to be able to go back changing the tires and everybody on the same pace.
1: Okay, that's Elio Castroneves.
3: Okay, so once again, Elio Castroneves was running second to Dan Weldon, and we had a great battle heating up between the two of them. Elio had really, since that first stop, been on rails and was making up an awful lot of time. So let's give you very quickly the full field rundown as it stands with the red flag out, and in fact, the flag stand has been vacated. They decided they were going to stay dry. Well, before we do that, let's hear from our pole sitter, Buddy Rice, who's standing by with Dave Argerbright.
4: Buddy Rice wiping the rain off of his helmet right now under the cover of the pit cart here. You set a strong pace as the leader. Now you run fourth. I know a lot of strategy goes into planning for this race. When you have a huge variable like this, does everything go out the window?
5: Well, I mean, I don't know if it all goes out the window. I mean, we did exactly what we wanted to do at the start there. We're going to have to wait and see what's going to happen now with the weather. It's going to be very difficult for them to drive the track and have us get the whole race back in before darkness. That's also including if we don't get another front end. But, you know, we'll just see what the weather does and what the official ruling is on it. But, no, we're very happy with our car. I don't think we'll change anything.
4: You know, does this give you a lot more time now that you have some baseline 28 laps in? Can you go back overnight, if that's the situation, and go plan for tomorrow with maybe even a little bit more knowledge?
5: Yeah, you can. I think it's just another little quick practice run. I don't know. We'll have to see. You know, I mean, we're pretty happy with where our car was at right now. We'll have to, I don't know if we'll really make any changes. I mean, we're pretty happy with where we're at.
4: Well, he's pleased with where he is, obviously. Guys, I got to tell you, for a moment there, it was raining very hard down here on pit road.
3: Yeah, Dave, it's interesting. About the same time that it was raining the hardest, the sun was out in turn four and shining on the fans down there. It's Mother Nature is a very strange lady. That's all there is to it. Let's give you the way they stand, the full field rundown. With 29 of 200 laps complete, Dan Weldon will be shown your leader. Elio Castroneves is second. Tony Kanaan is third. Buddy Rice is fourth. Sam Hornish Jr. is fifth. Koski Matsura is sixth. Adrian Fernandez is seventh. Brian Herta is eighth. Thomas Schechter is ninth. And Vitor Mira is 10th. Scott Dixon runs 11th. Dario Franchitti is 12th. Bruno Junqueira is 13th. Alex Barron is 14th. Darren Manning is 15th. Robbie Gordon runs 16th. Alan Sir Jr. is 17th. Ed Carpenter is 18th. Mark Taylor is 19th, and Tor Takagi runs 20th. Jeff Simmons is shown in 21st place. Roger Yasukawa, 22nd. Scott Sharp, 23rd. Felipe Giafone, 24th. And Richie Hearn, 25th. Buddy Lazier, the 96 winner, runs 26th. P.J. Jones is 27th. Sarah Fisher is 28th. And I believe Sarah has run 28th this entire race. I every time we have done the full field rundown, she has run in 28th position. Larry Foyt is shown in 29th place. Robbie McGee runs in 30th place. Marty Roth, 31st. Greg Ray, who is being shown six laps down, runs in 32nd place. And A.J. Foyt, the fourth, the only car out of the race after a problem first brushing the wall, exiting turn four, and then pushing into the turn one wall. A lot of damage to the Conseco Dallara, and his day is done. He will be credited with a 33rd place finish. Well, you know, we've got thousands upon thousands of folks that join us for our broadcast that are right here attending this event live. And, you know, Steve Schmeichel, this is a perfect time for all these fans to go out and grab a pork burger. You know?
6: It's exactly right. There's nothing that goes better with racing than having something with pork.
3: You know, let's talk about this. You guys are part, and we're talking about the National Pork Board, and you guys are part of the Indianapolis 500 this year. First, tell me about the National Pork Board and how being involved with the Indy 500 and racing has helped promote the other white meat.
6: Well, it's great to know what pork the other white meat is.
3: Oh, that's... are you kidding? The barbecued, we don't go a week without throwing some inch-thick chops on the grill.
6: Oh, that's awesome to hear. We need to keep you doing that because that certainly helps pork producers in America make a living and keep supplying you with a great product that's nutritious and good for you. So just the National Pork Board, what the National Pork Board is it's our national organization that represents our pork producers across the United States, and we do it through checkoff dollars, which are dollars that are used out of everybody's check that go towards promotion, research, and education. 45 cents per $100 is used in those different areas, and I, as a producer, happen to chair a committee that's called the Demand Enhancement Committee out of the National Pork Board. And what we do is a group of with myself, about 20 producers across the United States, decide how we're going to spend those dollars. And we've found that one of the great places to really where pork works great together is racing.
3: Sure.
6: And so we just think it's a great opportunity to be here in Indianapolis and to be part of the Indy 500. I just think it's been awesome for pork. We will continue to promote pork through racing and hopefully have lots more successes.
3: Now I'm curious. Steve Schmeichel is joining us, and he and several other members of his entourage. You know, I feel funny saying that you have an entourage from the National Pork Board, but you know you've got some folks up here with you. But have you ever been to the Speedway before?
6: I have on one other occasion, and I'm still in awe. I think.
3: Have you ever had a view like this?
6: I have not had this view. This one would probably be rated as the best.
3: Yeah. Can you buy a pork burger? You know, I've had pork burgers at county fairs, an awful lot of county fairs. Can you get a pork burger here at the Speedway?
6: There are places to buy pork here.
3: We just
6: tell you to go and ask your vendors for pork. And if they don't have it, they need to get it.
3: Okay.
6: But there are places you can get it. So just be sure, as consumers out there, be sure if you're at the Speedway here today, ask them for your pork burger or for your boneless pork loin or whatever you need. But ask them for it.
7: Steve, what is it that makes pork so much better on a stick?
6: Well, you know,
7: there's something about the Indiana State Fair. They got pork on a stick, and it's the world's best. What is it about pork on a stick?
6: I don't know. You know what? It's good. It's meat. It's protein. You know, something that's that good, you don't need anything else with it. Pork is great.
7: It's on a stick.
6: We even call it pork on a fork.
7: Pork on a fork is good.
6: Yeah.
7: But pork on a stick is my favorite.
6: All right. I'm glad to hear that.
3: Steve Schmeichel is with us from the National Pork Board, and we're in a red flag condition here at the Indianapolis Motor Speedway. And, Steve, before we let you go, I'm curious. I'm not mistaken. Pork is very Atkins friendly, is it not?
6: Yes, and we have a new slogan, and you know that's what's really cool, because you know a lot of people are looking at the low carb thing, and so you know, pork is a perfect choice for anybody who wants to do the low carb thing. And as we say, if you're counting carbs, pork's perfect.
3: There you go. Steve, it's great seeing you.
6: Thanks for having me.
3: Thanks for coming by. And to all of the members, would you like to tell us who's with you?
6: I have some of the finest staff that we as pork producers could have today. We have Mr. Jared Sutton.
3: He pulls out the wad of cash.
6: And Jeff Hartz, both of them are just great staff members, and that's what makes our organization really work well. I mean, when producers have staff like these people that work together with, we get a lot of things done.
3: It's great seeing you. Thanks for stopping by, and we hope to be able to chase the weather out of here and get the remaining 171 laps in. Steve, thanks a lot.
6: Great.
3: Good to see you. Steve Schmeichel from the National Pork Board. Great to see him, and great to have pork here as part of the Indianapolis 500. Nothing better than a grilled pork chop. It's about an inch thick been seasoned up. Right? Yeah, or on a stick. Well, I don't like mine on a stick.
6: You know?
7: That's good for you.
3: Tell you what, we've got to pause 10 seconds for station identification. This is the Indianapolis Motor Speedway Radio Network. Mike King and the entire IMS Radio Network crew back at the Indianapolis Motor Speedway, where we have a red flag with 29 of 200 laps complete. The red flag came out. There were sprinkles on the track. We were running under a yellow, and then suddenly it opened up once again. Now, keep in mind that we were under a 2-hour and 5-minute delay. We did not see the green flag until about 7 or 8 minutes after 1 o'clock. Of course, this race was scheduled to start at 11 a.m. Indiana time, and instead we were delayed by about 2 hours and 7 or 8 minutes. Well, Tony Kanaan off to a good first segment of the race here. Tony Kanaan was shown in third place and had challenged with the guys up front. So it was Weldon, Castro Neves, and Kanaan as the cars came back on pit lane for the red flag. Let's hear from Tony Kanaan. He is downstairs with Kevin Lee.
8: And Tony has had a great chance to win each of his two 500s. You got it In a good position again so far. How does the car feel for you?
9: Pretty good. I mean, it's early days. 30 laps only. It's not a lot. So car feels good. The weather doesn't look like, but I'm confident. I think we can do well as soon as we go green again.
8: Can you just restart your engine too as soon as you go green again after getting mentally prepared?
9: We need to clean and start the engine, and I'm ready.
8: Good luck, Tony. That's Tony Kanaan. Currently, he sits in third.
3: Okay, Kevin, we look out over turn one, and we can see another wave of the rain heading our way, unfortunately. Let's go back downstairs to the garage area. Jim Murphy, you've got Adrian Fernandez, who was shown in seventh place when the rains came.
0: In fact, he's a trooper. He's still out here on the pit lane, Mike, but right, seventh place, started sixth. How was the race going there? You lost one spot, but I understand a little bit of a bobble in the pit stops.
10: On the pit stop, we lost like four.
0: So you lost four, but you've got several of them back, so obviously the car working well on the track.
10: Well, we got Bruno back. Well, we didn't get Bruno. We got Bruno on the track on the restart. Elio had a good start on the race. He passed us, and so we were seventh at that time. Then we lost three positions, I think, or three or four positions into the track. Then I think I passed one or two, and then we stayed there. So the car is good. We just need to get to the front, and I think, you know, we have a strong situation.
0: Put on your team owner hat and look at your teammate there, Kosuke. He's right in front of you there on the grid, currently running sixth. So you've got to be pretty pleased with that effort so far.
10: Yeah, they had a clean stop, which we didn't. And so he's running good. We just have to be patient and get to the end.
0: What are you going to do as a team owner now? Worrying about putting these cars away if we can't get going today? Do you have people who handle that for you, or do you have to concern yourself with that?
10: I don't have to concern about that. Everybody's really taking care of their jobs, and they're doing a good job. I mean, right now, weather doesn't look good, so we just have to go back to the pits and wait and see if we can race today.
0: That's Adrian Fernandez, currently waiting out the rain with the rest of us.
3: Okay, guys, we're being told, and we can see that the cars are being pushed back to their pit stalls, and it looks like they will, well, I don't know if they're going to be released to the garage area, but right now they're being pushed back to their pit stalls. And we have heard some scanner traffic, which may indicate teams may be allowed to work on the cars under the red, and we're being told that that is the case. So guys, if we see if any of the teams are making any changes to the cars or anything drastic, this is going to be at least an opportunity for Greg Ray to perhaps be able to correct some of the problems with that car, but he is now six laps down. Want to say thanks to Craig Revelle, who's listening to us online today. He's listening to us on the Internet down in Canberra, Australia. And I know Craig, and I know he's a good racing fan. And he wrote us this email about an hour and a half ago, and he said, "Yeah, you might not get a race in today." Well, Craig is apparently a soothsayer. He can see into the future, and we hope, Craig, that we're able to get another 171 laps in here today. But I got to admit to you, you have a better grasp of the weather down there in Australia than we did, because it's raining again here at the Indianapolis Motor Speedway. But Craig, thanks very much for your email. Great to have with us here in the booth Mr. John Middlebrook, who is the Vice President of Marketing and Advertising for General Motors. Mr. Middlebrook, is there anything you can do to make the rain go away?
11: Well, I wish I could. We did get our pace lap in with all those Chevrolets.
3: Sure,
11: so
3: did.
11: Got the marketing job done. We just need to get the racing job done.
3: You know, I was very impressed. It puts a lump in your throat, quite literally, to see all of those SSRs and all of those Corvettes coming down the front straight with all those men and women who serve in the armed forces, and the round of applause that they received. I mean, for 3 or 4 minutes, in many cases, the entire front straight grandstand was on its feet. It must be a really nice feeling to be able to be a part of something.
11: Yeah,
3: like
11: it
3: that.
11: Certainly was. We have about 200 of our dealers down here, and the winners of a contest, in fact. So they got to drive those cars and hear the roar of that crowd for our armed forces. So it was pretty special.
3: You know, the Corvette, of course, an American icon when it comes to the sports car. But how did the Corvette wind up getting selected? Is that something that Chevrolet submits? How does a car become a pace car?
11: Yeah, well, the Corvette, this is the sixth time. It's more than any other vehicle that's paced the race. And it's certainly our arrangement with Tony George here in the track. We actually have the pace car for this race and the Brickyard. So we have two great marketing venues that Chevrolet uses here in Indianapolis. And they're both just great when you look at the fans and the the fan areas we have with our cars on display, and, of course, the on-track exposure that we get with these vehicles.
3: You know, you talk about the marketing side, and obviously that is, and we might want to add very quickly that Robbie Gordon has now boarded the helicopter and is leaving the ground, so he is on his way to the airport. He is one of your Chevy Power drivers, and he is he's heading from one Chevy to another because he'll climb into a Chevy this evening down in North Carolina.
11: Yeah, he sure will. We didn't want him to miss that race, but I tell you, the way he was starting to run up through the field early on, I just assumed he stayed here too. He was looking pretty strong there at the beginning. I think he got up to, what, 16th right now.
3: Well, you didn't get a chance to hear him earlier, but he very selfishly even admitted that he was being selfish with the statement. He said, "I hope it rains, and I hope it rains the rest of the day so he can race tonight, then come back here tomorrow." And certainly right now it does not look promising to get in the rest of this race here today.
11: Yeah, it certainly doesn't look good right now, but we'll see. It could dry out and we could be going.
3: John Middlebrook is with us. He is the Vice President of Marketing and Advertising for General Motors. And I'm curious, to be associated with this event, what does that mean to a company like General Motors?
11: Well, it's been a long association. We go way back. The founder of Chevrolet, Louis Chevrolet, actually raced here back in 1920. I think his brother, Gardon Chevrolet, won the race in 21. We've paced this race 15 times for General Motors, so it's a big part of us, and certainly with the Chevrolet brand, which is so big in racing, what it's all about. But we really love this venue as a marketer. Where else can you get 300,000 people to, particularly when we have a delay like this? I hate to say it, but now they're all back over looking at our cars again. So it's not all bad for a marketer sometimes to start a little late and have a delay. But it is a great venue. And you know, General Motors engines have won 12 of the last 16 Indy 500s. So we're a big player here.
3: And you've got the big display, as you were just mentioning, set up there in front of the Hall of Fame Museum, and I know just thousands of fans went through that this morning. As you mentioned now, a lot of them are headed that way right now to take advantage during the downtime.
11: Yeah, we have the new Chevrolet C6 Corvette, the 05 Chevrolet Corvette over there, and that's getting a lot of attention. We had it on the track for the pace lap, a bright blue one that went around, so it was good to get that exposure.
3: John, we appreciate you being here with us. We certainly hope that, we see some sun peek out, right? You know, it's just when we think that it's gotten so dark and we're going to see it, glass over here on the front straight. We still haven't lost the track, technically, and we see some sun trying to peek out, but who knows? We may see one of those bow ties in victory lane before.
11: Yeah, maybe you're going to call Robbie's helicopter and
3: tell him to turn around. So John Middlebrook, once again, joining us here in the booth. He is the Vice President of Marketing and Advertising for General Motors. Great to have you with us today.
11: Great to be here. Thanks.
3: Okay, thank you very much. And we've also got Chris Economaki, who has rejoined us in the booth, and we will have him back on headset momentarily. Dave Wilson, you know, it's funny because in no way can we compare what we do to what the drivers do. But it's amazing the way the energy level in the booth or with what we're doing just absolutely falls to the bottom of your feet after watching the guys, try to chase each other down out there. And what a great fight we were getting ready to watch between Weldon and Castro Neves.
12: We had some guys that had kept their position and were starting to move forward. And Adrian was talking about how he had lost a couple spots on his pit stop but had made them back up. You know, there's nothing more depressing than being at a racetrack when it's raining, unless, of course, you're half-naked, drunk, in turn three. Then it's not too bad. I mean, really, Ken, you've never been able to experience that here at the Speedway, thankfully. But really, if you're just young and dumb, don't care, then it's really, you're drinking, it's just one thing after another.
3: Kenny Brecken, the subwoofers, though, played the car day concert.
13: Yeah, we saw some of it, well, a little bit of that, but it was not raining, It was nice weather.
3: So
12: there isn't any more depressing.
3: As a rock and roller slash race car driver, he sees some of that extracurricular.
12: And I wasn't trying to demean his fans or nothing
3: no,
12: like that.
3: No, I understand
12: but
3: that. I understand that.
12: I've been young and stupid and half naked in the infield, so then it's just fine.
3: Let's just leave it there.
12: You just slide further.
3: Let's just leave it. Remember, you're painting word pictures here, Dave.
12: I know. Yeah, well, that's true.
3: Let's go to Chris Economaki. Chris, we talked about what we expected to see in the pre-race show with you. What have you seen up to this point, 29 laps in with 171 remaining, that has caught your eye?
14: Well, I see where Bobby Rahal's strategy has been thrown out the window. It's proven very expensive. Buddy Rice took off like a rocket, led lap after lap, and Bobby pulled him in for a strategic move. All the lap money that he would have won leading up to this red flag is now being given to somebody else. And I don't know how much that amounts to. It's several thousand dollars already. So that's one strategic move that really backfired, because all the strategy now has to be recast, because you can fill up the tanks and everything. And I'm sure they're going to hear about that. Bobby will probably take a lot of heat from the crew and say, why did you do that? Look at the money we lost.
3: And they pay that lap money whether or not it's under yellow or green.
14: That's absolutely correct. I think the whole strategy here, I'm looking at the flags, the wind. The drivers I spoke with this morning about the shifting, downshifting at the end of the straightaway, say the wind dictates that. The stronger the wind, the more important it is to shift. And now the wind looks like it's letting up. The flags are just lazy thing there. So I think maybe we'll see some different type of racing. I noticed that Sam Harnish closed on a car early in the race, and he had to get off the throttle, and four guys went by him. Whoom, whoom, whoom, whoom. So this business of shifting and maintaining momentum is becoming very important in the race. As I mentioned earlier, it's incredible the difference in power. I don't know how much less horsepower these 3-liter engines have than the 3.5-liter, but it's changed the whole way you intelligently approach the race.
3: I think, Chris, if I heard correctly, it's a reduction of somewhere in the 50 to 75 horsepower range. I believe, Kenny, does that sound about right to you, losing the half liter?
13: Yeah, I think you probably lost a little more than that, but it's certainly a reduction. But, you know, to keep speeds under control, that's the way racing is going these days, because the chassis gets more more efficient.
3: You know, the fans here are amazing. You know, they're still, I mean, they're just, they're all still here. They've all tried to find a dry place to sit out this rainstorm. We think that it's going to pour rain, as we've told you a couple of times, and now the sun is shining bright enough where I almost need a pair of sunglasses.
12: And they're cheering. Did you hear the roar?
3: Yeah, they're cheering.
12: They're going nuts.
3: Chris, is there another racing venue in the world like this?
14: Not really.
3: You've been to all of them.
14: Oh, yeah. And then some.
3: Yeah, and then some.
14: Oh, it's crazy. I've been racing all over the world, and the rain here, it really vacillates. You can't believe it. I thought, finally we're going to have a race, and now we're sitting here wondering when it's going to start again. You know, people ask me, the Formula One guys race rain, why can't the IndyCar guys race rain? I think you touched on it earlier. It's too bad. If we had a couple of chicanes here, then you could race in the rain, because the tires wouldn't get so brutalized in one direction.
3: You'll
14: all
3: have
14: day
3: to
14: long.
3: Wait till June in Formula One for
14: so
3: that.
14: So, really, a thing to do is to put a couple of chicanes in, and you don't use them unless it rains.
3: Well, so it would become your rain course, then,
14: exactly,
3: I guess. Very nice to get a note from Robin Walker, who is listening to us on IndyRacing.com on the internet in London. And Robin says, just hoping one of our guys can take the race. There are four Brits this year in the Indy 500, and, of course, three of them hail from England. And, Robin, we appreciate your note, and hang with us. It's a little bit later across the pond. In fact, what is it, about 8:15, I think? What, 6 hours, Donald?
15: Yes, it is.
3: Is that right? So 8:15 there. So, Robin, thanks so much for the note. Let's go back to the garage area as we continue under the red flag condition here. Jeff Simmons is one of the 8 rookies starting this year's race, and right now Jeff Simmons is being shown in 21st place. Let's hear what he has to say about his first 29 laps in the Indy 500. He's with Dave Argabright.
4: Well, he's been awfully patient waiting in the rain with us here. Jeff Simmons, a week ago, you finished second in the Infiniti Pro race here. That propelled you into your first ride at the Indianapolis 500. Now you've moved up 8 spots already. Tell us about your first 28 laps here at Indy.
16: Well, you know, the team owner and team manager and everybody else has been, you know, Rick Mears and all the former drivers that I've been speaking to have all preached patience. So I guess that just kind of fits in. And we're going to have to be patient now and wait for this rain to let up. But the first, 28 laps or so that we ran there were pretty good. I think we were looking good. We were moving forward. And the car feels pretty, it's decent. It's not great, but now we get a little chance to work on it, maybe try to figure something out for when we go back out later.
4: We talk a lot about rookie butterflies and that sort of thing. A delay like this where all you can do is wait, how do you deal with that emotionally?
16: Well, I kind of wish that we had kept going there, obviously, and that the rain hadn't come. Now it's kind of, you know, you're up very high and you just kind of got to relax now and slow down. Then later on we're going to have to get ourselves up to speed. But I don't think it'll be a problem. I mean, you know, if the nerves were going to hit me, I think it was going to hit me hard before the race, and I was fine up until where we are now, so I don't think it's going to be a problem.
4: We appreciate you waiting on us. And whenever we go back to racing, we wish you well. Let's go to Jim Murphy.
0: One of the guys who's a big winner in this rain, at least now, is Brian Herta. He had that accident before pole day qualifying that more forced him to qualify after pole day, starting 23rd as a result. However, you guys didn't come into the pits. You stayed out. And now with this red, you can go ahead and fuel the car up, and you're up there in the top 10. You've equalized that disadvantage.
15: Yeah, no, the XM guys, we rolled the dice on it, and you know, not knowing if there was going to be rain, but really just looking for a yellow to get us back on sequence with the lead guys, and the rain provided that for us. So, you know, it's good because I knew I had a good car. I think all four of us do, and yeah, I just wanted to get up and play with those guys and have some fun running up near the front. So, yeah, I'm looking forward to it now. I think we still got a lot of race left, and we're right in the lead pack, and you know, hopefully that's where we're gonna stay the rest of the day.
0: First time all month we've had all 33 cars on track. We've talked about these cars lacking as downforce they had in the past, being a little harder to drive. When you were up there playing with the guys at the front, how did it feel?
15: Yeah, they are tougher. And, you know, the thing I learned is, you know, you lose your momentum when I was up there at the front. It's hard being at the front on the restart because, like, the first guy was a sitting duck. I think it was Carpenter. Who was leading? Was it Carpenter? Yeah, Carpenter was a sitting duck. And I just drove by him. But then I was out in the lead, and Weldon blasted by me. Baron? Okay. Sorry. I don't know. It was a Red Bull car. And, you know, once Danny got me, then seemed like every lap, you know, another guy took a run and took the air off my car. And so then the next guy got me. And, you know, so that's going to be something that we're going to have to watch out for and try and avoid later in the race. But hopefully, you know, this yellow will provide us a chance to kind of think about everything and where we're at with the car and how to move forward.
0: Started 23rd. He's currently running 8th. Let's check in now with Kip Morris.
17: Yeah, Coast K Matsuro standing here. Started 9th, and when we finished running there just a bit ago, you were up to 6th. Tell us about your first Indy experience.
18: Oh, it was a very good experience. And so far, you know, our car is pretty good. And I didn't push so much because this is beginning of the race. And I'm very disappointing about this rain. But, you know, everybody will restart the same condition again. And I'm very confident for the race.
17: Your first pit stop here at Indy, and you beat your owner out, Adrian Fernandez. Pretty good. Your crew's working good for you.
18: Yeah, Adrian had a couple of mistakes at the pit stop, and he was just behind me. And I think, you know, I can start very easy because he's behind me, you know. But, you know, I want to try to push it, you know, next green flag.
17: He was looking good out there. That's Coast K Matsuura.
3: Okay, Kim, thanks very much. Donald Davidson, I've been here on days where we've had a rain delay.
19: Yeah.
3: I've never been here when we had two rain delays where the track was dry twice and we raced twice in one day.
19: I was just going back through rain, and we don't want to do the whole thing because it would take too long.
3: Right.
19: We had five races, of course, that were rain shortened, but putting those aside, the occasions on which the race was stopped after it was started and then restarted, in 1926, that actually happened. Although that was a rain-shortened race, it had been stopped, I think, at about 71 laps or something for a while they dried the track. But the requirements weren't quite as stringent in those days,
3: sure.
19: And they would start a lot earlier. But anyway, that was a race that was stopped and restarted and then eventually rain-shortened. In 67... the race was stopped after 18 laps when Parnelli Jones was leading with the turbine when it rained, and it washed out the rest of the day, so the race was completed on the second day. That's the first time that had ever happened. 73, you really don't quite know what to do with because there was an accident at the start, and then it rained while they were clearing the accident up, so they didn't really stop it because of rain, and then that one went into a second and a third day. Then you go to 97, and this is running past the years where the race was stopped short because of rain. But in 97, it was actually rain delayed and then started the next day. We ran 15 laps and then it rained and then we had to come back the next day. So it looks like 2001, which is the one that we mentioned, where there was a sprinkle in one part of the track and they stopped the race for about probably 15 to 20 minutes is all. And that's the only one I can think of where the race was stopped because of rain, restarted and completed in the same day.
3: It would be difficult, certainly at this point, to restart the race. And, well, no, I guess that's really not true. With 171 laps remaining, If the track was dried out in a couple of hours, they could be. We could see a green flag by 4:45 or so. And, well, it would probably push the finish close to 7 o'clock.
19: It would. I think the thinking is that they – I know that I remember in years past where we had rain delays, which is something we didn't get into, and people were saying, well, all we need is 101 laps. Well, it's never been the policy of the track or the chief steward to aim only to get in 101 laps. And Brian Barnhart said earlier, which has been the long-time policy, if they couldn't get started by 3 o'clock, they would wait till the next day because they don't want to just run a few laps and then stop because of darkness
3: right.
19: And then have to come back. They'd rather just run the whole thing.
3: Exactly. Chris Konomacki?
14: Well, you know, some of these drivers have got a good eye for the weather. In 1950, Johnny Parsons was leading, and the crew hung out the inside to stop. And as he came by the pits, he pointed up to the sky and shook his head no and kept going. And a couple of laps later, it rained, and he won the race. Had he listened to the pit, he wouldn't have won.
3: I'll be. Of course, no such luck for anyone today. There was no opportunity for them to bring anyone in. We had only seen one round of stops. It came after, I believe it was lap 12, after the A.J. Foyt, the fourth incident. And I tell you, it's just disheartening, particularly once the race starts. You want it to just keep right on going. Hey, we want to continue our welcomes to many of the American U.S. American men and women serving in the armed forces around the world. We ask folks that we work with here at the Indianapolis Motor Speedway, at the Indy Racing League, with many of the teams that are affiliated with the series to let us know if they had someone they wanted to send out special wishes to. So to U.S. Army Staff Sergeant Herbie Hatch, welcome home from serving in Iraq, and Army Sergeant Gabe Laird, stationed in Geibelstadt, Germany, greetings from Nick Marson of our IS department. And to Air Force Tech Sergeant Brad Youngblood and Master Sergeant Kelly Clark of the Indiana Air National Guard, serving in Iraq, greetings from Rollo Miles of Clabber Girl Baking Powder. Very quickly, let's go downstairs to Kevin Lee. He's got Larry Foyt.
8: One of the rookies in this race. How is the first experience in a race at the Indianapolis Motor Speedway?
20: That start was pretty amazing. I mean, it was fun. I was kind of worried about it because you hear all these horror stories. You're not going to be able to breathe. You can't see with all the methanol. And really didn't have too much trouble. Enjoyed it. Learned some things from the guys next to me. Heard on some of the veterans on how to get a good start here. So I got to watch that. And other than that, the first laps, our car's pretty tight. So trying to think about what to do to make that better. Small problem in the pits, no big deal. Just turned in a little early. We had a lack of communication and too many unsponsored cars out there, all the blank pit crew uniforms. We need to get some sponsors back there.
8: Maybe in some way does this rain help you that it's almost as if this will be your second 500 start? You've been able to digest it a little bit, maybe talk to some people, and then go back out there again either today or tomorrow?
20: Yeah, I mean, maybe. I mean, my first big stock car race at Daytona, same thing happened. We ran about 20 laps and it rained, and it gave you a chance just to calm down and think about it, and because you learn so much every lap here, especially when you haven't done it. So just learn about how the car is and what I got to do to pass guys, because it's tough out there right now.
8: That's Larry Foyt. He has been a regular in the NASCAR Nextel Cup and Winston Cup circuit. He's getting his first try in the IndyCars here today in the world's biggest stage.
3: Okay, Kevin, thanks. And for the thousands of fans that listen to us here at the Indianapolis Motor Speedway, we just want to alert you to have your umbrellas ready because it looks like some more rain is moving in over turn number one. It's fair warning to you. Back with more from the Indianapolis Motor Speedway in the 88th Indianapolis 500. Back at the Indianapolis Motor Speedway, Mike King and the entire IMS Radio Network crew coming to you from the ninth floor of the Bombardier Pagoda. We are just off of the front straight here at the Indianapolis Motor Speedway. We're in the interior of the track, and we're overlooking the Yard of Bricks, the start-finish line here at the world's greatest race course. Want to alert all of the stations along the network line that we will be leaving you at the bottom of the hour. Once again, we will be leaving you at the bottom of the hour. We ask that you monitor your satellite, and we will update you as to when we will be back on the air, either today or tomorrow, for the resumption of the 88th Indianapolis 500. We, of course, have been talking about many of the men and women that we know, our family here at the Speedway and the IndyCar Series, the Indy Racing League, and affiliated companies have serving around the world in the armed forces. And Dave Argabright, you're downstairs, and by golly, you want to send out greetings to someone that you know.
2: That's right. On this Memorial Day, I've got to say hello. If you're listening, Ross in northern Iraq, PFC Ross Prater, my next-door neighbor who is serving the 3rd Infantry, A Company. I know you're a long way away, buddy, but we're thinking of you here at home. Seems like just the other day he was that nice little kid next door, and it's hard to imagine him in such a hostile environment. But our prayers are with you and all your fellow soldiers and sailors all around the world. And I must say, Mike King, here standing here on Pitt Road, it is indeed beginning to rain again.
3: So as, Dave, the rain starts falling one more time, let's check in with Jerry Baker in turn number one, who has been a trooper because he has hung out there through all of this weather. Bake, what's it looking like right now? Because from where we sit, looking to our left, which is towards the south, it looks like more rain is moving in over the turn one area of the track.
21: Yeah, I think you're right, Mike. We can also see the outline of downtown from my location, and now we cannot see downtown. So that gives you an indication that's where the weather is coming from. It is blowing in from the south. Oddly enough, there are portions of the track in front of me that are starting to dry up a little bit, but it's still showing in my favorite mud puddle down to my right down here. We still got sprinkles, so it doesn't look good, Mike.
3: Beck, I think we may be back here tomorrow to resume and conclude the 88th running of the Indianapolis 500. Beck, thanks. We appreciate it.
21: My pleasure.
3: Well, folks, once again, we will leave you at the bottom of the hour, and we ask our affiliates along the network line to please monitor the satellite. We will let you know when we will return to air, either today for the resumption of the race or tomorrow, Memorial Day. Once again, as we leave you, Dan Weldon is the leader. Elio Castroneves runs second. Tony Kanaan is third. Buddy Rice is fourth. And Sam Hornish Jr. is fifth. Kosuke Matsura shown in sixth place. Then Adrian Fernandez, Brian Herta, Thomas Schechter, and Vitor Mira round out the top ten. Scott Dixon, Dario Franchitti, Bruno Junqueira, Alex Barron, and Darren Manning, your top 15. Gordon, Unser Jr., Carpenter, Taylor, and Takagi, your top 20. Simmons, Yasukawa, Sharp, Giafone, and Hearn, 21st through 25th. Then Buddy Lazier, P.J. Jones, Sarah Fisher, Larry Foyt, Robbie McGee, Marty Roth, Greg Ray, and A.J. Foyt, the fourth. Folks, we will talk to you hopefully today, but if not tomorrow, from the world's greatest race course as we continue the 88th Indy 500. The command has been given, and the drivers, still a part of the 88th Indy 500, have restarted their engines on pit road, where 32 of 33 starters are lined up and ready to roll back out on the world's greatest race course. Welcome back to the Indianapolis Motor Speedway and our continuing coverage of the 88th Indianapolis 500-mile race. Mike King and the entire IMS Radio Network crew coming to you from the ninth floor of the Bombardier Pagoda, 104 feet above the yard of bricks. The yellow flag is currently waving. The last time we talked, we had just left you as the rain was falling here in Indianapolis, but now it appears that we have got a racetrack that is dry, and Jerry Baker, at 3:31 Indianapolis time, the cars are rolling back onto the track.
21: Here they come. Dan Weldon, Elio Castroneves, Tony Kanaan, Buddy Rice, Sam Hornish, Mike the String. They will start as they finished when the rains came out, with a couple of exceptions, which I'm sure you'll talk about.
3: And it appears that A.J. Foyt, the fourth, they have had time to do repairs to the 14 car. And A.J. Foyt, the fourth, despite the fact that he is 17 laps down, will re-enter this race, Dave Wilson. So in many ways, a break for Foyt and a break for Greg Ray.
22: Right.
3: Now here, this was the situation. The cars were allowed to return to their pit stalls on pit lane, and under the tarps, you were allowed to refuel the cars and change the tires. You could work on the car in pit lane and not lose a position on the track, but if the car was returned to the garage area, you were forced to go to the tail of the field. Apparently, Greg Ray has decided to do that.
22: Right.
3: And A.J. Foyt, the fourth, apparently.
12: What an amazing deal, because he hit the wall pretty good.
3: So we are being told that A.J. Foyt, the fourth, will return to the race. So Once again, racing fans, it is great to be back with you. Dave, this is going to go down as one of the strangest days in the history of the Indy 500.
12: This is the craziest party I've ever seen. this is something else, but I tell you, baby, and it's just Indiana weather. I mean, the old saying is you don't like it, wait 5 minutes, it'll change. And Mother Nature keeps teasing us here, and we keep fighting with her, but we just got to keep it going because we had one whale of a race going when the sprinkles came to the speedway.
3: Jerry Baker, confirmed for us that A.J. Foyt IV is back on track.
1: Yep. Right in front of me right now, Mike. We saw Greg Ray come out, and there is A.J. Foyt, and that car looks like it's in prime condition again.
3: Well, guys, I'm going to tell you, you know, we've been here throughout the month and, of course, have had many rain delays. Dave, it seemed that 3.5 to 4 hours was the minimum amount of time to dry this track. The wind conditions and the sun reappearing has made for perfect redrying and drying conditions for this track to use so the event can get restarted. It really is kind of amazing how conditions have changed enough to allow the Delphi safety team and all the other emergency crews to be able to go out there and make quick work of what appeared to be maybe a day-ending rainstorm.
12: Well, and you know the wind blowing out of the south, that means the wind is blowing right down the main straightaway and right down the backstretch, the two longest 5/8 of a mile stretches of the speedway that need to be dried. So the biggest parts of the track are having the wind assist, and in the north and south chutes, of course, the wind will help somewhat, but then they just run them trucks through there and the track dryers and the turbines and stuff like that. And so bingo, bango, here we are. I just can't believe it.
3: Well, we have 28 laps being shown complete. The drivers, of course, are coming around, and this next time by, it looks like they'll be shown the furled green flag. We will complete 29 laps this time by with the yellow flag flying, which means that we will complete 30 laps as the green flag waves. So once again, 28 laps are being shown complete. We are working lap 29. So 29 will be completed as all 33 cars now come across the yard of bricks. So when the green flag flies and we see Dan Weldon come across the yard of bricks, 30 laps will be complete. Let's go downstairs. Kim Marsh, you've got conditions for our second restart of the day.
17: Yes, conditions have changed quite a bit, Mike. We've got partly sunny skies right now. Our air temperature 77, a track temperature of 100 degrees, and humidity at just over 79%.
3: Here is the way the field stands. Dan Weldon is your leader. Elio Castroneves is second. Tony Kanaan is third, and Buddy Rice is fourth. Sam Hornish Jr. is fifth. Brian Herta is sixth. Dario Franchitti is seventh. Kosuke Matsura is eighth. Adrian Fernandez runs ninth, and Thomas Schechter is 10th. Vitor Mira is 11th. 12th place belongs to Scott Dixon. Bruno Junqueira is 13th. Alex Barron is 14th. Darren Manning is 15th. Alan Sir Jr. is 16th. Ed Carpenter, 17th. Then you've got Mark Taylor, 18th. Tor Takagi, 19th, and Jeff Simmons, 20th. Yasukawa runs 21st. Sharp is 22nd. Giafone, 23rd. Hearn, 24th. Lazier, 25th. Jones is 26th, Fisher 27th, and Foyt, that's Larry, 28th, Robbie McGee is 29th, Marty Roth is 30th, Gordon slash Lazier, Jacques Lazier now in the 70 car for Robbie Gordon, shown in 31st place, Greg Ray is 32nd, A.J. Foyt IV back on pit lane, shown in 33rd place, the green flag is in the air at 3:36. Indiana time, and we are racing once again. Buddy Rice will nearly sprint the wall on the inside. Jerry Baker's they go three wide for second.
1: Unbelievable move by the ball center, Buddy Rice. He picked up three spots. He's running second, but out front gets Dan Weldon in turn two.
5: It's Weldon out front, and right behind him, Buddy Rice. Castroneves around Kanaan, and here comes his teammate, Sam Hornish Jr. to the inside of Kanaan, down the back straightaway.
22: Sam Hornish Jr. and Tony Kanaan run side by side to the midway point of the back straightaway. Sam trying to gain an advantage. Can't do it. They almost touched at the set of a three. Now Sam Hornish Jr. goes to the low side, takes the spot. He's in fourth place. Meanwhile, Weldon's in front.
5: They come out of four, middle of the track. It's Dan Weldon followed by Buddy Rice. Then it's Castroneves and his Penske teammate Sam Hornish Jr. in fourth.
3: I'm going to tell you what, you would think it was lap 199 the way they're racing right now. Buddy Rice going after Dan Weldon, the leader in one.
1: Buddy Rice looked to the inside, changes mind, falls back in line. He will chase Dan Weldon into the short chute and into the second corner.
5: Weldon with a seven-car length advantage over Buddy Rice, another 10-car car links back to Elio Castroneves, but it's Sam Hornish Jr. riding in fourth.
22: It'll stay that way as they begin to the preparation for the setup of turn number three. Dan Weldon by about three car lengths over Buddy Rice. Then it's several car lengths back to Elio, and he has a nice advantage now over his teammate, Sam Hornish Jr.
5: Weldon continues to have about a three car length lead over Rice. Then it's Castroneves, and he was not very fast in the opening session, but Sam Hornish Jr. is a rocket right now.
22: The top four, Weldon, Rice, Castroneves, and Hornish Jr. already in turn number one.
1: And they are, Mike, and there goes Dan Weldon, there goes Rice, there goes Castroneves, and there goes Hornish. The pass, they have to pass when they hit turn number two.
5: It looks like Rice is gaining ground on Weldon, and here comes Team Penske. Elio Castroneves gaining ground on second, his teammate right in his rearview mirror.
22: That front four starting to bunch up just a little bit. Dan Weldon streaks in front of us with Buddy Rice in tow. Then Elio Castroneves and Sam Hornish Jr. in the north end.
5: Quickly in the short chute comes Dan Weldon. Right behind him is Buddy Rice, and narrowing the gap is Castroneves, as is Hornish. They've got four out in front here in Indianapolis.
22: Buddy Rice less than two car lengths behind the leader, Dan Weldon. It looks like Jerry Baker, he's going to set him up in one.
1: He puts his wheels on the inside, side by side, and he's got the move made. Buddy Rice, your new leader in the Indianapolis 500.
5: The pole sitter back to the point. Weldon may not have lost just first place. Here comes Elio Castroneves, looking outside, looking inside. It's a Team Penske freight train going after the number two spot.
22: Sam Hornish Jr., the first one to jump out of line. He did so on the exit of turn number two. He and Elio run side by side. Now he's going to try to set up Weldon. Hornish can't do it. He will grab third place, though.
5: Sam Hornish is very quick inside his teammate, but that has also allowed Buddy Rice to open up about an 18-car length lead. Weldon, Hornish, then Castroneves.
22: Boy, Dave Wilson, I'm going to tell you right now, Buddy Rice feels like he can do anything with that race car. The move he put on Dan Weldon in the turn number one last time by was a beauty.
6: You talk about confidence, man. He swung underneath him. No doubt about it that he knew that number 15 machine was going. But, hey, how about the Toyotas or Roger Penske? We haven't heard anything out of Toyota all month. And here they are now running third and fourth.
22: So as we take a look, Buddy Rice is your leader with 34 laps shown complete. Dan Weldon runs second. Sam Hornish Jr. is third. And Elio Castroneves, his Marlboro Team Penske teammate, is fourth. Brian Herta is all the way back up to fifth place. Tony Kanaan is sixth. Then you've got Matsura, Schechter, Franchitti, and Mira filling out the top ten. The leaders already back on the front straight, as now it looks like the car of Hornish Jr. now beginning to make up some space on Dan Weldon. We've got a race for second place, Jerry Baker in one.
1: That's the battle right now. Not much gain, though, by either one of those race drivers still at it. But as they begin to catch lap traffic in turn two.
5: It's a 15-car length lead for Buddy Rice. The race right now for second. Sam Hornish Jr. only five car lengths off the back of the machine of Dan Weldon.
22: Buddy Rice with the nice advantage. He has it up to about 10 car lengths. He's already in front of us in turn number three. Then it's Weldon, then it's Sam Hornish Jr., then Castroneves.
5: Rice is quickly through the short chute. He's down along the white line, but stays in the middle of the track. About a 15-car length lead over Dan Weldon.
22: So as we pick them up across the yard of bricks, Buddy Rice is your leader. Second place to Dan Weldon. Third place to Sam Hornish Jr. Elio Castroneves is fourth. Brian Herta is fifth on Donald Davidson, what has got to be one of the craziest days in Indy 500 history.
19: Yeah.
22: But we're racing again.
19: Well, okay, a couple of things I don't quite understand. The discussion that I was hearing was that the race would revert back to the 26th or the 27th lap rather than the 29th, but
22: yes.
19: The monitors were not readjusted to reflect that.
22: Well, ours were, because we ran two laps under yellow flag caution,
19: and
22: that ran us to 29 before the restart.
19: I was delayed getting here and didn't see that.
22: Yes.
19: Okay, thank you. I feel much better. The other thing, too, is I thought A.J. Foyt-Forth crashed and was out of the race. He's back in it. For a long time, you could not work on cars during a red flag situation, and apparently now you can.
22: That's exactly right, Donald. That, of course, that rule was changed a while back by the Indy Racing League. And the rule today was if the cars went back to the garage area under the red flag and
19: you
22: were
19: could
22: fixed,
19: work.
22: You could work
19: I
22: on
19: see.
22: It, but it had to go to the tail of the field. They had nothing to lose by taking it back to the back of the field. So as we take a look now, showing 37 laps complete for the leader, it is Buddy Rice, your leader. He, of course, started on pole. Dan Weldon runs second. Sam Hornish Jr. is third. Elio Castroneves is fourth, and Brian Herta runs fifth. Tony Kanaan is sixth. Kosuke Matsura is seventh. Thomas Schechter is eighth. Vitor Mira is ninth. 10th place belongs to Dario Franchitti. Adrian Fernandez is 11th. Scott Dixon runs 12th. Bruno Junqueira is 13th. Alex Barron 14th. Darren Manning 15th. Mark Taylor, the rookie, is 16th. And Allitzer Jr. is 17th. Ed Carpenter is 18th. Jeff Simmons runs 19th. Roger Yasukawa is 20th.
3: We see that Scott Sharp has now moved into 21st. Tora Takagi drops to 22nd. Felipe Giafone is 23rd. Buddy Lazier is 24th. P.J. Jones runs 25th. Sarah Fisher is 26th. Richie Hearn is 27th. Jacques Lazier in the Robbie Gordon car now runs 28th. A.J. Foyt, make that Larry Foyt, runs 29th. Marty Roth is 30th. Robbie McGee runs 31st. Greg Ray is 32nd. A.J. Foyt, the fourth, runs 33rd. 39 laps are completed. The 200 will run in the 88th Indianapolis 500. Back at the Indianapolis Motor Speedway, Mike King and the entire IMS Radio Network crew. It has been a crazy afternoon for the second time today. The track crew has done an incredible job drying out this facility after it was soaked by rainstorms, not once, but twice. And just after 3:30, we got back to green flag racing. We are showing 41 of 200 complete. Buddy Rice on lap 33 made an incredible move to get underneath Dan Weldon, and he has since opened up an 8-tenths of a second lead as we continue to watch the field. One of the best races right now that we're watching has to do with Vitor Mira and Thomas Schechter. Mira runs in ninth place in that Centric Financial car out of the Ray Hall Letterman garage, and Thomas Schechter runs in eighth place in the Pennzoil Panther Racing Chevy Power Dallara. So we will keep our eye on them. But right now we are clean, we are green, and we hope to remain that way for the remainder of this race. 158 laps remaining in the 88th Indianapolis 500. We're keeping our eye right now on Mira. Vitor Mira will go to the inside of the number four car in turn number one.
1: And he will make the pass, Mike, and he made it look easy. Vitor Mira takes over the spot, shoving Schechter back one notch.
5: It appeared for a while that Mira had the faster car, and he proved so. He is around Schechter, and now he sets his sight on Kosuke Matsura down the back straightaway.
22: They are at the midway point of the back straightaway. Vitor Mira with a very smooth line to the middle of the racetrack. Kirk is set up high for turn number three. Couple of wheels above the white line already in the north end. Vitor Mira.
5: In the north end, he's in that white car. He made that move around Schechter, and now he's got Matsura in his grip down the front straightaway.
3: In just a couple of laps, we're going to see a great battle heat up front between Rice, Weldon, Hornish Jr., and Elio Castroneves. We will keep our eye on that foursome up front as Buddy Rice continues to lead. And right now, Buddy Rice looks like he's the class of the field, but he is going to have some competition come his way in short order from that Klein Tools Jim Beam car. It looks like Sam Hornish Jr. also has something for him, as does his teammate, Elio Castroneves. It's a great pleasure to welcome back Jim Caviezel to the booth for the third straight year. Of course, we got to know Jim for the first time a couple of years ago when he drove the pace car here at the Indianapolis Motor Speedway. And, of course, since then, Jim, you've had an unbelievable run here the last couple of years, but you've remained true to the Indianapolis Motor Speedway. It's great to see you back again.
7: Oh, it's great to be here, Mike. I had such a great experience first year, 2 years ago, 2002, I guess, in being the pace car driver. Now we got Morgan Freeman here now, and I was talking to Mel Gibson and how wonderful an experience this is, and you really got to come here to experience it, and hopefully get him out here someday.
3: Now, I'm curious, did you give Morgan Freeman any driving tips?
7: No, he's pretty well trained himself. You know, he does a lot of driving schools. We were taking turn three and four. He was touching my bumper.
12: Maybe you can get Mel Gibson to make a movie about the 500. What do you think?
7: Well, you got to find the story first. You got to have a real good story.
12: You're the star. There you go.
7: Yeah. No, the big thing I think about racing films is we were talking about Grand Prix the other day, and what a great film that was. And it can't be about the racing. It, just like Hoosiers wasn't about basketball. The characters have to come through. And then if that's all there, then you have a strong story.
3: We're going to continue to talk with Jim Caviezel here. You're going to be able to stick around with us for a few
7: sure,
3: laps. Yeah,
7: betcha.
3: So that's
7: this is the best
3: great
7: spot right here.
3: Yeah, exactly. We've got the best view in the house, that is for sure. Sam Hornish Jr. has picked up second place. So Sam Hornish Jr., Jerry Baker, as they head into turn number one, has picked up second place.
1: And Sam has had to work his way around some lap traffic. Here comes Foyt using the entrance lane or the exit lane to get out of the way. But right now the battle is on for the front two and three spot.
5: The top four cars caught the lap machine of Marty Roth. Now they are all arrived around Hornish Jr. in second, and Buddy Rice starting to close in on some more lap machines.
22: Yeah, it's going to get awfully busy here in about a lap or two. There goes your leader, Rice, then Sam Hornish Jr., then Weldon. They're already setting up for four.
5: They are in four, and again, Larry Foyt is going to be in the way next, but a good lead for Buddy Rice, and Sam Hornish Jr., who started 11th in second place.
3: So right now, Dan Weldon is basically a Marlboro Team Penske sandwich as he runs in between Sam Hornish Jr. and Elio Castroneves. Dan Weldon, it looked like he was going to be the class of the field there for a few laps. He had gone to the front, gave up the lead to Buddy Rice on lap 33, and now has given up second place to Sam Hornish Jr. But let's keep in mind that Dave Wilson, there's still an awful lot of racing left to go here, and no one's going to show too many of their cards here early on.
12: No, but I'll tell you what, they're not racing like that. There's only 47 or 48 laps completed. I think a lot of these guys are still concerned that maybe this is going to be a 101-lap race, and so if that's the case, we're darn near the halfway point.
3: Yeah, Jim, no doubt about that. There's a lot of guys thinking that that the rain might be coming their way.
7: Yeah, I was thinking that there might be a bit of a rush here.
3: There you go.
7: I thought there might be a bit of a rush here. What do you think?
3: Well, I don't disagree. I think certainly that all the teams, I agree with what Dave Wilson said. I think all the teams are thinking 101 laps. Certainly with questionable weather

0: game for the Polson.
1: Well, we will attempt to give you the full field rundown at 25 lap intervals here today. So we're coming up on lap 50. In fact, let's go ahead and give that to you right now as we approach the quarter pole, if you will. 1/4 of the Indianapolis 500 is complete. Buddy Rice is your leader at lap 50. Okay. Sam Hornish Jr. will run second. Dan Weldon runs third. Fourth place to Elio Castroneves. Fifth place to Brian Herta. Sixth place to Tony Kanaan. Seventh place, Vitor Mira. Eighth place, Kosuke Matsura. Ninth place, Thomas Schechter. Tenth place, Dario Franchitti. Adrian Fernandez runs 11th. Scott Dixon is 12th. Alex Barron is 13th. Mark Taylor is 14th. Darren Manning runs 15th. Bruno Junqueira is 16th. Roger Yasukawa is 17th. Alan Sir Jr. is shown in 18th place. Jeff Simmons, 19th. You've got Ed Carpenter in 20th, Felipe Giafone 21st, Tor Takagi 22nd, Scott Sharp 23rd, Buddy Lazier is 24th, P.J. Jones is 25th, Sarah Fisher is 26th, Richie Hearn is 27th, and Jacques Lazier, driving the car that started the race with Robbie Gordon at the wheel, is now shown in 28th place. Now let's keep in mind that the top 24 make it the top 27 cars are all on the lead lap. 41 Foyt runs in 29th place. That is Larry Foyt. Then you've got 30th place belongs to Marty Roth. Robbie McGee is 31st. Greg Gray is 32nd. A.J. Foyt, the fourth, runs in 32nd place. And we have been told now that Sam Hornish Jr. is now taking over the lead. So Sam Hornish Jr. is taking over the lead. Jerry Baker, you saw the pass.
2: He did. He made the pass in turn one, Mike. He simply pulled up alongside Buddy Rice and just rolled right on by him. So it is right now Sam Hornish out front of the 500.
1: Donald Davidson, you saw it as well, and it started in the front straight.
3: It came right down here. Buddy Rice, I think, was trapped in traffic trying to lap slower cars. And Sam Hornish just dove for the inside. They came down here three abreast.
1: Guys, keep your eye on the 15th car of Buddy Rice and Adam Alexander. It appears that Buddy Rice has had to get out of it. Is there a problem there?
4: Well, Buddy Rice is now running. He's got three lap machines between himself and leader Sam Hornish Jr. Hornish Jr. with a near half a straightaway lead over Rice.
5: He is already in turn number three. Buddy Rice has a couple of cars in front of him, 33 car of Richie Hearn, the 98 car of P.J. Jones, and the 18 car of Robbie McGee.
4: Yeah, big lead now for Sam Hornish Jr., and the problem for Buddy Rice, as Mark Jane says, a lot of lap cars in front of him. In fact, right in front of him is Jacques Lazier.
1: Wow, so Sam Hornish Jr. plays lap traffic to near perfection. Buddy Rice trying to work on lap traffic, and Dan Weldon has gotten past Elio Castroneves as Dan Weldon goes back to third place. Very quickly, let's go down to Kevin Lee. Kevin, you got more on A.J. Foyt, the fourth.
6: He is out of the car. In fact, he's now sitting on the war wagon for Larry Foyt. They were not happy with the handling of the car. A.J. Foyt asked A.J. the fourth, if it's not handling well enough, get out of the car. You're in the way right now, so they have parked it.
1: Brian Herta out of the Andretti Green Racing Sable in the XM satellite radio car has now moved past Elio Castroneves. So Elio has given up three positions in the last two laps. Elio has dropped back to fifth. Herta is up to fourth. It is Sam Hornish Jr., the leader of the 88th Indianapolis 500. Back at the Indianapolis Motor Speedway, where the 88th Indianapolis 500-mile race continues. And Dave Wilson, we are yellow for a third time this afternoon. The first was for A.J. Foyt, the fourth. The second was for Rain. The third is for Larry Foyt. Not a good day for the Foyt family here today.
0: And it looked like he might have had a similar problem to what A.J. Foyt, the fourth, had. It looked like he just pushed up high. He got up in the gray stuff, and the next thing you know, he was in the fence. So the emergency crew is right there with him, but it did. He was by himself. I don't think he was competing with anybody, but he just must have pushed up high, and they are getting him out of the race car as we speak. That's a good sight.
1: So the Delphi safety team is right there to assist Larry Foyt as he climbs out of the car. So he is unhooking, and looks like we'll be able to step out of the cockpit of the 41 machine, the Foyt Enterprises Toyota Power G-Force. This is a G-Force as opposed to A.J. Foyt, the fourth, who runs a Dallara. So once again, the yellow, the third of the afternoon, is for a single car incident involving Larry Foyt. So there have been two incidents today, both single car incidents, and both have involved Foyts. The first one, A.J. Foyt, the fourth. This one, Larry Foyt. So momentarily, we see, of course, Dave, the flag signifying that the pits are closed. We expect to see, based on what Al Unser Jr. told us about the tanks being half full, he said that anytime you were half full that you are going to stop. So we expect to see guys with a half fuel load come on in. So more than likely, we're going to see everybody come on pit road.
0: We're going to see a big party coming down here in just a minute. And I tell you what, we saw this a heck of a pass a few minutes ago. Vitor Mira and Tony Kanaan going down and back straightaway. And it was another deal where Mira went so low. I mean, he almost got into the grass. He was so low going down the back straightaway, but was able to pull off that pass. I'll tell you, Vitor has got his machine from Ray Hall Letterman hooked up today, too.
1: Let's tell you about the top 10 with 57 of 200 laps complete. Sam Hornish Jr. is the leader. Sam Hornish Jr. getting past Dan Weld to make that Buddy Rice on the front straight as he used lap traffic to near perfection. Basically, what we saw in many ways was a repeat of what Gilles DeFerrin did last year to get past Elio Castroneves, Donald Davidson.
3: Yes, it's a lot of passes you see are completed in traffic, and it's just like... It's like playing a video game, not necessarily a racing video game. We see all the leaders are coming in, Mike.
1: Okay, so it looks like everyone will peel off the track. The Chevrolet Corvette pace car will be the only vehicle on the front straight coming across the yard of bricks, it would appear. So Sam Hornish Jr. will lead them down pit road. We already see Marty Roth is in his pit stall. Sam Hornish Jr. and the 15 of Buddy Rice passing below us right now. So let's wait and see. Jim Murphy, you're going to have Sam Hornish Jr. as he gets in his pit stall.
7: He's right here, Mike King. He hits the marks very cleanly. Four fresh tires going on. They'll get the fuel hose engaged. Everything looks nominal. This crew was doing 3.9-second tire changes. He's going to have to wait for his teammate Elio to get in. That's going to cost him some time to Kim Morris.
8: Ryan Herta taking air pressure adjustment to the right rear. No big changes to his car. 9-second pit stop. And we see Scott Dixon coming in, taking a turn of front wing into his ride.
1: So everyone diving now on pit road. Everyone has completed their stops. Jerry Baker looks like Buddy Rice wins the pit this round of pit wars.
2: Well, he did. He got right out in front of him, Mike, maybe by a couple of car lengths, but that was a terrific pit stop by the Buddy Rice crew. So it'll be Rice and Hornish going after each other. We go back to green flag racing.
1: Well, Dave Wilson, we might be seeing a black flag soon. Apparently, Marty Roth has been told to call Brian Barnhart three times, so his number has been posted. So apparently we will see the black flag for Marty Roth, the rookie from Canada. Mm-hmm. Apparently Tony Kanaan has also been contacted to get in touch with Brian Barnhart as well. So we'll have to wait and see if there's a situation brewing there.
0: I bet that goes back to the Vitor Mira pass.
1: Drove him down almost to the grass. Right. Exactly right. Donald?
3: Just an observation here that in cleaning up the Larry Foyt accident coming out of turn two, they are using the warm-up lane. I didn't notice whether they're entering in turn one or in the short chute, but they are averting that portion of the racetrack.
1: Well, we're going to pause now 10 seconds for station identification. This is the Indianapolis Motor Speedway Radio Network. Back at the Indianapolis Motor Speedway, where we are showing 59 of 200 laps complete after we restarted this race just about a half an hour ago, about 3:30 Indiana time. Let's go downstairs to Kim Morris. Kim?
8: George Clote standing by with him here on pit road. That was a great stop, and it didn't look like many adjustments for Brian Herta. Is the car good?
9: Yeah, we made a small tire adjustment. The car's pretty good. He's pretty happy, and the guys ripped off a big pit stop here, so we're in good shape.
8: Okay, that's from Brian Herta's pit.
1: And George Klotz is the team manager for Brian Herta. Let's give you, if we can, here the top 10. As Buddy Rice, good work there by the Ray Hall Letterman crew. And, you know, Dave, let's keep in mind that team just won the Checkers Rally's pit stop competition on Thursday. We're seeing it pay off right here.
0: A couple of times it put him right up back up front.
1: That's exactly right. So Buddy Rice will restart out front. The yellow flag, though, continues to wave. Sam Hornish Jr. comes out behind Rice in second place. Dan Weldon remains in third. Brian Herta remains in fourth place. Tony Kanaan is fifth. Vitor Mira, boy, I tell you, this guy is racing today. Now, Vitor Mira has not gained a lot of positions. He started seventh. He is running sixth. But, Dave, he had dropped back and then had to fight his way back through the pack.
0: Yes, and he did it in grand style. An amazing pass, again, of Tony Kanaan going down the back straightaway. And, again, forced down almost into the grass, but still was able to keep her locked down and keep her straight to the third turn. It was unbelievable.
1: And apparently that earned Tony Kanaan a call from Brian Barnhart, Senior Vice President of Operations for the Indy Racing League, who probably said in a very stern tone, don't do that again.
0: Yeah.
1: So we're going to wait to see. Elio Castroneves has dropped five positions back to seventh place. He was running third a bit earlier. Dario Franchitti runs eighth. And Dario having a good start to this Indy 500. Scott Dixon is ninth, and Adrian Fernandez is 10th. Rest of the top 15, you'll find Koski Matsura. I tell you what, this rookie, very impressive and hanging in there today. Darren Manning is 12th. Mark Taylor is 13th. Then you've got Alex Barron running in 14th place. And Thomas Schechter, who was involved in a battle with Vitor Mir a little bit earlier. Mir has gone forward. Schechter's gone backwards. He's back to 15th. Donald?
3: We got Americans are running first, second, and fourth. And I don't know if we thought we were going to see that today.
0: and tip of the hat also to another rookie, our buddy Mark Taylor, who he started 14th. He's only running 13th. But, I mean, this is a blazing pace that he has been keeping up with these guys on. Nice job for him.
1: Let's go downstairs. Kim Morris, you've got an update on Thomas Schechter.
8: Yeah, here with Doug Bowles. There's a reason why he lost so much space on the track, because he had a long pit stop here. About 6 seconds or six spots lost on the track? Now, what happened, Doug?
10: Well, it's pretty unusual for our guys to lose spots. We made up three in the first pit stop, but Thomas has been hustling. He just overshot his pits a little bit and was a little too wide. We had a hard time getting the fuel probe in, but we're okay. We'll get back.
8: Did you get a full tank?
10: Well, yeah, we got a full tank. We're fine. The car's great, so we're in good shape.
8: Okay, guys.
7: Down at the south end of the pit, Scott Rempke calling the race for Buddy Rice. Scott, you've got to be pretty pleased with what you're seeing both on the track and in the pit lane.
11: Yeah, so far so good. I mean, I think on track he's as quick as anybody, and we got a spot there on that last pit stop, so far so good.
7: So far so good. Very understated. I can tell you this crew here has a real energy about them. Watch this guy.
1: Well, we are keeping our eye on Bruno Junqueira. Kristen Erie just made a good point. We were talking about it as we listened to that report from Jim Murphy. Bruno Junqueira, who is a former pole sitter here at the Indianapolis Motor Speedway in the Newman Haas car, started fourth. A lot of people thought he would be strong, but, boy, Chris, he has dropped all the way back to 19th.
4: He has dropped back to 19th and really has not been a factor. He has been back in the pack. He has not been able to battle up front at all. Before we restarted, and before we go to the restart, we had built this field really into about three packs. You've got the four or five leaders, and then you have the next five, six, seven cars. And Junqueira right now is struggling back in that third group, and he has just drifted back as the day's gone along.
1: Well, they're getting the furled flag, which means they'll go green next time by very quickly. Let's go to Dave Argabright. He's got Larry Foyt. Dave?
12: Well, a serious expression where there's usually a smile. Larry, tell me what happened.
13: Just really hanging on. Our car just wasn't handling well, and they were getting a lot of leaders were getting by us back there, so just kind of got up a little bit too high, I guess. Got pushed up in the marbles and couldn't hold it down.
12: But you're okay.
13: Oh, yeah, I'm fine.
12: Good news from Larry Foyt.
1: Okay, and we see Vitor Mira. Boy, he's going to have to start fighting all over again. He ran over a hose during the pit stop, and that has forced him all the way back to the back of the lead pack, so Vitor Mira, who was all the way up to, what do we say, Dave, seventh place, now finds himself fighting in 24th position. So we'll keep our eye on Vitor Mira. We're ready to go back to green flag racing. We will show 62 laps complete this time by Dan Weldon. Makes the move on Sam Hornish Jr. He picks up second, Jerry Baker.
2: He does. He's going to try to bring Brian Herta with him, but he can't get the job done. So it's Weldon in second spot trying to chase Buddy Rice into turn two.
7: Rice pulling away. He's already got a 10-car length advantage. Here comes Sam Hornish Jr. trying to pull up on the rear end of Dan Weldon, but he won't do it. Weldon solidly in second down the back straight.
5: They'll stay single file as they pass the midway point of the back straightaway. Buddy Rice has the advantage over Dan Weldon, starting to stretch it out a bit. Weldon starting to get a bit more comfortable advantage over Hornish.
4: Rice in that blue and red Ray Hall Letterman machine, about a 10-car length lead. Then it's Dan Weldon.
1: Let's go to turn three. Turn three, Mark James.
5: We have got Mark Taylor into the wall along with one of the Cheever Racing cars. Scott Sharp and several other cars try to get through that mess. Debris all over turn three. It's Cheever and one of the Red Bull Racing cars.
1: So once again, it does appear to be one of the Red Bull cars. I cannot see, because the rear wing has been torn off, whether or not that is the 51 or the 52 car. Mark Taylor's car has been damaged really severely. The left rear and the rear wing is almost completely gone, but the left rear, complete suspension damage there. Let's go to Chris Denary. Chris, what can you see there?
4: Yeah, there is a car that has stopped on the inside wall just about at the exit, and it is, it's Mark Taylor. He's on the inside wall here in four. And let's see. We can't see it, Mike, because he is dead on the inside wall. We can barely even see below the poles. So there's a car back, you know, in the short chute between 3 and 4, but we've got a car right here on the inside wall here in turn 4, and we cannot tell who it is. The car is totally blocked by the inside wall.
1: Okay, it appears that we have two rookies involved in this incident, Dave Wilson. One being the 52 car of Ed Carpenter, who has been looking forward to this day for just about his entire life,
0: right?
1: Because this is what he has wanted to do for so long. So Ed Carpenter is already out of the car, but the car will not continue. And also Mark Taylor, it appears, in the number 2 Johns Manville Menards Panther Racing Dallara, also appears to be involved. Now, we did not see how it developed. However, both of those drivers made contact in the north end. It looks like as they were exiting turn number 3, and David, it would appear that they got hooked together as they were exiting.
0: Yeah, it looks like they just touched, and gosh darn, I hope I didn't jinx Mark Taylor. I was just talking about what a great job he has done. We're looking at the in-camera replay here as Mark Taylor goes down the back straightaway. Ed Carpenter passes him. It looks like Alex Barron gets by him, and then Eddie Carpenter is still down below him, and somehow they touch. We can't tell if Mark came down or if Eddie came up, but they were side by side going into turn number 3.
1: And it appeared that Ed was trying to follow the draft of Alex Barron through the low side in turn number 3. And we see that Mark Taylor is out of the car. They have him sitting on the track. Let's go to Chris Denary. Chris?
4: Yes, and I made a mistake. It's on the inside to me, but it's on the outside wall. We were totally blocked. But Mark Taylor got out, waved to the crowd, and then as the personnel tried to help him, he just sort of crumpled back down to the track, and now he is sitting up against the wall, and he appears to be all right. And again, he limped his way from the short chute, the collision occurring just outside of 3 as we saw it, as Mark James was describing it. And he sort of hugged the outside of the wall all the way around, and he came to about the 3/4 point. He is limping now to the Chevrolet van. He is getting in the van. The crowd here in turn 4 is cheering. And somewhat ironic, the two young men who have had great success in the Pro Infinity Series and the two rookies have a collision here exiting turn 3, and that would be Carpenter and Mark Taylor.
1: Mark Taylor was the 2003 Menards Infinity Pro Series champion. He won 7 of 12 races in that series last year. He's a great young guy, hails from Kent, England, just outside of London. Of course, Ed Carpenter, another really great young guy who really climbed through the ranks, and he was just a couple of years ago a USAC standout, Sprint Car Rookie of the Year. Also doing very well, Dave Wilson, in the Infinity Pro Series. But, of course, the dream was to run in the Indy 500. He's achieved that, but certainly the first one is going to leave kind of a bad taste in his mouth.
0: Well, certainly. There's no doubt about that. And it's a big disappointment for both of these guys. But amazing, the training that they got here. I mean, they were competing at a very high level here today in what has got to be, when they're running here under the green flag situation, one of the most competitive races we've seen in a long while.
1: So a pair of rookies hook up and bring out the fourth caution flag of the day. England's Mark Taylor and Indiana's Ed Carpenter out of the 88th running of the Indy 500. Back at the Indianapolis Motor Speedway, joining me here in the Bombardier Pagoda, great to have Dave Wilson, our color commentator, and the historian at the Indianapolis Motor Speedway, Donald Davidson. We're also being joined by the man who we first met here 2 years ago when he drove the pace car for the 86th Indianapolis 500-mile race, Jim Caviezel, who has been, well, Jim, you've been all the raves. Let's face it, you've had quite a year.
14: Yes, it's been.
1: You're good.
14: It's been great.
1: I like the way
14: you're learning these microphones here.
1: Yeah. You can star in the biggest movie of the year, but you can't figure out how to work your headset.
3: He's used to a boom.
1: That's right.
14: You're it's kindergarten. Well, you know, you start out slow. I pace the car.
1: I tell you, Jim, stand by right there. We're going to be talking to you in just a second. Let's go downstairs to Kim Morris. She has the latest on Mark Taylor, who might have been nicked up a little bit. Kim, it looked like he had to limp away from that incident. What's the latest?
8: Yeah, from his pit, I'm talking now with Gary Pettigo, team owner here. First of all, what did the spotter say about what happened?
15: Well, just from what the spotter said, and I'm not sure how accurate it is, but apparently Mark was on the outside of a couple of cars. I don't know. The 52 was in the inside, and from what the spotter said, the 52 came up the track and hit Mark in the left rear.
8: Any communication with Mark? He okay?
15: He's fine. Yeah, he's fine.
8: That's the good news. That's Gary Pettigo.
1: Okay, the two cars are now being towed past us, so they are on the hook. We saw Mark Taylor's damaged machine, most of the damage to the left rear, and it appears to be the same story for the 52 car of Ed Carpenter as it is being towed off of the track as well. Once again, this Dave Wilson, the fourth caution of the afternoon. One was for rain, three have been for incidents.
0: Yeah, we had the red flag that lasted for eight yellow flag laps. And then Larry Foyt's accident cost us six laps, and now the Taylor and Carpenter that accident, which started on lap 62.
1: Well, as we mentioned, Jim Caviezel is joining us. And, of course, for those of you who have been living in a cave, you would not know that Jim starred in The Passion of the Christ, and he played the character of Jesus Christ. And, you know, it was an amazing movie. It was an undertaking that Mel Gibson financed out of his pocket. Yeah. It became a runaway almost phenomenon because it was not a major studio production. Yeah. And it wound up being one of the highest grossing movies, I don't want to say of all time, but certainly an independent production. It grossed hundreds of millions of dollars. It must have been an amazing experience.
14: Well, certainly the biggest, must be right now the biggest independent film. I know it's the number one of all time rated R film of all time. And certainly for a budget of $35 million, it's, I guess I the last mark was over $600 million.
0: Gee.
14: It's extraordinary. Wow. And we hardly spent any money on the distribution. I mean, as far as the publicity, it was already there.
1: This was really, it seemed like, for both you and for Mel Gibson, almost a life-changing event. I mean, I saw the two of you talking on several different channels, certainly on channels that focus on the spiritual aspect of life. Mm-hmm. And this, you know, you spoke entirely what in this, in Aramaic?
14: All three dead languages, the very ancient Aramaic, and then old Hebrew, and then Latin.
1: How long did you have to prepare for the role?
14: Well, I'd say I was learning my lines while I was at the Indy 500 2 years ago.
1: Is it?
0: Of course, if you messed up, nobody'd know, would they?
14: Yeah. That's right.
0: I mean, really, it kind of took some pressure off.
1: That's right. It's a dead language. You're exactly right. Well, Jim Caviezel joining us. Yeah. And, you know, I'm curious, since coming to the Speedway and driving the pace car, your stock has just been steadily on the climb. How much did the Speedway and your appearance here and that notoriety, how much did that help?
14: Well, I guess every little bit helps.
1: Yeah.
14: I guess. I don't know. We had done this film Madison a couple of years ago.
1: Yeah.
14: And the Georgia saw it, and it's a hydroplane racing in Indiana, and that's how this whole thing kind of hooked up. And I followed the Indianapolis 500 motor racing. You know, obviously through Sports Illustrated, I used to play competitive basketball, but until you come here, you really don't understand what this is like until you come here and experience this. And just the positive energy that surrounds us, it's very purely Americana. I mean, just, it's apple pie here. And getting in that car and going around here and just seeing all the history and the drivers, and I enjoy just coming here for fun. It's one of the, you know, we spend so much time filming, but I always try to clear my schedule and make sure I'm here.
1: Jim Caviezel joining us in the booth. We need to go downstairs. Dave Argerbright, you've got Ed Carpenter, one of the drivers involved in that two-car incident.
16: The disappointment is evident on rookie Ed Carpenter's face. Ed, what happened?
17: I got a really good start on that restart. I mean, the car had really been good all day. That last stint was a little bit of a struggle. We just made changes and had a good start, and I was going by Mark, Alex, and I both were into three, and he didn't want to give way, and I was right behind Alex, and the front pushed a little bit, but the guy on the outside has to respect the guy on the inside when it's his corner, and I was by, and it's just a shame. I mean, the Red Bull team gave me a great car, and Chevy was running great. I mean, I knew we were going to run all day. This wasn't part of my plan to go out that early, and it's just impatience on, I don't think it's my part, but you never know.
16: Disappointment for Ed Carpenter, but he is okay.
1: Okay, and that is good news. And Ed Carpenter, we will see in Fort Worth, Texas, at Texas Motor Speedway at the Bombardier 500. That comes up Saturday night, June the 12th. You can join us at 7:30 Eastern Time, 6:30 Texas Time. We look forward to bringing that to you on the Indy Racing, IndyRacing.com, and the Indianapolis Motor Speedway Radio Network. Mike King, Dave Wilson, Speedway historian Donald Davidson, and Jim Caviezel here in the booth downstairs. Kim Morris, along with Dave Argerbright, Kevin Lee, And Jim Murphy covering all the action in the pits. And, of course, our announcers stationed around the track in each individual corner. Jerry Baker in turn number one. Adam Alexander in turn number two. In turn number three, you'll find Mark Janes. And in turn number four, Kristen Arion. Guys, we did lose some fans to the two rain delays. But, Mark Janes, as the field comes your way, most of this crowd came back to see this race.
5: And they continue to file back into this race course. And, boy, what hearty fans they are. We've seen it so many times throughout the month of May. Weather can't keep them away. And we congratulate those for being here and contributing to this 88th running of the Indianapolis 500.
1: So the field now making its way in front of Mark Janes in three. They're in the north short chute. And Kristen Arion, it's about time to step on the button. We are going to see the green flag.
4: They are in the short chute. They're single file. There's already some cars making a move about six or seven car lengths deep. Buddy Rice gets a real good start. He's got the lead.
1: And behind him, they're going two, three wide in places. And we have got, it looks like, the 70 car. Is that Jacques Lazier who is slowing? Yes, it is. Jacques Lazier had trouble on the restart, and he is backing up Jerry Baker all the way to the rear of the field.
2: Well, the problem was back in the pack that Kestner Edmonds was going to have to deal with some lap traffic. He's getting that done. They're already in turn two.
4: And the leaders go down the back straight away. It's Buddy Rice leading by three car lengths.
5: Those front four have passed the midway point of the back straightaway, already setting up for turn number three. There goes Rice. There goes Weldon. There goes Harnish. And there goes Herta already in the north end.
4: They get to the short chute. They have to go single file. Now they start to spread out. The last time through, they were about two car lengths deep in that short chute, but now they're straight away down the straightaway.
1: So we see Buddy Rice across the yard of bricks, 71 laps being shown complete. Dan Weldon is second, Hornish is third, and they're in turn number two.
4: The corner, it's going to be the car of Buddy Rice out in front, a four-car length advantage over Dan Weldon, Sam Hornish Jr. in third, and Brian Herta in fourth. They are single file down the back straightaway.
5: And that continues to distance themselves from the rest of the pack. It's the front five really stretching it out. They have about a 20 car length advantage, if you will, over Dario Franchitti.
4: Well, they are single file when you look at the top five, and that is Buddy Rice and then Weldon and Sam Hornish Jr. But back in the pack the last time through, they were two and three wide coming out of turn four.
1: It's Rice, Weldon, Hornish Jr., Herta, and Kanaan in turn number one.
2: And that's the way they'll come in here out of style, with Rice showing his speed to Weldon. There goes Hornish, short shoot, turn number two.
4: It looks to be a major advantage to be out front, because Buddy Rice is picking him up and putting him down. The battle for second, it's going to be Hornish Jr. right behind Weldon looking for second place.
5: They're stuck together as they begin to set up for turn number three. Sam's going to take a peek, now tucked back in line behind Weldon. Dan's starting to stretch that advantage out. It's about six car lengths.
4: Well, the advantage is good for Buddy Rice. Bobby Rahal has to be happy, and now some movement past some lap cars, and Sam Hornish Jr. Now Tony Kanaan making a move down the straightaway.
1: Tony Kanaan will go side by side with his teammate in the XM satellite radio car, Brian Herta. Who's going to win the battle into turn number one, babe?
2: It'll be Tony Kanaan. He has gotten around Brian Herta. Herta's having a good race, but Kanaan has his sights set now with a guy right in front of him. That's Sam Hornish.
4: And he may have a chance to catch him. Jerry Baker, the reason why. Hornish Jr. dropping back from the top two as Rice and Weldon pull away toward turn three.
5: They continue to pull away. They're already setting up for turn number three. A good distance back to Sam Hornish Jr., then Tony Kanaan, then back to Brian Herta. Now here comes Darren Manning in that 10 car. He works his way around Dario Franchitti, Chris.
4: It is one by one through turn four. It is Rice, it is Weldon, it is Castro Neves, then Kanaan.
1: I'm going to tell you what, right now, Dave Wilson, the guy to keep your eye on appears to be Darren Manning. He is on the move, and the car seems to be getting better as the run gets longer.
0: And it's a Toyota, too, making its way up through the field. Yeah, Darren doing a fabulous job. Started today 15th. And now Darren Manning in that number 10 target car running in the sixth spot.
1: So as we take a look now, as we're approaching the 75 lap mark, we'll be giving you the full field rundown. Once again, trying to give you the full field rundown at 25 lap intervals. So as they come off of turn number four, we'll be set to complete 75 laps of 200 here this afternoon. Buddy Rice will be your leader. Dan Weldon runs second. Sam Hornish Jr. is third. Tony Kanaan will be shown in fourth place. And Brian Herta runs in fifth place. So in the top five, you've got Honda, Toyota, Honda, and Honda. All five of those cars are Dallara chassis. Manning runs sixth. That's a good start for Darren Manning. Darren Manning was starting on the outside of row number five, 15th spot, so he is up plus nine in the race so far today. Dario Franchitti is seventh. Elio Castroneves has fallen back to eighth. Then you've got Koski Matsura in ninth and Scott Dixon in tenth. Thomas Schechter is 11th. Adrian Fernandez runs 12th. Alan Sir Jr. is 13th. Alex Barron is 14th. Scott Sharp is 15th. Bruno Junqueira is 16th. Jeff Simmons is 17th. 18th place to Jacques Lazier. Buddy Lazier. 19th place to Felipe Giafone. 20th place to Toru Takagi. 21st to Vitor Mira. 22nd to Roger Yasukawa. 23rd to Richie Hearn. Sarah Fisher is 24th. P.J. Jones runs 25th. Robbie McGee is 26th. Marty Roth is 27th. Jacques Lazier runs 28th but is in the pits. Greg Gray is 29th, but he has seven laps down. Mark Taylor is out of the race in 30th place. Ed Carpenter out of the race in 31st place. Larry Foyt out of the race in 32nd place. A.J. Foyt, the fourth, appears to be out of the race in 33rd place. That's the way they run with 75 complete in the 88th Indy 500. The 88th Indianapolis 500-mile race. You're listening to it live on the IMS Radio Network. Mike King, Dave Wilson, Donald Davidson coming to you from the Bombardier Pagoda. We are 104 feet above the Yard of Bricks at the world-famous Indianapolis Motor Speedway. Watching Adrian Fernandez put a move, Jerry Baker, on that four car. Thomas Check turn one.
2: And he got him again, Mike. He went down to the inside, and they put that beautiful line green and red car in front. They go into turn number two.
1: And Adrian Fernandez starts to put some distance between himself and Schechter. Schechter pushes up the racetrack, Fernandez to the inside, and here he comes down the back straightaway. Well, Jacques Lazier, we told you, had slid into the number 70 Meyer machine that had to be vacated by Robbie Gordon so he could make his way to North Carolina. His stay, unfortunately, didn't last very long, Kevin Lee. He is already out of the car. What happened?
6: Electrical problems. Electrical problems down here, what we had for Jacques Lazier a little while ago. They were in the pits for 4 or 5 minutes. They've gone back out, but it doesn't appear like Robbie Gordon missed that much because they are not going to win today.
1: That 70 car is being shown 8 laps down. Interesting note, Dave Wilson, to take a look at team performance here. The Hondas still dominate, having 4 in the top 5, but it is Andretti Green Racing right now with all 4 of their cars in the top 7. Dan Weldon runs in 2nd place. Tony Kanaan runs in 4th place. Brian Herter runs 5th. And Dario Franchitti runs 7th. And this team basically just duplicating the efforts that we have seen at, well, we saw it at Homestead.
0: Right.
1: We saw it at Phoenix. And we saw it at Twin Ring Motegi. They're doing a very good job sorting it out and making that 4-car team work for them.
0: Very competitive race. 21 cars still on the lead lap. We got both of the Target Chip Ganassi cars in the top 10. Also, Team Penske also in the top 10. And Adrian Fernandez is a rookie there. Kosuke Matsuura doing a fabulous job running a 9th.
1: Donald Davidson, as we approach now, we're 18 laps from the midway point. Anything jumping off the screen at you here that you're seeing that is making you either scratch your head and say, how about that?
3: Well, last year, no rookies dropped out till Dan Weldon dropped out with 187 laps. And now we've got 3 rookies already out of the race between 62 laps for Mark Taylor and Eddie Carpenter, and then the 54 for Larry Foyt. And really, just everybody seems to be fairly sanitary. And before the rains, it was extremely racy. And now we're seeing all kinds of passing. It would be interesting to, if somebody didn't know how many cars were in this race and you were going to ask them how many there are, I'll bet they'd say there's 50 or 60.
1: Yeah, they're doing laps very quickly, that is for sure. You know, it's interesting, Dave Wilson, we had Kenny Breck, the 99 Indy 500 winner, up here during the earlier broadcast up to the rain delay, and he said the one thing that the driver feared is getting out of the car and getting back in and the conditions being different, the car feeling different, and certainly this is a far different condition now than what we had earlier today. We've got sunshine all over this track now.
0: As anybody knows, it's been around this place very long. If the sun shines on the track here, it changes the condition of the racetrack in that particular area. And so as the day progresses, as we get later in the day, the shadows begin to fall, especially in turn number 1. So you come through turn 4, there's full sun. You go into turn 1, there's got shade there, so the car's going to handle completely different no matter where you're at.
1: Well, we are watching Buddy Rice. Buddy gave up the lead briefly, but Buddy Rice has been the guy who's been leading the bulk of the laps here this afternoon. He is the leader right now with 84 laps complete. So Buddy Rice in the Argent Mortgage Pioneer Ray Hall Letterman machine has been very, very strong. Dan Weldon has also been strong. He runs 2nd. Sam Hornish Jr., he has shown flashes of brilliance at times. And we got a problem at 3. Mark James.
5: A little bobble by Buddy Lazier. I don't know what happened to the car, but he really had to climb on it in turn number 3. And, of course, the car bottomed out through here, as it's been doing most of the day. He's now in front of Chris Denari in 4. Well under speed, Chris.
4: Yeah, he is taking his car down pit row. He hit the outside wall just in the short chute. Nobody made no contact with anybody else and was able to drive it right down pit road. He's heading your way, Mike King.
1: So Buddy Lazier, and it is obvious that there is a problem with that car as he brings it in. It almost looks as though that car is wobbling down the pit road as they're going to bring it in. Don't know if it is a suspension problem, but it definitely looked like the car was a tad unstable as it came down pit road. Could be, Dave Wilson, that he had a tire go flat.
0: Well, had a tire go flat, or if he bounced that wall like we saw A.J. Foyt the fourth through today, he touched that wall off. If it pushes up there, then you don't know how badly the suspension's been damaged or a tire's gone down. So he was able to get it in here, whereas A.J. Foyt the fourth wasn't and drove her into turn one and hit the fence.
1: So Buddy Lazier, the 1996 winner, and certainly when A.J. Foyt made the comment about what happened to A.J. the fourth, the comment was experience and patience. He just wasn't patient enough when the car started pushing. Buddy Lazier is certainly very, very patient. I believe that we've got, is that the 12 car of Tour Takagi that is in, Dave Wilson? I believe it is. So we are watching the Monund, the Pioneer Monund Racing Team service the 12 car. Now, keep in mind, they have two cars with identical paint schemes, the 12 and the 21. Let's go downstairs to Kevin Lee. Kevin.
6: Well, we're looking at a huge puncture in one of Buddy Lazier's tires, and the crew is inspecting that. They knew that something was wrong. It took them a little while to find the problem. And that was it. So they changed tires, and he's back out, and he was in very quickly.
1: Last thing you want to do, Dave, is cut down a tire at 200-plus miles an hour. And I want to tell you what, you know, Mark Jane saw the bobble.
0: Yeah.
1: Buddy probably really made a magnificent save
0: out
1: there.
0: Oh, he certainly did. And I got to tell you, when you puncture a tire here, Al Spire will not warranty it.
1: That's exactly right. That is
0: You puncture it, you're on your own.
1: And we're coming up on lap number 91 when we award the Firestone Performance Award. Great to have Al Spire with us, the executive director of Firestone Racing. We're going to be talking with him momentarily as we watch now Buddy Rice. He is the leader. 1.1 seconds is the lead for Buddy Rice. Sam Hornish Jr. runs second. Dan Weldon is third. Tony Kanaan runs fourth. Brian Herta is fifth. Sixth place to Darren Manning. Elio Castroneves runs in seventh place. You know, Dave, we've seen Elio run very strong up front. I'm wondering if maybe he hasn't just settled into a race groove and decided, I found a happy place on the track. This is where I'm going to run.
0: Well, you know, Sammy's always been a hard, hard charger, has been Elio. But Elio knows 500-mile race. Maybe they determined that this isn't going to be a 101-lap race. It's going to be the full 200. So I bet Elio's just kind of sitting back here biding his time.
1: Right now, conditions look good for a 200-lap race here this afternoon. And certainly one guy that they all count on here throughout the month of May and at every IndyCar Series stop, Firestone and the Firehawk rubber that we race on here, the tires. You always hear the drivers talk about how great the tires are. Al Spire, the executive director of Firestone Racing. And Al, kind of interesting to note, that a bit of a rule change here. The cars in the 88th Indianapolis 500 did not have to start on the tires that they qualified on here today.
18: That's right, Mike. They had to start on a scuff set of tires, but it didn't have to be the same set they qualified on. That is a little bit different, but it's the same for everyone, and since we only have one tire here now, it's really not that big a deal.
1: So the compound, there are no alternate compounds. You get one compound, so they're running on the same compound tire now in the sun that they were in the shade earlier today when it was heavy overcast, right?
18: That's exactly right, and we've had very good luck with these tires, hot days, cold days. The only option they have is a different stagger setting. We have two different left rears that they can adjust. Otherwise, the tires are all the same.
1: Al, it looks like Buddy Rice is getting ready to take $10,000 from you here in just a couple of minutes. Buddy Rice has looked very strong, obviously started on pole. Firestone has been around since the start when it comes to IndyCar Series racing, and Firestone is proud to sponsor the Firestone Performance Award. It goes to the driver using Firestone tires. It's leading the race at the completion of 91 laps. Firestone, as we said, has been involved in the Indy Racing League since its inception in 1996. That makes this the 91st race in which they have provided Firestone tires to series competitors. Today it was Buddy Rice leading at the completion, I should say, of lap 91. He wins. I thought it was $10,000. Now it's $20,000.
18: It's double here at Indy.
1: So you double it up for this event. So Buddy gets a check for $20,000 from Firestone. Al, what is the biggest challenge in coming to this track and giving these guys a tire that is so very competitive?
18: Well, I think just all the different conditions we go through, all the months you see, the hot and cold and everything. But we've been real happy. And, you know, the one thing we're watching right now are some punctures. You talked about Buddy Lazier. Roger Yashikawa actually came in earlier with a right rear at 20 pounds. It should have about 40 in it. So other than the punctures, we're doing fine.
1: Al Spire, always great to see you. We're going to keep our eye on the leaders as they head. Mark James in front of you in turn number three.
5: Differential about five car lengths already through three into the north end in front of Christian Eric.
4: Yes, Buddy Rice has the lead, but guys, we are seeing too wide in turn four the last two times. The last time, Koski Masura passed Scott Dixon in four.
1: So now we've got a lap car. That is Sarah Fisher in front of Buddy Rice, Jerry Baker. She could play a factor here coming up very soon.
2: In fact, she will, but not just yet. It'll still be Buddy Rice, then Hornish as they chase Sarah Fisher into the second turn.
4: Lap traffic has allowed Hornish Jr. to reel in the leader, Buddy Rice. They are closing in on the rear end of Sarah Fisher, growing oh so closer as they head to Mark James in three.
5: Buddy Rice not ready to jump out of line yet. Well, now he does as they get to the grandstands to set up turn three. He makes the pass first. Sam Hornish Jr. going to be behind him as they get to the short chute.
4: To the north short chute now. Sam Hornish Jr. has passed Sarah Fisher. He's back along the inside along the white line. He trails Buddy Rice by about 10 car lengths.
1: Vitor Mira will also keep her eye on him. Remember, he had to go to the rear of the field. Dan Weldon has peeled off, and Dan Weldon has dropped into the pit road. So Dan Weldon, who is running in third place, is now in. Tony Kanaan will come in as well. So Andretti Green Racing on this strategy, bringing their guys in on lap number 94. They have gone 36 laps since their last stop, Dave Wilson, and that's a little bit more than what we expected to see.
0: Pretty good mileage from those Hondas running up front, too. So that does not bode well for other folks in the
1: Let's
0: ranks.
1: Go to Jim Murphy.
7: Dan Weldon comes to the attention of his crew. The question was, where are we going to have what kind of fuel mileage? And we understand now a yellow on the course. That's going to bring everybody to pit lane, Mike.
1: Let's go to Mark James. Mark James in three.
5: The 98 car of P.J. Jones made contact with the outside wall at the exit of turn number three, and he continues to roll to a stop. He will roll to a stop right up against the wall just in front of the grandstands where the grandstands start at the end of the back straightaway. So the day comes to a close for P.J. Jones in that Curb Records car.
1: Boy, Donald, you just mentioned the fact that the rookies had done such a great job last year, and we didn't see, well, it was Dan Weldon who went out very late in the race, was the first rookie out. That is our fourth of eight rookies today in the field. Four of eight rookies are now out of the race, and we have yet to reach the halfway point.
3: And for nostalgia buffs, two Foyts and a Jones are no longer running. We just got an answer left.
0: at least he did do what his daddy asked him, and that's beat a Foyt, he beat both of them.
3: That is right. PJ he did tell him that, yeah.
1: Okay, let's go back to Mark James. Mark, it appears that PJ is okay. There is damage to the right side of the car, not significant. Certainly enough to knock him out, but he is getting out under his own power.
5: Yeah, we see him exiting the car as we speak. We don't see the ambulance there. We do see the vehicle that Dr. Henry Bach drives at all of the Indy Racing League events. And fortunately, we get to see a lot of drivers make the ride back that way. Don't like to see that ambulance pull up. But the safety crew continues to help PJ out of the car. He's now up standing on his own, and Mike appears to be okay.
1: So PJ Jones from Torrance, California, who now calls North Carolina home, climbs out of the Curb Agajanian Beck Motorsports entry, and that's a disappointing way for that day to end as now we approach the midway point. So as Donald Davidson mentioned, A.J. Foyt the fourth out of the race, Larry Foyt out of the race, Mark Taylor out of the race, and now P.J. Jones out of the race, all four rookies. So that's half the rookie crop. It has been cut in half. Let's go downstairs to Kevin Lee.
6: I'm with Greg Beck, the car owner for P.J. Jones. Greg, any idea what happened?
19: Not really sure. The car was running pretty consistently and then started picking up some understeer. P.J. said he's not even sure what happened, so we'll just have to figure it out.
6: Okay, he's out of the car and he's fine.
1: And for those of you who hear that term understeer and you're not exactly sure what that means that it's very difficult to turn the car through the turn. It wants to just keep moving up the wall, Dave, and it's almost like it's fighting you to turn, and you just keep drifting up to the wall, and the car does not want to turn.
0: It's like if you're driving on snow or rain and you go to turn the wheels and you turn the wheels and the car goes straight, that's understeer or push.
1: So we are looking at the Andretti Green Racing entries of Weldon and Kanaan. They came off, they pitted together at lap 94, and this could cost them just a bit, guys. They're going to be a little bit farther back, but they miss out on the yellow. Everyone else will be able to come back under yellow. They continue to clean up the incident on the back straight where P.J. Jones made contact. You know, while we have just a minute here, we would like to salute Donald Davidson, the folks that were inducted into the Hall of Fame a couple of weeks ago, the annual Old Timers Banquet, and it was outstanding. The Indianapolis Hall of Fame Museum regarded among the best in the country, if not the world. But an interesting crop this year. Mark Donahue, Emerson Fittipaldi, Tom Sneva. Tom Sneva said he thought he had been indicted when he got his letter, not inducted. And team owners, former owners, John Zink and Lindsey Hopkins were both inducted as well.
3: Yeah, John Zink was there. Lindsey Hopkins is deceased, and one of his sons accepted. In fact, the irony is that Lindsey Hopkins III was going to induct, and he passed away a week before the ceremony, so Carter Hopkins accepted, and then Roger Penske accepted on behalf of Emerson Fittipaldi. Sneva was there, Mark Donahue's son. Accepted for him.
1: Darren Manning has had a good run today. Let's go downstairs. Kim Morris has got his pit stop as the leaders roll onto pit lane.
8: Yes, Darren Manning is coming in. Now, guys, keep in mind, they were just about to make their scheduled pit stop anyway when PJ brought out the yellow. Darren started 15th today. He's been one of the highest running guys for a good while in this race. He stalls it on pit road. They're backing it up. Over 13 seconds now to Jim Murphy.
7: The leader has stalled. Buddy Rice has stalled, trying to leave the pit exit. They'll get him fired and underway, but cars streaming by. A bad break for the early leader.
1: Wow, how about that? Manning and Rice both stall, and that is very unusual, so they're going to have to make up an awful lot of ground on the track as they lose it on pit lane. Let's go to Dave Argerbright. He's got an update on Mark Taylor.
16: Well, Mike, nothing official at this point, but Mark Taylor, according to a member of his crew, is being transported to a local hospital. He had a little bump on the head. He's conscious and doesn't appear to be badly hurt. His knees are banged up a little bit, and it's primarily as a precaution that they're going to transport him for further examination. But good news for Mark Taylor. It sounds like nothing serious.
1: We are under yellow for the fifth time of the afternoon, and we are approaching the midway point in the 88th Indy 500.
20: Just joining us? Then let's get you up to date on all of today's IndyCar Series action. It's time for the whip.
1: The cars coming off of turn four under yellow. They'll complete 99 laps this time by. Dan Weldon is your leader. His Andretti Green Racing teammate Tony Kanaan runs second. Sam Hornish Jr. is third. Elio Castroneves is fourth. Brian Herta is fifth. Adrian Fernandez is sixth. Dario Franchitti is seventh. Buddy Rice is eighth. Scott Dixon runs ninth. Kosuke Matsura is tenth.
0: Buddy Rice has led 67 laps today. We have had five yellow flags. The first one for A.J. Foyt, the fourth for five. The red flag for the sprinkles and the rain lasted eight. Larry Foyt brought out the caution for six laps. And then the Taylor Carpenter crash going out for eight. And then our fifth one here with P.J. Jones. Out of the race, A.J. Foyt, the fourth in 33rd. Larry Forrest in 32nd. Ed Carpenter in the 31st position. Then Mark Taylor and P.J. Jones.
5: If you were going to give a hard luck award at the halfway point, it'd have to go to Robbie Gordon's crew. Robbie started 18th and due to rain, couldn't really make a move early on. He's in Charlotte now for the Nextel Cup race. Relief driver Jacques Lazier has experienced all kinds of mechanical trouble since we went back to green, currently running 29th. Big day for Brian Herta so far. He started 23rd. He has his machine in the top five all day. He's currently running in fifth.
7: Racing luck of all kinds down here on pit lane. Our pole sitter and early leader, Buddy Rice, stalled leaving the pits. That dropped him all the way back to eighth place. We've had a couple of cut tires down here. We documented the bobble by Buddy Lazier earlier on. And Tony Kanaan, that last time around, he had to hit pit lane with a cut tire as well. However, it worked out right just with the yellow. He's only dropped to second place. So it worked out good for Kanaan, bad for Buddy Rice.
1: So the yellow flag remains displayed in the flag stand, and it looks like with lap number 100 coming up, we will see that completed under a yellow flag condition. So we will see the cross flags this time by indicating the halfway mark with bright sunshine now shining on this track. And folks, I wouldn't have believed it in 100 years if you had told me 3 hours ago that this is what we'd be watching here this afternoon. Dan Weldon runs first. Tony Kanaan is second. Sam Hornish Jr. is third. Elio Castroneves is fourth. Brian Herta is fifth. Very quickly to Dave Argerbright. Dave?
16: Well, we hated to see an early end for P.J. Jones. P.J., what happened?
21: I'm not sure. I mean, we were struggling with the car and, you know, me just the lack of laps a little bit. And I was loose and we were just trying to get it fixed and I was just trying to ride it out. And I don't know, I was in two and all of a sudden I pushed right up in the fence. So I don't know if I got high or if it blew it right front or what. I mean, it just all of a sudden I was in the fence quicker and I knew what happened. So, you know, it's slick. I mean, it happened to me one other time. I got up just a tick high and all of a sudden it kind of, I think it was what happened to Larry Foyt. But, you know, I just feel bad for, you know, Hitachi and Curb Records. You know, we got a late start. Maybe we can do it next year and get a little earlier start.
16: We sure hope to see him back here. Jim Murphy?
7: Sam Hornish Jr. hit pit lane to go ahead and top off from fuel. He also stalled the engine. However, it's under yellow. They get him refired, and he'll rejoin.
1: You know, it's interesting, too, because Kenny Bregg told us when he saw at the very beginning of the race a couple of Kelly Racing cars stall, he said somebody's running some real tall gears, and that could be what's going on here today.
0: Exactly.
1: In order to put the power to the pavement as soon as you possibly can, run a little bit taller gear, and because of that, they may be killing it. We've seen it happen so many times already. So once again, Dan Weldon, he is the leader at lap 100. We are halfway home at the 88th Indy 500. Hey, we want to remind you that if you have entered the Motor Coat IRL Leader at the Half Challenge, you got to note that Dan Weldon is the Motor Coat Leader at the halfway point. For more details, go to www.motorcoat.com. Again, it is Dan Weldon, the leader at the halfway point at the 88th Indianapolis 500-mile race. Sam Hornish Jr. came back to the pits. Jim Murphy, what's going on with the six car?
7: When he came in for his original pit stop, they had a problem with the fuel vent connection. They brought him back in. They still were not able to get it to connect. They sent him back around one more time in. The third time was the charm. They've got him topped off properly. Unfortunately, we see Sam now moving from a contender's position all the way back to 19th place. They're in the process of replacing that vent coupling so it doesn't happen again to Kevin.
9: Jacques Lazier did not even expect to be in this race today, but he replaced Robbie Gordon, who had to head to the Nextel Cup race in Charlotte. Jacques is out of the car. What ended the day?
10: Unfortunately, leaving the pits, we broke an axle, and it's really too bad because, you know, I got to thank everybody here. You know, Robbie Gordon for really going out on a limb and letting me get in the car. You know, Meyer, Coca-Cola, Grill to Go, great companies that supported this whole effort. Hopefully, Robbie can end well where he's going because, you know, unfortunately, we did not end well, but at the same time, it was one heck of a roller coaster ride.
9: That's Jacques Lazier.
1: Okay, thanks very much. I hate to see Jacques out of it. Hey, we want to say to Seaman Lucas Garrett, serving on board the USS Iwo Jima and listening to us today, greetings from Andrea Russell of our mail order department. We're proud of you, and we hope to see you home safe and sound next year at the 89th Indianapolis 500. Dan Weldon is your leader. He'll bring him off of turn number four, down the front straight across the yard of bricks. Tony Kanaan in tow, and it's going to be the teammates from Andretti Green. Gary Baker going side by side.
2: And Castroneves will lose the spot to Herta. It'll be Weldon, Kanaan, Herta, Castroneves, turn two, turn two.
7: Kanaan shoots the lead. He's got a seven-car length advantage over his teammate, and that would be Dan Weldon. Another three-car lengths back to their other teammate, Brian. Ryan Herta, as they head to three.
5: Tony Kanaan set up for turn number one. Looked like he was shot out of a cannon. Now we see Brian Herta going to try to make the move on Weldon. Now he'll tuck back in behind him, the leader, Kanaan, in the north end.
4: It's an Andretti Green 1-2-3, the big gulp 7-11 car, number 11, green and white, Tony Kanaan, then Dan Weldon, then Brian Herta, followed by Castroneves.
1: Boy, you just got to shake your head, Dave Wilson, and wonder how they can do it. Andretti Green runs 1-2-3, but the third place right now, it's in jeopardy as Elio Castroneves makes the pass.
2: He does make the pass, and Brian Herta falls back to the first spot as Tony Kanaan continues to switch it on in turn two.
4: Meanwhile, the leader starting to pull away. Tony Kanaan, a seven-length advantage over his teammate Dan Weldon. Some 20 car lengths back to Elio Castroneves, who runs in third.
5: He and Weldon really starting to open it up now. They've already set up for turn number three. Now there's a fan of cars spreading out. Adrian Fernandez battling with Brian Herta and also Scott Dixon. Chris Denary, that bunch in the north end.
4: That is Tony Kanaan and Dan Weldon well out in front. Then it's followed by Castroneves, then Herta. Then it's about five cars battling for the next position.
1: So Dan Weldon right now just trying to keep in touch with his teammate Tony Kanaan about four. And we got a problem. A problem on pit road. Three cars are together. Sam Hornish Jr. is one of them. It looks like one of the target cars as well. Sam Hornish Jr.'s car continues to roll down pit road, literally on the inside of the pit wall. Sam Hornish Jr. in car number six will finally come to a stop directly below us in the Purex pit. Boy, Chris Denary, three cars get together. Let's hear about it. You saw it from the start.
4: Well, we have seen so many cars coming through turn four, two wide at least. These cars exiting four, they got inside the white line as you would go into pit lane, and three cars went spinning and then hit the barrier on the inside of the track, and then they were spinning. They were spinning down pit row. And let's head down to Kevin Lee. He is down in the pits. Kevin?
9: I am right next to the destroyed machine of Scott Dixon and the equally battered machine of Greg Ray. Both drivers have gotten out of the car. They are both okay. In fact, the safety crew is chasing down Scott Dixon. He has walked away. They have to put him in the back of a truck to take him to his mandatory visit to the medical center. But everybody appears to be okay, at least here in pit lane.
1: Well, the three cars all hooked up as they exited turn number four, a very strange-looking incident. And as the three cars collectively made their way sliding across the track, connected to each other, one of the cars slammed the attenuator. Dave Wilson, there at the entrance of the pit lane, we saw Billy Boat hit that attenuator last year. This could have been a far more devastating crash than what we just saw.
0: They were very, very lucky. That's right. That is the 10 machine of Manning, not the number one machine of Dixon. So an unbelievable situation there. But, yeah, it could have been a lot worse than it turned out to be. But thanks to the actuator, that did save some skin there.
1: So Sam Hornish Jr. once again will make the long walk back to his garage area. His first race with Marlboro Team Penske, he was hoping the first time was going to be the charm, just as it was in his first start. And now he has stopped at the Target Chip Ganassi Racing pit stall, and he is speaking with someone down there. So he is speaking to someone in the Target Chip Ganassi Racing pit area, and cannot see from where, from my vantage point, who he may be talking to down there, but he has stopped. So Sam Hornish Jr. Is down there, and he is talking right now, maybe doing an interview as we speak. Kind of an interesting place to stop and do that. We are being told it is perhaps a television interview. Now, have we gotten, Kevin Lee, a visual on Greg Ray? He is out of the car, and he is okay.
9: Yeah, he's fine, and Darren Manning was also fine as well.
1: Okay, so we've got Sam Hornish Jr. He has walked away from this, as has Greg Ray, as has Darren Manning. We hope to be able to find out from them exactly what happened. Let's see, as the car, the pace car, the 2004 Chevrolet Corvette brings the field across the yard of bricks, we will complete 107 of 200 laps. Donald Davidson, this day has had a little bit of everything at this point.
3: I thought I saw a crew member go down, and I think that's what we're seeing here, or a safety worker. When Sam Hornish's car came sliding down the wall, you just saw everybody diving over the wall, and it looked like somebody did get hit. But, yeah, this is just really extraordinary. I mean, we can't even believe that we're running today compared with what it was just a couple of hours ago. And you know, we go through races without major crashes like this, and we've had several, and now a three-car crash coming into the attenuator like that is pretty alarming. And another rookie goes by the wayside, so we are now down to three.
1: You're exactly right. One of the trackside safety workers is being removed from the track. He is being carried down pit lane, and apparently he has injured, it looks like, his left leg. But very quickly, let's go to Kim Marsh. She's got Sam Hornish Jr.
11: I got a quick word with Sam here. Sam, what happened?
13: A bad day for us. We had a very fast race car today running up towards the front and had a problem during a pit stop. Nobody's fault, just a piece got stuck in the vent, and not very forgiving today, so we'll go back next year. We'll try it again. These guys have worked so hard, and just got to really give a hand to the Marlboro Team Penske guys.
11: Looks like some impact for you, but you're okay?
13: Yeah, I feel okay. You know, it's one of those things that happens. Just got to stay out of trouble, and that's the big part. You got to finish all 500 miles.
11: Sam Hornish Jr.
1: Sam Hornish Jr., you can hear the disappointment in his voice. Once again, Sam Hornish Jr.'s car traveled against the pit wall going through some 15 or 18 pit stalls, literally glued right up against the side of the wall. The left side of Sam Hornish Jr.'s car is all but gone, and it came to a stop as though he was going to make a pit stop in, I believe that's the number 24 pit stall for Felipe Giafone, the Purex Dreyer and Reinbold team. Meantime, about 300 yards north of where Sam Hornish Jr.'s car stopped, you will find the Greg Ray number 13 Access Motorsports car and the number 10 Target Chip Ganassi Racing Machine of Darren Manning. Now, Jim Murphy.
7: Darren Manning, first of all, glad to see you appear to be okay. What happened up in that gaggle in four?
22: Yeah, I was just going around the outside, and, you know, I was fine, you know, nothing a problem with me. And then I think Greg just maybe didn't even know I was there. I don't know if his spotter wasn't calling it or what, but we were side by side. You know, he should have maybe lifted and stayed in the middle of the track, but he came up and hit me in the side, and we both ended up going out and taking Sam with us.
7: You had a pretty good run going up to that point. We saw you moving up through the field.
22: Yeah, I think we were up to third as well because we were saving quite a lot of fuel and we were able to go a bit longer. And yeah, I just didn't have it in gear going in the pit stop, and you know, we lost all the spots, we went right down to the back. So, but you know, it's still 100 laps to go, so it's just a shame with such a quick car.
12: All right, well, glad to see you back in one piece and safe and sound, though we're sorry to see you out of this one so early. And one quick note, Mike, we've a couple of crews down here mentioning to me, we believe we've got rain on the way within 30 minutes.
1: Yeah, we just have taken a look at the radar, and we have definitely got what appears to be a fairly, I don't want to say serious storm, but certainly a storm with a lot of rain in it, closing on the Indianapolis Motor Speedway in this part of Indianapolis. So, once again, it does appear that we've got an interesting situation shaping up. 108 laps are complete, so if it were to rain, the race would be official. This is, we have already experienced two rain delays today, and the track team has done an incredible job getting this track dried out and race-ready once again. This, however, could be a lengthy cleanup with the attenuator, which

0: cars are obviously seriously damaged, but the attenuator did its job.
1: Well, actually, it was a very different setup in the days that that you're talking about. In fact, when Dennis Firestone hit, I don't think they even had one yet, and that was during carburation runs. And he spun.
0: No, there definitely wasn't an attenuator when Dennis Firestone hit.
1: Okay.
0: You're right. Yeah.
1: When Kogan was there, I don't remember if there was.
0: I don't think there was one there either.
1: That's yeah. what made them decide they'd better have one.
0: Right. Exactly. Yeah. Exactly. Chris Economaki has joined us in the booth. Chris, we're eight, make it nine laps beyond the halfway mark. What do you see out there that you like, and what do you see that you don't like?
2: Well, I like it. It's good races getting close to being over, and I hate to see these wrecks being towed away. They're going in opposite directions on the track now. But before the race started, I talked to a lot of the drivers about the wind. They said, well, the wind isn't really bad. If you walk up behind the pits or over in the grandstand, you don't feel it. You step on the track, and it's blowing. It's an incredible amount of wind out there. And as I said in my opening comment, these cars now, with the downforce having been removed from them, are very twitchy. And the accidents we've seen have been minor accidents, where a car moves a little bit and bang, it touches the wall or hits another guy. These cars, particularly with this wind, are extremely difficult to handle. We see several cars out of the race now because they took minor swerves. The other thing that really make notice is how many cars will pass a guy that suddenly has to back off. This has happened several times today where some driver comes up on him, gets off the gas, and whoosh, whoosh, whoosh, whoosh, three or four guys whiz by him. It's going to take some good, heady driving to finish this race up front.
0: Interestingly enough, Chris, many of the changes that you talked about were changes that drivers themselves had asked for last year to make the cars a little more difficult to drive and put more of the race and the ability back in what the driver can do with a difficult handling race car. Maybe they bit off a little bit more than they can chew, but you're exactly right, Chris. There have been some very small bobbles that have wound up parking cars for the day. So the cleanup continues for the three-car incident involving Greg Ray, Darren Manning, and Sam Hornish Jr. All three of those drivers are out of the 88th Indianapolis 500. We pause 10 seconds for station identification. 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With 111 laps complete, we have rain approaching, we have heavy overcast now, and we have the cleanup continuing for the three-car incident that took two contenders, Sam Hornish Jr. and Darren Manning, out of this race. Greg Ray was also involved, but he was several laps down at the time. Now what we have got are teams telling their drivers, when we go green, you're going to have to go for it if you're going to try to win this race. Kanaan, Weldon, Castroneves, Hertas, and Fernandez, that is your top five. Let's go to Jim Murphy.
3: On the pit wall, Kim Green is calling the race for Tony Kanaan. You guys are in front. We've got weather inbound. What's the message for your driver?
4: Well, I was hoping maybe somebody can give me a definitive answer on where the weather's going to hit. You know, we've still got a reasonable amount of fuel on board, so when the pits open, the call for us is, do we come in or stay out? And that's going to be a pretty tough call, really. I'd hate the weather to finish this race early. I think everybody deserves to see a 500-mile race, so we're hoping that's the case, but we're going to play it by ear if we get some more updated weather information.
3: If the pit's open right now, what's your call?
4: You know, I'm not sure I want to answer that one right now.
3: He's holding it close to his chest, but he's got a big grin on his face. I think the feeling will know the answer in about 3 minutes.
0: Well, right now, he's got to be feeling pretty good because he's got three of the top four positions. Once again, it's Kanaan, Weldon, Castroneves, and Herta, your top four at the 88 500. 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
1: Well, we get to see now who plays poker the best at 200-plus miles an hour at the Indianapolis Motor Speedway. Dave Wilson, we've got an interesting situation. You look up at the skies, you look at the radar, they're telling you two different things. The radar says that rain is coming. The sky tells you we see some white puffy clouds up there and some patches of blue. What's it going to be if the pits will be open momentarily? When they are, do you bring your guy in on half tanks or do you leave him out there and go for the run thinking the rain might be in here in 15 minutes?
2: Well, if I'm a crew chief and I leave my boy out and tell him to stand on the button, that's what I would do.
1: Well, here's the full field as we look at it right now. Tony Kanaan is your leader with 113 laps complete. His Andretti Green Racing teammate Dan Weldon runs second. Third place belongs to Marlboro Team Penske's Elio Castroneves. Fourth place belongs to yet another Andretti Green Racing car, Brian Herta. Fifth place belongs to Adrian Fernandez, who has been quick all month long. It is absolutely no surprise to see him there. Then you've got Scott Dixon running in sixth place and Kosuke Matsura, the rookie from Japan, running in seventh. Buddy Rice, the pole sitter, running in eighth as he continues to try to make up for stalling the car in the pit, but right now it is tough going out there. Thomas Schechter shown in ninth place. Dario Franchitti, the fourth Andretti Green machine, is shown in 10th place. Alex Barron is 11th. Vitor Mira runs in 12th place. 13th place to Felipe Giafone. 14th place to Al Unser Jr., 15th place to Jeff Simmons, 16th place to Scott Sharp, 17th place to Roger Yasukawa, 18th place to Buddy Lazier, 19th place to Bruno Junqueira. All of those cars are on the lead lap, and that is so important at this point. And I got to admit, Donald Davidson, it's been a long time since we have been beyond the halfway point at the Indianapolis 500 and seen 18 or 19 cars on the lead lap.
3: Well, of course, when you get the cautions have been fairly evenly distributed, and that'll do it for you.
1: The rest of the field looks like this. Once again, Bruno Junqueira in 19th place is the final car on the lead lap. Then you've got Tora Takagi in 20th. Then you've got Richie Hearn in 21st, Sarah Fisher 22nd, Robbie McGee 23rd, Marty Roth 24th, Darren Manning out of the race in 25th, Sam Hornish Jr. out of the race 26th, Greg Ray out of the race in 27th, P.J. Jones out of the race in 28th, Jacques Lazier out of the race in 29th. Mark Taylor out of the race in 30th. Ed Carpenter out of the race 31st. Larry Foyt out of the race 32nd. And A.J. Foyt the 4th out of the race 33rd. Let's go to Jim Murphy.
4: A splash and go for Dario Franchitti in the south pit. He went in and out in about 6.5 seconds to Kevin Lee.
5: Elio Castroneves will not have to pit here in this time. He went through his last pit stop, like Brian Herta's, was at 97, so they are going to gas it up, and the restart is going to be the key here in just a few moments.
2: Well, you know what's interesting there is that Andretti Green brings in Franchitti, who was running 10th at the time. They top up his fuel tanks. They've got Kanaan, they got Weldon and Herta all running in the top four. So, Michael, he's covered any way they go.
1: That's exactly right. He has got it covered on all fronts, and his guys should be able to offer some help to each other.
2: Yep.
1: So we'll have to wait and see. Hey, we've been throughout the broadcast, both in our early morning pre-race show this morning, which started at 10 o'clock Indianapolis time, and then our second pre-race show and our subsequent race broadcast of both the first portion of the race and now the second portion of the race. We've been telling you about members of the armed forces who are directly tied to folks that we work with here at the Indianapolis Motor Speedway, affiliated companies within the IndyCar and Indy Racing League family. And we would like to say to Lieutenant John Campbell, U.S. Army 501st Parachute Infantry out of Fort Richardson, Alaska, serving in Camp Salerno, Afghanistan, greetings from your dad, Jim Campbell, who is our Director of Public Safety here at the Indianapolis Motor Speedway. To Air Force Master Sergeant Richard Rachel, a 24-year veteran stationed at Tinker Air Base, welcome to the Speedway today. Today, he's watching his first Indy 500 from Section 40 in the Tower Terrace. Your son Scott and daughter Shannon are glad to have you home visiting. Their mom, Renee, works in our retail division. To Airman First Class Corey Johnson, serving in Afghanistan's, greeting from your cousin, Holly Mercer, of our retail department. And to Army Warrant Officer James Ellis, just back from Al Asad, Iraq, and now at Fort Carson, welcome home from your dad, Jim Ellis, of our IRL Timing and Scoring Division. Great to have you all with us here today, and certainly we also want to pass along that we heard from ATR Paul G. Levitt, and he is watching today or listening to us today down in Florida, where he says that the weather down there is really great. He wishes he was here with us, though, at the Indianapolis Motor Speedway. Green flag is out. Tony Kanaan will lead his teammate Weldon across the line. They go side by side to turn number one. Weldon has the edge.
6: Weldon's on the outside, makes the pass. Dan Weldon, then Kanaan. Then it's the three car of Castroneves. Then Herta. One, two, three, four into turn two.
7: Perhaps Dan Weldon starting to flex his muscles. He makes the power move on the outside. Now Kanaan getting a look in his rearview mirror at the car of Elio Castroneves. They're midway down the back straightaway.
8: Elio tucks in right in behind Tony Kanaan. Wants to take a peek, but Tony's going to take that low line away. Meanwhile, Dan Weldon really starts to stretch it out in the north end.
7: Dan Weldon's been strong all day. He's got about a 15-car length lead. The red and white Dallara Honda, followed by his teammate Kanaan. Then it's Castroneves and Herta.
1: Hey, Donald Davidson, how reminiscent was that pass of one we saw Mr. Mears make in 1991 to go on to win his Ford?
3: 1991. Michael Andretti did it to Rick Mears on one lap, and Mears did it back the next lap. You don't see that very often. The fans in the stands saw it on consecutive laps in 91.
1: So Dan Weldon flexing his muscle. I think that's probably the best way to put it. That is for certain, to be able to pass on the outside into turn number one. So right now, Tony Kanaan trying to chase down Dan Weldon into turn number three.
8: Not going to get it done, Mike. The differential's about 10 car lengths between the first three cars. Then a big gap back to Brian Herta. They're setting up for four.
7: Castroneves is gaining on Tony Kanaan. He's only about 10 car lengths behind. The first three have stretched it out in front of Herta.
1: 118 laps will be complete as the top three flash across the yard of bricks. It's Weldon, Kanaan, and Elio Castroneves in one.
6: And that's the way they will say that there's a big gap back to the seven machine of Brian Herta. That field is in the second turn already.
7: Tony Kanaan starting to gain ground on Dan Weldon. He's about five car lengths back. Equidistant back in third. Elio Castroneves, they run nose to tail to turn three.
8: Sure looks like they're trying to bunch up a little bit. Tony Kanaan fans out behind Dan Weldon, trying to maybe bring his concentration a little bit. Weldon's advantage about three car lengths.
7: The bright orange and white car of Elio Castroneves, Marlboro Team Penske. He has the two Andretti green cars in his sights down the straightaway.
1: The top three cars have pulled away. Tony Kanaan will go to the inside of Weldon as they go across the yard of bricks. Bakes, he's trying to set him up in one.
6: He not only set him up, he got him, Mike. Tony Kanaan retakes the lead with Weldon running in the number two spot. Then Castroneves, that field already in the second turn.
7: And the backslide might not be done yet for Dan Weldon as Kanaan pulls away. Here comes two-time winner Elio Castroneves. He's right up on the rear end of Dan Weldon as they go to three.
8: He'll stay right there. About a two-car length differential is Castroneves behind Dan Weldon. Meanwhile, Kanaan starts to stretch it out a bit. He already exits turn number three.
7: The green and white car of Kanaan, about 15 car lengths. Then it's Weldon, and right in his rear view mirror is that orange and white Penske car, two-time winner Castroneves.
1: Brazil's Tony Kanaan. He is 80 laps away from victory here at the Indianapolis Motor Speedway, but now the battle is for second place. Here comes Elio Castroneves.
6: Castroneves looks to the inside, but better than backs off. Gives Weldon plenty of racing room. Loses the ground. Tony Kanaan pulls the field into the second turn.
7: And as he made his move, Castroneves unable to get by Weldon. Now he's losing ground to Weldon. And here comes Brian Herta. We may have a battle developing for the third place. Castroneves got it, and Herta wants it in turn three.
8: And I think Adrian Fernandez wants a piece of that. He's starting to pull up on Brian Herta. He's already in turn number three. The leader set up for four.
7: And here they come in four. It is Kanaan. He's down along the white line. He's followed closely by his teammate Weldon and Castroneves. Herta. Brian Herta and Fernandez making a move. He's in fifth.
1: Seven cars now in this hookup up front. It's Tony Kanaan, though, leading the train into turn number one.
6: And here they come again with Kanaan and Weldon and Castroneves. And don't overlook Buddy Rice. He's starting to pick up the machine as he moves up into the field in turn two.
7: Kanaan, Weldon, Castroneves, Herta. Then it's Adrian Fernandez, and he's starting to see Buddy Rice get bigger and bigger in his rearview mirror. Mark James, the pole sitter, may be back in three.
8: That looks like the battle for fifth. That's the best battle right now. Adrian Fernandez with about a half a car length advantage over Buddy Rice. They exit turn number three and roar into the north end.
7: Well, one and two, it's still Andretti Green. It's Kanaan followed by Weldon, then Castroneves and Herta. Fernandez trying to hold off a hard-charging Buddy Rice.
1: Holy cow, we got ourselves a race here, boys. It's Tony Kanaan trying to hold off Dan Weldon, Elio Castroneves, and the XM satellite radio car Brian Herta to turn number one. They're already in turn number two in front of you, Adam Alexander.
7: Three-car breakaway. Kanaan, 10 car lengths in front of Weldon. It's three car lengths back to Castroneves, and then another 20 car lengths back to Herta. Those are the top fours. They run to three.
8: Tony Kanaan, the leader, continues to lead by about 10 car lengths. It looks like Elio's starting to pull up a little bit on Dan Weldon. He's got it down to five car lengths in the short chute of the north end.
7: On this cloudy gray day, you can see the colors of these fast-moving machines. Kanaan exits turn four. He's got about a 10-car length lead in first place.
1: The top three cars now distance themselves just a bit from Herta's car, but right now, Tony Kanaan, he's going to be battling very soon his teammate Weldon. They're in one.
6: Yeah, they are pretty much the winning wheel the last time around by Kanaan and Weldon, Castaneda, Herta, and Fernandez. Just as fast as you can see it, they hit that second turn and out of Alexander.
7: 23. Those the number of laps on the board. The racing really starting to heat up. Kanaan, your leader. The battle for second. Castroneves looking at Weldon.
8: Not a four-car breakaway anymore. It's a one-car, then maybe two cars running together. Then a pretty nice battle for about the fourth spot to the eighth spot in the short chute in the north end.
7: Well, they're out of the short chute into four. It's clearly Kanaan, about a 10-car length lead remaining over Weldon. The top three cars have broken away.
1: So once again, the top three cars now trying to distance themselves just a bit. We're watching a great battle as Tony Kanaan leads Dan Weldon and Elio Castroneves. 123 laps are complete at the 88th Indianapolis 500. of 200 complete at the 88th Indianapolis 500-mile race. 19 of the 33 starters remain on the lead lap. Tony Kanaan is your leader. Dan Weldon runs second. Elio Castroneves is third. Brian Herta runs fourth. Adrian Fernandez is fifth. Chris Economaki.
9: What a race, Mike. These guys are not only great racing drivers, but wonderful showmen as well. The last two passes for the lead came right at the start-finish line in front of the high-priced seats. The top nine drivers are inside of 3.5 seconds on the track. This may be one of the closest bunch finishes in 500 history if this keeps up.
1: Let's go to Dave Argabright. Dave.
10: Mike, just a few moments ago, an IndyCar official approached George Coates, the team manager for Brian Herta, and told him that his driver was blocking, and he has asked to contact Brian Barnhart via radio for a warning. So they are really watching the driving tactics very closely at the 10 stages of this late race.
1: Okay, once again, you know, it's interesting too, because Donald Davidson, we're kind of treating these laps as though we're closing on like the 5 or 10 lap mark, when in fact we still have 71 laps remaining, but everyone is wondering about the weather.
3: Well, it doesn't look too bad right now. I mean, off in the distance, maybe there's rain, but it's quite some time away, so we could go the distance here. This is just the craziest day I think we've ever had.
1: Tony Kanaan now, Jerry Baker, beginning to open it up just a bit in one.
6: Yes, and the pressure really right now is on Dan Weldon as Castroneves pulls up about 5 or 6 car lengths behind him in turn two.
7: It appears out front is the place to be because the leader gets that clean air, but the man in second, a sitting duck, and that's the case right now. Dan Weldon seeing a lot of Elio Castroneves.
8: Indeed he is, Adam. His rearview mirrors are full of Elio Castroneves. Evans. Nobody behind Castroneves, really. He's really opened it up behind Brian Herta. They're already setting up for four.
7: They are out of the short chute. They set it up in four. Kanaan along the white line now toward the middle of the track. He's got a nice lead over Weldon, about 15 cars.
1: Okay, we missed our 125-lap full field rundown, so let's do that now as we see 131 laps posted. Tony Kanaan is your leader. Dan Weldon runs second. Elio Castroneves is third. Brian Herta is fourth. And Adrian Fernandez is fifth. Buddy Rice back up to sixth place. Scott Dixon is seventh. Vitor Mira all the way back up to eighth place after having gone all the way back to 24th earlier after being penalized for running over a hose in his pit. We got a problem in turn four. Cristineri.
7: A car is coming down the straightaway. It was hitting the outside wall in turn four, and it's rookie Marty Roth. He was out of the groove, and he hit the wall. I don't know if he hit the safer barrier, but he slid all the way down the front straightaway.
1: It looks like Marty Roth made initial contact with the safer barrier, then came off the wall, then slammed back into the wall, and basically just skidded down the wall all the way, has now come across the track, Jerry Baker, and stopped very near your location.
4: Down to pit out.
1: Jerry Baker?
2: Mike, he hit the inside wall again down here. Obviously, he had no control of that car. He didn't hit it very hard, but the safety crew was quickly out there on the rookie, the 45-year-old rookie Canadian, Marty Roth, and they are working very gingerly on getting him out of that automobile. The first crack against the wall up by Chris is the one that caused the problem, but he tagged the wall down inside. He was pretty much out of speed at that time.
1: Donald Davidson, would that make it 6 of the 8 rookies now out of the race?
3: Yes, it would. Kosuke Matsura, who is in 9th and actually was dropping back, he was in that lead group but he did fall back from eighth place a little bit. Anyway, he's running ninth. Jeff Simmons is 12th. Those are the only two rookies running.
1: Jeff Simmons started 29th and is up to 12th place, so plus 17 for Jeff Simmons on the day. Very quickly, we were doing the full field rundown. Let's get that for you. Tony Kanaan with yellow showing with 132 complete is your leader. Dan Weldon runs second. Elio Castroneves is third. Brian Herta is fourth. Adrian Fernandez is fifth. Buddy Rice is sixth. Vitor Mira is seventh. Scott Dixon is eighth. Koski Matsura is ninth. And Thomas Schechter is 10th. Alex Barron runs 11th. Jeff Simmons is 12th. Roger Yasukawa is 13th. Dario Franchitti is 14th. Alan Sir Jr. is 15th. Felipe Giafone is 16th. Scott Sharp is 17th. Bruno Junqueira is 18th. And Buddy Lazier is 19th. All 19 cars are shown on the lead lap. Tora Takagi runs one lap down in 20th place. Richie Hearn, 21st. Sarah Fisher, 22nd. Robbie McGee, 23rd. The following cars are out of the race. 24th place, Marty Roth. 25th, Darren Manning. 26th, Sam Hornish Jr. 27th, to Greg Ray. 28th, to P.J. Jones. 29th, to Robbie Gordon / Jacques Lazier. 30th, to Mark Taylor. 31st, to Ed Carpenter. 32nd, to Larry Foyt. And 33rd, to A.J. Foyt, the fourth. Now we're watching pit stops as everyone now trying to take advantage, and it looks like Elio Castroneves has overshot his pit stall. Let's go to Kevin Lee.
10: He missed it. They had to back him up. Now they've got it back in. They've got all four tires off. Actually, three of the four are back on. The fourth goes on. They've got it fueled. It's still on the jacks. It is still having some difficulty, and they have now dropped it in a pit stop of 28 seconds. Very costly for Castroneves.
1: Donald Davidson.
3: Okay, the Andretti green strategy pays off here because Dario Franchitti stayed on the track, and if he continues to stay because he had that splash and go, he should be leading the race now.
1: Very
3: next quickly, time around.
1: Jerry Baker to you in turn number one.
11: Yeah, Mike, there's an interesting scenario going to develop here because it looked to me like for just 1 second that Weldon had beaten Kanaan out of the pits, and then when they got down to the line down here, Kanaan passed him as they were coming out of the pits. So we got to see whether it's Kanaan or Dan Weldon out in front.
1: Very quickly to Jim Murphy.
4: It was a very quick stop, 8.5 seconds for Tony Kanaan. The reason, they short-fueled him. We're playing the weather game. They're gambling that they don't need a full tank of fuel before the rain arrives here. Track position is all important. He probably took about 15 gallons.
1: Andretti Green Racing might well own the top four positions in this race. When we go back to Green Flag Racing, we'll reset the field when we come back to the 88th Indy 500. Well, just as Donald Davidson predicted, Dario Franchitti, the pit strategy has worked. He stays on the track, Donald, and he has picked up the lead, correct?
3: Well, yes and no. He came in. He led around, and he actually headed for the pit and crossed the line in the pit leading. So now Junqueira should be leading the next time around.
1: So Bruno Junqueira, who has been shown as far down as 19th, today, who started way up front in fourth position on the grid but dropped all the way to 19th, will very likely be shown as the leader when we go back to Green Flag Racing. Very quickly to Jim Murphy.
4: Here with a smiling Carl Haas, whose first time back at Indy in a few years. Your driver is sitting pretty with this threatening sky.
12: Well, it'd be good if it rained for us right now.
4: They're down here doing a rain dance, some of your crewmen. You guys took them out of sequence about 30 laps ago.
12: We had some problems in the handling, and we'll see how it ends up.
4: Oh, he's been here before, but he's enjoying the moment. That's Carl Haas.
1: No doubt about that, and it looks like Bruno Junqueira, yes, as we score 135 laps complete. Bruno Junqueira is shown the leader of the 88th Indy 500. Hey, it's great to hear from Howard Bennett, who's listening to us in West Yorkshire in the United Kingdom. He says he's divided about wanting Dan Weldon, Darren Manning, Sam Hornish, or Robbie Gordon to win this race. Well, they've narrowed your choices down to Dan Weldon. So, Howard Bennett, thanks so much for listening to us, and we appreciate you being a listener on IndyRacing.com and the IMS Radio Network. Let's go downstairs. Kim Morris.
13: Dan Weldon on that last stop, guys, a 7.5-second stop. Team manager Tony Kotman in a lot of talks with Michael Andretti, who is standing by down here in Dan Weldon's pit. Dan did beat Tony Kanaan out of the pits on that last stop to Dave Argabright.
10: Well, a good 8-second stop for Brian Herta. They indeed short-fueled the car as well. They filled to the tires, which essentially means they keep the fuel rig engaged only until the tires are swapped, and then they go. They can go the rest of the way with just one more stop, but as these clouds increase in the sky, it's very apparent we might not go the distance on this day. Mike
1: I'm
10: King?
1: I'll tell you what, Dave Wilson, the folks that left here early, and I don't blame them necessarily, but boy, it's been some of the best racing we've seen here in years.
2: Hopefully
1: no
2: they're listening to us right now.
1: We sure hope so. Bruno Junqueira, the Honda-powered G-Force. He will bring them down the front straight across the yard of bricks. Will complete 137 laps. Tony Kanaan will go three wide as he makes the move inside of his teammate Dan Weldon in one.
11: And they may have come very close to touching. There's a left car of Corey Takagi in there to deal with, but it's Bruno Junqueira up front and Tony Kanaan in turn two.
7: Junqueira pulling away right behind him, the lap machine of Corey Takagi. Now Tony Kanaan sets his sights on the lap car. He looks to the inside of Takagi as they head to three.
8: He'll continue to look to the outside. Meanwhile, again, they try to fan out of the pack, in the back of the pack, trying to pull up on the leaders. Don't want to lose sight of him. Kanaan makes the pass at three. He sets sail for Junqueira.
7: They're in the short shoot, and Junqueira has the lead. Kanaan is there. He got by Takagi and a lap car of Richie Hearn, and they're now down the front straightaway as Kanaan has him in sight.
1: Bruno Junqueira with about a 15-car length lead. Jerry Baker, he leads that green and white big gold car in one, but here comes Weldon.
11: And all of a sudden, Dan Weldon becomes a player. Weldon moves around Takagi. He's in third. Out front as they go into the second corner.
7: Older tires are the car of Bruno Junqueira. We'll see if the newer tires pay off for Kanaan. He's trying to climb to the front, and he's trying to bring Dan Weldon with him.
8: Tony Kanaan up on the wheel. Starts to close up on Bruno Junqueira as they close out the back straightaway. Set up for turn number three. The advantage about 15 car length.
7: Oh! They are four wide as they exited three. Junqueira with Kanaan as we are seeing some unbelievable racing back in the pack. Three wide in turn four.
1: Absolutely unbelievable. Thomas Schechter we have seen going three wide. We have seen Dario Franchitti going three wide. This gaggle of cars coming right here. You've got the 21 car. That is Jeff Simmons. Behind him, you've got Roger Yasukawa. Jerry Baker, this is some kind of fun bunch right here to watch.
11: Well, I'll tell you what, the entire stand stood up down here. I think there were five wide going down that back straightaway. As they head down the back straight to Martin Kincaid, it's Junqueira still out in front of this monster race of ours.
8: Holding on to that advantage, Brian Herta now has made quick work of the lap car towards Takagi. He's going to try to reel in the leaders.
7: The maroon and white car 36, Bruno Junqueira has the lead, followed by Kanaan and his teammate Dan Weldon.
1: 140 laps will be complete. Keep in mind, everybody's got to make at least one more pit stop. Jerry Baker there in one.
11: And Junqueira has stretched that. There goes Kanaan. There goes Weldon. Then it's quite a distance back to Brian Herta. Short shoot, they hit in the second turn.
7: Pit strategy paying off for Bruno Junqueira. He has stretched it out to a 25-car length advantage. Kanaan runs in second. Then it's Dan Weldon third. Brian Herta fourth. They're headed back to three.
8: The former pole sitter looking very, very strong right now. Meanwhile, Dan Weldon starts to pull up on Tony Kanaan. He wants to make a race for that second place.
7: Well, Junqueira wasn't so good early. He was in 19th place. Now he's the leader. He's followed 20 car lengths back by Kanaan. Then it's Weldon. Then it's Herta. Then it's Buddy Rice.
1: Buddy Rice starting to get racy. We've got ourselves a barn burner at the 88th Indianapolis 500. Mike King and the entire IMS Radio Network crew, we are having ourselves a ball on a cloudy Sunday afternoon, Memorial Day weekend 2004, and we are seeing an exhibition that we have not seen the likes of this in many, many years, Donald Davidson. Some of the racing that we have seen has been unbelievable, particularly back in the second half of the lead pack.
3: There was a gaggle of cars that we were watching a shot that must have had about 13 to 14 cars in the one shot on the backstretch. With at one time it looked like they were trying to go five wide. It was just an unbelievable sight.
1: The fastest guy on the track right now, it appears, Mark James, is Buddy Rice. He picked up fourth by getting Brian Herta two laps earlier, and right now he is trying to track down both Dan Weldon and Tony Kanaan.
8: And he is doing that the last couple of laps. He has it to within about 10 car lengths. Kanaan's advantage over Weldon about six car lengths, but Junqueira's way out in front, Chris.
7: He's way out in front. I'm going to say 30 car lengths. Then it's Honda, Honda, Honda. It's a Honda party here at Indianapolis.
1: Bruno Junqueira in that Pacific Air Newman Haas entry. Second place now. Good battle between the teammates. Kanaan and Weldon in one.
11: And Kanaan will stay on the outside. Weldon stays to the inside. Kanaan make the pass. And while they were jockeying, here comes Buddy Rice for the pass in turn two.
7: Right to the inside of Dan Weldon. He picks up the third spot. The pole sitter now running in the top. top three, and he sets his sights on Tony Kanaan for second.
8: Screams out of the back straightaway comes the number 15 car of Ray Hall Letterman Racing. It's Buddy Rice, the pole sitter, starting to reel in Tony Kanaan now. He's within six car lengths.
7: He's within six car lengths, but they've got about 40 car lengths behind Bruno Junqueira. He is down the straightaway and got a big gap on two and three.
1: So Bruno Junqueira, he is now working on a lead of just about 2.5 seconds as now we watch Tony Kanaan and Buddy Rice doing a battle there in turn number two.
11: Buddy Rice is going to have to hold on to that number three spot. Tony Kanaan stretches it out just a bit in front of Adam Alexander.
7: Both cars trying to keep their left side tires down the white line. Kanaan, a five-car length advantage over Buddy Rice for the second spot.
8: Here comes Rice at about the midway point. He's close within a couple of the car lengths. There goes the leader, Junqueira. Here comes Tony Kanaan. Then it's Buddy Rice and several car lengths back to Dan Weldon.
7: Yeah, here comes Junqueira down along the white line. He's through turn four. Now we go back a few seconds. It's Kanaan with Buddy Rice about 5-6 car lengths behind.
1: Junqueira had a 2.6-second lead last time by. Let's take a look this time. It's up to 2.8 seconds. Kanaan and Rice still doing battle for second. Here comes Adrian Fernandez, Sherry Baker in wide.
11: And they've already gone past me. Mike and Adams got him in turn two.
7: And it's Tony Kanaan running second and Buddy Rice third, about 5 car lengths back to the machine of Dan Weldon. But it continues to be a Sunday drive for Bruno Junqueira out front.
8: As soon as Bruno Junqueira exits four, he gets a look at the sky in the south end. And Chris Denary, he's probably going to like what he sees. The sky looks a little threatening to the south end.
7: It does look very threatening. His car must work beautifully all alone. He was bottled up in traffic most of the day. He's got a huge lead.
1: So the question is, how soon will the weather arrive? And does Bruno Junqueira have enough fuel to last until then? We have 148 of 200 laps complete. Bruno Junqueira working on a 3-second lead on Tony Kanaan, but behind him, 18 cars trying to catch up to him on the lead lap. Back at the Indianapolis Motor Speedway, the leader, Bruno Junqueira, has peeled off the track. They gambled, and it looks like they may have lost. So Bruno Junqueira has pulled off the racetrack. So as we're watching the lead up front, we're also watching Buddy Rice take care of Tony Kanaan in wide.
11: Oh, he made it look easy, Mike. He went to the inside. Buddy Rice will lead the field into turn two.
7: No doubt on the restart, who had the fast car? It was Buddy Rice picking him off one by one, and now he's starting to put distance between himself and second place, Tony Kanaan.
8: And again, the guy out front has the clean air, seems to have the advantage. Rice already trying to stretch it out. Meanwhile, Tony Kanaan has his mirrors full of his teammate, the 26 Klein Tool Jim Beam car of Dan Weldon.
7: 10 to 12 laps ago, Buddy Rice was in fifth place. Now he's in first, the Ray Hall Letterman machine by 15 car lengths.
1: 152 laps will be complete this time by for the man who set on pole for the 88-500, Buddy Rice from Phoenix, Arizona. He's turn number one.
11: Already, Tony Kanaan trying to chase him down with Dan Weldon in tow as that field hits into that second turn.
7: 15 car length advantage for Buddy Rice. He runs nose to tail with a second place man, Tony Kanaan. Then it's Dan Weldon and their third teammate, Brian Herta.
8: They reach the three-quarter point of the back straightaway. In front of them, the guy who led a couple of laps ago, Bruno Junqueira, in danger of going a lap down to the north end.
7: And Buddy Rice is just building a huge lead. It's up to nearly 20 car lengths now.
1: But the bottom line is Buddy Rice and all of these other cars are going to have to stop Dave Wilson. They can't make it. The question is, will Bruno Junqueira be able to make it? He went 37 laps on the last load of fuel before he had to come in. I don't think he's going to be able to go the distance. No way, no how.
2: Now, he won't be able to make it to 200 laps. Okay, will he be able to make it till the rain comes? The rain is still playing a factor in this race.
1: We continue to watch the radar, and there's no doubt about it. There's a system moving this way, and it's going to bring some rain if it draws a bead on the Indianapolis Motor Speedway. What an entertaining day here at the Indianapolis Motor Speedway as we are watching a fabulous race with 18 cars on the lead lap. Let's go to Jim Murphy.
4: The last time those leaders were in, remember we were talking about rain, they all short filled. So while Bruno Junqueira was in for an 11-second stop and took on a full load, those rest of those leaders, they're going to be here on pit lane very shortly because they only took about a half a tank of fuel last time in.
1: Buddy Rice making his way now around the track, but he's got Tony Kanaan in tow. So Buddy Rice off of turn number two, down the back straightaway. About four car lengths separating first and second in front of Mark James.
8: Looks like Jokera has plenty of breathing room now. Buddy Rice screams in front of us, Tony Kanaan in tow. Then it's a big gap back to Dan Weldon in third place.
7: Well, Bruno Jokera is, you know, he's out in front, but he's a lap behind. And Buddy Rice now about a 10-car length lead over Kanaan. Well back, another 15 cars as Dan Weldon.
1: 155 complete, but the lead for Buddy Rice has shrunk dramatically as they hit it at turn number one.
11: And lap traffic will be a factor before too terribly long. Buddy Rice, then Kanaan, then Weldon, turn two.
7: Bruno Jokera on the tail end of the lead lap, making his way off two. Now the leaders joining him. A 15-car length advantage starting to close down for Buddy Rice.
8: Here comes Buddy Rice at about the three-quarters way point of the back straightaway. Starts to set up for turn number three. Couple of wheels above the white line as he dives down low. Sees Tony Kanaan in his mirrors in the north end.
7: Well, he has Tony Kanaan in his mirrors. He also has Bruno Jokera in front of him. Again, the last car on the lead lap. Buddy Rice continues to open up the lead. It stays at about 10 car lengths.
1: Donald Davidson with 18 cars on the lead lap, and we've got several cars on differing fuel strategies. This is one of the best strategic Indy 500s I can ever remember.
3: Yeah, this is thoroughly entertaining. And what's hard for us to believe is it's almost 10 to 6 in Indianapolis. Normally, the race would have been over, what, 3 or 4 hours ago. No, this is tremendous entertainment.
1: It has definitely lived up to its happy hour billing here at the Indianapolis Motor Speedway, Dave Wilson.
2: I thought they made these cars harder to drive. The way these guys have been passing, I can't believe it. It's like they're on rails. They've been doing a fabulous job.
1: One thing's for sure, the cream has apparently risen to the top when it comes to navigating this 2.5 mile oval. As we watch them down the back straight, make it down the front straight, Buddy Rice is going to try to put Bruno Jokera a lap down. He's got a lap car in front of him, Jerry Baker.
11: Boy, it is tight, but he got the job done. Now he will set his sights on the 3-3 car of Richie Hearn. That's the next lap car he'll deal with in turn two.
7: Richie Hearn off two. Next in line, Buddy Rice, then Tony Kanaan. Both Rice and Kanaan around the lap machine of Jokera. Now they set their sights on Hearn heading to three.
8: It'll stay that way. And again, there's a pack of cars well back exiting two right now, putting on a pretty nice show for 6th, 7th, and 8th. Buddy Rice still having trouble getting around Hearn. That allows Tony Kanaan to really close the gap in the north end.
7: Yeah, he has some room now. Tony Kanaan has Buddy Rice in sight. Again, a lap car of Richie Hearn. Then it's Buddy Rice, then Kanaan, then Dan Weldon.
1: Thomas Schechter is in at the Pennzoil Panther DeLara. As now we see Buddy Rice putting the Richie Hearn car another lap down in turn number one.
11: And he's got his move made. And here comes Tony Kanaan. He looks to the inside. He's going to set up the pass in the short two, but now he's going to get it in turn two.
7: Kanaan goes to the low side of Richie Hearn. They nearly touch now. Dan Weldon drives through, as does Bruno Jokera. The leaders nose to tail down the back straightaway.
8: And they'll stay that way in the midway point of the back straightaway. Buddy Rice starting to come into view. We see Dan Weldon. Now Brian Hearn are going to try to make it three wide and get around Jokera. He can't make that pass. Kanaan in second, Weldon in third.
7: Tony Kanaan is well back as Buddy Rice has opened up a huge lead now. All the activity in the back as Kanaan and Weldon got towed up, and now a big lead for Buddy Rice.
1: Dave Wilson, unbelievable, because just a lap and a half earlier, Buddy Rice was fighting with Tony Kanaan. There was only 3 or 4 car lengths separating him. But as he was able to break away and Kanaan was battling, we got problems, and we've got raindrops reported on the race course. So now with 159 laps complete, Buddy Rice is the leader, and we have a reported rain. Let's check around the course very quickly. Jerry Baker, how about in turn number one?
11: Nothing up here, Mike. We're okay, although it's very threatening.
1: Adam Alexander, turn number two.
7: Heavy winds, clouds to our back, but at this point, no raindrops, Mike.
1: Mike James in three.
8: To the south end, very dark skies. Some bright skies to the north end. We haven't felt any raindrops yet.
1: Chris Denary, what about you in four?
7: Nothing here. We have not felt any moisture here in turn four.
1: But Jim Murphy, you say you're feeling raindrops on pit lane.
14: We can feel them, and we can see them. It's about one minor drop every 2 or 3 seconds, but it's enough to make the look on Tony Kanaan's crew very, very disappointed.
1: Phoenix, Arizona's Buddy Rice off of turn number two down the back straight. Mark James, he has really opened it up, and now he is trying to watch behind him, and now he must wonder if, in fact, it starts raining. Will he win his first Indy 500?
8: Could be his third win during the month of May, Mike. His team won the pit stop competition. He also won the pole. He's in turn four.
7: He's out of four. He is quickly through turn four down the straightaway. Well back is Tony Kanaan, and another 15 car lengths to Dan Weldon.
1: Somewhere in the neighborhood of 3 seconds. Let's wait and see. Rice has passed the yard of bricks. There's Kanaan. 2.86 seconds. It's the difference. As Buddy Rice, he is the leader. Tony Kanaan runs second. Dan Weldon is third. Brian Herta is fourth. Scott Dixon is fifth. Chris Tenere, you say you've got rain in four.
7: I just felt one drop on my arm. Some of the fans in front of me looking up, feeling some moisture here, but nothing big.
1: Okay, Chris Tenere, let's give you very quickly a full field rundown. Buddy Rice is your leader with 161 laps complete. Tony Kanaan runs second. Dan Weldon is third. Brian Herta is fourth. Scott Dixon is fifth. Adrian Fernandez runs sixth. Vitor Mira is seventh. Roger Yasukawa is eighth. Koski Matsura is ninth. And Elio Castroneves is tenth. Jeff Simmons runs 11th. Buddy Lazier is up to 12th. Scott Sharp is 13th. Alex Barron is 14th. Felipe Giafone is 15th. Dario Franchitti is 16th. Alex Jr. is 17th. The final car on the lead lap is Bruno Junqueira in 18th place. And I believe he is a lap down, as a matter of fact. So it may be that Junqueira is the first car one lap down. 19th place to Scheckter. 20th place to Takagi. 21st to Robbie McGee. 22nd to Sarah Fisher. 23rd to Richie Hearn. All of the following cars are out of the race. Roth in 24th place. Manning 25th. Sam Hornish Jr. 26th. Greg Gray 27th. P.J. Jones in 28th. Gordon and Lazier, they have both driven that car today in 29th. Mark Taylor, 30th. Ed Carpenter, 31st. Larry Foyt, 32nd. A.J. Foyt, the 4th. 33rd. Very quickly, let's check back around the course. Any rain in turn number one, Jerry Baker?
11: We are still windy, cloudy, and still dry, Mike King.
1: Adam Alexander, what about in turn number two?
7: Just a couple of drops, perhaps, in turn number two, but certainly nothing to halt this great racing on a racetrack.
1: Mark James, how about three?
8: Still cloudy, very threatening looking, but haven't felt any raindrops up here in three as of yet.
1: Chris, you felt a few raindrops a couple of minutes ago. How about right now?
7: Yeah, of all the turns, I think we probably have the most, but it's very few raindrops. As I look beneath me on the steel girder here, there are raindrops here, but not enough, I think, to do anything to stop the race.
1: Jim Murphy also reporting that he has felt some rain on pit road. Is that Tony Kanaan? I believe it is Tony Kanaan. It might be that has peeled off the track. Let's keep an eye out. Is that Kanaan? So it appears that Tony Kanaan, who is running third, has peeled off of the track and is on pit road. So with 164 laps complete, Dave Wilson, he did 31 laps on that stint. He came in and he had last stopped at 133. So somewhere between 33 and 37 seems to be the window.
2: When is Buddy going to come in? His G-Force Honda, we don't know. That's going to be the question right now. What's going to beat him? The low fuel or the fuel drops? I got the eye on Brian Hyatt, but he still has that green flag out.
1: So Tony Kanaan is in. Tony Kanaan is in. Let's go to Dave Argabright.
10: Well, it looked to be about an 8-second spot. We got here just a second late as the car pulled out, but it was a smooth spot stop for tires and fuel. By changing the tires, I think they're looking that this thing's going to go a little bit longer.
1: Dan Weldon also on pit road. Dan was shown in second place, but has now peeled off the track. So Dan Weldon in the Klein Tools Jim Beam machine making his way all the way down the long pit road to the south end. Let's go to the south end to Kim Morris.
13: Yeah, we've been standing down here in Buddy Rice's pit as David Letterman and Scott Remke are watching Buddy Rice make his way through the track. Looks like Dan Weldon is in, making his stop, taking on tires, taking fuel, and Dan is down and away.
1: So we are now hearing a report that we've got a car that has stalled on the track. Mark James, it looks like one of the Dreyer Reinbold cars. Can you see it back there?
8: The car is going to make it off the back straightaway. It's the 91 car of Buddy Lazier rolling down the back straightaway. He just made it to the pit entry lane. He's moving very, very slow, but I think he will make it back to pit road.
1: So we should be seeing Buddy Rice sometime in the next couple of laps, Dave Wilson. He's going to have to come in soon. Everyone else pitted on lap 133. We saw cars pitting on 164. He is due sometime very soon. He's done 33 laps on this load of fuel.
2: Here he comes.
1: Buddy Rice is in. So Buddy Rice, the leader, comes off the racetrack, and he will be in momentarily. So we will keep our eye on the Ray Hall Letterman pit area. Buddy Rice, who sat on pole here, had a 3-second lead, and now at 60 miles an hour on the pit road, makes his way to the south end. Kim Morris will be waiting for the man who was leading, but now must fight his way back to the front. Buddy Rice is in his pit stall.
13: Buddy Rice is rolling to a stop in front of us on pit lane. David Letterman has been anxiously watching his driver. He brings that car to a stop. They are making a... just taking on tires and fuel, guys. The car is in good shape. A 9-second stop for Buddy Rice.
1: Well, we We also see that Scott Sharp is on pit lane. We also see now that another of the cars, it looks like that is Allenser Jr. Let's go back to Mark James.
8: The car was rolling, the 91 car, Buddy Lazier, was rolling almost to a stop between 3 and 4. There is an emergency lane where the safety crews have the trucks parked. They told Buddy Lazier to pull it in there. Those guys helped him push it off the racetrack because I don't think he would have made it back to pit road after all, but those guys got him off the racetrack safely between 3 and 4.
1: So as we cycle through on stops, Brian Herta is being shown as the leader. I do not believe, though, he has not yet come in. Is that correct, guys? He is not yet in?
3: That is correct. And Adrian Fernandez is showing second, but I think Vito Meira has just passed him.
1: So we will keep our eye out now for Adrian Fernandez and Vitor Meira as we are cycling through now on what should be the final round of stops for many of these teams. But we believe that Bruno Junqueira will need one more stop. We see Dario Franchitti on pit lane. Felipe Giafone is also on pit lane. We see that Brian Herta is also in. So Elio Castroneves is also coming in. Vitor Meira is on pit lane. Let's see. We also see the 55 of Koski Matsura. So Brian Herta is in. He was shown as a leader. Let's go to Dave Argerbright.
10: Well, he comes to a stop, hits his mark 12. The tires are off. Right back on. Fuel rig still engaged. There he goes. Bringing it off. Away. About a seven-second stop. They're very happy with it. They're celebrating here at the XM Satellite Radio pit.
1: So the question is, are all these guys taking on enough fuel to finish this race? And when will the weather arrive? We'll take a break, and we'll be back to a barn burner at the Indianapolis Motor Speedway. Back at the Indianapolis Motor Speedway, 172 of 200 laps are being shown complete. Buddy Rice of Phoenix, Arizona. Now that everyone has filtered through on their final round of stops, Buddy Rice is back on top. Tony Kanaan is second. Dan Weldon is third. We pause 10 seconds for station identification. This is the Indianapolis Motor Speedway Radio Network. When we left you, Adrian Fernandez was being shown the leader, but he had to make a stop. Jim Murphy, how'd it go? Kevin Lee, how'd it go on that stop by Adrian Fernandez?
10: Very good stop. 8.5 seconds, 4 new tires, and slightly less than a full load of fuel. It was at 171 when he came in.
1: We are looking just yellow off to the south, and we have got rain in the Indianapolis Motor Speedway area. Buddy Rice is the leader, and we've got a yellow flag. Let's check and see if it is for rain. Let's go to turn number one, Jerry Baker.
11: Nothing down here, Mike, though some of the fans are starting to move around a little bit, but I don't see anything at all right down here.
1: 173 of 200 are complete. Turn number two, do we have rain there, Adam Alexander?
15: No rain in two, Mike.
1: Let's go to turn number three, Mark James.
8: Well, as you said, weather can be vastly different in both ends. Indeed, we do see some raindrops falling, and the fans in front of us, some of them already putting the rain gear on, but we can see where the drops have hit our tower right here in front of us where we're perched in turn three.
1: Chris Denary, what about you?
15: Well, it seems like we've had the most rain here in the last 15, 20 minutes. We do have raindrops. We have had raindrops falling off and on for the last 5 or 10 minutes, falling a bit more frequently here. Really not badly, but probably enough to stop things.
1: So once again, rain has started falling at the Indianapolis Motor Speedway with 174 of 200 laps complete. It is just 1 minute past 6 o'clock in central Indiana, 1 minute past 7 Eastern time. My, oh my, if this one ends under a rain caution, it's going to be very interesting. Buddy Rice is the leader. Tony Kanaan runs second. Dan Weldon is third. Brian Herta is fourth. Bruno Junqueira shown in fifth place. Let's go to Kim Morris.
13: We're standing by with Scott Remke here in the pit. These guys are all biding their time. They keep saying, is it over yet? Is it over yet? We're going to try and get a word with Scott Remke here in just a second, but tension is very high in the Buddy Rice pit.
1: Well, certainly, gentlemen, I would hate to see this one end because of rain, simply because I anticipate an incredible duel between 10 or 12 of these guys for these final 20-plus laps.
2: Well, he has led the most laps already today. He has led, as we speak, two more there. 84 laps on the day has Buddy Rice.
1: Well, let's hear what Bobby Rahal has to say about this. You know, he had to wait a week to win his,
2: right,
1: you know, but they ran the entire thing the following Saturday. Yeah. That may not be the case today. Let's go downstairs to Kevin Lee. He's with Bobby Rahal.
10: Bobby, you're no stranger to winning with some rain. It didn't help you, but you had to wait it out when you won. But have you won the 500 now as a car owner?
16: Nope, not even close. Yeah, we still got, 26 laps to go. So we're not counting on anything. Buddy's done a fantastic job. Vitor and Roger have done great jobs. And but we still got a long way to go. Until the checkered flag falls or they red flag the thing and call the race, we haven't done anything yet.
5: Have you been given any indication by anyone about the weather?
16: No, well, we knew some rain was coming and told Buddy and Vitor and Roger they had to get with it, get past these guys just in case. They did a great job.
5: How much longer can he go before he has to come in?
16: We just came in, so we're good till the end.
5: All right, thank you, Bobby.
1: Yeah, so more than enough fuel on board for Buddy Rice, and I think just about everyone. The only other car that we think would have had to have come in for at least a splash and go would have been Bruno Junqueiro, we believe.
2: Right, and we've been talking about Andretti Green and their dominance, and they certainly have done a great job. But how about Ray Hall Letterman there? They got all three of their cars in the top ten.
1: That really is quite a show by that team. Buddy Rice is your leader. Of course, Vitor Mira, who currently runs in sixth place, and Roger Yasukawa shown in 10th place, so all three of their cars in the top 10. Let's go downstairs. Dave Argabright, you've got Kim Green.
10: They're on pins and needles down here. Kim Green, will you get another shot at him?
17: Well, man, I hope so. Hey, quiet, guys. We hope so. I mean, it's... Buddy's driven a hell of a race, too, and there's a lot of competitive cars there. And, we'd just like to have a clean shot at it. Obviously, I think the fans would love to see a race run to the end, and it's going to be a hell of a race, I think, a hell of a sprint at the end. So, Tony Kanaan is one of the best in the business. So I know that I've got the best driver in the seat, and hopefully we can get it done.
10: It's all a matter of perspective. He sees the rain letting up markedly as he smiles at us. Kim Morris.
13: Yeah, I'm standing here with Scott Remke. You looked over at David Letterman a couple of minutes ago, and what did you say?
18: Well, it's the cold and flu season, and it's raining awful hard. I don't think we should all be out here.
13: You're going to get these people off pit road, don't you think?
18: I think that spectators' health should be a main concern here, and they ought to call the race and let us all go home.
13: Spirits have been high. He's been doing a heck of a job out there.
18: No, I mean, it's a great race so far, a lot of race to go. We're going to be prepared to go green.
13: I'm telling you, though, the guys, the raindrops are falling harder down here. I don't know.
1: Kim, just as the raindrops start falling a little bit harder, in keeping with the theme of the day, the sun has come out from behind the clouds. And, Dave Wilson, this is going to go down as one of the longest days at the Indianapolis Motor Speedway, and certainly the one that has featured perhaps the most shifts in weather.
2: It's had a lot of everything. It's had a lot of ups, a lot of downs, a lot of excitement, a lot of rains, a lot of delays. But most of all, I think it's had a lot of racing. It's had a lot of passing. And I don't know. They made these cars, they said, harder to drive. And if they made them harder to drive, then I don't know what I think the drivers must have had their Cheerios this morning because they have just been doing a fabulous job. I mean, 3, 4, 5 wide sometimes. And you just can't – that just doesn't happen at this racetrack.
1: And the bottom line is this thing is not over yet.
2: No.
1: We have seen the rain go away twice or three times today, and it could very well. The track is in no way, shape, or form wet. We only have some rain falling in the area. Let's give you a full field rundown with 176 of 200 complete. Buddy Rice is your leader. Tony Kanaan runs second. Dan Weldon is third. Brian Herta is fourth. Bruno Junqueira is fifth. Vitor Mira runs sixth. Adrian Fernandez is seventh. Eighth place belongs to Scott Dixon. Ninth place to Elio Castroneves, and 10th place to Roger Yasukawa. 11th to Kosuke Matsura, 12th to Alex Barron, 13th to Scott Sharp, 14th to Dario Franchitti. Felipe Giafone runs 15th, Jeff Simmons runs 16th, Alan Sir Jr. shown in 17th place. Keep in mind that all of those cars, no, correction, 14 of those cars are on the lead lap. Dario Franchitti, the final car on the lead lap. Thomas Schechter shown a lap down in 18th place. Tor Takagi a lap down in 19th place. Richie Hearn a couple of laps down in 20th place. Sarah Fisher runs 21st. Robbie McGee runs 22nd. All of these cars are out of the race. Buddy Lazier is shown in 23rd place. Marty Roth in 24th place. Darren Manning in 25th place. Sam Hornish Jr. 26th place. Greg Ray in 27th place. P.J. Jones 28th. Robbie Gordon / Jacques Lazier, they have both driven that car today, shown in 29th place. Mark Taylor, 30th. Ed Carpenter, 31st. Larry Foyt, 32nd. A.J. Foyt, the 4th, 33rd, as the yellow is still being displayed. Let's check in with the corners one more time. Let's start with Jerry Baker in 1. Bake, what's the weather like there?
11: Not much change, Mike. I still see some raindrops falling in the puddles down here. It's interesting, though, to watch for Buddy Rice and Tony Kanaan. Kanaan is right on his rear bumper. If they go green, he is ready to go.
1: Adam Alexander in turn number two. You feel anything there?
15: Similar situation here in turn two, Mike. We feel some drops occasionally. The fans starting to head for the exits, but certainly nothing substantial enough that they would throw the red flag or go ahead and call the race 20-some laps short.
1: Mark James in turn number three. How's it down there? It was raining a little bit heavier there than it was on the south end.
19: It's kind of like the south end for now, an occasional drop or two, but again, not anything nearly as steady as what we had earlier today.
1: And Chris Denari in turn number four.
15: Mark James and Mike King, unfortunately, we have more. The wind is blowing from the east to the west in our face, and raindrops are blowing into our face. My spotter Jeff Savage and I all the time. I've got my glasses on, and it's a pretty steady, light rain here in turn number four. So much different, as you said, with a 2.5-mile track. What's happening where Adam is above the sweets in turn two, much different here. Again, the wind is blowing. It's raining, but a steady, light stream. Not a drizzle, but you can feel it.
1: The word from the pace car and three-time Indy 500 winner Johnny Rutherford is that the conditions have not worsened over the last few minutes, but it is very slippery on the track, and certainly that is the case when you're talking about putting a 1,500-pound car with 650 horsepower out there with slick tires on the track. You do not want any moisture whatsoever. But Johnny Rutherford is reporting that the drops are getting bigger. Donald Davidson, if Buddy Rice wins this thing, he'll be the first American to win this race in, what is it, 6 years?
3: Since Eddie Cheever in 1998. And if this was to happen, if we end prematurely here, it will be the sixth time. But the first time since 1976, it's 26, 50, 73, 75, 76, and we hope not 2004.
1: Well, the yellow flag is out, and it looks like they may be grabbing the checkered flag. Let's wait and see. Now it's beginning to rain. It is starting to rain heavier. Chris Denari in turn number four.
15: Yes, it is much heavier than it was just a couple of minutes ago when you talked to me. There are more umbrellas going up here in turn four, and you can see a few more wet spots on the track, so it is raining much heavier here in turn four, and we'll just have to see what the call is.
1: So now the decision will have to be made. We're being told that the report from the pace car driver is that we are losing the color of the racetrack, which means, Dave Wilson, that the track is now becoming damp enough to change the color, and that, of course, means that the racing surface is going to be wet. I believe this one might be over, and Buddy Rice may have won from the pole here at the Indianapolis Motor Speedway today, Memorial Day weekend 2004. The white flag will come out. Brian Howard's got it in hand. The yellow is waving. He will show them the furled white flag. It appears next time by Buddy Rice is going to win the 88th Indy 500.
2: You think he'll get Law and Letterman's show?
1: I think he'll get an invite. I believe he'll get an invite. Chris Economaki.
9: Well, just think of this. It wasn't too long ago that Buddy Rice was fired by Eddie Cheever for non-performance. Think about that as Buddy Rice heads for the biggest payoff of his lifetime.
1: And you're exactly right. It is kind of ironic that it was Eddie Cheever who last won this race as an American, and it will be Buddy Rice as he will come across the line in tow by that Chevrolet 2004 Chevrolet pace car that will be parked in his garage when it's all said and done. The white and yellow will wave. Buddy Rice can begin celebrating, and we'll be going back downstairs to hear from Bobby Rahal, Scott Rimke, and the entire crew. An American driver has started on pole, and an American driver has won the Indianapolis 500-mile race. Jerry Baker, your winner is in turn number one.
11: Is Mike going slowly, and Tony Kanaan pulls up on the outside as a congratulatory representation, but Buddy is in that short shoot. Come back to you, my friend.
1: Adam Alexander, your first one up there in turn two has been a fun one. Buddy Rice is in front of you.
15: It's the month of May trifecta. He got the pole a couple of weeks ago on Thursday afternoon. He allowed his team to win the Carburation Day Pit Stop Challenge, and it looks like this afternoon, although it won't be 500 miles, your Indy 500 winner is going to be second-year man Buddy Rice.
1: Kevin Lee, you've got the winning team owner, Bobby Rahal.
5: Bobby is on the phone taking congratulations right now, and he has won as a driver. Now he has won as a car owner here with Buddy Rice. Bobby, what does this mean to you?
16: Well, it's sweet. You know, it kind of vindicates our desire to have three cars, and you know, and for Buddy, fantastic. The guy was dominant. Well, I think the gods are happy for Buddy. I can't imagine a more deserving winner, and he drove to the front. He passed everybody, and just beautifully done.
5: Bobby Rahal, a winner as a driver, now as a car owner.
1: Mark James, the field's in front of you.
8: A lot of applause for Buddy Rice, a very deserving champion, unceremoniously dumped by Team Cheever last year. Buddy always kept the high road, even with the uncertainty going into the season, replacing Kenny Breck, not promised to ride. Buddy stayed positive, stayed on task, and now he is a champion at Indianapolis.
1: Chris Denary, Arizona's Buddy Rice, will make the final turn in front of you.
15: He was starting second, finished second in his debut in Michigan in 2002. Mike King, you'll call it the winner in 2004.
1: They will roll down this front straightaway for the final time. They will complete 180 laps. Buddy Rice from Phoenix, Arizona, wins from the pole position. He is the winner of the 88th Indianapolis 500-mile race. As flash bulbs light up the yard of bricks, Buddy Rice has won the Indy 500. Let's go downstairs to Kim Morris.
13: The rain falls and David Letterman watches. Congratulations.
20: Thank you very much. Nice job.
13: You said the rain made no difference at all. Were you convinced he was going to win anyway?
20: Oh, he was so strong, for heaven's sakes. And he
13: he blows a kiss.
20: He led so effortlessly. And then after that one pit stop, he comes out in 16th. And your heart sinks a little bit. But Buddy's heart didn't sink at all. And he just kept gnawing at it and running everybody down. The car was the strongest one in the field all day. I mean, it demonstrated that. Opened up the early lead. And then we sit out for an hour and a half for rain. Nothing fazed him. Nothing fazed the car. I mean, it was bound to happen. You know, 200 laps, 400 laps, I think it's still Buddy.
13: What does it feel like to win at Indy?
20: Well, it's just nuts.

0: And Chris Economaki, you said it earlier, how unlikely is this that a driver who 4 months ago had no idea where he was going to be employed in 2004, he's won two poles this season, and now he has won the biggest race in the world, the biggest race of his career.
1: He's wearing his hat on right, too. That's another big change. You know, I got to say this about the Indy Racing League and its rule changes for this year's race. There's something to say about slow racing. You couldn't see a better competition than we did today. And the fact that there were so many minor incidents tells me that the drivers now are winning the races rather than the cars. And we have to say that Buddy Rice is a perfect example of the master of his machine. He's coming down the track now to receive the accolades of the crowd. And his life will change from this moment onward. So our congratulations to Buddy Rice of Phoenix, Arizona, winner of the 2004 Indianapolis 500 Mile Classic.
0: And the Argent Mortgage Pioneer crew comes down to welcome him as he makes the left turn that every driver wants to make, and that's the one off of pit lane into victory circle here. And boy, I tell you what, this is going to be one joyous celebration. You know, Dave Wilson, Buddy Rice does a great job of hiding his emotions. He never shows you a whole lot. I have a feeling we might see a different side of Buddy Rice in this victory lane celebration.
2: Well, I hope so, man, because he certainly has deserved it. That whole team has. And he is a great young man. I mean, and last year we've talked about it here this evening, about he had some trouble. You know, they weren't getting along at Achiever Racing. They really weren't meshing. They weren't very successful. But he was never a pain. He was always a gentleman when you needed to talk to him. And a well-deserved win here for this young man.
0: That is fantastic. And, folks, as the rain comes down harder, we do know that there are an awful lot of you, thousands of you listening to our broadcast here today that are attending this race live. We would like to caution you that, obviously, some surfaces are going to be slick. There is a little bit of lightning in the air. Area. We would like to ask that you be very, very careful as you make your way back to your car and maybe just take a few minutes to grab some shelter and wait for this part of this storm to pass, because momentarily it is going to be raining very, very hard here at the Indianapolis Motor Speedway. But I don't think the rain or the thunder is going to dampen anything downstairs. Jim Murphy, quite a celebration going on down there with this Ray Hall Letterman squad.
3: It's just about to erupt. Victory Lane has been moved inside because of the rain. The car now being backed into the green room in the bay gates of the pagoda. The BorgWarner Trophy sitting just to the rear of the car. Now they're putting the car down the ground, and there he is. He's beginning to climb out of the cockpit, and the BorgWarner wreath being placed. You can hear it. I don't need to say a word. Buddy Rice stands on the car. It is high fives all around. A great scene. We'll get a word with our winner in a few minutes, Mike. What a wonderful scene down here in Victory Lane.
0: And he will be presented the BorgWarner Trophy. And, of course, his likeness will be affixed to what is has been, Donald Davidson, a recently redesigned, at least the base of the BorgWarner Trophy, has been redesigned enough to fit winners for the next, I believe it's what, 40 years?
4: I think it goes up through 2034. You know what, Buddy Rice is...
0: no relation.
4: Is a throwback to years past where we had a long streak going with drivers with short names, four or five letters, a driver from Arizona with four letters, and a January birth date. So if you look back through the records, you see there's been quite a few people that have fitted into some of those categories.
0: So Dr. Jerry Punch has now got the winner downstairs. Let's go to Victory Lane to hear from Buddy Rice.
5: Has won the 88th running of the Indianapolis 500. He puts the huge Firestone hat on in the wreath and gets high fives from this Ray Hall Letterman crew. Scott Remke, the general manager, and now Buddy, the ceremonial sip of milk, indicative of the winner here at Indianapolis. Hey, Buddy, you began today first, and you finished today first. Congratulations on an outstanding effort.
6: Least amount of mistakes, and we had to go through some diversity. We had a little bit of an issue in one of the pit stops, but hey, these guys have been fighting all year. We had a couple of these deals won, and we just had little mishaps and stuff that was none of our own fault, so this is great.
5: Recap your life for us and the dreams you had over the early years to get to where you are today.
6: This is just great right now with everybody, what they've done for me and my family and everything to help me out. This is it's pretty unbelievable.
5: But the rain made no difference. You had them covered. You were the strongest car all day.
6: We knew we had it all month. We had it at a, you know, we've had it before. We were strong. We knew it. We didn't panic when we had our bit of an issue, but, you know, this is, it's racing and anything can happen, so it's great.
5: Well, today.

0: day his life will change forever. 28-year-old Phoenix, Arizona driver Buddy Rice becomes the 63rd different driver to win the Indianapolis 500. Terry?
1: So once again, Dr. Jerry Punch, and we would like to, of course, direct this to all of those hundreds and thousands of fans here at the Indianapolis Motor Speedway that are listening to our live broadcast. We would like to ask that you leave the grandstand area as soon as possible. There is dangerous weather in the area. So as opposed to staying in the grandstand to seek shelter, we would like to ask, as has the Indianapolis Motor Speedway management, they have asked you to exit the grandstand as safely and as quickly as possible. So we want to make sure that everyone gets home safely, and there is some dangerous weather approaching. We do have a tornado warning here in the Speedway area. So once again, some dangerous weather in the area. Dan Weldon ran a great race today. He winds up third. He is with Kim Morris.
2: Was this the most trying race you've ever had to compete in?
3: Yeah, you know, it was, it's fantastic to come, where did I come? Third at the Indianapolis 500, but, you know, when you work so hard and you miss it by so little, it's kind of disappointing in a way, but you know what, Buddy Rice had a really strong month, and, you know, you couldn't, for anybody out of our team, you couldn't have a better winner other than him, and I mean, it's great for Honda, but I think the team, both teams, certainly the Klein Tools Jim Beam car was strong. You could see Tony's 7-Eleven car was strong. All of us were strong today, so it was a very good team effort.
2: So you're making some huge moves on the outside. Seemed kind of risky to us, but apparently you felt comfortable making those.
3: Yeah, it's a difficult race. And this race, you've got to hang it out to win it. And Buddy certainly did that, but I was trying to keep with him.
2: You were hanging it out there, came home third today. Congratulations.
3: Thank you.
2: This is Dan Weldon. Let's go now to Dave Argabright.
4: Well, whatever disappointment Tony Kanaan is feeling, he's handling it like a gentleman. There's that beautiful smile. Tony, is it tougher to come so close and it slip away than to miss it by a lot?
5: Well, I think so. But, you know, this is racing. And when we came here, we expect that. And I believe in my feelings that the best car and the best driver have to win the race, this race, because it's the best race on the earth. And the best car and the best driver definitely won this race today. He drove a hell of a race. He had a hell of a car, so I think he deserved it. I tried. I didn't have enough speed to fight with him, so I'll take second, and you know, we just need to go and work harder next year to get more speed.
4: Well, it was a great effort. I want to shake that hand. What a classy run for Tony Kanaan.
6: On victory lane, Buddy Rice, with about 140 laps in the books, you got the go sign. You were back in the pack, and you started moving around cars left and right. Tell me about that run to the front.
7: You know, it's just an unbelievable team, Ray Hall Letterman, with their sponsors, Argent, Pioneer, and Syntrex. I mean, this is just what we've come here to do, came here to win. Honda's been unbelievable power all year long. We knew it was the motor to have. Bob's had the right decision on switching chassis over to this G-Force. It's been the combination to have, and it's just been we knew it was coming. We knew we had the car this month, and we always throw it down when we need to.
6: Well, they won the pole, they won the pit stop contest, but now they've won the Indianapolis 500. That's Letterman Ray Hall, and your winner, Buddy Rice.
1: So the Ray Hall Letterman team celebrating in what is a makeshift victory lane, as some serious weather now threatening the area here, specifically where we are, 16th and Georgetown and Speedway, but we still have some recapping to do. So thousands of fans now heading to their cars in the rain here at the Indianapolis Motor Speedway, and I might mention that it's the third time today that it's rained. However, the race, the 88th Indy 500, is in the books. Back at the Indianapolis Motor Speedway, this is my 18th year here, and I can easily say that this will go down as my most memorable Indy 500. Donald Davidson, Dave Wilson, Mike King with you. We're on the ninth floor of the Bombardier Pagoda. Unfortunately, we will not be able to get final comments from Jerry Baker in turn one, Adam Alexander in turn number two, Mark James in turn number three, and Chris Denari in turn number four for their own personal safety. We had to bring them down from the corners, and let me just say what a great job they did today. Boy, Dave, I tell you, That was so much fun. Some of the lap-by-lap action today will go down as probably some of the best that this track has ever seen.
8: Yeah, I mean, I think the finish probably would have equaled 82, 92, or any of the fabulous finishes that we've had here at the Annapolis Motor Speedway in years previous. But from racing, from the start to the finish, it was just unbelievable. I mean, I had never seen them 3, 4, 5, 6 wide like that.
1: In the end, it was all about strategy, so it turned out to be quite a day indeed. Here's your full field rundown. Buddy Rice is your winner. Tony Kanaan is second. Dan Weldon is third. Brian Herta. So the Andretti Green team goes second, third, and fourth with Kanaan, Weldon, and Herta. That is something else. I tell you, that is a team. They've got their stuff together. Bruno Junqueira winds up fifth. Vitor Mira is sixth. Adrian Fernandez, seventh. Scott Dixon is eighth. Elio Castroneves winds up ninth. His worst finish, Dave, by a long way here at the Indianapolis Motor Speedway, but still in the top ten. Roger Yasukawa wound up 10th. And Kosuke Matsura, the talented rookie from Aichi, Japan, winds up in 11th place. Alex Barron was 12th. Scott Sharp was 13th. Dario Franchitti was 14th. Felipe Giafone was 15th. Rookie Jeff Simmons wound up 16th, so the two rookies remaining as far as running at the end, Matsura and Simmons, very respectable days, and we'll talk more to Donald Davidson about that momentarily. Alan Sir Jr. was 17th, Thomas Schechter was 18th, Tor Takagi was 19th, Richie Hearn was 20th, Sarah Fisher was 21st, Robbie McGee 22nd, Buddy Lazier 23rd, Marty Roth was 24th, Darren Manning wound up 25th, Sam Hornish Jr. was 26th, Greg Ray 27th, P.J. Jones came home 28th. Robbie Gordon / Jacques Lazier, they both drove the car today. Robbie leaving after the completion of the earlier session where we saw 27 laps completed before the rains came. He winds up 29th. Then you've got Mark Taylor 30th, Ed Carpenter 31st, Larry Foyt 32nd, and A.J. Foyt the 4th, 33rd. Once again, we had 8 rookies in the field. Only 2 finished the race, Donald Davidson. I don't know, that's probably by no means a record, but certainly the two rookies that completed the race, they fared very well, and I've got to assume at this point that Kosuke Matsura will wind up Rookie of the Year, and it will be the second year running that a Japanese driver has won Rookie of the Year at the Indy 500.
9: Indeed, and the other thing, too, is that we probably overlooked, 4th place and 7th place is Brian Herta and Adrian Fernandez. This is the first time they've driven in the 500 for 9 years.
1: Wow.
9: So it's a rather unusual pattern there. In fact, there was a lot of very strange things about this field, and certainly the race today will be very, very memorable. Happy 40th anniversary to me, and thank you for having me up here.
1: Indeed, happy 40th anniversary to you. And you know what was interesting, as we talked throughout the day about how the rain and the clouds and everything accentuated the color in the stands, Donald, I was taken, because I've never seen a race end quite this late at the Speedway, but I was taken at just how bright the flash bulbs were and all the cameras that went off when Buddy Rice took the checkered flag.
9: I mean, even Ray Haroon finished 2 hours ago. You know?
1: Oh, my. So as we approach 6:30 here in Indianapolis and 7:30 on the East Coast, let's take another break. And when we come back, we'll check in with Dave Wilson. We'll update you on IndyCar Series points as now we get set to wrap up the month of May and head to Texas Motor Speedway, our home away from home, for the Bombardier 500. Well, the fans that have attended this race today are to be commended on a grand, grand scale. They have dealt with a little bit of everything. They had to bring their rain goggles. They had to bring their sunscreen. They've had to sit patiently and wait through rain delays. They have had to watch the track be dried. Now there is a tornado warning in the area, which, of course, that's no fun at all. And we do not want to have Donald tell anyone to run for their lives.
9: But I think I just heard the sirens going.
1: Is that right? Well, I mean, you know, we're kind of making light of it, the fact that this is very similar to the weather we encountered on pole day a year ago. But we do, once again, for all of you listening, and there are many of you listening to us on our our Indianapolis flagship affiliate, WIBC, and on 97.1 as you are in your cars, and we see the traffic jams as folks are leaving the car lots. Please be patient and allow everyone plenty of time to get out. It you know, there is serious weather, and I hear the sirens too. There is serious weather in the area, and we want everyone to get home safe and sound. Dave, this changes the points pretty dramatically, as you mentioned. Buddy Rice gains four spots just like that, and we're only one-fourth of the way through the 2004 IndyCar Series season.
8: Well, yeah, Dan Weldon retains the lead in the IndyCar points. This is unofficial, but he retains it by 1 point over his teammate, Tony Kanaan. So it's Weldon, Kanaan, with Kanaan just 1 point back. 29 points back, a tie for third, Elio Castroneves and the Indy 500 champion, Buddy Rice. Scott Dixon, a nice run for him, finishing in the, he is now fifth in points. Darren Manning is sixth. Brian Hurd is seventh. Tora Takagi, eighth. Sam Hornish Jr. drops to ninth. Alex Barron into 10th position. Kosuke Matsura still in the 11th spot there and the leader in the Bombardier Rookie of the Year Award contest there. Scott Sharp now in 12th. Thomas Schechter drops to 13th. Dario Franchitti is in the 14th position. Greg Ray, 15th. A.J. Foyt, the 4th, 16th. Mark Taylor, 17th. Eddie Carpenter, 18th. Adrian Fernandez, now 19th. Robbie Buell, still 20th. Vitor Mira, 21st. And Roger Yasukawa is 22nd in the points.
1: Donald Davidson, any way to know, is this the latest finishing 500, perhaps?
9: Oh, well.
1: Is it going to be close?
9: It would be the latest in terms of the winner, yes, but it wouldn't be the latest in terms of anybody running at the end.
1: Right.
9: They used to let the cars, the cars were required to go the complete distance in order to claim a prize, and in 1912 the 10th place prize was claimed by Ralph Mulford. I'm not making this up. 8 hours and 53 minutes, and the average speed was 56.29 miles per hour.
1: Oh my. And we thought we had a bad day.
9: And that would be around now with what was then a 10 o'clock start.
8: They must have had a lot of commercials to get in. So they just kept him going. We need another break. Keep rolling. Well, yeah.
1: Speaking of that, we're going to take our last break. And when we come back, we're going to sort through some more numbers with Dave Wilson as far as caution flags, number of cars running at the end, cars on the lead lap, so on and so forth. When we come back to the world's greatest race course to wrap up the 88th Indy 500. Back at the Indianapolis Motor Speedway, the 2004 Indianapolis 500, the 88th running of this great race, is in the book. And Buddy Rice from Phoenix, Arizona, has won it, and he won it 20 laps shy of completion because of the rain that came for the third time today and brought out the yellow and checkers simultaneously at lap 180. So the checkered flag waves with 180 laps complete. So Buddy Rice completes a total of 450 miles today here at the Indianapolis Motor Speedway. Dave Wilson, as far as drivers that had good runs, there were lots of them, and certainly you take a look and 14 cars on the lead lap, this would have been unheard of 15 years ago at the Indianapolis Motor Speedway.
8: Most certainly, and it was more like 18, 19, or 20 or more most of the race. So pretty amazing that they could get that many guys to, so competitive. And, again, they changed the cars to make them slow them down and to make them a little harder to drive. We heard all month guys talking about how it was harder to hit that sweet spot. But, boy, did they hit the sweet spot today. Buddy Rice, 91 laps out of the 180. He leads a little over half of the laps. So
1: wow.
8: A great job by him. Tony Kanaan led 28 laps today. Dan Weldon led 26. And Sam Hornish led 9 in a fruitful effort there. But a fabulous job by everybody. I think everybody should be very proud of the effort they put forth.
1: So Ray Hall Letterman sweeps the month, and it's one of those rare occasions,
8: right,
1: Donald, where one team comes in and wins the whole thing. That is for certain, but they won the pole. They win the Checkers Rallies pit stop competition. They win the race. They won everything there was to win this month of May.
9: I think Rick Beers and Penske did that once. And can we quickly look at the nationalities?
1: Yes.
9: In the top 12? Okay, here's the top 12 nationalities. United States, Brazil, Great Britain, United States, Brazil, Mexico, New Zealand, Brazil, Japan, United States.
1: So there it is. That's the way they wind up nationality-wise. Once again, we want to remind all of you that are in the vicinity here of the Indianapolis Motor Speedway to please be careful and to exit as safely as you possibly can. There are plenty of very safe areas around the Indianapolis Motor Speedway in the walk tunnels where if you do not feel comfortable in your car, you can find a safe place there, and we invite you to stay put there until perhaps some of this severe weather passes. But my goodness, what a day. there really isn't a whole lot to say about a race like this other than the fact that it's going to be so memorable. But then again, every time I walk into this place, I think just how lucky I am to be a part of a happening at the Indianapolis Motor Speedway. So we're going to say farewell to you. We appreciate you hanging with us all day long. 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Our pit producer was Brian Livingston. Affiliate relations by John Royer. Our turn announcers today, and a great job by Jerry Baker, Adam Alexander, Mark James, and Kristen Airy. The turn spotters, Ramona Baker, Gary Alexander, Don Rickert, and Jeff Savage. Our pit reporters, Kim Morris, Jim Murphy, and Kevin Lee. The pit spotters were Patrick Steffen and Steve Emmel. Commentary by Chris Economaki of National Speed Sport News. Our driver analyst was Kenny Breck. Alongside in the booth was Dave Wilson. Our historian is Donald Davidson. And our thanks to Dave Argerbright joining us for his first time on the Indianapolis Motor Speedway Radio Network. A great job, rookie. We can take the stripes off your mic now. 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
11: This is Kings of Speed, glimpses of the Indianapolis 500, past and present. I'm Paul Page. In 1970, the favorite for the Indianapolis 500 was Texan Lloyd Ruby. He started 25th. He moved up to first place, but then his gearbox gave way. The race was delayed because of rain, and that upset the eventual winner, Al Unser.
12: Well, it really works on a guy's nerves quite badly. It really makes you feel like that nothing's going right, but it turned around and everything worked out real good, so we're happy.
13: And then toward the end, we had the trouble at the north. 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
12: 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When the oil was spilled all over the racetrack, well, it came close.
11: 1970, the first million-dollar purse at the Indianapolis 500, and the race was won in 70 by Al Unser. 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
5: To be at the corner of 16th and Georgetown in Speedway, Indiana, the final Sunday of May, well, it just doesn't get any better than this if you call yourself a race fan. Good morning, good afternoon, and good evening. Wherever in the world you might be, we are at the world's greatest race course, the Indianapolis Motor Speedway. It is a warm, beautiful race day at the Speedway, and in 1 hour, we'll drop the green flag on the 90th running of the Indianapolis 500-mile race.
6: I am proud to present the Baby Borg to Dan Weldon and the Team Owner's Trophy to Andretti Green Racing.
7: On behalf of the drivers, I'd just like to say thank you very much to all the fans that have come out today. And I look forward, and we look forward to putting on a great race for you. It's going to be tremendously competitive. And, you know, the weather's been tough this month, but I guarantee you it's going to be nice. Or I try and guarantee you it's going to be nice tomorrow. So certainly enjoy the race, and thank you once again.
5: Defending Indy 500 champion Dan Weldon, the pride of Emberton, England, addressing the crowd yesterday as he received his Baby Borg in front of a crowd of about 12,000 that attended the public drivers meeting. Welcome to the world's greatest race course, the Indianapolis Motor Speedway. We are counting down and just about 1 hour away from the start of the 90th running of the greatest spectacle in racing. Our driver analyst, Davey Hamilton, alongside me in the ninth floor of the Bombardier Pagoda. We are 104 feet above the yard of bricks. And Davey, I know you wanted to be in this one, but boy, you still get the butterflies, the charge that you get from being here on race day. It is, you can't compare it to anything else in racing.
8: Yeah, the best seat in the house is their seat. All these drivers have the 33 of them have the best seat in the house, but any other seat in this place is the excitement, the enthusiasm, and the color that this race brings is just amazing.
5: Hundreds of thousands of race fans from around the country and around the world will fill this facility here today, this temple of speed, if you will, at the corner of 16th and Georgetown, and we have perfect conditions. And boy, I tell you, if you rolled back the clock just 2 weeks and take a look at what we have today, it's hard to believe it's the same month, hard to believe it's the same season. We'll talk to Dave Wilson, our color commentator and statistician, about that in just a couple of minutes. But first, let's go back to the garage area. That's where Kevin Olson is standing by with a guy that won this race, KO, as a car owner 2 years ago. We're talking about David Letterman.
9: Well, you know, Indy is all about tradition, and David Letterman has become a real 500 tradition. Welcome to the 500, sir.
10: Thank you very much. I don't know that, seriously, I could be regarded as a tradition with respect to anything, but it's nice of you to say that. Thank you.
9: Are you still doing the Indy TV weather, or is that TV show yours kind of a full-time job now?
10: No, I still come in on the weekends and do it, and I'm getting tired of the commute, and so I may have to give that up.
9: Is it true that you and Bobby are just kind of figureheads for Ray Hall Letterman Racing, that actually Paul Schaefer and Larry Bud Melman call the shots?
10: Are you drunk? Seriously, it's just afternoon, and I think you've been drinking. I can smell it. Now that I think of it, I think you're drunk.
9: Well, you know, Jay Leno drove the pace car here a few years back, and he actually was quite fast. Do you think you could beat him in a 10-mile special pace car shootout?
10: No, I could certainly beat him in a foot race, but I'm not getting in another car with Jay around. I can handle him in terms of running. I'll take him. I run all day, but not in a car, no.
9: Could you outrun Winona Judd in a 100-yard dash?
10: No. No. Now, don't say things like this because just don't say things like this.
9: Oh, I'm sorry. What advice did you give your three drivers today?
10: I said, I've noticed that since I've been up this morning, I'm not as fresh as I could be. So I've encouraged them to freshen up as frequently as possible.
9: Hydrate?
10: Oh, sure, hydrating. I think that goes with freshening up. You don't seem that fresh yourself.
9: Listen, Dave, if one of your cars wins a race today, any chance I could come on the show like a sidekick and maybe light your cigars and put ice in your drinks?
10: You know, regardless of how we do in the race, you can come on. And as a matter of fact, you can have the show. I want you to have the show, Kevin. I'm done. It's all yours.
9: Dave, it's an honor to talk
10: to you.
9: Always
10: a pleasure. Thank you very much.
9: Thank you.
5: Oh, boy, I tell you. There are a few guys in racing that could conduct an interview like that. The great Kevin Olsen with the great David Letterman. And Dave Wilson, that's what it's all about. That's part of the spectacle right there. And having KO and David Letterman back there in the garage area yucking it up for a few minutes, that's a good way to break the tension.
11: Well, David Letterman was a kid, grew up on the north side of Indianapolis here in an area called Broderpool, and used to come out to this track when he was young and knows what the traditions and all that mean. And I know it means a lot to him to come back here, but it's great to have him and KO just cutting around. It's
5: my goodness. And it's good to know that KO will now be hosting a show in New York City.
11: That's pretty cool. So I'm going to start being friendlier to him.
5: That's right. Congratulations to Kevin Olsen, the new host of Late Night with David Letterman. So you heard it here first.
11: Exactly.
5: We break it right here on our broadcast of the 90th Indy 500 on the IMS radio network. The salute to our nation's military is underway this Memorial Day weekend. Members of the military representing every service branch now being paraded through the pit lane in the back of Chevrolet pickup trucks, receiving a very warm ovation from the thousands and thousands of fans on hand here today at the Indianapolis Motor Speedway. Well, Friday, of course, Carb Day, and on Carb Day, the guys that were the fastest were pretty much the guys that had been the fastest all month long. Sam Hornish Jr., P1 at 220.698. Scott Sharp, Davey Hamilton, snuck in there second quick, and he's a guy to watch today.
8: He's a sleeper, I think. Scott loved his race car. He wanted to park it early in Carb Day. He said the thing was perfect. It was good in traffic. It was good by itself. You know what? Scott's been on the pole before here. He's ran well. He hasn't finished that well here, though. This could be a day for him.
5: Scott Dixon was third quick. You talked to Scott Dixon, had dinner with him last night. You said he likes his car.
8: Scott's very happy with his car. I talked to him. They had some problems last week in trying to do full-tank runs, and he hated his car. Come to Carb Day, they made some changes. He absolutely loves his car as well. So that's starting fourth inside that second row. He's up there close. He's got a great opportunity today.
5: Scott Dixon at car number 9, the 2003 IndyCar Series champ. Dan Weldon, our defending champ, was fourth quick. Tony Kanaan, fifth quick. Buddy Rice up there, sixth quick, the 2004 500 winner. Marco Andretti, 19 years old, was seventh quick, and that final practice session is right there with the leaders. Davey, it's not probable that a 19-year-old rookie could win this race, but he's got the crew, he's got the driver. Is it possible that Marco Andretti could win this thing in his first attempt?
8: Well, you know, rookies have won this race before. We've seen Juan Pablo Montoya come in here and win this race. Now, I think Marco, it's going to be very difficult for him today. Beans, that he's had a hard time finishing races to start with. The first couple races we were at this year, he lost half shafts just leaving the pit area.
5: Yep.
8: This is a 500-mile race. He hasn't been in one yet. He has a great team and a lot of great teammates to give him direction, but I really don't see Marco in the running for the win.
5: Thomas Schechter was eighth quick. Elio Castro Neves, ninth quick. Ed Carpenter was 10th quick. We'll hear from some of the drivers talking about their cars, but the walk has begun for the drivers from the garage area to the pagoda here, where they will be introduced in just about 20 minutes to the crowd. Kevin Lee, you're walking with two of the favorites, Marlboro Team Penske's Elio Castro Neves and Sam Hornish Jr.
12: I'm right next to Sam right now, who is our pole sitter, walking with his wife Crystal right through Gasoline Alley. We're going underneath the tunnel, heading out to the pit road. About 15 feet behind him is Elio Castro Neves. They're waving, greeting the fans. These are definitely two of the favorites here today. Elio's done it twice. Sam has been great everywhere but here. We'll look to see what they can do here in the 90th running. To Dave Argabright.
13: One year ago, Dan Weldon made this walk from the garage area out to the grid, but now it's with a different team. That day changed his life a year ago. This year it's with Ganassi Racing. He walked along here a moment ago with Chip Ganassi in the center, Scott Dixon on the left of Chip. They've passed through adoring crowds. Dan was exhorting the crowd, waving his arms, cheering everybody on with a bright smile with those trademark bright white sunglasses. Quite a scene here. Very hot already in the day, guys, but everybody's enthusiasm just carries them right through the heated temperatures.
5: Okay, Dave Argabright and Kevin Lee down there amongst all the fans and the excitement as the walk begins for the drivers as they begin to make their way to the grid. They'll be strapping into their cars in just about 33 minutes or so. 82 degrees already the ambient temperature here at the Indianapolis Motor Speedway. Win an all-inclusive Caribbean vacation for two, including air. Just go to CheapCaribbean.com and click on the IndyCar to get complete details. It's the Indy Lap of Luxury. Pick the lap that the Indy 500 winner takes the lead for good today, and you could find yourself on the beach. The Indy Lap of Luxury. The deadline to enter is lap 150. 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
14: We work together. We give Marco as much support and help as we can, and we expect the same from him in return. And, you know, if that means on Memorial Day weekend he goes out and beats us, then he deserves it, because he certainly won't, you know, it won't be anything given to him on the racetrack, and we don't expect anything different in return.
5: Well, that's Andretti Green Racing's Brian Herta. Brian Herta is set to start today in the XM satellite radio machine on the inside of row number 6, while his 19-year-old rookie teammate Marco Andretti will start on the outside of row 3. In fact, Marco outqualified everyone on the team with the exception of Tony Kanaan, who starts in the middle of row number 2. It's a pleasure to welcome to the broadcast booth the historian at the Indianapolis Motor Speedway, Donald Davidson, for the 90th Indy 500. Donald, good afternoon.
15: Good afternoon, Mike, and thank you for having me back again.
5: Indeed.
15: Okay, well, actually, there's several things that we're looking for today in terms of statistics. There's some great stories, of course, more second-generation drivers than we've ever had. And another thing, too, that's amazing is it used to be that anybody that came to run in the Indianapolis 500 was probably the only person in their family who was involved in motorsports. And now we've got a whole bunch of them.
5: Yeah.
15: In fact, it is the exception to find somebody who is the only member, because, you know, you've got Scott Sharp and you've got Thomas Schechter, and Buddy Rice's dad was in drag racing. So more and more of the drivers are coming from motorsports families. But what there was a surprise here in terms of longevity. I was rather sad when Al Unser Jr. announced his retirement when he did, because I thought all he needs to do is to run two races and run about 160 laps each, and he could move to third in the all-time laps completed, behind only Foyt and his father. So now that he has come back this year, he could very easily, by going almost the entire distance, he could pass Ari Lyndyke and Mario Andretti, and then one more, he'd have Gordon Johncock. But probably the real surprise to me is one that crept up on us. If you add up all the laps of the drivers that you know, their all-time laps completed, 20th is Buddy Lazier.
5: Is that right?
15: And if he went the greater part of the distance today, he could move up to 13th. He would have more laps, and I can't believe this, he would have more laps than Louis Meyer, Wilbur Shaw, Pancho Carter, Roger McCluskey, and then Raul Boisel is kind of a surprise, and Jim Rathman. Now, however, Michael Andretti's in the mix there. But if, you know, say that Michael was to have an early out, and even if he doesn't, you know, Buddy could very easily be 14th on the all-time standings.
5: Wow.
15: And then move into the top 10 next year. And if you think, you know, how long does he think he's going to go? I had a conversation with him the other night, and he said, I think I probably could do this for another 10 years. So, you know, that would be truly amazing.
5: And, of course, the thing about Buddy is he has, on so few occasions, gone out here early. I mean, generally, you find Buddy Lazier running in the top five. Last year, the one-off effort with Panther Racing, had it not been for the problems that he had with Scott Sharp running him to the grass on the back straight, he might have won this race, or at least been in the top three. So finished fifth as it was with a damaged wing on that.
15: There's a couple of others, too, where he had top 10 runs going and got knocked out late. That was the thing about Lloyd Ruby. You know, Ruby, you always think of, well, gee, you know, he dropped out every year. Well, he often dropped out, but it was so late in the race that he would just pile up the laps.
5: Well, we want to say welcome to all of you listening to us today on KMPC-AM in Los Angeles, California, on WKNR-AM in Cleveland, Ohio, on WIBC-AM, our flagship station here in Indianapolis, Indiana, on WODT-AM in New Orleans, Louisiana. Certainly hope that you're enjoying this exclusive live radio coverage of the 90th running of the greatest spectacle in racing. And, of course, as always, we send our greetings worldwide to the shortwave listeners over the LaCie Broadcasting World Harvest Radio Network. Great having you with us. Let's go back down to Kevin Lee. Kevin, what about the conditions for this race? What is Firestone saying about the tires and how they're going to react today?
12: Well, it's a hot one. It's 88 degrees ambient temperature already, and we're at a track temperature of 109. And actually, it can be over 120, as high as almost 130, so it's not quite as hot as I expected, and that's going to be one of the key issues today. Firestone, though, has said they feel like their tire is going to hold up, and actually, it's built to perform better in these hot, sticky conditions, but we're going to watch it today and see how long if it matches up with fuel consumption.
5: Well, the group Stain just completed a live performance here directly below us on the second floor of the pagoda, and now we see a marching contingent of troops representing all branches of the United States military, and once again receiving a very warm welcome by the thousands of fans that line this front straight on the inside and outside. It's race day at the world's greatest race course.
16: On the inside, Franchitti on the outside to Kevin Lee.
12: They left at the same time, but Elio hit his stall first. All four tires for the Penske crew. The AGR is changing. Elio is away first. He is going to sprint to the finish and win the pit stop competition.
17: Rick Reinemann celebrating with his crew. Just high-five Tim Cindric. Congratulations, Rick. You guys no stranger to success in this event, and you've done it again.
18: Boy, I'll tell you, that was it gets tougher every year. I don't know if it's because we're getting older or what, but... There's a lot of practice goes into this. Like I said before, Elio took his day off to come in and do push-ins back at the garage, and he hit his marks. That time he slid to a stop. It was perfect, and my hat's off to everybody on this team.
5: Rick Reinemann, the crew chief on the number three Marlboro Team Penske Honda Power Dallara. That happened on Friday, Carb Day. You heard the final as Marlboro Team Penske knocked off Andretti Green Racing by 0.4 seconds, and along the way set the fastest pit stop ever in the Checkers Rallies pit stop competition at 7.7 seconds. Welcome back to the Indianapolis Motor Speedway. Mike King and the entire IMS Radio Network crew will be heading out to the turns in just a few minutes to give you a description of what this track looks like on a beautiful race day here at the corner of 16th and Georgetown in Speedway, Indiana. But it is my honor, as always, to welcome to the broadcast booth for the broadcast, well, the man who is the dean of American Motorsports Journalists, the publisher of National Speed Sport News. If you don't have a subscription, get one now. Am I right, Chris? Chris Economaki. Chris, it's great to see you on race day for the 90th Indy 500. What do you got for us?
19: Well, I got lots of thoughts. It's a wonderful day, a wonderful crowd. I tell you something. Looking at today's race lineup and the new IRL rules, I see a different kind of 500 for its 90th running this year. Why? Firstly, each car now has the same Honda engine, sealed at the factory, so no team engine genius can open it up and improve upon it. That means chassis, aerodynamics, and driver will make the difference, unless the engine becomes overheated, which could happen today. Each team got a new engine for Friday's Carburation Day activities, and for today's 500. But they have to remember that that same engine, once this race is over, has to be in the car for next Sunday's race at Watkins Glen, New York. So there has to be some engine conservation steps taken by the teams. Enough on hardware. How about the drivers? Many favor pole positioner Sam Hornish. But don't forget, he has never finished this race in his 6 starts here. This, my friends, must weigh heavily on his mind. Yet in Las Vegas, the odds on Sam Hornish are posted as 7-1. Then, of course, are the rookies, 5 to be exact. Marco Andretti, the 5th member of that family to compete here, is only 19 years old with little on-track experience. Yet his 224.9 qualifying run was 9th fastest overall and best of all the newcomers. His precision even amazed the old veterans, with only 18 one-thousandths of a second separating his fastest from his slowest lap. And for those who like statistics, remember that 58% of race winners over the years have come from behind the front row. And for those of us who like to worry, there are 9 starting places that have never produced a winner: 18th, 23rd, 24th, 26th, and 29th through 33rd. From a row perspective, only the last, the 11th, has never produced a winner. And how about Americans versus the rest of the world? The 33-car lineup shows a thin margin for Uncle Sugar Abel. 17 Yanks against 16 foreigners. Enjoy the race.
5: Chris Economaki, the Dean of American Motorsports Journalists, publisher of National Speed Sport News. Chris, we'll talk to you at the midway point and get your thoughts at that point of the race. We'll also hear from Chris in our post-race wrap-up here today at the Indianapolis Motor Speedway. Pre-race festivities continue here at the world's greatest race course as we are counting down. Drivers should get the command to strap into their cars in just about 19 minutes or so. We are just about 35 minutes away from the start of the 90th running of the greatest spectacle in racing.
20: Well, we are about 30 minutes away from dropping the green flag on the 90th running of the Indy 500. Michael Andretti back in a car for the first time in a couple of years, sharing a word now with last year's Rookie of the Year, rookie sensation Danica Patrick. It would be fair to say that Michael seemingly has a lot of almost nervous energy. He seems rather fidgety. A couple seconds ago, you were talking to your dad, Mario. You're standing just two rows away from your son, Marco. What are your emotions right now?
21: I'm excited. I really am. You know, it's been a lot of work to get to this point, and I'm excited to get out there and mix it up with, hopefully mix it up with Marco and, you know, be going down to the end between me and him and be a dream.
20: I said you seem a little fidgety right now. Can we call that nervous energy?
21: Normal. If you know me, that's the way I always am before a start of a race.
20: Well, it's been a while since we've seen you in the car. Welcome back. Hopefully we'll see you at the end of the race as well. To Kevin Lee and our pace car driver, Lance Armstrong.
22: The seven-time Tour de France winner is here getting a chance to experience another form of racing. Lance, what kind of things do you think about when you get set to lead this field?
23: Oh, man, a lot. There's a lot to think about. You have to realize it's a huge event, and it means everything in the world to these guys, so you can't get out there and goof around. You have to be serious, and I'm nervous. I mean, it's coming around corners at more than 100 is never easy, so try to do a good job.
22: It's great to see you here. Enjoy your day.
23: Thank you. I'm psyched.
22: That's Lance Armstrong.
5: So the seven-time Tour de France winner, of course, has made national, international headlines for his racing on two wheels. Today, it will be all about racing on four wheels and, of course, those Firestone Firehawk tires that will be added to those wheels. A beautiful day here in Indianapolis. What a difference a couple of weeks can make. We have literally gone through three seasons in 3 weeks. It started, it felt like late fall, then suddenly it felt like early spring. Now it feels like midsummer. Let's get a course description and just let you know what it feels like from the guys that are out there in the conditions. They're going to be calling the action today. Let's start in turn number one with the Hall of Famer, Jerry Baker. Good afternoon, Bake.
24: Good afternoon, Mike. Turn one is located in the southwest corner of the Speedway at one of, as you have mentioned, the most famous intersection in Indy, 16th and Georgetown Road. The first left-hand turn comes at the end of the 5/8 mile front straightaway. Now, the turn is a quarter of a mile long, 60 feet wide, banked at 9 degrees. Mike, we're high above turn one, looking into the cockpits of the 33 starters as they fight to get into single file here, or sometimes battle too wide, looking to set up for the 1/8 mile short shoot, which will follow. It's from this position, Mike, as we honor those who have given their lives for our unequaled way of life, that we will get the very first look at this year's magnificent rainbow of colors at full speed.
5: Okay, Bake, can't wait to hear your call today in turn number one. And, Bake, real quick, how many Indy 500s now is this that you've been a part of the Indianapolis Motor Speedway Radio Network?
24: Well, let's see. Ray Haroon and I started out again in 1911, and I missed a couple of years, so this is 32 now.
5: 32 years. Boy, that's incredible, Bake, and certainly a real testament to your longstanding ability as an outstanding announcer, and congratulations, 32 great years. Let's go to turn number two. He is a native of Indianapolis. Great to have Adam Alexander back with us, and he's going to be overlooking everything in turn number two.
25: What a great view, Mike, from the southeast corner from the Indianapolis Motor Speedway. Once the drivers make their way past Jerry Baker in turn one, it's across the 1/8 mile south short chute. Then it's on to turn two. 9 degrees of banking. The inside groove is the preferred groove. Then onto the 50-foot wide back straightaway. This is where drivers get antsy. You see them go two and three wide, jockeying for position as they head down to turn three. That's when it gets really exciting. Over our right shoulder, a view of downtown Indianapolis. Over our left shoulder, 16th Street, as fans continue to make their way in. And you look straight out across the racetrack, the blankets, the lawn chairs, and the coolers. Kids throwing the footballs and frisbees. Everyone set for a great day of racing, and no doubt this one of the biggest in all of sports.
5: Adam, cannot wait to hear the call in turn number two, and great to have you joining us today. Let's go down to turn number three, down that long 5/8 mile back straight. Then high above turn number three, you'll find Mark Janes, my longtime broadcast partner, the pride of Monrovia, Indiana. Mark, we're ready to do it again here at the Speedway.
0: Mike, this view is a spectacular one. We're high atop the Northeast Vista. If we look over our left shoulder, we see the world-class Brickyard Crossing Golf Course. Off of the distance, as Adam Alexander referred to, the ever-evolving skyline of downtown Indianapolis. Straight ahead, the infield, now loaded with canopies, blankets, grills, coolers, and, of course, the world's greatest race fans. We're at the end of the 5/8 mile backstretch. We're right on top of a quarter-mile turn, banked at 9 degrees, 12 minutes, 60 feet wide through here. From here, it's on to a 1/8-mile short chute that narrows to 50 feet, and it flattens out. It's a tricky portion of the race course. If your setup will give you the confidence to run on the high side through here, by day's end, you may find yourself on the threshold of racing immortality as a champion at Indy. Mike, we look forward to watching it unfold today.
5: Okay, Mark, thanks so much. Great, as always, to have you as part of this broadcast team. And meantime, over in turn number four, if you're from the Indianapolis area, you've seen this guy for a long time. It doesn't matter if he was starring at Wabash College for the basketball team there, or perhaps anchoring sports at WXIN, or a part of the Butler Bulldogs Network, where he is the radio voice of the Butler Bulldogs, but he's calling turn four for us today, as he always does. Good afternoon, Chris Denary.
25: Good afternoon, Mike King, and we do have a Butler Bulldog in the field, of course. Not many people know that Ed Carpenter is a graduate of Butler University. Great to be here high atop Stand H, just at the exit of turn number four. I'll pick up the cars as they sweep outside of the 1/8 mile north short chute and head to this 2.5 mile oval's final turn to complete a lap here at Indianapolis. Over the years, a lot of great racing here, and we saw it on Friday in Carburation Day. Drivers will run different lines, but this has the ability to pass on either down low on the white line or up high. You just don't want to get up too high in the marbles, because that can create problems here in Indianapolis. This is the northwest corner of the Indianapolis Motor Speedway. There is a great crowd below me here in Stand H, and like Mark Janes, I look across at the mounds on the infield, and it is packed today. A great crowd here in Indianapolis getting ready for this 90th running of the Indianapolis 500.
5: So those are the announcers that will be calling all of the action and all the turns. Chris Denary, great to have you back with us once again on a beautiful day here in Indianapolis, where it's already 84 degrees. We could be looking at a record high temperature for May 28th here in Indianapolis. The record high for May 28th. 89 degrees, and we could touch 91 degrees. 2 weeks ago today, it was raining, and the high was 46 degrees. That's how quickly it can change. 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It's the Indy Lap of Luxury. Pick the lap that the Indy 500 winner will take the lead for good today, and you could find yourself on the beach. The Indy Lap of Luxury. The deadline to enter today is Lap 150. 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Back at the Indianapolis Motor Speedway on a glorious race day here at the world's greatest race course, the IMS Radio Network would like to send greetings out today to Keith Chesham in the U.S. Army, from your Aunt Mary Jo Corson, who works here at the IMS Ticket Office, to Aaron Withrow of the United States Air Force in South Korea, from your Aunt Lori Faye of IMS Food and Beverage Services, and to Sergeant Stephen Thomas and James Forbes serving in the Army in Iraq, from our IMS receptionist, Gene Blackwell. Hope you guys are having a good, safe day and safe evening where you are. And, of course, also, we'd like to pass along best wishes to Army Private Jared Ferguson, from your Uncle Chuck Ferguson, director of the IMS-IS Department. Let's go downstairs. Kevin Lee, you've caught up with the captain, Roger Penske.
1: Your cars start 1-2. What have you told your drivers about turn number one?
2: Well, I think that they both know you got to get through there safely. If Sam gets a decent start, Elio tuck in behind. We're not sure what Dixon will do, because we really want to work together for 180 laps, meaning not press each other, just, you know, try to get some advantage if we can. And then the last 20, let these guys go for it.
1: Good luck.
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24: And our congratulations to Sam Hornish Jr. for winning the World Points Visa Card Pole Day Award, a big $100,000 prize. And, of course, as Sam said, yes, the pole's important, but not nearly as important as completing 200 laps and winning this race. Keep in mind, Sam Hornish Jr. has never, in 6 previous starts, completed 200 laps at this event. Well, this is arguably, I don't even think it's arguably the biggest day in motorsports in the world. I believe it is the biggest day in motorsports in the world. Already today, on the streets of Monaco, Formula One's Grand Prix of Monaco was completed. Fernando Alonso won that event. He, of course, driving the Renault, the current F1 points leader. Here today at the corner of 16th and Georgetown, we'll run the world's greatest race, the 90th Indy 500, and then later tonight in Charlotte, North Carolina, actually just outside of Charlotte in Concord, North Carolina, they'll drop the green flag on the longest race on the Nextel Cup schedule, the Coca-Cola 600. Our good buddy Doug Grice from Performance Racing Network will be heading up the broadcast crew, calling that one. He's got a preview.
0: Thanks a lot, Mike. Of course, the field is set for the running of the Coca-Cola 600 here today at Lowe's Motor Speedway, and it's an all-Evernham, all-Dodge front row. Scott Riggs on the pole in his Dodge Charger at 187.865 miles per hour, and his teammate Jeremy Mayfield, his best start this season, on the outside of row one. The rest of the top 10 starters, Jimmy Johnson going for his fourth straight win in the Coca-Cola 600, J.J. Yaley, Bobby Labonte, a great run for the Petty Dodge, will start fifth. Then it's Matt Kenseth, Greg Biffle, Denny Hamlin, Casey Kane, and Jeff Green rounding out the top 10 qualifiers. The other big story going into the Coca-Cola

0: week of Kansas. The NHRA also running. There'll be a huge crowd there. And, you know, Dave Wilson, you think about it, it's amazing to think that just in four venues, three of them here in the United States, somewhere in the neighborhood of 850,000 fans will gather to watch four different motorsports events. It's an awesome thing to consider. 350,000 of them will be right here.
1: Well, and when you look at this, the city of Indianapolis with hosting the Indianapolis 500, the Allstate 400 at the Brickyard, and the U.S. Nationals, I mean, the first three races to have a purse of over $1 million was the Indy 500, the Daytona 500, and the U.S. Nationals. And, of course, drag racing, a big part of racing here in Indianapolis.
0: Of course, what's interesting, of course, the United States Grand Prix will be running right here a little bit later, and we'll also see the Nextel Cup drivers a little bit later, as you mentioned. So, yeah, just huge, certainly, when it comes to motorsports. Chris Konomack, you wanted to add something here?
2: That tremendous interest in racing really interests me as a newspaper publisher, because what it shows is auto racing has become accepted in these United States. For many years, it was denigrated as a bunch of hot rodders, guys in overalls with grease under their fingernails. Now it's an upscale, frontline sport that's accepted by the sporting public, as evidenced by, as you say, over 800,000 people will sit down and watch an auto race today, and someone in the business is very pleasing to look at it that way.
0: No doubt about it, and it is the biggest day in all of motorsports. Meantime, one of the biggest names in Indy 500 history, Mark Janes, is having some hero worship showered on him right now over there in your area between turns 3 and 4.
3: Yeah, earlier, Mike, they introduced the former champions, Ari Lyon-Dyke, Allenser Sr., and they paraded them around the racetrack, and boy, everybody was wondering, where's Rick Mears? Well, during that parade around the track, we noticed there was a break, and all of a sudden there was this huge roar in the northeast vista below us, and it's because Rick Mears was making his way up to the spotter stand here in turn 3, and he'll be spotting here this afternoon for Marlboro Team Penske. And since he's taken his perch up above us to his right, we've heard the chants of Rick and people bowing down in worship out of respect to a phenomenal champion here at Indianapolis, the four-time winner Rick Mears, spotting here in turn 3 this afternoon.
0: Okay, Mark, and you know, certainly Indianapolis can be humbling as well, as we all know. A quick little story for you. Yesterday, after the public drivers meeting had ended, I caught a glimpse and saw Kerry Agajanian, the son of the great J.C. Agajanian, there in the garage area. And of course, Kerry, who represents an awful lot of big name drivers, among them Tony Stewart and several other drivers, was here, and he is part once again of the Curb Agajanian Beck Motorsports kind of consortium that's a part of the Team Leader Motorsports deal. And he's out there, and a lot of people, he's seeing a lot of friends, and this gentleman comes up and asks if he could get his picture with him. And you know, Kerry was always quite cordial, and he goes, "Oh, sure, without a doubt." And he turns around and he gets the picture taken, and Kerry shakes the guy's hand. The guy looks at him. He goes, "Mr. Ray Hall, I was here when you won the race 20 years ago." And Kerry looked at me. He looked at me, and he kind of laughed, and he said he actually signed Bobby Ray Hall when he signed an autograph because he didn't want to embarrass the guy. But Donald, it is kind of funny how
4: that happens to Kerry.
0: Especially he was wearing a hat. So it was very interesting. So Kevin Olson, you've already conducted the interview of the day with David Letterman back in the garage area. Drivers are still a few minutes away, a couple of minutes away from being called to their cars. You have come up with the guy who, you know, created his marketing company, created the IMND phrase, and of course he's best known as the front man for the rock band Kiss. You've found Mr. Gene Simmons down there on pit lane.
5: Man, well, Gene,
6: and we're thrilled to be here, but you start whenever you like.
5: Okay, I read you have the Kiss trademark on 1,200 items. Is there anything you wouldn't put it on?
6: Well, that's not true. What is true is that it's closer to 3,000. Not 1,200. However, everything pales in comparison to where we are now. We are standing on hallowed ground. This is the Indy 500, baby. If you think you're big, you come here and find out that you're a popcorn fart. This is unequaled on planet Earth. This is the largest live event on this planet, and we're thrilled to be a part of it.
5: Hey, Gene, as Kiss gets a little older in age, have you ever considered doing polkas or maybe cover songs for like Slim Whitman or Boxcar Willie?
6: Sure. That took the wind out of your sail, didn't it?
5: Oh, it sure did.
6: You bet. Sure, why not? Polkas, smokas. I'd rather do Indy, the greatest speed songs of all time. I'd rather put out a greatest hits album and do racing songs.
5: Are you any relation to Jeff Simmons?
6: I wish I was, because I hear Jeff gets all the girls.
5: How about Richard Simmons?
6: Richard, I think Richard's a little too short for me.
5: Thank you, Gene.
6: My pleasure.
5: Back to you, Mike.
0: We got to cut him off. Maybe David was right. Maybe David Letterman was right, Dave Wilson. Maybe KO has had a little morning refreshment before he went out there with that microphone.
1: Well, KO was a two-time USAC National Midget Champion, and a lot of times for that, he didn't wear a helmet.
0: Yeah.
1: So there were a couple times when KO got upside down, I think, and that's why.
0: Hey, we want to send out greetings today to Sergeant Aaron Shelby of the United States Army Reserve, from Amos Hafner of the IRL Marketing Department. Kyle Mayhew is serving in the U.S. Marines in Iraq, from Miranda Meek. Miranda says hello to you, Kyle, and stay safe. She, of course, with the IMS Group Sales Division. 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Best wishes to all of you guys. Well, you know what? We've got a great race here today. We can only hope that the final two laps of the 90th Indy 500 are as good as the final two laps on Friday afternoon, Carb Day, the Indy Pro Series Freedom 100.
7: And now Cunningham looks to the outside, but Howard stays to the inside. Cunningham staying right behind Howard. Howard in the Lucas Oil machine with Cunningham right behind him.
0: Side by side, dead even across the yard of Brick. Jerry Baker, who's going to lead into turn number one?
8: And now it's Cunningham. Cunningham has retaken the lead. Mikey's gone to the high line, but they're now again side by side to turn two.
7: And Howard pushes him up against the wall as he cuts in front of him through the short chute. It's Jay Howard back out in front. He has a half a car length advantage as they head down the backstretch for the final time.
8: Jay Howard goes all the way down to the white line. That opens the high side for Cunningham. They'll go side by side into turn number three. Fans across the way pumping their fists. We may be set up for a final finish, Chris Denary.
7: In the short chute, it is Cunningham out in front now. He has a two-car length lead over Jay Howard. They head to the yard of bricks.
0: Thousands of fans on their feet. Wade Cunningham, he's going to take the lead off of four. He's going to be the winner of the Freedom 100.
9: It was a tough race. The first 20 laps went really smooth, and then we just started having issues a little bit with the handling. I was really pushing hard on the right rear, so I had to really back it out and back the weight out, back the bars off, and it did hurt my speed. And I saw Jay catching, and then I had an issue with fifth gear, which is the gear I was running in, unless I was drafting. So it was super tough. I was just having a lot of problems, but everything hung in there for the 40 laps, and that's all that matters.
0: A great race yesterday. Make that Friday afternoon during Carb Day, as the Freedom 100 won by New Zealand's Wade Cunningham. My goodness, was it great. We are now zeroing in on the traditional ceremonies here at the Indianapolis Motor Speedway. The colors now being presented below us at the victory podium, as we now see a member representing each of the five branches of the Armed Forces of the United States preparing now to sing our national anthem on what is a gorgeous race day here in central Indiana. So let's go downstairs, where public address announcer Tom Carnegie will introduce our national anthem.
10: Hopefully this team will once again visit Victory Lane. You can celebrate.
0: Okay, so we're delayed by just a couple of minutes. Bob Jenkins downstairs from the Indianapolis Motor Speedway public address staff, as he is talking with David Letterman. Let's very quickly go to the front of the grid. Kevin Lee, you're down there as Sam Hornish Jr. is getting ready to strap in.
11: Sam is at the nose of his car. He's gone through and chatted with each of his crew members, had a quick one with Roger Penske. You know Sam Hornish Jr. is going to be as calm as anyone, but he is getting set for the biggest 500 miles of his life.
0: Okay, Kevin, thanks so much. Now downstairs, as we get set for our national anthem.
12: Jennifer Castle, National Guard. Musician, Third Class, Landon Crisop, United States Navy. Staff Sergeant Justin Allen, United States Air Force. Musician, First Class Lisa Taylor, United States Coast Guard, accompanied by the Purdue University Marching Band. Ladies and gentlemen, our national anthem.

0: So the national anthem, as we get set, the flyover has been completed. Sam Hornish Jr., Elio Castroneves, and Dan Weldon getting set to lead the field to the start of the 90th greatest spectacle in racing. Dave Calabro on the Indianapolis Motor Speedway public address system. Let's go back downstairs to him.
1: They are called the Racers because of their close association with the late Tony Holman and the Indianapolis Motor Speedway.
0: So coming up next on the schedule, as we look at the minute-by-minute rundown, we see the drivers are now putting on their helmets and strapping into their race cars. Davey, is this where the butterflies kick in or go away?
2: Actually, the butterflies are still there. They're probably the heaviest that they've had today. They've had a chance to get out. They see all the color, all the excitement. Now it's time to get in the race cars. They're definitely nervous. But when it quits is when they get in there, they're strapped in. You start those engines, let the clutches out, and it's time for business.
0: Well, the next item on the rundown will be the invocation as delivered by the Reverend Daniel Beekline, the Archbishop of Indianapolis, and then, of course, the traditional playing of taps set to follow that. Let's go back downstairs as we prepare for the invocation prior to the start of today's Indianapolis 500.
3: Indianapolis, His Excellency Daniel Beekline.
4: Let us pray. Lord God, we invoke your presence upon this greatest spectacle in racing, the 90th Indianapolis 500-mile race. We come as peoples of the world of many faith traditions, from other countries and from our own homes. We speak many languages, yet, O God, we are one human family. With the Holman George family and the Indy Racing League, unite the hearts of the hundreds of thousands gathered here and of those millions who join us around the world. This Memorial Weekend, we gratefully remember those who have fallen that we might be free. We pause to include those who gave their lives that we may be free of terror. May they rest in peace. Lord, this day give a special blessing to the drivers, their mechanics and crews, and their fans. Keep them and us safe. For the drivers, we pray, que le bon Dieu va avec vous, mega gozi begleiten, gut mit den, vaillé comme Dieus, camino cogago ga arimasuyoni, Dio li guida, vaya con Dios, Godspeed. Lord, bless our drivers and Sugar Ray.
0: So once again, the invocation delivered today by Reverend Daniel Beekline, the Archbishop of Indianapolis. Next up, the playing of taps as we remember this Memorial Day weekend here at the Indianapolis Motor Speedway, as now the colors have moved from the victory area below the victory podium and are now relocated to the victory podium about seven stories below us. Back downstairs to the Indianapolis Motor Speedway public address system.
5: Color guard.
0: Trumpeter in place, and as you heard the cue from the podium, taps will begin in just about 5 seconds. So let's return to the victory podium.
6: Play.

0: I feel fairly confident in saying that that's about Dave Wilson as quiet as 300,000+ people could ever be in one place, as we just observed that moment with the plane of tax.
1: It's pretty easy to forget the sacrifices that have been made by men and women over the hundreds of years of the United States' existence to make all this possible for us, and it's good to be reminded every Memorial Day here.
0: Well, now let's go back downstairs to Tom Carnegie, the legendary PA voice of the Speedway, and back home again in Indiana.
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0: Boy, the balloon release this year, really colorful as we're seeing thousands of gold, green, purple, green, yellow balloons being released into the air. My goodness, what the spectacle this is here today. And, of course, up next, the command. Let's go back downstairs.
1: The chairperson of the Indianapolis Motor Speedway, Mary Hallman George.
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0: Welcome to the final drivers meeting for the 90th running of the Indianapolis 500-mile race. As always, one of the most critical and important parts of tomorrow's race is the start. The green flag will be your third time by. Our pace car driver, Lance Armstrong, will be instructed to be driving between 105 and 110 mile an hour through the north end of the racetrack as he comes around turn four. The cars should be three abreast at this time. Please consider the other competitors around you, for we don't start like this any other time during the year. The key to a good start is driver patience and discipline between the rows. Don't crowd other drivers in front of, behind you, or beside you. Take care of yourself and execute a clean start. You may not pass prior to the start-finish line on the initial start. Sam has earned the pole and the responsibilities that come with it. And Sam, you need to use the pace car as your reference. Don't let the Corvette get too far away from you. Lance's speed, as I said, will be around 105 to 110, and that's the pace I want you to be at when exiting turn four. At that time, Elio and Dan should pace off of you and the pace car as it turns into pit lane. All other rows should also pace off the row in front of you and maintain your distance between the rows. As all the rows arrive on the front straightaway, the green flag will wave and commence the start of the race. Be prepared for for sparks from the titanium skid blocks early in the race and when everyone is full of fuel. Some segments of the race are about track position, but the first turn of the first lap isn't one of them. Your track position has been determined by qualifying. You need to yield to the car on your left and fall in line. We did a pretty good job last year with the start, and we need to balance the aesthetics, tradition, and safety again this year. Don't waste a month's worth of effort, time, and money by crashing in the first turn of the first lap.
1: Brian Barnhart, the president of the Indy Racing League, issuing final instructions to the 33 drivers yesterday during the public drivers meeting. Back at the Indianapolis Motor Speedway, second parade lap now as the cars are getting set to enter turn number three. Let's set the starting lineup for you. Let's start in turn number one, Jerry Baker.
2: Sam Hornish Jr., Elio Castroneves, two-thirds of that front row, Penske Power. Sam's first ever Indy pole, two wins for Elio. Dan Weldon, the defending champion on the outside. Row two, Scott Dixon, equaling his best starting position. In the middle, Tony Kanaan, the pole sitter a year ago. And Vitor Mira, his best 500 start outside row two. Row three is Kosuke Matsura, his best 500 start on the inside. Scott Sharp on the pole back in 01. And on the outside, the fastest rookie in the field, Marco Andretti. The field coming by me now. They'll be heading off into turn two, and Adam Alexander's got him figured out over there.
3: Row four, the headliner, Danica Patrick. Last year's rookie of the year, she starts 10th. Middle of row four, Thomas Schechter on the outside goes to Ed Carpenter, making his third 500 start today. Michael Andretti, Buddy Rice, and Townsend Bell make up row five. A great mix of youth and experience. And in row six, Brian Herta, Dario Franchini, and Max Pappas down the back straightaway, and Mark James.
4: Inside row seven, former winner Eddie Cheever, joined by P.J. Cheston, the ride co-owned by Carmelo Anthony of the NBA. Rounding out row seven, Felipe Giafone. Row eight includes Jeff Buckman and Larry Foyt, both second-generation participants. Outside of row eight, Jacques Lazier. Three Indy 500 wins in row nine. On the outside is Allinger Jr. Inside, Buddy Lazier. They are sandwiched by Jeff Simmons. On to Chris Denary.
3: Row number 10, Roger Yasukawa, Ayrton Dire, and Stefan Gregoire. And row 11, Ari Leindike Jr., P.J. Jones, and rookie Thiago Medeiros.
1: You couldn't ask for a better race day if you like heat and you like racing. Here we go. Lance Armstrong off of turn number four in the Chevrolet Corvette pace car will pull off of the track. And behind him, Sam Hornish Jr., Elio Castroneves, and Dan Weldon will bring the cars to the start. Dan Weldon already makes a move to the inside. Weldon moves behind Elio and Dan as he makes his way into turn number one. It's going to be Sam Hornish Jr., the leader in one.
2: It is Sam Hornish Jr., then Castroneves, then Dan Weldon, then Tony Kanaan in the big battle for fifth place as they head to turn two.
3: Top three go nose to tail. You've got Hornish, Elio Castroneves, then the machine of Dan Weldon, followed by Tony Kanaan. Vitor Mira, two car lengths back. Weldon and Castroneves pulling out a line to three.
4: Elio Castroneves is now a sandwich. Dan Weldon thought about taking a peek to the inside. Elio slams the door. He has the advantage of the short shoot in the north end.
3: Elio Castroneves still has the lead, but it's Dan Weldon now in second. and Sam Hornish Jr. is in third, followed by Tony Kanaan. They go to the yard of bricks.
1: An incredible first lap at the 90th Indianapolis 500. In front, Elio Castroneves, the two-time winner, but here comes Weldon.
2: Weldon looks down to the inside. Plantos left side tires down there, can't make up any ground. It's he and Castroneves up front right now.
3: Elio Castroneves now with a four-car length advantage over runner-up Dan Weldon. Some seven car lengths back to Hornish Jr., the leaders midway down the backstretch.
4: Elio Castroneves starts to stretch out that advantage just a bit. It's about four car lengths as they'll swing wide. Oh, we got trouble with dirt too in front of Adam Alexander.
3: Two cars get together coming off the second turn. It appears one of them may be the P.J. Chesson machine. One car came up off the corner, slammed the outside wall. Another sliding to a stop as we head midway down the back straightaway. Jeff Bucknum, one of the cars involved. Another one got a piece of the action as well. And it is P.J. Chesson, the two teammates, getting together as they exited turn two. You can see debris littered from the exit of the corner and one car sitting in the wrong direction about a third of the way down the back stretch.
1: You talk about a worst-case scenario. The 91 of P.J. Chesson, the Carmelo Himmelgarn Racing entry, comes together with the 92 of Jeff Bucknum, his teammate out of the Himmelgarn Racing stable. So with two laps complete, Davey Hamilton, the Himmelgarn Racing team, their day is done, taking each other out as we were setting up for, well, the back straight on lap number two.
5: Yeah, that's never good. It's too early in the race, but you can see what happened. Jeff Bucknum got in, looked like a little bit low in turn two. He turned the car around, and P.J. Chesson had nowhere to go. He just got collected by Bucknum.
1: So Jeff Bucknum on the low side, appeared that he just pinched it down low. The car spun, did 180 degrees, came up. P.J. Chesson was a sitting duck. So we are under yellow with two laps complete at the 90th Indianapolis 500. Back at the Indianapolis Motor Speedway, three laps of the 200 we will run here today are being shown complete. A two-car incident slows the pace dramatically after a very exciting first lap. Jeff Bucknum spun on the low side in turn number two, came up and collected his Himmelgarn Racing teammate, P.J. Chesson. Both Bucknum and Chesson out of this race. We'll get an update shortly. Jim Beam, the official spirit of the Indianapolis 500, reminds you to drink smart as you celebrate with friends at the greatest spectacle in racing. Adam Alexander, you can see the crash situation as it exists now. There's a big cleanup underway. Both drivers are out of their cars.
3: It was hard to tell from our vantage point, Mike, if Jeff Bucknum had actually gotten out of the car. One of the safety vehicles blocked us from the view of his race car, but the ambulance came around. Bucknum did walk under his own power, got into the ambulance. He will take the ride to the care center. Meanwhile, the safety crew now concentrating on getting his car onto the hook. They will take it to the garage area, and the remainder of the safety officials have been out picking up the debris that was littered where the contact was made between the two cars, and then when Bucknum slammed the outside wall, they've got one of the sweepers sweeping away debris. It's going to be a handful of laps before we're set to go back under the green flag, but the good news is Jeff Bucknum able to walk away, get in the ambulance, and he appears to be just fine.
1: Okay, thanks, Adam. Let's go downstairs to pit lane. Dave Argabright, you're in that Himmelgarn Racing P.J. Chesson pit, and boy, they've got to be wearing some long faces right now.
6: Absolutely, Mike. A lot of long faces. Lee Koonsman, you were on the radio with both of your drivers. What did they report happen?
7: Well, they didn't have a chance to really tell us yet what the cars were feeling like, but it appears that Jeff got past P.J., and he got maybe a shade low in turn two and dropped line, below the line down at the apron, and it looks like he sputtered at that point and then took P.J. out.
6: Everybody's okay?
7: Yeah, it appears so. I don't think there's any major problems at all. Other than the car owner probably had a heart attack when he saw both cars crash.
6: That's a short day, and I'm sorry, and thanks for talking with us in a difficult moment.
7: Well, thank you for having me. I'd like to say hi to everybody out there. Stay in with us, race fans. We'll be back.
6: Lee Koonsman.
8: Himmelgarn Racing co-owner Lee Sun, the Bucknum car, Carmelo Anthony, the co-owner for P.J. Chesson, Ron Himmelgarn, you've had some of the highs of all highs at this track, but this has got to be one of the lowest of all the lows.
9: Well, after 28 years, this is the first time I lost both cars on the same lap and the accident with both of those cars, so I've never had that happen. 10 years ago, we won it, and this year it's about the worst you can imagine, so we just pick up the pieces, maybe come back next year.
8: Ron, thank you very much. A very short day for the Hemmelgarn Racing Team.
1: Boy, I tell you, Davey Hamilton, I can't imagine a worse day for a guy like Ron Hemmelgarn and those crews. All the work, all the sweat, all the blood, all the tears, and boom, just like that, it's all over.
5: Yeah, you know, and that's what Dan Weldon even says. You're only as good as your last race.
1: Yep.
5: And you know, Ron Hemmelgarn, he's been on this podium down here with the BorgWarner Trophy.
1: 1996
5: with Buddy Zier, had that win. So at least he got to feel the high. There's a lot of teams that never get to feel that high, but he has the low of all those. Not only when he looks in the record book for this year, his cars are not only dead last, but second to last as well. So not a good day.
1: Let's give you a full field rundown. Elio Castroneves is the leader. Dan Weldon second. Kind of, we're going to talk about that start of Weldon because he was doing some strange stuff back there behind Sam and Elio before they ever got to the Art of Bricks. Sam Hornish Jr. runs third. Tony Kanaan is fourth, and Thomas Schechter is fifth. Vitor Mira is sixth. Scott Dixon is seventh. Marco Andretti is eighth. Kosuke Matsura is ninth. And Scott Sharp runs 10th. 11th place belongs to Michael Andretti. Ed Carpenter runs 12th. Dario Franchitti is 13th. Townsend Bell is 14th. 15th place to Danica Patrick. 16th place to Buddy Rice. And Dave Wilson, the 17th position, belongs to Max Pappas.
4: And in the 18th spot is Brian Herta. 19th, Felipe Giafone. 20th, Eddie Cheever Jr. And in the 21st position is the 21 machine of Jacques Lazier. 22nd is Larry Foyt. 23rd is Jeff Simmons. 24th, Alan Sir Jr. 25th, Roger Yasukawa. 26th is Buddy Lazier. 27th, Ayrton Dare. 28th, Stefan Gregoire. 29th is P.J. Jones. 30th, Ari Leyendyke Jr. 31st is Thiago Medeiros. And out of the race in 32nd, Jeff Buckman. And 33rd, P.J. Chesson.
1: So Jeff Buckman will be credited with a 32nd place finish in his second Indy 500. And P.J. Chesson, a 33rd. That's no way, Davey, to start and end your first 500.
5: Yeah, that's unfortunate. I know he's been excited about this race. He even got a tattoo of this year's 590th running logo, but unfortunately, he's going to end up dead last.
1: We've got three cars on pit lane as we have seen now the furled green flag. That means we're going to go back to green flag racing. Next time by, that we do have three cars on pit lane. Looks like Stefan Gregoire, P.J. Jones, and Thiago Medeiros. No, Ari Leyendyke Jr. So Stefan Gregoire, P.J. Jones, Ari Leyendyke Jr., David, they're going to all stop. Doesn't cost them anything as far as track position goes. They were running back there anyway. Going to take an opportunity to come in, top off, perhaps check the tires and get back out on track.
5: Here's the deal. When I was going to try to make this race, when you race every week and you're looking for the points championship, you have to kind of do what the leaders do. But when you're out of strategy, you're not running for points, you're running in the back, you have nothing to lose to try to get on a different strategy, and you never know what's going to happen at the end of it.
1: Dave Argabright, cars are in turn three, but you've got a quick update from pit lane.
6: That's right. Stefan Gregoire and Ari Leyendyke Jr., just as Davey said, just a quick top off of the fuel and right back out.
1: Okay, so we get ready to go back to racing already through turn number four. Elio Castroneves, green flag will wave. Castroneves, the two-time Indy 500 winner. He'll try to hold off Dan Weldon across the yard of bricks. Less than a car length separates first and second place. Weldon to the inside and
2: as the crowd rises as one, Weldon cannot get the pass made. Castroneves hangs on to the top spot, then Weldon, then Sam Hornish Jr.
3: And as Weldon backs off, Sam Hornish Jr. gets to the gas and pulls away. Scott Sharp looking to make a move for position through turn two. He can't make it stick by Dario Franchitti. They spread out down the backstretch.
4: About the first 10 cars stay in line. There goes Elio Castroneves, then Dan Weldon, Sam Hornish Jr. Kanaan and Thomas Schechter, front five already in the north end.
3: They are in single file as they are in turn four. It's Castroneves, about a 15-car length lead over Dan Weldon, and it's Hornish, Kanaan, and Thomas Schechter.
1: Well, we take a look, and you mentioned Thomas Schechter. Boy, I tell you what, Davey Hamilton, he started 11th, but he is on the move. Thomas Schechter in that number two Vision Racing machine already up to fifth place.
5: There's only been three laps under green flag, and he is already up to fifth place. He is flying out there.
1: We just watched as it looked like the teammates, the Ray Hall Letterman Racing teammates, it was both Buddy Rice and Danica Patrick as they split a car, went three wide to make the move down the back straight, rather down the front straight heading into turn number one. So Danica Patrick, Buddy Rice, they appear to be hooked up. Very quickly, let's go to Kevin Olson. He is a dejected P.J. Chesson.
10: Well, P.J., your first 500, certainly not the one. What happened?
11: You know, I was a part of an accident. It wasn't anything I could avoid. So I feel really badly about this whole situation because I know Ron we just crashed two of his cars, and not really happy with my teammate right now. I can tell you that not something we need to do in the first couple laps of the race.
10: Thank you, PJ.
1: So that's P.J. Chesson talking with Kevin Olson. We had a pass for the lead, Mark James, and now we've got a pass for second place in three.
12: Battle for second place. Strong move by the sixth car of Sam Hornish Jr. He set him up in the set of a turn number three, was able to work his way around him in the midway point between three and four.
3: The leader out of turn four is Dan Weldon. Then it's pole sitter Sam Hornish Jr. He did get by Elio Castroneves.
1: Dan Weldon made the pass to take the lead on lap number nine in turn number one. Now he's opened up about a four-car length edge over second place Sam Hornish Jr. Elio Castroneves is third. Tony Kanaan is fourth. Vitor Miran, the Panther car, is fifth. Thomas Schechter is sixth. Scott Dixon is seventh. Kosti Matsura runs eighth. Ninth place to Marco Andretti. Right behind him is old man Michael Andretti, who runs in 10th place. Dan Weldon last time by 217.398 miles an hour. The leaders head to turn number four.
3: Here comes Dan Weldon. He will stay in the middle of the track. He's got about a four-car length lead on Hornish, then Castroneves, Kanaan, and right now Vitor Mira's in fifth.
1: Dan Weldon across the yard of bricks will lead lap number 11. Jerry Baker there in turn number one.
2: Dan Weldon out front. Then comes Sam Hornish Jr. Then Castroneves. Then Tony Kanaan. Then Vitor Mira. That's as fast as I can say him in the return two.
3: I think the best battle for position right now is going to be the battle for third. Right now you've got Elio Castroneves there. But here comes Tony Kanaan on his rear wing as they head to three.
12: Tony Kanaan makes a hard dive inside of Elio Castroneves. Going to try to beat him to the spot in turn three and does. Green and white 7-11 machine. Grab third place in the north end.
3: And Tony Kanaan did make that pass. He's in the short chute. He's in third. He's now got Sam Hornish Jr. in his sights. So the two Brazilians swap places on this lap.
1: So we'll complete 12 of 200 laps this time by Dan Weldon is the leader. Sam Hornish Jr. runs second. Tony Kanaan is third at the 90th Indianapolis 500. Back at the Indianapolis Motor Speedway, 14 laps being shown. Complete the scoring update at lap 14 is brought to you by Henry Products. Your top five, Dan Weldon, right back where he was when this race finished 1 year ago. He is your leader, taking over the lead in turn number one on lap 10. Dan Weldon is the leader. Sam Hornish Jr. runs second. Tony Kanaan is third. Elio Castroneves is fourth. And Vitor Mira is fifth. Use what's used at the track. Henry 532 Driveway Resurfacer. Available at fine home improvement retailers. Jeff Bucknam took out his teammate when he spun on lap number two and turn number two. He's got to feel bad, KO. This is no way to run the 500. Let's go to Kevin Olson.
10: Well, Jeff, can you tell us what happened in that incident with PJ?
13: Well, you know, I really can't tell you exactly what happened because it's the, you know, the car spun around. But leading up to that, I don't know if something broke on the car. I mean, I don't think so. It just came around on me, and it wasn't something that was expected because I wasn't really pushing it. I was actually backing off, just letting the tires warm up. And so to my surprise, the thing snapped around very fast. And we haven't had that kind of a condition the whole month. And once it goes, I mean, then unfortunately you just start spinning up to the wall, and I feel bad for PJ.
10: Thank you, Jeff.
1: Okay, thanks, KO. Meantime, Thomas Schechter, who started 11th, had moved up into the top five but has now dropped back to sixth in that Rockin' Republic Vision Racing car. Nicole Mansky, you've got the team manager, Larry Curry.
14: Larry Curry, you have to be pleased with Thomas Schechter's movement of the three cars in the field for the Vision Racing team. Thomas has moved up at least five or six car lengths in the last 15 laps.
7: Right now, we're just trying to ride. We told Thomas to go out and get in a rhythm. The first pit stop and see what we
14: got. Larry Curry.
1: Okay, so that's Nicole Mansky with Larry Curry. Okay, Davey, drivers at this point of the race. Very early on, we had the one yellow, but right now it seems like everyone is separated out pretty good and they're trying to find their spacing on the track. What's going through your mind if you're out there right now?
5: Well, now the butterflies are all gone. You're in your office. The business is there. Now you're kind of weighing everybody out. You're seeing who's fast. You've seen what kind of pace you need to be running today. And now this first pit stop, when it comes up, they're going to be seeing what the tire wear is, exactly what the fuel mileage is, and then see where they lay out after the first pit stop.
1: Vitor Mira making the move as they get around the lap car of Stefan Gregoire. Jerry Baker, Vitor picks up four spots just like that.
2: And right behind him, they were three wide. They had to shuffle it back. Vitor Mira is on the rise into turn number two.
3: It moves him up to the third position on the racetrack, and he brought Thomas Schechter with him. So your leader now, midway down the back straight away, and Vitor Mira, the man on the move.
12: And they're starting to get into traffic, which is going to allow those guys.
4: tries to make some moves. Vitor Mira works his way around the 61 car of Ari Lyon-Dyke Jr. Now he sets sail for Tony Gannon in four.
3: Dan Weldon's already out of four. He passes Larry Foyt, the lap traffic. You know they've been single file, Mike, but they went through four wide the front straightaway the last time through.
1: Time Dan Weldon and Sam Hornish Jr. trying to pull away Vitor Mira. What a great move that was, Davey Hamilton. The Stephen Gregoire car was right in the middle of the track coming off of turn number four. Vitor simply snookered everybody else as he dove below. Everyone else tried to go high.
5: He timed that perfectly, and I'm not so sure that Elio Castroneves, who was the first car to come up to him to lap him, may have a few problems. He's falling back on the on the grid, and I just think maybe he has a problem. That kind of held him up as well.
1: PJ Jones well off the pace last lap, 208 miles an hour. Let's get an update from Dave Argabright.
15: Mike, PJ has reported to his crew via the radio that there may be something wrong with that race car. It is dropping speed. They cannot pinpoint what it is. We may see him pit side here very shortly.
1: So that's PJ Jones, the son of 1963 Indianapolis 500-mile race winner Parnelli Jones. Some problems on the board, the Curb Records car. Dan Weldon is the leader. Last time by, 219.193 miles an hour. Sam Hornish Jr. runs second. Tony Kanaan runs third. Vitor Mira is fourth. Mira now 4.8 seconds behind the leader. Thomas Schechter running in fifth place. Schechter last time by, 216.657. Davey, who do you like out there right now as we see Marco Andretti get past Elio Castroneves to pick up a position? So Marco Andretti on the move as he goes from 8th to 7th with that pass.
5: Yeah, Castroneves going from leading this race back to 8th.
1: Yeah.
5: So I still think he may have some problems. Right now, obviously, I think Hornish and Weldon are two guys to watch at this early stage of the race.
1: So as we take a look now, 21 laps are complete. Dan Weldon is the leader. We want to remind you that you could find yourself on the beach. How? Well, win an all-inclusive Caribbean vacation for two. Just go to cheapcaribbean.com and click on the IndyCar to get complete details. It's the Indy Lap of Luxury. Pick the lap that the Indy 500 winner takes the lead for good. You could find yourself on the beach. The Indy Lap of Luxury. The deadline to enter is lap 150. Go to cheapcaribbean.com now. Indianapolis Motor Speedway, where the defending Indy 500 race winner Dan Weldon is out in front. He's been there for 16 laps. Dan Weldon leads Sam Hornish Jr. and Tony Kanaan in the 90th Indianapolis 500. Time for a AAA pit stop check. We're going to go downstairs. First off, let's go to Dave Arkenbright. Dave, what is the story downstairs?
15: Well, PJ Jones, Mike, was warned by the IRL that if he did not pick up the pace, they would park him. He came into the pits, took two turns of wing from the front of that car and some rear wing. They thought there was a methanol spill, but it was only water that was spilled in the cockpit, and he was out and away. Meanwhile, Thiago Medeiros was penalized for violating the pit speed and was given a stop-and-go penalty.
14: The 7th car, Brian Herta, started in 16, but he has slipped down to where he is right now, which is about 24th position. He is in his pits right now. He is complaining absolutely no grip. The car is very good.
16: Dan Weldon is still cruising out front. He's been very chatty on his radio so far with his spotter. And also of note, his teammate Scott Dixon developed a push early in the race. They made some in-car adjustments to free it up a little bit.
1: Okay, so that is our AAA pit stop recap. Drivers here at Indy trust their pit crews to get them going and keep them safe. Shouldn't you travel with someone you trust? AAA. Well, I tell you, Davey Hamilton, the pace right now is scorching. We see Ari Lyon-Dyke Jr. as he rolls past us. We heard a radio report that he may have fourth gear problems.
5: Yeah, guys in the back are struggling. The guys up front are flying. 219, 218 mile an hour laps by Dan Weldon. Kind of what we've seen in final warm-up on carb day, 220 mile an hour speed. So they're backing them up and they're holding on. And Sam Hornish Jr., Tony Kanaan, what a race between those guys. Kanaan gets by him. Hornish is back into second now.
1: And we've also watched Marco Andretti as Marco was running in eighth place, had some trouble with one of the lap cars. I believe it was Roger Yasukawa's, the Playadel racing car, as he signaled a small gesture as he passed by him just to let him know that maybe you were in my way.
5: That's
1: for just
5: an Andretti signal.
1: Yeah,
5: he picked that up, too.
1: So there you go. It's a little, hey, how you doing? Hey, we'll see you later from Marco Andretti to Roger Yasukawa. Well, it's a pleasure to welcome Edward Pieper, the general manager of Chevrolet, to the booth. We saw him downstairs during the pre-race festivities, and of course we saw Lance Johnson in that beautiful Chevrolet Corvette pace car. Mr. Paper, a big day here for Chevrolet. And, man, I tell you, you've brought us some great weather from Detroit. This is a fabulous race day here at Indy.
17: It really is. A 17th time that we've paced the race here. Eighth time for Corvette. We think it's great. We're America's brand, and we think it's the greatest spectacle in racing. It's Memorial Day weekend. I mean, how could it get any better than this?
1: You know, we were watching Lance Armstrong yesterday go through the paces in that Corvette. He was not shy about putting that right foot to the floor. He may have made his living on a bicycle, but I think that guy may have some race car driver in him.
17: He loves driving. He was so excited when he got off the track. He didn't want to stop today.
1: Now, tell me about this Corvette and the trucks that were used today to parade all the veterans through pit lane. I'm assuming all these vehicles are going to be available sometime soon at local dealers in the Indianapolis area.
17: Yeah, the Avalanches that transported our military personnel around the track today, brand new Avalanches, terrific new vehicle for us. And they will be available for sale. The pace car is not available for sale, but you can buy the Z06 in the showroom. The Corvette Z06 has 505 horsepower. This pace car was not even tuned. You can buy the same vehicle in dealer showrooms.
1: Well, I know having experience from a couple of years ago out on track and doing laps with Sam Hornish Jr. and Buddy Lazier, and they were doing 165 down the back straight in a stock Corvette with no problem at all. So Edward Pieper is the general manager of Chevrolet. Great to have you. Great to have Chevrolet back on board once again. Hope to see you in years to come.
17: Thank you so
1: much. Great to have you here with us in the booth on the ninth floor of the Bombardier Pagoda. Dan Weldon, right now, he's the man to beat in the 90th Indianapolis 500. Indy 500, Indianapolis 500, IndyCar, Indy Pro Series, and Indy Racing League are trademarks owned and are licensed by Brickyard Trademarks Incorporated. Any rebroadcast or other use of the information, descriptions, and contents of this broadcast without the written consent of the Indianapolis Motor Speedway Radio Network is strictly prohibited. This broadcast is a copyrighted work of the Indianapolis Motor Speedway Radio Network. Well, while Dan Weldon, the leader, has now peeled off the track and headed towards pit lane, the guy that we are keeping our eye on is Marco Andretti, currently shown in third place. But we're going to pick up Dan Weldon as he heads to the far end, the south end of pit lane. Kevin Lee, you're there.
16: Elio Castroneves came in first. He just got away in 10 seconds, and he made a front wing adjustment. Now our defending champion, Dan Weldon, is in two slots behind him. They'll change all four tires. They're not making any changes. The car has been great for Weldon. He's away.
1: So Dan Weldon is away. Davey Hamilton, what about the job that we are seeing Marco Andretti do? Before, as we were in the break, we saw Marco Andretti pull up on the rear wing of Tony Kanaan, his most veteran teammate, and with the slower car herded there, he made a three-wide move to the inside to get past both of them. This kid's driving like he's been here for 10 years.
5: Man, you sure that they didn't, Michael and Marco didn't switch cars? I'm telling you what, he looks like Michael. I mean, the guy not only passed Tony Kanaan, he got right behind Sam Hornish, almost made pass on Sam Hornish. Lap traffic slowed him down. Right now, he's showing in fourth place, but he's in the pits.
1: Let's go to Nicole Mansky on pit lane.
14: Marco Andretti putting on a show on the track, coming in four tires and fuel. His first Indy 500 pit stop. He hits his marks perfectly. They're waiting still on the fuel, waiting, having a slight issue with the tire. He is out and away.
1: So this pop came with 36 laps complete. Let's go to Kevin Olson.
18: Second place winner is taking four tires.
1: A bit of a problem there with Kevin Olson. Meantime, we're watching other drivers that are completing their stops. We see that Max Pappas is in. Also, the number 90 car, that is Townsend Bell. He is in. Other cars currently on pit lane. It looks like some of the Andretti green cars will stop below us. Among them, Michael Andretti. He will stop. So will the 27. That's the Klein Tools Canadian Club car of Dario Franchitti. They will make their stops with 37 laps complete. Michael Andretti back in the Indianapolis 500. We see the 14 of Felipe Giafone pull away. So Michael Andretti right now. Let's go downstairs to Dave Argabright.
16: The Dreyer-Reinbold team sets to service both of their drivers at the same time. Al Unser Jr. is in. Buddy Lazier is in. Buddy has asked for no changes to the car. He's currently running 20th. He's very happy with the car. They are currently now working to make some changes. No, they're waving Al Unser. He may have a problem here. Here he goes. He is away. Buddy Lazier waves, and he is away as well. Uneventful stops.
1: Meantime, we've got the other leaders in. Tony Kanaan is in. Right behind him, the number 6 car. That is Sam Hornish Jr. The number 9 is in. That is the target Chip Ganassi racing machine of Scott Dixon. Let's start with Kevin Lee.
16: Sam Hornish Jr. will get in first. Dixon is 4 slots behind. He will get in. Hornish gave up the lead to come in this time. All 4 tires. They will make the slight front wing adjustment. Just a half a turn. And Dixon makes that look
1: okay, so as pit stops continue, Thiago Medeiros, it looks like his car being pushed back down pit lane, and Davey Hamilton, Thiago Medeiros could be done for the day.
5: Yeah, it looks like whenever you get that crew pushing the car out, heading to the garage area, normally that's not a good situation. But with the new IRL rules, or the IRL rules of the past, you can fix your car, come back out, and start competing it if they can fix it.
1: Time for another AAA pit stop recap. Let's go downstairs. It's the 90th running of the Indianapolis 500. Let's start with Dave Argabright.
15: Well, Mike, Thiago Medeiros' car was just rolled past us here in pit lane. Looks as though they have an electrical problem and their day is over. Nicole Mansky?
14: This is the one race he wants more than anything else. He has won the championship, but this has eluded him several times. Currently listed in third. Came in for four tires and fuel. Loves his car. No other changes.
1: Drivers here at Indy trust their pit crews to get them going and keep them safe. Shouldn't you travel with someone you trust? Travel with AAA. We take a look at the top 10. Dan Weldon is the leader as we are cycling through. So Dan Weldon is back out in front as we cycle through on this round of pit stops, the first full round of stops during this race. Sam Hornish Jr. runs second. Tony Kanaan is third. Marco Andretti, the 19-year-old rookie who started ninth, is fourth. Scott Dixon is fifth. Thomas Schechter is sixth. Michael Andretti is seventh. Dario Franchitti is eighth. Vitor Mira is ninth. And Danica Patrick is 10th. This scoring update is brought to you by Henry Products. Indianapolis Motor Speedway, the 90th Indianapolis 500. Dan Weldon is your leader. This scoring update at lap 43 is brought to you by Henry Products. Dan Weldon out in front. Sam Hornish Jr. runs second. Tony Kanaan is third. Scott Dixon is fourth. And Thomas Schechter runs fifth. Marco Andretti is sixth. Michael Andretti is seventh. Eighth place to Dario Franchitti. Vitor Mira runs ninth. Danica Patrick is 10th. Elio Castroneves is dropped to 11th. Koski Matsura is 12th. 13th to Buddy Rice. 14th place to Scott Sharp. Townsend Bell is 15th. Allenser Jr. is 16th. Max Pappas runs 17th. And in 18th place, we've got Ed Carpenter.
4: And in the 19th spot, it's Buddy Lazier, 20th at Giafone. 21st is Lazier at Jacques Lazier. 22nd, Cheever. 23rd, Simmons. 24th, Yasukawa. 25th, Dare. 26th, Larry Foy. 27th, Gregoire. 28th, Herta. 29th, Lion Dyke Jr. 30th, P.J. Jones. 31st, and out of the race, Medeiros. 32nd, Buckman. And 33rd, Chesson.
1: As we take a look, as far as the number of cars right now on the lead lap, we are showing as cars are completing their laps right now, it looks like 17, 18, perhaps as many as 20. Two of these cars on the lead lap. We'll wait for this group to pass us right now and let you know exactly how many cars are still being shown on the lead lap. With that group that has just passed us, it is up to 19. And now we'll cycle through, and it looks like 19 cars. So it looks like Jacques Lazier right now is the last car on the lead lap. Davey Hamilton, you know, you take away that yellow that came on the second lap when Jeff Buckman spun and took out his teammate P.J. Chesson. This has been a torrid, torrid pace.
5: What a fast pace. What a great race. I mean, there's races everywhere we look on the race track. They're already in the lappers. There's guys in the back, as we say. They're off the pace. Some guys four or five laps down, just trying to hang on. But look at this. 20 starting, 27th place, now running 16th. The guy that's won this thing twice, Allenser Jr., not such a good month, but man, he's racing his heart out, isn't he?
1: But meantime, the guy that won this thing 1 year ago, Dan Weldon, has been the class of the field so far today. P.J. Jones, on the other hand, having his problems. That car has been slowing, and Dave Argabright, you've kept us informed. What's the latest on P.J. Jones?
15: Well, Mike, they continue to struggle with that race car. He was in the pits a moment ago. They continue to adjust it. But the problem, he reports, is they're just fighting a terribly wicked loose condition. Not a comfortable situation at all for P.J. Jones.
1: Taking a look at Marco Andretti, and Andretti is trying to chase down Thomas Schechter. Schechter here, the veteran. Meantime, they're in the north end of the racetrack. Chris Denari, they're coming your way. Marco trying to make up another position.
3: Marco Andretti is on down with his two left-hand wheels on the white line. He has Schechter in his sights, and Schechter has him by about two car lengths.
1: 19-year-old Marco Andretti, three car lengths behind Thomas Schechter there in turn number one.
2: He took a little look down inside, changed his mind, falls back maybe four or five car lengths back. Still Schechter, then Marco Andretti in turn two.
3: 19 years old, forget about it. He's been as high as third in the running order, looking to get back in the top five now. Two car lengths separate Thomas Schechter and Marco Andretti as they head down the back straightaway.
4: They reach the midway point of the back straightaway. Still a pretty nice battle. Schechter has about a three car length advantage. Marco really starts to close at the exit of three. They're setting up for four.
3: Yeah, that's the real battle right now. Everybody else a good 15, 16 car lengths between the cars, but Schechter still out in front by two car lengths.
1: So about three, maybe two car lengths separating them as they head to turn number one. Nicole Mansky, you've got Mario Andretti.
14: Mario, you're watching your transfer on the track right now. What do you see from him when you watch him drive?
19: Well, I see that he's taking everything out of the car. He's doing a phenomenal job so far. He's right in there in the thick of things with the best of them. So as long as he can stay in that situation, I think it's going to be interesting at the end.
14: Mario, thank you very much.
1: 1969 Indianapolis 500-mile race winner Mario Andretti with Nicole Mansky. Donald Davidson, been quite a first quarter here at the Indianapolis Motor Speedway as we will complete 50 laps next time by.
20: The thing that really surprises me is Marco Andretti. It just reminds me of Michael when he made his rookie start in 1984, and Michael started in fourth position, and I thought, well, he'll probably at the end of 10 laps, he'll probably be about ninth or tenth and pace himself. And he ran third for a while and then came up and passed Tom Sneva. And I thought that Marco would do the same thing as I thought that Michael would do, and I was wrong again. I really thought that Marco would be running down around 10th and just sitting out there and getting the laps in and then maybe mount a challenge towards the end. But he's up there racing at the front. I really was surprised by that.
1: Well, of course, we heard what his teammate Brian Herta had to say in the pre-race show. Kyle Moyer, the team manager for Andretti Green Racing, believes that Marco Andretti will win a race this year and believes that this could be his best opportunity. We're being told that Dan Weldon, very calm on the radio, has got a great race car. A little bit of a push early on in the run, then the car frees up a bit when that right rear tire wears down a little bit through that run. So as we take a look, the number 10 of Dan Weldon, the dominant car, leading 37 of the first 50 laps here as we are one quarter of the way through the 90th running of the Indianapolis 500. Win an all-inclusive vacation for two, including air, to the Sun Village Beach Resort and Spa in Puerto Plata, Dominican Republic. 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It's the Indy Lap of Luxury. Pick the lap that the Indy 500 winner will take the lead for good. You could find yourself on the beach. The Indy Lap of Luxury. The deadline to enter is lap 150. 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Come now. Back at the Indianapolis Motor Speedway, Mike King and the entire IMS Radio Network crew as we are watching a torrid pace being set by Dan Weldon. Last time by 219.193 miles an hour, but second place runner Sam Hornish Jr., he was the fastest car on the lap and better than 220 miles an hour. This scoring update at lap 54 is brought to you by Henry Products. Dan Weldon is your leader. Sam Hornish Jr. runs second. Scott Dixon is third. Tony Kanaan is fourth. And Thomas Schechter runs fifth.
4: And young Marco Andretti in the sixth position. Dario Franchitti in seventh. Eighth is Michael Andretti. Ninth, Vitor Mira. And tenth, Danica Patrick.
1: Use what's used at the track. 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Davey Hamilton, we're watching an awful lot of races take place out there, but right now everybody's trying to do whatever they can to get their car right to catch Dan Weldon. He appears to be right now in a class by himself.
5: Absolutely, and if I got my scoring right here, I think he just passed 12th place runner Buddy Rice, which that's amazing because Buddy has a pretty good car, but Weldon is just flying out there.
1: Wow, so if Dan Weldon has in fact just gotten past Buddy Rice, and I believe you're correct, that means that there are now just 11 cars left on the lead lap. Dave Wilson, that's a huge surprise. I really did not think that Weldon was going to be that hooked up, especially when you consider the condition that he had to deal with here today. But you know what? I heard Ron Himmelgarn say earlier this morning, there are some people that are going to hit it. There are some people that are going to miss it. There will be a distinct difference. And it looks like Andy Brown and Dan Weldon and the Target Chip Ganassi Racing boys hit it.
4: Andy Brown, of course, helping Sammy that win two IndyCar Series championships. And we've seen it all month long. It's either been Penske or Target Chip Ganassi at the top of the charts, and Danny's got her hooked up today.
1: Well, when you talk about drivers that are a big surprise here today, I think you've got to talk about Elio Castroneves. Davey Hamilton, he was one of the guys, my pick, to win this race, as good as he is at the Speedway in five previous starts, has never finished out of the top 10, has won it twice, a second place, but right now he's just trying to hold on because here comes Dan Weldon in his rearview mirrors trying to get past Elio Castroneves on lap 57. Davey, this is a huge surprise.
5: Unbelievable. I never thought that either. I thought the Ganassi Penske cars would be up front, and they are, all of them except Elio Castroneves. You got Weldon leading, you got Hornish second, Scott Dixon in third, but something's going on with Elio, and he is getting ready to go one lap down.
1: Side by side in the back straight, Mark James. It looks like Weldon's got him.
4: not much trouble making the pass at the midway point of the back straightaway. He got low, and there was nothing Elio could do about it. Once he cleared him, it set sail for Dan Weldon. Chris, that differential, 7 car lengths already in front of you.
0: Out of the short shoot, he has had a 12-second lead. He got around Elio Castroneves, is now his 20 car lengths ahead.
1: That is just amazing to see Elio Castroneves go one lap down at the Indianapolis Motor Speedway with 143 laps remaining on this day. That tells you just how good Dan Weldon is. Another update on P.J. Jones. That car was very slow out just a moment ago. Dave Argabright, what's the word?
15: Well, P.J. continues to struggle with the car. He picked up a bad vibration. They brought him in for 4 tires. He's using some interesting adjectives to describe that car. Meanwhile, Stefan Gregoire looks to be out of the race. The car bottomed out badly on the right rear, and the mechanics have pretty much given up. The cowling is off the car, and it looks like his day is done. Nicole Mansky?
14: Marco Andretti, arguably one of the other big stories of this race, and looking for a bit of inspiration as if the 19-year-old rookie really needs it. His spotter on the radio telling him just a few moments ago, if you need that inspiration, look at it this way. You're already one quarter of the way through this race.
1: Wow, so how about that? So Marco and Michael able to have two-way communications out there. David, that's a little odd, car to car, huh?
5: That's interesting. You know, that's, I've never heard of that before.
1: Me neither.
5: But that's ironic. The father-son, I guess Michael wants to help him in any way he can. I know Michael wants to win this race, and he can still has the opportunity to do it. But he's definitely pushing Marco right now.
1: Dan Weldon right now setting a pace that everyone else, Donald Davidson, just trying to match. But it looks like it's tough. 10 cars on the lead lap, and we're only 59 laps in.
20: Mike, you know, actually, I noticed this morning there's something about it. It always used to be hot at Indianapolis, and not only could you feel that, but it changed the look of the place. And we've had so many races here where it was overcast. I noticed today that during the parade lap and at the start, it actually looks like Indianapolis used to look. Just a couple of quick notes here is PJ Chesson. I think there are now 11 or 12 drivers that will have finished 33rd or last in their only race. And, of course, he has an opportunity to come back and be able to overcome that in future years. But it's just amazing the pace. We've only had the one yellow, and the timing and scoring that we have does not show us an average speed, but it's got to be well over 200 miles an hour.
1: Yep,
20: I think you're right. At this rate, that Ari Leyendyke record from 1990 that we thought would stand forever looks like it may now be having a challenge.
1: Definitely in jeopardy, that's for sure, if everyone can keep their nose clean. Hey, we need to pause 10 seconds for station identification. Celebrating 54 years of excellence in motorsports radio, this is the Indianapolis Motor Speedway Radio Network.

0: Official spirit of the Indianapolis 500 reminds you to drink smart as you celebrate with friends at the greatest spectacle in racing. Davey, I know you're impressed by Weldon. Who else you seeing out there right now that you like what you see?
1: Well, Scott Dixon, back to tell me he had a great race car. We haven't even hardly talked about Scott Dixon.
0: You're right.
1: He's running P3. I just seen a lap, a 221-mile-an-hour lap that he ran a while back when Weldon was running 219. He's a long ways behind him, but Scott Dixon has a solid run going.
0: Danica Patrick getting by the lap car of Koski Matsura. As Danica Patrick, she's having Dave Wilson a good day out there right now. She has remained in this top 10, and she is running ninth right now. Danica Patrick faring well on a day where Dan Weldon appears to be the runaway, at least, leader at this point. Yeah, he's still got 135 laps to go before he has a chance to see the checkers for a second straight year. But Danica really doing a nice job.
2: Look at the company she has. Frank Keating, Michael Andretti, Scott Sharp, Elio Castroneves. A lot of good veterans out there. She knows this is a long race. And while Dan is out there setting the pace now like the rabbit, she's right there with him, running with him.
0: Tony Kanaan has just picked up third place as he gets around Sam Hornish Jr. Mark James, they head to you in three.
3: At the midway point of the back straightaway, looking for that green and white 7-Eleven machine to come into view. Plenty of lap traffic for these guys running second, third, fourth, and fifth. The 51 car of Eddie Cheever running about three car lengths in front of Tony Kanaan.
4: Tony Kanaan now makes the exit out of the short chute. He's down below the white line. You know, the last time through, guys, we saw four wide on the straightaway. We've got a crash. We've got a crash here. It's Thomas Schechter. He is spinning, and he hits the entrance to the pits. Ooh. Thomas Schechter in that vision machine.
0: So Thomas Schechter has made hard contact with the attenuator that protects the drivers when they make contact with the pit wall. This is the pit wall that separates pit lane from the outside wall of the racetrack. Thomas Schechter and Chris Denari, you were watching it when it happened. It looked like he just simply lost the rear end of that car through turn number four.
4: Yeah, he lost the rear end. He slammed the outside wall and then went right across the track, and it's really fortunate that nobody hit him. He had just passed Marco Andretti, and then as he slid across the track, it got a little bit dicey, but nobody came in contact with him. Then he hit that attenuator. You could see that he may either hit the attenuator or he was going to slide right down pit lane, but an eerie situation. A few years ago, Mike, I was sitting in the same position and saw a car hit the attenuator. But I think Thomas Schechter, this may be the second or third time that he's had a problem coming out of four in his history here at the Indianapolis Motor Speedway.
0: Okay, Chris, it looks like Thomas Schechter is okay. Very quickly, let's go to Dave Argerbright on pit lane.
5: Mike, Thomas Schechter's car is surrounded by safety workers, but a moment ago, I'm not sure what it was, but car 21 apparently hit some sort of a very large piece of debris. My guess it would be the wing off of Schechter's car. Pitched it probably 100 feet into the air. It easily cleared the inside fence here and landed near the top of the towers, seating section on the infield here. The spectators in that area are waving frantically for medical help. The medical people are trying to get through the fence. Safety workers are scurrying in that area. A very serious situation here.
0: Okay, Dave, we'll get an update as soon as possible. Delphi safety team is there. Very quickly to Nicole Mansky.
6: Larry Curry, it was just a matter of a few laps ago we were talking about how well Thomas Schechter was doing. Was there any complaints about the car in the last few laps?
7: No, he had a few complaints about he come up on some of that slower traffic and people were being pretty stupid out there, but I'm not sure what happened. It looks like to me like we just lost it, but it's a shame. We had a good car.
6: Larry Curry, thank you very much.
0: So Thomas Schechter, who was running in the top five, had just made the move to get around Marco Andretti to reestablish himself in that top five, gets into the outside wall in turn number four, and then apparently a piece of debris from his car was struck by a car as it slowed down under yellow. We'll get an update from Dave Argerbright as we are under yellow at the 90th Indy 500. Dan Weldon is your leader. Scott Dixon runs second. Tony Kanaan is third. Sam Hornish Jr. is fourth. And Marco Andretti runs fifth.
8: Our plan's to go win a race this year, if not more. I mean, I think it'll be a disappointing season if he doesn't. People think that's a pretty bold statement to say you're going to take a rookie and win. But I think if you look at it in this series, if you got a good driver and a good team behind him, you know, you can make things happen. And it doesn't matter that he's a rookie. He's got three teammates that are very experienced that are going to teach him along the way. Get a little luck here or there. I mean, that's the whole goal, is to win one.
0: Well, there are eight cars on the lead lap with 69 laps complete here at the Indianapolis Motor Speedway. That was Kyle Moyer during an interview I conducted with him at the first IndyCar Series test of the year in late January at Phoenix International Raceway. And he had yet to even see Marco Andretti turn high-speed laps on an oval like the Indianapolis Motor Speedway. Davey Hamilton, apparently he knew exactly what he was talking about when it came to these guys. Well, I tell you what, we've got the cleanup going on the way. Marco, though, has been very impressive running fifth right now.
1: Very impressive. And I'll tell you what, just to back to this, everybody's coming down pit road right now. A tight hold to get down past Thomas Schechter's accident. They're trying to fix the attenuator, so they're needling their way into the pit lane right now. That big lead that Dan Weldon had, look what happens when the yellow
0: comes
1: up.
0: Gone, just like that, exactly. So we've got everybody in, including Townsend Bell. We also see up front, we've got the Target Chip Ganassi Racing cars, both of them. Kevin Lee, you're up there.
5: Here come the leaders. Dan Weldon hits his spot first. Scott Dixon is pitted behind him. He's in. Elio Castroneves is in, and the last to come in is Sam Hornish Jr. He's in. Let's see who's going to get out of here quickest. It's going to be Elio Castroneves, who did a quick stop. Weldon among the leaders is first out. To Nicole Nancy.
6: Tony Kanata, very good pit stop. He's been very quiet about his car all day. In fact, barely saying anything on the radio except for once coming on and saying, my car is good. Four tires and fuel for him. For the rookie, Marco Andretti, much of the same. Four tires and fuel. Another good pit stop for both AGR teams.
0: So Elio Castroneves on this round of stops. Davey Hamilton, important for him. He gets his lap back. Elio Castroneves goes back on the lead lap.
1: There's a possibility that he may have short-fueled, made just a super quick stop to make sure he got out in front of those leaders. He's back on the lead lap. That's what he needed to do, even though he may have to lap or pit earlier. Next round of stops, we'll see what happens.
0: Well, the bottom line is Elio Castroneves, who had gone a lap down, apparently will regain a spot on the lead lap. We'll wait and see as everyone cycles through. As the cleanup continues, they are replacing the attenuator down on the north end of the entrance to the pits. Want to say welcome to all of you listening to us today, the 90th Indianapolis 500 on KLLI-FM in Dallas, Texas, on WUSN HD2, Chicago, Illinois, on WELE-AM in Daytona Beach, Florida, on KFNSAM in St. Louis, Missouri. And of course, welcome aboard to all of you listening to today's race on the American Forces Network in over 179 countries. We're proud to have you with us. And of course, we want you to know that America stands behind you as you defend our freedom. Well, this scoring update at lap number 71 is brought to you by Henry Products. Dave Wilson, let's give them a full field rundown. Dan Weldon is your leader. Scott Dixon runs second. Tony Kanaan is third. Sam Hornish Jr. is fourth. Dario Franchitti runs fifth. Marco Andretti is sixth. Michael Andretti is seventh. Danica Patrick is eighth. Elio Castroneves is ninth. And it appears that Elio is still being shown one lap down, but apparently will come around and will rejoin the field at the back of the lead lap. Scott Sharp is 10th. Townsend Bell is 11th. Ed Carpenter is 12th. 13th to Max Pappas. 14th to Buddy Lazier. 15th to Allenser Jr. 16th to Vitor Mira. And Buddy Rice currently runs 17th.
2: In the 18th spot, Eddie Cheever. Jeff Simmonson, 19th. 20th is Jacques Lazier. 21st, Koski Matsura. 22nd, Artin Dare. 23rd is Felipe Giafone. 24th, Roger Yasukawa. 25th, right now, score there is Thomas Schechter. 26th is P.J. Jones. 27th, Herta. 28th, Lyon Dyke. 29th, Gregoire. Out of the race, Foyt is 30th. 31st, Medeiros. 32nd, Buckman. And 33rd, P.J. Chesson.
0: A couple of laps earlier, we saw the number 61 car. That's that cheap Caribbean Blue Star car of Ari Lyon Dyke Jr. He has been pushed back to the garage area. Do not know whether or not that car will be repaired. We'll try to catch up with Kevin Olson and see if they're trying to make repairs to the Lyon Dyke Racing number 61 car and get him out on track. And Stephen Gregoire, Davey Hamilton also behind the wall. Troubles for him as well.
1: Yeah, both those guys about the same time went behind the wall just as that accident was happening. So we'll see if they can get the cars fixed and get them back out on the track.
0: By the way, this scoring update at lap 71 was brought to you by Henry Products, brought to you by High Performance. 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It's the Indy Lap of Luxury. 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Mike King back at the Indianapolis Motor Speedway with our entire IMS Radio Network crew. Davey Hamilton, our driver analyst, along with Dave Wilson, the historian at the Indianapolis Motor Speedway, Donald Davidson, Chris Konomacki will be back along a little bit later in the broadcast with His commentary at mid-race point, that will be in about 27 laps or so. We're going to go downstairs, another AAA pit stop recap, and this pit lane recap at the Indianapolis, at the 90th running of the Indianapolis 500, we're going to start with Dave Argabright. Dave, you've got Dennis Reinbold of Dreyer & Reinbold Racing.
5: Well, I had Dennis a moment ago, but they're preparing to go back racing here in a little while, and he has excused himself. But he was upset about that call. They did indeed move Buddy Lazier back behind Andretti because of the yellow flag violation, but Dennis didn't agree. He said that Buddy was actually in front of Andretti at the time of the yellow, and in his words, they made the wrong call. On another subject, Mike, when I was still down at the north end of the pits and near the scene where the debris flew into the stands, as you might imagine, that massive group of people all standing turned and focused on one area. And after the initial wave of imploring for medical help, after a few minutes, all of a sudden the crowd began to cheer and wave in a happy way. And obviously that's very, very unofficial, but that's good news from that scene, and it couldn't have been a more heartfelt cheer in my ears. Nicole Manske?
6: Barry Green getting official word from Tech Inspection on the track here. Instructions to Michael Andretti, who is currently running seventh, one behind his son, Marco Andretti. Remember, Michael had some confusion earlier with Buddy Lazier. We'll get back to Barry Green in just a second.
0: Okay, so our thanks to Dave Argabright and Nicole Manske as we check in on pit lane. Drivers here at Indy trust their pit crews to get them going and keep them safe. Shouldn't you travel with someone you trust? AAA. 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John Campbell, from your dad, IMS Safety Director Jim Campbell, to Paul Levitt, serving the Navy in Kuwait, from your dad, Wally Levitt, the General Manager of the IMS Radio Network, and to Army First Lieutenant Philip Ruschenberg in Iraq, from your mother-in-law, Alyssa Tessman, of Clabber Girl Sales and Marketing. So the furled green flag is being displayed. We're going to go back to green flag racing here momentarily. Let's check the field, the lineup. Before we do, Kevin Lee, an update on Elio Castroneves.
9: Elio got back on the lead lap by taking a short fuel load on this last one. Also of note, Dan Weldon, who said his car's been perfect all day, is having a little bit of radio trouble, some interference, so he's having a little bit of difficulty hearing.
0: Okay, so that's the word, and Davey Hamilton, short fuel lean for Elio Castroneves. It can backfire if, in fact, we go a long stint under green. He's going to have to come back in earlier than everyone else.
1: Yeah, I don't think it'll backfire. He was already a lap down, so what do you have to lose? So I think he did the right thing. He got on the lead lap. Now we'll see what happens, and here they come.
0: Cars accelerate through turn number four. Green flag waves from the flag stand just below us, and Dan Weldon with a huge start on the field as he'll scream across the yard of bricks. 75 laps complete. Jerry Baker, they're working lap 76 in front of you.
3: Couple of lap cars, but that's been taken care of. Scott Dixon got around Townsend Bell. Dixon is out running second, but he's got Scott Sharp in front of him in turn two.
10: Scott Dixon with Scott Sharp in front of him. Two car lengths back to Townsend Bell. First battle for position going to be Tony Kanaan. He rides in the third spot. Sam Hornish Jr., three car lengths back behind him.
3: Scott Dixon takes a peek underneath Scott Sharp, and Sharp shuts the door. Sharp with about a three car length advantage. Meanwhile, Dan Weldon well out in front in turn four.
4: As he exits turn four now, a good 25 car length lead. Then it's Scott Sharp. Scott Dixon right on Sharp's tail down the front straightaway.
0: Boy, Davey Hamilton, think back to the 89th running of the Indianapolis 500. Dan Weldon couldn't restart his way out of a wet paper bag when he was out in front. In fact, that's what set up that famous lap 191 when Danica Patrick took the lead. He talked about it. You think he's gone to school?
1: I think he's gone to school. I know one time I stalled in the pits in 1998 and ended up fourth in this race with a stall. I went and made sure I never stalled again in the pits, and that's probably he's doing his restart.
0: Tony Kanaan looking to work his way. Mark James around lap traffic in turn number three.
3: Really shoved Sam Hornish Jr. down to the white line, but Hornish is able to pick up the spot. He gets around Kanaan and grabs third.
4: Yeah, Hornish is down low on the white line, and Kanaan has drifted back. He's a good 15 car lengths behind the pole sitter.
0: Dan Weldon now out in front of his teammate Scott Dixon. The differential about 15, 18 car lengths already have cleared turn number one. They're in turn number two.
4: And the leader continues to be Dan Weldon. The dominating performance. Not sure what changes, if any, he made under those caution flag pit stops, but it certainly has not affected the handling of his race car like a rocket ship down the back straightaway.
3: Dixon cleared Scott Sharp. He started to reel in his teammate just a little bit. Dixon looks like he's inching ever closer. Gets a really strong run in the exit of turn three.
4: Isn't it ironic that there are two target cars with the bullseye, everybody looking at Weldon and Dixon, they are in front of the field.
0: Yeah, last time by, though, Scott Dixon, Davey Hamilton, nearly 2 mile an hour quicker than his teammate Dan Weldon.
1: The last two laps, he's been 2 mile an hour quicker. He's closing on him quick right now. We'll see if Dan Weldon has what it takes to hold off his teammate.
0: Off of turn number two, about six car lengths will separate them. The 10 is in front of the 9. The Target Chip Ganassi Racing teammates, their first Indy 500 together, heading to Mark James in 3.
3: The long haul down the back straightaway. Scott Dixon has closed within five car lengths of teammate Dan Weldon. The lap car, the number 8 car of Scott Sharp, runs behind them. Then a few car lengths back to Sam Hornish Jr.
4: Through the short chute, they're both in the middle of the track, and that lead is 5 car lengths right now for Weldon over his teammate Dixon.
0: Okay, Davey Hamilton, here's the question. Has Dixon gotten better or has Weldon gotten worse? Last time by, Weldon at 219 plus, Dixon at over 221 miles an hour.
1: Dan Weldon's been running those 219s, 218s all day long, so I'll have to say Scott Dixon has picked up a little speed, but look who's the fastest this time. Sam Hornish Jr. running in third. Well, it was 218, but now it looks like he's 1 mile an hour off Dixon.
0: Well, very quickly, as we continue to watch the battle between Weldon and Dixon heat up, let's go back to the Clarion Medical Center, and Thomas Schechter is standing by with our Kevin Olson.
11: Thomas, it's really good to see you're okay. It was a hard hit. Can you tell us what happened?
12: Yeah, I just got loose coming off a four, got loose. So many back markers, just trying to make time, trying to get clean air down low, and got, I'm not sure if I got too low, but got really sideways, and that was that. Caught it twice, and then third time lost it. So unfortunately for everybody at Rock Republic, and we'll see what my other teammates can do out there.
11: Thank you.
0: Reminiscent of that incident, Dave Wilson, that we saw Thomas Schechter have in 2002, his rookie year here. He was well out in front. He had led like 85 laps, but turn four bit him in that one as well.
2: Well, in the replay that we were watching, it looked like he got his left front down on those rumble strips down there. And as Dave will tell you, if you're going to, that'll help make you loose, won't it?
1: There's those rumble strips, plus there's a banking difference down there.
2: Right.
1: It's flat on the bottom, and that will definitely unload the race car.
0: Jacques Lazier is in his pit stall, so the Playa del Racing team coming to them as we take a look. Here comes Sam Hornish Jr. Hornish working for a second place in turn number one.
3: Sam goes high, but he can't make the pass. Scott Dixon now pulls back out in front, maybe 5, 6, 7, 8 car lengths in turn two.
10: And the lost momentum by Hornish not being able to make the pass could cost him. He has third, but Tony Kanaan closing quickly. Now Kanaan slows, and the lap machine of Scott Sharp going around as they head toward turn three.
3: Leaders already setting up for turn number three. Tony Kanaan bottled up a little bit behind Scott Sharp after Sharp got around him. That gave Hornish some breathing room. Sam trying to catch second place now in turn four.
4: Yeah, Hornish down the front straightaway the last time was right on Scott Dixon, but now Dixon has a good 15 car length lead.
0: Dan Weldon continues to lead, trying to hold off his teammate Scott Dixon. Meantime, a little down the list, we have seen that Marco Andretti and Michael Andretti have swapped spots. So Marco Andretti has now dropped two positions. Danica Patrick gets past him to go to seventh. Michael Andretti goes to sixth. It's the 90th Indianapolis 500. Back at the Indianapolis Motor Speedway, Mike King and the entire IMS Radio Network crew watching what has been a torrid pace set by Dan Weldon, the defending 500 champion, who's looking to become only the third driver in 35 years to win back-to-back Indianapolis 500-mile races. This scoring update at lap 87 is brought to you by Henry Products. And Dave Wilson, let's give everyone a full field rundown with 87 complete. Dan Weldon by 44 hundredths of a second over his teammate Scott Dixon. Sam Hornish Jr. is third. Tony Kanaan is fourth. Dario Franchitti is fifth. Danica Patrick has made her way into the sixth spot. Michael Andretti is seventh. Marco Andretti is eighth. Elio Castroneves is ninth. All of those cars are on the lead lap. Scott Sharp is 10th. Townsend Bell is 11th. Ed Carpenter is 12th. Max Pappas is 13th. Buddy Lazier runs in 14th place. Alan Sir Jr. in 15th place. Vitor Mira is 16th. And Buddy Rice runs 17th.
2: And 18th, it's Eddie Cheatherer Jr. 19th, Jeff Simmons. 20th, Koski Matsura. 21st, Ayrton Dare. 22nd, Jacques Lazier. 23rd, Felipe Giafone. 24th, Roger Yasukawa. 25th, P.J. Jones. 26th, Brian Herta. 27th, Thomas Schechter. 28th, Ari Lyandike Jr. 29th, Stephane Gregoire. 30th, Larry Foy. 31st, Thiago Medeiros. 32nd, Jeff Buckman. And 33rd, P.J. Chesney.
0: 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Well, as we told you, Danica Patrick running a great race here today, her second Indy 500. She is currently running in sixth place. Her last speed, 217 plus miles an hour. Let's go down to the Ray Hall Letterman Racing Pit. Nicole Mansky, you've got Bobby Ray Hall.
6: Bobby Ray Hall, this is the race that made Danica. She's currently running sixth. What did she say about her car?
13: stronger and stronger. Her tires are in good shape. And, you know, so far so good.
6: Where does she need to be to make a move at the end of this race?
13: Well, we've told her. Let's get halfway there first. And let's be on the lead lap. And then let's see what we can do. And so far, that's going according to plan.
6: Have a great all.
9: Jim Sigrid calls Elio Castroneves race. He is the president. How is Elio's car handling and what issues is he dealing with, Jim?
14: Early on, we're quite loose. That's why we went a lap down. We got our lap back in the pits because we had the short stint here. So hopefully we can get a yellow here and get this thing unwound.
9: Thank you. That's Tim Cindric of Penske Racing with Elio Castroneves.
0: Yeah, so Tim Cindric calls all the strategy for Elio Castroneves. Roger Penske calls the strategy, of course, for Sam Hornish Jr. Currently, Sam running in third place, and that's where he's been pretty much stuck for the last 20 or so laps. And let's see, we've also got Elio Castroneves being shown in ninth place. Meantime, Adam Alexander, you were watching a battle between father and son. Marco Andretti putting a move on his dad.
10: They were coming off a turn two, Mike. Michael Andretti slowed to get around the lap machine of Jacques Lazier, and he held up a little too long. Young son, 19-year-old Marco Andretti, dove down the inside and completed the pass for seventh midway down the backstretch.
0: So Michael Andretti going to have to talk Dave Wilson to his boy about a little bit of respect out there, huh?
2: If I did that to my dad, he'd never let me drive the car again.
0: That's not going to be the case, I don't think, with this guy. Very quickly, let's go back downstairs. Dave, you're going to recap what's going on with Jacques Lazier. He was in for a pretty good while in that Playa del Racing pit.
5: Yes, Mike, they just gave him a turn in the front wing, which, by the way, has been replaced. The left front wing on the car was torn off. The broken wing is laying right here in the pit area. They replaced it with a standard black carbon fiber piece. He says he's got a monster push, and that car is obviously a handful.
0: So Jacques Lazier, who is currently being shown in 22nd place, they replace the nose and, of course, make that front wing adjustment. He's been in a couple of times now. And, boy, Davey, I tell you what, this is the loudest I've ever heard the front straight. These guys really hammering it today. But every time we hear, be it Nicole Mansky or Dave Argenbright or Kevin Lee open their mics, just incredible the noise down there on the pit lane today.
1: A lot of cars still in this race and a lot of racing still going on. You know, Michael said earlier that he wants to mix it up with his son. I don't know if he planned on the mixing up being his son passing him, but he's getting the mix up.
0: He got mixed up, yeah. All right, that's for sure. Well, it's a great honor to have Tim Manganiello in the booth with us today here at the ninth floor of the Bombardier Pagoda. Tim is the CEO of BorgWarner Incorporated, and what's an Indianapolis 500 without the BorgWarner Trophy? And, Tim, you know, I always envy you because you're the guy downstairs in victory lane to get to hand over that BorgWarner Trophy. You do the presentation down there, and I know that's got to be very, very exciting.
15: Yeah, Mike, it's a lot of fun. We make it the victory circle every year. The rest of the guys, they got to earn their way.
0: That's exactly. You're always in victory lane. You are the one guy who walks into this track every race day knowing you're going to victory lane regardless. So
15: that's right.
0: That beautiful trophy, of course, 90 pounds of silver that has been part of the race since 1936, over 5 feet tall. And I know that everyone at BorgWarner very proud of what it stands for, and it certainly represents your company in this race proudly.
15: Well, our company stands for technology, and the trophy stands for bringing leading technology to auto racing. And we developed that trophy, just like you said, in 1936. It's got 100 faces on it now with the new pad on it. We're good. This is the 70th anniversary of the trophy. We're good to go for faces on that trophy till 2034. Stands about 5'6". And weighs about 110 pounds now with the new base.
0: 110 pounds, and of course, once we get to 2034, we'll put another base on it. We'll make it a little bit taller.
15: We'll just make that base a little bit wider.
0: Outstanding. Well, it's one of the great traditions of the Indianapolis 500 for sure, the BorgWarner Trophy. And have you had the opportunity to see Dan Weldon's helmet?
15: Not yet, but the way things are going, I might get a chance to see it again.
0: It is awesome. The left side of it done in the BorgWarner scheme, and it is absolutely beautiful. Maybe you could pick that up from him. That'd be a nice little collectible for the office.
15: That'd be great. You know, Dan's got a unique position this year because in addition to the $130,000 we put in for prize money, we have a repeat prize. And if anybody repeats, they collect $20,000 a year that accumulates since the previous repeat. So he's been, it'll be, if he wins this year, it's 4 years since the repeat, he'll get another $80,000 kicker on top of that 130.
0: For Dan, that's another suit of clothes. The way he spends money, that's like two or three suits for him. But, yeah, Elio Castroneves, the last to go back-to-back, and that was in 2002. Tim Manganiello, the CEO of BorgWarner Incorporated, thanks so much for being with us, and enjoy the rest of the race. We'll look for you down in victory lane.
15: Thanks a lot, Mike.
0: Okay, Tim, thanks so much. Very quickly to Nicole Mansky on pit lane, an update on Dario Franchitti.
6: We've often said Dario Franchitti, if he didn't have bad luck, he would have any luck at all. Dario has started this race in 17th place. He is now in fifth. John Anderson, there was a problem with Dario's car late in the week. Now he's here.
0: So Nicole Mansky down there on what is a very noisy pit lane, and we are approaching the halfway point. 97 laps are being shown complete. We are three laps away from the field being shown the cross flags here at the world's greatest race course. Back at the Indianapolis Motor Speedway, Mike King and the entire IMS Radio Network crew. It's the 90th running of the Indianapolis 500-mile race. It's time for another AAA pit stop recap here at the 90th running of the Indy 500. Let's go to the south end of the pit lane. Kevin Lee, Elio Castroneves, the short fuel gamble of the stop earlier, it just bit him right there. He had to come in and lost another lap.
9: Yep, so he came in and he took four tires and fuel, made no changes. And he's back out. Also, a note, Vitor Mira really got left out because he pitted in the second time under green, and then we had a yellow shortly after that, so Vitor is due back in a couple of laps. He had been running in the top five.
6: In the middle of pit lane, at Carpenter, one of only two cars left for Vision Racing. He came in. He's currently sitting in 17th, took four tires and fuel. Pulled out without any problems. Dave Argenbrink.
13: Ari Leyendijk Jr., this was not the day you wanted for your rookie race here at Indianapolis. What happened?
16: I know. The start went pretty good. The car was pretty good on full tanks. It could run 209. But then once the fuel started burning off, the car was really loose, and it was just hard to deal with the traffic as well. So, you know, we had to pull it in. We couldn't fix it. So we'll have to go to the next one and hopefully work it out better.
13: We'll see you next year. Ari Jr., KO.
17: Okay, a former winner, Buddy Rice, is in. He's had four tires. They're filling the car. He desperately
0: So that's our AAA pit stop recap. You know, drivers here at Indy trust their pit crews to get them going and keep them safe. Shouldn't you travel with someone you trust? AAA. This scoring update at lap 103, three laps past the halfway point at the Indianapolis 500, is brought to you by Henry Products. Dave Wilson, has been a dominating performance by Dan Weldon. He has led a lion's share of the laps here today.
2: How about 87 of the first 100 laps?
0: Wow, that's impressive. That's impressive, and he is stacking up that lap money. That is for sure. Dave, we're going to get in the full field in just a second. First, let's go to Kevin Lee. Kevin, you got Vitor Mira in the Panther pit stall.
9: Here's Vitor, another green flag pit stop. He had been an early contender, but going in under green when everybody else got in under caution in pit stop number two has put him back around the 15th or 16th position before this stop. No change. Vitor Mira is away.
0: So Vitor Mira in and away on lap 104. Okay, Dave, let's go ahead and give him a full field rundown. Dan Weldon, as we just mentioned, had led 87 of the first 100 laps, and with that lap leader money, boy, he is putting together a payday right now, that's for sure. Scott Dixon running second. Sam Hornish Jr. is third. Tony Kanaan is fourth. Dario Franchitti is fifth. Danica Patrick is sixth. Michael Andretti runs seventh. Marco Andretti is eighth. Ninth place to Scott Sharp, and 10th place to Townsend Bell. 11th place belongs to Max Pappas. Buddy Lazier is 12th. Elio Castroneves is 13th. Allitzer Jr. is 14th. 5th place to Vitor Mira. 16th to Ed Carpenter. 17th to Eddie Cheever.
2: And 18th, it's Buddy Rice. 19th, Kosuke Matsura. 20th, Jeff Simmons. 21st, Ayrton Dare. 22nd, Roger Yasukawa. 23rd, Jacques Lazier. 24th, P.J. Jones. 25th, Felipe Giafone. 26th, Brian Herta. Out of the race in 27th, Thomas Schechter. 28th, Leyendijk Jr. 29th, Gregoire. 30th, Foyt. 31st, Medeiros. 32nd, Bucknum. And 33rd, Chesson.
0: 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Danica Patrick in and out. Nicole Mansky, how was the stop?
6: Four tires and fuel. Remember a year ago when she had problems in the pits and actually stalled her car? No problems this time. Danica Patrick is perfect in the pits.
0: So Danica Patrick continues to run strong. Let's now welcome to our broadcast booth today the Honorable Governor of the State of Indiana, Mitch Daniels. Mr. Governor, how are you today?
18: Mike, why do you have to ask?
0: Well, you're exactly, because you're a big racing fan, and this is a perfect day here at the Indianapolis Motor Speedway. Notice that you're wearing an Indiana Corn ethanol shirt, and of course, ethanol has been a huge topic lately. An award recently named after the late Paul Dana that is going to be awarded every year. Indiana right in the middle of the ethanol industry, and this has been a big few weeks here, particularly here at the Indianapolis Motor Speedway.
18: Yeah, and we can't thank the Speedway and the IRL enough for the movement they've made. There's no question it'll help propel a movement that has so much to offer to all of America, and especially to our agricultural sector here in Indiana.
0: Joining you in the booth today here is our good buddy Matt Stewart from Indiana Motorsports Development. And I know, Governor, that we've got a situation where the new website has just gone up, indianamotorsports.gov. So, you know, those folks all over the country that would like to think about relocating the racing-related business here, they've got a website where they can check it all out.
18: Keep going, Mike. You're rolling there. With Matt's help, we've counted 1,200 plus motorsports companies in the state, and we know we haven't got them all. So if you're not on there, please let us know where you are. We've got two announcements coming, two teams moving to Indiana in the next week or two.
0: Mr. Governor, the leader is in his pit stall. Let's go down to Kevin Lee.
9: And Weldon hit his mark first. He has had an almost perfect race car all day. A front wing adjustment for Sam Hornish Jr. Weldon is going to get out ahead, and for Hornish, not too bad. Hornish in the way at 12 seconds. Scott Dixon also heading down the pit road here in just a moment. We'll watch his as soon as he gets here.
0: Okay, good deal, Kevin Lee. Kevin Lee, just a couple of minutes ago, talking to Tim Sindrick as they were mentioning the fact that they had a little problem with Elio Castroneves trying to get the setup right. We'll check in more with Kevin in just a moment on Elio Castroneves. But the 9 car of Scott Dixon also in his pit stall there. Kevin Lee's in front of you.
9: Scott Dixon gives up the lead. He's been having a fantastic race so far. He's been chasing his teammate much of the way. They'll change 4 tires. They also make a front wing adjustment, and they'll push him away. Good stop for Dixon in under 11 seconds. To Nicole Manchi.
6: Now, Tony Kanaan just pulling out of his pit stop. If Dan Weldon's car is perfect, Tony Kanaan's is only slightly less perfect. 4 tires to Kevin Olsen.
17: Young Marco Andretti, a rookie, driving like a true veteran, taking 4 tires.
0: So a long fuel stop there for Marco Andretti. Let's go to Dave Argabright.
9: Alonzo Jr. in and out very quickly, fuel and tires only. Also Buddy Lazier in and out just a moment ago. Uneventful stops for both.
0: Okay, Dave, thanks so much. It did look like Davey Hamilton that they had run Marco almost dry. He had to stay in the pit stall an extra 2 or 3 seconds to take on fuel.
1: That's a gamble. Sometimes you want to wait as long as you can, just hoping the yellow will come out. And so a lot of these guys are pitting under green. If you can put under yellow, boy, it picks up a lot of time. But then again, it takes a lot longer to get your tanks full.
0: Weldon and Dixon going side by side. Weldon out in front. They're already in the south end of the track. Make that the north end of the track as we keep our eye on them. And no, they are in turn number 2. So I had them flip-flop there for just a couple of minutes. We'll keep our eye on Scott Dixon and Dan Weldon as they head to turn number 3. Weldon out in front, Mark James, as they head to you.
3: Pretty decent advantage for Dan Weldon. Let's go to turn 4, Chris Denary.
10: We've got a crash in 4, a Marlboro Team Penske car. It's up against the outside wall, and also we also have a Ray Hall Letterman car. It looks like it is Buddy Rice, and the Penske car is now on the inside wall, just missed the attenuator, and that is Elio Castroneves. It's Elio Castroneves inside wall, and Buddy Rice is still up against the outside wall here. They both crashed exiting turn 4. They hit the outside wall, and they both slid along the wall down the front straightaway. So 2 500 winners collide, and they'll be out of the race.
0: And what a big hit it was. Buddy Rice has climbed from his car and engine fire on board the number 15 Argent Mortgage machine. So the 2004 Indy 500 winner is out of his car and appears to be okay. Elio Castroneves, who won this race back-to-back in 2001 and 2002. Davey, a hard, hard hit. Boy, the right side of the left side of that car really destroyed. Elio Castroneves not yet out. The Delphi safety team is there with him.
1: Yeah, we had the right side of Buddy Rice's car completely gone and a big fire. And we'll see what happens in a replay, but the left side of Elio's car is. Here comes Elio. He comes up on Buddy Rice fast, goes in, and I just touched as they're going in. He had a big run on Buddy Rice. Buddy didn't see him. They just came together right in the middle of the corner.
0: Elio Castroneves trying to climb from his car, being assisted by the Delphi safety team. And boy, Elio Castroneves looked like, Davey, a handling problem as he tried to set up for the turn, and it looked like he basically, and I mean, I'm just saying this looking at this replay, almost looked like he turned right into Buddy Rice.
1: Well, it's one of those deals where he was shooting at the bottom to go underneath Buddy. They just kind of came together. Buddy probably didn't expect him to shoot it in there. But on the other side of the coin, it didn't look like Elio could have given him just a little bit more room.
0: Well, let's go downstairs. Nicole Mansky, you've got an update on Buddy Rice.
6: With Scott Remke, when he watched the replay, he had this look on his face of sheer disappointment. What do you think happened? It appears as Elio just came up on Buddy.
16: Well, yeah, they got down there in four, and Elio certainly had a run on him, but it looks like in the middle of the turn, the car just washed away from Elio and unfortunately took two good cars out of the race.
6: Have you spoken to Buddy?
16: No, that's the side the radio's on, so it took the radio off, but he's out of the car and walking around, so we'll talk to him when he gets back here.
6: Scott, as I said to you before, you've been missing a few races. It's good to see you back.
16: Thank you very much.
0: So Elio Castroneves, who we had talked with Tim Cindric about just a few laps earlier, Kevin Lee had gotten the report from them. They were trying to get his car right. They had short-pitted him to get him back on the lead lap. Now Kevin Lee, Tim Cindric once again, I know he's got to feel awful. This is the first time that Elio Castroneves is going to finish out of the top 10 here today. We just hope he's okay.
9: First, have you heard from Elio? Is he okay, Tim?
14: No, he got out of the car. I see him walking around, so I think that part of it's good news. It's just a shame when you're running with a lap-down car and you're trying to work with the spotters to let him go because they're not racing each other, and he comes down on you when you get under him. It's just, it's ridiculous to take a lead lap car out like that.
9: That's Tim Cindric, the president of Penske Racing. We are told now Elio is walking under his own power, but Elio will not become a three-time winner today.
0: Nope, not today for Elio Castroneves. We got to take a break. We'll recap this situation under caution for the third time at the Indianapolis Motor Speedway after a two-car incident involving a pair of former winners here at the world's greatest race course. Back at the Indianapolis Motor Speedway, Mike King and the entire IMS Radio Network crew watching the cleanup just off of turn four after Buddy Rice and Elio Castroneves made contact, brought out our third yellow of the day. Jim Beam, the official spirit of the Indianapolis 500, reminds you to drink smart as you celebrate with friends at the greatest spectacle in racing. Their network would also love to send greetings out to servicemen and women serving around the world, Aaron Haight and the 152 members of Charlie Battery, 2nd Battalion of the 150th Field Artillery of the Indiana National Guard, from the Lebanon Armory, from IMS Radio Affiliates Director, and your stagehand friends working the PA crew here today at the Speedway. So everyone's saying hello to Air Force Lieutenant Colonel David Hook in Germany, from your brother-in-law Mark Ohl of IMS Productions, and to Army Private Martha Alanovi, Sergeants Gabe Laird and Herb Hatch, and Captain Benjamin Hatch from Nick Marson of the IMS IS Department. Great to have you all with us. Once again, before we had a bit of bedlam here to cover, we were speaking with the governor of the state of Indiana, Mitch Daniels, and talked about ethanol. Real quickly, Governor, before we wrap up this conversation, you say you got a couple of announcements coming up. What should we expect? Can you give us the inside word here?
18: Don't want to give them away, but we got a California drag team coming. We got a Bush team coming, and there's always room for more motorsports in Indiana. So nobody loves or knows racing like we do, and the welcome mat is out.
0: Once again, the website is IndianaMotorsports.gov.
18: That's
0: and
18: right.
0: All sorts of listings on there. From what I understand from Matt, you can even find out what properties are available.
18: Yeah, absolutely. We want more company, and again, some of those companies can find each other and do a little more business. We want to help the ones we already have.
0: Governor, before we say goodbye to you, and I know you want to get back to watching the race, and we're down for a second here, how big can ethanol be in the state of Indiana? Because it just appears to have unbelievable potential here.
18: Yes, and not just here, of course, but across America. A lot of folks, as soon as the supplies are there and the convenience to get it is there, I'm convinced we'll want a clean-burning, homegrown fuel. We're ready to make it here in Indiana, as other states are. And, again, thanks so much to IRL for their leadership. When we lost Paul Dana, we lost more than a promising young racer. We lost a great voice who helped bring about this commitment to ethanol. I hope everybody will be remembering him all weekend.
0: No doubt about it. Paul had kind of pledged his life to this renewable energy situation, and we really did lose something much more than a race car driver when we lost Paul Dana. Governor, always great to see you. I know you're going to enjoy the rest of this race, and we plan on seeing you back up here for the Allstate 400 at the Brickyard.
18: I'll see you then.
0: Okay, that sounds great. Governor Mitch Daniels, the state of Indiana, as always, great to see him as he stops by the booth. We are under yellow for the third time of the afternoon. Dan Weldon continues continues to lead. Scott Dixon runs second. Sam Hornish Jr. is third. Tony Kanaan is fourth. And Dario Franchitti is fifth. 114 of 200 laps are complete at the world's greatest race course. Back at the Indianapolis Motor Speedway, a beautiful day, temperature in the mid-80s. We might touch 90 before this one is over. A couple of guys that just touched the wall. Good news is it appears that both Buddy Rice and Elio Castroneves are okay, but they will do no better today here than 21st and 23rd where they're shown now, and Elio will probably drop to 22nd place or so. We'll keep you updated in that on that as well. This scoring update at lap 116 brought to you by Henry Products. Dave Wilson, let's run through the entire 33-car field. Dan Weldon is your leader, and he has dominated at this point. Scott Dixon runs second. Sam Hornish Jr. is third. Tony Kanaan is fourth. Dario Franchitti runs fifth. Danica Patrick is sixth. Marco Andretti is seventh. Michael Andretti is eighth. Townsend Bell is ninth. Scott Sharp is 10th. Max Pappas is 11th. Ed Carpenter is 12th. Vitor Mira runs 13th. Buddy Lazier runs 14th. Alan Sir Jr. is 15th. Eddie Cheever is 16th. And Jeff Simmons is 17th.
2: In the 18th spot, Koski Matsura, 19th. Ayrton Dare, 20th. Is Jacques Lazier. 21st is Roger Yasukawa. 22nd is shown right now as Elio Castroneves. 23rd, Buddy Rice. 24th, Felipe Giafone. 25th, BJ Jones. 26th, Herta, and out of the race, 27th, Schechter. 28th, Leyendijk Jr., 29th, Gregoire. 30th, Foyt, 31st, Medeiros. 32nd, Bucknam, and 33rd is Chesson.
0: The scoring update at lap 116 is brought to you by Henry Products. 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Very quickly, an update. Nicole Mansky, you've got some conditions for us.
6: Well, at the beginning of the race, thanks to Kevin Lee, who just reminded us, the track temperature was 109 degrees just a matter of an hour and a half ago. It is now 125. Ambient was 88. It is now 96.
0: All right. Well, we will be talking with Al Spire from Firestone in just a couple of minutes, and he will give us the inside word on what those track temperatures are doing to these Firestone Firehawk tires as this track continues to heat up. Chris Economaki back with us. And, Chris, we missed it by just a few laps, but we want to get your thoughts on the middle of the race, your mid-race commentary at this point, the 90th Indy 500.
19: The other night I was downtown, and I bumped into Chip Ganassi and said, I just come from dinner with Roger Penske, where he said his goal was to win the 500, but also to beat Chip Ganassi. And Ganassi said, well, that's my goal, too. Well, right now, Ganassi cars are lying first and second out there. You know, it pays $450 a lap to lead, and Dan Weldon has been loafing around this track now a while today at $450 a lap to put in his bag. So he's doing quite well. I have to say that the rookies are doing very well. Townsend Bell is right in there. And don't forget, Danica Patrick is lying in wait and within striking distance in her car right now. And I expect her to come alive before the checkered flag waves. Back to you.
0: Okay, Chris Economaki, thanks so much. Buddy Rice has been released from the Clarion Medical Center in the infield. Kevin Olson, you've got him.
11: Buddy, tough day. Can you tell us what happened?
20: Yeah, it's just, you know, unfortunate. Both Elio and I are out. I mean, you know, we're burning the right rear tire off the car. We're just trying to, we finally got a handle on it. We're just, you know, trying to make some more laps before we did anything, and got checked up with some of the slower cars. And by the time, I guess, Elio had made a run on me, I had no ideas even there. And, you know, by the time I turned in and stuff, we already started hitting. So it was just unfortunate.
11: Thank you, buddy. Let's go to Dave Augerbright.
9: Buddy Lazier started 25th. He's now 14th and looks to have a pretty good race car. Dennis Reinbold, what's he telling you?
21: Well, just that. He likes his car. You know, it's moving around a lot. This track's so hot out here that a lot of guys have tough handling issues out there, and I wouldn't say that ours is perfect or anything like that. We continue to tune on it, but Buddy's doing a really good job of hanging on and just driving the wheels off the thing, and our goal was to move up as quickly as we could. At least by halfway, we wanted to be somewhere in the top 15 and then take it from there. So right now we're focused on getting a lap back, giving him a chance to win this thing.
9: Pretty good day for Buddy Lazier. Let's hear from Kevin Lee. The Target Chip Ganassi cars have been pacing this race most of the way with Dan Weldon and Scott Dixon. And just a few minutes ago, the team owner, Chip Ganassi, who's been sitting on top of the box for Weldon, went over to have a conversation with Mike Hall, who was calling the race for Scott Dixon, just to make sure the two teams are on the same page. They can talk strategy and different options here as they head down the final 80 laps or so.
0: So we are showing 118 laps complete. 82 laps will remain under caution for the third time of the afternoon. We pause 10 seconds for station identification. Celebrating 54 years of excellence in motorsports radio, this is the Indianapolis Motor Speedway Radio Network.

0: 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Happy to have all of you with us. And, of course, to our shortwave listeners around the world on the World Harvest radio stations of LaCie Broadcasting, thanks so much for joining us here today. Well, Dave Wilson, you made an interesting observation. Elio Castroneves came in what looked to be the runaway IndyCar Series points leader after three events. He had two wins and a second to his credit. But, boy, this finish today right now being shown no better than 25th is where he'll finish today. That's the best he can do. We could have a big shakeup in points going to Watkins Glen next weekend.
1: Yeah, you think coming in here that he's going to, with a 42-point lead over Dan Weldon, he'd be safe. He'll only pick up a maximum of 10 points today. Should Dan Weldon, he's already led the most laps, there's 3 points. If he should go to win, that'd be a total of 53. He will take the points lead by one.
0: Wow, how about that? KO, you've got Elio Castroneves. He's been released from the infield care center.
2: Elio, tell us what happened.
3: I'm kind of shocked because that's probably anybody out there. I was really patient. Sam, buddy, unfortunately, slowed down because of traffic. I was able to pull out alongside him, and I got spotted. Didn't tell me I was there, which is a shame. There's still a lot of race to go, and I know my car was handling very difficult out there, but I was just racing to finish in a good position, at least to continue scoring good points. Well, I guess that's not going to happen.
2: Glad to see you're okay, Elio. Thank you.
0: So Elio Castroneves, who had dominated, in fact, he was 14 thousandths of a second away from opening the season with three straight wins, could, in fact, give up the points lead today as we get set to go to Watkins Glen International next weekend. We're being told that Scott Sharp and Michael Andretti, they took fuel only on their last stop, so they decided to forego changing the tires.
4: Well, obviously, when fire some Firehawks, it must be wearing good. There's hot conditions. It's slippery out there. Speed seemed to be up, but obviously the tire wear must be good.
0: Firestone is proud to sponsor the Firestone Performance Award. It goes to the driver using Firestone tires, leading the race at the completion of lap 124. Firestone has been involved in the Indy Racing League since its inception in 1996. Makes this the 124th race in which they provided Firestone tires to the series competitors. Looks like Dan Weldon's going to take that check for $10,000. We'll wait and see. Two laps away, Al Spire, executive director of Firestone Racing, is here. Al, temperatures, as we heard Nicole Mansky talk about, have gone way up. Talked to one of the Firestone engineers on pit lane. 126 on the track, 96 ambient. These are tough conditions to deal with right now, tire-wise.
5: It is quite hot down there, and we're seeing quite a variation in tire wear, actually. Probably more variation team to team than we typically see. But some of the front runners are doing quite well. We have had some tires that have been worn out in just a very small area after a fuel run, but others are just doing great.
0: Al, hang around with us because we want to talk about the fact that Michael Andretti and Scott Sharp did not take tires. Instead, they decided to take fuel only on their last stop. Boy, the tire dry, the oil dry flying as the cars come through it. Dan Weldon out in front. Scott Dixon trying to track him down in turn number one.
6: Well, they started 34th. They run 1 and 2 right now. It's Weldon.
7: Top four cars run nose to tail. It's the Ganassi Racing breakaway. You got Dan Weldon leading Scott Dixon. Tony Kanaan on the rear wing of Sam Hornish Jr. for third.
8: Another great restart for Dan Weldon. Five car lengths the differential between he and Scott Dixon. TK all over the rear wing of Sam Hornish Jr. as they roar out of the short chute in the north end.
7: And the two target cars has jumped well in front of three and four, Hornish and Kanaan. It's Weldon, but Dixon's right on his tail.
0: So Dan Weldon will cross the line. He'll lead lap 124. He picks up 10 grand, but they're side by side in one.
6: Not anymore, Mike. Scott Dixon has taken the lead. Dixon now pulling away from Dan Weldon into turn two.
7: Dan Weldon has been so strong all day, but he's been out front. What can his teammate do with the lead? We'll find out now. It's Scott Dixon to the point. Midway down the back straightaway.
8: Weldon can't close for now. About a four-car length differential as the New Zealander makes the hard dive into turn number three with Dan Weldon in tow. Sam Hornish Jr. closes on Weldon about a car length behind.
7: Hornish is only a couple of car lengths behind Weldon. It's Dixon in first, Weldon in second, but Hornish and Kanaan right there.
0: So Dan Weldon hung on long enough to win the Firestone Performance Award, but now Jerry Baker, he's going to give up another position.
6: He sure is, and Sam Hornish has taken over the spot. Sam Hornish has gotten between those two red and white McQueens and runs number two behind Dixon.
7: Car in line to make the pass of Dan Weldon is Tony Kanaan. He pulls up Hornets, Scott Dixon, Sam Hornets Jr., then you've got Dan Weldon and Tony Kanaan, the top four to turn three.
8: Dixon doing all he can to disrupt the air at the exit of two. He makes the hard dive to the white line. Then Dixon back upside to set up a three. He leads Hornish into four.
7: Dixon sticks his left side tires on the white line, followed by Hornish. Weldon with Kanaan right behind him. Kanaan may get him.
0: I'm going to tell you what, though. Kanan's going to pick up third, but Sam Hornish Jr. is going for the lead. Hornish to the high side and one.
8: He had to back off, but he was really too high to make this apex up here. So Sam Hornish loses some speed in turn two.
7: And the momentum may cost him, Jared, because here comes Dan Weldon. He wants second back. Your leader, Scott Dixon, the battle for second. Dan Weldon trying to get around Sam Hornish Jr.
8: Still waiting for Weldon to appear. He goes below the white line to set up Sam Hornish. Dan Weldon with a hard drive grabs second place. Meanwhile, Dixon leads him into four.
7: It is one and two for Target Chip Ganassi Racing. Scott Dixon out of four, followed by Dan Weldon. Then it's Sam Hornish right behind him. Tony Kanaan.
0: Okay, Davey Hamilton, you've been in this position before. What did we just see Dan Weldon do? He backed off, dropped back behind Sam Hornish Jr., then all of a sudden, boom, right back. It looked like Tony Kanaan was going to get past Dan Weldon for third, and now Dan Weldon in two turns is back to second place. Was he just seeing what his car's got at this point?
4: Not only back in second, but back he's going. It looks like he's going to go for the lead with Scott Dixon. Could be a situation. Scott needs to lead some laps, get those lap lead points maybe, or who knows, but he's back in the lead again.
0: Turn number three, Mark James, he's made the move on his teammate Scott Dixon.
8: Now Sam Hornish Jr. looks to work his way around Dixon in front of Kristen Airy.
7: Sam Hornish Jr. got around Scott Dixon, and now Tony Kanaan trying to do likewise. Dixon has dropped back to third.
0: Three wide down the front straight. Townsend Bell trying to get around both the 9 car and Tony Kanaan. And Jerry Baker there in front of you at one.
8: Well, they came through their three wide bike, and finally, discretion's a better part of honor, and they backed off to the leaders in turn two.
7: Contender Townsend Bell. He's a lap down in ninth, but he showed what kind of racing ability he's got there, making that move in the front straight. The battle for fourth on as they head to turn three.
8: As they set up for turn number three, that battle for fourth continues between Scott Dixon and the 27th car of Dario Franchitti. Franchitti has them within three car lengths and four.
7: Now a big gap between the first two cars, Weldon and Hornish, then Townsend Bell and Tony Kanaan. It's one and two led by Weldon.
0: So we take a look at the replay. That Townsend Bell move, Davey Hamilton, he's racing like he's on the lead lap going to the front. What a move that was. Oh, we've got Sam Hornish Jr. He has made the pass, and he's out in front in turn number two.
7: He got around Dan Weldon entering turn one, and now the Penske driver has set sail. He has a four-car length advantage over Dan Weldon as they head down the backstretch.
8: A lot of Penske faithful on their feet in the Northeast Vista. A huge round of applause for that six-car Marlboro Team Penske machine of Sam Hornish Jr. leading the Indianapolis 500.
7: The last three or four laps, we have seen three lead changes, and now the pole sitter's on top. A 10-car advantage over Scott Dixon.
0: Al Spire, the executive director of Firestone Racing. Al, they're really putting a hurt on those tires right now, man. They're working those things over. Are you surprised at all at what you're seeing at this point of the race?
5: I'm surprised they're going at it as hard as they are right now, but they seem to be having a great time, and I don't think they're worried about their tires right now, but all these lead changes are just great.
0: Well, we're continuing to watch Dan Weldon as he tries to track down Sam Hornish Jr. Al, we heard a couple of drivers say that before carb day, before the final practice, they were concerned because they weren't getting the tire wear they had hoped for. Looks like, though, everyone has worked out that situation. We saw Scott Sharp and Michael Andretti forego taking tires their last stops. What has changed with some of these teams? Is it simply the setup that they've changed on these cars?
5: It's the setup, and they've got a lot of variation, but really I think the temperature coming up helped us a lot. It was so cold earlier in the month, but we don't have that trouble today. We've talked about it before. These modern racing tires need heat in them to work. You know, they need to run up around 200 degrees. The tread gets soft and gooey tar-like. It gives them a lot of grip. So I think the heat today has actually helped us out.
0: And you say you got an ambient temperature reading down on pit lane of 96 degrees.
5: Yes, 96 degrees, 125 track. It's quite hot down there. But again, the heat really doesn't bother our Firestone Firehawks. And I think some of these guys are racing so hard because they've actually got some more grip now.
0: Well, there's no doubt about that. They found something because the racing has just been tremendous past the halfway point. Al, thanks so much. We're looking forward to seeing you at Watkins Glen next weekend. And you can write the check to Dan Weldon for that $10,000, the Firestone Performance Award. He racked up some of the big ones. So we're looking forward to the remainder of this race and next weekend as well.
5: Mike, I believe it's $20,000 here in Indianapolis. So that was a $20,000 lap between those two guys.
9: You're right. I'm sitting here. I'm so used to saying $10,000. You're right. It is $20,000.
5: Double the money.
9: Yeah, exactly. So sorry about that.
5: That's all right.
9: I tried to save you $10,000. So sorry. Thanks
5: Glad
9: so much.
5: Glad to spend it. No, we'll see you next week at Watkins.
9: Okay, Al. Thanks so much for what Firestone does. And, of course, the Firestone Firehawk tires. Perhaps the most dependable racing tires in the world. We are watching a great race. Dan Weldon trying to reel in Sam Hornish Jr. across the yard of bricks. 133 laps are complete. They're in turn number one.
6: And he will not get the job done. Mikey peeked to the inside, changed his mind. So it's still Sam Hornish, then Weldon, then Kanaan in turn two.
7: Credit to Dan Weldon. He lost the lead, but he's been patient. He hangs in and right now trails our leader, Sam Hornish Jr., by three car lengths.
8: Run five, running pretty tight down the back straightaway, setting up for turn number three. There goes Hornish. Then the 10 car of Dan Weldon. Then the 90 car of Townsend Bell, who's a lap down. Then Tony Kanaan in four.
7: Let's tell you about a guy who's lurking. We've not talked about him too much today, but in fifth place right now on pace is Dario Franchitti.
9: Well, we are watching the lead pack pass underneath us right now. We've got a great battle brewing as all five of those cars are now trying to get hooked nose to tail. Sam Hornish Jr. is your leader. Dan Weldon runs second. Tony Kanaan is third. Scott Dixon is fourth. Dario Franchitti is fifth. And they're chasing each other at the Indianapolis Motor Speedway. Motor Speedway. We've got a good one brewing here. Sam Hornish Jr., he took the lead in turn one on lap 130, has been out in front and is trying to hold off defending Indy 500 winner Dan Weldon. Jim Beam, the official spirit of the Indianapolis 500, reminds you to drink smart as you celebrate with friends at the greatest spectacle in racing. Donald Davidson, boy, we've seen an awful lot transpire here in the last 50 or 60 laps, but I want to make sure we touch base with you.
10: Okay, well, thank you, Mike. Actually, the year 1992 is going to figure in here quite a bit, because when we had an accident right off the bat with teammates, trying to think of the last time that that happened, and it was Emerson Fittipaldi and Rick Mears got taken out for the Penske team with Jim Crawford in 1992. And then also, I was trying to think, when was the last time that two former winners, or had ever two former winners, both being taken out in the last same accident? That would be Emerson Fittipaldi and Rick Mears for Penske in 1992. Another thing about 1992 was the fact that it was so cold that day. I came up in the elevator up here this morning with Al Unser Sr. And I said, boy, this would be a good day for drivers from Albuquerque. And he said, you know what, when you're in the cockpit, it doesn't make a lot of difference. And he said that, I said, well, you know, that on a hot day like today, that the heat doesn't get to you. He said, it's always hot. He said, the main difference is that you feel in the handling where the car is slippery. If I could just got a couple more here, is that Elio Castroneves came in here as a very strong favorite to win his third race. But you know what? He was starting second. That's not good. There's only two winners since 1969. Mario Andretti in 69, and then there were no more winners from that position until Juan Pablo Montoya in 2000. And in most years since Mario won, the car that starts second does not finish.
9: Wow.
10: Elio came in here. If we could, do I have a few more?
9: You got about 15 seconds.
10: All right, then. Drivers who have won, driven in three races or more, and their average finishing position, Elio Castroneves had a 4.4 average, which was the best. But even with today's early out, he's still going to retain that with eighth. Vitor Mira, Brian Herter, Dan Weldon, and the other with single-digit averages with three starts or more. All three of those are still running.
9: Okay, Donald Davidson, the historian here at the Indianapolis Motor Speedway, thanks so much. We have been keeping our eye on Townsend Bell. I tell you, Davey Hamilton, he's driving like a man possessed, but he's a lap down. He has made some daring moves. Townsend Bell right now in the top 10, runs behind Marco and Michael Andretti. But as we mentioned, one lap down, he's got a good race car right now.
4: He's got a great race car. Unfortunately, he's at one lap down because he has actually passed Tony Kanaan, who's running in fourth position. That would have put him ahead not only of those guys, but of Marco Andretti, who he's competing for Rookie of the Year with.
9: Well, there are five cars right now kind of running out front. Hornish, Weldon, Dixon, Kanaan, and Townsend Bell, who is there even though he's a lap down. Let's find out from the team manager for Vision Racing, Larry Curry. KO, you're with him. Boy, Townsend, it's a shame he got a lap down because it looks like he's fast enough to run with the leaders.
11: Well, Larry, Townsend Bell and Eddie are doing a heck of a job out there. Looks like Townsend could definitely run with the leaders.
12: Well, Townsend is as quick as the leader. We're hoping if we can get him back on the lead lap, I honestly believe we've got a little something for him. So he's working hard.
11: And he's doing an awful good job, too.
12: You know, it's a crapshoot right now. You've got to keep pushing. Everybody's got to push hard right now. Good luck to him.
9: So once again,

0: Yes, Townsend Bell is a rookie here at the Indianapolis 500, despite the fact that he's got a lot of experience. He is an Indy 500 rookie. So Townsend Bell running right now in ninth place. So a pair of rookies occupy the top 10. Let's give you a full field rundown. This scoring update at lap 144 is brought to you by Henry Products. Sam Hornish Jr. took the lead, and we've got a battle for the lead, Mark James, as they pass in front of you in three.
1: They came up on lap traffic. Hornish and Weldon did. Weldon make a strong move to the outside. He beat Sam Hornish Jr. to the spot in three. They're back in front of you on the front straightaway. Dan Weldon leads the Indy 500.
0: So we take a look, and it looks like now it is Dan Weldon out in front once again, as Mark mentioned. So they come up on lap traffic. Sam Hornish Jr. has to check up, and just like that, boom, it changes, and Dan Weldon goes back to the front with 145 laps complete, 55 remain. Okay, Dave, now that we got that out of the way, let's in fact give them a full field rundown. Dan Weldon is back out in front. Sam Hornish Jr. is second. Scott Dixon is third. Tony Kanaan is fourth. Dario Franchitti is fifth. Danica Patrick is sixth. Marco Andretti is seventh. Michael Andretti is eighth. Let's see, Townsend Bell is ninth, and Max Pappas is 10th. Vitor Mira runs 11th. Scott Sharp is 12th. What a great job by Buddy Lazier today, who is running 13th, but is trying to fight his way back from being a lap or two down. 14th place to Ed Carpenter, 15th place to Allenser Jr., 16th place to Jeff Simmons, and 17th place to Eddie Cheever.
2: Koski Matsur is in the 18th spot. Jacques Lazier in 19th. 20 is Art Tendare. 21st, Roger Yasukawa. 22nd, P.J. Jones. 23rd, Brian Herta. 24th, Felipe Giafone. 25th, and out of the race, Elio Castroneves. 26th, Rice. 27th, Schechter. 28th, Leyendijk Jr. 29th, Gregoire. 30th, Foyt. 31st, Medeiros. 32nd, Buckton. And 33rd, P.J. Chesney.
0: Looks like we may have a bit of a problem on the Jeff Simmons car. In fact, it looks like the part of the fuel nozzle is caught on Jeff Simmons' car. So apparently the fuel nozzle was ripped off of the fueling hose, Davey Hamilton, as he pulled away. So there could be a fuel spill down in the 17 pit. Very quickly, K.O., let's check in with you down there.
3: Ryan Herta had a four-tire fuel stop only. No changes. Quick stop.
0: Okay, we're going to try to get somebody to the Jeff Simmons pit as we see Danica Patrick. Danica is in her pit stall. So Danica Patrick is in her stall. Nicole Mansky, are you there?
4: Danica Patrick is having no problems today, and she is positioned exactly where the team wants her. A slight problem with the outside rear tire, but she's waiting for four tires and
0: we got problems
4: so
0: in turn number three. A problem in turn number three.
1: The 31 car of Allenser Jr. looks like something may have broken loose on the car at the setup for turn number three. He spun it around and slid into the wall backward at the apex of turn number three. Then after he slid along the wall and cleared turn number three, he spun it back around. He has now come to the rest of the short chute to the low side of the racetrack. The 31 car of Allenser Jr. out of the 90th running of the Indianapolis 500.
0: So Allenser Jr. makes contact in turn number three, and we'll get a full recap on that incident momentarily. I want to remind you that our scoring update brought to you just a couple of laps ago was brought to you by Henry. High performance building products available at fine home improvement retailers. Our fourth caution of the day comes on lap 148. Make that 149 because 148 are complete. We are working lap 149, and it involves two-time Indy 500 winner Allenser Jr. Back at the Indianapolis Motor Speedway, where we are under caution for the fourth time this afternoon. Jeff Simmons, we told you, had a problem. It looked like he ripped the fuel nozzle off the fueling hose, and he is back on pit lane. We are yellow, though, for a single car incident involving Allenser Jr. We're going to get back to Mark James in turn three for a little bit more on that momentarily. Our thanks to all of you for listening to the 90th running of the Indianapolis 500 on great IMS radio network stations like KYCA-AM in Prescott, Arizona, WFNS-AM in St. Louis, Missouri, KKLZ-FM, Las Vegas, Nevada, WYAY-FM in Atlanta, Georgia, and of course today's race being heard on American Forces Network broadcasting to the U.S. Armed Forces serving in over 179 countries and aboard more than 200 ships at sea. They're listening around the world today in Germany, Italy, Afghanistan, South Korea, Australia, and Iraq. All of us want to say a special thanks to all of you for what you do. Certainly we do appreciate it. We hope you're having a safe day. We'd love to see you here next year at the corner of 16th and Georgetown at the Indianapolis Motor Speedway. Mark James, let's talk about what happened to Allenser Jr. We saw the in-car camera.

0: And it looked like he may have either had a tire going down or something looked like it broke loose on that car as far as the traction, and he simply was holding on at that point.
1: Yeah, suddenly he got just to the entrance of turn number three, and you can see from the in-car camera, the video screen that we have across the way, all of a sudden the thing just swapped ends on him, and you can see he had to cross his arms, and as you mentioned, he was along for the ride. Now, unfortunately, a pretty hefty debris and fluid field that's going to take a few minutes to clean up. The entire third turn, all the way into the short chute in the north end, littered with safety officials picking up little pieces of debris. Plenty of that oil dry is down, drying up fluids and oils and whatnot, and it's going to be a few laps, Mike, before we get back to green. A lot of work to do on this end.
0: Okay, Mark, and we're going to reset the field. We've got leaders coming to the pit, so just a second before we take another break, we're going to watch these yellow flag pit stop. So we will, of course, keep our eye on the leaders. The way it stands right now, Weldon is your leader. Hornish runs second. Dixon is third. Kanaan is fourth. Franchitti is fifth. Marco Andretti runs sixth. So we're going to start at the south end. That's where most of the fast guys are going to be pitted. Kevin Lee, you're down there. You're going to be looking at Hornish and Weldon.
2: Here come the front three all in at the same time. Dan Weldon is going to hit his marks first. Scott Dixon right behind him. Then Elio Castroneves. I'm watching Weldon closely. He has changed all four tires. No changes for Dan Weldon. Let's see who gets that first. Weldon. He's going to drag race with Hornish, and he had a problem. Hornish broke off the fuel hose. Sam Hornish's chances to win the 500 again, and they're pouring water on one of the crewmen. A catastrophe in the Marlboro Team Penske pit, and now Sam is away.
0: Oh, we saw this before. In fact, we saw it a couple of years ago at Nazareth when Sam left a little bit early. We'll try to dissect what happened there. Let's go to Nicole Mansky.
3: In the middle of the front row, we've got, in the middle of the front half of the pits, we've got Marco Andretti and Tony Kanaan. The two teammates came in roughly the same time together. For Tony Kanaan, fewer cars have been more perfect. No changes, four tires and fuel. And for the rookie, a very good pit stop, the same. Four tires and fuel, no changes, and no complaints about the car.
2: Buddy Lazier was in and out very quickly, uneventful. They did try to, they're trying to gain more grip with that car. Apparently on his last stop, guys, they put on the wrong set of tires, and his handling really went away on that car. This stop fell right into the window they were looking for fuel. They're trying to play the fuel game just a little bit early on here. Buddy Lazier is still having a pretty good day.
0: Yeah, you're exactly right, Dave, and we want to report a couple of things. First off, it did not look like it was Sam Hornish Jr.'s fault that he had a problem in his pit. They had clearly dropped the car and had sent him, but the fueler, Davey, could not get the fuel and the vent hose disengaged in time, and Sam was pulling away as he was still desperately trying to pull it out. It looked like it simply got stuck.
4: You know what's funny? The first time I've really noticed this as well, Penske doesn't have, usually when you change the right front tire, the right front tire changer, he usually holds the car until it's ready to go.
0: Yep.
4: There is nobody in Penske's car. There was nobody in front of Sam's car, so they obviously tell him on the radio when it's time to go. It was time, they went to pull, and he took off as he was supposed to, but the fueler had it hooked. You could see him try to pull it two or three times.
0: Actually, Marlboro Team Penske does it a little bit differently than everyone else, as opposed to watching the chief on the right front, which, of course, on Elio's car, would be Rick Reinemann. They watch the guy calling their pit strategy. Elio watches Tim Cindric, and Sam watches Roger Penske. So it is Roger Penske or Tim Cindric that tell them to go. So that's the reason for that difference, and that could have cost them right here. By the way, you'll remember earlier in the race we had a situation where a piece of debris was struck after the incident involving Thomas Schechter. It was kind of thrown into the stands. The good news is there were no serious injuries, just scrapes and bruises. Everyone that was involved, they've been treated and released, and everyone is okay. That's the best news of all. We're going to have to take a break. So I tell you what, when we come back, we'll reset the field for you as the yellow flag waves here at the 90th running of the Indianapolis 500. Back at the Indianapolis Motor Speedway, race day, the 90th running of the greatest spectacle in racing. It's great to have in the booth with us the president and CEO of Rally's Checkers, of course, there for the fourth year, sponsored this year, the big Checkers Rally Pit Stop Competition. Keith Saroy, the president and CEO of Rally's and Checkers. Keith, another great race day at the Speedway here. Great to have you, and I'm assuming from the smile on your face, you're having a good time.
5: Having a great time, Mike. It's a beautiful day at the Speedway.
0: You have a unique contest going on at rallies in the Indianapolis area. We'll want to talk real quickly about that and also about Operation Gratitude at all of the rallies, Checkers locations around the country. First, about the contest.
5: The contest, Mike, is here in Indianapolis, where you can go to any area rallies and register to win lifetime two tickets to the Indy Motor Speedway. And while you're registering, you can also name a service member on your registration form who will also win two tickets for a lifetime.
0: Can't beat that. Can't beat that. And Operation Gratitude at Checkers Rally's locations all around the country.
5: All around the country through June 14th, we're collecting items that will be included in care packages that are shipped by Operation Gratitude overseas. That's items like DVDs and CDs, international calling cards, personal cooling devices, things like that.
0: Keith, always great to see you. Look forward to seeing you next year.
5: I'll be here. Good seeing you, Mike.
0: Keith Saroy, the president and CEO of Checkers Rallies, here with us today at the Indianapolis Motor Speedway. Back at the Indianapolis Motor Speedway, and while we are under caution for the single car incident involving Al Unser Jr., it looked like Brian Howard was ready to give him the furled green flag to indicate one more lap, and we would go back to green flag racing. Davey Hamilton, something broke. Apparently on the Jeff Simmons car, under yellow, drove right into the wall, and we've got yet an extension of this fourth yellow for the cleanup now for Jeff Simmons. Accident under yellow.
4: This is going to be very interesting to see. The car has hit hard. I mean, he hit very hard, and it was on a wave around, so I think he probably should hope something broke for sure.
0: Exactly, because he was kind of on, from what we were hearing, thin ice with Bobby Rahal anyway in that 17 car. If in fact this was not a mechanical malfunction, we may be seeing someone else in that ethanol car at Watkins Glen, perhaps as early as next weekend. We'll see. Certainly Townsend Bell is making a bid for a full-time seat in this series, that's for sure. Chris Cineri, what did you see? What happened to him?
6: Well, his car just simply went into the wall. I was watching Danica Patrick and Townsend Bell. They were being waved around to go to the back of the field to sort of pick up their lap. And all of a sudden, you saw Jeff Simmons' car hit the outside retaining wall in four. It drifted to a slow stop. He is right in the middle of the turn. There are two safety vehicles there now. A tow truck is there. And they have now brought all the cars through the pit lane. So they exited turn three. They're now going through the pit lane. Dan Weldon is now right behind the pace car as he passes me.
0: Davey, it looks like he actually made contact twice. Got up into the wall in the chute on the north end, then made contact once again. So
4: he hit the wall in turn three. It looked like he was running up high, like in the gray area. Maybe just got some stuff on his tires. Actually hit in turn three, slid all the way down the short chute, then hit again in turn four.
0: Al Unser Jr. is out of his car, is okay, has been released from the infield care center. Kevin Olson, we need to find out from Little Al. Jeff Simmons left the pits with what looked to be the fuel nozzle that had been ripped off the hose on his car. Did Al hit that? Did that thing come off of Simmons' car and make contact with his car?
7: Well, Al, you're out of the race. Did you hit Jeff Simmons' fuel nozzle?
8: I don't know what it was, but I definitely hit something coming off of turn two. And, I run my right side pressures on my dash, and they all looked okay. The car felt okay. I kind of wiggled it a little bit back and forth, and then I took it easy getting into three. I left it just in case anything went crazy, and I just couldn't hang on to it. You know, one of the tires, I think the right rear went, and off we went.
7: It's good to see you're okay. Thank you, Al.
0: So Al Unser Jr., the two-time winner and great open-wheel driver, out of this one, and it appears no fault of his own. As we had told you, the lap before this incident occurred, Jeff Simmons had left his pit, had apparently ripped the fuel hose off, the nozzle off of the hose as he was completing his stop and exiting his stall. It bounced around on the side pod on the left side of the car, and apparently at some point, Davey, in the back straight came off, and Al Unser Jr. had the misfortune of hitting it.
4: Actually, what it did is that when he went through on the warm-up lane, going onto the racetrack, come off turn two, you could see something fly off his car and hit the track right in front of Al. You seen Al's in-car camera, move the car around, and that's a shame because Al was running great. He had a great run going. He probably had almost most positions gained of any other driver from where starting position to where he was running. So it's a shame to see him go out.
0: Guys, Sam Hornish Jr.'s day is going to be done in terms of opportunity to win this race. We're being told race control has let the 6 team and the number 90, the Townsend Bell team, know that both of those cars will be serving penalties, probably drive-throughs, I'm assuming, drive-through penalties for leaving the pits with their fuel holes attached to their car. That's when we go green. Drive-through under green here, that's going to do it for Sam Hornish Jr.
4: Yeah, so, yeah, there's probably no chance after that.
0: That's sad, and it was not his fault. It was just a situation where the fueler was not able to get the hose out of the Buckeye. Let's Dave Wilson give everyone a full field rundown so they know exactly what's going on with their favorite driver. The scoring update at lap 158 is brought to you by Henry Products. Dan Weldon, looking to become a two-time back-to-back champion at the Indianapolis Motor Speedway, is out in front. Scott Dixon runs second. His target, Chip Ganassi Racing teammate. Tony Kanaan is third. Dario Franchitti is fourth. Marco Andretti is fifth. Marco Andretti is fifth. Michael Andretti is sixth. Dave, if I'm not mistaken, that's 1, 2, 3, 4 Andretti green cars running third, fourth, fifth, and sixth for a team that was a bit maligned and supposedly done for the month. These guys are pretty good right now.
1: It's been all Penske and all Chip Ganassi, and they've just been sitting back there steadily preparing.
0: Holy cow. Seventh place to Sam Hornish Jr. As we mentioned, he's got to serve a drive-through penalty. That's going to crush any chances he might have. Danica Patrick currently running in eighth place, and she is in the last car on the lead lap. Ninth place to Scott Sharp. Tenth place to Vitor Mira. 11th place to Ed Carpenter. 12th to Max Pappas. 13th to Buddy Lazier. 14th to Townsend Bell, 15th to Eddie Cheever, 16th to Kosuke Matsura, 17th belongs to Jeff Simmons. He will lose a lot of positions. He is out of the race.
1: 18th, Roger Yasukawa, 19th, Jacques Lazier hanging in there, and 20th, Arston Dare, 21st, P.J. Jones, 22nd, Felipe Giafone, 23rd, it's Mr. Hurry Brian Herta, 24th and out of the race, Alan Sir Jr., 25th, Elio Castro Neves, 26th, Buddy Rice, 27th, Thomas Schechter, 28th, Ari Leyendijk Jr., 29th, Stefan Gregoire, 30th, Larry Foyt, 31st, Thiago Medeiros, 32nd, Jeff Buckman, and 33rd, P.J. Chesson.
0: 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Let's go to Kevin Lee, south end of the pits. Kevin, those boys in the Sam Hornish Jr. pit, they have to feel pretty bad right now.
2: Yeah, it's been very busy here. They had to fix the fuel nozzle, which tore off, so they've been frantically doing that. And then also the safety crews and the Penske pit team had to dry up the pit lane because fuel spilled all over it and water, so they had to dry that up. As I understand, they're still trying to petition Brian Barnhart and the IRL about that drive-through penalty, so we'll see. Let's go to Nicole Mansky.
3: Michael Andretti going to play some games here. He is currently sitting in the top 10, or in the top 6, excuse me. He wants to play a game and see what the leaders do. What the leaders do, he will do completely the opposite. We'll see what he does when we go green.
0: Okay, well, that's interesting. We'll just have to wait and see. I'm not sure what game it is he's looking to play, but if he's going to do the opposite of what the leaders are doing, he's on the lead lap, so he's one of the leaders, so we'll wait and see. So when we come back, we're going to be joined by a guy who's got to be happy with the way Dario Franchitti is running right now, that's for certain. As we look at the board, 159 of 200 laps are complete at the 90th Indianapolis 500. King and the entire IMS Radio Network crew back at the Indianapolis Motor Speedway. Brian Barnhart, the president of the Indy Racing League, has rejected Team Penske's plea to overturn the ruling that they must serve a drive-through penalty. Brian Barnhart said, quote, "As soon as we go green, I need a drive-through at 60 miles an hour," end quote. That means Sam Hornish Jr. will, in fact, make a drive-through. A lot of drivers stopped. Some of them did not. Dan Weldon did not stop last time. Neither did Scott Dixon. Neither did Tony Kanaan, but Michael Andretti did under the yellow. Dennis Prado is with us. He is the senior director of Canadian Club, joining us here in the booth on this race day. And I tell you, Dennis, I love the paint job on Dario Franchitti's car. I love that color combination. And Dario's looking pretty good right now, running fourth. You guys at Canadian Club have to be very happy.
9: Yeah, we're having a great day. Thanks for having me on, Mike. We're having a great day. CC Racing is making its debut here at the greatest race of all, the Indy 500. And we're just thrilled with Dario's performance today, starting 17th and moving all the way up to 4th, and I think the news just got a little bit better for us.
0: I think you're right. I think you're right. And you, Dennis, they put there, and we're gonna be talking more with you in just a couple of minutes because I know that scheme stays on the car for the remainder of the season. Here they come off of turn number 4. We're going to complete 162 laps this time by Dan Weldon in front. Scott Dixon runs second. Tony Kanaan is third. He'll try to make a move as he goes to the inside, now to the outside in one.
10: Dixon could not get the move made, so he'll fall in behind Dan Weldon. Tony Kanaan third. Grant Beattie is fourth. And they go into turn number 2.
11: Top 5 ride, nose to tail. You've got your leader, Dan Weldon. Then it's Dixon, Kanaan, followed by the machine of Dario Franchitti and his teammate, rookie of the year contender, Marco Andretti, to turn 3.
1: Long snake down the back straightaway, setting up for turn number 3. Dan Weldon leads the way by 5 car lengths over Scott Dixon. Those two already with a pretty decent cushion over third place, Tony Kanaan.
6: They are all single file as they exit turn number 4 with Dan Weldon, followed by Dixon, Kanaan, Franchitti, and Ed Carpenter Jr.'s in the mix in there. He's a lap down.
0: Townsend Bell and Sam Hornish Jr. made contact as they left the track to serve their drive-through penalty. It appears that Sam Hornish Jr. car is okay, Davey Hamilton, but not so for Townsend Bell. They might have broken or bent something there on that that left rear.
4: Yeah, those cars are fragile, and Townsend just came in too hot to do the speed, get down to the speed for the pit lane, runs right into the side of Sam Hornish Jr.
0: Mark James, meantime, the leader's coming to you in 3.
1: 7 car length advantage for Dan Weldon. Tony Kanaan runs in third place. The front 3 already in the turn 4 area of the north end.
6: Top 4 cars are equidistant between themselves. Weldon, Dixon, Kanaan, and Franchitti, 1 through 4.
0: So we take a look very quickly. We'll let you know that the cars that did stop under yellow right before we went back to green, the 6 of Sam Hornish Jr., the 8 of Scott Sharpstop, the 4 of Vitor Mira, the 55 of Kosuke Matsura, the 1 of Michael Andretti. You heard what Nicole Mansky said, that Michael was going to do the exact opposite of what the other leaders did. The 90 of Townsend Bell had come in. The 5 car had also come in. That, of course, is Buddy Lazier, the 88 of Ayrton Dari, and the 98 car of P.J. Jones. All of those cars stopped, but Davey, by and large, the fast guys up front, Weldon, Dixon, Kanaan, and Franchitti, they all stayed out on the track.
4: Yeah, they're the leaders.
0: Everybody's, as did Danica Patrick.
4: And Danica as well. Well, Danica, Michael had nothing to lose. What the heck? He's
0: right.
4: Going to tell the lead lap. He needs to do something different to try to, at the end of this thing, the strategy may play out to his side to where he can stay a little longer on fuel.
0: Kevin Olson, you've got a guy whose day has not ended on a very good note. You've got Jeff Simmons.
7: Jeff, it's been a tough string of races for you here recently. Did something break today?
12: I don't know. It seems that way. The safety guys said that there was parts out in turn 3, brake rotor parts, they thought that were coming off the car, and I don't know, we weren't going that fast, and the car just wouldn't turn for me, and I mean, it's a real shame, and I didn't even know that I had hurt one of my pit crew guys. I put the car in gear and had the clutch in, and they dropped it down, and the car just started creeping, and I had the clutch in all the way, and then Jimmy moved out of the way, and I thought that was the go signal, you know, so.
7: Thank you.
0: Okay, so that's Jeff Simmons. Now we just have to wonder, Davey, if we're going to see him or not next weekend at Watkins Glen in that 17 car.
4: Well, I think he admittedly said that there was a few mistakes made on his part. He didn't do them intentionally, but we'll just have to see what happens for next week and see if he's going to have a replacement driver in there for Ray Hall.
0: Yeah, meantime, we're watching the battle up front. Dan Weldon trying to hold off Scott Dixon. Tony Kanaan lurks in third. Dario Franchitti in fourth. And it looks like Marco Andretti has gone to fourth place. So Marco Andretti has gotten by Dario Franchitti, his teammate. Man, oh, man, is this kid driving the race of his life. 19 years old. And Marco Andretti, with 34 laps remaining, is in fourth place at the Indianapolis 500 and has a teammate behind him and in front of him. Let's very quickly go to Nicole Mansky. She's with Kim Green.
3: We've watched DK run up front all day. He's got his teammate, the 19-year-old rookie, behind him. But do they have anything for the Gaddafi boys?
13: Well, we hope we do. Obviously, if we have to run this full tank of fuel out, the cars can change a bit. Our car's been very good with Tony all day. We're getting pressure from our teammates, and there's a young Andretti right up our rear end right now. Obviously, the Gaddafi cars are strong. Dan may be stronger than Dixon, but... there's still a long way to go, and we've not given up yet.
3: You're calling the shots for TK, but how impressed have you been with Marco?
13: Unbelievable. He must have learned so much out there today for a 19-year-old. A very, very impressive debut.
3: Great, thank you.
0: Okay, so that's Kim Green, one of the owners of Andretti Green Racing. Meantime, off of turn number two, the leaders, Weldon, Dixon, and Kanaan Mark James, they head to you, streaking down the back straight.
1: Scott Dixon with all kinds of company, and green and white 7-Eleven machine of Tony Kanaan makes a hard dive toward the white line in turn number three, decides to tuck back in behind it. The differential about four car lengths between Dixon and Kanaan.
6: The last time in turn four, Kanaan looked to the inside of Dixon but could not get him. Now it's Weldon, Dixon, Kanaan, 1-2-3 with little Marco Andretti in fourth.
0: Across the yard of bricks, it is Weldon being chased down by his teammate Dixon. But here comes Kanaan. They're on turn number one.
10: Tony Kanaan is trying to put a little pressure on Dixon. Meanwhile, he's separated himself just a bit from Marco as they make that left-hand turn in the corner number two.
11: Tony Kanaan looking for second. He's only a car length and a half off the rear wing of Scott Dixon. He may pull out of line before they get to three.
1: Again, entertains thoughts of going to the bottom side. Dixon made a little bit of a move to go that way with it. That caused TK to fall back in line. Still no change as they exit three.
6: Kanaan in the short shoot now into four, still trying to put some pressure on Dixon, but Dixon holds him off. Weldon stays in the lead.
0: Brian Barnhart offering up a warning to the number nine of Target Chip Ganassi Racing, the Scott Dixon car, basically saying if you block, you're going to be black flagged. So that is what Scott Dixon is having to deal with as the nine car is being told, you better keep that car moving straight. And Davey, well, I tell you what, Dan Weldon's in the catbird seat with a teammate separating him and Tony Kanaan.
4: Yeah, their Target Chip Ganassi is looking good right now, but so if something happens to Scott Dixon, he continues maybe the blocking, Brian will bring him in for a drive-through. That'll hurt both of them.
0: We'll keep our eye on the flag stand and whether or not the black flag will appear. It looks like they're setting up for turn number four. Here they come. We will complete 171 laps this time by as we are now approaching the final stages of the 90th Indy 500. Dan Weldon is the leader. Second place, Scott Dixon. Third place, Tony Kanaan. Fourth place, Marco Andretti. Fifth place, to Dario Franchitti at the greatest spectacle in racing. Back at the Indianapolis Motor Speedway, 174 laps are complete. We're working lap 175. We told you a few laps earlier that Scott Dixon had been told if he continued to block, he would be black flagged. Davey Hamilton, the black flag flew on the 9 car, and now it is Tony Kanaan trying to chase down his former teammate Dan Weldon. What kind of decision by that for Scott Dixon to draw the black flag as he comes now to the pits?
4: And here he comes. Bad call by Scott Dixon. Not only did he get black flagged for blocking, Tony Kanaan passed him anyway.
0: Yeah.
4: He passed him as he was blocking him. So it's like double here. He lost a position to start with. Now he's making a drive through.
0: So Scott Dixon will probably lose a lap here. Meantime, five cars, Sherry Baker in front of you, fast and furious.
10: They got through okay. Danica Patrick managed to avoid the other four cars in that gaggle, and she leads that field into turn number two.
11: Behind Danica Patrick, you have teammates Eddie Cheever Jr., Max Pappas. Then there's Vitor Mirra and Scott Sharp. They're riding side by side midway down the back straightaway.
0: 176 laps will be complete this next time by as Tony Kanaan tries to chase down Dan Weldon. We pause 10 seconds for station identification. Celebrating 54 years of excellence in motorsports radio, this is the Indianapolis Motor Speedway Radio Network. Back at the Indianapolis Motor Speedway, 176 of 200 laps are complete. Dan Weldon is the leader out in front of guys very familiar to him. Tony Kanaan, Marco Andretti, Dario Franchitti, and Danica Patrick. That's filling out the top five. Well, I tell you what, we have got what could be an incredible finish coming up right here, and we are with you commercial-free till the checkered flag falls here at the greatest spectacle in racing. Dennis Prado, Senior Director of Canadian Club, here with us in the booth. Dennis, you're watching your first Indy 500. That Canadian Club car has been good all day, currently fourth. And I know that, boy, the involvement that Canadian Club and Jim Beam have had with Andretti Green Racing, you guys are in the catbird seat right now, three cars in the top four position.
9: Yeah, I really feel good about our chances. It's just been such an exciting day for our company to have two cars in the field, both running in the top 10. As you know, Canadian Club is making its debut at the 90th running, the greatest race in the world, and we're really looking forward to being involved with IRL and finishing up the remainder of the season with Dario Franchitti.
0: You were telling me that you have attended five other IndyCar Series events, but this is your first First ever Indy 500. You picked a good one to show up for.
9: Couldn't have asked for a better one. This has just been a terrific day. The only thing that can make it better right now is getting Dario up front and getting them the checkered flag.
0: Well, Dennis, you never know. You might be celebrating in victory lane your first time ever at the Indianapolis Motor Speedway. Dennis Prado is the senior director of Canadian Club. Enjoy the rest of your day. Appreciate you being here, and thanks for your involvement in the IndyCar
9: Series.
0: Okay,
9: Mike, thanks a lot. And Davey, Mike, thanks.
0: Okay, great. That's Dennis Prado. We'll see him throughout the season at other IndyCar Series venues. Dan Weldon, Tony Kanaan, Marco Andretti, Dario Franchitti, and Danica Patrick. That is your top five. And then you've got the number one car of Michael Andretti running in sixth place. All of those cars are on the lead lap. Dave Wilson, we could have a great final 20 laps here this afternoon because it looks like all of those cars in the top five or six are pretty evenly matched at this point.
1: You talk about a civil war. What was a happy family a year ago with AGR and Weldon leaving the happy family to go out on his own, and they may try to teach Junior a little bit of a lesson here today.
0: We're taking a look at Scott Dixon as he's trying to fight his way back from a lap down as he gets past Koski Matsura. Davey, what about that? When a teammate leaves for the rival team, do you have a chip on your shoulder? Do you really want to beat the guy bad? You know, what's the feeling there?
4: Well, you know, I'll guarantee that Tony Kanaan, Dan Weldon, they're all friends. Dario, and they're still friends. But there's a little tension there. They were a happy family, as Dave said. They got along. Everything was perfect. We all talked about what a great team that was and how great of teammates they were. So they definitely want to beat him. I know you can ride to the racetrack together to be friends, but once you get on track, the war's on.
0: Well, this is, of course, Dan Weldon has made Dave Wilson more than enough comments about, I want to prove a point to three team owners that it's as much me as it is the race car, and he felt like in some ways he was slighted last year.
1: Well, yeah, I mean, he dominated last year, winning the championship and the Indianapolis 500, and he had something to prove, and that's why he chose to go over to Chip Ganassi.
0: Okay, well, this scoring update at lap 180 is brought to you by Henry Products. Let's give a full field rundown. Dan Weldon is your leader. Tony Kanaan is second. Marco Andretti is third. Dario Franchitti is fourth. Danica Patrick is fifth. And sixth place to Michael Andretti. All of those cars on the lead lap. Seventh to Scott Dixon. Eighth to Sam Hornish Jr. Ninth to Ed Carpenter. Tenth to Scott Sharp. 11th to Vitor Mira. 12th place runner is Buddy Lazier. 13th, Eddie Cheever. 14th, Max Pappas. Koski Matsura is 15th. Roger Yasukawa is 16th. Jacques Lazier is running 17th.
1: And 18th, it's Ayrton Dare. 19th, P.J. Jones. 20th, Brian Herta. 21st, Felipe Giafone. Out of the race in 22nd, Townsend Bell. 23rd, Simmons. 24th, Unser Jr. 25th, Castro Neves. 26th, Rice. 27th, Schechter. 28th, Eyendyke Jr. 29th, Gregoire. 30th, Foyt. 31st, Medeiros. 32nd, Buckland. And 33rd, Chesson.
0: So we're being told that the leader is encountering some lap traffic. Now, Donald Davidson, let's check in with you. Oh, here we go. Tony Kanaan's going side by side. Kanaan side by side as he tries to take the lead away from Dan Weldon. We're working lap 183. So Tony Kanaan trying to make the move. Will he be able to make it stick? Chris Denari off of four.
11: And right out of four door, side by side, heading to you, and Kanaan makes the pass.
0: Tony Kanaan will complete the pass off of turn number four. He will take the lead with 183 laps complete, Jerry Baker.
10: Tony Kanaan stretches it out, maybe six or eight, maybe 10 car lengths. Kanaan is checked out right now. He's off in the races into turn two.
11: He set up Dan Weldon perfectly. There were three lap cars set up in front of he and leader Dan Weldon as they came off of turn two. He used him as a pick, and now a huge advantage as he heads to you in turn three, Mark James.
10: Tony Kanaan made the pass at the setup for turn number three last time by. He and Weldon split the 52 car of Max Pappas through three. He got the lead back at four. Weldon did. Then Kanaan took it back down the straightaway, Crip.
11: It's a huge lead for the 7-11 car who scoots down the front straightaway as Dan Weldon is headed down pit lane.
0: So we've got Dan Weldon on pit lane. Danica Patrick is making her final stop, Kevin Olson.
7: A very good, fast stop for Danica. Four tires and fuel, no problems, no changes.
0: So Tony Kanaan out in front, but Davey made that pass because Dan was getting out of it. He was getting ready to come into the pits.
4: Yeah, I think the reason he came into the pits, actually, that pass was incredible. Max Pappas right in the middle. Dan Weldon went on the outside. He was way up in the marbles, probably got a lot of marbles on his tires. He almost hit the wall, came back down. He had debris on his tires. I bet that's why he came in.
0: Dan Weldon is in his final stop, Kevin Lee.
2: They were getting really loose, and they feared they had a puncture in the rear left, so that's why he came in earlier than planned. In and out, no changes. 8 seconds for the pit stop for Weldon.
0: So, Davey, as you mentioned, he was up there in the marbles. That's the reason. Apparently a puncture on a rear tire.
4: I tell you what, when I looked up, I seen him. I thought he was going to hit the wall. He was way out of the group. He was three car lengths out of the group. up there right now, this late in the race, there's so many pieces of rubber and tire debris off the tires that when you run over that, you cannot get them cleaned off your tires. He had no choice but to pit.
0: The question now is, when will Tony Kanaan come in? When he does, he's got to make one more stop, as does Marco Andretti, as does Dario Franchitti, as does Michael Andretti. But right now, it is Andretti Green Racing running one through four. TK is the leader. Andretti, Marco runs second. Dario Franchitti runs third. And Andretti, Michael runs fourth. Unbelievable what Andretti Green Racing is doing here in the late stages. Let's go downstairs. Dave Argerbright, you've got an update on the fifth AGR car.
14: Absolutely, Mike. Brian Herta was in just a moment ago. Very smooth stop, tires and fuel only. Not running with the lead pack, but still very steady late in the race.
0: Scott Sharp just made a dicey move to get to the outside of Danica Patrick and complete that pass. Boy, oh boy, Jerry Baker, that was a risky move by Scott Sharp.
1: Well, we've seen it all day long, Mike. They're really doing some racing down here that I haven't seen in a couple of years. But yes, it got the pass moving. Good change.
0: Meantime, we're keeping our eye on Tony Kanaan. And is that Dan Weldon or is that the number nine of Scott Dixon? That is Weldon. Weldon trying to reel in Kanaan. He's in turn number one.
1: He's going to make the move, Mike. And I mean, he went by him like Kanaan was going in reverse. He's over in front of Adam at number two.
11: Weldon has already made his pit stop. He's got fresher tires around Kanaan, and he is checked out, pulling away. Dan Weldon midway down the back straightaway in front of our leader, Tony Kanaan.
1: Really shot out of a cannon at the exit of turn number one, if we can use that, talking about the 10th car of Dan Weldon. Already setting up with a short shoot in the north end.
6: Here comes Dan Weldon. He's well out in front. He's got about a 20-car length advantage over Tony Kanaan. Kanaan looked like he might be slowing down to take a trip to the pits, but he stays on track.
0: Now that's a little surprising to me because that's what I thought, Davey. I assumed that Tony Kanaan was getting out of the gas and ready to make his pit stop because he's got to come in. The pass by Weldon, not for the lead. Dan Weldon currently shown in seventh place, but Kanaan stayed out and he looked much slower last time by.
4: Now here's the trick. He has fresh tires. He's going to be faster than Tony Kanaan. I don't think it's a bad idea for Tony Kanaan to pit right now, get his last pit stop taken care of, be out there on fresh tires with Dan Weldon, but he may hang out there and then have fresh tires at the end and have and try to beat him at the end of this thing.
0: His last lap, he turned at 211 miles an hour while Dan Weldon was up in the 218 mile an hour range. And you tell me as we watch Roger Yasukawa in that Plateau Racing car leave the pits for the final time, Chris Denary, he is still, TK, is still on the track.
6: Yes, Tony Kanaan is on the track. He's already, I think, down by Jerry Baker and Adam Alexander in the south end of the speedway.
0: So you'll keep an eye, as will Mark James, as they come off of turn number two. And Mark James, you should have Tony Kanaan in your view.
1: He starts to come into view now. We see Dan Weldon starting to pull up on the rear of the six machine, the Marlboro Team Penske machine of Sam Hornish Jr. TK looks to have slowed a little bit through here. Doesn't appear to be lifting, though, at the exit of turn number three.
6: Tony Kanaan is down low along the white line, and Mike King, he stays on the track for another lap.
0: So Tony Kanaan is going to make it last for one more lap. We have now 190 laps shown complete for the leader, Tony Kanaan. Question is, and we're going to have to ask Kim Green, I don't think there's any way in the world he can go this final stint without one more stop. Do you, Davey?
4: I think he's going to need a splash and go, but man, you never know. I would say a splash and go is going to have to do it.
0: Well, let's find out. Marco Andretti is on pit lane. So Marco Andretti, who was shown in third place, a 19-year-old rookie from Nazareth, Pennsylvania, to New York Stock Exchange car. He is in his pit stall.
4: Yellow flag.
12: Scene set in the well.
0: Okay, we've got a yellow flag. Apparently, who do we have down in Marco Andretti's pit stall? Let's go downstairs to Nicole Mansky.
3: Marco Andretti is in and out just as the yellow came out. More tires and fuel, but that yellow is going to hurt.
0: Yeah, that yellow could hurt. Let's wait and see. Now, it could be that Marco Andretti will wind up. I don't know what kind of track position he lost, but if he stayed on the lead lap, the yellow came out before they had the chance to lap him, Davey Hamilton. It could be that Marco Andretti will be the leader on the final restart.
4: Very much could be. Dan Weldon, though, I think may have the advantage after this round because of we know he pitted. I think he's the fastest car on track. I think he'll be leading this thing when it's all said and done. As you see in turn two, Philip Giafone just got up a little high and barely tagged the wall.
0: So let's go to Adam Alexander. Adam, it looked like Felipe just got up there in the marbles and couldn't control it, just skated right up into the wall.
6: He had been racing in and around some of the faster traffic, Mike, and so he had pulled to the outside to let them by, and you said it got a little bit out of the groove, into the marbles, slid up, made slight contact with the outside wall. We know how sensitive these Indy cars are, so many times you can't continue when making contact with the wall. That not the case. Giafone was able to drive down the back straightaway, car under power, albeit at a greatly reduced speed. The safety crews have made the drive through. Didn't even stop. They kept on going. So no major debris. Should be a quick caution. Felipe Giafone, an accident off of turn two.
0: Okay, we're going to have to check in with Kim Green and find out if, in fact, with this yellow, they will need to make a stop. I've got to assume they've got to make a stop, Davey. I just don't see them being able to go the distance, and we'll have to wait and see. They do have to make a stop. We are being told they do have to make a stop. Kevin Lee, what's the latest on Dan Weldon?
2: Well, when that yellow came out, there was obvious disappointment from the crew guys here. They pitted under green, and now other leaders are going to get a chance to make their final pit stop under yellow.
0: Yeah, you're exactly right. Dan Weldon had a lot of speed, but he's not going to really make up a whole lot of position. Yeah, I tell you, though, Weldon has shown on the lead lap he should be in good shape. It seems like these guys making their pit stop, David, they're going to be behind him.
4: I think it's going to be a situation where they should be happy, I'm thinking. We'll see how it plays out, but I think when they pit, they're all Dan Weldon will just drive, stay on the front straightaway, and drive right by him. They'll tuck in behind him, and he should have the lead of this race.
0: Exactly. We'll wait and see. Let's Dave Wilson give him a full field rundown with 192 laps complete. The scoring update at lap 192 is brought to you by Henry Products. Tony Kanaan being shown the leader. Hasn't pitted in 41 laps. Dario Franchitti is second. Michael Andretti is third. Scott Dixon is fourth, and Sam Hornish Jr. shown in fifth. Dave, you want to say something here real quick?
4: You know, I think Michael Andretti may be in the bird's eye. I think that he may not have to pit.
0: He
4: got
0: not
4: out of strategy.
0: He's out of,
4: remember,
0: sequence.
4: He's out of sequence.
0: He is out of
4: Michael
0: sequence.
4: Michael Andretti may be leading this thing when the green comes.
0: Wouldn't that be an incredible story? We'll check in and find out the latest with Michael Andretti. Sam Hornish Jr. is shown in fifth place. Sixth place to Dan Weldon. Seventh place to Marco Andretti. Eighth place to Ed Carpenter. Ninth place to Danica Patrick. Tenth place to Scott Sharp. Vitor Mira is 11th. Buddy Lazier is 12th. Eddie Cheever is 13th. Max Pappas is 14th. Koski Matsura is 15th. Roger Yasukawa is 16th. And Buddy Lazier is 17th. Jacques Lazier is 17th.
15: Ayrton Dare in the 18th position, P.J. Jones in 19th, Brian Herta in 20th, out of the race in 21st, Felipe Giafone, 22nd, Townsend Bell, 23rd, Jeff Simmons, 24th, Allenser Jr., 25th, Castro Neves, 26th, Rice, 27th, Schechter out, 28th, Lyon Dyke Jr., 29th, Gregoire, 30th, Foyt, 31st, Medeiros, 32nd, Buckland, and 33rd, Chesson.
0: Well, of course, this scoring update is brought to you by Henry High Performance Building Products, available at fine home improvement centers. Tony Kanaan is on pit lane, as is Dario Franchitti. Michael Andretti stays out on the track. Let's go to Nicole Mansky.
3: Tony Kanaan is your leader. His crew over the wall, but they're only taking fuel. And back to Michael Andretti. Remember, he played that game in an out of sequence. He said to me the other day, I'm either going to be a champ or a chump. Right now, that game is paying off.
0: Unbelievable. Michael Andretti pitted 33 laps ago, and Davey, it was about a 10-lap differential with the rest of the leaders. Nicole Mansky told us that he was going to do the exact opposite of the other cars that were leading. Michael Andretti, with 6 laps remaining at the line, is going to be the leader of the 90th Indy 500.
4: Oh, and by the way, I just think I want to put my name on that. 194th lap for Michael Andretti to lead the race to the end to win that trip.
0: So sorry, you had to register.
4: Oh, did I miss that?
0: 150. Yeah.
4: I tell you what, Michael Andretti, that strategy we thought when he pitted early, at the end of the day, you never know how it plays out. Here it is with a few extra laps of fuel. And looking down the track, Scott Dixon, Sam Hornish, Dan Weldon, there's cars in between Michael Andretti and them to put pressure on.
0: So. Well, our scoring updates all day long have been brought to you by Henry High Performance Building Products, available at fine home improvement retailers. And Davey, immediately following the race, within 5 or 6 minutes, we should be able to tell you if you won the CheapCaribbean.com lap of luxury, the Indy lap of luxury. We'll have to wait and see. Fans are now realizing that Michael Andretti is going to be the leader. This time by will complete 194 laps. The yellow is still waving, which means that we will not go back to green flag racing until at least lap 196. Adam Alexander, is the cleanup complete?
6: Yeah, Mike, you know, they really never even came over in this area and did any cleanup. The safety crews drove by, realized it was just a brush with the wall, so we are in good shape and set to go back under the green flag as soon as IRL officials determine this field is ready.
0: The Andrettis are running 1-2. It is Michael Andretti out in front. Marco Andretti, his 19-year-old son, is second. What a moment this must be for Michael Andretti in this race car. I can't imagine how he's containing himself. Kevin Lee, an update on Sam Hornish Jr.
2: Sam may be back in the mix. He should not have to pit again, so this may be a shootout between Michael Andretti, Dan Weldon, and Sam Hornish Jr.
0: And not just Sam Hornish Jr., but Scott Dixon is back in the mix as well. So Scott Dixon is being shown in third place. Unbelievable what we've got unfolding here. Jerry Baker here in turn number one.
1: We had a monitor on Michael Andretti just a couple of moments ago, Mike. He called into his crew and said, how fast is Dan Weldon going? They echoed back, it doesn't matter. Just go as fast as you can.
0: So no concerns fuel-wise for Michael Andretti. Davey, this could be the smartest decision to come out of retirement ever.
4: Isn't this unbelievable? You know what? The start of the deal, he says he wants to race with Marco Andretti. Look at, they're running first and second.
0: First
4: he said if we could run first and second, that'd be a dream come true. His dream may be coming out of retirement, coming back to the 90th Indianapolis 500. And maybe take home the Borg Warner.
15: What do you bet Mario's kicking himself in rear end for not running too?
0: You're probably exactly right. My goodness gracious, this could be something. As the pace car, the Chevrolet Corvette, will bring them across the yard of bricks. Furled flag being shown to the field. That means we'll go back to green flag racing next time by. 195 laps are complete. We're working lap 196. So we will complete 196. Four laps, 10 miles, one qualifying run. Davey, that's all that separates Michael Andretti, 10 miles from winning the Indianapolis 500 in his 15th start.
4: And, you know, sometimes we hear that Andretti is slowing on the back straightaway. He better hope it's not these last four laps we hear it this year.
0: So here we go. The palms are sweaty, I can tell you. Michael Andretti is the leader. His son, Marco Andretti, runs second. Scott Dixon is third. Sam Hornish Jr. is fourth. Defending 500 winner Dan Weldon is fifth. Dario Franchitti, currently shown in sixth place. Tony Kanaan is seventh. Eighth place to Danica Patrick. Ninth place to Scott Sharp. Tenth place to Vitor Mira. And Vitor has gotten himself back on the lead lap. 10 cars on the lead lap for all the marbles. Mark James at the Indianapolis 500.
16: The fan club of Michael Andretti has grown by tens of thousands. They're in front of Chris Denary. Fans on their feet, rooting on Michael Andretti in the exit of four.
11: They are on their feet, hands in the air. Michael and Marco Andretti running one and two.
0: Down the front straight, the Vonage car in front, and he's going to take the lead into turn number one with Andretti green cars around him.
1: Michael Andretti, but now Marco's got to work his way around Brian Herta if he wants to get to his dad. Michael Andretti hits the field into turn two.
11: And the man on the move is going to be Sam Hornish Jr. He gets around the lap machine of Max Pappas. He now rides fourth in line, continuing to lead, though. Michael Andretti to turn three.
16: Michael Andretti gets to turn three first. Marco Andretti works his way around Brian Herta. He's going to try to reel in Dad. Already the short shoot in the north end.
11: It is one and two, Dad and son, Michael and Marco Andretti. Marco goes low, about four car lengths behind his dad, Michael Andretti.
0: Three laps will remain for Michael Andretti. 7.5 miles to realize the dream. Here goes Marco Andretti, side by side. He's going to make the pass
16: and Marco Andretti has passed his dad, Michael. Marco leads the field into the southeast corner.
11: Hey, Dad, watch this. Marco Andretti to the inside, and now Michael going to lose the second position. Sam Hornish Jr. pulls up alongside. They're battling for the runner-up spot to turn three.
16: Michael pedaling for all it's worth, trying to hold on to second. Not going to be able to do it. Hornish jumped in front of him. Meanwhile, Marco roars away on the north end.
11: 19-year-old Marco Andretti exiting turn four. The fans on their feet. He's got a 15-car length lead over Sam Hornish Jr.
0: The third generation of the Andretti family to race here at the Indianapolis Motor Speedway. Two laps away from a win in turn number one.
16: Here comes Sam, though. He is closing up on Marco Andretti, about five or six car lengths back into turn two.
11: You can visually see him closing the gap. Sam Hornish Jr. has battled adversity throughout the day. He's trying to get the lead at Indy. He pulls up on the rear wing of Marco Andretti.
16: Nobody is seated. Fans on their feet. Hornish all over Marco Andretti. Almost goes into the pit lane. Marco slams the door, holds the lead by five car lengths.
11: Marco Andretti in the short shoot. That lead is about 10 car lengths over Sam Hornish Jr. He's down the front straightaway trying to get the win.
0: The white flag is out at the world's greatest race course. 19-year-old Marco Andretti now less than 2 miles away from winning the 90th Indianapolis 500.
16: Four more left-hand turns and Marco Andretti has stretched the lead. He heads into the second corner.
11: What a headline it's going to make. Marco Andretti wins in his debut at Indianapolis. He has a 7-car length advantage way down the backstretch for the final time.
16: Coming up on the scene in which he may have won the race last time by, they're waving bandanas, waving hats. Cut the left tank for racing immortality for 19-year-old Marco Andretti.
0: for. Here's the finish. Sam Ornish Jr. makes the pass. He'll win it. Sam Ornish Jr. goes to the inside of Marco Andretti and wins it in the final 100 yards. Sam Ornish Jr. has won the 90th Indianapolis 500 in an incredible finish. Perhaps one of the closest finishes in history at the Indianapolis Motor Speedway. 63 thousandths of a second as Sam Ornish Jr. has beaten Marco Andretti. Davey Hamilton, he got the runoff of turn four, made the move to the inside, took him by about 6 feet at the line.
4: Unbelievable. I thought Sam made a huge mistake. He tried to jump underneath Marco Andretti with two laps to go. In turn three, he had to lift. He lost a lot, but unbelievable by Sam Ornish Jr.
0: He wins this race despite a black flag penalty where he has to drive through. Let's go to Kevin Lee.
2: Roger, you even look amazed at the finish of this.
17: What a job he did. I'll tell you, what a winner and what a driver. He sure deserves it. But we had a lot of adversity today, but he came back and won that race. I can't even believe it.
2: Roger Penske in victory lane or headed that way for the 14th time at Indianapolis.
0: Let's go to Dave Argabright. Dave, you're down there in that Andretti pit. So close, yet so far away.
14: At the other end of the emotional spectrum, Mike, I was in Michael Andretti's pit, which is nearly right at the start-finish line. In that last fraction of a second, their emotions absolutely crashed to earth. They were throwing headsets. There were tears. It was an incredibly disheartening moment for that team.
0: What an unbelievable day for the Andretti family as Marco Andretti comes within 6 feet of winning his first Indianapolis 500-mile start. Unbelievable. Marco Andretti is second. His dad, Michael Andretti, is third. But Sam Ornish Jr. is the winner. Nicole Mansky, you've got Marco's mom, Sandy Andretti.
3: I have never seen anything quite like this in the pits right now. In Marco Andretti's pits, he's climbing out of his car, giving a hug to his mom, drinking some water. This is an amazing sight. The 19-year-old Sandy Andretti is almost in tears here. How does this feel for you?
18: Pardon me? I was watching Marco. I'm so sorry.
3: No, how does this feel for you?
18: Oh, my God. This is like a dream. This was like a dream. Unbelievable. I can't even tell you how proud I am.
3: Marco Andretti, second in his very first Indy 500.
0: Davey Hamilton, it looked like Sam Ornish Jr. had thrown it away. It looked like he went one lap too early. On the 199th lap, he tried to get below Marco Andretti, and Marco slammed the door. Sam gave up about 10, 15 car lengths, and you even said it. He went too early.
4: He went too early. I thought he went too early. Michael Andretti almost passed Sam Ornish back. He lost. So he had 20, 25 car lengths coming off turn four. He made all that up in one lap, plus got by Michael to beat him by a car length.
0: Nicole Mansky, you've got the second-place finisher. This kid's going to be a superstar. You've got Marco Andretti.
3: Marco Andretti leading the field at the tail end of the race. Congratulations. Did you have any idea that this would be your moment?
19: Yeah, because, I mean, the NYSC boys did an awesome job the whole month. I don't know. There goes, I guess, the Andretti luck, because second's nothing here.
3: All right, Marco Andretti.
0: So Marco Andretti says second is nothing at the Indianapolis Motor Speedway. My. I think I'd take it. But that, Davey, what does that tell you, though, about how competitive this kid is? You know?
4: Unbelievable. Well, you get Michael coming. But what a great job. What a story.
0: Oh.
4: We picked Sam Ornish, I think, if he was to win this race. And he surprisingly did after the penalties and all things.
0: Oh, my gosh.
4: But Michael coming back, Marco being a rookie, what a story. And, man, what a performance by both those guys.
0: We thought for sure when Sam, and I even said it, that Sam Ornish Jr. had seen a chance to win this race go away with the drive-through penalty. How in the world he got back into contention. I'm looking forward to hearing from him talk about this. Sam Ornish Jr. is the winner of the 90th Indy 500. Marco Andretti is second. Michael Andretti is third. Dan Weldon is fourth. Tony Kanaan is fifth. Sam Ornish Jr. in the number six Marlboro Team Penske car. The Jubilant crew will push him into victory lane, the most hallowed piece of ground here on the grounds at the Indianapolis Motor Speedway. Let's go to Dave Argabright.
14: Petey got out of his car congratulating his crew, thanking them with a genuine look of sincerity. You had a tough month early on. Pretty good race for you. How did your day go?
20: My day went a lot better than the rest of the month, I have to say. We started making progress straight off the start. We started getting up close. Every time I came in the pits, the Klein Tools Canadian Club guys got me out a couple of places up. The car wasn't the fastest car on the track by far, but we were very good in traffic today, and that's where we're trying to make up our time. And that last yellow kind of hurt us. Dan got, I think, got kind of slowed up on the restart in turn four, and I hit him. I damaged the nose, and then somebody hit me in the side. So it was pretty physical that last restart. But I thought Marco and Michael were going to finish 1-2 for a minute. That would have been pretty cool.
14: Good race. Congratulations.
0: Sam Hornish Jr. has exited the number six Marlboro Team Penske machine, has thrust his fist into the air. The winner, Kevin Lee, of the 90th Indy 500.
14: He's taking off the headstock. The wreath is going around his head, and we're getting set to listen to the Victory Lane interview with Jack Arutz.
5: Come on.
21: Oh, I love it. Nothing better right now. Sam, you waited so long. Can you describe the emotions that you must be feeling at this point? It's been a long month, and you know, not everything went our way as we saw today, but we stuck together as a team. We had a good plan, and we were fast when we needed it. And you know, I got to thank God for giving me a lot of talent, and not so much the fact of what I can do driving, but the fact that I didn't want to give up and I wanted to keep coming back. And that he also put me with such a great team and gave me such a great parents and a great wife that support me very much.
5: Let's talk for a moment coming off of turn number four. You put it all on the line. You had the youngster 19 years old. You know what that's like. And you got it. When did you know you had it?
21: I didn't. I thought that it was over when I didn't get by him going down in the three there. But we dug down, put her back in gear, and took off. And, you know, I got to say, you know, for his first time out there to go out and finish second, he had a heck of a ride. And, you know, no matter what happens, he should be really proud with that.
5: There's milk in your eyes, and there are tears in your eyes. I know you lost your grandmother just before qualifications. Your family has believed in you for so very long. You're an Indy 500 champion. How does it feel?
21: It's a great feeling. I wouldn't trade it for anything else. I've had a lot of friends and family passed away over the last couple of years, and I think they're all rooting me on today, so I was really happy with that. And just got to thank this team, Marlboro Team Penske. They did a heck of a job, and may not always go just the way you want it to, but it was much sweeter this way.
5: I think there's someone here that wants to give you a big kiss. Your mom, your wife, Crystal, your dad who believed in you and started you out in karting. Pop, what do you say to your son that's now an Indy 500 champion?
22: Congratulations.
5: Well, it's a Buckeye day of celebration here at the Indianapolis Motor Speedway. Born and raised in Defiance, Ohio. He is now the 2006 Indianapolis 500 champion.
0: So that's the first word from Victory Lane with Jack Arutz from ABC Sports. We'll be going back to hear more from Sam Hornish Jr. with Kevin Lee in Victory Lane in just a couple of minutes. Let's check in with Nicole Mansky. She's with Tony Kanaan, who winds up fifth here today at the Indianapolis Motor Speedway. Nicole?
3: Tony Kanaan addressing the media right now. We'll listen in. Tony Kanaan, apparently, though, not happy with the way it finished.
23: Infelizmente Indianapolis è así. Non sto contento perché io penso che io tenia.
14: Victory Lane with Sam Hornish Jr. Sam, welcome to racing's mountaintop.
21: Oh, unbelievable. It's still a little bit hard to believe right now, but I'm just going to sit back and try to soak in every minute that I possibly can.
14: How did you overcome the pit stop malfunction? I'll admit, mea culpa. I said that your chance to win was over. How did you fight back?
21: You know, we went out there. You know, obviously, we didn't want that to be part of our race strategy. But once it happened, how do you fight back? How do you get back to it? And, you know, we made some good decisions. Went out there, saved fuel, got a yellow when we needed it. And, you know, we had the speed when we needed it, too. So this Marlboro Team Penske team is just unbelievable, and I really got to thank God for giving me such a great team plus family. You know, my family is a very big part of this deal. And
14: now the last four laps, I think you started in fourth on the restart and then through that final lap and you got Marco.
21: Yeah, I mean, it was a heck of a, I don't know, I got to watch the replay. I don't even know. I thought when I went underneath him going into three that was the last lap and that was my last chance, but thank goodness it's 500 instead of 497 and a half.
14: You said, I just want to run 200 laps. I think my chances will be good.
21: Yeah, I mean, you know, I thought that if we restarted fourth with 20 laps to go, we might be able to get it, but I didn't think that anyway with four laps. We just wanted to go out there and get as much as we could. once we got around Michael and Scott, you know, then it was set sights on Marco, and that kid drove a heck of a race, and he raced me clean, and that's all I could say.
6: Congratulations.
21: Thank you.
6: Sam Hornish Jr. now has accomplished just about everything, an IndyCar championship, two of them, and now the Indianapolis 500.
0: Boy, Kevin Lee, boy, with a great interview with the newest champion at Indianapolis, as Sam Hornish Jr. has won the 90th Indianapolis 500 in dramatic fashion, second closest finish in the history of this great race, 63 thousandths of a second. It goes into the record book second behind the 43 thousandths of a second victory that Allanser Jr. notched over Scott Goodyear in 1992. Nicole Mansky, you have got Tony Kanaan.
23: The guy has a winner blood in his body, and for sure he's probably a lot more pissed than I am right now.
3: Tony Kanaan talking about Marco Andretti finishing second there to Kevin Olsen.
8: Dan, a very dejected Dan Weldon here, but Dan, fourth, still pretty good.
9: Well, you know, it's the Indianapolis 500, and, well, I hate to admit it, I guess it's what makes the race so exciting. We seem to dominate, and I think Target Chip Ganassi Racing and Honda did a fantastic job for me, but, you know, it's disappointing we got a puncture and had to pit off sequence, but it's just tough, man. It was I had a very good car. It was very good in traffic. It was very good all day long, and we didn't win.
8: Did the heat bother you?
9: No. We had a good car. It was very comfortable in the cockpit. I was very good behind traffic, so it wasn't a problem. It was just incredibly disappointing to lose a race like that.
8: Okay, thank you, Dan. Let's go to Dave Augerbrecht.
14: Scott Sharp out of the car, relaxing just a little bit in this heat. Scott, tell us about your day. You were pretty good earlier in the month. How about today?
13: Yeah, it seemed like the conditions really threw us for a bit of a

0: Just, you know, somehow these conditions threw us for a little bit of a loop.
1: Congratulations on a good finish, though.
0: Thank you.
2: Scott Sharp did have a good day today, and the top 10 very quickly. Sam Hornish Jr., Marco Andretti, Michael Andretti, Dan Weldon was fourth, Tony Kanaan was fifth, Scott Dixon was sixth, Dario Franchitti was seventh, Danica Patrick was eighth, Scott Sharp was ninth, and Vitor Mira 10th. All 10 of those cars on the lead lap in front of a monstrous crowd here today on a beautiful Memorial Day Sunday here at the Indianapolis Motor Speedway. Davey, we're going to have to talk about this. I'm not exactly sure how Sam Hornish Jr. found a way to win this race. It had to be sheer will, because we thought he had thrown it away not just once but twice. He admitted he thought that lap 199 was lap 200, and that's the reason he went early. How he reeled him back in, I tell you what, we'll do that when we come back. But first, very quickly, let's hear from the man who finished sixth here today, Scott Dixon, who fought back from a black flag penalty himself for blocking and winds up on the lead lap finishing sixth. Let's go downstairs to Kevin Olson.
3: Well, Scott, that was a pretty good run. What are your feelings about being black flagged?
4: It's hard to say. You know, it's definitely making it difficult for people to pass, but, you know, it's the 500 here. We're racing to win this race. You know, I think it's only, you know, because he got a bit of a run on me. They got by me. I think our car was definitely better. You know, for me, I was just trying to save a little bit of gas, try and make it to the end, and I think they were just trying to pressure us to turn the fuel up and you know, make us have to stop as well. But hey, it's their call. You can't do much about it. You know, we ended up where we did.
3: You feel you could have won this race had not had the penalty?
4: I think so, because our fuel mileage was so good all day. You know, even with the drive-through, we still didn't have to pit, and I think our fuel mileage would have been better if we were in the pack. You know, with the other cars towing us along, where we had that clear track there, we kind of burned a bit of fuel, but I think we definitely had a car to win. You know, both of us did, and we both sort of screwed it up.
3: Good job anyway, Scott. Thank you.
4: Nice.
2: An unbelievable day for Scott Dixon and for his teammate Dan Weldon. A more unbelievable day for Marlboro Team Penske as Roger Penske celebrates his 14th win at the Indianapolis Motor Speedway in the 500. Nicole, you've got Michael Andretti. We thought the dream was going to become a reality. It just didn't happen.
5: And he's addressing a horde of media here, and I heard him just say he put his hand up in the air when he thought Marco crossed the line first. Let's listen in as he addresses the rest of the media.
6: I tried to protect him for a little bit, but I didn't do a good enough job.
7: Michael, what does this mean for you now in your future here?
6: I don't know. I'll evaluate it. I'll wait and see. I just got to sit back and try to enjoy it right now and see. I mean, coming this close gets you a little frustrated again.
7: The future for Marco looks sincere.
5: Michael Andretti.
2: So Michael Andretti, he has got one talented son, and you know what? I think he can still drive, Davey.
8: Yeah, I think he proved that. He could drive when he retired, and he could drive now again. I mean, he hasn't lost a thing. So.
2: No, it sure doesn't look that way. Let's go back down to pit lane. Dave Arkwright, you've got Danica Patrick, who winds up in her second 500, eighth here today.
1: Well, her sophomore season is in the books. Danica Patrick comes home eighth. Tell me about the differences this year versus last year, Danica.
9: Well, the obvious one is that we were slower. You know, we've been struggling all month, and we were super excited to get the car into the top 10 for qualifying. And, you know, we finished higher than that in the race. So I think all in all, we should be happy. And if somebody would have told me I'd finish eighth at the beginning of the month, I'd have said, all right, let's go. But, you know, I'm frustrated because we had to keep pitting early because we were having a problem with the right rear. And so instead of losing track, you know, track time being out there, we just decided to pit, which is the right thing to do. And you don't want to crash either. So unfortunately, it caught us out in the end when we were up to fifth. And then the yellow flag came out as I was exiting the pit. So unfortunately, we didn't get a top five. But, you know, what are you going to do? It was a decent race. I ran a much better race this year, and, you know, I didn't make any mistakes. The guys were good in the pits, so it's just a matter of getting us a faster car next year.
1: Thank you. We will look forward to seeing you next year. Danica Patrick, back upstairs.
2: 26-year-old Sam Hornish Jr. from Defiance, Ohio, sitting with his wife, his mom, and his dad, and the victory lap has begun in the Chevrolet Corvette convertible. So Sam Hornish Jr., his dad, Sam Hornish Sr., thrusting his right hand with hat in hand into the air. My goodness, what a dream this is realized for this family. And for Sam Hornish Jr., who in six previous starts had not completed 200 laps at this track, how sweet winning in Sam Hornish fashion, it must be. He has won so many races in Indy Racing League, IndyCar Series competition, using a move off of turn number four and either going high or low. Generally, we see him go to the high side, but the bottom line is today the low side worked, and he wound up in the final 100 yards of this race, reeling in Marco Andretti and winning by 63 thousandths of a second. Back at the Indianapolis Motor Speedway, a sun-baked crowd now making its way towards the exits as the victory lap for the Hornish family is nearly complete. The Chevrolet Corvette making its way slowly around the track. Still thousands of fans waiting to wave and shout congratulations to the newest Indy 500 winner, Defiance, Ohio, and Archbold, Ohio. Guys, get ready to throw a big old party because you have got an Indy 500 winner that calls your area home. Sam Hornish Jr., the two-time IndyCar Series champ, is the victor here today in the 90th running of the Indy 500. Jerry Baker, let's get a final thought on what was a very memorable race day.
10: Mike, five times during the month of May, they hand out Hot Lap of the Day awards, and it was my privilege to interview the recipient. The third time out, when I gave Sam the check for $2,500, I jokingly said, you know, your teammate Elio Castroneves is going to be a little upset with you. You're getting all the money. He looked me right in the eye and he said, well, that may be true, but he has two things, meaning victories at the Speedway, that I want more than just the hot lap money. He's now got it, Mike. Couldn't think of a better winner.
2: Big, thanks so much for a great call today. Looking forward to having you back next year for the 33rd. Won't that be appropriate to have Jerry Baker doing his 33rd Indianapolis 500-mile race broadcast in turn number one over there with this starting field lining up 11 rows of three. Adam Alexander, boy, this is one to talk about, huh?
11: Oh, absolutely. And, you know, I, like everyone else, thought Marco Andretti had this thing in the bag when he went down the back straightaway for the final time. And I think you have to give all the credit to the man who won the race, Sam Hornish Jr. He's one of the guys that fans can identify with because of his grassroots style of coming up through the ranks and eventually now becoming an Indy 500 champion. Everyone in the Turn 2 grandstand cheered him as he came by. They were happy when Michael Andretti was in the lead. I think everyone sensed what a cool story it would be for Marco Andretti to win in his first Indy 500 start. But when they found out over here that Sam Hornish Jr. was the champion, they jumped with glee, and that's a sign of how much respect the fans at Indianapolis have for today's winner. Congratulations to Sam, something he truly deserves.
2: Adam, thanks for a great call today, and of course on Friday at Carb Day, the pit stop competition. Good luck the rest of the season with MRN. We'll be listening to you, that's for sure. Mark Janes, we load up here. We head to Watkins Glen next weekend. Boy, I tell you, we're going to have to start taking some heart medicine here if this is going to be the norm. I don't know how Sam won this race, but he did.
12: A day full of storylines. It started frustratingly enough for Team Himmelgarn, losing both cars in the opening laps, and then the dominance of Dan Weldon throughout the races. The penalties and the adversities the likes of Scott Dixon and Sam Hornish Jr. had to endure. Then, of course, the great story. All of a sudden, hey, look, Michael Andretti has a shot to win this race, being passed by Marco. Marco looking like he was going to win it until the last few hundred feet. And then Sam Hornish Jr., who has done no better than 14th here in his storied but short IRL career, finally finds his way to victory lane. Mike, my favorite part of the day, not that I mind the fence climbing and the donuts, but Sam Hornish Jr. took two victory laps, pulled it into victory lane, and celebrated like a champion. I guess I'm a little old school, so congratulations to Sam on a very appropriate way to celebrate his first ever win at Indy. Mike, there may be very many more to come for Sam Hornish Jr.
2: You just might be right. Mark, as always, a great job, and we'll see you at Watkins Glen International next weekend for the Watkins Glen Indy Grand Prix. Chris Denary, well, I tell you, I would love to know, as Sam Hornish Jr. lays down on the front straight and plants a huge kiss on the bricks, he is literally laying across the start-finish line. The wreath has fallen off while he put it back on, but Sam lying there on the front straight kissing those bricks. Chris Denary, what a final turn and a final straightaway dash to, I guess, in some ways, immortality for Sam Hornish Jr.
11: Absolutely. You know, when they came through on lap 199, you thought that Sam Hornish couldn't do it. But when they came through on that final lap, you still thought, could Sam Hornish do it? I didn't think so, because I thought Marco Andretti had enough room between he and Hornish, but Hornish gets the job done. You know, the thing we haven't talked about, the day didn't go too well for Roger Penske, because two-time winner Elio Castroneves knocked out in a fourth-turn crash. But Roger Penske won his 14th Indy 500 today. Sam Hornish Jr. may have won, but Roger has 14, and hats off to Roger Penske and Marlboro Team Penske.
2: Chris, great call as always, and looking forward to working with you more this season. In fact, you'll be with us at Watkins Glen next week, as well as will Jerry Baker. So great job by all of you guys. Chris Economaki, I tell you, that last lap and that dash to the finish, it doesn't get much better than that. It almost turned out to be an incredible day for the Andretti family, but Mr. Hornish spoiled it for him.
13: I'll tell you something, Mike. The Indianapolis 500 has long been described as the greatest race in the world, and today it reinforced that description. Think about this race. Sam Hornish, nobody knows now how much fuel he has in that car. He made several pit stops, topping off, hoping to get to the finish line, and of course he did, and his pass of Marco Andretti was a beautiful execution of the drafting process. And now Marco Andretti, who led for so many laps, finishes second. And the question arises, who will be the best Andretti? Grandfather Mario, son Michael, Uncle John, nephew Jeff. But Marco Andretti proved that the bloodlines pay off in this year's Indianapolis 500. Watch for a great future from this young man. This really is one of the great 500s.
2: Chris Economaki is the publisher of National Speed Sport News. You got to check out his new book, Let Them All Go. It's always a pleasure, Chris, to have you with us and to have you here during the month of May. I appreciate your observations, and this is one for the record books. This was a fun one for sure.
13: No question. Thanks again. See you next year.
2: Thank you, Chris. Chris Economaki, great to have you with us. Donald Davidson, the historian at the Indianapolis Motor Speedway. Well, Donald, I think we all screamed together at the finish of this one.
14: I
2: don't ever remember a broadcast booth quite like that. We weren't sure. I think, like Adam said, I think we all figured that this one was going to belong to Marco Andretti. None of us gave Sam a chance on that final lap. Just an incredible, incredible finish here today.
14: I absolutely can't believe it. It's just the most amazing one that I've ever seen. There has never, ever been a finish like that. I mean, it was so corny. It was like the movies.
2: And that's really true, though.
14: But in the final laps, you know, it kept changing. And you had all these great stories, all great stories. And every few moments, it went in another direction. Going into this race, Sam's average finish position was 21st.
2: Wow.
14: That was his average. And he'd never been, 14th was the best finish that he had ever had. But we've had, I believe that this is going to be the only time where a driver led lap 199 and didn't win. There's been a lot of late changes in the final 10 laps. Robbie Gordon had one lap to go when he had to come in and get fuel in 1999.
2: That's right.
14: But he led 198. He had to come in and get fuel and did not lead the 199. So I think that is the only time where a driver has led lap 200 only. And more than that, as far as a late change for the lead, it couldn't have been any more than less than 100 yards, I would think.
2: That's what I was estimating.
14: Because
2: about 100 yards is all that Sam led there at the end.
14: Marco was protecting the position, and I just didn't see how Sam could do it. I mean, I just thought that, you know, Marco was back and forth and back and forth, and I thought, you know, Sam is just matching every move, but I don't think he's got room to get around. It was just absolutely amazing. There were three different drivers led, I think, the last six laps.
2: Yes.
14: In 1997 was the only time that there had been three different leaders in the final 10 laps. Now, this is in the final six. And then I think that is the 18th win from the pole, but it's the human interest stories that we're really onto right now. And the other thing is that I think that, well, Troy Ruttman was the youngest winner at 22. I think, in quick calculation here, he has been the youngest top three finisher, and now we've got a runner-up that is 19. Is absolutely amazing.
2: And just 19. He only turned 19, I think, March 25th or March 26th is Marco's birthday. Yeah. It really is incredible. What a story it would have been had he won this race. But you know what? Unlike Marco, I think second place here when you're 19 is pretty good.
14: That's amazing. But just, you know, it'll be interesting to see how people take those comments. You know, is that a complaint or is that just the competitive spirit? But all of the Andretti's have done phenomenal first runs. I mean, every one of the three of the generation. In their first year, they've all been outstanding. Anyway, it was fun to be up here. Thank you. This was 42 on the network for
2: 42
14: me.
2: 42 for yeah. Donald Davidson. You get number 43 next year. My goodness, what a day. And they don't get much closer than that.
14: No, I think that is probably – I always thought that 82 was the best finish. 92 was closer, but I thought that 82 was absolutely the best finish. This has to be it. This is just like the movies. This is just a corny movie.
2: Donald Davidson, the historian at the Indianapolis Motor Speedway. Donald, thanks so much.
14: Thank you, Mark. We appreciate it
2: as always, and your insights into this event, very valued indeed. We're going to wrap it up when we come back. The 90th Indianapolis 500-mile race is in the history books, and, well, that sculptor has to work on a brand-new likeness that's going to be attached to the BorgWarner Trophy. Sam Hornish Jr., get ready to put on your best face because they're going to plant you on the world's greatest motorsports trophy forever. Sam Hornish Jr. has won the 90th Indy 500. Back at the Indianapolis Motor Speedway, your full field rundown for the 90th Indy 500. Sam Hornish Jr. is your winner. Marco Andretti was second. Michael Andretti was third. Dan Weldon fourth. And Tony Kanaan fifth. Scott Dixon was sixth. Dario Franchitti seventh. Danica Patrick eighth. Scott Sharp was ninth. And Vitor Mira was tenth. Ed Carpenter came home in 11th. Good run for him. As for Buddy Lazier, a good run for him, finishing 12th. Eddie Cheever was 13th. A nice return for the 1998 champion. Max Pappas was 14th, right behind his boss. Kosuke Matsuura was 15th. Roger Yasukawa was 16th. Jacques Lazier was 17th. Ayrton Dari was 18th. P.J. Jones was 19th. And Brian Herta was 20th. Felipe Giafone was 21st. Townsend Bell, 22nd. Jeff Simmons, 23rd. Alan Sir Jr., 24th. Elio Castroneves, 25th. Buddy Rice was 26th. Thomas Schechter, 27th. Ari Lyndai Jr., 28th. Stephen Gregoire, 29th. Larry Foyt was 30th. Thiago Medeiros, 31st. Jeff Buckingham, 32nd. P.J. Chesson, 33rd. Want to remind you, stations, we will be clearing the air at the top of the hour. Davey Hamilton, quick thought from you as we get set to go to the Glen.
8: For sure, the most amazing race I've seen in person, no doubt about it. I mean, it was exciting. Sam Hornish Jr. has had it all month. I didn't think he had what it took when there was two laps to go in this race. Then Marco Andretti, he's going to be a true champion. He's going to win this race. I don't see how he's not going to at 19 years old, all the opportunities he has. And then Michael Andretti, the top three are great stories. Michael Andretti coming out of retirement and having an opportunity to win this race.
2: 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The pit producer was Brian Livingston, affiliate relations by John Royer. In the turns today, Jerry Baker, Adam Alexander, Mark James, and Kristen Airy. Turn spotters, Ramona Baker, Gary Alexander, John Richard, and Jeff Savage. Our pit reporters, Kevin Lee, Nicole Mansky, Dave Arkebright, and Kevin Olson. Spotting in the pits today, Steve Ummel, Stacey Lee, and Linda Conti. Commentary by Chris Economaki of National Speed Sport News. Our driver analyst, Davey Hamilton, alongside me in the booth was Dave Wilson. Our historian is Donald Davidson. Back home again in Indiana, performed in our pre-race open by Madison King. Join us on Sunday, June 4th, from Watkins Glen for live coverage of the Watkins Glen Indy Grand Prix. It's the biggest, it's an icon, the greatest spectacle in racing. Until you've seen it, you've missed out. It truly is breathtaking. Every May they come to Indy, racing fans from near and far. They anxiously await the start to see those Indy cars. The drivers come from far and wide to show the world their style, to be the fastest, to beat the best, to lead mile after mile. It's milk, it's taps, a balloon release, a spectacle of color. It's 500 miles at Indy, the race that's like no other.
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0: This is First to the Flag, a chance to catch up with the stars of the NTT IndyCar Series and share their stories, insights, and experiences about their first major open wheel victory. Here's Nick Yeoman.
1: Hello and thanks for joining us for a special presentation on the IndyCar Radio Network. I'm Nick Yeoman. This is First to the Flag, where we sit down with some of IndyCar's best drivers to take a look back at their first career IndyCar win, with radio broadcast highlights helping to tell the story. Today on First to the Flag, we look back at March 24th, 2019, with the one and only running of the IndyCar Classic at Circuit of the Americas just outside of Austin, Texas. It's a race that still holds a place in the IndyCar record book, featuring the youngest race winner in series history as an 18-year-old scored the victory in just his third career IndyCar start. The 3.4-mile, 20-turn road course in the Lone Star State provided a certain leveling of the playing field, with the track being new to just about everybody, but the cream would still rise to the top in qualifying as IndyCar's all-time leader in pole positions, Will Power, would grab the top starting position. He'd be flanked by three cars associated with Andretti Autosport. The first two were in-house Andretti drivers in Alexander Rossi and Ryan Hunter-Reay, but starting fourth was 18-year-old Colton Herta, driving an Andretti-prepared car owned by Indianapolis businessman Mike Harding and George Michael Steinbrenner, whose family had run the New York Yankees for generations. Mark Janes and driver analyst Anders Krohn would guide listeners through this one as IndyCar went racing at COTA.
2: We're waiting on the signal from Paul Blevins. Green flag is out, and this race is underway, and Will Power takes the lead going up to turn one.
3: Alexander Rossi tried to tuck in behind his competitor. That's on the driver on the outside of row number one, or should say the inside, Will Power, but they're pretty clean, called four wide through. So it's Will Power, then Alexander Rossi. Then it's the machine of Colton Herta, Jake Query, Ryan Hunter race fourth.
4: Will Power with a sizable lead. Now, oh, we've got a spin. It's one of the aero machines that works its way through the kitty litter. We'll call it in the S's. It is, as I take a look at it, I believe it's Marcus Ericsson. No, it's Zach Veach. It's the machine of Zach Veach that started ninth. He is going to relegate to the back of the field as everybody works their way to you, Nick Yeoman.
1: Leaders up the hill already. Back down to turn at number 11. It is Will Power with about a 4 or 5 car length advantage. One car swings awful low to protect. That's Graham Rahal trying to hold on to the 8th or 9th position. He nearly makes contact. That looked like Santino Ferrucci. That's the car of Zach Veach. Back full song, but it's Will Power, your leader on the opening lap.
2: Zach started on the inside of row 5. He's created a long day for himself.
5: Yeah, that's a big disappointment, and the only thing he can hope for at this point in time is a full course yellow, as there is a load of action coming into turn 12 now. First time for all, at least under race conditions, trying to figure out a few people running wide, coming off the corner. But somehow, for the most part, everyone keeping it clean on this opening lap.
1: After things sorted out in the opening few laps, Power and Rossi emerged as the favorites to win. An aggressive move at the start into turn one would get Herta to third around Hunter-Reay, but the young driver would admit he was just happy that weekend to even be starting at the front end of the field.
6: I remember, you know, being pretty ecstatic to qualify fourth. It's really tough, you know, to kind of progress in that qualifying system into the fast 12 and the fast 6. And it was quite a competitive weekend, first time at COTA, but we did quite a bit of testing beforehand with the preseason testing being there, so everybody was really fast. I remember the start of the race. I didn't feel extremely competitive in the first few laps, and then we kind of got going, and I got into a rhythm. But the biggest problem was I was using way too much rear brake, and I was killing the rear tires, and that was like my biggest problem. Not the blacks, but the reds. And this is still in a time where we used reds a lot in the races, whereas now you typically don't see guys using used reds as much. It's only new reds or blacks. So on the used reds, it completely destroyed my rear tires, and I lost sight of Will and Alex.
1: The race at Circuit of the Americas would be clean and green for the first 44 laps, which favored the two dominant drivers in Power and Rossi. In fact, Power would dominate, leading every lap until the only caution flag of the day would flip the race strategy on its head. With just 16 laps to go, the final fuel window opened, and drivers like Herta, Hunter-Reay, and Joseph Newgarden, who were essentially battling for the third step on the podium, came to pit lane for their final stops. Moments later, James Hinchcliffe and Felix Rosenqvist would make contact out of turn 19, sending Sweden's Rosenqvist into the inside wall with a damaged car blocking pit entrance. That crash was the absolute last thing Power and Rossi wanted to see, as they'd have to make their last pit stops under yellow, sacrificing track position and the top two spots. Things would only go from bad to worse, though, for Power during the final pit stop.
2: Here they come. The front three, Will Power, so dominant on the day. Day first, Will Power had led 45 laps and could smell that $100,000 bonus, but it looks like it's evaporated.
7: Yeah, back-to-back pole positions to start 2019. He's not going to finish that way, though. As the captain brings Will Power into his pit stall, they're going to go with sticker reds on this final stint. Oh, then he stalls the car. Scott Dixon and Alexander Rossi get by. Still not able to engage that number 12 Verizon Chevrolet. Simon Pagenaud also gets by. Will Power throws his hands into the air. Boy, and then the rest of the field. That includes Zach Veach and Max Chilton. Will Power still sitting there. Crew member now getting inside the cockpit trying to do what he can do. He's revved a little bit. This pit stop continues now at 40 seconds and counting. Gives it a thumbs up. Revs the engine, still isn't able to go. Oh, what a horrible ending to this day for Will Power.
1: That moment would hand the lead of an IndyCar race over to Herta for the first time in his young career. And while his pace was strong that day in Austin, just about everyone recognized what a lucky break the Californian had caught.
8: Standing by with George Steinbrenner, part of the ownership here at Harding Steinbrenner Racing. Wasn't it a couple of years ago that you and young Colton Herta moved into the Indy Lights program? You watched him win races there. You were a little nervous, I know, at St. Petersburg, your first big race as a team owner. What are you thinking right now with your young driver up front here at the Circuit of the Americas?
9: Feeling lucky after that yellow, you know, that tends to happen a lot here. We were able to get out in front of it and get ourselves up in front. We got a couple of really fast guys behind us, so we'll see what we got. We're full blow to the end, so we'll see if we can keep up behind us.
6: Well, my heart was racing when the yellow came out because I thought, well, maybe they got into the pits right before it, because I think I was coming around like the back straight, and so they would have been quite a ways ahead because I had pitted, and so I thought, oh, they're going to be like right around where the pit lane is. But Felix was covering the pit entry, so they closed pit lane immediately. And it was still my, like, really early on, it was my second or third IndyCar race, so I didn't fully like understand what it meant when the yellow came out. I thought that I would go to the front, but I wasn't sure. I was in for a shock. And, you know, the most nerve-wracking part was probably those last like 10 laps after the restart, especially with Joseph being right behind me.
2: Now let's turn our attention to the 88 of Colton Herta. What a story.
5: I mean, indeed, what a story. I mean, the fact that he's leading this race, and yes, he has had help by the fact that Will Power, Alexander Rossi, and Scott Dixon got caught out by that full course yellow. However, he's been there all day long. Hasn't put a foot wrong.
2: No, he frankly
5: deserves to be up there. So now it's just a question of, can the likes of Joseph Newgarden and Ryan Hunter-Reay use their years of experience to get by Colton Herta, or will Colton Herta, now with clean air, be able to sail away?
2: We are about to find out if this kid is as cool as he seems to be with everything that he does. 10 laps to go when we go green flag racing this time by, and he's going to be pursued by the likes of Joseph Newgarden, Ryan Hunter-Reay, Graham Rahal, and Pato O'Ward. The 88 of Colton Herta starts to push the issue just a little bit, waiting to see the green flag. He gets the call, and a great start for Colton Herta as he heads towards turn number one.
1: With the lead and a historic win in sight, Herta focused forward on the job at hand, while Newgarden and Hunter-Reay would do everything they could just to stay with the 18-year-old in the closing laps. The race would stay green to the checkered flag with an all-out sprint to the finish for a trio of Americans in Austin, Texas.
2: Colton Herta, this time, as he makes his way up the straightaway. Believe it or not, this talented young driver will see the white flag fly. Greet him in turn number one, Michael Young.
3: He has the name. The question, did he have the talent? I think the answer, a resounding yes. We could call him the California Kid from Valencia, California. Colton Herta through turn number three, looking for his first NTT IndyCar Series win here in the Classic.
4: Mentioned earlier this weekend that he could presumably have four opportunities to try to become the youngest man ever to win the Indianapolis 500. But at the age of 19, Colton Herta is trying to get his first NTT IndyCar Series victory. Nick Yeoman helped bring him home on his way.
10: You mentioned the Indianapolis 500. There is a photo online floating around for 2011 where an 11-year-old Colton Herta is in victory lane with the late Dan Weldon after Brian Herta and Steve Newey's team slayed the giant and pulled the upset. Colton Herta in just his third IndyCar start, Mark, about to pull off one whale of an upset as he makes his way down the backstretch for the final time.
2: As we mentioned, in 2018, he finished runner-up in the Indy Lights Championship. He collected a total of 6 wins over 2 Indy Lights seasons. He won the 2018 Freedom 100 and completed a historic sweep of the month of May at the Indianapolis Motor Speedway. As we mentioned, a star is on the rise. He is from Valencia, California, and he carries the name proudly of his father, who earned the respect of so very, very many in open wheel racing and continues to do so. While he's with another race team, we are certain that Dad will be so very, very proud. He'll come off the final turn for the final time. He will see the twin checkers. And how about this youngster? Colton Herta is going to go to victory lane in the NTT IndyCar Series debut here at the Circuit of the Americas.
7: Colton Herta, victory lane for the very first time, and at the first time here at Circuit of the Americas, he is being greeted by every member of this Harding Steinbrenner Racing Team. The folks at Honda are here. Wait a minute, you're 19 years old. You're not supposed to do this early.
9: I'm 18 years old. I'm not 19 yet. I don't turn 19 for another week. So, yeah, but what a hell of a roller coaster. Oh. You
7: did it. Brian Herta has come over to offer his congratulations.
9: Yeah, what a race, man. I'm worn out.
7: What, I mean, you're going through this race. Things are settling in. You're up front, but then all of a sudden the caution comes out. You restart out front. What are you thinking at that point?
9: What the hell do I do? Man, I've never done a restart on red, so that was a brand new thing for me. And I think we had really good pace early on in the stint. Kind of faded at the end of the stints, but, you know, with only 10 laps to go and really no wear on the tires, we were in a really good place.
7: You go back to Friday, the engine issues, mechanical issues that you guys had. I mean, you guys fought through this. This is a win for the entire team, which is obviously a big one with George Michael on board now with this group.
9: Yeah, everyone did a spectacular job. All the boys did a great job. All the Honda engineers get the new engine in for the end of practice, too. So it was a hell of a weekend, and to cap it off like this, I was not expecting that.
7: How does an 18-year-old, soon-to-be 19-year-old, celebrate something like this?
9: Well, I got to go in the simulator Tuesday, so I'm flying back to Indy tonight, and that'll be my celebration. I get to drive some more.
1: With the win, Herta would make IndyCar history, passing Graham Rahal as the youngest driver to win an IndyCar race, accomplishing the feat at just 18 years, 11 months, and 25 days old. Herta wouldn't be done winning in 2019, as he'd take Harding Steinbrenner Racing to victory lane a second time in the season-ending race at Laguna Seca, a race he'd dominate by leading 83 of 90 laps. Herta has quickly become one of the drivers to beat each and every weekend in the NTT IndyCar Series, and despite now being a veteran of the sport with an impressive trophy case, he has no problem admitting his first win came with a lot of luck.
6: I got saved by a yellow. So, you know, I think I was kind of locked in for a podium there. The win was definitely lucky. I was not going to win with how the race was going. Maybe if there was a yellow and I had a restart to maybe pass these guys, maybe I could have, but most likely scenario was I was going to finish on in third or second on the podium. But yeah, I guess it was just my day.
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0: 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STP helps your oil do a better job. Also by Monroe Shock Absorbers. Monroe, first at Indy and everywhere else in the world. And by Valvoline Motor Oil, number one choice at Indy. Any use of material without written consent of the Indianapolis Motor Speedway is strictly prohibited. Now stay tuned for the greatest spectacle in racing. This is race day, Sunday, May 25th, 1975. The place, the world's greatest race course, the Indianapolis Motor Speedway, scene of the running of the 59th annual 500-mile race. This is the day of the year when racing fans everywhere feel their pulses rev faster in anticipation of the call of Speedway owner Tony Holman for the gentlemen who race to start their engines. The temperature right now in the high 70s, the day is clear, the Indiana sky is blue, and the next 40 minutes will build into a crescendo, and the best in the land in racing machines will be sent off on a 200-lap, 500-mile journey with a checkered flag and a purse of over $1 million waiting at the end. This is Indianapolis, the climax of a lifetime of hope and dreams, sacrifice and work and despair. For many, up through the ranks of the dirt tracks, jalopies, modified, stockers, sprints, and on to the Mecca of Indianapolis today. And this morning, right now, 33 proud men are here, beneath us, in a track ablaze with color, spread out from row 1 through row 11 in a kaleidoscope of shapes and sizes. The drivers are pacing about, anxious to be strapped in, talking with well-wishers, secretly anxious to be alone, with their thoughts and on their way soon. This is Sid Collins, serving you once again as the voice of the 500. We're located here in the Master Control Tower, high above the start-finish line in a stone, glass, and steel edifice, set to beam the sounds of Indianapolis to more than 100 million persons hearing us around the world on more than 1,200 radio stations. We're being carried today by the American Forces Radio and Television Service to Europe, Central and South America, to the Middle East, Thailand, Japan, even Antarctica. Everywhere on Earth, English is spoken, and also translations into foreign languages. The average speed for the starting field is 185.057 miles per hour, almost 3 miles an hour up over last year. A.J. Foyt of Houston, Texas, is on the pole at 193.976. This is the second straight year for Foyt to run fastest during qualifying, and the fourth time overall he's held down the pole spot. He also won it in 1965 and 69, as well as last year. Only Rex Mays ever won the pole four times. Mays didn't win the 500, and Foyt has never won it from the pole. But A.J.'s victories in 1961, 64, and 67 place him today in contention to do what no other man has ever done, win Indianapolis four times. Other three-time winners were Louis Meyer, Maury Rose, and Wilbur Shaw. Foyt also holds many other distinctions. In terms of longevity, his record of 18 consecutive starts makes him the all-time leader in that department, and there are two more records he might break today. The most miles driven in 500 competition were chalked up by Cliff Berger with 6,142 and a half. If Foyt goes 70 laps, he will equal Cliff Berger. And in lap prize money won for leading the race, Foyt can pass Pennelly Jones' mark if he, Foyt, leads the pack on 67 trips around the oval. Parnelli took home $75,050 in lap prize money. For the first time ever, there are all former winners making up the front row. Next to Foyt in his Gilmore special is Gordon Johncock in the Sinmass Wildcat, qualifying at 191.652. Gordy took home the marbles in the rain-soaked, shortened 1973 race at 133 laps. And rounding out row one is the national driving king for USAC and the 68 winner here, Bobby Unser, in the Jorgensen Eagle. Now to allow you to meet our fine group of experienced broadcasters to acquaint yourself with their voices and their identity and where they are today, we'll switch around this 2.5-mile oval. This also permits our technical crew to double-check any malfunctions prior to the race itself. First, we go to a photographer's stand high atop turn one. This man gets the first head-on look at the cars as they roar into the turn after being let loose. He also sees the competition re-enter the racing surface after each pit stop. Plenty of action to report from this position, and the veteran to handle it all is with us today for the 10th time, Ron Carroll. Good morning, Ron.
1: Thank you very much, Sid, and a good morning to you. A great day it is here in Turn 1, a light breeze, and these stands are just about full already. And you know, each year when the magic month of May comes to an end and a new 500 champion is crowned, I always think, you know, this was the most exciting and colorful race ever. And yet as I sit here today, high above the stands in Turn 1 and look out over this vast crowd awaiting the green flag to drop, I already know this will be the race to remember. Six former winners in the field, three in that front row as you described it a moment ago. A.J. Foyt gunning for that fourth win. I can hardly wait for this 500 to get going. Sid, back to you in the Master Control Tower.
0: Thank you, Ron. Great job to kick us off around the track. Now down the short straight, 660 feet, is a 14-year veteran of the crew, high on the roof of the VIP suites overlooking Turn 2. Howdy Bell.
2: Thank you, Sid. An exciting day we're looking forward to having right here on the roof of this concrete and steel building here where the VIPs reside during this great race. This building is located on the outside edge of the track, Sid, and we're about three-fourths of the way through the second turn, just at nearly at the head of the backstretch. And from our vantage point, we can see these cars as they come out of the first turn, into the short chute, through this quarter of a mile long second turn, and then clear up the backstretch, and then the turn is banked 9 degrees and 12 minutes. And from our position, about 40 feet above the track, we do sincerely have one of the most exciting positions from which to broadcast this race. And the crowd over here in turn two is one of the largest I've seen in several years, very honestly. Back to you in the tower.
0: All right, Howdy. This is the second year for our broadcaster on the back straightaway. All was serene last year at that spot. Let's hope that things run just as safely today. Overlooking a portion of this 3,300-foot stretch is Jerry Baker.
3: Sid, I'll tell you one thing. The heart pumps just as hard the second time around as it does in your rookie trip. And from our backstretch vantage point, we have a panoramic view of the 3,300 feet of gleaming black asphalt, whereupon the 33 drivers who make up today's field will hit their all-out top speeds of well in excess of 200 miles per hour. We're about halfway down the straightaway, and from here we have the thrill of watching the men in charge of those expensive showcases charge low out of the second turn, swing up high only inches of that outside wall, and then set their sights on that number three corner about a half a mile away. And for anyone, Sid, who enjoys pure speed, then this backstretch is indeed the place to be, and that will be our location for the remainder of this exciting afternoon. And back to you.
0: Jerry, thank you very much. We'll continue our swing around in just a moment. Now stay tuned for the greatest spectacle in racing. Now we'll continue around the track, and gentlemen, let's pick up our speed and shorten up our description. We're having a lot of action here on the track to describe as well, but we want to hear from you too. After 8 years in the back stretch, we moved Doug Zink to turn three last year. He's not overly enthusiastic about high places, but he's way up there again today for the second year. Top of stand, overlooking the number three turn. A veteran of this, his 10th race with us, is Doug Zink.
4: And thank you, and good morning from turn three, Sid. Actually, we're in a new position this year. We're situated in the photo stand, a little deeper into the turn. We're right on the outside wall, about 20 feet above the track. The choice spots across from us in the infield were taken quickly this morning when the gates opened. The bleachers now around us are near capacity. It's a super day. We're looking forward to a great race. Sid?
0: Thank you, Doug. Now we head across the chute between turns three and four and look upwards. He has a bird's eye view of the number four turn and the pit entrance, and this gentleman's become another network tradition. The familiar voice of Jim Shelton celebrating his 26 years speaking to you from this vantage point today. Come in, Jimmy.
5: Sid, my thanks to you, and hi from the hot spot of the big track. We say hot spot because more drivers have found trouble in this number four turn in the past few years than any other location. We hope things will be more to the driver's liking up here today. And to voice the opinion of most people, let's hope and pray for a good race, but a safe race. Now back to Sid.
0: All right, Jim, as we roar out of turn four, the cars may zoom forward down the main stretch or move to their left and enter the pits. Five men will be somewhere in the pits to greet them. Assigned to the northernmost point with a stationary microphone connection, as well as a wireless roving Motorola apparatus today if needed, is a second-year member of the team, Paul Page.
6: And Sid, I think Jerry Baker is entirely correct. In fact, I think it gets more exciting each year here at Indianapolis. It is a hot day. The crowd mostly has dressed somewhat sparsely, and we see a lot of suntan lotion going on noses and foreheads. Every now and then, though, here in the North Pits, they are refreshed by a cool breeze. Let's hope they are refreshed with a cool and safe race.
0: Moving southward, a real expert has done a stellar job always, every single year for us, this being his lucky 13th, is Chuck Marlowe.
7: Well, thank you, Sid, very kindly. I have 14 cars in which I have to keep my eye, ranging all the way from Jimmy Carruthers to my left, or to the south of the track, all the way to Larry McCoy, number 63, to the north. And it's in the pits, of course, where the race can be won or lost. We'll try to keep the crowd and the fans around the world alerted to just how quickly these crews perform their tasks and keep you posted on any changes that take place in these pits. Now back to you, Sid.
0: Thank you, Chuck. Now progressing another step to the man with us today for the 24th straight time. As always, he'll present Tony Holman to start the race, and he'll keep moving all day long. Come in, Luke Walton.
8: Sid, our principal milieu is in the middle pit area, where we have the cars of Lloyd Ruby, Mario Andretti, Al Unser, Wally Dallenbach, Gordon Johncock, and some more, and we'll keep you posted on what happens along this pit area here.
0: Now with a remote microphone, so you might be mobile enough to move rapidly to the infield hospital if necessary, or to the garage area, he will start the day as a pit observer, this year being his sixth time with us, Bob Forbes.
9: Very good morning to you, Sid. Right now I'm standing at the exit of the pit, and right now it's very quiet, but a very short time from now, it'll be a very busy afternoon here in the pits. Now back to you in the tower.
0: Now we wind up in the extreme south pit area. Lou Palmer has this location, as well as moving to Victory Lane at the end of the race to interview the winner. This is hard to believe, but the 18th year on the network for Lou. Come in.
10: That is hard to believe. And right now, it's hard to believe we are almost through with these days in May leading to this Indianapolis 500. Drivers approaching cars and not yet seated. The buckling up process will begin shortly. Tensions being relieved as we look out just across the pit line to those ready to get in and go on a hard day's competition. We look forward to it, to watching them, and to reporting to you, Sid.
0: Thank you very much, Lou. And as always, we'll look forward to the end of the race, a safe one, and your comments with the winner in Victory Lane. We'll be back to continue with our staff in just a moment. You've heard from our remote broadcasters. Here alongside me in the tower are John DeCamp with 12 years as chief statistician, Bill Fliedemeyer, 17 years, and Bill Lamb, 14 years as our scorers. Donald Davidson, our walking, talking computer for his 11th year with us. My fine producer, Jack Morrow, this for the sixth time. Without question, this must be the most experienced team in broadcasting history, and I personally thank every member of our staff for their dedication each year to sending the sounds of Indianapolis around the world. The technical supervisor switching to all points is Tom Alibrandi, our chief engineer, Russ Arnold, and our network director is Elmer George. And this is Ted Harding's 21st year with the statistics. John Fugate back for the seventh time with us today. And to my right, our race driver authority, my strong right arm and friend, Freddie Agabation, who drove in 11 straight 500s here. He sat on the front row three times. One of those was the pole spot back in 1952 in a diesel car. Fred will analyze the race for us, give expert comments from the driver's viewpoint, and he joins us again today through the cooperation of the Public Relations Division of the Champion Spark Plug Company and their Highway Safety Program. Good morning, Fred, and welcome to our 10th anniversary together.
11: Thank you, Sid, and good morning. I'm looking with great anticipation for possibly a new record for this race, despite the pit stops that the men are going to have to make. We're going to have to make about nine of them, yet I look forward to a safe, fine record race.
0: We're going to move along now, Fred, and we'll be having plenty of time to chance to talk throughout the day and give the starting lineup for the benefit of those who do not have it listed in publications in their territory. I'll list it by first row, car number, driver's name, hometown, engine, and chassis, and then we'll be back with more of the color because it keeps on building until Tony Holman says, gentlemen, start your engines. That's the first climax, and we continue with more and more super high moments of the day, and we trust, again, a good, safe race. First row, car number 14, driver A.J. Foyt Jr. of Houston, Texas. The Gilmore Racing Team, a Coyote Foyt engine, and his pole speed 193.976 miles an hour. Number 20, Gordon Johncock, Phoenix, Arizona, Sinmast Wildcat, a Wildcat, and an SGD, or a Sparks Goose and Drake, or DGS if you like, for the engine. Number 48, Bobby Unser, Albuquerque, New Mexico. Jorgensen Eagle is the car name. It's an Eagle and an Offie. Row 2, number 68, Tom Sneva, Spokane, Washington. Norton Spirit, McLaren, Offie. Number 12, Mike Mosley, Fallbrook, California. Sugar Ripe Prune Special, Eagle and an Offie. And number 7, Lloyd Ruby, Wichita Falls, Texas, the Allied Polymer McLaren, a McLaren and an off the engine. Row 3, car number 2. Last year's winner, Johnny Rutherford, Fort Worth, Texas. Gatorade McLaren. McLaren, Offie. Number 6, Bill Vukovich, Fresno, California. Cobra Tire, Eagle, and an Offie. Number 77, Salt Walther, Dayton, Ohio. Dayton Walther Special, a McLaren, and an Offie. Row 4, number 78, Jimmy Carruthers, Anaheim, California. Alex Food Special, Eagle, Offie. Number 4, Al Unser, Albuquerque, New Mexico. Viceroy, Eagle, Eagle, and an Offie. And rounding out row 4, number 93, Johnny Parsons, Indianapolis, Indiana. Airway, WNAP, Buzzard, Eagle, and an Offie. We'll pick up with the fifth row in just 60 seconds. Now stay tuned for the greatest spectacle in racing. We're continuing now from Indianapolis with the starting lineup for today's 500. We're starting off the fifth row, car number 16, Bobby Allison, Hueytown, Alabama. The CAM2, CAM2 Motor Oil Special, a McLaren, an Offie. Number 73, Jerry Grant, Irvine, California. Spirit of Orange County, Eagle, an Offie. Number 83, the fastest qualifying rookie, Bill Pewterbaugh, Indianapolis. McNamara, DIA Special, an Eagle, and an Offie. Row 6, number 89, John Martin, Irvine, California. The unsponsored special, McLaren, and an Offie. Number 24, Bentley Warren, West Gloucester, Massachusetts. 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Number 11, Dwayne Carter, Poncho Carter, Jr., Brownsburg, Indiana. Cobra Tire, Eagle, and Offie. Row 7, number 45, Gary Bettenhausen, Monrovia, Indiana. Thermo King Special, Eagle, and an Offie. Number 30, Jerry Carl, Manchester, Pennsylvania. The Jose Johnson Special, an Eagle, and a Chevrolet. Rounding out row 7, number 40, Wally Dallenbach, Basalt, Colorado. 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Row 8, number 15, Roger McCluskey, Tucson, Arizona. 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Number 19, rookie Sheldon Kinzer, Bloomington, Indiana. The Spirit of Indiana, Kingfish, Offie. Rounding out row 9, number 21, former winner Mario Andretti, Nazareth, Pennsylvania. 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Row 10, number 63, rookie Larry McCoy, Langhorn, Pennsylvania. Surefine Food Special, Rascar, Offie. Number 98, Steve Krizoloff, Parsippany, New Jersey. Leader Card Lodestar, Eagle, and Offie. Number 44, Dick Simon, Sandy, Utah. Bruce Kogel Ford, Eagle, and a Foyt. The 11th row, number 94, Mike Hiss, Tustin, California. Airway, WNAP Buzzard, Finley, and an Offie. Number 58, rookie Eldon Rasmussen of Indianapolis, formerly of Canada. Rasmussen Racing Products was the name of his car, but he found a friend in the Anacomp Wild Rose Special, and that's the name of the car now, the Wild Rose being the official flower of his home country, a Rascar and a Foyt. And rounding out the field, number 17, Tom Bigelow, Whitewater, Wisconsin, Bryant Heating and Cooling Special, Volstead, and an Offie. This is Sid Collins back in the Master Control Tower at Indianapolis, Indiana, with the build-up prior to the start of the running of the 59th Annual 500-Mile Race. In a special ceremony here a few moments ago, Historic Landmarks Foundation of Indiana presented Anton Holman Jr. with a plaque to commemorate the Speedway being listed on the National Register of Historic Places in the United States. His honor was given the Speedway by the U.S. Department of the Interior National Park Service and now identifies the Speedway as a National Historic Landmark. In the ceremony were Mr. Roy McLaughlin, Chairman of the Historic Landmarks Foundation, John R. Walsh, President, Historic Landmarks Foundation of Indiana, and also this year President of the 500 Festival, our Senators Vance Hartke and Birch Bayh, several congressmen, and this award will be on permanent display outside the new Speedway Museum on the grounds of the Indianapolis Motor Speedway. And out of the starting line, alongside the Buick Century Pace Car, it's a coupe this year with a specially designed top permitting removal of the roof panels. The color combination is white with red and blue striping. The pace car configuration completed by Hearst Performance. And now, here is Luke Walton.
12: Here at the pace car now with Tony Hullman and James Garner. Jim, I know you've had plenty of practice with a pace car and driving other cars in races. Which is more difficult, driving the pace car or doing the Rockford Files?
13: Well, I don't know. I think probably doing the Rockford Files is a little easier because you just don't drive the pace car every day, and the last minute here at Indianapolis is one of the most exciting moments in sports history. So, I don't know. I think doing the Rockford Files is a little easier.
12: Now, Tony, that was a beautiful start last year. Do you have that plan blueprinted?
14: Yes, we have, and we're going to try to keep the rows of race cars three abreast on the back stretch and also as close together as we can that's safe.
12: Thank you, gentlemen, and have a good, clean start.
0: Buick's also the official car for all the 500 festival activities, and the GMC trucks are being used by members of the Track Safety Patrol and their firefighting crews as well. Well, Luke was on hand for that interview with Tony and Jim Garner. We're looking forward to a great start. Jim Garner was chosen to be the pace car driver this year, and he has been participating in sports car driving himself for many, many years. Now the Purdue University Marching Band is playing directly beneath the Master Control Tower as the preliminary signal bombs begin to erupt in the background. We'll be hearing plenty of those as time goes on. There are 16 Eagles in the field, one Coyote, two Wildcats, seven McLarens, two Kingfish, one Rocket, two Rascar, one Finley, and one Volstead.

0: Purdue University, home of the astronauts, at least a great number of them, graduated from there. We've had a lot of them here on the scene at the Speedway, and possibly some might even be here today, quietly, in the crowd. Years gone by, they've been up here in the tower with us, and some in the actual pits are the participants. Many celebrities here today. Our 500 Festival Queen, Kathy Ball, and her court, Howard Calloway, the Secretary of the Army, is here. Goodyear in Akron, Ohio, and they're equipping all 33 of the cars today. Mr. Charles Pilliad, Chairman, President Gerstenmaier, Bob Lane, John Kelly, George Lennox, George Elgis, General Manager of Buick, Vice President of General Motors, Los Angeles, Jack McFarland, Paul Sykenoff, Linda Vaughn, James Garner, of course, Jackie Cooper, writer Jim Murray, Jimmy the Greek Snyder is here, Ed Nelson. Now we're having the invocation.
1: And our children's children. Ever fashion us into a people who will forever keep a hand over the heart, courage in the spirit, goodness in the soul, and brains in the head. Again, we implore thee to guard and protect and watch over all this day. Amen.
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0: Invocation, because it is Sunday here in Indianapolis, being given by Reverend Ray Montgomery, the Speedway Christian Church. And we do not have interviews in the broadcast booth, but it's my honor to make an exception this morning because the senator from Arizona, Barry Goldwater, is here and a great race fan. You've been so helpful to our sport. I want you to talk to the people listening around the world on 1,200 radio stations this morning, sir.
3: Well, it's a real thrill to be back here. I just saw my old friend Pete DiPaolo, who gave me my first ride around this track about 40 years ago and scared to live in you-know-what out of me. And I've been coming back. First race was 1932, and just during the war, I missed them. But it's a real thrill to get back here. And to me, this part of the program, the colors and the anthem and all that, is the pretty part. Just so, Pete, you're not going to sing Carry Me Back to Indiana.
4: No, I promise, Sally, I won't.
0: We're going to save Pete for another part a little bit later. Thank you very much, sir.
3: Well, it's a real pleasure.
0: Senator Barry Goldwater, himself a member of the military, distinguished pilot, and now we're having taps being played by the combined U.S. Forces Color Guard to honor America's war heroes.

Now the moment when everyone becomes a Hoosier, we feel. Every Hoosier heart, no matter where you may be around the world, beating more proudly, and certainly everyone else becoming at least part Hoosier for a few moments every year. As our sky here shortly will look like a rainbow as the 10,000 vari-colored balloons will soar into the brilliant Indiana sky as they're released from a giant tent where they've been stored overnight. And we can feel the vibrations in the air as in just a few moments Tony Holman will step forward for the call to start the race cars on their way. We can feel it here, and every year we do it, we feel it even more instead of less. We're set now to have the rendition of Back Home Again in Indiana, sung by Jim Nabors. Victory Lane, not many yards away from where the band is now starting the day, and it will end in Victory Lane beneath us.

Peter DePaolo is seated alongside me, and he said, Jim isn't going to sing it, he will sing it. He sang it himself a few years ago. Over 4,600 press and media people are covering this race today from all over the world. And over $2 million worth of brilliantly colored and finely tuned equipment are now sitting on the racetrack in a few moments, straining at the leash, anxious to start their trip of 500 miles. And now we'll have the singing by Jim Nabors of Back Home Again in Indiana.

0: Beautifully done this morning by Jim Nabors. Our favorite song, Back Home Again in Indiana. Now to the starting line to Luke Walton. Luke, pick it up, please.
1: We're ready for the run for the million. A multi-million dollar field, the world's greatest racing cars, competing for a million-dollar purse. The 33 visiting celebrities have toured the track in the 33 pace car replicas. 33 bands have paraded on the 2.5-mile oval. 33,000 kaleidoscopic balloons have been released to the Hoosier skies, and 33 true grit titans are poised, perhaps, with an accelerated pulse. We're in the pace car, which will be driven by television's James Garner. Jim Rathman, 1960 winner, will operate the two-way radio. The temperature is rising, and this could parallel the 1953 race, the hottest 500 in history, when one pit crew man fried an egg on the pit floor. There was to be, or rumors to such an extent, that there would be new wheels on one car in this race. Now, one man will dissolve this picture, and he is Tony Holman.
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3: After the tears of over 300,000 fans, the engines are started along the main stretch. The pit crew signaling that everything is okay all up and down the 11 rows of bridge. And in just a moment, Jim Garner will pull away in the race car. This is Don Carnegie, hoping along with you for a great race, a safe race, and may God guide our famous competitors here today. On the pole is A.J. Foyt, alongside is Gord Johnson.
0: The handsome Buick Century pace car now pulling away to lead the pack for this 59th running of the Indianapolis 500-mile race. The Buick Speedway relationship dating back to August 1909, when Louis Chevrolet and Bob Berman both drove Buick cars to victories here prior to the first 500 in 1911. Buick also paced this classic in 1939 and in 1959. This is the first of two laps prior to the actual start, and next to me is the man who helped put the roar into the Roaring Twenties, the golden age of sport, the gentleman who won the Indianapolis 500 50 years ago, almost today, on May 30, Pete DiPaolo. Pete, the recollection of that day as we sit here together must bring a tear to your eye and a lump to your throat.
4: Sid, as I sit here looking down there, I can go back 50 years when I was in the middle of the front row. And just with that thought, my heart palpitates to its highest peak. It is beautiful to be here, and I'm sure that what I did 50 years ago, I added my little part towards the great knowledge which these boys have gained on this 2.5-mile Indianapolis Speedway.
0: Pete DiPaolo, when you see this tremendous crowd here today, and it looks to me like the biggest one we've ever had, over 300,000, how many people do they say were here in 1925 to watch you win?
4: They say 185,000. I saw that in one little squib, but I thought it was around 100. And of course, that to us looked like a million in those days, Sid.
0: You were the first man to top 100 miles an hour for 500 miles, a record that stood for 7 years. Does that seem fast to you now?
4: Well, not now. Of course, when I set that record, if anyone would have asked me, do you think they'll ever go 200 miles an hour, I'd say, you better go see a psychiatrist. And now, of course, they're doing that coming down the home straights, and it's just beautiful for me to be up here and watch them, Sid.
0: You must have a special feeling right now because a couple of years ago you were here on our broadcast as a guest and you said, Sid, I want to be here for my 50th anniversary of my victory. Now you're here. You're being heard all around the world right now by 100 million people, and I'm thrilled to share the moment with you, Pete.
4: Sid, I was so happy this morning. I drove the Duesenberg, an exhibition lap that I drove in 1930, and my wife, Sally, was my riding mechanic. She did a good job, too, and you got the biggest thrill to see all these people. Just great.
0: And you were the Grand Marshal of the Festival Parade yesterday. It's been a big month for you, hasn't it?
4: Right. And, of course, being the Grand Marshal was a great honor. And even the festival, the parade, had 500,000 people, practically.
5: Pete, when you think about the other great stars who ran with you, and I have just a second, Jack Dempsey, I mean, ran in racing, but Babe Ruth and the other Red Grange who were there playing in their sport, you're the one who's still selling his sport so much, and we will certainly wish you all the luck in the world in the future.
4: Thank you, Sid Collins.
5: Pete DiPaolo, racing's goodwill ambassador, today enjoying one of the finer milestones in his entire life. And now as the race cars, headed by the pace car, comes down for the actual pace lap, things look in beautiful alignment right now with Jim Carter at the wheel, Tony Holman riding in the car into turn one, heading for position one. Here is Ron Carroll.
6: And thank you, Sid, and what a spectacle this is. Three great champions lead the field. 14 years ago, pole sitter A.J. Foyt won this race. He carries number 14 on that beautiful sunset orange car today. Then the brilliant red number 20 of Gordy Johncock. Outside of the sky blue, Jorgensen Eagle Bobby Unser. In row two, Tom Sneva, Mike Mosley. And on the outside, one of the all-time favorites, Lloyd Ruby. Now they're over in turn two, and here's Howdy Bill.
7: Thank you, Ron, and we can see the field as they start into the first two. The second row all lined up very beautifully, of course. In the third row, we see the green, orange, and white car of last year's winner, Johnny Rutherford, Bill Vukovich, and Saul Walter. In row four, Jimmy Carruthers. The red and white car of two-time winner, Al Unser, and Johnny Parsons. And row five shows the stock car great, Bobby Allison, Jerry Grant's orange machine, this year's fastest rookie, Bill Peterbaugh. And the field should be up to Jerry Baker in the backstretch.
8: Howdy, I have him, and you can hear him in the background as he begin to wind those engines up to racing speeds and display a sound, smell, and cut of the likes of which there is no equal. In the fifth row, you had them all lined up beautifully, and back in sixth, John Martin, Bentley Warren, Pancho Carter, the youngest driver in the race, hitting side by side. There's Gary Bettenhausen, Jerry Carlin, Wally Dolan back in the seventh row, Roger McCluskey and Bob Harkey and George Snyder side by side in number eight as they go into turn three, and Doug Zink can see them now.
6: And they're moving into turn three right now, beginning to pick up the pace just a little bit. The field in excellent order, the first row, second row, as they move past us here. All 11 rows in good order as they get over toward turn number four. Now, here's Jim Shelton.
7: All right, Doug Zink. Three greats look great here on number four. The front line of Foyt, Johncock, and Unser look like they have the start under control. They look good. Hope you're ready for a Super 500 and to call the start if Tom Binford releases them. Our chief announcer, Sid Collins.
5: 33 powerful racing machines are straining to be let loose as they leave turn four and head down the main straightaway. Now, here they come for the world's fastest flying start. We're watching Pat Vidan. The green flag is out, and the 1975 Indianapolis 500 mile race is on. Turn one, Ron Carroll.
6: All right, Sid, and it's going to be Gordon Johncock taking the lead. A.J. Foyt right behind him. Bobby Unser, then Lloyd Ruby in turn two. Howdy Bell.
7: Yep, it is Gordon Johncock. A.J. Foyt in second spot. Bobby Unser in third. Then it's Lloyd Ruby, Tom Sneva, and there's Johnny Rutherford. And now to Jerry.
8: And Gordon Johncock sprints off the lead, Foyt behind him, and Bobby Unser right behind him as they go into number three, and Doug Zink can see him now.
6: Here's Gordon Johncock in the bright red number 20, moving through turn number three, then A.J. Foyt second, three to four, here's Jim Shelton.
7: And it's Johncock by a good margin. Foyt is second, and here to call the first time around is Sid Collins.
5: Big battle between chief mechanic Joy Bignotti with Gordy Johncock's car, followed by A.J. Foyt, followed by Bobby Unser, Lloyd Ruby, and Johnny Rutherford. Pick it up, Ron.
6: All right, Gordon's biased, and we kind of suspected that Sid Mast car might get out there. Foyt still behind you, and then Unser. Howdy.
7: Yes, Johncock 100 yards ahead of Foyt in second spot. Then in the third place, Unser, Rutherford. Then it's Ruby, and then it's Tom Sneva to Jerry.
8: Johnny Rutherford has moved up into that number four spot. He's putting pressure on Bobby Unser, but it's still Gordy Johncock way out in front as Doug Zink handles him out of number three.
6: Gordon Johncock, A.J. Foyt, Bobby Unser, then Johnny Rutherford. They're over at turn number four. Here's Jim Shelton.
7: All right, it's still Johncock, and he seems like he's lengthening out this long haul down the home stretch. Sid, what does it look like?
5: Johncock has a comfortable edge, pulling away slightly from A.J. Foyt. And now in the north pit in front of Chuck Marlowe, Salt Walter has made a pit stop. Chuck?
9: Yes, he has, Sid. He's on his way. Just complete the two laps down about 150 feet from me. They're working over the back of the car. Seems to be smoke pouring off something on the back of the car. Could be an oil system leak. We have no idea of knowing from here. But Salt Walter, car number 77, definitely in trouble right now in the pits. Back to you.
5: He's completed one or two laps. In his first two races here, he completed none, went 141 last year. They should be about to turn three. Pick it up, Doug.
6: And Johncock just moving through turn three. Foyt right behind him. They're over to turn four now, Sid.
7: All right, here in four is still Johncock, and he is still lengthening out ahead of Foyt. But Foyt is just waiting and seeing. And now here's him.
5: Gordy Johncock out for an easy Sunday afternoon ride so far, but of course this race is just 3 laps old. Run. Pick it up on one.
6: All right, Gordon's still leading. And hey, we've been looking for that number 11 car, Dwayne Carter, Poncho Carter Jr., who had the crash in Carburation Day. And say, he looks real great out there, Sid.
5: Jerry Baker, they should be in front of you.
8: And just as you send it back here, Gordon Johncock goes flying by. Ron Carroll mentioned Poncho Carter. He is on the move. Teammates Lloyd Ruby and Johnny Rutherford are neck and neck as they go into number 3.
10: And there's Johncock. Here comes Foyt, then Bobby Unser, then Rutherford, then car number 7, Lloyd Ruby. They're over to turn number 4, Jim Chilton.
11: Okay, everybody up here wonders if Johncock can keep that pace up. It's a blistering pace. Foyt is just waiting right behind him, however, and perhaps got a little closer to Johncock that time. Now back to Sid.
5: Johncock goes by, Foyt picking up a few yards. Bobby Unser and Johnny Rutherford in that order were having the glasses on. Salt Walther is doing the pits. He has his helmet on. He's still seated in the car, so he's not getting out and giving up the day, but he's sitting there and they're having a lot of trouble trying to diagnose what the problem is. They should be back about coming into turn 3 once again. Doug Zink.
10: Thank you, Sid. They're just now getting ready to approach turn number 3. Here comes the bright iridescent red of Gordon Johncock, number 20. And then back about 100 feet, A.J. Foyt and his bright red machine. Then Bobby Unser, then Johnny Rutherford. They're over to 4. Here's Jim Shelton.
11: All right, Doug. And Foyt has gained another few yards on Johncock. But it's still the same, Johncock. And Foyt and Unser, and here's Sid.
5: Wally Dallenbach, who started in 21st position, is now running 10th. So again, the preparation by George Bignotti, which we'll be talking about a great deal today, I'm sure, is showing itself rapidly in this race, with the two cars moving up, with Gordy Johncock in the lead, and the other car for the Wildcat Sinmas team running 10th. We'll be watching Mario Andretti and see where he's coming up to. Mario started on the outside of row number 9. We'll be back now in just a moment. Now stay tuned for the greatest spectacle in racing. Have the rundown here for the first lap. Do not have a speed handed to us as yet. It seems it takes a little while before we get these under control from the timers and scorers floor each year, but then they do a fine job and give it to us eventually. Salt Walther is still in the pits. We'll be down to Chuck Marlowe in just a moment to see what the problem is down there. But after the first lap, the leader was car number 20. Gordy Johncock was first. Number 14, A.J. Foyt second. Number 48, Bobby Unser third. Number 7, Lloyd Ruby fourth. Number 2, Rutherford, 5th. 68, Tom Sneva, 6th. Number 6, Vukovic, 7th. Number 12, Mosley, 8th. 93, Parsons, 9th. And number 4, Al Unser, was 10th. Mario Andretti has moved up from 27th to 17th, and Dallenbach is now running in 5th position. Tremendous moves by both of those fine chargers who started further back in the field. We'll have the speed for the first lap and the 2.5 laps and get you up to date on all of your charts momentarily. Car number 24, Bentley Warren, the bottom half special in the pits and out again. And Chuck Marlowe apparently has something for us as another car is coming into the pit. Number 7, Lloyd Ruby coming in, the Allied Polymer special. And he's coming in very, very slowly indeed. Chuck, come in.
9: Hello, Sid. Yes. Just as Ruby came past us, a big burst of blue smoke out the back of his car. We also have Larry McCoy, who was smoking the last lap around. He has come into the pits. Bentley Warren, number 24, has been in and out. Another car is coming in right now. Car number 73, Jerry Grant. He's coming into the pits right in front of us now. His crew is waiting. They're making a tire change. They evidently feel the compound they've been running on is not right for the temperature of the track today. They are refueling the car. It looks like a routine pit stop. A lot of fuel gushing out of the overflow now. Looking at the tires. No tires, they say? No, now they're talking to Grant. Grant raises his head. They turn the engine off. They turn the engine off. And so there's trouble in the pit of car number 73. Back to you, Sid.
5: All right. Thank you very much, Chuck. After 2 laps, the leaders were number 20, Gordy Johncock first, 14, Foyt second, 48, Bobby Unser third, 2, Rutherford fourth, and 7, Lloyd Ruby was running 5th after 2 laps. Number 68, Sneva was 6th. Number 6, Vukovic, 7th. 12, Mosley, 8th. 93, Parsons, 9th. And number 4, Al Unser, was running 10th. And I'll have the speeds for you as they're handed to me. So bear with us. Things running smoothly on the track. We've completed 10 laps at this time. And we're still having a slow pit stop here with the Allied Polymer Special McLaren of Lloyd Ruby's. Only two non-starting drivers, Lee Koonsman and Rick Muther, are registered to drive relief today. So if the heat is such that we need relief drivers, it'll have to be done by starting drivers after their own cars have been eliminated. There are no alternate starters because all 33 cars in the lineup were presented at the starting line. That included Pancho Carter's car, number 11, rebuilt since he wrecked it in carburation tests here on Thursday. So if any of the 33 had been unable to get started in the parade or face laps, it would have been left behind and pushed off the track. Now we have a change of lead, and A.J. Foyt has taken the lead. So John DeCamp, if you can give us a rundown, we have another pit stop, and we're going to have lots of them today, apparently from the... starting out. Salt Walther back in the pit once again. Here's John DeCamp with the standings and the lap on which A.J. Foyt took the lead from Gordy Johncock.
12: Said when Foyt took over, Johncock in car number 20 dropped back to second place. Bobby Unser in car number 48 was in third spot. Car 2, Johnny Rutherford in fourth. And car 40, Wally Dallenbach running in fifth. After him, car number 6, Billy Vukovich. Car 68, Tom Sneva. Car 93, Johnny Parsons, and car 4, Al Unser. That was the order on the 11th lap.
5: Gordon Johncock now slowly limping into the pit area, barely being able to make it, passing in front of Chuck Marlowe's spot, now in front of Luke Walton's, heading toward Lou Palmer. Lou, can you see him?
13: We've got him moving slow. Now, we saw an indication Gordon was going to be coming in about a half lap ago. The man in two-way communication with Gordo suddenly looked startled, something he had heard on the headphones. Gordon came in very, very slowly. They were prepared for him. They have rubber standing by. They have fueled the car, but Gordon is not yet ready to move. The fueling situation at the end of 12 laps should not have been critical. Tire compound, Gordon believed he had selected the right ones for qualifying and should have had no problem of any kind. Now there is serious question as just what Gordon Johncock's problem is. They're leaning over the cockpit, talking with him, even as what Lloyd Ruby felt was his best ride here ever is being pushed back to the garage area, car number 7. A pit stop completed for Jerry Grant. He is moving on his way. They are still now talking with Gordon Johncock in the cockpit of the car. Keep your eyes on him. He's not ready to move yet, Sid.
5: We're watching him. Thank you, Lou, very much. Chuck Marlowe again.
9: Yes, sir, the information on Johncock, he was power off when he came past us. That's some 500 feet from where Lou Palmer was able to see him. So there definitely is something mechanically wrong. Back to you, sir.
5: Right now, car number 63, Larry McCoy, the Sure Fine Food Special, making a pit stop and moving back out of the track once again. Number 68, Tom Sneva in the pits, and number 33, Bob Harkey as well. Freddie, why do you think we're having so many pit stops so rapidly here? They couldn't have that much heat this early in the race, could they?
14: Well, yes, they can, Sid. First of all, this is a red-hot day, and I think maybe Gordon Johncock, as well as several of the other cars, have dropped out with either burned valves or burned pistons because of the temperature. And running them lean, you would run into a lean condition, creating a greater amount of temperature over the piston than valves. However, as far as some of the other stops are concerned, like Stevens, for example, is merely a change of right-hand side tires, not a fuel-up as such. The right side tires on the car is being changed basically because of the three different hardnesses in compound. Some of them preferred to start the race with soft rubber, and I'm sure Mr. Foyt is right with the hard rubber he's running.
5: Out of the center pit, here's Luke Walton. Luke, can you hear me? We're not catching Luke. Both Salt Walther and Bob Harkey are back out of the pits and the racetrack once again after four laps then. To get your charts up today, it was number 20, Johncock the leader, 14, Foyt second, 48, Unser, Bobby Unser third, 2, Rutherford fourth, and 7, Ruby was running fifth. Number 68, Sneva was sixth, 6, Vukovic was seventh, 93, Parsons eighth, number 12, Mosley ninth, and number 40, Dallenbach was running 10th, and the leader's speed after the first lap now, was 180.796. We have not had a new record as yet. 180.796 for one lap, the old record held last year by Wally Dallenbach at 184.011 miles an hour. Lloyd Ruby is with Luke Walton in the center pit, but we can't seem to contact him. Let's try once again. Can you hear us, Luke?
15: I can hear you now.
5: All right. Go ahead. Go ahead, Luke, if you can hear us. No go.
0: All right, we're having another pit stop down here by this Dayton Walther team. He's coming in again. So Salt Walther, who is at home on a racetrack and also on salt water, and the only one who rides in boats as well as in cars, is now getting out of the car, and he's pushing his hands down, saying to heck with it, or something like that, and rapidly walking away, and he looks quite disgusted and quite angry at the turn of fate that allowed his car to be out of the race and Bob Harkey, his teammate, to still be running. After two laps, the leader's speed was 183.899 miles an hour, also not a record. Record held last year by Wally Dallenbach of 187.637. So the two-lap speed was 183.899, and now I have the rundown for you after 10 laps. Number 14, A.J. Foyt had the lead. Number 20, John Cock was second. 48, Bobby Unser running third. 2, Rutherford was fourth. And 40, Dallenbach had moved up to fifth. Number 6, Bill Vukovich was sixth. Number 93, Parsons was seventh. 4, Al Unser eighth. 68, Sneva was ninth. And number 45, Gary Bettenhausen moved into the top 10 for the first time to be running 10th. Now to the extreme south pit area, here's Bob Forbes. Apparently our Motorola wireless is not getting through too well, so we're not picking up Bob Forbes. Let's go to the south pit. Here's Lou Palmer.
13: Situation, south pit, getting ready for two of the Chargers to pit. A.J. Foyt getting the signal now. Come on in. Also, Bobby Unser. They'll be near together on the same lap. Foyt will be relinquishing the lead, it appears, from our unofficial charting here. The last year's champ, Johnny Rutherford, will be ready for it when they come in, Sid.
0: All right, Lou, now stay tuned for the greatest spectacle in racing. Sid Collins here in the Master Control Tower once again with Freddie Agabation and John DeCamp. In just a moment, we're going to call in Donald Davidson, our network historian, for a rundown of the start of this race. We have seen Salt Walther trying to get his pit crew to bring in Bob Harkey and maybe make a change of race cars. Meantime, Mario Andretti's in the pits. He has started 27th in the race, is running 16th, and he seems to be having quite a bit of signaling with his car. And now we're having that change of Salt Walther going into Bob Harkey's car as Al Unser, the other Viceroy special, owned by Parnelli Jones and Val Melotich, is making a pit stop right in front of us. This is one of the few pits we can actually see from up here in the tower. It's right down beneath us and probably a good omen for Al Unser. He's only about 20 feet from the BorgWarner Trophy, which he captured twice in a row in 1970 and 71. Back out again, a very, very rapid pit stop indeed. And the Harkey car is still sitting there while Bob is taken out of it and Salt Walther is getting into it. We have A.J. Foyt making his pit stop in front of Lou Palmer. Can you see him, Lou?
13: They've got him. A.J. Foyt moving in now, getting the signal, put the brakes on here. He does. Right on the marks. The pit stop begins. They're looking at the tires. They're not touching them, just feeling them, checking them around. Wiping up the front ductwork of the car itself. Foyt's looking all right. Pit stop should be routine. Meanwhile, another crew, the Viceroy operation, heads down to the south end of the pits. Foyt leaves it. His stop is over. Mario Andretti has stalled, attempting to get out of the pits. He may have lost gearing power. They're talking it over with him now. Foyt has made the stop. He's back out on the track. And now, Wally Dallenbach also has made his stop. It's completed. And now we can formally put Salt Walther in car number...
0: All right, John, thank you very much. We're going to watch the rookies and see how they're faring. Bill Peterbaugh, who was our fastest rookie in the race, now is running 11th. Bill Peterbaugh started in the outside of the fifth row in the 15th position. We're now in the 31st lap of the Indianapolis 500-mile race on a sunny day from Indianapolis, Indiana, and a very warm day, and one that promises some severe mid-afternoon thunder showers. But from the looks of things, we are definitely going to have a completed race, certainly without question, without any rain imminent at the moment. It looks like a very good day. A couple of guests of Tony Holman's were here today, Freddie. I don't know if you saw them or not, from Saudi Arabia. I asked if they were a prince or not. Maybe they're going to buy the Speedway, do you suppose? He was talking to them rather closely.
14: I did see them, Sid, but I'm sure that Mr. Holman is not about to sell it to Saudi Arabia or anybody else.
0: All right, John.
15: I think they came to drill for oil, Sid.
0: Well, they probably find a lot in the track after the event's over. Now, stay tuned for the greatest spectacle in racing. Back in the Master Control Tower at Indianapolis once again, we're on lap number 33 with A.J. Foyt in car number 14. The Gilmore Special, the pride of Houston, Texas, A.J. Foyt, trying to win four 500-mile races, something no one else has ever done. Wilbur Shaw, Louis Meyer, Maury Rose, and A.J. have all won three, and A.J. is the only contemporary driver who has a chance to do it, and he might do it today. He seems to be the odds-on favorite right now at 33 laps, which is an omen, too, because 33 cars started this race. We only have two officially out,
5: with Gordon Johncock and Salt Walther, but Lloyd Ruby's car certainly has to be counted out, although we haven't had the word as yet. But Lloyd himself is standing by in the center pit with Luke Walton. Luke?
16: Thank you, Sid. Now we're going over here through the pit to talk with Lloyd Ruby. If this gentleman is disconsolate, there's no wonder. This is Lloyd Ruby. Lloyd, what was it this time?
17: I really don't know. We was running good and everything was working good, and then all of a sudden, the engine let go.
16: This just came like a bolt out of the blue. Then.
17: Well, it's just one of them things.
16: How many times has this been, Lloyd?
17: This makes 16th race.
16: And how many times has something gone wrong with the car?
17: I'll say about 50% of the time, about 8 of them.
16: Thank you very much, Lloyd. And Lloyd, there'll be a day.
13: Now back to Sid.
5: Well, I think we're all beginning to wonder if there's going to be a day or not, Luke. Lloyd Ruby sounded more dejected this time than ever. Usually he slaps on that Texas hat from Wichita Falls and walks away and says, well, we'll try it again. But now knowing he's been in 16 500s, and this McLaren car, the Allied Polymer Special, probably the best ride or as good a ride as he's ever had, going out so soon here, early in the race, must be very, very disheartening to this tremendous competitor, Lloyd Ruby. At the end of 20 laps, the speed was 179.483 miles an hour for the leader, A.J. Foyt. A.J. Foyt held the record in 1974 of 183.234. We have not had a new lap record as yet set today. At the end of 20 laps, or 50 miles, it was number 14, Foyt first, 2, Rutherford second, 48, Bobby Unser third, number 40, Dahlenbach fourth, number 6, Vukovic fifth, number 4, Al Unser sixth, 93, Johnny Parsons seventh, number 12, Mike Mosley eighth, 68, Tom Sneva ninth, and 78, Jimmy Carruthers was 10th. And again, we're going to give you the rundown of all the cars in all the positions as John DeCamp has them just momentarily. Here's the rundown after 30 laps or 75 miles. We get a little bit behind. We're going to watch for a lead change here in just a moment. So if you'll keep an eye on that, Freddie and John, while I'm giving this rundown, I would appreciate it as Johnny Rutherford will probably take over the lead. Possibly. It's very, very close right now with A.J. Foyt and Johnny Rutherford. Everybody's standing up as they come by here. And there's a real battle. They come into turn two. We get a little closer. We're going to follow him around as Johnny's less than the football field behind A.J. Foyt. So we'll watch them close in that margin. The end of 30 laps of 75 miles. And you should be getting these numbers pretty well in mind now so you can not have to take too much time to write them down. They're the same numbers, you know, each time. I'm doing it as slowly as I can and still keep up with the action. Number 14 at 30 laps of 75 miles. Foyt was first. Number 2, Rutherford second. 48, Bobby Unser third. 4, Al Unser fourth. Now we have an error here. Let's skip on to 6th if you'll bear with me. Bobby Allison running 6th. Number 12, Mike Mosley 7th. Number 93, Johnny